0: decisions. As you sit in your penthouse office overlooking the Thames, you have the whole world of invention at your disposal by merely lifting the phone. The only snag is that 9 times out of 10, the phone is out of order. In the case of Sir Charles Boniface, who is the managing director and chairman of British United Plastics, his phone is never out of order. It wouldn't dare. He knows that if it failed him, he'd open the window, throw it in the river, and yell at the post office tower for a new one. However, as even he can't throw the company's computer out of the window single-handed, he's decided to go down to the room where it's housed personally in order to find out from the operator why the thing hasn't yet supplied the information he requested from it 10 minutes ago.
1: All right, where is he? Where's the driver of this electronic heap?
2: He doesn't drive it, Father. He programs it.
1: I don't care if he gets two-way family favorites on it. Where is the fool?
3: Are you calling for me, Sir Charles?
2: No, he was bawling his head off. Well, hang on a minute, you'll probably hear the echo coming back off Tower Bridge.
1: Never mind. Never mind little trivialities about Tower, but don't interrupt. This is urgent. Now then, you, whatever your name is.
4: Sidney Potter, sir.
1: Well, then don't bother me with it. As long as you remember it, there's no need for me to remember it. Where's this information that I asked for hours ago?
2: 10 minutes ago, actually, Father.
1: Frank, you are hired as a director of this company, not as a walking, talking stopwatch.
2: Sorry.
4: Well, I've fed the relevant information into the computer as fast as I can, Sir Charles, but I haven't had time to switch it on yet.
1: Well, then stop mucking about. This whole thing is urgent. There's a hell of a lot at stake here.
4: Well, yes, sir, of course, sir. I'm in at once, sir, but only I can't, sir.
1: Can't? Why the blazes not?
4: Well, you're standing in front of the switchboard.
1: Well, then they should have built it somewhere else. I shall move. There you are, Shotter, or Trotter, or whatever your name is. Now get a blast and move on.
4: Potter,
1: never mind that. Move!
4: Yes, sir.

0: Shorts feeling well? I mean, shouldn't you give it a dose of physic or something?
1: It's nearly finished, sir.
2: Forever, I should think.
0: Well, it's got wind.
3: I think Potter meant the answer to your question, Father.
0: Oh, at last.
3: Incidentally, what have you asked this electronic brain that is so vital and urgent?
0: It's vital, it's vital. I'm having lunch with one of the MCC selectors tomorrow. So I thought I'd get this mechanical monstrosity to tell us the best cricket players to choose for the next test match.
3: What? It's not supposed to be used for things like that.
0: Well, too late, it just has been. Now, where's the blasted list, Potter?
1: Sure, here you are, Sir Charles.
0: Good show. I mean, we should have an unbeatable team with this lot.
3: I don't think so, somehow. Not if the first few names are anything to go by.
0: Huh?
3: From the top, Wally Hammond, Herbert Sutcliffe, Harold Lowell...
0: All right, all right.
3: Captain Dr. W.G. Grace.
0: Oh, brilliant! Potter, you great clutter. You and your mechanical mate have given us a team with a captain who's 121 years old.
1: Well, I'm afraid I'm not really the sporting type, so...
0: That's a pity, because I was just about to invite you to take a running jump. Preferably straight into that blasted electronic eyesore.
2: Hello, Frank Boniface here.
4: Oh, is Sir Charles still with you, Mr. Frank?
2: I'm not too sure he's with anybody just at the moment, Edith. He's about 6 inches off the floor and steaming.
4: Will you see if you can catch him before he goes into orbit?
2: I'll do my best, Edith. It's your secretary for you, Father.
0: It looks more like a telephone. Oh, I see. Oh, he's on it. I see. Yes, you're good. All right, Edith. What have you got your bloomers in a twist about this time?
4: I must protest. I have never worn...
0: I don't care what you wore. Come on. How is it, woman, as they say? What's disintegrated in my absence?
4: I was merely trying to remind you that you have an appointment in 5 minutes in your office.
0: Oh, have I? Well, if the blasted lift breaks down again like it usually does whenever I get in, the confounded thing, I'm going to be late again, aren't I?
4: Perhaps if you went on a diet, it might keep going, sir. Goodbye.
0: What? How do you... What? Hey, wait, come back. I see. Saucy cat. Diet. I'll tie a knot in a typewriter ribbon one of these days. Better still, I'll spin her swivel seat round until she's 4 feet off the ground. Then I'll leave her up there. In a mini. Now, come on, Frank. We want it up in my office.
5: I'm terribly sorry you're being kept waiting, Mr. Stokes. I have informed Sir Charles of your appointment. I can only assume that he's been held up somewhere. Probably between the 14th and 15th floor.
6: Oh, that's all right, Mr. Chalmers. We realize that Sir Charles is a very busy man.
5: Can I get you and your secretary another cup of coffee?
6: No, thanks. No. 5 is enough.
7: Not for me either, thanks.
5: Oh, my goodness. Why, that's a very heavy cold you've caught.
7: Oh, I haven't caught it. It's the one I had all the time. I've had it ever since I was inoculated against catching them.
5: Well, when was that?
6: 3 years ago.
5: Poor girl.
7: Oh, it could have been worse. I've had to be inoculated against whooping cough. Then I'd have been going... as well as talking about this.
0: Edith! Edith, you did that deliberately! You bribed the liftman just to prove a point.
5: Oh, it didn't really get stuck again, did it?
3: It did. Just below the 16th floor. By standing on tiptoe, we could just inspect the lino through the grill and watch the shoes of the people walking past.
5: Didn't you shout to them?
0: Of course I shouted at them. Naturally, I shouted at them. I was ignored by everything from suede creepers to Wellingtons.
3: My ears are still ringing. Father's voice doesn't half ricochet round the walls of the lift. Perhaps we should have a block and tackle erected outside, Father. Then we could hoist you up and down to your office on that.
0: Not likely. That would probably get jammed as well. I have no intention of sitting halfway up the building exchanging pleasantries with passing tugmen and bargees. Now, who are these idiots I'm supposed to see?
6: We are
7: Sir Charles.
0: Oh, Lord. Clanger number one. My apologies, Mr.
6: Stokes. And this is my secretary.
0: Really? And very charming, too.
7: Most kind of you, Sir Charles.
0: Clanger number two. Let's go into my private office, shall we? It's through here. Ah, make yourselves comfortable, sir. Frank, give our guests some coffee.
2: Certainly.
6: We'd rather not, if you don't mind. with a wash already.
0: Oh, Edith's been having a brew up, has she? Excuse me, I'll get that. Hello, it's Charles Boniface here.
8: Potter here, Sir Charles.
0: Then go away, Potter!
8: No, I've rerun the computer and I've got a fresh cricket team for you, sir.
0: Well, that's different. Hang on while I get a pencil. There's never any pencils on this plastic desk. Well, thank you. Right, fire away!
8: Certainly, sir. Bobby Charlton, Sir Stanley, Jimmy Greaves.
0: Potter, you're fired! So sorry about that, little intrusion. Now, what can I do for you, Mr. Stokes?
6: Well, we have met before, Sir Giles. If you remember, my firm makes all manner of holiday equipment.
3: You weren't the company with the plastic anorak problem, were you? I hope.
6: Yes, I was.
2: Oh, dear.
0: Plastic anorak. The name of a village in Wiltshire.
3: No. If you can remember, Father, British United Plastics supplied this gentleman's firm with the raw material to make them.
0: Oh, did we? Well done, Stokes. Yes. What do you want now? More of the same stuff to make plastic trousers to go with them?
3: I rather doubt it, Father. Mr. Stokes set up a factory to turn out 500 plastic anoraks an hour.
0: Ah, something went wrong, didn't it? Mm-hmm. I can tell by that nasty tone that crept into your voice.
3: Yes, it certainly did go wrong. The factory fed our plastic into one end, and after it had been through the various processes, each anorak came out of the end of the production line and was piled up on top of the last one.
0: Well, what about it? That's standard practice in a factory, isn't it?
3: Not quite. For some reason, our plastic didn't set fast enough. So they all stuck together, and Mr. Stokes ended up with dozens of solid blocks of 500 anoraks nobody could separate.
6: Yes, I've still got most of them. I've had a bloke working for a month trying to saw them up into small bits so we can get them out the doors.
0: 500? Well, you could find 500 people who wanted to be close to each other. Or perhaps we could make novelty weatherproof paperweights or something like that.
3: There's about 500,000 of them. So all we need is 500,000 people who have their desks in their gardens.
0: How about door stops for people who live in incredibly damp houses?
3: Stop wriggling, Father. We've already paid Mr. Stokes' compensation.
0: Well, I suppose that's something.
3: It is, but I have a sneaking suspicion he's got another problem now.
6: Yes, as a matter of fact, I have.
0: Well, what is it this time? Self-destructing deck chairs? Or constantly collapsing nylon tent poles?
7: Oh, no, it's nothing like that, thank goodness.
0: Shouldn't you be inhaling something? With a rather dirty towel over your head? Or shouldn't you be copping a tablespoon of some ghastly muck three times a day?
7: No, it's all right. I've been inoculated and it should start working soon. I hope.
3: And I pity your hooter, it must be red hot.
6: Now, what we're interested in, Sir Charles, is your company's polystumer wash basins and baths. We've fitted quite a few of them in our caravans, and they've been highly successful.
0: Good! Polystumer is an invention of ours, of course, quite revolutionary. We make it out of decaying... Well, perhaps it's not advisable to give away trade secrets in mixed company.
6: Well, it seemed to us that if a polystumer bath can be made to contain...

0: It seemed to us that if a polystuma bath can be made to contain water without leaking, it should be possible to float it in water without leaking.
1: Yes, well, forgive me if I appear to be singularly obtuse, Mr. Stokes, but just how many of your customers in the camping world make a habit of floating about in baths? It must be a jolly odd lot.
0: Oh, no. No, that's not quite what I meant, Sir Charles. I was thinking more of a polystuma speedboat.
1: Oh, like sticking outboard motor where the tap should be.
0: No. Look, it's not like that
2: relax,
0: at all.
2: Mr. Stokes, relax. I think Father is fighting a delaying action while he works out if there's any way he can pinch the idea.
3: That's a lie!
1: As far as I can see, there isn't, anyway.
0: Well, naturally, we're hoping the British United Plastics will come in with us on the manufacture of the prototype.
1: Oh, short of lolly, are you? Well, I don't see why not, do you, Frank?
2: Not yet. But when it all blows up in your face, kindly remember that it was your idea, not mine.
4: Oh, I don't think you need worry. We're certain this project shall be an enormous success and make a fortune for everybody.
1: Are you sure you wouldn't like a high-powered lozenge? or a quick gargle? I've got an old sock you could tie around your neck when you go to bed. Now, Mr. Stokes, this will obviously need a lot of investigation by our technical department.
0: Well, we have drawn up a preliminary design.
1: Well, that should save an hour or so. Give my son a ring in a week, and he'll let you know the result of his research and whether he's prepared to recommend to the board and myself that we should go ahead.
2: I knew it. I knew I'd end up in the proverbial. If I lose the company so much as fourpence over this, I'll be exiled to Elba for the rest of my pup.
1: Very probably, so see you don't.

0: Morning, Edith.
1: Oh, good morning, Mr. Benson.
2: I understand Sir Charles has called a meeting of the directors.
1: Is that right, Mr. Benson? The others are all in his office already. Except Mr. Coggins, of course.
2: Oh, dear. What's happened to poor old Coggins this time?
1: He phoned just now and sent his apologies. He's in Eastbourne.
2: Eastbourne?
1: Yes, I'm afraid he's caught the wrong train again. He thought it was going to London Bridge.
2: You know, he really ought to retire.
1: Oh, I don't know. He's getting better. Last time he caught one to Plymouth. 3 days before we got him back from there.
2: Hmm.
1: And he did bring us all back a stick of rock.
2: Yes, mine was lettered Rill. Where did yours come from?
1: Swanage.
2: You must be the only man in the company who can do 500 miles trying to get to his home in Sevenoaks to here.
1: Quite. Shall we go in, Mr. Benson? It's not advisable to keep Sir Charles waiting.
2: By all means.
3: I don't need 7-1 with a bad price at all, but I'm jabby. Here we are, the meeting to order, please, gentlemen. Come along. Eyes down, we've got a full house. That's more like it. Edith, sit next to me, please.
1: If it's all the same to you, Sir Charles, I think I'd feel safer sitting over... Ow!
3: Gutter. Now park on it and shut up.
1: Sir Charles, I really must...
3: No, you mustn't. You should have thought of that before.
4: Excuse me, Father.
3: No, and that applies to you as well. Now, gentlemen, I have asked you here this morning to discuss the new posthumous speedboat project. Carry on, Frank.
4: Thanks very much. Well, gentlemen, in association with the Stokes Company of Comfy Campers Limited...
3: What? Stoney Comfy Campers Limited? If I'd known that was the name of his blasted firm, I'd have scrubbed around the whole thing.
4: Right. Anyway, our technical department has now produced a polystumer boat shell, and they are at present fitting an outboard motor.
3: When can we hope to see the blasted thing in action?
4: I've arranged a demonstration for this afternoon, Father.
3: This afternoon? Where?
4: In our back garden.
3: Eh?
4: I've got a clearance for a trial run in the Thames outside at 3 o'clock this afternoon.
3: Have you? I'll take 64, it belts straight down the river and knock 7 kinds of brick dust out of the Woolwich Ferry.
4: It better not.
3: Why, have you got shares in it?
4: No, but the government have got shares in British United Plastics.
3: Don't remind me. They keep copying Surtex off me at the same time as they're copying a divvy off the company.
4: That's why I've invited some observers from the Ministry of Defence down to watch the trials at the same time.
3: You what? Are you out of your tiny distorted think box?
4: Not at all. If it works, we could pull off a big order for polystumer landing craft for the army.
3: Oh, delusions of grandeur, polystumer landing craft. I can see it all now. If the blasted thing works, we shall be meeting the next budget on our own. If it goes wrong, we shall have to go into voluntary liquidation.
4: With respect, Sir Charles, I think...

0: son's shown a lot of initiative. If the trials are a success this afternoon, I think we should seriously consider making a takeover bid for Comfy Campers Limited.
1: Over my dead body, Mr. Benson. British United Plastics is not going to be party to flogging soggy holidays to the masses. If they want to pump themselves purple over their precious stoves and catch bits and pieces of themselves in the zips of their sleeping bags, they can. We are not going to encourage the idiots.
2: I thought you liked the open-air life, Sir Charles.
3: He does. Seen through the window of a luxury hotel. And preferably through the bottom of a brandy glass.
1: Ah, I'm glad you brought that up, Frank. They're open. Meeting adjourned, gentlemen. See you down at the river for the trials at 3 o'clock. Now, where's that fool Coggin? I'm sure it's his turn to buy the wallop.
3: Ready for the trial, Simpson?
4: Well, as far as we can tell, Mr. Frank, boats are a bit out of our line in the ablutions department.
3: Pardon?
4: Well, we're more used to designing baths and wash basins and...
3: Quite, yes. Well, as this is such an important demonstration, I think I'd better drive her. So give me a shout when you're ready to launch her.
4: Oh, very good, Mr. Frank. And good luck, sir.
3: Thank you, Simpson. By the look of my father, I'm going to need it.
1: I see you, Frank. How much longer are we all going to have to stand around here? We look like a bunch of overdressed beachcombers.
3: It won't be long now, Father.
1: I'm glad to hear it. With all the boards standing about here on the embankment, our competitors will think we've been evicted.
3: Father, Simpson is just about to launch the boat now.
1: Oh, that's it, is it? Oh, that's it. Well, it looks all right, but does the blasted thing work?
3: That we shall shortly find out. I'm just waiting for the Ministry of Defense Observer to arrive.
2: Oh, this could be him coming now, Mr. Frank.
1: Could be. Bowler hat. Oh, look at him. Briefcase, umbrella, subdued suit, sensible shoes, and a completely vacant expression. Could be. It must be one of Harold's heroes.
5: Sorry, I'm just the tiniest bit late, you chaps.
1: Got held up at the office? What happened? Were you stock-taking? Found yourself a battleship short or a tank over?
5: No, not exactly. Then the tea and bun trolley lady was late.
1: Oh, my heart bleeds for you. Well, now that your inner man has been settled, perhaps we can all stop hanging about here like a wedding group waiting to be photographed and get on with the demon blasted station.
3: Ready when you are, Father.
1: Well, then get launched, get launched. I want to get back to my office. There's a draft here.
3: Yes, there is, isn't there? Perhaps somebody's left the Tower Bridge open. I wish they'd lowered it on me.
1: If anything goes wrong with this demonstration, my boy, I shall lower something on you from an enormous height. I get on with it.
3: Certainly, Father. Lower the boat into the water, Mr. Simpson.
6: Very good, sir. If you just get aboard first, I'll swing you over the side with the crane.
3: Right. Carry on, Mr. Simpson.
5: Excuse me, Mr. Charles, but... Hull's rather unusual design, isn't it?
1: Well, not to us it isn't, as a matter of fact. No, I gather that Simpson and the rest of the technical twits in his department used the mold that we use for making polystumer baths, you see, and then they adapted it.
7: Don't be so flaming eager, Simpson. You nearly soaked me several row nutty shooting then.
1: Never mind your blasted suit. Get on with it.
7: Right. Here we go, then. Come along.

0: wasn't long, was he?
1: Hey, what's happening? I've got water on the knee.
2: You're sinking, son. I realize that you're the captain, but I shouldn't bother to go down with the ship. The blasted thing isn't worth it.
1: Listen, you great Nana, this is your fault.
3: Oh, mine, sir. What have I done?
1: When you adapted the mold for the party, you forgot to fill the flaming plug hole.
2: Swim for it, my boy. And if you tell me to come on in because the water's fine, you'll be wasting your breath. Shall we adjourn to my office, gentlemen, for several snifters and a bit of a rethink?

0: Well, here we are again, gentlemen. Same bit of river, 3 days later. Same pile of... Look the other way, Edith, will you, for a moment? Frank, come over here a minute, will you? Now then, before you go for your float-about Mark II, has that twit Simpson bunged up the plug all this time?
1: We'll soon know, won't I?
0: I trust you've brought a spare suit to change into this time.
1: I have.
0: I mean, yes, I mean, we can't have you standing around in front of the company's boiler in your unmentionables while your suit is drying out. Very bad for your image, especially with your figure.
1: Oh, my figure. Ark, who's talking?
0: It is. It is, possibly, but I don't go dunking myself in a load of dirty drink, do I? My word, you were powerful when you squelched out ashore, you know. I don't know what it was you were swimming in, but you should have swum round it, not through it.
1: If someone had had the decency to rescue me, it mightn't have been so bad.
0: Rescue you? Rescue you? I paid for you to have swimming lessons when you were 12, didn't I? I've waited quite long enough to get my money back.
1: I suppose if I drowned, you'd have sued my instructor.
0: Naturally. An investment is an investment, you know. Unfortunately, he's dead. He was drowned last week. Stop messing about, Frank. Get on with the second demonstration.
2: Well, we're waiting for Mr. Barnes from the Ministry of Defense again, Sir Charles.
0: Oh, are we? With any luck, his tea and bun lady has run him over with a blasted trolley.
2: I'm afraid not, Sir Charles. Here he comes.
3: Apologies all round again, old man. I got held up. PM's changed his policy.
0: Changed it? How the blazes can he? He never had one in the first place. Come along, Frank. Off you go.
1: Certainly. Hard luck suit. Here comes another load of gurgle, gurgle, splosh, yuck.
4: Well, everything should be all right this time, Mr. Frank. Ready to lower the boat into the water when you are.
1: Thank you, Simpson. I was afraid you would be. Lower away.
0: Well, gentlemen, I must apologize for the minor debacle last time, but our technical department have overcome the slight fault in design this time. I hope. Off you go, Frank. Don't be too long. There's cricket on the telly in half an hour. Ah, that's more like it. In it? Wait a minute, what the hell's happening? He's 3 foot above it.
5: Hey, Simpson, what have you done on air for?
0: Frank, bail out. For pity's sake, bail out before you go into orbit. Hard luck, Frank. Suit.
2: What's the matter with it?
0: Blast, the thing is too light. Look out, it's coming back our way.
2: This time, possibly. I have an awful feeling that it's seen us.
0: Now where's it gone?
2: Across the river. And it's heading straight for the Houses of Parliament.
0: Pardon, Barbara.
2: I wonder how long it'll be before it settles and somebody can swat it.
3: I don't know, but that didn't do Westminster Bridge any good at all. Sir is going to be terribly annoyed.
0: Look out!
2: I think it's scuttled itself.
0: And British United Plastics with it, probably. Now, wait a minute. It must have just run out of fuel.
3: Richard thinks it's still afloat.
0: Yes, but have you noticed something? There's not a mark on it. Gentlemen, I think we'd better adjourn to my office again for a few more snifters and another rethink.
5: Hey, don't let me interrupt you, but would somebody throw me an ambulance?
0: Frank, come out of that water at once. You're not due to start your holidays until next month. Right, meeting to order, please, gentlemen. Sir Charles does the chatting. Now then, as you know, we've all examined the boat, and in spite of bashing Big Ben and walloping Westminster Bridge, there isn't a mark or a dent on it.
1: There is on me, but I'd hate to tell you where.
2: Well, I've got some ointment in my handbag, Mr. Frank. It's very good. Would you like me to rub some on for you?
3: Yeah.
1: No, thank you. Not unless we both want to end up in one of the Sunday papers.
0: Oh, do stop all this sex talk. This is important. It would seem that in Paul's tumor we've produced an indestructible material.
3: You have indeed, Sir Charles. And as we were saying earlier, it could be invaluable to my ministry. As long as we don't take any low-flying boats with it.
0: Yes, well, I'm sorry about this, Mr. Stokes, but I'm afraid this rather lets comfy campers out.
6: Oh, I fully understood, Sir Charles. It was just an idea.
7: Mr. Stokes comes up with the ball of time. He's got a billiard of them.
0: You know, I'm sure she should be swigging something disgusting after me.
1: Am I to understand that I don't have to tender my resignation? At least not until I get my suit back from the boiler room.
2: Oh, I think you look very fetching in that blanket, Mr. Frank.
0: Do you? I think he looks like an underfed cab horse. Anyway, he won't have to resign because I gather from Mr. Barnes that once we have the information from our computer as to why Paul's tumor is indestructible, his ministry may well place a large order with us.
3: That is correct, yes. From what I've seen, Paul's tumor could well be ideal for armored cars, tanks, so on, particularly as it's so light.
2: Boardroom, I'm afraid we're having a meeting at the moment, so could you ring back a little
8: bit? No. It's Mr. Sidney Potter here, computers. It's about the information that Sir Charles requested.
2: Oh, one moment, please. It's Mr. Potter of the computer room for you, sir.
0: Oh, he's got the blasted thing to work at last, has he? Hello, Sir Charles Boniface here. What's the electronic answer? Can anything bend or break Paul's tumor?
8: Well, I wouldn't be knowing, Sir Charles. Unfortunately, your previous questions have completely filled me computer's memory bank with sportsmen.
0: Sportsmen? What?
8: Well, the only information I could get from it was that Fred Perry should beat Bunny Austin in the finals at Wimbledon this year.
0: Potter, you're fired, and this time I mean it. I've never heard so much. Of all the half-witted stupid.
1: Bless you.
0: Never mind. Bless me. Blast her. I knew it. I knew she was contagious. Get her out of here. She's a mobile germ factory.
7: It can't be, B. I've been inoculated.
0: You'll be thumping the other thumping time more people. Well, don't stand there, all of you. Ring Harley Street. I want us mentioning it. No, I won't. I want dozens of... Stretcher bearer!

Jimmy Edwards, Frank Thornton, and Gwen Cheryl have been cruising on the river with The Big Business Lark, written by Laurie Wyman. Jimmy Edwards was Sir Charles Boniface, Frank Thornton was Frank Boniface, Gwen Cheryl was Edith Chalmers, Potter was played by Nigel Graham, Stokes by Alexander John, and Phoebe by Elizabeth Morgan. The show was produced by Alistair Scott Johnston.

0: the Rocket Classic Radio Network, keeping the radio memories alive thanks to the sponsorship of John Paul Pett. 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
1: Beauty of Britain by Christopher Douglas and Nicholas Sanderson. Episode 2, Laurel Mead.

0: This is the Laurel Mead Kitchen, Beauty. Please, remember the code. It has to be secure at all times.
1: Oh, I can see why, Chris. There must be over 200 cauliflowers there.
0: It's the same code for the fridge where we keep the cheddar.
1: That makes sense, too. Once an English person smells cheese sauce, they will stop at nothing to satisfy their craving.
2: A British care home is basically a big house named after a tree where people send their parents when they can't face the drive to check up on them anymore. Any African girls looking for work in residential elder care should be prepared for long hours, a strong smell of air freshener, and wallpaper borders wherever you look. There are different kinds of care homes for different income levels. The ones with the word court or grange after the name of the tree are more expensive and have more photos of flower beds in their brochures. I think that's what you pay for, because apart from that, they are much the same.
0: And here is the sensory garden. Now, the garden is for use of Laurel Mill residents and staff, but it's not permitted to eat fast food in the scented rose bower.
1: It's unusual to have a maze in a dementia unit, Chris. Do you have any problems with that?
0: Only with staff using it for cigarette breaks. I can see the smoke from my office, so don't even think about it. And I would ask you to remove your jewelry while you are on duty.
1: Oh, okay.
0: The only adornment allowed is the mid-care UK tea stars to be worn on the left-hand side of the tabard, 3 inches down from the shoulder seam.
1: Oh, you must be a very big star indeed, Chris. There are about a dozen there.
0: 16, actually. I have worked at most of the mid-care UK residential homes. This star is from Maple Mead, and these are from Lilac Mead, Juniper Mead, Poplar Mead, and Damson Mead.
1: What's the platinum one for?
0: That was for getting sycamore meat through the health and safety spot check on bonfire night. Well, if you are ready, Beauty, we'll proceed to the day room.
1: Oh, yes, of course. Is there a female member of staff on duty, Chris? I need some help with the clasp on my Michael Jackson tribute necklace.
0: I think we can overlook that as is your first shift.
1: Okay. I'll just put these in my bag.
2: There's a sign above the entrance to Laurel Mead saying it's a home from home. And for a lot of the residents, it is like the home they left. The TV is on all day, the meals are served early and very close together, and their families don't come to visit them here either. Like every other organization in Britain, there aren't enough staff. But the state-of-the-art Blu-ray system in the day room is amazing.
3: Well,
1: oh, Neville, look what you've done with your chicken goujons. I've only just cleared up your cornflakes.
3: Don't want this. Come on.
1: I can get you something else, but it's not long till tea.
3: Oh, God in heaven.
0: Beauty, you need to speed up with these lunches.
1: Sorry, Chris. I'm not used to serving so many people.
3: My members have had enough of this.
0: In a minute, Neville.
3: Come on.
0: Beauty. Well, I see from your meal report chart, you've got Joan to eat some peach slices. Indoors too. I'm impressed.
1: Hey, have I ticked enough boxes to earn a star today?
0: Unfortunately not. Mid-care meal reports require a cross for meals taken, and you'll place a tick, do you see?
1: Oh, yeah, I'll know for next time.
0: It's okay. You can redo it in your break.
3: Right, until there's something new on the table here for us, we're out. That is it. All out.
2: I was beginning to see why the other Laurel Mead staff spent so much time hiding in the maze. At least I think that's where they were, because there didn't seem to be anyone else on duty. Then Chris asked me to stay late and help him with the stock take of the tinned peaches in own juice. I was beginning to worry that this job wouldn't leave me any time to scope out my career plans. Mariah Carey had endorsed 4 different skincare products by the time she was my age. J-Lo had divorced 2 of her backing dancers and donated a container load of her jumpsuits to UNICEF. Oh, if I'm ever going to follow their inspirational lead and do something useful with my life, I need to move on from working for Midcare UK and living in Mrs. Gupta's back bedroom.
4: Hello. They got you working overtime for nothing already, have they?
1: I found half a packet of love hearts in the tabard they gave me, so that's something.
4: What's the manager like?
1: Oh, old. and a control freak. And he wears a short sleeve shirt with a tie, so he's probably got self-esteem issues too.
5: Such a shame you messed it up with Anil.
1: There was nothing to mess up, Mrs. Gupta.
5: When I was a girl, you were flattered if a boy said he'd run out of petrol in the middle of nowhere.
1: Well, if I hadn't phoned the breakdown service, he wouldn't have met Kajal, so it's all good.
5: I hope you don't live to regret it. Because men like Anil don't come along very often.
1: That's because they keep running out of petrol.
5: You're the wrong side of 30 to be passing up opportunities. Tick tock, tick tock.
1: Smells like something that's not a sliced peach. What can it be?
5: Bean and sausage crumble. I made it for Anil and Kajal, but there's plenty. It's from Jane Fernley Whittingstall's Good Granny Guide.
1: Aren't you jumping the gun a bit? It's only their second date.
5: I'm planning ahead. That's the secret of grandparenting.
1: Maybe I'll just have a spoonful.
5: According to Jane, it's super for hungry little tums when they've scampered in from the beach.
1: It's not bad if you've done a 12-hour shift in an EMI unit too. Can I have some more, please?
5: They're all the same, those care homes. Exploit the staff and leave the old people in front of the telly all day long.
1: Where did you get that from?
5: It was on BBC Breakfast today and Loose Women. Then there was a thing on News Round, and Phil Tufnell's just done an undercover report for the one show.
1: So you haven't spoken to anyone today then?
5: I've spoken to worship leader Wayne from choir. We're through to the regional finals of Go for Gospel.
1: Oh, my God. Oh, praise the Lord. We're going to the NEC. We'll be on Midlands today.
5: Well, you'll need to wash the peach stains out of that tabard before Nick Owen interviews you.
1: You know Britain's Got Talent sometimes sends out scouts to the finals. Maybe I'll meet someone from another choir and we'll have a romance live on national TV. Oh, it makes sense to get an agent now, and then they'll be able to handle the deal for us.
5: Now who's jumping the gun, beauty?
3: You can emerge now from your shelter. The rain is over. Clear. Okay. Now, who remembers being evacuated to a strange and terrifying place while all around bombs were raining down, totally destroying your family home? Oh, shut up, man, for God's sake. All right. Let's see who recognizes these famous wartime radio comedy catchphrases. Can I do you now, sir?
6: God in heaven, it was rubbish there and it's rubbish now.
1: Sorry to interrupt, Chris, but the cheese grating hopper has jammed. Why are you wearing a gas mask? Do we have a contamination issue?
3: I'm conducting a World War II reminiscence activity. Are you musical at all, beauty? Because I need help with the sing song.
1: Actually, I'm singing with my church choir at the regional finals for Go for Gospel. That's the direction I'm expecting my career to go.
3: Excellent. Would you mind putting that tin hat on? And we'll start with Missy Dates and Daisy Dates.
6: Oh, that's it. I'm off.
1: Shall I take Neville back to his room?
3: As long as you don't treat it as an excuse for a break. And watch him, beauty. He's a wanderer.
1: Yes, yes, yes. I know what I'm doing, Chris. Why don't you just keep calm and carry on?
6: Come on, let's go. Come on.
1: Slow down. I can't keep up. Oh. Listen. The sing-song started. Shall we go back and join in?
6: That's what I'm trying to get away from, man.
1: I'm not sure it's a good idea to go in the maze right now.
6: Oh, you don't get me that easy.
1: We have to be careful that we don't get lost in here.
6: I know what I'm doing. I've got to get to Barry and then get the lads going round doing various things.
1: Neville, where are you?
6: Come on.
1: I'll just have to retrace my steps. Hello? Can somebody help me, please? I'm stuck in a sensory maze.
7: Oh. Right, people, settle. Bit of housekeeping for those of you who've actually turned up to this rehearsal.
1: Sorry I'm late, Wayne. Got held up at work.
5: Why have you got leaves in your hair?
1: I got trapped in a sensory maze. I had to dig my way out.
7: Quiet, please. In case you haven't heard the news about our baritone section, he was sentenced this morning to 5 years. And second piece of news, I quit.
1: Wayne, what about the regional finals?
7: Do you know what? I don't care. I have given and given and given for this choir. But you don't commit. You turn up late, or in Dennis's case, you'd rather be loitering outside St. Saviour's Primary School with a carrier bag full of top trumps. Enough is enough.
5: Wayne.
7: Don't try and stop me, Mrs. Gupta.
5: I was only going to say you left your man bag.
7: Thank you.
5: Even for a traffic policeman, he's very temperamental.
1: It's ever since they got those new Citroen Picassos.
5: Give me your phone, beauty. I'll get Anil to come and pick us up early.
1: We are not going anywhere.
8: Certainly not to the regional finals without a bass or a conductor.
1: I will conduct.
8: Oh, going to sing the bass solo as well, are you?
1: If necessary, yes, Sandra. I'm not giving up on this. This is my chance, I mean our chance, the choir's chance, to get to the finals at the National Exhibition Centre. Who wants to join me on that coach to Birmingham?
8: To be honest, I'll probably drive.
1: Right, Sandra. Everybody, motherless child. Imagine I'm Dennis, without the beard, obviously.
5: Those coaches make me feel sick.
1: All right, two beats and in.

0: Okay, I'll make a few calls.
1: Get off. I don't want that.
0: We've got to put your socks on, Neville, because I've got a lot of other people to dress as well as you.
1: Boss's lackey. That's you.
0: I let's go, please. Why don't you tell me what these photos are? Is this you? What's the Lanaleli Ice Testy Fod?
1: Gwelaragan.
0: Oh, what's this one? Union leader Neville Jenkins throws an egg at Mrs. Thatcher on a visit to Cardiff. Oh, it's Joseph from Sounds of Praise. Hello? Have you found someone for me? Oh, I see. No, I understand. If you are tackling the Lion King medley, you'll need all the baritones you've got.
1: Come on!
0: Just a minute, Neville. You must put your trousers on before you go. Sorry. Not you. I'm at work. Thanks for your help, eh? Bye. Neville, where have you gone? Maybe I should try the Stafford Gay Glory Singers. Hi! I can't believe it's come to this. Neville!
2: Beauty, I don't know what happened to your time management this morning.
0: Sorry, Chris, but I've got to find Neville.
2: There are other residents on this wing who need your attention. Can I remind you, it's Medcare UK policy to allow a maximum 7 minutes dressing time per resident.
0: Well, you are understaffed, Chris. So I'm taking longer than 7 minutes, okay?
2: Staffing ratios are not your concern. And you will find it easier to adhere to schedule if you don't spend time making personal calls.
0: It was an urgent business matter.
2: I've already had to admonish you about concealing yourself in the maze.
0: Look, I've got an elderly gentleman to look after who's just hit me, by the way, and that is my priority.
2: Right. I think we need to have a conversation in my office at the end of your shift.
0: We can have the conversation now if you like, because if you don't like the way I work, then you can take your job and... Who's that singing?
2: It's Neville. You were saying, Beauty?
0: Oh, I was just going to say, that's the great thing about working here at Laurel Mead. Every day brings a surprise, Chris. I must get on. Neville! Honestly, Mrs. Gupta, he's like the three tenors all rolled into one, except he's a baritone, and the words he sings are complete nonsense. But that's the illness, I suppose.
3: But you can't take him out of the home.
0: It's not a prison. I'll say I'm taking Neville to church, which I am, sort of.
3: How is he going to learn the pieces in time, Beauty? It took us 6 months to learn We Will Rock You, and we haven't got Alzheimer's.
0: I took him through Oh Happy Day when we were doing his assisted bath, and he was brilliant. It seemed to calm him down. He didn't bite me once. So, can you make another satin gown? Is there enough of the powder blue left?
3: I have to iron on his shirts. He's got a date with Kajal. If I leave it to him, he'll go in his Aston Villa top.
0: That's another thing. I need Anil to give us a lift from Laurel Mead to rehearsal.
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3: Oh, you silly boy. What is it?
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0: Anil, what's happened to you?
4: L-O-V-E.
3: Shh, don't jinx it, Anil.
4: Don't warm us up a bit of crumble, Mum.
0: Not all change, then. Anil, I need you to drive me and the gentleman to choir rehearsal tomorrow afternoon.
4: No can do. I'm meeting Cardinal Strings from Southbound.
0: So you're going on a date at a service station.
4: Cardinal has a bit of a lull around 4 on a Saturday after she's jump-started the yummy mummies who've left their lights on at Roebuck Centre car park.
0: Someone's got to do it, I suppose.
4: Thing is, Cardinal, she's not just a top mechanic. That's a given. But like she says, she's also a crisis manager, counsellor, even a bit of a life coach.
0: Not professionally qualified, though.
4: Beauty. She's got an automotive MVQ level 4.
0: She's got a breakdown truck. I wouldn't want to do a job like that. Filthy.
4: Little tip, Beauty. How about focusing on what you do want?
0: I am totally focused on my goals. Thank you, Anil.
4: And they are?
0: Well, I've got... Well, it's a 3-circle wish plan over 5 years.
4: Yeah. Well, look, I really hope life works out for you, Beauty. Of course, Lady Luck plays a part, but sometimes you've got to give her a helping hand.
0: Thank you.
4: Yeah. This is one amazing feeling.
0: Yes, you said.
4: Do you know what? I think she's probably a better driver than me, to be honest.
2: Laurel Mead can't possibly pay that kind of money for cauliflower. It's mostly stock what you send me. But until you can deliver the cauliflower in florid form, I'm not prepared to do business with you.
0: Mm-hmm. You have to be firm with these farmers, Chris. They play the victim. It's the same the world over.
2: What can I do for you, beauty?
0: I wanted to talk to you about Neville.
2: Has he been spoiling residents' enjoyment of Hollyoaks again?
0: Oh, no. I think I could make a connection with him if I took him out for an hour or so. Maybe to church.
2: That's not out of line with Midcare UK policy. We're not a prison after all. Get out of the vehicle and show your face to the camera. Thank you, Uncle Costard. You may proceed. That's the entertainer. He must have finished earlier, not making it.
0: Hey, I'll go and lay out the protective floorcloth in the day room, eh?
2: It'll be Uncle Custard's last visit. We've gone as far as we can with him. We want interactive activities, but the cost in cleaning materials is unacceptable.
0: Eh, and his balloon animals aren't at all lifelike. Huh. Anyway, thanks for that, Chris.
2: Beauty, I'm impressed you're committing your own time to the work of Midcare. There's a vacancy for an assistant manager here at Laurel Mead.
0: Thank you, Chris. I'll consider it.
2: It's an immediate 4 stars on your tabard. You know, Beauty, it was the proudest moment of my life when I got my first assistant managership at Leylandia Mead. It affords you a certain status and respect in the world.
5: All right, Chris. Look, manners.
2: Please take a seat, Uncle Costard.
5: Put it there, pal. Gotcha.
0: I'll just go and get Neville dressed.
2: We need to have a talk about your future, Costard.
5: No, Chris, mate, don't say what I think you're going
0: to
5: say.
0: It wasn't easy getting Neville in a cab to the church hall. There was a lot of aggressive behavior and some unreasonable demands. But more and more drivers are like that in the Potteries region. Also, the loud Bangra music made it difficult for me to take Neville through the tricky part of his solo. It was anyone's guess how he would react to the pressure of rehearsals.
6: Once was lost, but now am found. Was blind, but now I see.
0: Neville, that was wonderful. Thank you.
6: Why, not bad.
0: You happy with the tempo?
6: Travel it.
0: Up. Oh, a bit faster. Okay, let's try it again, quicker. And this time, I want you all to get more vibrato through the oohs, like ooh. That's the way to the judge's heart. Hmm? Again, 3 beats and in, Sandra.
6: Amazing grace.
7: Right, people. Okay. Thank you, Sandra. Quiet. Settle.
0: Oh, Wayne. Nice to see you.
7: Yes. Cavalry's arrived. I was supposed to be on dummy speed camera duty tonight, but no way was I going to leave you guys to prepare for the biggest challenge of your musical lives. So, thank you, beauty. If I could just take the baton out of your hand. Thank you.
6: Who are you?
0: Wayne, this is our new baritone, Neville.
7: Great. Voice you got there, buddy.
6: Bugger off, copper. That scratches bully boy. Yeah.
0: I would like to say that Neville's aggressive behavior towards worship leader Wayne was out of character. But I had seen a photo of him chasing a group of riot police in 1985. Even so, his outburst was unexpected after he'd been so calm and contented in the rehearsal. It wasn't so much Wayne that provoked Neville, but the uniform he was wearing. I understand. I've seen Billy Elliot, both the DVD and the Towns Women's Guild version, with Mrs. Gupta in the Julie Walters part.
8: Do you think Neville will be all right at the finals? The North Staff's fire brigade are on before us. They might set him off.
0: Neville will be fine. He's sung in choirs all his life. He was at the Lala Lally East Diddly Dodd. Look, this is too loose around here.
8: You do that, can't look it in anymore.
0: And you need to cut the neckline right down, or it will restrict my vocal cords.
8: That reminds me, I must take Jane's upside down cake out of the oven. Anil's bringing Kajal back for tea.
0: You see, this is what I'm talking about, not getting distracted. Attention to detail. That's the difference between being another amateur choir and getting a shot at Britain's Got Talent. And who knows, a recording contract in Detroit.
3: What about the assistant care home manager's job at Laurel Maid? Has that dropped out of the Dream Circle wish plan?
0: I'm packing that. With my music career taking off, I have to be adaptable.
3: Oh, good. Well, you won't mind sleeping on the sofa this weekend.
0: What?
3: Anil's asked Kajal to stay.
0: In my bedroom?
3: She can't sleep in Anil's room. Not with all the piles of Paul McKenna books. She'll think he's got no confidence.
0: Well, if she wants to change him, she's not right for him. Anyway, half those Paul McKenna books are mine.
9: The coach will be here in a minute, Neville. Ooh, I'm getting quite nervous.
1: Sing your hearts out, boys.
9: I've never been to the NEC before, but I know the atmosphere can be electric from Question of Spotlight.
10: Hello, beauty. Neville.
1: Love you.
10: You're back just in time for our first choir rehearsal.
9: No, we are just going to... What choir rehearsal? We're off on a... church outing.
10: I appreciate you giving up your free time, but I need Neville in Laurel Mead this afternoon.
9: What? No, you can't have him.
10: We're starting up a new Alzheimer's choir, and it'll be good for Neville to take part. I've assigned the role of musical director to Uncle Costard. It's a move sideways for him.
9: Neville is coming with me, Chris. He's too good for sing songs. He's a proper singer.
10: I know his choir won the 1976 Llanelli at Stedford.
9: I don't think that's how you say it, Chris, but whatever. It's not as good as singing in the Go for Gospel Regional Final sponsored by Mr. Exhaust at the NEC.
10: So that's where you're going, beauty. I don't think that's an appropriate activity for a Mid-Care UK resident.
9: But he would be standing on the same stage as Sue Barker and Keith Deller from the World of Dark.
10: Exactly.
9: Neville should be making music in the real world, not trapped in the day room singing Roll Out the Barrel with Uncle Custard.
10: It's part of the integrated care plan for Mid-Care UK for individual residents.
9: But you treat everyone the same here because it's cheaper that way.
10: Beauty, I would love to offer 24/7 one-to-one care, but who's going to pay for that? Not the government, not the families. I tell you what, beauty, I hope I die before I get old.
9: Well, I'm more interested in Neville's needs than I am in yours. So, if you'll excuse us, our minibus is here.
0: Neville?
10: He's gone back inside. I think Neville has made his choice.
0: I was dreading what worship leader Wayne would say when I arrived at the NEC without our new baritone. But Wayne's a true professional, and his hip-hop performance of Little Donkey got us through to the sing-off. I showed Neville our third-place certificate back at Laurel Mead, but he wasn't interested and just tried to eat the Mr. Exhaust vouchers. So I think the Alzheimer's Choir is the best place for him. But working for Mid-Care UK is not for me. I've decided to go back to looking after people in their own homes. You can hold lunch till the start of bargain hunt, and it's more comfortable than a weekend on the couch at Mrs. Gupta's.
11: Sir, the Stafford Gay Glory Singers, worthy winners of the coveted Mr. Exhaust trophy there.
0: Ah, the their finger clicking was a shambles, and they need to get over those orange waistcoats.
11: Feral children attack the
0: right, that's
11: the
0: going
11: Afghan
0: off.
11: War hero.
0: And if you don't mind, Mrs. Gupta, I need an early night. I'm starting a new job tomorrow morning. And take this remote caddy off the arm of the sofa.
4: Right, scooch up, beauty. Sky Sports Extra now.
8: Anil, why are you back so early? Where's Kajal?
4: Couldn't tell you.
0: Can you all please get out of my sleeping space?
8: She was going to look at the silencer on your van before going to the movies with you.
0: She's chatty then.
4: Oh, yeah. Gloat, why don't you?
8: Anil, talk to me. What happened?
4: Went round there early, surprised her with a new air freshener for a dash, Arctic breeze. Guess what? There's another van on a ramp.
8: Oh, Anil.
4: Mom, don't.
0: Anil, I'm sorry. Look, you can have my Mr. Exhaust vouchers.
4: Thanks, beauty. Appreciate the gesture.
0: The edges have been nibbled, but I think they still have to honour them.
8: I've got an idea. Tomorrow night, you two go to Nando's together. I'll call Kajal and get her to drive past.
4: Mom.
8: She'll see you and Beauty having a great time and realize what she's missing.
0: Sorry. I promised to help out with the Alzheimer's Choir at Laurel Mead tomorrow night. There's a lot of talent there.
8: I thought you were never going to go back, and the manager was the spawn of the devil.
0: I think me and Uncle Custard can take them all the way. This time next year, Midland Today will be coming to me on bended knees.

0: anybody. Neville, I don't mind you making a barricade with the chairs, but could we just get the tuning right? Again, please, from Welly Gelly Kelly.
1: Right, that is an insult to my members. Everybody out.
0: Come on, out. Neville, everybody. Neville, please, everyone, come back.
2: 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It starred Jocelyn G. Essien as Beauty, with Felix Dexter, Clive Swift, Indira Joshi, Paul Sharma, Nicholas Sanderson, Lloyd Thomas and Christopher Douglas. The music was provided by the West End Gospel Choir. The producer was Talusha Galani.
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0: ladies and gentlemen, we present The Navy Lark by Laurie Wyman and starring Stephen Murray, John Pertwee, and Leslie Phillips. When Edison Bell invented the telephone, he really didn't know what he was doing to everybody. It's jolly useful for chatting up one's friends, but it also means people who aren't friends can get at you and be terribly rude without the risk of being belted in the bush. However, for Captain Povey...
1: I say, sir, did you notice that? He dropped an H when he said, however.
2: Who did?
1: Oh, Mr. De Morgan. I'm not surprised. He's always doing it.
3: Yeah, he does it on the telly as well, sir. He's the one who says... And here is the news.
1: I do nothing of the sort.
3: You do, you know. You oist South Cones over the Hebrides as well.
1: I do not.
2: You can't say meteorological office either.
1: No, yes, I can. The meteorological. Meteorology.
4: You see?
1: Oh, shut up. In any case, I bet you can't say it either.
3: Say it. He can't even spell it.
1: Oh, now, that's not fair.
2: He can't even spell Pertwee.
3: Oh, yes, I can.
1: What? Spell Pertwee? Hey, P-U... No, P... No, wait a minute. Pertwee, but no, that can't be right. P-O-E...
0: As I was saying... For Captain Povey, the horrible hubbub and hullabaloo caused by the tintabulation of his telephonic communication bell always heralds hiatus, horror, and hell for him. Today is no exception, as old Thundergust will shortly discover.
5: Come in.
6: I've got a Mr. Claude Bell chamber on the telephone for you, sir.
5: Then lift him off at once, Reggie. Must be very uncomfortable for him.
6: Oh, it's one of our mornings for being a dynamic ball of fire, I gather.
5: Well, what does Mr. Bellchamber want, Renchason?
6: Well, apart from a change of name by depot, he wants to speak to you urgently, sir. I put a call through on your telephone, sir.
5: All right. Hello, Captain Povey speaking.
7: Hello. Mr. Bellchamber here. I'm the on-sec of the Gospel of Heaven Lawn Tennis Club.
5: Congratulations. And goodbye, Mr. Bellchamber.
7: No way. They've done it again.
5: Who has?
7: Some of your lot. They've nicked our tennis court nets.
5: Oh, dear.
7: They use them to go fishing with, you know.
5: Yes, Mr. Bellchamber, I do indeed, and I know which one of them does as well. Leave it to me. I'll see they're returned.
7: Oh, Tar. It's not the same, is it? Next season, when the sun comes out on our courts, the whole club pongs a stale cod and haddock.
5: Just leave it to me, Mr. Bellchamber. I'll attend to it.
6: Good news, sir?
5: Oh, don't be ridiculous, Renchason. One of the Pertwees has struck again. The tennis nets have disappeared from the local club.
6: Oh. Well, that's usually Uncle Ebenezer Pertwee, isn't it?
5: It is. The old fool goes trawling with them.
6: But what Nunky does is hardly your concern, sir.
5: Oh, be realistic, Renchason. Nunky's nephew, our beloved Chief Petty Officer Pertwee, will be up to his full neck in this scheme somewhere. Last time it was a floating mobile fish and chip shop.
6: Hello, Captain Purvis, Fish and Chip Shop. office?
8: Jarvis here, Miss. Coast Guards.
6: I have a feeling it's started.
8: Is Captain Bobby available?
6: It's Sir Povey, actually. Yes, he is. One moment, please.
5: Captain Povey here.
8: Good morning, sir.
5: That I doubt, but go on. What's happened this time?
8: Distress rocket, sir, from a battered old town just outside the harbour, sir. We've investigated, and it's a Mr. Ebenezer Pertwee, who claims that whilst trawling for fish, he's caught an unexploded mine.
5: Has he? Then tell him to stay there until he goes off.
8: No, I hardly think we can do that, Captain. Would you send a ship out to relieve him of his cap?
5: Oh, I will. And I know exactly which ship I'll send as well. Now, would you give me the exact position of the old fool, and I'll deal with the matter at once.
1: You know, we should have spotted the old twit by now.
3: Yeah, well, I for one am flaming glad we haven't. The stupid old dilapidated Nana. What do you want to go and catch a whooshbang to our monkey, you nasty fool?
1: As I heard it, until he got it up to the surface, he thought he'd caught a whale.
3: He has. A whale of a big bang if the perisher goes all. There'll be little bits of nunky all over the south coast.
1: If that doesn't wreck the next holiday season, nothing will.
5: Now, just a minute.
3: Look, leave the old goat to it, sir. I know him. He's got an inquisitive mind.
4: By now, he'll have got his set of rusty spanners and bent screwdriver out and had a go at the flaming thing, just in case there's something in it he can flog.
1: Bridge, number one speaking.
8: Able St. Materi here, sir. Good afternoon.
1: Good afternoon. It's morning, you clot.
8: Ah, well, you know about these things, sir.
1: Yeah, what is it, Tibby?
8: I'm in the WT room, sir.
1: Oh. Again?
8: The radio room, sir.
1: Oh, sorry, pardon. Yeah, what is it?
8: An urgent signal from Captain Povey, sir. According to his radar, we are now in the area of the unexploded mine, and if we must hit it and go off bang, will we not do so while we're facing this direction, sir?
1: How kind. Signal back that up to now we haven't sighted Mr. Ebenezer.
9: Yes, we have, sir. Look, there he is. There's only one tug afloat with that amount of rust. It must be him.
1: Yes, you're right. Stay in the WT, Tiddy. I'll ring you back.
8: Very kind. Good afternoon.
1: Good afternoon. It's never any other time of day for him, is it?
4: Never mind that Cornish clot, sir. Look at Nunky. I told you the old fool would get his do-it-yourself, blow-yourself-up kit out.
3: Nunky, you bristle-mushed old twit. Go on, drop it. Leave it alone. It's a mine. Cast it adrift and we'll blow it up.
10: Oh, it's all right, Johnsy boy. I think I've found the nut that takes it to bits.
3: Drop it, you purple mush baboon!
4: That's the nut that'll take you to bits if you touch it.
3: Nunky, let go of those nets at once.
4: We'll deal with the mine. You steam off out of it, and that's an order.
11: Hello, hello, hello, hello. And who's drunk with power?
1: Not at all. I just don't want a load of whoosh-bango nasty near lovable Leslie, either.
10: You're all right, but who's paying for these nets if you blow them up, then? I'm claiming fisherman's consternation.
1: Argue about that later. Just let go of that blasty thing so we can destroy the mine.
10: I've got a full catch in that net, too, you know. I should be claiming for that as well.
1: All right, but cast off that net. It could go off at any moment.
10: Hey, you rotten lot. I could have blown my disreputable self sky high. Casting the blooming thing off now, and you're welcome to it. Ta-da!
1: Yes. Well, of course, the body works a bit rough, but the engine still runs smoothly, doesn't it?
4: You're joking, of course, sir. That stupid old dunk hasn't had so much as a decoat done to it since 1923.
1: As recently as that,
4: Never mind him and his tacky tub, sir. Look, what are we going to do about that blooming Big Bang he's left bobbing about?
1: Oh, destroy it, of course. We'll try firing at it with small arms first. That should blow it up.
4: Oh, he's off his think box. Don't do it, sir. Don't you do it. You stay out of here till it sinks if you like, sir. But don't attack it. And don't like us.
1: Nonsense. This is a seek and find exercise. Possibly, sir, but now that we've seeked and found it, let's run away and leave it. Hopefully not. Get the firing party ready at once. I want that thing blown out of the water. Issue rifles and ammo at once, Chief, and let me know the moment they're ready to fire.
4: Reluctantly, I said, why didn't I join the Air Force so that we could have dropped a bomb on it from an incredible height?
1: Well, Chief, is that firing party ready yet?
4: Unfortunately, yes, they are, sir.
1: Good. Who's in charge of them?
4: Abel Seaman Ginger, sir. Nobody else wanted to know.
1: Shrewd lot. Now, that's enough. Abel Seaman Ginger.
12: Hello?
1: At floating mine on port side. Firing party, one round. Fire. Number one speaking.
13: Have a look out here, sir. Leading Seaman Goldstein shut in. In case you hadn't noticed, what you just knocked seven kinds of freak dust out of was a boy.
1: A what?
13: The mine has drifted round to my side whilst you were getting yourselves organized.
1: Oh, right. Thank you, Goldstein. We'll fire it again.
13: Don't you dare. It spikes are pointing my way.
1: No. Well...
12: You're always so proud of Wales, I thought you'd like to look at a bit of a Bangor. I said you're Welsh, so, Bangor. Banger. It's a play on words. No, Bangor. It's in the county. Obviously, you've got a sense of humour.
13: I've been blown from here to London and back on this money. No, I'm slipping out of them.
12: Ghosting. Well?
13: Not that I know what I'm worrying about. Because with you lot firing at it, there isn't a snowball's chance on the equator of you. It's in the very... Yucky-da.
12: Yucky. I'll have him. So help me. One of these days, my boot is going to find a welcome in these hillsides.
14: I wouldn't advise it, sir. His hillsides are the sort that sue.
12: Mr. Phillips, kindly concentrate on your navigation and bring the ship round so we can fire at that blasted mine again.
9: Full ahead both, Chief, and left hand down a bit.
14: Full ahead both, sir.
9: And left hand down a bit.
14: Full ahead both of you, sir.
12: Pertwee,
15: sir,
12: stop steaming off out of it and bring the ship round at once.
14: Oh. How careless of me, sir. Oh, I must have forgotten, sir.
9: You didn't. You were trying to put as much water between us and that mine as possible.
15: The thought may have crossed my mind, I admit, sir.
14: So, all's well that ends well.

0: Off my mind, I've met Sabato.
1: All's well that ends well.
2: Pertwee!
1: Left hand down a bit. With the utmost reluctance and regretfully insert.
0: Shortly.
1: Now!
0: Aye, aye, sir.
3: At last. Ship coming round now, sir.
0: Strangely enough, Mr. Phillips, I had noticed we were turning.
3: Ease off the helm, Chief.
1: Ease off the helm, sir.
3: Steady at that.
1: Steady, steady.
3: Over a bit your way.
1: I'm all right,
3: no, no. My way.
1: Your way. My way.
3: Yes. No, wrong again.
1: Wrong again. Wrong again.
0: His way.
3: His way.
1: Yeah. His way.
3: No, that's too much.
1: That's too much.
3: So push the bonnet over that way. A couple of seats.
1: Back a bit.
3: Start again.
1: Too late.
3: Now, don't panic.
1: Why not?
3: No, please don't panic. It'll all. Left hand up.
1: Up where?
3: No, not there.
1: No!
3: No, on to the top.
1: On the top. Yeah.
3: To the top. Back
1: to the top. Back again.
3: No, right.
1: Phillips, what are you trying to do?
3: Don't you worry, sir. I'll have us alongside that mine any second now.
1: I'm glad he... What? The great navigating Nana, we don't want to be alongside the blooming thing. It's playing Boots to Daisy with us.
0: Bridge, number one here.
4: Good afternoon. I didn't see Matilda here, sir. Still in the WT room, sir. Well, I thought you'd write a note, sir.
0: No what?
4: I think someone just knocked at the side door, sir.
0: Then tell them we're out.
4: Certainly. Good afternoon.
0: Good afternoon. Where's that blasted mine got to now?
1: It's floated off out of it, sir. And also one would like to express a vote of thanks to it.
0: Bridge?
5: Starboard lookout here, sir. And I just had to.
0: What?
5: Look out. It wasn't very bright of you, was it? Good job that mine was friendly. If it had gone off, we should have sailed back with a lot less frigate than we started with.
0: Frankly, we usually do.
5: Ah, but this time we should have sailed back with a lot less leading seaman Goldstein as well.
0: Sorry about that, Goldstein. It was a slight misunderstanding.
5: Was it? Well, any time you're going to have a big misunderstanding, let me know in time, will you? So I can jump overboard and swim to Cardiff before the bang.
0: Goldstein! Well?
5: And if you try to twist that into swimming back to Cardiff before the bang go, it still won't get a laugh out of me.
0: Yucky. I wonder if the bardic chair has broken springs. If it has, I could recommend him for it.
1: Look, I don't want to be inquisitive, gents, both, but has anybody seen that... Wolfstangle nasty lately.
6: Yes, he's lying, but...
1: Gee, that's odd. He's not there anymore. I wonder where he's... Oh! Abandoned ship! Launched the steamboat, lad! First one in it before Percy gets belted straight between the bleepers. Run around, lads. We must take Percy at all costs.
0: Oh, shut up! That's just nothing to get in a panic about.
1: Ah! Help! Found us again.
0: Well?
4: Good afternoon. I think you're at the back door now.
0: Oh, sir. Shut up, Diggy.
4: Certainly. Good afternoon.
0: It's at the starn somewhere.
3: Oh, then that's simple. Full ahead, boat, Chief.
1: Oh, yes, sir, please, sir. Full ahead, boat. Pleasure to kiss you.
0: What the blazes?
3: It'll never get into the top ten. I have the most awful feeling that for once in lovable Leslie's life, lovable Leslie knows.
1: Pardon?
3: I think our propellers have fouled the fishing net with a mine in it. So we've got the mine in tow, and I don't think I feel very well.
1: If you're right, Lip bombs us again, so you won't feel anything.
0: Now, sit it down. We'll soon see what's happened. Ginger, able seaman Ginger.
7: Hello?
0: What's happening at the starn?
7: Nothing to worry about, sir. The mine's right behind us, sir. The Galfair's wishes from India, sir. Preparing to fire now, sir.
0: Yeah! Don't you dare! You come away from it! Return your rifles to the ammo locker immediately!
1: Oh, let them keep one, sir. Then they can shoot Nunky. We see the grubby must old twister again. This is all his fault. If we get out of this, I shall tell our lady to ask for more housekeeping. Because I've seen him in strip clubs and jumping over the seats to get at the blonde one.
3: You just can't beat family loyalty, can you?
1: Quite.

0: gentlemen, I'm afraid there's only one thing to do. We shall just have to radio Portsmouth for help.
1: Blummy, when he hears about it, old Thundernuts will do his gut.
0: I know what you mean. And he probably will. I knew it. I knew they'd do it. I knew they'd make a mess of it.
2: Oh, good. I'm so glad you're not disappointed, sir. I presume you're talking about Troutbridge. Well, what have they done this time?
0: Oh, nothing much. They've just got their propellers fouled with a tennis court net.
2: Good gracious, what's a frigate doing sailing through a tennis club?
0: Oh, very funny. You know perfectly well what I'm talking about. It's the one monkey pinch for fishing, and now they've got a mine banging them in the storm.
2: What? And you sent them out there knowing what Charlies they are? That's your solution to every problem, isn't it? Just put a bomb under it.
0: It is not a bomb, it's a mine.
2: Don't quibble.
0: Oh, sorry.
2: But that's not a good being sorry now, isn't it? Those poor, innocent twits out there, towing a load of whoosh-bang old nasty around behind them. Your apologies aren't going to help them when they all go off back.
0: Well, I didn't foul the blasted thing up their propellers, did I?
2: Excuses, excuses, always excuses. You should have made sure they didn't have propellers in the first place. And none of this would have happened.
0: This is the most ridiculous...
2: Murderer. If there's any justice, you'll end up in the Chamber of Horrors next to Dr. Crippen.
0: Now, listen.
2: And people will know which one is Crippen. You'll be the good-looking one.
0: Renchason!
2: Who? Oh, yes.
0: Renchason, will you shut up and tell me what's happened to this chap from security who wanted to see me urgently?
2: Oh, him. He's waiting in the outer office. It's the Commander Weatherby.
0: Oh, dear, as if I hadn't suffered enough for one day. It has to be him. Oh, show Commander Weatherby in, please.
2: This way, please, Commander Weatherby. Captain Povey will see you now.
0: Do come in, Commander. How nice to meet you again.
3: Haven't we met before?
0: We have, yes. At several balls of inquiry, surely you remember.
3: I've never seen you before in my life.
0: Really?
2: And what are you going to do about our brave boys in blue out there, Commander Weatherby? That's what I want to know.
3: Excuse me, who's the bird?
0: Ren Chasen, my secretary. Up to now. Much more of these outbursts and she'll be my ex-secretary.
2: Oh, that's right. Wipe the lot out. Why don't you tie mine to my...
0: Ren Chasen, I have already issued a signal to Troutbridge and told them to cut free the net containing the mine, and I've sent two tugs to assist her back to the dockyard.
3: Mother, you've done what?
0: I told Troutbridge to cut the mine free and come back under assistance.
3: Oh, Mother, well, Mother, that's your pro. That's your pro. Good luck in city life.
0: What?
3: Read this, Povey.
0: To Captain Povey, R.N. from... Oh, good grief. Not him.
3: Not him? The Admiral. The Admiral of the Fleet. The Admiral of the Fleet. He's very high up.
0: This is awful. It says that what that old fool Nunky picked up wasn't a mine at all. It's a homing device for a home fleet exercise. It's sending out a radio signal for the fleet to fire on.
3: By George, you do read well.
0: I don't understand. Well, what are you talking about? Troutbridge definitely signaled that it was a mine. It's got spikes on it.
3: Not spikes. The little tiny radio mark.
0: Good. Please. Do you mean that thing is sending out signals so that the home fleet can fire at it as part of the exercise?
3: They're worrying, isn't it?
0: Send a signal to Troutbridge at once. Tell them they get as far away from that thing they think is a mine at once, and that's an order.
1: You know, sir, I do think we ought to mention to Captain Povey when we get back. It was Able Seaman Ginger who dived over the side, freed our propellers, and helped us get that mine stowed aboard. It was jolly civil of him.
3: Oh, that, sir, is a matter of opinion.
1: No, honestly, no. Without Ginger's help, we could have been marooned out there for ages.
3: Yes, and with his help, goodness knows where we'll be marooned. Probably on a fluffy white cloud playing arms.
0: Oh, do stop being such a cowardy custard, Pertwee. If that mine was going to go off, it would have done it by now.
1: Rather, we bumped into it enough times. It's obviously safe.
3: Dad! I told you! Where's me up? Where's me up?
4: Hang on. Pertwee has snuffed it. Why is Pertwee still talking?
0: Because that wasn't our mine going up. It was a shell. There's a fleet exercise on this morning. Somebody must have made a mistake and fired in the wrong direction.
3: Have they? Well, that was a hell of a lot of mistakes. They dropped all around us. Bridge?
5: Good on. Noisy sort of a day, isn't it? And I'm still in the WT.
1: And I, for one, don't blame you.
0: Don't be quiet. What is it, Tiddy?
5: A bit of a signal, sir.
1: A bit of a signal?
5: Yes, sir, a bit of a signal. Ever since we stowed that mine aboard, my WT has gone wrong. It's been jammed.
1: Ooh, nasty.
0: I shan't warn you again, Mr. Phillips. Now then, Tiddy, what's happened?
5: Well, it's all a bit of a curious. Captain Povey was sending a signal about some homing device for a gunfire practice. Then you hauled the mine aboard, and I haven't been able to hear a thing since.
0: What?
5: It's all gone quiet.
0: Oh, no, I just remembered. There was something about that in the signal from Admiralty days ago. Buzz off, Tiddy, and leave this to me.
5: I intended to. Good afternoon.
0: Now what? Take up a lot.
1: Why is everybody talking like that?
0: For something good reason. I thought it looked odd. That's not a mine we've got on board. It's a radio homing device for the rest of the fleet to fire on.
1: What? Don't be ridiculous, sir. It can't be. On the other hand, you could be right.
0: I am! That beastly thing is sending out radio signals to the home fleet, and as we've got it aboard, they're aiming at us. And they're getting better at it. Ginger!
6: Hello?
0: Dump that load of Wooshbang Oo Nasty over the side, quick! It's telling a lot more Wooshbang Oo Nasties to come to mother.
7: Come in.
2: Tweedledum, Tweedledee, and Tweedledoom to see you, sir.
7: Who? Oh, the shark and troutfisher. They're the men. These are the men responsible, Rear Admiral, sir.
8: Ironbridge. Yes. Remember the name well. Should do. It's mine. Isn't it?
0: Of course it is, sir. You wanted to see us, sir?
3: Or would some other time be more convenient?
1: And we do hope it would, actually.
7: Sit down, gentlemen. I believe you've met Rear Admiral Ironbridge.
8: Yes.
7: Obviously you have. Rear Admiral Ironbridge was commander-in-chief of the home fleet exercise that you completely ruined.
8: Yes, story of my life. Never failed. No. Always the same.
0: Well, we can only apologize, sir.
7: No, you can't, number one. You can pick up the bill for damages.
0: What? Eh? Bob?
7: Oh, I do hope your ship has a fund that can afford this little lot. But I very much doubt it.
0: Bob?
7: Well, here's just a few of them. To completely ruining home fleet exercise by removing target beacon.
1: Lummy, the fuel for that alone must come to...
3: Easily, if not more.
7: To Mr. Ebenezer Pertwee, came for full catch of fish which was minced when you fouled it with your propeller. Coupled with compensation for 10 years off Mr. Ebenezer Pertwee's life when...
3: 10 years off his life? He hasn't got 5 left. Leastways, not now.
7: When you dumped the radio beacon over the side and failed to notice it had landed on his deck. And as a result, he was bombarded for an hour and a half.
6: Now you come to mention it, I do remember seeing him steam alongside us. That's what he must have been hooting about.
7: And lastly, a claim from Mr. Claude Bellchamber on sec of the Havant and Gosport Tennis Club for the loss of the nets from their court.
1: Now, I know I don't feel very well. We can't pay for it.
7: But I'm afraid you must, gentlemen. After all, you caused all this damage.
8: No, no. Wrong there. Yeah. Definitely.
1: Pardon? What? Hey?
8: Yes, no doubt about it. No. The bill is yours, Toby.
1: What?
8: All down to your office. Yes. That's where it's coming, all right.
7: Dear Admiral, how can it possibly...
8: I studied the notes. Yes. You sent Cloudbridge out to collect a mine. Didn't tell them it was a radio beacon.
7: But how was I to... But I'd forgotten all about it.
8: No excuse at all. No. Damages definitely rest in your office, Toby. And you're welcome to them. By George, you are. Probably more to come.
1: I think I'm feeling better.
7: No, just a minute, gentlemen. Please, I can't possibly... But, well, my office has only just got the step-in money right. You can't meet a bill this size. You've forgotten that signal about the radio beacon, too, haven't you? Now, just admit.
1: Shall we be going, sir?
4: May as well, Mr. Phillips. You ready, Chief?
0: Of course. One can't be too careful in the service, can one? I mean, one doesn't wish to associate with other ones who take the path for care and does what...
7: No. Wait, come back. You know all this is your fault. The white hole of debt in my office for thousands. I'll never get my promotion now. I'll be drummed out of the service.
9: Ta-ta, Captain Purvey, sir. And the best of British life.

0: Murray, John Pertwee, and Leslie Phillips have been shot at in the Navy Lark written by Laurie Wyman. Stephen Murray was the number one. John Pertwee was the chief petty officer. Leslie Phillips was the sub-lieutenant. Captain Purvey was played by Richard Caldicott. Heather was Heather Chasen. Lunky was Samuel Evans. Rear Admiral Armbridge was Michael Bates. And Able Seaman Tiddy was played by Laurie Wyman. The show was produced by Alistair Scott Johnson.
1: Leslie Phillips is now appearing in The Man Most Likely To at the Vaudeville Theatre, and John Pertwee is in O'Clarence at the Lyric Theatre, both in London.
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3: 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Can you hear that lifelike knocking? That's the neighbors complaining about the noise. Did you hear that lifelike music? Well, that was Dave Lee complaining that once again, Tim Brooke Taylor, John Cleese, Graham Garden, David Hatch, Joe Kendall and Bill Oddie are here. And that means, as the immortal bard once said...
4: I'll read that again.
5: Excuse me, sir?
3: Yes, Constable?
5: Why are you carrying that light?
3: To see my way, Constable.
5: In that case, sir, I'm afraid I shall have to book you.
3: What on earth for?
5: For riding lights without a bicycle, sir.
3: What?
5: Well, I think I'd better test your brakes while I'm about it. Would you mind just running up and down for a minute or two? And then doing an emergency stop when I give the signal?
3: Well, if it's really necessary.
5: Well, I'm afraid it is, sir.
3: Well, all right.
5: Now! Faulty brakes, I thought, sir. Excuse me, sir, but what do you do when you want someone to get out of the way?
3: Well, I say, excuse me, please.
5: Is that all?
3: Yes.
5: No brakes, no bell?
3: No.
5: Oh, that's not much use. What happens if you're travelling at 60 miles an hour and a kid jumps out in front of you?
3: Well, I mean, I couldn't possibly travel at that speed.
5: Well, I'm afraid that won't do, sir. After all, I've only got your word for it. For all I know, you may be souped up to the eyeballs and capable of doing 90.
3: Oh, all right. Look, if it makes you feel any better, I have got a bell and a horn.
5: Perhaps I might hear them then, sir.
3: Oh, certainly, yes. Bring, bring. Poop, poop.
5: Inadequate horn and bell, right. I suppose the rest of you is in good working order?
3: Well, look, of course it is. Hey, what are you doing?
5: I'm just riding wash me in the dirt on your neck, sir. If you don't keep it clean, the bodywork tends to fall to pieces, and then anything can happen.
3: But I've just been washed.
5: And oiled, sir?
3: Why, if you insist.
5: Well, oil?
3: Yes.
5: Drunk?
3: No,
5: I thought so. In that case, I shall have to ask you to put into the side, sir, and if I were you, I'd stay put till you sober up.
3: All right, all right. You win.
5: Thank you, sir. You know, sir, there's one thing I never bargained for when I joined the force.
3: What was that?
5: This wonderful sense of power.

0: like it. I'm gonna get in my car and drive away. Whatever's making you think I want to stay. So I'm gonna say goodbye and I'll see you tomorrow, eh? Hey, hey, stop it, I like it. Now don't touch, just a little bit closer. Why can't I be alone with you? Go now, slow down, jump down, turn around. Oh, I don't know what I want you to do. And I'm not getting much help from you. All right, I've made up my mind. Unlock the door. I should have tried to be firm with you before. All right, then that's enough. No, no. Well, stop it, I like it. Right then, that's it. I'm off now. No, no, no, no, no. Don't try to stop me. I'm going. Au revoir. Bye-bye. Happy to see you. Cheerio.
1: Give it a kiss.
2: 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Come with us now to the Golden City.
3: Morning.
4: Morning?
3: Morning, and the eastern sun wakes the temples and minarets that tower above the streets of the ancient city that is named after David, Jerusalem. Soon the streets begin to come to life, filled with the sound of running hooves, running feet, and running noses. Here, a beggar squats, posing for a color supplement. From all countries of the world, the Americans pour in. They happily photograph each other outside the Pontius Pilate Memorial Wash Hut. Or stop off for a refreshing local drink of imported American beer. Oh, shut up! On the nearby Sea of Galilee, the children sail, water ski, or walk. Soon the hot, heavy-smelling night, the British ambassador, Sir Rumbold Hartley, steals softly in. And as the sun says farewell in its own inadequate way,
4: bye-bye.
3: The Muezzins are still calling prayers, hymns, songs of praise, and advertisements.

0: stop.
1: Do you love me?
0: Of course I do.
1: What does it feel like?
0: What does it feel like?
1: Yeah.
0: Well, it's hard to explain.
1: Well, Shakespeare didn't it?
0: Yes, but I'm not like Shakespeare. He was bald.
1: Just try and tell me.
0: Well, it's like being drunk with happiness.
1: But you're always sick when you're drunk.
0: Yes, it's like that moment when the home team scores the winning goal.
1: Like last week at Wembley when you kissed that man sitting next to you. Is that what love means to you?
0: No, please try and understand.
1: I do. It's all too clear.
0: Oh, well, what is love to you?
1: Love. Love is like the first day of spring.
0: How disgusting.
1: The first day of spring isn't disgusting.
0: You just ask any animal what he thinks about on the first day of spring. Disgusting.
1: How many animals have you asked?
0: Well, I asked my dog.
1: And what did he say?
0: He bit my nose.
1: Well, I'm not surprised with that mangy creature.
0: Oh, no, steady on a minute. I love that dog.
1: You love him, eh? More than you love me?
0: Oh, that's completely different.
1: I should hope so, comparing me to a dog.
0: You never did. Shall I compare thee to a summer's day?
1: Yes.
0: Thou art more lovely and more temperate.
1: Oh, that's more like it.
0: Rough winds do shake the darling buds of May.
1: Who's May?
0: May the month. Oh. That was Shakespeare.
1: Oh, what did I tell you? He knows what he's talking about.
0: Yes, but he's bald and dead.
1: That wouldn't be much use to me.
0: No. You know, words can't express the love I feel for you.
1: Why didn't you say that in the first place?
0: No, I didn't think of it.
1: Oh, it's good. It's good. Words can't express the love I feel for you. Express it some other way, then.
0: Darling.
2: We've had a lot of requests recently for a straight song. So here's a rendering by curvaceous Bill Oddie, B.A., with Dave Lee and the session man of These Foolish Things. Ooh.

0: Flight 59, Hong Kong and Honolulu. 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
0: Shut up, you.
2: 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Today in our series, Beezer Soccer Yarns, we show you a profile of one of the great footballers of our time. Hasn't he got a big nose? Yes, today the spotlight falls on Angus Proulx. Football fans will always speak of his name with awe.
3: Little Angus Proulx.
4: Oh.
2: Angus Proulx came of Yorkshire parents, though his mother and father were Welsh. It was obvious as a baby that he was well built for ball games, firm and round, and the kids used to kick him up and down in the backyard. He was dribbling at 10 and talking at 12. Angus was one of 8 children, and Mrs. Proulx, his mother, remembers him.
5: He was the tall one with the blonde curly hair.
2: No.
5: Oh, then he must have been the rather pale one with the squint.
2: No.
5: Was he a girl?
2: No.
5: Oh, I give up.
2: Yeah.
6: It was September and the start of a new season when a shy, tousle-haired, blue-eyed little urchin tapped boldly on the manager's door and asked if he could become a footballer. 3 years later, he was playing for England. His name, Stanley Matthews. Angus Proulx was not so lucky. At 17, he was spotted. But then, so are most 17-year-olds. At last, just after his 48th birthday, he signed on with Livermouth United. And so, he was put into the B team.
7: And a pretty B team it was, too.
6: But despite these setbacks, one day he was called into the manager's office.
8: Come in, lad. Proulx, isn't it?
9: Yes, sir.
8: Well, that's a relief. I'll try to be honest with you, lad, but it's not in my nature. Fact is, football club's in a bad way. I've been looking at you, Proulx. You're a genuine two-footed footballer, so you're small enough to slip between people's legs. And I want you to be our skipper. Now, what do you say to that?
9: I can't skip, sir.
8: Well, I say your brains are in your feet, and I can well believe it. Look, you take over my team, put us back up top of the league, and by end of the season, I'll give you 10% of your earnings and a bone every Wednesday. Now, can I say fairer than that?
9: I don't know.
8: Fairer than that?
9: Well done.
8: Thank you.
6: But one day, disaster struck. In the game against Chelsea, Angus Proulx scored 5 minutes after the kickoff. But Mr. Harbottom forgot to throw him his sugar lump and he went wild and savaged the referee. And so he was brought before the disciplinary committee of the dear old Football Association.
10: Angus Proulx, you've been found guilty of ankle tapping, pulling, pushing, gouging, tearing and hiding the ball down your shorts. This kind of barbaric savagery has no place in English football, and so...
9: No!
10: Yes, we're sending you off to Italy, where it's quite in order. Now listen, Proulx, we're depending on you.
9: Yes, sir.
10: You've got to pretend you're a genuine Italian, you see. We want you to play with them, spy out their talent, study them, and make a note of their best players. And then... kick them in the shins, butt them, punch them, throw bricks at them, anything you like, but for heaven's sake, don't do anything that would make them suspect you.
9: Very well, sir. I'll do my best.
10: Good lad.
6: Angus immediately brought himself some Italian clothes. Proulx looked a lot smoother now, and so he changed his name to Grape. And so it was that Italian sports writers prepared to welcome Beniamino Grape, long-lost hero of Italian football. Everyone was amazed when he stepped out of the plane at Palermo. It didn't stop there. So for 2 weeks he sat on the airport steps feeling forgotten. At last, a car drew up and his new manager called to him.
11: Hey, you're Grape.
9: He gave me quite a start, but he caught me after half a mile. And I set about convincing him I was a true Roman.
11: You're a Beniamino Grappi, eh?
9: Yep.
11: Hail Caesar. You don't look much like an Italiano to me.
9: You don't sound much like an Italiano to me.
11: Mamma mia, allora, cosa detto? Come on, mette parco, signor.
9: I know these Italians are romantic, but this is ridiculous.
2: During the next few weeks, Angus got on very well with his teammates.
9: We were just good friends.
2: Then came a hot afternoon in Rome, and the streets were filled with elephants and hippos. It was the day of the big game. Rome Rovers were to meet Milan Albion in the clash of the season. Milan were known as a star-studded side.
12: Why?
2: They wore tinsel on their boots. In the London office of the Football Association, the bosses listened anxiously to the commentary of the game, specially relayed by Kenneth Woolston, please.
4: And here in Florence, it's good afternoon from the seething, sun-soaked, fettuccine-cake cauldron of simmering Latin passion that is Rome's famed superstadium of light here in Milan. Come on, a crowd we've got here today. 68,721 raving Romans and milling Milanese in an atmosphere so emotional even the seats are in tears. And Rome have won the toss and they're playing with the wind. And the teams are lining up and the referee's whistle goes. And he's borrowed another one. And it kicked off and Rome, the team of international stars, are on the attack. A Ping Chao Min out to Brunovic, Brunovic inside to McCracken, through to Sheik Wadi Ben Ahmed, through to Von Traxen Schmitz, back to Harrison Brownlow, out to Moko, to Goldberg, Goldberg out to Antelli, out to the wing and going for it. The grape of Rome and Giuseppe of Milan. The grape's been squeezed out, which makes it wide. And he's got it again, and grape's lost his temper, and Giuseppe's lost his shorts. Grape's surging in the penalty area, and he hits the post. And he hits the goalkeeper, and he hits the referee, and the referee hits the fullback. They're going wild. The crowd's joining in. I don't know what's gonna stop them. Oh, they've all fallen asleep.
2: And so Angus Brune, alias Benjamino Grappe, was brought before the disciplinary committee of the Italian Football Association.
10: Benjamino Grappe, you have been found guilty of ankle tapping, a pulling, a pushing, a tearing, and a gouging. And what's more, permanently maiming 7 members of our international side. And so?
12: No!
10: Yes, we are sending you to England. We're depending on you, Grappe. We'll have to play the English soon, so see what you can do to them.
12: Yes, sir.
10: Good luck. May we all wish you arrivederci.
12: Mm. Oh, now here we go again. I'm getting to like it.
2: And so little Angus Prune returned to England as a hero. His job well done, and he rejoined Livermouth United. But the glamorous ways of Italian football had made him a changed man.
12: I should say. Waft me gently, Jeremy.
13: Yes, Mr. Prune, but...
12: Now, have we got anything?
13: Boots, shorts, shin pads, eyeliner.
12: Yes, yes, and do it a little heavier this time. From the back of the stand, they can't see my wink.
13: Very good, sir.
12: Yes, it is pretty good. Jeremy, what are these?
13: These are the club's colours, sir.
12: I wouldn't be seen dead in them. Give me my mohair with the suede pocket.
13: You can't. You can't play in that, sir. It's your best.
12: Jeremy, I can, and I will.
2: And he did. Angus became a real showman. The climax of his career came when he won 3 Oscars for his performance in the cup final. He was invited to the Variety Club banquet. Angus sat by the chairman's lovely daughter, and during the meal he felt a strange hotness tingling down his spine. He knew what it meant.
14: I'm sorry, sir, I spilt soup down your neck.
12: Now, look, I've got to take my shirt off.
15: Not me.
12: Who are you?
15: I'm the chairman's lovely daughter, Lydia Dishwater.
12: Yeah.
15: Oh, Angus, Angus, come a little closer. You're trembling.
12: It's cold without my shirt.
15: I've been watching you. You seem so restless, as if you're looking for something.
12: Yes, I am.
15: So am I.
12: A pirate.
15: Yeah, and I think we found it.
12: Thank goodness for that. Wait here till I come out.
15: No! Don't go.
12: I've got to.
15: Stay, stay. Already it might be too late.
12: I'm feeling it too.
15: Oh, Angus. Prune and Dishwater. Don't you think we could go together?
12: I beg your pardon.
15: Kiss me.
12: Now.
15: Now, what did you want?
12: Never mind, it's passed off now.
2: So Lydia Dishwater changed her name to his and became Angus Dishwater. All the time, Angus enjoyed his sport, and he also played football now and again. But Lydia was becoming jealous of his other life, and from little things, she said, he guessed she wasn't happy.
15: I can't stand it anymore. I'm sick of it, sick, sick, sick. All you care about is football. All you talk about is football. Drinks with the boys, next week's match, the cup, the league. I hate it, I hate it, I hate it. You and your football, I never want to hear about it again. All I ever talk about is players and football shirts and dirty washing. I can't stand it. Go on, get on with it. I can't bear it anymore. Go on, I can't stand this football racket.
12: There's something on your mind, isn't it?
2: But though they tried to muddle on, Angus's game was effective, very effective. Week after week, he began to score directly, instead of the dramatic misses that had become his trademark. Things had come to a pretty pass, instead of a hefty kick, until one morning...
15: Angus, what are you doing in the sink?
12: I'm all washed up.
6: Angus knew that he had to get away from Livermouth and all that it stood for.
16: And what did it stand for?
12: More or less anything.
16: Yes, and so?
12: Mr. Arbuckham, I want a transfer.
16: Well, we've got butterflies, flags of the world, or wildflowers of England.
12: No, sir, I want to go now.
16: Can't you wait?
12: No.
6: And so, little Angus Prune left Livermouth and Lydia behind him and set out to climb once more the ladder of football fame. He put his best foot forward, and with his chin in the air, pride in his eyes, and hope in his heart, he took a train for London and was never heard of again. Funny game, Peter.
16: Glad you think so.
12: Thank you.

0: Angus Prune Tune brings to an end another edition of I'm Sorry, I'll Read That Again. Brought to you by the makers of rhubarb tarts, the wonder cure for wonky trunnions. The voices you heard belong to Tim Brooke Taylor, John Cleese, Graham Garden, David Hatch, Joe Kendall and Bilotti. The scripts were written by Tim Brooke Taylor, Eric Idle, Clive James and Bilotti, and the songs by Bilotti. The music was provided by Dave Lee, with arrangements by Liam Cohen. And the show was produced by Who Shall Be Nameless. So that's it until the same time next week, when you'll hear John Otto Cleese saying, in his own inimitable way...
1: In his own inimitable way.

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0: present Arthur Lowe, John LeMessurier, and Clive Dunn in Dad's Honor. The Day the Balloon Went Up, featuring John Lorre, Arnold Ridley, and Ian Lavender, with this week's guests, Bill Pertwee, Frank Williams, Edward Sinclair, and Michael Knowles. Here is the news, and this is John Snagg reading it. The war continues, and Europe writhes in agony under the grinding heel of the Nazi jackboot. Hitler looks hungrily across the channel, but the brave men of Britain's Home Guard are grimly determined that the shadow of the swastika shall never darken this green and pleasant land. At the church hall in Warmington-on-Sea, it is the start of another day's parade.
1: Summerson?
2: Sir?
1: Why aren't the men falling in?
2: Well, probably because I haven't told them to, sir.
1: Would you mind telling them now?
2: Yes, of course, sir. Right. Fall in, you chaps, will you? Right, do it again. Right, squad. Squad, attention. Sorry about that. Yes, it wasn't awfully good, Jones, was it? All right, stand at ease.
3: That was me again.
2: Yes, Jones, do try to do it when the others do it.
3: I'm sorry, Sergeant. I wasn't far out, was I?
2: No, you weren't. It makes the whole squad look so slovenly.
3: Sorry, Sergeant.
2: Well, perhaps if I shout a bit louder, sir, it might make Jones feel more at home.
1: Oh, get on with it, Wilson.
2: All right, sir. Squad. Squad! Attention! Oh, it's remarkable, don't you think, sir?
1: Yeah. The only slight criticism I have is that the rest of the squad is at attention while Jones is standing at ease.
2: For heaven's sake, yes, Jones. Jones, do you think you could put your legs together?
1: What do you mean, put your legs together? Supposed to be a sergeant, not headmistress at a girls' school. Jones! Jones! Hang! See? That's the way to do it.
2: Yes, it's awfully good, sir. The only slight criticism I have is that the rest of the men now seem to be standing at ease.
1: Stand to attention, all of you. Miss Mark Jones.
3: Thank you very much, sir. By the way, I got some nice kidneys for Mrs. Mannering's.
1: No talking on parade, Corporal. Bring them round to the office after inspection. Pike?
4: Sir?
1: Why are you wearing that muffler on parade?
4: I think I might be getting croup.
1: Croup?
4: Yes. And Mum said I had to wear my muffler just in case.
1: Wilson, I thought only babies got croup.
2: Yeah, well, he gets it too. He must be a late developer.
1: Yes. Well, don't let him come on parade like that again. Godfrey.
5: Yes, sir.
1: Don't wear your hat straight like that. It should be worn on the right side of the head. Look like George Formby.
5: Oh, I'm sorry, sir. Would you mind holding my stick while I adjust it? Thank you.
1: Just a minute. You can't bring a walking stick on parade.
5: You see, I get a little twinge of gout in my left foot when there's a damp spell. That's why I've got a slipper on that foot.
1: A slipper? You can't come on parade like that. Now, fall out, everybody. Now, pay attention, all of you. Quite clear to me that this platoon is getting very lax in the matter of personal appearance and discipline. Now, this is borne out by a signal I received this morning from HQ. It appears that the CO came through here yesterday and didn't receive a single salute. Furthermore, a certain Lance Corporal even had his hands in his pockets, which he did not remove.
6: Permission to confess, sir.
1: Yes, Jones.
6: I was that certain Lance Corporal.
1: Well, I'm not surprised, Jones. You're the only Lance Corporal we've got. But why you, Jones? I've always found you most punctilious about saluting.
6: Well, it was a case of forgetfulness, sir.
1: Forgetfully? Surely you haven't forgotten what an officer looks like.
6: No, sir, I've forgotten me braces. I thought if I took me hands out of me pockets to salute him, it would not be seemly.
1: I see. Well, we're going to spend the next 5 minutes saluting. You give the order, Jones, and remember, the hand goes the longest way up and the shortest way down. So, it's longest way up, one. Shortest way down, two. Palm of the hand faces front, forefinger in line with the right eyebrow, like so. Everyone see me clearly?
7: Oh, yes.
1: Right, carry on, Corporal.
6: Yes, sir. Squad, up!
8: Longest way up,
6: one. Squad, up!
8: Shortest way down, two.
9: Mr. Mannering?
1: Yes, pick up.
6: Squad, up!
8: Longest way up, one.
9: Oh, how very nice of you all to salute me. You don't really have to, you know, but bless you.
6: Squad, up!
8: Shortest way down, two.
1: Can I help you, Vicar?
9: Well, that's rather taken the wind out of my sails. I came here to be very cross with you, Mr. Mannering. Someone has written a very rude word on the back of my spare harmonium.
1: I don't see how that concerns my platoon.
9: Well, it's in the room at the top of the church tower. Your men sleep in there on fire watch.
1: They wouldn't do a thing like that.
9: Well, they have. Come up and see for yourself.
1: Oh, very well. Wilson, you come with me.
7: Aye, sir.
1: Jones, carry on with the saluting.
10: Aye, sir. Squad, hup!
8: Longest way up, one.
10: Squad, hup!
8: Shortest way down, two.
10: Squad, hup!
8: Longest way up, one.
10: Squad, hup!
8: Shortest way down, two.
1: Hurry up, Wilson.
9: Ah, here we are. Now, do you see that on the back of the harmonium? What have you got to say to that?
1: Oh, dear. Well, my men don't do that sort of thing, and I'm going to prove it. Wilson!
5: My goodness, sir. Oh, dear, dear. It's a jolly long way up, isn't it?
1: Yes. Go down and get Jones's section up here.
5: All the way down again?
1: Yes.
5: Well,
1: at the double.
5: Can I go home then, sir?
1: No, I want you back up here as a witness.
5: I'll go and get the man, sir.
1: Now, Vicar, where is the implement?
9: I beg your pardon?
1: The implement the culprit used.
9: Oh, here it is. A wax crayon. And what's more, you can't rub it off.
1: Vicar, I want to dispose of this matter once and for all.
9: Really, Mannering, I don't see the point of having the whole platoon pounded here with their great big ugly boots.
1: I'm not having a slur like this hanging over my troops. Every one of my men is going to write that word that's been crayoned on the harmonium. And you can compare the handwriting.
9: Mr. Mannering, I am here to take care of the spiritual needs of my parish, not to play Inspector Hordley Investigates.
1: Ah, Jones.
3: Oh, Sergeant is lagging behind, breathless, sir.
1: Everyone here?
3: All except Mr. Godfrey, so he's asked to be excused for a moment.
1: Right, now, look, Jones. You see this writing?
3: Where, sir?
1: On the harmonium.
11: He can't even see the harmonium.
3: Don't you start your sarcasms, Jock.
1: You see that word, Jones? Have you done that?
3: Do you mean recently, sir?
1: Did you write that word on the harmonium?
3: Mr. Mannering, I'm shocked. I'm shocked you should think me capable of such improper conduct.
1: Nothing personal, Jones. I want you to take this crayon and copy those letters underneath.
3: Now, sir?
1: Now.
3: In public?
1: Yes, in public.
3: But with his reverence looking
1: on. No, get on with it.
3: I can't do it, sir.
1: It's an order, Jones.
3: Very well, sir. But I'd like you to know I'd do it under Doris.
11: Durash, you old fool.
1: All right, Fraser. Just get on with it, Jones.
3: Very well, sir. There we are.
1: Ah, well, that clears Jones.
3: And I want you to know, Vicar, that I did not enjoy that.
9: Neither did I.
5: Jones' section is here now, sir.
1: Well, I know that, Wilson. Go back and get the rest of the platoon up here.
5: What? Go all the way down again?
1: That's what I said.
5: Oh, very well, sir.
1: Right, you next, Pike.
11: Oh, here. Have you noticed how the wind moans around these old towers?
3: Permission to speak, sir.
1: Not now, Jones. Come on, Pike. Write the word.
4: What's it mean, Mr. Mannering?
1: No, no. Never mind that now, Pike.
9: Has it occurred to you that when you've finished, somebody has got to remove all this crayon from the harmonium?
3: Help! Mr. Interrupts us.
1: Not now, Jones. You're next, Fraser.
11: I am refusing to obey.
1: Did I hear you right, Fraser?
11: You can't touch pitch without being defiled.
3: Sir, permission to report the verger is outside.
9: Well, then tell him to come in.
3: He's outside the window.
9: Beg your pardon?
3: He's outside the window and he's going up and down and side to side and he looks a bit agitated.
9: Well, there's no need for him to be that impatient. Oh, my sainted aunt, he's dangling outside. Quick, open the window.
12: Help me, Your Reverence.
1: What's he doing out there?
9: Well, I told him to clean the windows, but I didn't expect him to go that far.
1: Good Lord. Look up there.
9: Good.
1: It's a barrage balloon. He's caught in the netting of a barrage balloon.
11: Look, one of the ropes is caught around the weathercock.
1: We can't get at him from here. We have to go down.
5: I've come back, sir. The whole platoon's queuing up. They're ready for you, sir.
1: Quick, Wilson. Back down into the yard.
5: No,
7: Not again, for heaven's sake.
1: Jones, follow me with the rest of the platoon.
6: Righto, sir. Now, don't go away, Berger. You just stay where you are.
5: Mr. Yeadman, if you could manage to hold on a little longer, I'll summon assistance.
12: I am holding on.
5: Oh, Mr. Mannering, I'm so glad you're here, sir. Something rather odd has happened to the verger.
1: Yes, we know, Godfrey.
5: I just come out of the, you know, across the yard. I heard a voice from above.
9: Yes, very distressing for you, Mr. Godfrey.
5: I thought at first it was a visit from an angel on high.
9: Yes, it would, naturally.
5: He cried unto me.
12: Help! I'm caught in this ruddy netting!
1: Look, there's the main cable, hanging across the other side of the yard. Come on.
6: Voices from above can be very distressing, Mr. Godfrey. I remember once when I was in the
1: city. Jones! Godfrey! No time for chit-chat. Come and grab this cable. Come on, all of you.
6: Right, sir.
13: Come on, everybody. Don't panic! Don't panic!
12: Somebody a bit of panic. This is killing me.
1: Hold on, Verger. Help is at hand. Heave, man.
11: No, it's no good, sir. One of the guide ropes is still stuck round the weathercock on the steeple.
1: So it is. Wilson.
2: Yes, sir? You wanted me?
1: Yes, you and Pike run to the top of the tower and scramble up the steeple.
2: Oh, my God.
11: Oh, there's no time for all that palaver. One good heave and should be able to dislodge it. Come on now. Right. Heave.
2: That's it. The rope's clear of the tower now.
11: And so is the weather fault. Look out, everybody. Look out.
9: Oh, well. I never cared for that weathercock anyway.
1: Right. Heave on the cable and bring the verger down. One, two, three,
8: heave!
1: Oh, one, two, three,
8: heave!
1: Easy, daddy, now. Get ready to grab him.
9: Come on,
1: that's it. Grab him. There we are. There we are. All right, Virgil.
12: Oh, yes, thank you.
1: Now hang on hard to the cable, the rest of you.
2: Aye, sir.
1: The wind's tugging the balloon.
7: How did it happen, Mr. Yeatman?
12: Well, I saw this netting stuff wrapped round a lamppost, and I went to untie it, and there was a sudden gust of wind. And the next thing I knew, I was taken aloft.
6: There you are. You see, you shouldn't touch things what don't concern you. You always was a nosy Parker.
1: No.
11: What are we going to do now, sir?
1: Hang on for a moment while we think.
11: I can't hang on here for the rest of our blooming lives.
2: If we brought it down a little further, we could grab all those ropes dangling from the balloon itself.
1: Good idea, Wilson. Right, men. Heave away when I tell you. Right. One, two, three.
8: Heave!
1: One, two, three.
8: Heave!
1: Bit more. Heave. That's it. Right, grab one of the ropes, Pike. Go on, Wilson, Fraser. Get on with another one. Well done, Godfrey.
6: I think I've got to hold on to one of these ropes, sir.
1: Thank you, Jones.
2: Here! Who's in charge here?
1: What do you want, Hodges?
2: Just exactly what sort of game do you think you're playing? Dancing around the maypole?
1: One of these days, I'm going to have you suspended.
2: Don't stand there muttering threats. Get that thing shifted. You should never have been allowed to bring it here in the first place.
1: This one is a runaway barrage balloon, and we've been struggling to bring it under control to prevent further damage.
2: Then why don't you get on the phone to the RAF instead of hanging on there like Winnie the Pooh?
1: That is precisely what I aim to do.
2: Well, get on with it then.
1: Right, come on, Wilson.
2: Look out!
6: Look out! He's taking off!
1: Quicker! Grab hold of one of those ropes!
9: Oh, very well.
1: You too, Verger. Right, everybody hold steady.
2: Right, sir.
1: We'll phone for help.
5: Before you go, do you think I could absent myself for a few moments?
1: Certainly. Come on, Wilson.
2: Hold on, I'm coming with you. I want to make sure you phone properly.
9: Come along, Mr. Yeatman. You're supposed to be holding a rope.
12: Oh, no, Your Reverence. I'm not going up for a second time.
9: Don't worry. Lightning never strikes in the same place twice.
12: It does in our family. I was one of twins.
9: Oh, come along. Why don't we hold this one together?
12: Oh, if you insist, Your Reverence.
1: Hello? Hello?
14: Hello? RAF Operations. Squadron Leader Horsefall here.
1: Ah, there's Mannering here. Want me to run see Home Guard. I have to report that my men and I have captured one of your balloons.
14: Oh, Wizard Frank. That'll be the Joker that's adrift from E Sector. You better give me a few details.
1: Very good, sir.
14: Could I have the address?
1: Yes, it's St. Alban's Church Hall, Warmington on Sea.
14: Good. Is the balloon attached to anything?
1: Not now. It was wrapped round the verger.
2: Lordship. There's no time for all this rubbish. Give me that phone. Hello, Squadron Leader? Now, look, is a balloon dangerous?
14: Well, not unless it catches fire.
2: Not unless it catches fire.
9: Not unless it catches fire? Do you hear that, Mannering? It can catch fire.
14: So don't let anyone smoke near it. And we'll try and get someone round to you before nightfall.
2: But that'll be ours. Now, look here, it can't stop here, and that's final.
14: Well, perhaps the ARP people could help you.
15: Ah, yes, that's a good idea. Get in touch with the ARP people. Just a minute, I am the ARP people.
14: Ah, but you're the chap to get in touch with them. We'll send help as soon as possible. Cheerio.
15: Now, look here, Mannering. You're in charge and it's your responsibility. That thing must be shifted and shifted sharp. So what are you going to do about it?
1: Don't worry, Warden. I'm well capable of handling the situation. Follow me.
13: Hold her steady, lad.
16: Hold on.
1: Right, man. Now listen to me. Got a few words to say to him.
11: Sure, the goodness is not going to make one of his speeches.
1: The RAF is coming to help us.
11: He is, you know.
1: But, naturally, they have a lot of other things keeping them busy at the moment. Hitler is still poised across the water, and our lads can't relax their vigilance for a solitary second.
15: Look here, I don't want to stand here listening to you making a speech. Get that balloon shifted.
11: Why don't we just walk it into the fields and tie it to a tree or something?
15: That's the first sensible thing anyone's said for the last half hour. Why didn't you think of that, Mannering?
1: I was just about to suggest it.
6: You was to bring my van along so we could tie it to that as an extra precaution against it being wafted away by an unfavorable wind.
1: That's a good idea, Jones. I'll take your place, and we'll walk it out to Pinner Fields. You go and get your van.
17: Right, sir. I can't be long.
1: Now, has everybody got hold of a rope?
17: I've had that, sir.
1: You too, Hodges.
18: Yes.
1: Good. Right. Balloon platoon to Pinner Fields by the left. Quick. Ah, left. Right. Left. Right. Left. Right. Left. Left. Right. Left. Right. Keep going, man. Left. Right. Left. Right. Now, that looks like a good place to tie the balloon whistle.
18: Where, sir?
1: See those cows?
18: Oh, yes, but, yes. Well, won't they object if you try and tie anything to them?
1: Oh, not to the cows. There's a couple of fallen tree trunks near them. We could tie it off to one of those.
18: Oh, yes, I see, yes.
1: Here we are, man. Capital mooring point. Into the field. Left wheel, left, right, left, right, left, right, platoon. Right. Pull down on the ropes, man.
6: Mr. Mannering, I parked the van on the roadway.
1: Good man, Jones.
18: Yes, sir. Right, sir.
1: Give me a hand to tie this cable.
18: Yes, sir.
1: Yeah. That should do it.
18: You think the trunk will hold it, sir? It doesn't look heavy enough.
1: All right, Wilson, I know what I'm doing. I think for safety's sake, we'd better tie it to another tree trunk as well. Men, bring that other tree trunk over here. You can let go of the ropes now.
13: All right, come on, lad. Jump to it. Up.
17: There we are.
13: Whoa! Ooh.
1: Quick! Whoa. Hang on to this cable with me, Jones. Balloon's taking off. Oh.

0: Come on, lads, jump to it. Up.
1: There we are.
0: Whoa! Whoa!
2: Quick! Whoa. Hang on to this cable with me, Jones. Whoa. Balloon's taking off.
0: Oh, sir, I'll take it off. No panic! No panic!
2: Fraser, quick, grab it off.
3: Watch outside.
0: We're going up.
4: Come on, Godfrey. Fraser, get hold of the ropes.
5: But can't they reach them? Are they going too high?
2: Hurry up, Wilson, for heaven's sake.
6: Come back, Mr. Mannering. Come back, Mr. Jones.
4: Hey! Hang on, sir. Hang on. Hang on. Oh, dear, I told him that tree trunk wasn't heavy enough.
5: Oh, well, at least I've got something to sit on.
7: A bright mess you lot have made of that.
8: Do you think we'll ever see them again?
7: Well, don't just stand there gawping. You've got a van, haven't you? Follow them.
4: What? Oh, yes, well, come on, lads, into the van.
8: Right.
4: Hang on, Mr. Mannering, we're coming. Fraser, you'd better drive.
5: I will, sir. Come on in
2: the van, lads. Come on, lads. Come on, get yourselves in.
9: Oh, Mr. Mannering, isn't this an unusual experience?
10: Sit still, Jonesy. You're sick as off the tree trunk.
9: Yes, sir. Of course, sir. Oh, doesn't everything look small down there? Oh, look, they're getting into my van.
10: Oh, good.
9: Yes, someone's driving it off. That's a liberty, that is. Hey! Down there, what do you think you're doing?
10: Jones, do be quiet. They can't hear you. Anyway, how could you possibly drive the van? You're up here.
9: Oh, so I am. Oh, I am.
11: Can you see them, Mr. Wilson?
4: They seem to be getting higher and higher.
11: The bleed will go up every time it encounters hot air.
5: Aye, well, Mannering's never been short of that.
8: Uncle Arthur?
12: Yes, Frank?
8: What if the RAF see them and think it's a German secret weapon? Will they shoot it down?
12: Oh, don't be silly, Frank.
13: Unidentified object on the screen in C-sector. Vector 140, sir.
14: Great Scott, here there is. How did that get in there, undetected? Must have sneaked in at hedgerow level. Hello? Biggin Hill Control here. Unidentified object, vector 140. Tennis squadron to intercept and identify. Tennis squadron scramble. Tennis squadron scramble. Vector 140.
9: Mr. Mannering, do you think we're destined to drift about the skies forever like lost souls in torment?
10: Now do stop rambling, Jones. Sound like Ryder Haggard.
9: Oh, what's happening? What's happening?
10: Hold tight. The wind's changing. Hold tight.
9: Oh.
4: Turn the van round, Fraser. The wind's changing.
5: Right here, sir.
8: Hey, what's happening?
5: We're turning it round. The wind has changed, man.
4: Well, this is ridiculous. We can't go back with a force like this all day. I do wish you wouldn't shout in my ear, Hodge Tizzy. I'm nerving.
5: Oh, Mr. Wilson, why don't we shoot holes in the balloon and let the gas out? That'll bring them lower.
4: Dear, do you think that's wise?
7: Larry, you've got to do something, haven't you?
4: All right, but we have to aim carefully.
7: Well, even your lot couldn't miss a barrage balloon.
4: Can they miss Captain Mannering and Corporal Jones?
8: Can I shoot at the balloon, Uncle Arthur? Please let me shoot the balloon. Please, Uncle Arthur, let me shoot.
4: All right, Frank, all right, but be very careful. Now, keep the van steady, Fraser.
5: Right, sir.
4: Now, take very careful aim, Frank.
8: Right. Here goes.
9: They're shooting at us, Mr. Mannering.
10: Heaven's sake, you keep still. They're shooting at the balloon, not us.
9: Permission to pray, sir.
8: How was that, Mr. Fraser?
5: Must be all right, son. George is still kicking.
4: Frank. You better try another two rounds.
8: Right.
4: You too, Godfrey.
5: No, I'd rather not, if you don't mind.
4: No,
5: you just fix your bit in case they come down low.
8: Fire. I think I've winged it.
7: Well, you must have had your eyes closed.
10: I think they've hit the balloon this time. Some of the gas escapes, it should help us to lose height.
9: I'm making a funny noise.
10: It's not the balloon, Jones, it's a plane.
9: I hope it's one of ours.
10: Well, if it's not, we'll find out soon enough.
15: Hello, Salt Jack. Tennis leader calling. We've spotted that mysterious object. It's a ruddy balloon. Hold on, there's something dangling from it. It's a little round, fat thing. Wait a minute, there's something else. A little thin thing. I'm going in for a closer look. Roger and out.
9: Mr. Mannering, he's coming straight for us.
10: Courage, Jones, courage.

0: right, Jones. It was one of ours.
1: Oh, that was my last moment of comfort.
0: I think we're getting lower, Jones.
1: I think you're right, we are.
0: Must be about treetop height now.
1: Oh, look, sir. There's Mrs. Prentice's farm.
0: How do you know?
1: It's her haystack, sir. Look, she's got the biggest haystacks in the county. Very proud of them, she is.
0: Oh, yes. Yes, I see what you mean. They're looming right ahead of us.
2: Hey, look. Look, look, Uncle Arthur, they're getting much lower.
3: Yes, and they're drifting straight over the Prentice farm.
4: Oh, dear, they're going straight for those haystacks.
1: Whoa! Whoa! Whoa!
0: Are you all right, Jonas?
1: Oh, I think so, sir. Mrs. Prentice is going to be very pleased about her, eh, Jack?
0: Oh, never mind then. Where's the van? Is it still following us?
1: I think so, Captain Manley. That's put me off cornflakes for the rest of my life.
3: Gosh, they're drifting away across the fields now. Now we'll never catch them.
4: How can we get to them?
3: If I might suggest you take the first turning on the right. It's a shortcut. Oh, such a pretty walk in the summer.
5: Well, get moving, man. We're not on a runny picnic.
4: Right, here we go. Can you see them, Frank?
2: Yes, there they are. They're bobbing about just below that line of trees.
3: Good heavens. That's the real Willine.
4: Oh, dear.
3: I do hope they won't meet the 420 from Eastbourne.
5: Meet it? I should think they've caught it wrapped round the funnel on their way to Littlehampton.
4: I do think that's in awfully bad taste, Mr. Hodges. Can't we go any faster, Fraser?
3: What, and Jones's van? He must be joking. I'm doing over 20 miles an hour now.
2: Hey, look. Look, there's the balloon ahead. It's caught on the railway bridge.
1: Oh, what are we going to do, Mr. Manwind? Here we are dangling over the line and the train's coming.
0: Well, I've said it, Jones. Don't lose your nerve.
1: Oh, the train's coming, sir. The train's coming. Oh.
0: Just keep calm, Jones. As soon as the van gets here, they'll hoist us up.
1: Yes, but who'll get here first, them or the train?
0: Oh, do be quiet, Jones.
1: Look out, sir. Here it comes. Open your legs. Open your legs.
0: Are you all right, Jones?
1: Hold on a minute, sir. I'll have a look.
4: Manley, you're still there? Hey, that's you, Wilson.
0: Of course we are.
4: we're up here on the bridge. There's so much smoke about. Can't see you.
0: You two all right?
4: Yes, thank you. Soot nearly choked us.
0: Yeah, well, hold on then, and we'll hoist you both up. Hold on. Oh. One minute. One, two, three.
4: Heave! Heave! Ah, there we are.
0: Ah, thank you, man.
1: Oh, thank you. It's good to be back on firmer terra.
5: Oh, dear. You should see yourselves. You look just like Kentucky minstrels.
0: Very amusing. Just the sort of cheap remark I should expect from a greengrocer. Right, men. Hang on to those ropes. We don't want it to take off again.
6: Here
7: they are, sir. Oh, hello there, chaps. I'm Squadron Leader Horsefall. Jolly good show, what?
1: Platoon, there is an officer and a gentleman present. Platoon, hop!
8: Look this way up. One.
1: Look out! Don't let go of the rope!
5: Oh, no! God damn it! It's gone up again! You bloody hooligan!
1: Oh, shut up, Hodges! Quick, men! Follow that boy!

0: That episode of Dad's Army, based on the original television series by Jimmy Ferry and David Croft, you heard Arthur Lowe as Captain Mannering, John LeMessurier as Sergeant Wilson, Clive Dunn, Corporal Jones, John Lorry, Private Fraser, Arnold Ridley, Private Godfrey, Ian Lavender, Private Pike, Bill Pertwee, ARP Warden, Frank Williams, the Vicar, Edward Sinclair, the Verger, and Michael Knowles, as Squadron Leader Horsfall. The Day the Balloon Went Up was adapted for radio by Michael Knowles and Harold Snowd and produced by John Dias.
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5: Hello, and welcome to our annual roundup of the best of the news quiz for 2002. 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
6: A Nigerian arrested in Roosendaal, the Netherlands, was carrying 186 false papers, including 29 Nigerian passports, 30 British passports, 74 Dutch work permits, and 18 birth certificates. Police say they haven't yet identified.
5: You know, when New Labour came to power 5 years ago, some people thought they might not make the best subjects for biting satire, being bland, dull, and terribly managerial. It would be like trying to make gags about an accountancy firm. How wrong we were. And why is New Labour going soft on crime, soft on those who commit crime?
7: It's a good question, Simon. The government is reclaiming the streets. This is what David Blunkett, the Home Secretary, said. It's time to reclaim the streets, which is a slogan that he's nicked, I think, from the anti-globalism protesters. Now, I thought that was a bit alarmist. I don't want to hear the Home Secretary saying, "My God, it's a jungle out there." And I think Tony said, "Right, David, you go out with an iron bar after 8 o'clock. They've given him a Rottweiler as a blind dog. Basically, there's going to be a huge clampdown on crime because there's a whiff of panic.
8: What they're also going to do is tag people, more people, aren't they?
9: So you can spot them.
8: It's sort
9: you've
8: got of
9: to be mugged. You've got to keep your eyes at about ankle level.
8: Yes.
9: And if you see a bloke with a winking electronic belt on his ankle, you run.
8: You run.
9: It's a complicated policy, but it might just work.
7: What about all these packs of dogs that are going to be redundant after fox hunting's banned? Surely, if they train the dogs to chase men in stripy jumpers with bags with swag written on them, that would be helpful.
10: They'd just go after the urban fox, and the urban fox would run down an alley and then turn around and say, "All right, want some, do ya?" Stop and search only works, though, doesn't it, if it's completely universal, if everybody is stopped and searched all the time. And I don't think I want to leave. I'd rather be mugged occasionally than shaken down by the police. Even I don't want to know what's in some of my pockets.
5: Andy, your question, why is the Home Secretary in a very mellow mood?
7: Basically, under the proposals, smoking cannabis will be less illegal, but selling cannabis will be more illegal. I hope that's cleared it up. I only read the coverage of this story in the Daily Mail for 3 days, so I was under the impression that cannabis had been made compulsory. And that David Blunkett was going to come round with squads of policemen and force-feed dope to me. But that's it. Basically, the police are going to be given discretionary powers, and they're going to be able to seize and warn.
11: Well, there's also a sense that nobody really understood it, because one of the things that David Blunkett said, we won't arrest anybody unless there's a threat to public order. Well, nobody who's smoking cannabis can be asked to do anything. Threat to public order. And then Oliver Letwin said, "The thing is, we've decriminalised it, but, I mean, our children have still got to buy this from criminals." And he was making it sound like it really ought to be a commercial opportunity.
5: Mark, one very much for you. Who's been pouring oil on troubled fires?
12: Well, this could be an assortment of government ministers, I suppose, who keep telling the fire brigade union that they have to modernise. And then they say this in this Gothic building that is officially opened once a year by a man in garters who bangs a black rod on a door and then walks backwards so that everybody can say, "Hear, hear, honourable member," as they stand around a mace. And so I suppose the idea that they're coming up with is that they want to modernise the fire service, presumably in the way that they've modernised other services, which means that the fire engine will turn up and you'll have to pay a top-up fee before they actually hose anything down. But it will be modernised, so there will be a Starbucks on the back of every fire engine. So I suppose the fire service should be modernised the same way that that Parliament has been modernised, so that if you ring up with a 999 call, they say, well, apparently there's a fire, and everybody goes, "Oh, here, here, here," and then they pledge to put out a white paper on the issue, and then about 6 months later, some civil servants start to put together a bit of a plan of how they're going to put the fire out, but then it never comes to anything because there's a second unelected fire service that it has to go to first, which is run by ancestors of 13th century firemen and Melvin Bragg.
13: Well, but the answer to the question, who, is presumably Prescott, is it?
12: Yes.
13: The token Englishman in the government.
12: I think I've got this right. There was one interview last week where he was talking about the fire service, and he, I think what he said was, "Well, I mean, like, it was dumped on my lap, and I'm asking to be, why do you asking?" And do you know, those stubborn firemen, they wouldn't even agree to that. No wonder they can't do a deal. If you agreed to anything Prescott said, you'd have agreed to put out a fire in three separate tenses at once.
14: John Prescott said he has enough of striking firemen. He prefers hitting members of the public. But if the Labour government had problems, they were as nothing compared to the ongoing horrors faced by the Conservative Party. After months of backbiting about his leadership, Ian Duncan Smith decided the time had come to take tough, decisive action.
15: Francis, who faces a quiet revolution?
13: I don't know why that's appropriate. Well, I think it's my old protégé, Mr. IDS. So good, they named him thrice, but then reduced him to an abbreviation. No one could be bothered to mention his name at all in headlines if he insisted on having it spelt out. And Duncan Smith thought he would lance the boil by holding a press conference and delivering this amazing statement saying, "Unite or die." But it's always a mistake. Roman Major did that. He said, "Back me or sack me," and all sorts of Tory MPs thought, "Well, actually, now you mention it."
7: I think he's obviously, he's a student of political history, Duncan Smith, isn't he? And I think he obviously...
15: He is political history.
7: And I think he was obviously thinking of that old Lyndon B. Johnson adage, and he said about internal plotters, you know, he said he would rather have them inside the tent pissing out rather than outside the tent pissing in. But it seems to me that Ian Duncan Smith's got the worst of both worlds now. Because they're inside the tent and they're pissing on him. Which I think is... But he made that most serious of errors, which is not giving the press what they want, didn't he? Because he said he was going to make a personal statement, which in tabloid press speak means resignation or Ulrika Jonsson affair, doesn't it? And it was a terrible tease. I watched it, and it was all in the past tense. I have led this party to the best of my ability. You could sense the... disappointment. Was all foreplay and no orgasm, wasn't it, as far as the journalists were concerned. So he's now annoyed the journalists. But you could have a great time, Francis, with your uncanny similarity to him, because now, with war breaking out in the Tory party, you could go round to Portillo's house in the dead of night and tap on his window and say, "I can see what you're doing."
14: All this has given rise to a new joke among medically inclined Tory MPs. What's the difference between IDS and IBS? One is an unpleasant pain in the backside, and the other is irritable bowel syndrome.
16: I think it's time for you to tell the world what you just told me about Duncan Smith. Do you feel ready for it?
17: It's like the giant rat of Sumatra, a story for which the world is not yet prepared.
13: Well, apparently...
17: This is not the giant rat.
13: It is exactly like the giant rat of Sumatra, apparently.
17: A former girlfriend of his claims that there is a giant rat nestling in Duncan Smith's pants.
10: He'd have noticed, wouldn't he?
7: Is that a euphemism? That's... not a real rat, is it? Either?
17: No, no, but he's enormous, she said.
10: So how identical are you to this man?
17: This is why I'm trying to spread this story around a bit in the hope that people will assume.
16: It's terrible. There's going to be this road accident and they'll arrive. And the pathologist will say, no, I think this one's Francis Williams.
5: A primary school's new £75,000 toilet block was opened yesterday with a blessing. The Bishop of Lancaster, the Right Reverend Stephen Pedley, recited a special prayer and splashed water onto the walls. For the Queen, it was a year of two halves. Her Golden Jubilee was a great success. But just when she thought this was going to be an annus terrificus, along came a certain butler.
18: Jeremy, which rock gods are set to save the Queen?
10: Elizabeth, to celebrate the fact that she has been Queen for longer than anyone can remember or cares about, is having a modern toe-tapping concert at Buckingham Palace with some of the top combos from the hit parade. Thomas Jones, the Welsh coal miner's daughter, and Phil Collins.
18: It's going to add a new meaning to records called Queen in Concert.
10: What are you going to do a bit? Is she going to compare or something?
19: Give it up! Do you feel all right? And how long have you been feeling all right? Marvellous, carry on.
20: I think they should just go the whole hog and transfer Glastonbury up to Buckingham Palace. That'll she'll enjoy that, seeing Buckingham Palace turned into a human toilet. If it isn't already, who knows?
10: It is mostly dreadful, but people like Phil Collins, people say, oh, you say what you like about Phil Collins, he's very popular. He's not popular. Nobody thinks Phil Collins is bloody fantastic. Tired people find him bearable.
20: Is he better than Christopher Berg?
10: Well, there's... Oh. Why did Christopher Berg cross the road to get to the middle?
5: So, Andy, why didn't the butler do it?
7: I think let's start at the really important constitutional issue that this whole business has thrown up, because it was all triggered by the trial of Paul Burrell, and I think that raises the question of just what else has the Queen forgotten? I mean, how bad is her memory? I mean, what's to prevent her next week? She's in a car, you know, on some royal trip with Prince Charles and Prince Philip. You know, what's to stop her saying, do you know, Charles, I've just remembered you're not my son. I mean, it just doesn't ring true. The dialogue doesn't sound right. I mean, he said to Her Majesty, you only spoke in black and white. The princess spoke in colours. Now, the Queen's next words aren't recorded, but... my guess is... it was, who are you, you ridiculous little man?
18: I mean, am I alone in thinking that the butler looks a little bit like Camp Will Carling? Exactly the same desperate dad chin with a slightly more tremulous lip.
8: You're not suggesting, surely, Adam.
18: Will Carling has a masculine side. No, I don't.
7: He is not a real butler anyway, because I went all the way through that transcript. All not right. Once does he say, you rang the lady.
21: A toy firm has axed a vibrating replica of Harry Potter's broomstick after mums complained their daughters spent too long riding it.
5: Two topics which always please our panel are animals and body parts, and sometimes both together. Sandy, does my bum look big in this?
11: Yes. Next.
5: Francis, why...
11: boys are getting fatter, that's the fact of the matter. All boys are getting fatter, and the amount that a boy is getting fatter is in direct proportion to the number of times he wants to go to my supermarket without a shirt on. It is one of my complete bugbears, and I'd like to broadcast this on national radio. There isn't a man in Britain who looks good without a shirt on. Not one. Please don't do it in the frozen food section, or particularly near the root vegetables. It is really... horrible. Honestly, I can't check the melons for ripeness. It really is.
10: We look fatter because men are doing more cooking. Because it used to be that the only time we held cooking tools was the barbecue. And the forks are really long. So when you hold one of them, you look really small in proportion. But when you do real cooking in the kitchen, then you're just holding a small fork, which is only about 4 inches long, and you think, God, he's grown that one. He's... That's what it is.
11: Jeremy, the fact that Jamie Oliver pretends to cook on television is not a social trend.
10: It's not true. Mean... And he really likes things from Sainsbury's. They don't pay him to say that.
0: I saw him in Lidl's last week.
10: Did you? Lidl's makes Summerfield look like Waitrose, doesn't it? Lidl sells things like wine-flavoured drink. It's attractive when men are a bit fat. Women always say that about men. Oh, I think it's a bit, oh, yeah, love handles. You're something to get hold of, don't you? Oh, yeah.
11: Jeremy, what dream world are you...
10: All right.
11: It may be that I'm the last woman in Britain to comment on this, but really...
10: Other women, Sandy, say this.
11: Do they?
10: All other women.
11: All those women going, all right. Men are cooking and I like it best when they're really fat.
10: Really fat and bald and incontinent. It's distinguished. I love when people say things like that. They say, oh, I think a few streaks of white hair. Are, oh, yeah, they're distinguished. On the head, perhaps, to make the penis look like a badger, don't they?
0: Go back to Lidl, so... I have to admit, I do buy things from Lidl's. There are some things. If you're selective, you know, it's good.
10: Norman. But
0: you've got to take... What?
10: It's legal to steal from Lidl's.
5: Francis, whose new idea should be taken at face value?
17: Yes, I did read about this. It was someone who was described as the top plastic surgeon. I don't know if there are bottom plastic surgeons as well, but there probably are. But this chap actually lived up to his billing because he's all about tops. He gave a speech saying that complete face transplants will be possible within, I think, 6 months, he claims. And this was reported as if it was news. It's going to be a great breakthrough. In fact, they've been going on for years. As some of us know to our cost after that awful incident in the Casablanca clinic I had with Ian Duncan Smith. But... But anyway, they're getting made available to all very soon.
18: I have to carry donor cards saying, in the event of my being knocked down by a 653 bus, I would like my face to go too. I'd have to think about that a bit. I've got one for the kidneys. I don't mind that. I mean, you can't recognise my kidney from somebody else. But I really, you know, my face suddenly appearing in the Minna of Manor House in 40 years' time. My children a bit of a shock to see their father coming back. I thought we'd buried him.
1: I mean, if you were hit by the bus, I mean, you'd have a certain expression in your face as well. So somebody's going to be walking about like... What if you're a male adult donor of a certain age, right, and you die at the point of, you know, physical entertainment with a lady?
18: No, it's only the face you're giving.
1: Well, my face changes. You've got some poor donee walking about with that expression on his face. Oh! And I... Do you like my new coat? Oh! I commend this budget statement to the House.
12: Is that the expression that Scottish people make?
1: Well, it's... Oh!
12: Same expression they make for, oh, your tea's ready.
1: Well, it does usually have the word Kirsty involved as well.
10: Oh, Kirsty. I'm ever so grateful.
22: Britain's nude bulls team has won a sponsorship deal from Persil to pay for kit for the Sports Naturist World Cup. The 10 competing couples are allowed to wear socks and trainers to protect their feet from the gravel, and they'll use the sponsored towels to wipe their bulls.
12: Linda, what is curling?
23: Well, that's a very good question, actually. Well, of course, England have a gold medal in curling.
24: I beg your pardon. I beg your pardon. England. England.
18: It's Britain. It's Britain.
12: How dare
23: England,
12: you.
23: England and allied countries.
12: It's our gold.
23: Britain have a gold in the curling.
1: Yeah, it'll probably be... Britain will have a gold, but Scotland will have a silver.
24: exactly how it'll work.
23: Housework on ice is what it is. They throw a paperweight across an ice rink, and then these ladies furiously dust in front of it and to clear the path, because they don't, you know, they like a tidy ice rink. You know, it's no, so anyone could drop round, see your ice rink in a state, and that would be awful, wouldn't it? So I think we're also doing quite well in the
2: defrosting the fridge.
24: Got a bronze for worktops.
23: Yeah, and I think in the freeform bath cleaning we're doing nicely. They've invented things for us, haven't they?
24: Yes.
23: That we're good at tidying up.
24: The sack rate, going down the north face of the Eiger in a sack. The British Eagle. Talking about. Three-legged skiing. Three-legged ski jump would bring the roses to their cheeks.
3: Nuneaton Borough and Rugby United are both looking forward to the prospect of mouth-watering in the third round of the FA Trophy.
4: I didn't very good. Try it again. Let's see. We liked it when we heard it.
3: This is very, very funny.
23: Give the kid a chance.
3: Nuneaton Borough and Rugby United are both looking forward to the prospect of mouth-watering in the third round of the FA Trophy.
4: No, they were clapping your delivery, Brian, not laughing at the joke.
3: Alan, who decided if you want to get ahead, get a reptile?
6: This is a woman, it's a young woman, a woman of 17. Came through customs with a chameleon on her head. The thing is, a chameleon obviously approximated itself to her, and it just looked like a blonde wig or something. But then she passed, as you always do in an airport, a branch of Tyrak, and her head went tartan. And a very, very, very smart customs man said, "That's a chameleon." And I think she got away with it. I don't know what they did. They impounded it, presumably. I suppose it's illegal to bring a chameleon into this country. I don't know why. Make a wonderful politician.
7: The important thing about this story is what we're not being told. Because obviously this chameleon that tried to disguise itself as a hat was inexperienced. An unskilled chameleon that got caught. But how many... We just don't know how many more skillful reptiles are coming into this country illegally disguised as headgear. We've no idea. I've not seen any figures.
11: That may not be the limit of it. You know, they may have come in as hats and now they're posing as postmen. Navy commanders, you don't know, do you? It would explain a lot.
6: Professional stand-up chameleons, a terrible thing. There's nice alternative chameleons we used to have.
4: Andy, listen to this.

0: That is Charles Aznavour before he learnt the words. I don't need the question on this.
1: Okay.
0: But this is this wonderful story about this lady who's received a grant. She's a poet. She received a grant of £2,000 to write a poem and then paint all the individual words of the poem on the backs of her sheep. And then she lets the sheep roam around the fields on the basis that, in accordance with sort of the random theory of quantum dynamics, that these sheep will keep rearranging themselves into new poems. Now, what puzzles me is that the words are written on the backs of the sheep, and it's quite a big field, so I think the reader will have to be 180 feet high, which I think is a bit discriminatory.
2: John will tell you that you only write on sheep after they've had Congress, don't you? They're tupped, and you get red, and I mean, you can't sort of write, it'll confuse the sheep. They'll walk around saying, have I had daffodils this week, or was that last week? I think I'll have a go at Immemorial this morning. You put paint on sheep only to show they've been inseminated.
3: You're supposed to write on sheep after sex.
0: Yeah, otherwise
2: your whole life is wasted now.
0: Yes.
2: That diary's up the spout.
0: Yeah, otherwise they complain. They say, you never write.
3: Very poetic and literate sheepdogs out there. And they're very, come boy, pentameter, come boy. Come boy, son it.
1: Locals have reacted favourably to the project and say they really like the sheep poetry, especially with new potatoes and mint sauce. The project has been so successful that a new post of sheep poet laureate has been created for one of the sheep, who's now known as Andrew Mutton.
4: Kate, a medical secretary, and David, a doctor, have been married 30 years and have a daughter of 23. 3 years ago, David decided he didn't want sex anymore. They now live in Hertfordshire.
1: Let's hear the cuttings the teams have brought along. Jeremy.
3: This was sent to me by my friends Emma and Martin in Winchester, and it's from the Winchester and Mid-Hampshire Observer. And the editor is replying to a letter who's condemning homosexuality, saying it's wrong because the Bible says so. And the editor replies, good point, well made, Mr. Duncan. As you say, it clearly states in Leviticus chapter 18, verse 22, that homosexuality is an abomination, which reminds me there's a couple of things I need a little guidance on. Firstly, if I wanted to sell my daughter into slavery, as sanctioned in Exodus 21:7, how much could I expect to make from such a deal? Also, my colleague Pete sometimes insists on working on the Sabbath. Exodus clearly says he should be put to death. Am I morally obligated to kill him myself? Or is it okay to get some outside help? Lastly, does the whole city really have to be together to stone my brother John for planting different crops side by side? And when I burn my mother for wearing garments made from two different threads, do I torch her whole or just a bit?
1: Linda.
5: Oh, this was sent in by Barry Davis from the Gwent Gazette. The next dance and social evening at the Orpheus Music Centre Hall will be on Saturday. Music will be provided by the Dave Charles Band. Price of tickets will be £2.50, and it includes faggots and peas for refreshments. Go along and hear their version of The Wind Beneath My Wings.
1: Francis.
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1: Alan.
2: I've got this mild-mannered cutting assignment from the Western Daily Press. His councillor, Harry Parks, security liaison executive, said, the police can't keep going round all the time to see what is going on. We all know that certain goings-on do go on at night, and the darkness does encourage what goes on. But it doesn't do any good to keep going on about it.
1: We'll be back in February for our next series and hope very much you can join us then. In the meantime, here's a cutting read by Harriet Cass. It comes with best wishes for a very Merry Christmas Day and a Happy New Year.
7: A news report reaches us from America, where a patient was diagnosed as clinically depressed and was scheduled for controversial shock therapy, until it was discovered that he was not depressed, merely Scottish.
1: And with that, goodbye.
8: The Newsquiz of the Year was presented by Simon Hoggart, with Alan Corran, Andy Hamilton, Linda Smith, Jeremy Hardy, Francis Wheen, Sandy Toksvig, Mark Steele, Sue McGregor, Fred McCauley, Dr. Phil Hammond, Miles Kington, and Norman Lovett. The newsreaders were Charlotte Green, Corrie Caulfield, Brian Perkins, Harriet Cass, and me, Peter Donaldson. The chairman's script was written by Dave Cohen, George Coles, Simon Littlefield, and Paul McKenzie. The producers were Lucy Armitage and Simon Nichols.

0: Vic Cough Drops.
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2: Oh.
1: Lovely, isn't it? Mm. And as anyone can see, every bar is chunky.
3: Magic.
4: Yeah.
1: That's because there's a glass and a half of full cream milk in every half pound. 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
5: Will you have a polo, dear Liza, will you have a polo, dear Liza, polo?
6: How very kind of you, dear Henry, I most certainly will. I'll have three or four or maybe more.
5: But you take me old tube.
6: Because they happen to be my tube of polo, dear Henry. Have one.
7: Mm. 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

0: Oh, Bentley, you are a Philistine. An absolute complete Philistine. Swan Lake is one of the most beautiful ballets ever created, and you say that you didn't enjoy it.
1: I didn't enjoy it. All those ballerinas walking around on the tips of their toes. Why couldn't they just get taller girls?
0: But you see, they always dance on their points. In fact, another name for Swan Lake is the Points Pool.
1: Well, explain this, then. I sat in that Sadler's Wells, and I watched that ballet for 3 hours. You know what? I couldn't hear one word they were saying.
0: Ignorant, they weren't saying anything.
1: I heard you say that.
0: Of course you did. Bentley, there is obviously only one way to demonstrate to someone like you the full and exquisite beauty of the Swan Lake Ballet, and that is to do a radio version of it. Come on, everybody up on your piggies.
2: Act One, the grand ball for the coming of age of Prince Siegfried. All the young nobles are leaping about, doing well-known ballet steps, such as pirouettes, jetés, entrecotes, and that one where you jump up in the air and make your legs go like an egg beater. After 15 or 20 minutes of this, they give over, and the music changes to medium bounce tempo. Enter Prince Siegfried, a soulful-looking youth, clad in white hose, blue doublet, and a cap with feathers in it. You may draw your own conclusions as to what he looks like.
1: 21 today. 21 today. I've got the key of the door.
0: What, Highness? Not dancing? Then come with me to the bar and let us gob a quafflet of wine. There's an old Sadler's Wells saying, two pints make one cavort.
1: Oh, not tonight, Wolfgang. Come sit with me on this bench. Wolfgang, you who have been my tutor for so long, tell me, why do I feel so strangely disturbed?
0: You're sitting on your cap. It's the feathers, you know.
1: No, it is a sort of restlessness. Wolfgang, today I am just 21 years of age. You know what that means.
0: Yes, it means it's a good job this isn't television, that's all.
1: It means that according to the laws of the country, I must tomorrow marry one of the princesses here assembled. And, Wolfgang, my heart cries out against it.
0: But you have a duty to the state, Your Highness. It is meat you should marry.
1: I don't mind marrying meat, but not one of these scragons. I want a maiden I can love. A maiden who will love me back.
0: Well, it is your best feature. What Your Highness needs is distraction. Huh? See through the yonder window yonder. A flight of swans are winging their way through the moonlight towards Swan Lake. I tell you what, here's your chance to test out your new bow and arrow set.
1: The one I got for my birthday?
0: Yes.
1: But I haven't even taken it off the card yet.
0: The way you shoot, you do just as well chucking the card at them.
1: Oh, very well. Listen, everybody. Wolfie's had a blissful idea. As a finale to the ball, we're all going to pirouette down to Swan Lake and get some swan meat. Right, Wolfie?
0: Right. We'll make it a swan meat ball. Oh. Everybody to Swan Lake.
2: Act Two, the lake. The huntsmen enter and caper about a bit, waving their little bows and arrows in order to convey that they are hunting swans in the moonlight. It takes about 15 minutes to get this message across. At the end of this time, the music changes, and one of the dancers does a little fouette in the reeds. They go off, laughing gaily. Enter Prince Siegfried and Wolfgang, limping.
1: Oh, what a nightmare journey. I tell you, Wolfgang, it's not my idea of an evening out to pirouette across a plowed field. Very nearly screwed myself into the ground.
0: Now, look, Your Highness, I've had nothing but moans from you ever since we set out on this swan hunt.
1: I'm sorry, Wolfgang.
0: I've just about had a belly full. I really have.
1: Oh, forgive me, good Wolfgang. I have been churlish. But now we're here, I see it is beautiful. Look at the moon. See how it throws a long, pale streak across the water.
0: Just what I feel like doing. Now, be quiet or you'll frighten the swans away. Just crouch inside that dead bush and not a word.
1: Right. Wolfgang?
0: What?
1: I don't feel happy crouching in this dead bush.
0: Why not?
1: I think I've been twigged.
0: Oh, some mothers do have them. All right, change places and I'll... Did you hear that?
1: Hear what?
0: Somebody gave a sort of shy cough.
1: Well, who'd be giving a shy cough?
0: I don't know. Unless it's Shaikovsky. Just a minute. Through the rain, I heard it again. There it is. Look, look there by the lake.
1: It's a girl, a maiden. She appears to have got her apparel caught in some brambles.
3: I say, could you help? I got half of it free, but now I'm stuck. I'm terrified of tearing the tulle on my tutu.
0: Allow me, dear maiden. Give me the tulle and I'll finish the job. There.
3: Thank you, sir. I'm always doing that. You know what tutus are.
1: Oh, yes. Tutus are for.
0: Oh, dear maiden, may I introduce my mathematical friend here? This is Prince Siegfried.
3: The heir to the throne?
0: None other. He may come on to reign any moment.
3: Your Royal Highness, my name is Odette.
1: What a lovely, lovely name. Wolfgang, 'twas fate led me to Swan Lake. This is the girl who is going to be Mrs. Prince Siegfried. Isn't it?
3: No, it isn't.
1: Yes, my dear. As a pledge, let me place my royal ring on your finger.
3: Oh, no, Siegfried, don't. I shall have to reveal my secret. Siegfried, I cannot marry you. At daybreak, I turn into a white swan.
0: Well, what's wrong with that? At lunchtime, I turn into the red lion.
3: I'm a bird floating on the lake.
0: Tut, tut.
3: It is a spell laid upon me by a wicked enchanter. What kind of an engagement ring can you give? A swan.
1: A signet ring?
0: No, no. No, Highness, it is impossible. How can you enjoy wedded bliss with a maiden who only has female shape between the hours of midnight and dawn?
1: Well, from the other married couples I've seen, it sounds a perfect arrangement. Odette, I'll still marry you. As soon as I get my mother's permission, we shall become man and beast.
2: Act 3. Next day at the palace, old Wolfgang is endeavoring to explain to the Queen what has happened to her son.
0: Well, Your Majesty, let me put it this way. You know that you asked me to explain to Siegfried on his 21st birthday all about the birds and the bees.
4: Well?
0: He's now fallen in love with a swan.
4: A swan?
1: Don't judge her too harshly, Mother. It's only on the day shift that she's a swan.
4: The Crown Prince cannot marry a swan. What about the royal wedding ceremony?
0: Well, that could still go through, Your Majesty. The only difference is, instead of having Richard Dimbleby to commentate, it'd have to be Peter Scott.
4: No, I forbid it. Siegfried?
1: Yes, Mother?
4: You are not marrying that bird.
2: Act 4. Back to the lake that night. Siegfried conveys his mother's decision to Odette by means of ballet gestures. She conveys her anguish by other ballet gestures. Wolfgang interrupts with a non-ballet gesture, indicating that it's 2 o'clock.
3: Oh, Siegfried, if I cannot marry you, then this semi-swan life is not worth living. Don't you see? I want a home, a husband, eggs.
1: Oh. What are you going to do, Odette?
3: Go and jump in the lake.
0: There's no need to be rude to the lad. He's only trying to help.
1: Yes.
3: That's what I'm going to do. Goodbye, sweet Siegfried. Oh, waters of Swan Lake, engulf me forever.
1: She's jumped. Oh, Wolfgang, without her, life is not worth living. I, too, will throw myself in the lake. Goodbye, old Wolfgang.
0: Goodbye, sweet prince. Your tragedy was you lost your heart to a bird that floats on a lake. To such a story, there can be only one epitaph. Call Love a Duck.

0: gentlemen, please, time that drink up, please. Here, Mr. Glump.
1: Hello, Ted. Never saw you last week, did I?
0: No, we stopped on the brown. Here, that Ron of yours, he's...
1: Yes.
0: Well, he's not much of a mixer, is he?
1: Oh, I don't know, Ted. He's mixed it for me a few times.
0: No, I meant like socially.
1: Oh.
0: He don't seem to have many friends. Is he what you might call reserved?
1: Well, not so much reserved, more not in use.
0: Oh.
1: Mind you, Ted, I'll have another brown if I may. Mind you, this has come up, you know, this problem of Ron and Eth always being on their solitary tod.
0: It has?
1: Yes. My mind lurks back to the occasion when Eth first brought the matter up.
2: Oh, Ron. It's not that I don't like being always only in your company. It's just that, well, we two seem to be thrown too much on our own devices. Know what I mean, Ron?
3: No, eh?
2: I mean, it's a social life that we lack. I feel it must be more satisfactory to find oneself part of a large circle of people.
3: Like in the Paul Jones?
2: Well, only loosely.
3: Loosely?
2: To have a lot of friends, Ron. Oh. After all, we are members of the young engaged set. I know lots of other couples who'd be only too glad to join us. We'd go round to their place and they'd come round to ours.
3: But if we're at their place and they're at ours...
2: Not at the same time, beloved.
3: No,
2: one evening here and one evening there. But as it is, we just spend every blessed evening on our blessed lonesome. I'm sorry, Ron. I'm sorry if I use strong language, but I know why we don't have a circle of friends. Because I've too much pride to entertain them in a house that looks like a pigsty.
3: Well, why not entertain them here?
2: Oh, I'm talking about here. Oh, Ron, what's the answer?
3: I don't even know the question, Ed. I don't know
2: The question is, Ron, how are we going to build a social life when your home is so filthy one's ashamed to let friends see it? Oh, Ron, I'd so much like to be the centre of a really social little get-together.
3: Oh, right, Ed.
2: Oh, no, Ron, I didn't mean that.
3: Go on, just a kiss
2: and... Oh, no, Ron, I'm not in the mood. I'm all irritable.
3: Oh, irritable.
1: Hello, hello, hello. What's this, little ideal home exhibition? Well, now, give it over for a minute. Just for a second, because I've got a lovely surprise. Ron, you remember them earrings your mum lost last summer?
3: Yes, Dad.
1: Well, she's had her hair washed, and guess what? There they were in there all the time. Found two dubbed-out fag ends as well. I shall have to give up smoking in bed, you know. It's not safe, really, is it? Hey, here. Eth, what are you looking so woe-is-me about?
3: Dad? Eth thinks I've been thrown on my own device. Too much.
1: Hey, what?
3: Yeah.
2: I was merely mentioning to Ron how much I would like to be in the position to ask a few personal friends here of an evening for coffee. But just look at this room.
1: What's the matter with it? You couldn't have a finer front room for a social evening anywhere. Well, I put the telly up on the sideboard and there's room for 8 people to pass out in comfort.
2: Oh, well, Mr. Glum, look at the room. There's a pair of braces hanging from the mirror.
1: Yeah, they're mine.
2: Oh, there's a lace runner
1: stuffed... Now, Mrs. Glum, wait a minute.
2: Well, look at that runner stuffed into the biscuit barrel.
3: Now, yes, be fair, that's not a lace runner, it's my vest.
1: Well, I suppose I've got to admit that the place is suffering from a temporary crumminess. But you're seeing this room under the worst circumstances, with the light on.
2: Mr. Glum, it's not just this room. You open the front door and what do you have to clamber past to get by? A motorcycle, a pair of beer crates, a dustbin and goodness knows what else.
1: Mrs. Glum has always believed in giving the entry into the house a lived-in look. She is known in these parts here as the hostess with the mostest in the hall. I usually do.
2: I know. Well, I'm saying it this time. The condition of this house is ruining your son's social stature.
1: Oh.
2: And if Ron doesn't mix with a better class people, how's he going to get on in life? In this world, it's not what you know, it's who you know, isn't it, Ron?
3: Yes, Ethel. And I don't.

0: In this world, it's not what you know, it's who you know, isn't it, Ron?
1: Yes, Ethel. And I don't know either of them.
0: You see, Mr. Glum, you're holding him back.
2: I'm holding myself back, Ethel. And it's just as well I am. Look here, Ethel. What you're alleviating is very wounding, if I may say so. You're more or less implicating that I have willfully made my son a social pariah.
0: Well,
2: I won't have it.
0: Well, isn't it true?
2: What?
0: The home you've given him. If you'd done your duty as a father and spent a bit of money on some new furniture and curtains and carpets, he'd be managing director today.
2: Ethel, I must ask you to desist. Your words are going through me like knives.
0: High time.
2: I'm just not a man who goes in for material things. That's all. I spend my money on my friends and my relatives. Ron, isn't it true? None of our families wanted for anything.
1: Except Uncle Charlie, Dad. He's wanted for bigamy.
2: Ron, please.
1: What, Dad?
2: I'm feeling very upset, please. I don't want no jocularities like that.
1: I'm sorry.
2: Just lift the wheelbarrow off the armchair a minute. I want to sit down. All right, Ethel, all right. Now tell me, go on, tell me what you'd like me to do. If it's humanly possible, I'll do it. And if it's not humanly possible, perhaps Mrs. Glum can do it.
0: What I'd like more than anything, Mr. Glum, and only for Ron's sake, is to be able to invite a group of friends here next Saturday evening and have them enter this room with all the junk cleared out and replaced by lovely brand new furniture and fittings.
2: By next Saturday? Well, I suppose, I mean...
0: Oh,
2: well,
0: Mr. Glum, don't sit there pretending there's even a chance of it happening. I know you too well. Oh, come on, Ron. Let's go and see what the name of the picture at the Regal is. It's Rory Cahoon outside.
1: Never mind, Ethel. We'll take an umbrella. Good night, Dad.
0: Oh, good night, Mr. Glum.
2: Good night.
0: Make yourself as comfortable as you can.
2: Oh, very biting, I'm sure. Oh, there's a hard streak in her. Very hard and cruel. She's partly woman, that's her trouble. Still, I must say, looking round, I suppose this place does look a bit of a swill bin. What can you expect? The only thing in the arse that's cleaned out with any regularity is the coin box of the gas meter. How can she possibly expect me to refurnish it completely for next Saturday? If only there was some... Nah, what's the use of wishing? There ain't no Santa Claus.
3: Mr. Glum, can I see you?
2: Wait a minute, it's that Mr. Prendergast, the newlywed from next door. Hang on!
3: Right.
2: Come in, old man. No, the best way is over the motorbike and round the beer crates. Mind that oil, don't get in oil. Now, what's the trouble, Mr. Prendergast?
3: Oh, no trouble, Mr. Glum. Just that Dolly and I are going off for a fortnight's holiday to Tunbridge.
2: Oh, very nice.
3: Yeah, we don't like leaving our home unguarded. Of course, you see, we've got all new furniture and carpets and curtains, you see.
2: Oh, have you now?
3: Yes. So, Dolly said the best way to safeguard our stuff is to ask the gentleman next door to pop in occasionally.
2: Oh, did she? Well, what a treasure you've married there, Mr. Prendergast.
3: Yes. Yeah. Well, would it be putting you out?
2: No.
3: I believe you do possess a key that fits our front door.
2: Yes, I do. As it happens, I have a key which fits every front door in this road. It's in case of national emergency, you know.
3: Yeah, useful. So, it won't be any trouble to pop round?
2: Oh, no, I've got the wheelbarrow right here. I mean, you know... Look after your garden while you're
3: away.
2: Oh,
3: I see.
2: You just go and have a nice fortnight's holiday in Tunbridge and forget about your furniture, Mr. Santa Claus. Mr. Prendergast. Ta-ta, old man. Oh, dear. When you've got friends and neighbours. Now, let's see. If I move all that lovely new furniture in here, yes, it's very feasible. I'll show that young earth. Oh, roll on next Saturday.
0: Mr. Glum, it's a wonderful party. This front room of yours looks a picture now. How did you manage to get it all in time?
2: Oh, my child, all doors are open to them as have the right key.
0: Brand new carpets, new curtains, new furniture and everything. Everybody's so impressed, Mr. Glum.
4: This is a lovely party, Ethel. You must come round to our

0: place next week, yes?
1: Thank you, Sydney. See, Mr. Glum, this Saturday evening can be the turning point in Ron's career. Where is he, Mr. Glum?
2: Oh, Ron? Yes. Oh, I sent him to answer the telephone. He should be back in it. Oh, here he comes. Ron, who was that on the phone?
3: It was me, Dad.
2: Who was it the other end?
3: Oh, nobody important, Dad. Just somebody called Mr. Prendergast.
2: Oh, well, as long as it... Mr. Prendergast?
3: Yes, he's at the railway station. He said they've come back earlier because of the weather, and he wants to let you know he'd be home in about 10 minutes. He said.
2: 10 minutes?
1: Ron, your father's gone ashen.
2: Oh, dear.
1: Quick, beloved, a drink.
3: Right, Ed. Here's to my father, the best dad a boy ever had.
1: Oh, no, hey, give it to him.
3: Oh, dear, yes.
0: Are you all right, Mr. Glum? You look like you've heard bad news.
2: Oh, do I? Oh, I'm sorry if my face was contorted for a moment. Oh, I have had some bad news. Now, listen, everybody. I have an announcement to make now. Ladies and gentlemen, next door here, there's a very lovely, there's a party. Oh, blimey, wait a minute, what was I going to say? Next door to me lovely furnished home, there's a poverty-stricken young couple called the Prendergasts. And I just thought of what their front room looks like in comparison to ours, and it just don't seem right.
1: Mr. Glum, you're so soft-hearted. We can't do anything about it.
2: Oh, can't we? Now, listen, everybody. Here's our chance to give a newlywed young couple the nicest homecoming ever. Let's all of us here at this party pick up this furniture in here and rush it into their house and bring all the rotten, smelly old bits back here.
1: Steady on, Mr. Glum. There's such a thing as being too quixotic.
2: Well, we've got to be pretty quixotic. We've only got 10 minutes. Everybody agreed on the idea?
1: Right then.
2: Now then, no argy-bargy. Now, two of you get on the armchairs and you two on ornaments and you on the curtains.
0: Right,
2: Ron and Eph, you two get cracking on the sofa.
3: Oh, Dad, not in front of all these people.
2: I'm even lifting.
3: Yes.
2: Lift the sofa up. You're in charge, Ron. Here's my special key. And see that all this stuff goes next door. All the stuff next door's brought here. All of it.
3: All right, Dad.
1: What are you going to do, Mr. Glum?
2: I'll try and shift a few brown ales and... I'll stop in here because I've been warned that I must make no more attempts to lift things.
3: He's right, Eth. I was there when the magistrate said it.
2: No. Never mind that. No. Everybody get carrying then. Operation Swap Round has started.
3: Well, that's the last of the things, Dad. Everything that was in here is now next door, and the stuff that was next door is in our front garden.
2: In our front... But why didn't you bring it right in?
1: Well, everybody said they can't carry it any further till they've had a breather. Oh, Mr. Glum, they can't get over the unselfishness of that idea. You're a very wonderful man.
2: Well, you know, Ethel, I'm inclined to agree with you there.
4: Mr. Glum?
2: Oh, that's Mr. Prendergast. You two go in the kitchen. No, Ed. His gratitude might be embarrassing. Go on. Come in, Mr. Prendergast. Well, old man, everything all right?
4: All right. Where is my furniture?
2: Eh?
4: Yes, my house is stripped clean of all my brand new furniture and fittings, and in their place is your mouldy old junk.
2: But that's impossible. Ron's just been...
4: Oh, no,
2: Mr. Glum, I want a word with you. Oh, dear. It's Mr. Cartwright from next door, the other side. What's up, Mr. Cartwright?
5: What's up? I'm just walking home, and what do I see piled up in your front garden? All my furniture.
2: All your... Oh, it's Ron. He went next door the wrong side. Look, I can explain everything.
5: No, that furniture's mine. No, I didn't mean it.
6: Harry Rabinowitz and the BBC Review Orchestra bring our recorded show to a close. Those involved were Dick Bentley, Professor Jimmy Edwards, and June Whitfield, encouraged by Wallace Eaton and the Keynotes. Frank Muir and Dennis Norton wrote the script, and the program was produced by Charles Maxwell. We all invite you to tune in again.

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0: This week, the three feathers.
1: Dad? Dad?
2: Help! Help!
1: Dad?
2: Help!
1: Where are you?
2: In the lounge!
1: Dad?
2: Help! What are you doing down there? Trying to bite your toenails?
3: My yogi exercises.
1: You dirty little man. And is it recommended by your guru that you squat on the floor in grubby grey underpants? But at least they're holy, ain't they? Well, come on, get up then.
2: Yeah, I can't. I can't move, I'm locked. I've got cramp. My legs are knotted.
1: I've been telling you to get that way for years.
3: Well, don't just stand there. Undo me.
1: How long have you been down here?
3: Since 4 o'clock.
1: That means there's no tea ready.
3: How can I get tea ready like this?
1: You could have rolled out there into the kitchen.
3: Aren't you going to undo me?
1: Well, I don't know. How much is it worth?
3: Nothing.
1: Nothing? In that case, you won't be using your chair again, so may I borrow it to peruse the Financial Times? Or the FT, as we merchant princes calls it. Oh, yeah. I see the pound is still buoyant on the international exchange. Oh, 2.54 and 32 seconds. 1632 seconds. That isn't bad, is it? 1632. That is a very good improvement.
4: I'll give you a quid.
1: After being out on the car all day and coming up with no tea, 2 quid.
4: 30 bob.
1: 30 shilling to a man of property? Oh, come, come, Sir Albert, you insult me. Is this your textbook? Yoga for Beginners. Ah. I see where you went wrong. You forgot to oil yourself. It says here that in India, blokes stay like that for weeks without food or water. I'll leave you there for a couple of weeks. You'll feel much better.
4: 35 bob.
1: Well, then again, I could put you on a little trolley and pull you about. Yeah, I'll leave you outside the tube station with a begging bowl. Arms for the love of Allah.
3: You're round and twist.
1: Oh, oh,
3: oh.
1: What? What is it? What is it?
3: Pins and needles. Oh,
4: 2 quid. I'll give you 2 quid.
1: Right. Where is it?
3: In my jacket, hanging on the skeleton.
1: Yeah, this fits the skeleton better than it does you, mate. Right, let's have a look at you. Here, you're like one of them little wooden dolls with a round bottom that won't fall over. I think I'll give you a coat of gold paint and put you up on a sideboard. Albert, the great snake god.
4: Yeah.
1: Oh, great god, Albert, we bring the gifts of fruit. Oh, do not be angry with us anymore. Send us rain for our crop. The great god is angry. He's not satisfied with our humble gifts. We should have brought you a virgin, oh great one. But we can't find any round here.
3: You callous little pillock. Untie me.
1: I'll still. Let's see. God, you are in a mess, ain't you, eh? Right, here we go. Oh, I'm sorry. That little piggy screamed all the way home, didn't it? Yeah, then. Yes. Right over. Left. No, no, no, that's the wrong one. Left over. Right. There you are.
3: Oh, my legs. They're coming back to life.
1: Yeah, about time the rest of you did it. No, I'll sit over here.
3: Leave me alone. I'll rub my own legs. What's the matter with you? What's got into you? You're behaving like a 5-year-old.
1: I'm happy, that's all. Life has smiled on me at last.
3: Oh, God. Another bird.
1: Now, it's better than that. Business. The winds of change are blowing through the yard. After weeks becalmed in the doldrums, the barometer has dropped and is now hurtling through the roaring 40s. All sheets to the wind.
3: You've bought a boat.
1: I haven't bought a boat. I've had a tickle.
3: What do you mean?
1: While you have been sitting here all afternoon contemplating your navel, I have in the course of business purchased for the niggardly sum of 7.5 nicker the most exquisite example of the cabinet maker's art that has ever come into this yard.
3: Yeah? Where is it?
1: Yeah, stay there. You get your half pint of blood moving round first. I'll bring it in. There it is. What do you think?
3: Yeah, it's nice. Very nice. What is it?
1: What is it? It's a commode. It's an early 19th century commode. That's Regency, without a shadow of a doubt.
3: 7½ knicker, eh?
1: Plus a couple of balloons for her kids.
3: And she didn't know what it was?
2: Nah, she had no idea. She thought it was horrible. She couldn't wait to get rid of it. It didn't fit in with her inflatable armchairs.
1: Have you any idea what this would fetch at an auction?
3: No.
1: Well, I shall put a reserve of £200 on it.
3: As much as that?
2: Certainly. Look at it.
3: You sure it's genuine? It's not repro?
1: Of course it's not repro. This is dead right. I don't go down to the GLC Antique Appreciation Evening classes for nothing. You've only got to look at it. The shape of the legs. What a finish. A brass inlay. The whole piece shouts out its intrinsic quality.
3: It's a nice piece of furniture. What's it for?
1: I told you. It's a commode. Lift the lid up.
3: It's got a poe in it.
2: Well, of course it's got a poe in it.
1: Would you expect a commode to have in it a bowler hat?
2: And that's the whole point of it.
1: This was an integral part of the furnishings. This was the only sanitation they had in them days. Woburn Abbey, Blenheim Palace, they all had these. That's a very good poe too, that is. It's Crown Derby, that is.
3: There's no chain.
2: Of course there isn't a chain. It wasn't invented.
1: The water closet didn't come in till much later. Blimey, we didn't have one till 1935. Now, in the early 1800s, this is all anybody had. Even Walter used these. Well, I mean, you couldn't expect them to have a shed in the back garden of Buckingham Palace now, could you?
3: Where do they keep them?
1: Well, wherever they happen to be most needed. I mean, sometimes they'd be on the landing. In the bedroom. Sometimes, when they had a banquet, they used to have them behind a screen in the dining room.
3: You're joking.
1: I'm not. They didn't have any inhibitions like we got today. They didn't think anything of it. I mean, if they got caught short halfway through dinner, they used to go behind the screen, then nip back in time for the next course. That way they wouldn't miss the conversation.
3: What a way to behave at the dinner table. Dirty devils.
2: They weren't dirty devils.
1: That was a la mode. They all did it. Oh, this is an important one, this is. I mean, look at that. On the side of the poe. That is another reason why it is so valuable.
3: What is it?
1: The Prince of Wales's feathers. That's his crest. I bet this was his own one. I should think this originally came from Brighton Pavilion. Prinny's personal privy. Oh, if only that poe could speak. That's seen a few sights in its time, I can tell you. I mean, apart from him, there'd be Beau Brummel, Mrs. Fitzherbert, Nelson, the Scarlet Pimpernel, all sitting there doing the Times crossword. What a prize. Our Sotheby's will go berserk when they see this.
3: £200. Amazing, isn't it? The council will give you £50 to put in a proper one these days.
1: Oh, well, that's progress.
3: There's only one thing bothers me.
1: What?
3: Well, if it's worth that much money, it doesn't seem right only giving her £7.10 for it.
1: What are you talking about?
3: Steptoe and Son has always had the reputation of paying fair prices. That's why we've got such a good name in the business.
1: Yeah, and that's why we haven't got any money in the bank. No, it's not my fault if people don't know what they're selling.
3: It's bordering on dishonesty. I don't like it.
1: Oh, don't be ridiculous. You were talking through the back of your head. Look, it's dog eat dog in this life, Dad. Do unto others before they do you.
3: I thought you was a socialist.
1: I am a socialist, but that's got nothing to do with it. I don't see why I should suffer just because I'm an idealist. I'm sorry. I'm not going to give her a penny more for it. It's her fault for selling it.
3: Well, I only hope she was a socialist then.
1: She wasn't. She was a Tory. She was as blue as an Eskimo's chuff, that woman.
2: Besides, she didn't want it. I mean, she couldn't wait to get rid of it. I don't see any beauty in these things, these people.
1: I'm sorry, Dad. I can't waste any sympathy on them. I mean, they get what they deserve.
3: Well, if you behave like that, you must expect it to be done to you.
1: Oh, don't you worry about me.
3: Go and see who it is.
1: Oh, yes, sir. Certainly, sir.
3: Ah, shut up.
1: Oi, I would appreciate it if you didn't use that commode while I am gone. Good afternoon.
5: Good afternoon. Mr. Steptoe.
1: Yes?
5: I believe this is your card, Steptoe and Son.
1: That is correct.
5: Best prices paid for old antiques.
1: You buying or selling?
5: You called at my house this morning and bought a Regency commode for my wife.
1: Did I?
5: I think you did. £7.10 you paid her for it.
1: I did purchase a piece of furniture that might or might not be a period piece.
5: Well, it is.
1: Well, that remains to be seen. Is there something wrong?
5: Yes, there is. I'd like to discuss it with you. May I come in?
1: Yes, by all means. Would you care to step into the lounge? This is my partner and father.
5: Good afternoon.
3: How do you do? Can we help you?
5: Oh, there it is. Thank God you haven't sold it. I'm afraid there's been a mistake. My wife should not have sold you this piece. She didn't know the value of it.
1: I'm sorry. I'm afraid it's not a concern of ours. She agreed the price.
5: You took advantage of her. This is a valuable piece of furniture. It's been in my family for years. This is a Regency commode, once the property of the Prince Regent. It originally came from the Brighton Pavilion.
1: See, Dad, I told you.
3: Yeah.
5: You're an antique dealer. You must have known it was worth more than £7.10.
1: Oh, whether I did or not has no bearing on the matter. See, I'm in business, Mr.
5: Copeland.
1: Copeland.
5: This is your practice, sir.
1: Not at all.
5: It is people like you who bring the antique business into disrespect.
3: See, I told you.
5: Shut up. Going on the knocker, I believe it's called. Terrorizing old ladies and innocent housewives into parting with their family heirlooms and paying them a pittance for it.
1: Now listen, Mush.
5: Mush.
1: That is a very serious accusation you're making. And these little old ladies you're talking about are the biggest con merchants in the business. I mean, coming out with old air Victorian crap and trying to kid you it's Georgian. I've been caught a few times, don't worry. We all learned the hard way. You must tell your wife to be more careful in the future.
3: Harold, this isn't the way to conduct business.
1: Please don't interfere.
5: I must have that piece back.
1: Cecily, I am prepared to sell it to you.
5: Oh. Oh, good. I'm quite happy to offer you a reasonable profit. £15.
1: Oh.
3: Very reasonable.
1: Oh, come on now. We all know what the piece is worth.
5: I see. Sentiment means nothing to you. Market value, I suppose. Very well. I'll not beat about the bush. I want it back. £150.
3: £150? Harold.
1: Oh, all right. Don't get out of your prem. It's worth more than that. Me's not doing me no favours.
5: It's a fair price. If you put it into auction, you'll have to pay commission and take a chance on what it fetches. £150.
1: Well, to show you that I am a reasonable man, I'll take it.
5: Will you take a cheque?
1: Certainly.
5: Not a bad profit for a day's work, is it?
1: That's the way it goes.
5: There you are.
1: Uh-huh. Ah, I see you bank with Coots. My father and his friends is often in that condition. You know, as Coots. Yes, right.
5: I shall make arrangements to have the commode collected in the morning.
1: Yes, right.
3: No need to do that. My son will bring it round today.
5: No, thank you. I prefer to have it handled by experts. I warn you, if I hear of you trying anything like this again, I shall report you to the Antique Dealers Association.
1: If I were a member, I'd be quite concerned.
5: I'll see myself out.
1: Good day.
5: Good day.
1: Good day. 150 quid.
3: You ought to be ashamed of yourself.
5: No, don't start, Vatican.
3: There's no need to cheat people.
1: What do you mean, cheat people? I bought something for £7.10 and I sold it for £150. That is 2,000% profits, right?
3: Right.
1: Right. Last week, you bought a suit from that old girl for £5 and you sold it to that Pakistani across the street for a fiver. Now, how much profit was that?
3: £4.15.
1: No, it wasn't. It was 2,000%. So up you for a start.
3: That's not the same thing.
1: Of course it's the same thing.
3: It's not. Everybody was satisfied with my deal. The Pakistani was delighted. It was the first time he'd worn a three-piece Alice Tweed suit in his life.
1: You didn't tell him that plus fours had gone out, did you? Poor little devil. When he'd only just arrived, what did he know about the way we dress? Look, I saw him yesterday. Plus fours down to just below his knees and bare legs right down to his sandals. He looked ridiculous.
3: Oh, he's only got to buy a pair of long socks. Anyway, Alec Douglas Hume still wears them.
1: Only when he's shooting grass. Not when he's out for a job on the buses.
3: Yeah.
1: And that is not the point. You took advantage of him, so don't you get on at me. At least I'm taking advantage of people who can afford it and should know better. I mean, they've had a better education than I've had. Hmm? I feel no qualms at all over the way I have conducted myself with the bourgeoisie. And if I get the chance, I shall whoop it up 'em again. I'll go. And you leave me to run my affairs my own way. I don't need you to tell me what is right and what is wrong.
6: Good afternoon. Are you open?
1: Yeah. We never close. Bit like the old windmill, really.
6: Good. My name is De Vere. My card. Antiques.
1: Rome and Venice, eh?
6: Yes, I opened out there years ago. That's where the money is, you know. They're buying absolutely everything at the moment, the Italians, as you probably know.
1: Oh, yes. I have noticed them in profusion down the Portobello Road.
6: Well, I ship to Italy by the lorry load. Twice a year I come to England and I load up the old articulated van and send it back over the channel. I always like to have a look around at you chaps. Never know what you might have that would interest our Roman friends. They pay top prices. They're mad about English furniture at the moment.
1: Really? Well, all the furniture we've got is English.
6: Ah, well, perhaps I might have a look around.
1: Of course, of course. It's always a pleasure to deal with the trade.
6: Good.
1: Please, come in.
6: Thank you.
1: We keep all our clean gear in the lounge, in here.
6: Yes, very interesting. I say, that's rather bizarre.
1: That's my father.
6: Good afternoon.
1: Peter, this gentleman is an antique dealer from Rome.
3: Is he? He don't look like a wop.
1: Please, Father. A little decorum, eh? The gentleman isn't an eye-tie. He's English, operating in Rome. I say, just this Delft vase is rather amusing, what?
6: Yes, hysterical.
5: Good heavens, that is incredible.
1: What is
5: that commode? Oh, yes, this is exquisite. Oh, this is by Heppelwhite. Is it for sale?
1: Yes.
3: No.
1: Yes.
5: Ah, this is the finest example of a Regency commode I've ever seen.
1: Yes, it does have quite a pleasing line to it, doesn't it?
5: I don't believe it. The Prince of Wales feathers.
1: Oh.
5: You realise what this must mean?
1: Of course.
5: This was undoubtedly used by the Prince Regent himself.
1: Well, I know that.
5: Are you familiar with the commodes at the Brighton Pavilion?
1: Not personally, no.
5: It could quite feasibly be one of them. Ah, it's remarkable. I'll take it.
3: You can't have it.
5: I'll give you £600 for it.
3: It's already sold.
1: £600?
5: Certainly, I already have a customer. Sophia Loren will buy it, sight unseen.
3: It's sold.
1: It's not.
3: It is.
1: Listen, you. Would you excuse us a moment, please, Mr. De Vere?
5: Of course.
1: If you don't mind your own business, so help me. You'll have to get a full set of gums as well.
3: You can't sell it, Harold. It's against the rules.
1: I'll make my own rules. I do beg your pardon, Mr. De Vere. My father is a little old-fashioned about these things.
5: Yes, well, of course, if you have already sold the piece, there's nothing more to be said. I wouldn't want to do anything unethical.
1: Oh, no, no, no, no. It's quite above board. It's a misunderstanding. I can easily get it sorted out.
5: Well, I'm very interested in this piece. Look, I shall call back in 2 days to ascertain if it is for sale.
1: It will be. It will be.
5: Good day to you.
1: Oh, permit me to show you out.
5: Yeah.
1: There will be no trouble. You see, the man who bought it, he doesn't really want it. You see, his wife can't stand the sight of it. I'm sure we can come to some arrangement. Huh? I assure you, I wouldn't be party to anything unethical. I mean, I value my reputation above all else.
5: As we all do.
1: I shall buy it back off him. I'll offer him an handsome profit. I'm sure he'll be amenable. Tell Mrs. Loren the commode is as good as hers.
6: Well, if you can establish sole title to the piece, we have a deal. Please, now, do your best to get it. It's a superb example. If necessary, I might even go higher than 600.
1: I'll get it. Don't worry, I'll get it.
6: No, I hope so. Goodbye.
1: Come on. Who are you looking at?
3: Stranger. That's who I'm looking at.
1: Oh, are you? Well, I bet you remember who I am by payday.
3: Oh, the commode's still here, then. I thought Roman Fred was coming back yesterday.
1: Oh, well, he's a very busy man. I mean, I'm not the only one he deals with. He's probably scouring the country.
3: He's probably left the country.
1: What do you mean?
3: Well, if he was so keen to buy it, he would have been back, wouldn't he? Stands you in at a lot of money now, doesn't it?
1: Not really.
3: The bloke you brought it from in the first place has you by the short and curlies, didn't he? 350 quid you had to pay him to get it back.
1: How did you know? I thought you left the room because you was disgusted. You was at the Keyhole, wasn't you?
3: Couldn't wait to write the cheque out, could you?
1: Well, I was naturally eager to complete the transaction.
3: And you had to make it out to cash as well. That's a bit dodgy, isn't it?
1: Well, of course not. I mean, you explained that. See, when he's selling, he prefers the money not to pass through his account. That's to avoid the possibility of income tax. I don't understand what it means. It's a quite normal fiscal procedure amongst we businessmen.
3: So it stands you in at £357.10 now?
1: No, it doesn't. Because I banked his cheque for the 150 straight away the same afternoon. I'm not daft, you know. So at this precise moment of time, this commode has cost me the sum of £207.10. And as I'm about shortly to sell it for £600, I'm quite satisfied, thank you.
3: Honestly, you're so dim at times, aren't you? You really are. You're as thick as Mick Jagger's bottom lip. You can't see it, can you?
2: What?
3: You've been conned.
2: Rubbish.
3: You have. You've been turned over. They've had your trousers down. They're all in it together.
2: Who are?
3: Oh, go. The Berger Baltidorf, the so-called husband, the Italian bloke. Look, they've got this commode, see? They can't sell it to you for what it's worth because you wouldn't buy it. So, she lets you think you've nicked it off her for 7.5 quid. Now, her husband turns up, all indignant, shouting the odds that you've got a valuable commode you only paid £7.10 for. And to show you how valuable it is, he's willing to buy it back off you at a profit. Now, you know it's worth money. You get sucked in and sell it back to him for 150 quid. You're well pleased.
1: Of course.
3: Now they move in for the kill. Another bloke turns up. This time an antique dealer, an expert. He goes all frothy when he sees it. I must have it. I must have it. So he gets all your juices working away by offering you four times what you've already sold it for. Providing you can buy it back off the first bloke. Are you still with me?
1: Yes. No. Yes. I don't know.
3: Now... they've got you. You, little pound signs jumping up and down in your eyeballs. You can't wait for the first bloke to come back and nick it back off him again. Greedy. That's what they count on. People wanting something for nothing. So, the first bloke comes back next morning. Of course, he doesn't want to sell. Surprise, surprise.
1: What?
3: You've got to offer him £350 before he agrees to sell. You give him a cash cheque, he nips straight round to your bank and cashes it, and you never see any of them again. Simple. Like shelling peas. And you fell for it.
1: Peter, I have never heard anything so ridiculous in my life.
2: When did you work all that out?
3: Last night. I was doing me yoga. Meditating. And I saw it all in a flash. They've taken him to the cleaners, they have, I thought. And serve the greedy little swine right.
2: Very clever. You're a proper little Agatha Christie, aren't you?
3: Yeah.
2: Except for two things you've overlooked, Agatha. I have already banked the first cheque, A, for £150, and B, I still have possession of a very valuable Regency commode.
3: And you've overlooked two things as well. A, I phoned the bank this morning and that cheque hasn't stopped bouncing around the bank since you put it in. And B, while you was out, I got a bloke down to value the commode.
2: And?
3: £7.10. Huh? Made this year. He's looked at 14 of them this week. They're all over the district. You've been sucked in, mate, and blown out in bubbles.
2: Oh, God. Oh, God, oh, God, oh, God, oh, God. I've lost £357.10.
3: It's your own fault. I've no sympathy. If you hadn't been so greedy, they wouldn't have been able to work it.
2: The fight? The fight. I could have sworn it was genuine. When everything pointed to it, every finger had been told.
3: Never mind. I'll tell you what I'll do. Help you to cut your losses.
2: Yeah, yeah, yeah. What?
3: Well, I wouldn't mind having that in my bedroom. Come in handy of a cold night. I'll buy it all for you.
2: How much?
3: £3.10.
2: £3.10? It's worth twice that much.
3: £4.
2: £6.10.
3: £4.15, and that's me last offer.
2: I'll tell you what. £4.17 and 6. Without the Poe.
3: What are you going to do with the Poe?
2: I'm going to take it down to the GLC Antique Appreciation classes. Because I thought the class might appreciate it when I smash it right over the teacher's rotten head. Good night.

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0: bring out the Branston. Because the crisp vegetables and the one and only tangy sauce in Branston pickle bring out the best in your food.
1: Once upon a time there was an engineer.
2: Choo-choo Charlie was his name, we hear.
1: He had an engine and he sure had fun. He used good and plenty candy to make

0: 3 million years from Earth, the mining ship Red Dwarf. Its crew, Dave Lister, the last human being alive. Arnold Rimmer, a hologram of his dead bunkmate. And a creature who evolved from the ship's cap. Message in. Additional. On our journey back to Earth, we have encountered many strange and bizarre things. Only last month, we came across a moon which was shaped exactly like Felicity Kendall's bottom. We flew around that one a couple of times.
1: Okay. Rimmer, make this quick.
2: Sir, I wish to place on record that third technician, Lister David...
1: Quicker than that, Rimmer.
2: ...smuggled aboard the mining vessel Red Dwarf for consignment of the hallucinogenic fungi Titan Mushrooms, more popularly known to the space beatnik community as Freaky Fungus.
1: Is this true?
3: Sort of.
2: And on the morning of February the 26th at 0800 hours, did engage in conversation with second technician Rimmer, Arnold J.
1: For crying out loud, Rimmer.
2: The outcome of which was a proposal by the aforementioned Lister to the aforementioned Rimmer to cook him breakfast.
1: Okay, I'm getting the picture.
2: Breakfast comprised of 2 eggs, 3 rashers of bacon, a grilled tomato, 2 sausages, a small portion of fried potatoes, and a large quantity of mushrooms. Having consumed this repast, second technician Rimmer, Arnold J., experienced what can only be described as a voyage to Trip Out City. To wit, a major hallucinogenic fit.
1: Lister, is this true?
3: No, sir. I'm sure it was only 1 egg.
2: The aforementioned Rimmer, to wit me, then attended inspection parade. He was totally naked except for a pair of mock leather driving gloves and some blue swimming goggles. Under the influence of this psychedelic breakfast, he went on to attack 2 senior officers, believing them to be giraffes who were armed and dangerous.
1: You better have a good reason for this, Lister.
3: I have, sir.
1: Why'd you do it?
3: I thought it'd be a laugh.
1: Right. 2 weeks PD, Lister. Dismissed.
2: With respect, sir, the penalty for a crime of this nature is 15 years imprisonment.
3: Thanks a lot.
1: Remember, I said dismissed.
2: 2 weeks?
1: That's enough.
2: 2 smegging weeks?
1: I said that is enough.
2: With respect, sir, you've got your head right up your big fat ass. 8 weeks PD. How come I get 8 weeks, you get only 2? What did I do to deserve that? What did I do?
3: Well, you shouldn't have stuck your pencil up his nose.
2: It was the rubber end. Plus, the doctor will get it out in no time.
3: You ripped up and ate his wife's photograph.
2: I didn't know it was his wife. I thought it was a publicity shot from Planet of the Apes.
3: Oh, excuse me. Listen, man, I'm sorry about those mushrooms, you know. I mean, I didn't know. I'm not totally reckless and irresponsible, for God's sake. I mean, when it comes down to it, I'm a pretty straight and honest geezer.
2: Where'd you get them?
3: I nicked them. They were in the princess. They must have belonged to Headbanger Harris.
2: Why didn't you tell the captain this?
3: What? Get someone into trouble?
2: Oh, no. 8 weeks painting the smegging ship.
3: I'm sorry.
2: Get the spacesuits.
4: I don't want you to panic, Arnold. I want you to stay absolutely calm. I'm coming out in a moment, and I want you to keep your cool. Are you ready? Here I come.
5: There, that wasn't too bad, was it? Look, we've found a stasis leak on floor 16. I'm dead now, and you're not, but if I save you, you won't die. So I won't die, and you won't be dead either, and neither will I.

0: Good book?
1: Yeah, it's all right.
0: I didn't think you read.
1: I don't much, but this is good.
0: What is it?
2: It's your diary.
0: What?
2: I didn't know you sent secret love letters to Carol Macaulay.
0: Listen, that is my private, personal, private diary full of my personal, private, personal things.
3: It's gone public.
0: I don't believe it. You've been reading it out to the cat?
3: Only the best bits.
2: Carol Macaulay, your eyes are like two limpid pools of loveliness.
0: Shut up.
2: Your hair is like a golden waterfall.
0: Shut up.
2: Plus those short skirts you wear make me really horny.
0: Lister, I order you to shut your face.
2: It's no big deal, you know, you can read my diary.
0: Who'd want to read your diary? It's full of puerile nonsense about Christine Kachansky.
2: Ah, so you've read my diary?
0: Yes, but at least I have the common decency to do it sneakily behind your back.
3: That's right. That is definitely the decent thing to do.
2: I'm doing it for a reason, anyway. Look what I found in Kachansky's quarters this morning.
0: So?
2: Well, look at it.
0: It's a wedding photograph.
2: Yeah, and who is the incredibly gorgeous hunky beefcake she's married?
0: It's you, but you didn't marry Kachansky.
2: Exactly. So how is this possible, unless somehow we go back in time?
0: What's this got to do with my diary?
2: It's this bit here about the mushrooms, isn't it? You see, when you saw your head coming through the table, I don't think it was an hallucination. I think you were seeing you now, arriving back in the past.
3: There's a wise old cat saying, which I think applies in this situation. It goes, what are you talking about, dog breath?
2: Listen to what it said. It says, the head came to the table and said, I'm from the future. I've come to save your life. We found a stasis leak on floor 16. You see, I don't think it was an hallucination.
0: What's a stasis leak?
4: All right, dudes. What's going down in Groovetown, then?
2: All right, Hawk. Listen, what's a stasis leak?
4: Oh, well, very, very basically, putting it as simply as I can for your average layman to comprehend, a stasis leak is a leak, right, in stasis, hence the name A Stasis Leak.
2: You don't know, do you, Hawk?
4: No, I don't.
2: Well, I suggest we go down to floor 16 and see what's there.
0: How come he never, ever knows anything? He's supposed to have an IQ of 6,000.
4: 6,000's not that much. It's only the same IQ as 12,000 car park attendants.
0: But you don't know anything.
4: Listen, I happen to be one of the sleekest, most sophisticated computers ever devised by man. I'm the nearest thing you can get to infallible.
2: Infallible.
4: Exactly.
2: Floor 16.
0: This is going to take ages.
5: 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We'll be going down 2,567 floors, and for a small extra charge, you can enjoy the in-lift movie, Gone with the Wind. If you look to your right and to your left, you will notice there are no exits. In the highly unlikely event of the lift having to make a crash landing, death is certain. Under your seat, you will find a cassette for recording your last will and testament, and from above your head, a bag will drop containing sedatives and cyanide capsules.
2: I hate this stuff. It really freaks me out.
5: To take the cyanide capsule, simply break open, like so, and place under the tongue. Thank you for travelling express lifts. We apologise for the delay.
3: You should apologise for the chicken. First meal I ever had where the container tastes better than the food.
2: This must be a stasis leak. Okay, here we go. Safe, come through.
3: What is it?
0: It's a rent in the space-time continuum.
3: What is it?
2: The stasis room freezes time, you know, it makes time stand still. So whenever you have a leak, it must preserve whatever it's leaked into, and it's leaked into this room.
3: What is it?
0: It's singularity, a point in the universe where the normal laws of space and time don't apply.
3: What is it? Oh, a magic door. Well, why didn't you say?
6: Towards the second. That's what? 3 weeks before the crew got wiped out?
7: Hi.
3: Hi.
8: Hi.
6: Do you mind? This is the annual general meeting of the Agoraphobic Society. Whew. I wonder, can we bring anybody back?
1: Not unless you want them turned into powder.
3: Who are you thinking of bringing back?
7: Me.
3: Just do it.

0: What's the point in going if you can't bring anybody back?
1: You've seen a photograph of Maria?
0: But what's the point? In 3 weeks she'll be radioactive dust. You may as well marry a box of Daz.
2: I'm going to stay with her.
0: You're going to stay with her? For the sake of 3 weeks together, you're going to give up your life?
2: Yeah.
0: I don't believe it.
1: Mr. Selfish or what? What about me? I've given you the best years of my death. Is that it then? 3 years, thanks a lot, pal, I'm off. No sort of regrets? Not so much as a lump in your throat?
3: No, you're thinking of Kachansky. The only lump you've got's down the front of your trousers.
2: I'm going for it, Rimmer. If there's one thing I've learned, it's that you don't get many shots at happiness. So when you do, go for them all.
1: I'm sharing a bunk with a character out of a Barbara Cartland novel.
2: What would you do in my place?
3: I don't know. I don't do what you like.
2: Where are you coming from, Rimmer? You don't even like me.
3: Don't I?
2: No.
3: Fine.
2: You don't, though, do you? You don't even like me.
3: That's what you think, is it?
2: Yeah.
3: I will tell you something that'll probably stun you rigid.
2: What?
3: You're right, I don't like you. I don't like what you stand for, but for some weird reason, I don't know, what is the point?
0: Everything always goes wrong for me. I'm probably the only person in the world to buy a topping bar without a single hazelnut in it.
2: It happens, you know, Rimmer. You know, you meet people and you move on, like. When I was 10, I had a mate called Duncan. My best mate, you know. Taught me everything. He was the one who showed me how to put mirrors on my toe cap so I could look up girls' skirts. My dad had to move to Spain because of a job. It was a bank job he'd pulled in Purley. Never saw him again. Still think of him now. Every time I look at my shoes.
0: Don't try and explain it, Lister. I don't know why I'm even surprised. Everyone always leaves me in the end. Girls, parents. I had a pet lemming once. I loved that little lemming. I built him a little wall so he could hurl himself off it. He didn't want for anything. I'll never forget one Christmas I put my finger in his cage to give him some mince pie. He bit me. He sunk his teeth right into my fingers and wouldn't let go. In the end, I had to smash his brains out against him. That little lemming broke my heart. The little git completely ruined my helicopter wallpaper.
2: You know, maybe there is a way to bring people back from the past.
0: Oh, how?
2: Well, there's a spare stasis booth, isn't there? You could bring one person back if you could persuade them to go into suspended animation.
0: They'd survive the accident.
2: Yeah. And when they got back to now, you could bring them out and bingo.
1: Brilliant! I could save my own life and I wouldn't be dead.
2: Just think, I could bring her back.
1: I could bring me back. There'd be two me's. A dead me and a living me. One for the week and one for Sunday best.
2: Hey, there's only room for one, and that's Chrissy.
3: Ribsy.

0: crazy. Hey! What do you think? He said looking conspicuous.
1: Put this on.
0: What?
2: You'll stand out a mile like that?
0: I wouldn't use this to buff my shoes.
2: Look, you can't walk around the mining ship looking like a finalist from Come Jiving.
0: But everyone will think I'm just an ordinary person.
2: That's the point.
0: They won't look at me and say, who's that guy? He's gorgeous.
2: Well, put it on.
0: Oh. Well, maybe if I widen the lapels a bit, put a couple of vents in, some sequins and shoulder pads.
2: Put it on.
0: Where's Alphabet Head?
2: Rimmer. He sneaked off last night. He's only back in the past trying to save his own worthless hide. You reading me, Hull?
3: I can see right down your gob.
2: Good, let's go.
3: I don't like being a watch dangling about all sideways and upside down. And give me fair warning before you put your hand in your pocket. Gave me such a fright last time with that huge licorice all sort covered in fluff.
2: Cheers, Hop.
3: Here we go again.
2: Put that on.
1: Forget it is, man. Just stick with me, okay? Okay? Did you order the kissogram? Excuse me, did you see a short human with little pigtails come through here? Don't worry, it's personality that counts.
4: Felicitations, beautiful ladies. Back from Planet Lee?
5: Let me take those heavy cases. My name is Olaf Peterson. I am very good in bed. It's always an honor to carry the personal luggages of such beautiful ladies.
6: Peterson!
5: Oh, hi.
6: Peterson, how are you, mate? I don't believe it. It's you. I've missed you, you know. Give us a kiss, you smelly old smegger.
2: He's just a friend.
6: I can't believe it.
5: He hasn't seen me since breakfast.
2: But I'll come and see you later.
5: Sure.
2: No, I promise I'll come to your room and see you.
5: Lister, you'll die for this.
2: That was Peterson, an old mate of mine. We were like that. I never thought. I mean, just think, I'm going to be able to see everybody again.
7: Oi, give us a break, Dave. It's like a tropical rainforest.
2: Sorry, Hop.
0: Wow! I've never been this close to women before. It makes me want to do something, but I don't know what it is. Whatever it is, I want to do a lot of it.
1: I wonder what Rimmer's doing.
8: I didn't know it was his wife. I thought it was a publicity shop from Planet of the Apes.
1: Oh, jeez.
2: Excuse me.
1: Listen, man, I'm sorry about those mushrooms, you know. I mean, I didn't know. I'm not totally reckless and irresponsible, for God's sake.
9: Why didn't you tell the captain this?
1: What? Get someone into trouble?
9: Oh, no. 8 weeks painting the smegging ship?
1: I'm sorry.
9: Get the spacesuits.
10: I don't want you to panic, Arnold. I want you to stay absolutely calm. I'm coming out in a moment, and I want you to keep your cool.

0: I don't want you to panic, Arnold. I want you to stay absolutely calm. I'm coming out in a moment, and I want you to keep your cool. Are you ready? Here I come.
1: Look, we found a stasis leak on floor 16. I'm dead now, and you're not. But if I save you, you won't die. So I won't die, and you won't be dead either, and neither will I.
2: I may as well tell you right away, I know what you are.
1: You do?
2: You're a mushroom, aren't you?
1: What?
2: An hallucination, go away.
1: No, look, I'm you from the future. I've come to warn you, in 3 million years you'll be dead.
2: Will I really?
1: Yes, unless you do something about it now.
2: Then what do you suggest? Give up white bread, more roughage?
1: Look, you're not listening. You've got to go into stasis.
2: Go away.
1: I'll be back soon.
3: Stay calm, it's gone now. Rimmer.
4: Now you've turned into a chicken.
5: Listen, I just want to apologize. We both got a little carried away. I've been under a lot of pressure.
2: Go away.
5: Obviously, I shouldn't have given you PD. I just got a little riled.
2: Did you indeed? How sad for you, Captain Paxo.
5: What? Oh, this. No, this is for the party tonight.
2: Half man, half chicken. You don't scare me, because I know what you are. Now, kindly cluck off before I extract your giblets and shove a large seasoned onion between the lips you never kiss with.
5: Forget everything I just said! You have got 8 months, PD!
2: Well, we have a bit of a problem here, don't we? Because I don't take orders from poultry.
5: No, Rimmer. Make that 8 years.
2: Fine. I'll make a note of it, shall I? Years. There we go.
6: Hi, is Christine in?
7: No, she's still on planet leave.
6: Oh, smack. Did she say where she was staying?
7: She said something about the Ganymede Holiday Inn.
6: Cheers.
8: Excuse me. No, down here. Have you seen a man who's lost his luggage, about 5'10", mousy hair?
9: No, I haven't.
8: Oh, no. I'll bet they sent him to the wrong bloody airport again.
9: Sorry. No! Ah! Oh! And he's trying to strangle that woman!
10: Don't worry, madam.
9: His strangling days are over.
10: Can't we got it?
9: You've got it. 008 this way. Why are you attacking people's clothes and socks?

0: she's already married? What about the photograph? I'm not the groom. He's the groom.
1: Hey! She's not as stupid as we thought.
0: Why do women always leave me for total smegheads? Why did he dump me for men who wear turtleneck sweaters and smoke a pipe? I mean, natural yogurt eaters. Reliable, sensible, dependable. Lots of other words that end in ibble. He's obsessed with house prices and spends half his life in antique fairs looking for bargains and drinking wine. It's never beer, is it? It's always wine. What do you want on your cornflakes, darling? Oh, I'll have some wine, please. Speck!
1: You can tell all that just from a photograph?
2: Boy, not your pockets. Oh dear, oh dear. It's horrible down there. There's a big hole. It's an unbelievable view.

0: reminds me of that film, Attack of the Killer Gooseberries.
1: Come on, Harlem, broken up, man.
0: I was in love once. A Sinclair ZX81. People said, no, Holly, she's not for you. She's cheap, she's stupid, and she wouldn't load. Well, not for me, anyway.
1: What are you trying to say, Hol?
0: What I'm saying, Dave, is that it's better to have loved than to have lost, than to listen to an album by Olivia Newton-John.
2: Why's that?
0: Anything's better than listening to an album by Olivia Newton-John.
3: Oh, hi, it's you.
1: Hi.
3: Come in.
1: No, we were just passing.
3: Come in.
1: No, really, it's okay. Come on, we've got to go.
3: I just got married.
1: Oh, great.
3: He's in the shower.
1: Uh-huh.
3: I think you'll really like him.
1: Oh, I bet.
3: Do you want a screwdriver?
1: I'd rather have a hammer. So, how you doing, kid?
4: What is this? A meeting of the ugly convention?
1: Where did you come from? The bathroom?
2: Well, they don't look very pleased to see me.
1: Well, quite frankly, I'm not. I mean, I came in today because I thought I was going to get married.
3: And you did.
1: No, he did.
3: But he's you.
1: No, I'm me.
3: Well, who's he then?
1: He's him.
2: If he's you and you're him, and you're him and he's him, am I still me? Who's eating this chicken? What the hell is going on?
1: Look, listen. In 5 years' time, you find another way to come back in time. So it does work out.
3: Eventually.
1: So how about a Frenchie from your future bride? No way. On your space bike. So listen. What do I do now? Go back to where you came from and wait for 5 years? Have I always been such a smeghead, or did I change? You've always been like that. Out. So listen, man. You've lived my life for the last 5 years. So what's the single most important piece of advice that you can give me? Oh, yeah. 3 years from now, you'll go through a cosmic storm and enter a parallel universe. You'll materialise on an exact replica of Earth in the year 1989. You'll want to go to the theatre. Whatever you do, don't go and see Room for Your Wife.
2: Smeghead. And you.

0: to change the blood.
1: I get some rest.
0: So they won't come back again.
2: Just stay calm, keep cool, and get some sleep.
3: There he is, sleeping like a baby. I'm going to get better, and then I'm going to kill him.
4: If you need anything, call Holly.
5: I don't want you to panic, Arnold, but I've had a jolly big think, and I think I know how to explain this to you.
6: Hi.
7: Hi. I'm staying calm this time.
3: Good.
7: Your room, there you are. We've been looking for you everywhere.
6: Not now, Lister.
7: Two Listers! And a strange man with large teeth.
8: Hey, I'm a cat.
7: Of course you're a cat. Come in, sit down, there's plenty of room.
8: Yo!
7: Three Listers! Splendid! Perhaps Lister here would like to go over to the fridge and open a bottle of wine for Lister and Lister. Rimmer here doesn't drink because he's dead. But I wouldn't mind a glass.
5: I don't want anyone to get into a flap here, but I'm the Rimmer who's from the Double Double. I'm the Rimmer who's with the Lister who married Kachansky. Now, from this point on, things get a little bit confusing.
2: Before anyone says anything else, I'd just like to make a little speech.

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3: 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Episode 4, Parsnip Junction.
4: Look at this, Elgar. Calls itself a database. They got me writing 27 episodes of Danger Mouse. It was 36, I remember that weekend very well. Had to miss the snooker final. Hardest 72 quid I ever earned. How does one correct this? Update information. Yes. Enter zip or postcode. Right. Type in the letters you see in front of you. Well, how am I expected to do that? It's all wavy. There's an M and a Z run together. Was that a 74? Let's try anyway. Incorrect. Well, no, my friend, it's you that's incorrect, not me. That's why I'm trying to put it right. I mean, this is how historical myths get perpetuated. It'll mislead Danger Mouse PhD students for centuries. It could be like the Zinoviev letter all over again. No, that's not it. The Zinoviev letter, Elgar, was a fabrication by the right-wing press to destabilise the Labour government. This, I imagine, is our daily dispatch from the Indian Takeaway. Why they feel it necessary to put 12 menus through the letterbox, I don't know. Perhaps it reflects the new national confidence. No, from the agency. Now, these would be my author copies of the Kevin Peterson audiobook. Excellent. Just one. And the jewel case is cracked. Oh, for its sake. No, Elgar, you can't eat that. I know it says a century of sizzling barbecue recipes. Yum yum Stephen Fry. How does he know? He's never read it. Mind you, I don't suppose Kevin Peterson did either. This is absolutely infuriating!
5: What's the matter?
4: Well, Pink, it's just that I have three important family occasions coming up. Confirmation, a christening, and my grandson's first birthday.
5: I don't know what you're talking about, Ed.
4: Well, I can't not send anything, can I? What sort of skinflint would that make me look like? I was relying on being able to use my complimentary three author copies, instead of which I received this solitary broken one.
5: I never sent you that.
4: No, I suspect you didn't. It's got the correct postage on it, for one thing, and a useful thick rubber band round the compliment slip. Though it's signed P, curiously enough.
5: Any kisses?
4: Two and a smiley face.
5: She is in such trouble. Pie, in here immediately. I know that I haven't been to get the fairy cakes, but I wanted to finish cleaning the hard drive to make the computers go a bit faster. What do you know about this CD? Try and lie your way out of this one and you are so for the high jump, young lady.
4: Oh dear, I don't want to be the cause of a stink in the dorm at Mallory Towers.
5: Oh, sorry, Mr. Reardon, but they only sent two CDs, so I posted one to you and one to Kevin. He's so sweet, isn't he?
4: Quite possibly. We've never actually met.
5: Well, she hasn't either. Just Skyped him. I've chased the publishers up, and they're sending the others as soon as they can, and I've told them no cracked cases this time.
4: Thank you. Pie.
5: That's what I'm here for. Sounds like they're selling well. Oh, so now you're a market analyst as well as a computer expert.
4: I did give Kevin Peterson a glowing review on the Amazon website. 5 stars.
5: Oh, cool. Let's have a look. Can't you see how much faster your PC's working?
6: You stop leaning across me.
5: Ow, that hurts.
6: Oh, yes, the perfect gift, either in CD or book form. Treat yourself to one of each.
4: There you are. As ringing as an endorsement can be without arousing suspicion.
6: Yeah, great review, Ed, but you've got your celebs muddled. You've written, these are Jensen Button's finest Lakeland walks yet.
4: Ah, well, it was rather late at night, and I have got a lot of other publications to pronounce on. There's a new Alison Pearson out.
5: It's okay, I'll get the review changed for you.
6: You can't change that, you cretinous dork. It's Amazon, it's illegal.
4: Worse than setting fire to Her Majesty's dockyards.
5: He's not at all like you said, Ping. He's, like, funny. Never trust your sister.
4: Ah, all is explained. Sibling rivalry over a favoured client.
6: No, she's supposed to be helping out over the summer.
4: Well, Pi, could you possibly get my Danger Mouse credit changed on the movie database?
7: Yabba Dabba Dun.
5: Oh, that's the Flintstone.
7: So childish. Well, I'll need to change your credits anyway if we're going to get you working on the remake of Parsnip Junction.
5: Excuse me, who's we?
8: Are they bringing that old thing back? My friend Ted Cartwright used to write it.
7: Yeah, I found a pile of his scripts in the basement when my ugly sister made me scrub out the loo on my first day. Anyway, they want to reopen Parsnip Junction. New scripts, but same old puppets, same old dodgy sets.
8: Yes, I remember Ted said he had to help make a train out of a milk crate.
7: Must have been a milk train. So, Ed, if you're interested, I'll set up a meet.
5: Just a minute. Shut up, both of you. When did this happen?
7: Didn't you see the email about them wanting to bring it back? The DVDs are still selling, and Bobby Beetroot is tipped to be next Christmas's must-have toy.
5: When did this email come in?
7: Thursday afternoon.
5: Pie, I don't work weekends. God, you have so much to learn about work experience. Set up a meet.
2: Tuesday. It was a happy accident that the arrival of Pi at the agency, with her refreshing can-do attitude rather than the prevailing one of might-be-a-problem-actually, coincided with the revival of Britain's affectionately remembered railway station, staffed by equally loved but not terribly dexterous vegetables. Moreover, it was flattering to learn that Ed Reardon might be given the job of ensuring that it remained a railway station, not a train station, and most certainly not a station stop, and one which trains would arrive at and not into. Parsnip Junction owed its survival, it seems, to the existence of something called 50 quid bloke. This was not, as I suspected, the fee for the writer who had to put words into the station master's curiously immobile mouth. 50 quid bloke is marketing speak for a middle-aged man, often unattached and suffering from arrested development, who spends his lunch hours buying vintage T-shirts and Blu-ray DVDs of programmes from his childhood. According to Ping and Pi, anyway, who accused one another of regularly dating these sad social misfits.
5: Ed, why don't I get a bottle? It's the same price as two big glasses.
8: Good thinking. Might be worth checking if there's a deal on cashews or Bombay mix. I took two statins by mistake this morning, so I'm in credit.
5: I'll see what I can do.
2: So when Ping asked me out for a drink, I assumed we'd be discussing what sort of a quid bloke I was going to be for providing services to the leg-jiggling generation.
8: So, is the creator of Parsnip Junction still alive, or is he pushing up those loquacious daisies in the meadow?
5: I don't know, don't care either.
8: So you're letting Pi handle that. I must say she seems very efficient.
5: Ed, let me tell you about my sister, right? She's had every single thing done for her entire life. Our parents basically spoiled her rotten. She had more money than me, more attention, more, I don't know, horse boxes. They just gave her everything. They probably even gave her that boyfriend. Ollie. What kind of stupid name is that?
8: Did you have no joy with the cashew nuts?
5: And now he does stuff for her too. He picks her up from the airport. She's been on the hen party. He drops her off at the gym. He texts her where he is. So it's a repeating pattern. The result is she lives in a complete fantasy world and she never finishes anything.
8: Well, we've nearly finished this, and I never thought I'd say this, but perhaps we should call it tonight.
5: It's not fair, Ed. I'm going to be 30 in like 3 years, and what have I got? A house, a trust fund, a beach hut at Whitstable, and a load of stupid party invites. It's pathetic. What's going to happen to me?
8: Well, I'm sure the streets of South Ken are thronged with eligible young men smoking in suits on the pavements outside pubs with hanging baskets.
5: But they're all retarded 50 quid blokes, and Parsnip Junction's going to make it worse. I'll never find anyone.
8: Oh, don't be ridiculous, Ben. If I've learnt one thing in life, it's never give up.
5: Yeah, and look where it's got you. Cheers, Ed.
7: I thought you'd still be here. Ed, I've got your ticket for your trip to meet Charles Cobbold.
5: And what are you trying to muscle in on now?
8: He's the only begetter of Parsnip Junction.
5: So interested.
8: Thank you, Pi. Please do join us. I'll get you a glass. And let's have some music. What do we fancy on the jukebox?
5: Anything with death in the title.
7: Actually, I'd love to, but I've got to go. Ollie's on a double yellow.
5: Oh, it couldn't just be a single one, could it?
7: Bye, Ed. Don't let her put her tongue in your ear.
8: Hello, Mr. Cobbold.
9: Hello? Yes, where are you?
8: I'm at the front door.
9: Ah, I'm round here.
8: Right, so what shall we do?
9: If you're Reardon, the chap from London, you can come and give me a hand in the wild garden.
8: Okay.
9: Mind the nettles.
8: All right, thanks.
9: No. Don't disturb them. Butterflies lay their eggs on the underside of the leaves.
8: I know.
9: Oh, do you?
8: I used to share a nature column in the local paper with Ted Cartwright, whom I think you knew.
9: Cartwright, yes. Always chasing my wife.
10: hope you're not after her too. You're wasting your time if you are, because she's dead.
8: Oh, I'm sorry.
10: I'm not. She was a dreadful woman. In fact, you're standing on her right now. That's the headstone.
8: Oh. Looks like a hubcap.
10: It is, from the Hillman Minx. I wasn't going to learn to drive after she died. She was very highly sexed. That's where Cartwright came in, do you see? He was no good with the scripts. She came up with all the ideas. He just typed them.
8: Well, that's an extraordinary coincidence, because while Ted was down here working on Parsnip Junction, I was working on his wife.
10: Successfully?
8: Oh, now and then. What a small world Parsnip Junction is.
10: A very small world indeed. Now, I'm looking for a signal box.
8: Do you mean something that'll do for one?
10: Last seen in 1982, when she threw it at me after a disagreement over... oh, I forget what. Shirley Williams or something. Wasn't much point in looking for it then, as the programme wasn't being made anymore. What's that there?
8: Just an old toffee tin.
10: No, it's Bill Broccoli's signal box. Excellent. Now we can set things up in the shed and get weaving. Here we are. Let's see if it all looks the same.
8: This is like the opening of Tutankhamun's tomb. Apart from the Pirelli calendar.
10: Yes. Well, of course, she'd be a grandmother now. Oh, and her.
8: Mm. I see. So the station and the set for the station interior are on the turntable. That's very clever. Somehow I thought the spinach volcano would be bigger.
10: Do you like porn? Plenty of it over there.
8: Oh, yes, I see. The magazines. That's what's propping up Celery Viaduct. I did wonder.
10: You've got a good memory.
8: But I must confess I watched the DVD before I came here.
10: Did you pay for it?
8: No, my agent sent me a copy.
10: Diddling me out of ninepence, you rotter. Yeah, I don't know. Do you think it's worth starting all this up again? Isn't it rather old hat?
8: Oh, far from it. There's a real appetite out there for Parsnip Junction. Everybody remembers it from their childhood. It's a national treasure. Right up there with Winnie the Pooh.
10: I knew Milne. He didn't always play with a straight bat.
8: Well, I don't know what your fee's like, but mine's pretty good. So, I've done a couple of sample storylines. Episode 1, Bobby Beetroot loses his whistle. Episode 2, it's foggy.
10: Yes, but modern technology now. I mean, children can make films on their telephones. You know, they can go happy slapping and so forth.
8: Well, after they've been out all day murdering each other, what better way to unwind than with a harmless, innocent story?
10: I'm very glad to hear you say that.
8: So, yes, I really do think there's still a place on television for Charles Cobbold and... dare I say it, Ed Reardon.
10: All right. You've convinced me. Now, are you any good with papier-mâché? Has he given you a little red book yet? The Thoughts of Chairman Beetroot?
8: I don't know what you mean, Stan. One or two vintage copies of Knave were pressed on me.
10: Commie as you like. Him and his missus. Parsnip Junction. Moscow Central, more like.
11: Don't listen to him, Mr. Reardon. Stan sees a conspiracy in everything. On TV, everywhere.
10: No, I don't. I like Claire Balding.
11: He even thought the new self-checkout at Sainsbury's was a plot to bring down society.
10: Have you been there on a Saturday morning? It's anarchy, nothing less.
8: Well, Stan, you may be right about the self-checkouts being part of the new axis of evil, along with customer services and colleague announcements. But I think you're wrong to read anything too sinister into Parsnip Junction.
10: Been brainwashing kiddies for years, that programme. Everything belongs to everybody. Don't bother buying a train ticket.
8: Yes, but the vegetables would have difficulty handling money, even if they had pockets to keep it in.
10: You did something wrong in the Wombles. You paid for it. Andy Pandy stepped out of line. Back in the basket. It's called British Justice.
11: If you do write it, could you have an episode where Bobby has a little romance with Mrs. Butterbean? Because she's on her own, like me.
12: Oh, sorry, I'm late. Supermarket trolley swallowed me talking, so I had to go to customer service.
10: See, won't be long now. They nearly got us where they want us.
12: Have I missed anything?
8: Hello, Pearl. The class were just embarking on an interesting discussion about the wisdom, or otherwise, of modernising well-loved classics.
10: And then the Red Menace raised its ugly head.
11: No, it didn't, Stan. That's all in your head. You're reading ugliness into something that's nice and a little bit sad. Oh, especially when Bill Broccoli set fire to the haystack when he was brewing a pot of tea.
10: Invasion of North Vietnam. Scorched earth policy.
8: Olive, I think in fairness to Stan, we must allow that each generation takes what it wants from an enduring piece of art, however far-fetched that message may appear.
12: I hope you're not talking about Parsnip Junction. That's why I was in Sainsbury's. I've just bought the DVD for my grandson.
10: How old is he? 40? Still not grown up yet?
11: That's not very gallant, Stan.
12: He's only 6.
10: That's when they get 'em.
13: Catholics, Scientologists.
11: Oh, here he goes again, and the Freemasons.
13: Yep, them too. No wonder the country's in the mess it is, when the nation's youth have their minds pumped full of lefty propaganda, and now it's available to their kids all over again.
14: Well, Stan, whatever contribution I make to Parsnip Junction, I'll endeavour to keep it as free of political content as a vegetable-based children's series could be.
12: I'm starting to wish I'd got Bagpuss now.
2: For once, the writing class exceeded its allotted 3 hours, thanks largely to Olive jumping onto the conspiracy theory bandwagon with her long-held conviction that Paul McCartney's barefoot appearance on the cover of Abbey Road proved beyond a peradventure that he came not from Liverpool but from Great Yarmouth. But before they dispersed to their respective bus stops, I was able to present Stan, my landlord, with a cheque for last month's rent, courtesy of my commission from Parsnip Junction, the fervent and possibly forlorn hope being that his conscience wouldn't allow him to cash it.
7: Oh, hi, Ed.
14: Oh, Pi. Where's Ping? Have you done away with her?
7: Yeah, cut her up and buried her under her beach hut.
14: Yeah, I thought your family would have had people to do that sort of thing for you.
7: No, I'm having to do everything as usual.
14: Very efficiently, too.
7: Oh.
14: So, would you be able to give me the next tranche of my Parsnip Junction fee?
7: Let's have a look at her list. Don't forget to like do. Really, really don't do. Oh, no, sorry, you're in that column.
14: When's Ping back?
7: When does the Whitstable Oyster Festival finish? You tell me. Anything to get a bloke.
14: Look, I just have to pay my rent. How am I going to live until there's an hour in the day or whatever it is?
7: Well, you'll get everything you need at Parsnip Junction. Charles wants you to go and stay with him.
14: No, I don't think so. Have you seen the way he lives? There's no hot water. He grows his own characters. Get Ping on the phone now, please, Pi.
7: Oh, this is what happens, you see. She always dumps me in it. She always gets out of doing stuff. I mean, this is what I've had to put up with all my life because she's the clever one. Like, when we were kids, she goes off to Beirut or wherever they do the operas for the weekend, and who has to scrub out her horse box? Me.
14: Mm. This is what my generation calls a Rashomon moment.
7: What's Bacon got to do with it?
14: I suppose there are different degrees of cleverness. Ping would probably have thought Rashomon was some kind of medication.
7: Yeah, I'm not unclever, but at home it's always brilliant Pandora and poor little Pyracanthus.
14: Ah, that was going to be my next question. Well, my next question but one after can you lend me the train fare to Sevenoaks? A few days with vegetables that don't talk back might be just what the doctor ordered.
7: Well, I'm really, really not supposed to do this. Look, it's got a red highlight on the list, but would 20 quid do you?
15: Now, where were we? Shot 187, the market day special pulls into platform 2.
14: Mm. At what point does Bobby discover his whistle's missing?
15: What are you eating, Reardon?
14: Just a health biscuit.
15: I've just given you a half a tin of Frey Bentos for lunch.
14: Mm. They were handing out free samples at Charing Cross yesterday.
15: Is that why you missed the first train?
14: Yes. I went round to get a second biscuit. Had to wait a few minutes so the girl in the sash wouldn't recognise me.
15: Two free biscuits?
14: Yes, but I'm afraid I had the other one after the Frey Bentos supper last night. But to return to Bobby's whistle, the script has him dropping it in the signal box, but for the geography to work, might it not be better if he lost it in the spinach volcano?
15: Or indeed, is there a whistle at all?
14: Well, as the episode's called Bobby's Missing Whistle, that might be construed as selling viewers short.
15: No, I mean, surely he has to find the whistle inside himself for the metaphor to work.
14: No metaphor in my script. Never written a metaphor in my life. I did put a character in Danger Mouse called Granada Accounts Department Can Rot in Hell, but David Jason couldn't say it, so it was changed to Graham.
15: Well, that was your mistake, Reardon. To get a political message across, you have to employ an element of subtlety if you're to influence impressionable young minds. Now, if we light that potato from below, he'll look like Vince Cable.
14: Hmm. I did wonder if Parsnip Junction might have a hidden agenda.
15: Well, of course it does. You don't think I muck around with these vegetables and old tins for the heck of it? How else am I going to bring down this wretched coalition? I'm 82, for God's sake. Are you with me or against me?
14: I'm more than willing to bring anything down, especially if it's going to generate worldwide residuals. Why rock the boat?
15: Indeed. A few more radishes on the down platform. It is market day.
14: I'm afraid I've eaten some of them, but, well, that's writing, as Faulkner said. You must kill your darlings.
15: Well, you'll have to go and pull out some more. But before you do, there's a box of smoke pellets on the shelf by the pile of men only. Light up the volcano, would you? There's a good chap.
14: Right.
15: By the way, where do you stand on Zionists?
14: You know, I think I'm happy to be guided by you on that. Ah, this one's damp. I better try another.
15: I've had that chap from Hollywood on the blower, Spielberg.
14: Oh, yes?
15: Yes. Talking all kinds of rot about wanting to buy out Parsnip Junction, whole kit and caboodle down to the last pipe cleaner. Shall I tell him to jump in the lake?
14: No, no, don't. Think of all the millions of impressionable minds you could influence then. It wouldn't be just the coalition, but the whole capitalist system you'd bring down.
15: Wouldn't that be just the ticket?
14: I'm going to light another one of these. Show him the British are coming.
15: Well, steady on, Reardon. Those pellets are from my time in the SOE.
2: I suppose if one were reaching for a metaphorical equivalent of the Iraq War and Britain's catastrophic involvement therein, one wouldn't need to look much further than the conflagration that engulfed Charles's shed, taking everything with it, including Bobby, Billy, Mrs. Butterbean, the radishes on the down platform, indeed the whole of Parsnip Junction's infrastructure. The handling of Second World War explosive devices does not normally fall within the writer's remit, but I did feel a measure of responsibility for the mishap and an obligation to somehow salvage the situation.
5: Ed, no. End of.
14: But, Pink, it would only be a temporary measure.
5: You are not going anywhere near my beach hut.
7: Ed, that's such an award-winning idea.
14: I rather thought so, Pye. It's not very far from where Charles lives. I imagine it's extremely cold and uncomfortable with no running water. Be an ideal working environment for him.
5: If you're not allowed to sleep in it or receive deliveries from Mikado, then obviously you're not going to be able to film children's puppet shows in there, are you? Duh!
7: Well, what do you do in there except cry and stencil poems on the wall?
5: I do like to be beside the seaside, on my own. Shut up and go make me a herbal tea. Aniseed and licorice. Make your own dog face.
14: Just to return to the uncertainty over the future of Parsnip Junction.
5: Now or you're fired.
7: Actually, I'm not, because I'm quitting.
5: Not before I fired you.
7: Sorry, too late. I already quit. Ollie's got a secondment to Hong Kong.
5: What, as a lady boy?
7: No, as a partner in a law firm.
14: Well, congratulations are in order. In which case, perhaps we could overlook the outstanding £20 debt.
7: Sure, but I don't think you'll need it. You could be so successful if you just got yourself a better agent. Bye!
5: What did I tell you? Complete fantasist.
7: Bye.
5: And she so nicked that from me.
14: Right. I just feel we have to do something to save Parsnip Junction and keep the dreams of an old man alive.
5: You can stop dreaming, Ed. It's going to be Parsnip Luxury Homes and Lofts.
14: What do you mean?
5: Charles has had an offer from some groovy developers. They've been after that site for years. He'll fill his boots, well, his sandals anyway.
14: But he can't.
5: He's thinking about it now, thanks to you.
14: Right. I couldn't borrow another £20 to get down there, could I?
5: No need, I'll drop you off. I'm off to the hut to read some scripts this weekend.
14: By candlelight?
5: Not going to read them that closely. Not with a mud race happening as well.
16: Hello? Charles, are you in there?
10: Are you the car for Gatwick? Oh, no, it's you, Guy Fawkes.
16: Yes, and once again, Charles, I'm so sorry about that, but I think I might have found an alternative location for Parsnip Junction.
10: Oh, no, I think I've closed that chapter. Having one's eyebrows burned off concentrates the mind wonderfully.
16: Yes, if it hadn't been for them, the fire brigade might have been able to bring the blaze under control.
10: Sorry, can't hear you. I do like bulldozers, don't you? Giving the old place a decent send-off.
16: But this needn't be the end of the programme. We can do the filming in my flat. I've got a lot of old tobacco tins, and they're the greengrocers across the road.
10: Stairs?
16: Yes, but only one flight. It's on the first floor.
10: No. No, no. You see, my island's completely flat.
16: Which island is that?
10: As I say, mine.
16: Is this a real one, or another of your papier-mâché creations?
10: No, it's quite real. My father bought it before the war, so that's where I'm going to live.
16: But what about bringing down the government?
10: Well, it's in Greece, so that's all done for you. Same with my house in Italy when it gets too hot in the Aegean. It's all flimsy, them celery viaduct out there. They don't need any help from me.
16: So you're happy to take the developer's money and wave a white flag to the capitalists?
10: Well, I would be if I needed the lolly, but the fact is, the money's irrelevant.
16: Well, not to some of us it isn't. Those of us, for example, who haven't got rich daddies, or that imperishable talisman of unfairness and injustice, the trust fund.
10: Yes, squalid Tory tax dodge. But don't look so down in the dumps. You should regard this as an opportunity. Go out there and create your own imaginary world. You're still young. Ah, here's the car. Now look here. Let me give you a token of my gratitude.
16: Oh, thank you. I'll hold Bobby if you need to get your wallet out.
10: As you say, he's a national treasure, and I'd very much like you to have him.
16: So you're giving me the beetroot, are you?
10: Yeah, he's a bit singed, but it's what's inside a character that counts.
16: Indeed. You couldn't give me a lift to Gatwick, could you?
10: No, there isn't going to be room with all the porn. Take the other end of this trunk, will you?
14: So, there we are. You may think you know what you're dealing with, but believe me, Elgar, you don't. It's like Chinatown.
17: Meow.
14: Oh, sorry, have I said that before? So, what lessons do we take from this particular episode of Parsnip Junction?
9: I know you're in there, Reardon. I can smell the smoke.
14: I think we're about to find out. Stan, have you come to borrow To Kill a Mockingbird in advance of next week's writing class?
9: Your rent check's bounced.
14: Yes, I know.
9: So that'll cost you another £27.50 for me representing... What do you mean, you know?
14: Well, you opened my eyes to what was really going on at Parsnip Junction. I mean, it's a menace to society, so rather than accept blood money, I took direct action and torched the place.
9: You did?
14: Yeah, there's a big item about it on Look South East.
9: What?
14: And that's the original Bobby Beetroot the cat's playing with.
9: Well, good riddance.
14: I say I'm surprised you paid the check-in, Stan, but I'm hoping you get a job writing a Christmas pantomime for the Top Gear team. More our sort of people.
9: All right. You've got till the end of the month.
14: Thanks, Stan. For a landlord, that's very comradely of you.
9: Don't push it. And smoke that thing out of the window in future.
14: Hmm? Right, Elgar. You'd better give me that. No, let go of Bobby. We're having borscht for lunch.
3: 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It was written by Christopher Douglas and Andrew Nichols. The producer was Dawn Ellis.

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2: Will you have the polo, dear Liza? 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Polo.
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1: Jeremy Hardy speaks to the nation. A series of noises made by oral pleasure giver Jeremy Hardy. Tonight, Mr. Hardy wrestles with a horny dilemma of how to choose.
2: Thank you, Peter Donaldson, and welcome to you all, and welcome to my two lovely assistants who'll be helping me with my difficult task of filling airtime at an advanced age, Gordon Kennedy and Pauline McGlynn.
3: Hello. Hello.
2: Now, I've asked both of you to bring along a favourite poem to read at the start of the programme. Pauline, what have you chosen?
3: I've chosen The Lamb by William Blake.
2: Lovely choice.
4: And I've brought Little Gidding from T.S. Eliot's Four Quartets.
2: Right, well, Pauline, would you like to read your selection?
3: I'd love to.
2: Actually, you can read yours as well, Gordon. I don't need either of you for a couple of minutes.
4: Righto.
2: So, tonight's subject is how to choose. Not a great idea, but it wasn't my decision. Choice has become the watchword of the two main political parties in this country, despite the fact that there is absolutely no public clamour for it at all. They must think we're too polite to ask. Politicians seem to be taking their inspiration from the fact that consumers are presented with an array of different possible providers of services. But we don't even want that. Because I'm always in the day, I'm constantly plagued by people wanting me to change service providers. The doorbell goes and it's British Gas asking me if I want them to deliver the milk, and I say, no, no, it's all right, the milk comes out of the electricity socket. And then Pizza Hut turn up and deliver the paper, and the reason I don't have broadband is I don't know which broadband supplier to use. If one is cheaper than another, why is that? Are they nicer people? Do they use string? Can't they form a cartel and fix a price somewhere in the middle? Why can't the council do it? I think I preferred the days when you had to fill the bath if anything was going to be done to the house. The street was cordoned off and the gas and electricity disconnected, so your mum would make your dad's dinner in the morning and put it in a thermos flask and spend all day making cheese and piccalilli sandwiches for six workmen with yellow fingers, and the children had to go and live in Wales until it was over. And at least we didn't have to compare tariffs. My life is nearly over. I don't have time to shop for cheap gas. Well, I do, but I've got windows to stare out of. The time people spend comparing gas prices could be spent existing in a state of consciousness that I like to call life. But both government and opposition want us to be captivated by the idea of choice. They claim that the best way to improve our health is for us to be able to choose which hospital we go to. If I need to be referred, my GP already asks me whether I want to go to King's, George's or Tommy's, and I have to say my reaction is, I don't know. I'm not a doctor. What am I supposed to say? Well, what are the schools like round George's? Is the car park south-facing? I'm not looking. Not looking to put down roots there. I'm not even going for an enjoyable stay, and I think most people are the same. They don't come out of hospital saying,
3: well, the operation wasn't great, but you don't go to St. Barnaby's for the surgery. You go for the atmosphere.
2: And I don't think I'd want the NHS to pay for me to be treated in a private hospital. If the capacity is there, we can just nationalise it. That was how the health service started, nationalising what was already there. We can do that. We're allowed. And it does matter who provides the service. Now, if people choose to go straight to the private sector, that's one thing. Like hiring a hitman, although ethically dubious, it can give one a tremendous sense of relief in the short term. But I don't want my taxes going to a private hottie. You might say that in the short term, private hospitals are there and we could clear waiting lists by paying them to treat NHS patients. And I can't quite marshal the argument against that as a short-term solution. But it's like Jimmy Savile, indefinably creepy. Now, as well as choice in health, we're being tempted by choice in education. A few years ago, I even considered moving house to guarantee my daughter a place in a state school I wanted her to go to. Some would say it's more honest just to pay for a child's education. I'm always suspicious of the argument that something is more honest. It usually means a thing that's worse but more obvious. For example, I'd rather have my pocket picked than be robbed with violence. I don't prefer a mugger on the grounds that he's more upfront about it, that he holds a blade to my throat, comes right out and says what the pickpocket was only thinking. Now, it's not a question of people being good or bad. We make choices having considered how our behaviour affects the world. We have lines we won't cross. I'm someone who clings tightly to his principles because I have so few to spare. And I don't think moving near a school is as bad as paying for one. Now, some would say my choice not to go private was made at my daughter's expense. And I have to say private schools do have a lot going for them. Private schools have better equipment, they've got playing fields, smaller class sizes, and roofs. But there are still compelling reasons not to use private education. Private schools now whine that some universities discriminate against their pupils. But that's only right when you think about it. If your education is bought and paid for, it doesn't count. Bent MOT might fool the post office, but it doesn't mean your car's legal. If you buy education for your child, you've opted out. You want them to go to university. Buy your own flipping university. Now, people might say,
3: I have to do what's right for my kids.
2: But what about other kids? What about fairness? You could probably guarantee yours a place at Cambridge if you put a horse's head in the vice-chancellor's bed. But what about their rights? For politicians, however, being in favour of choice means being in favour of freedom. And every politician has to be in favour of freedom, even though it doesn't really mean anything. Freedom to do what? Huntsmen protest that they are not criminals. Well, not yet, no. Unless you believe time is curved. But when the ban goes through, they will be. That's kind of how chronology works. At the moment, militant drivers in this country are obsessed with speed cameras being an infringement of their liberty. Motorists are not criminals, they proclaim. Well, sometimes they are. Car thieves are criminals. Hit-and-run drivers are criminals. Getaway drivers are criminals. Or very naive cabbies. Some driving stuff is illegal, and that's not exactly authoritarian. I've read 1984, and nowhere in the canon of newspeak do we find the phrase, please drive carefully through our village. Now, different countries have different rules. Abroad on the roadside, you can see signs reading, Italy welcomes dangerous lunatics. Only partly obscured by the twisted and smouldering carcasses of former tomato lorries. But here, for all our faults, we've come up with an ingenious and imaginative way of limiting speed, something we call the speed limit. And the police are actually supposed to enforce it. And they've got cameras now, so we're bang to rights if we break it. Bank robbers don't whine when they're caught on security cameras.
5: Once again, the police are targeting the poor old armed robber, whose only crime is armed robbery. When they should be out there solving the problem of world hunger.
2: And drivers actually complain that having to check their speedometers is dangerous because they have to take their eyes off the road. Whatever happened to mirror signal manoeuvre? When I learned to drive, there was no time to look at the road ahead because you got more points for looking behind you. The only way I'd be able to brake in an emergency would be if a child ran into the road, climbed into the passenger seat and banged a notebook on the dashboard. The point is, humans are not necessarily bad, it's just that sometimes we make the wrong decisions. We think we know how much we can safely drink before driving, and the more we drink, the more certain we are. Drinks manufacturers have responsibly recognised the problem of drink driving and now target their sales on children who aren't old enough to drive. You could make a libertarian argument for freedom of choice were it not for the fact that other people are affected by your decisions. It's fair enough for a surgeon to refuse to operate on someone who won't stop smoking. You've got to give the anaesthetist a chance to get in there. If we were to legislate against the right to smoke on the basis that smokers are a burden on the NHS, we'd be opening a can of worms, and not just because we can't be bothered to cook. Incidentally, worms are high in protein, and if properly washed and consumed in moderation, can be a part of a balanced diet. It's just that birds overdo it, and so they haven't evolved much. Smoking, however, differs from most other vices in that, done to any degree, it pollutes the environment of those in close proximity. So the argument is not just about personal choice. Now, Pauline, the Irish are famous for lighting up, and not just because of the proximity of Sellafield. So tell us about the smoking ban in Ireland.
3: Well, it's in all workplaces in Ireland, which includes pubs, and it seems to have worked, though no one thought it would stick. Now, true, everyone sitting in an Irish bar is now several inches taller because they're sitting on so many patches. But some smokers have said they're glad of the ban because it's been an incentive to give up.
2: One might almost imagine that, left to govern themselves, people can be quite civilised.
3: No, steady on, that's crazy talk. And anyway, we can always pop across the border when we're desperate for a fag.
2: True. Think of Northern Ireland not as our leftover from colonialism, but as your designated smoking area. What are we to make of this? It seems that sometimes we end up happier when our freedoms are curtailed. I'm fascinated by the term nanny state. In my day, your nanny was your dad's mum, who not only lets you do more or less anything, but also fueled you with Quality Street and Tizer to ensure that you work. Today, of course, a nanny is an underpaid, non-Anglophone babysitter who weeps for her war-torn country and does the ironing as well. But I think the image we're supposed to have in our minds is that of the starched and stern governess in Edwardian children's stories, the kind of person who appears in the Tories' worst nightmares and fetish parlours. And the implication of the accusation of a nanny state is that we are being treated as children. But sometimes I wouldn't mind being treated as a child because I don't know what to do. I'm not very good at feeding myself and I'm not always able to hit the toilet. On the other hand, I don't want people to smack me, and I'm not convinced by the idea that to smack should be a parent's choice. Now, Gordon, while we've been talking, I believe you've been looking at some of the pro-smacking websites.
4: Yes, a lot of them seem to have been posted by American conservative groups, such as Families for Loving and Terrible Retribution, or What That Ass for Rumsfeld. Most of them see a direct link between the decline in parental authority and the fact that golf clubs now allow Mexicans. Although they don't say which came first.
6: What about the British sites?
4: The British sites are really for the lower end of Tim Henman's fan base, somewhere between UKIP and people who start up petitions against AIDS hospices. We've got Parents for Choice, Families Need Coercion, and Children Want Belting.
2: Whenever the issue is discussed on daytime TV, some avid smacker will say, well, what would you do if your child was about to pour a hot chip pan over their head and run into the traffic with a grenade? And I think, well, I think I'd give up on that one and start another.
4: That's right, Jimmy. I mean, all the sites agree that if you don't smack children, they will run into the middle of the road. Children, it seems, are born with a homing instinct that impels them to run across the road in an effort to return to the hospital where they were born.
2: And you can't stop them from doing it.
4: Not according to this advice from Tom Upmeister of Fathers for Vengeance. The only possible way of stopping kids from running into the middle of the road would be to do what the experts call holding their hand, or having an idea where they are. So your best hope is that you catch sight of them attempting to sneak back from the middle of the road unnoticed, then you can smack them.
2: I don't know much about aversion therapy, but I think it takes several goes before the subject gets the idea.
4: Well, this site suggests using your own car on a quiet stretch of road and giving them a loving tap with a wing mirror at low speed until they get the hang of it.
2: Some helpful advice there from the slapping lobby. As to whether legislation is the best way of preventing corporal punishment, I'm not sure. I wouldn't be outraged if smacking were banned, because I'm generally against it. And herein lies a point about the claim to be in favour of choice. If Marmite were banned, I wouldn't care, because I don't like Marmite and I'm not going to die for anyone's right to eat it. If peanut butter were banned, I'd be devastated. I like that most train compartments are non-smoking, but I'm extremely irked by so-called quiet coaches. They are not quiet at all. It just means people can have a go at you for using your mobile phone. They can yabber away at one another as loud as they please for hours on end, but I can't speak on my phone. I travel the length and breadth of the country alone. A conversation on my phone might be the only conversation I have the whole day. It's my lifeline. Might save me from being found in a hotel room having crushed myself to death in a Corby trouser press. But somehow, using a mobile is offensive because you can't hear the other half of the conversation. I am speaking to someone. I'm not pretending. And I speak softly into my mobile. But I quite like people who shout. I once thought it arrogant and brash, but now I think it's quite sweet because it shows that in their heart of hearts, they don't really believe that phones work. And I suspect that when they're on aeroplanes and they pull the blanket right up around their necks, underneath they're surreptitiously flapping their arms. And eating is discouraged on the London Underground. If successful, the ban will be extended to restaurants. Why? Why on underground trains? On overground trains, they actually encourage eating, albeit the noble sandwich is being supplanted by the wrap. Since when did the bath towel become a light meal? And the content of wraps is always something that's just wrong, like Thai-style pepperoni and hummus fajitas. There you go. I'm mildly annoyed because I'm being told it's rude to eat. So I think that my right to choose is being eroded. But there are areas of rather more significance into which government is wandering. But before I proceed with that, Pauline, I believe that as well as being well known as an actor and lady authoress, you're a bit of a lifestyle coach.
3: Yes, I've just completed a book called Your Life, My Business, in which I offer advice on lifestyle choices in everything from separates to separatism.
2: And you've got a little surprise for Gordon, because Gordon, I asked you to come to the studio an hour before Pauline today.
6: Right.
3: And in that time, I broke into your home, went through your wardrobe, threw away all your clothes, knocked your kitchen and toilet together, and covered your garden with wood.
6: Right, okay. Wasn't my wife a bit worried?
3: Oh, yes. But I walled her into the utility room and nailed MDF over the kids' bedroom doors to stop them running for help. Then I used your mother's maiden name and your date of birth to access your mortgage, which I converted to a high-interest account. Then I remortgaged the house and bought you a derelict abattoir in Lombardy.
2: Plus, you've been selected from literally hundreds of eligible presenters to present Channel 4's new property show, in which viewers watch you and a team of Presbyterian ministers trying to convert a loft space to Calvinism. This brings me neatly to the subject of religion. We were discussing how far government should intervene in our lives. What do we think, for example, of the ban on incitement to religious hatred? I genuinely don't know what to think about this. I might be cheerier about it if it hadn't been introduced by David Blunkett. Because it has, I tend to think it's designed to make life more miserable for someone. It's true that religious prejudice marginalizes, humiliates, and endangers vulnerable communities. But so does deportation, David. And yes, the extreme right whips up fear of Islam to promote racism, which needs to be tackled. But I'm not sure Christianity suffers in the same way in this country. Of course, I don't want to see people incited to hate Christians. So why they let Ann Atkins on the radio, I don't know. It's been said that attacking a religion is different from attacking a race because people choose their religion. But do they? In some places, religion and ethnicity and even political opinions are almost inseparable. English people look at Northern Ireland and say, well, Protestants and Catholics are both supposed to be Christians. Why can't they just get along? But English people, for the most part, have only the vaguest grasp of Irish history. The story of the famine that we learned was that in the 1840s, the absent-minded Irish forgot to eat their potatoes and had to go live in America. What some don't know is that during the famine, a large number of Catholics became Protestant. Pauline, can you explain?
3: I can, yes, Jeremy, and thank you for your concern. During the famine, there was soup on offer from the Protestant church for those who converted. This gave rise to the expression supers and is one reason why some Protestants have Catholic surnames. Now, some listeners might think, what's a Catholic surname? And can't think of anyone whose name is Nigel Vatican or Sam Hail Mary Full of Grace, the Lord is with thee. But broadly speaking, when we say Catholic names, we mean Irish names, Protestants having migrated from Britain.
2: Are there many Jeremys in Ireland?
3: Very few, but more than we'd like.
2: Right. And Ireland remained Catholic after the English Reformation, which partly explains why the Irish rebelled against Cromwell. As children, we learned not that Cromwell led England in revolution against the crown, but that there was a civil war, and the opposing sides were the Roundheads and the Cavaliers. Basically, it was just a haircut thing. One lot looked like the Grumbleweeds, the other lot like Lawrence Llewellyn Bowen, and it all kicked off. Then there is the economic interpretation that it was a bourgeois rising by the new merchant class. Then there is the religious

0: by the new merchant class, then there is the religious interpretation, which is that it was all to do with Charles being a Catholic sympathiser. This led Parliament to fear that he would rip the condom machines from Westminster and they'd all have to marry their researchers. When the national question came to a head in the 20th century, the political divide roughly followed the religious divide. And in 1921, the imperial solution was that the UK should keep the top right-hand corner where most Protestants lived. Partition was later adopted as a way of separating Jews and Arabs in Palestine and Hindus and Muslims in India. In fact, if you look at any long-running, blood-soaked territorial dispute in the world, there's an Edwardian pillar box not very far away. Someone comes to work on your central heating system. It's a given that they will be in your home long enough to repeat the mantra.
1: In my opinion, religion causes more war than anything else.
0: But in all these cases, the common thread is not theological debate, but the involvement of a colonial power. It is in the interest of rulers to divide the ruled, ultimately turning neighbour against neighbour in pointless and bloody strife. MI5 introduced the Leylandia to Britain for that very purpose. As for the ruled, whether we allow ourselves to be divided is to some extent our choice. We can choose our politics and our religion, and we can sometimes choose our nationality. But from now on, all immigrants seeking citizenship will have to do a test and take an oath to Her Majesty the Queen, her heirs and successors. Now, I'm sorry. I was born in Britain of British stock, and I refuse to swear an oath of loyalty to the Queen, let alone her heirs and successors. That's kind of a blank check, isn't it? You don't know what you could be pledging allegiance to. It's not looking good so far, unless Prince... unless Prince William splashes about beyond their traditional gene pool, some pretty weird stuff is going to be thrown up in the next couple of generations. I'm not taking a chance on pledging allegiance to a hair-covered torso locked up in a Scottish castle. Anyhow, nowadays in Northern Ireland, politicians trying to avoid inflammatory language speak not so much of religious or political differences, but of the two traditions. But if it really were just a problem of different traditions, I'm sure it could have been sorted out long ago. Perhaps that's because I grew up in Surrey, and if people had a different tradition, it just meant they opened their Christmas presents before dinner. But I think that because I am British, I'm quite well placed to see what the problem is. The fact that a little over half the people in Northern Ireland choose to think of themselves as British is neither here nor there. The point is, it's up to us to choose. It's our colony and we don't want it anymore. Then again, the Republic has gone all posh and swanky and they don't really want it either, but tough. You can't sack part of your country just because it's in the corner and the accent isn't lilting. We haven't sacked Norfolk just because they make the royal family look genetically diverse by the... And religion plays a blinding role in dividing people because it makes exclusivity divine. But we can't just blame politicians for this. God must take some blame because he hasn't even revealed himself in a way that's a consistent experience for different people. Now, I say he, but in a number of faiths, God is neither male nor female, although in only a few is he a dancer in a Bangkok nightclub. But if any single faith were that convincing, everyone would have agreed on it by now. Human beings all just want a full tummy, a laugh and a good night's sleep. We're not that hard to please. So I can't tell you which religion to pick. If you like a bit of karma and God in all things, go for Hinduism. If you don't like the caste system, maybe Sikhism. Hinduism's got lots of gods. Judaism introduces the idea of one just single God. Islam is a reworking of your basic Jewish God with some more modern ideas and a drinks ban, which is essential because the call to prayer is even more grating than thought for the day when you've got a hangover. So which religion should we choose? Pauline, our resident lifestyle coach, can you come up with the ideal faith for Gordon?
2: Well, I'm willing to try.
0: And Gordon, are you ready to get religion?
3: Yeah, go on then.
2: Right. Well, basically, all religions satisfy three human needs. The need for ethics to be codified, the need to make sense of an emotional yearning we call spirituality, and the need for celebrities to find something inside themselves when their looks start to go. Now, Gordon, sadly, you're not famous enough for Kabbalah, the Jewish mystical cult that's sweeping Britain. Everyone from Madonna to Guy Ritchie.

0: to be sporting that little red string you tie around your wrist that reminds you you've forgotten your sense of the ridiculous.
1: Kabbalah, if my phrase book is correct, is the Hebrew word for receipt, something that people in show business are always seeking. If we can claim it against tax, we're interested.
2: Don't some religions let you have a new body as well?
0: Yes, although in Buddhism, the other popular celebrity religion, reincarnation isn't a positive thing.
2: What, not even if you end up with a really nice body? You know, pecs and a big...
0: No. There's no soul, but what's called the very subtle mind that survives death and seeks a bodily home as a new conception is taking place.
2: What, so it's looking while you...
0: Yeah, I know. Imagine trying to conceive with some old ghost trying to get at your ovaries.
2: Worked for Catherine Zeta-Jones.
0: True. Anyway, the aim of Buddhists is true enlightenment outside of mere existence by following the Eightfold Path.
2: What's that?
0: Well, I don't know. It's a path with eight folds in it.
2: That would be stairs.
0: Well, I don't know. Right, the eight steps, then.
2: Isn't that Alcoholics Anonymous?
0: No. No, that's 12 steps, but a lot of them are swearing and repetition. Look, anyhow, the Buddha says that the search for nirvana is the search for permanence in a world where nothing permanently exists.
2: Nothing permanently exists, but he had no luck shifting that gut.
1: Well, I don't think any of the major religions are based around sit-ups, Gordon.
0: Muslim praying is probably best for the abs.
2: Oh, yeah, but that's five times a day.
0: Well, look, I don't know which religion to suggest, then. That gentle rocking thing that the people do at the Wailing Wall is quite good for the lateral obliques, but you can bang your head if you don't wear the big hat.
1: I think that sentence sounds better in ancient Hebrew.
0: Well, I haven't done religions before. I'm mostly patios and pension schemes. Anyway, what's your religion?
1: Diagnostic.
2: What's that mean?
1: Means I know there's something wrong with me, but I'm not sure what it is.
0: Well, what religion were you brought up in?
1: C of E. It was founded so that when people lapse, it's not too much of a wrench. See, you Catholics lose your faith. Anglicans just can't remember where we left it.
2: Guys, thanks very much, but I'm not looking for religion. I'm quite happy. Well, I'm quite happy.
1: Infidel. This means Gordon will have to make his own moral choices without spiritual guidance. Ultimately, the more we think about things, the happier we'll be in the long run, and the less will be our need for or tolerance of religious or political diktat. I haven't even started on the loss of choice under corporate capitalism and the demise of apple varieties, and whether a socialist or anarchist approach is more likely to rescue fruit diversity, but I'm afraid the clock has beaten us once again. There now follows a choice of listening on Radio 4. I'm afraid it's the Archers or nothing. Good night.
2: Jeremy Hardy Speaks to the Nation was written by Jeremy Hardy and starred A. Gordon Kennedy, B. Pauline McGlynn, or C. Giles Brandreth. The producer was arguably David Tyler, and the programme was a positive production for BBC UK Living Choice BBs.

0: Tudor Queen, the queen of canned meats. Tudor Queen ham, Tudor Queen ox tongue, Tudor Queen chicken, Tudor Queen luncheon meat. 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Tudor Queen.
1: Once upon a time there was an engineer.
2: Choo-choo Charlie was his name, we hear.
1: He had an engine and he sure had fun. He used good and plenty candy to make his train run.
3: Charlie says, love my good and plenty. Charlie says, really rings the bell. Charlie says, love my good and plenty. Don't know any other candy that I love so well.
4: Oh, come in, Smithers. What is it? Speak up, boy. Orange juice.
5: No, sir. New Kellogg's Rise and Shine.
4: Hey, fiendish.
5: And look at this, sir.
4: No peel, no Pepsin. It's got vitamin C. Well, Smithers, I suppose this is it.
5: What are you doing, sir?
4: Thank you, Governor. Wife and three Peps to support. Thank you.
6: 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Now tastes as good as orange juice.
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0: we present Brothers-in-Law, a radio adaptation by Richard Waring of the television series, which was based on the original book by Henry Cecil, starring Richard Byers with Richard Waring and John Glyn Jones. Episode 10, Without Due Care, featuring this week's special guest, John Pertwee.
1: Good Lord, it's the Lady of the Camellias.
2: Henry, it's because I put a small bunch of flowers in the vase.
1: Oh, but it's not just you. There's Alec outside polishing the brass doorknob, and Grimes dusting a painting. What's the reason for this charwoman's convention?
2: Oh, yes, well, my rather an important client coming this morning.
1: Yes, well, that's your excuse. What about Grimes and Alec?
2: Well, they seem to be rather impressed by your name.
1: Your clients?
2: Yes.
1: Well, it impressed me. I hardly fancy that I'll start making with a feather duster. Dominic Ford O'Hara. The portrait painter?
2: Yeah, he does that program on television too, The Eye of the Artist.
1: He's coming here?
2: Yeah, well, I'm defending him on a careless driving charge, actually. He had a slight accident.
1: Must have injured his brain.
2: What?
1: O'Hara, he could take his pick of the best leaders in town. Good Lord, I haven't got a brief at the moment.
2: Well,
1: wait a minute. Would Ford O'Hara's solicitor be your Uncle George, by any chance?
2: Uncle George did instruct me. Yes,
1: yes, that's another slight accident for Ford O'Hara.
2: Oh, look up. Sounds like him and Uncle George now.
3: Good morning, Mr. Butterworth.
4: May I introduce Mr. Ford O'Hara?
3: Delighted to meet you.
4: Yes, likewise, my dear sir, likewise.
5: Mr. Grimes, whose chambers these are?
3: And a great admirer of your work, as you will see from this painting of yours, sir. I'm very proud of it, if I may say so.
4: Well, I'm not, if I may say so. I was ill at the time. I hope you've been destroyed.
2: Good morning, Uncle.
5: Excuse me, Mr. Grimes. Mr. Ford O'Hara, my nephew, Roger Fairson.
2: Oh, thank you. It's a very great honor, sir. Your name is a byword in these chambers. Please come in.
5: Thank you. Well, I would like to be relieved in the coat and things, and perhaps
4: this fellow here.
2: Yes, yes. Hey, would you mind, please? Yes, thank you. Would you like to come with me, sir?
4: Yes,
3: It's really good of you to help out, Blakemore. Very kind. We don't often get a client of his caliber, do we?
1: And a good thing, too, if I'm automatically relegated to the role of hat-check girl. It's none of my business, of course, Grimes, and Roger's the nicest chap in the world, but isn't his uncle taking a bit of a chance, giving him a brief like this?
3: Oh, no, my dear fellow, not at all. No. Excellent strategy. O'Hara defended the Thursby. Who'd bother to report that? But Dominic Ford O'Hara defended the Kendall Grimes, although I say it myself in a very different kettle of stinking fish. Butterworth probably hope it'll slip through one note to the overnight revelers.
1: I see. Well, the plums are falling thickly for our Roger.
3: You sound as though you'd just bitten on a sour one, Blago.
1: No, I'm not envious, Grimes, not really. It's just an old accident of birth that I occasionally kick against.
3: Oh, what's that, my dear fella?
1: Being born without an Uncle George. Well, I'll go and hang these things up.
5: The man who caused the accident was obviously cutting a corner, Roger. And I happen to know he's had 3 previous convictions for the self-same offense.
4: Yeah, that's one of these speed-crazy young fools with soup in his engine, or whatever the expression is.
2: Young, or typical. I rather fancy I can have some pertinent remarks to make of that, gentlemen.
5: But the case will run itself, my boy. The less you say, the better.
2: What?
5: None of your legal cut and thrust on this one. We don't want any publicity. Just get him off nice and quietly.
4: What? Oh, yes.
5: And how can you fail with a driving record like our client?
4: Yes, sir.
5: Not many barristers can go into court with a sheet anchor like that.
1: 46 years.
5: Without a single accident.
4: Oh, I say, I am most terribly sorry. I seem to have broken your vase.
1: That's all right.
4: I was just gesturing in my hand, sort of, perhaps that man who took our hats could mop up.
1: Please, don't worry.
5: You should be at the television studio soon, Dominic.
1: Oh, really? Well, I'll keep in touch, Uncle. Goodbye, Mr. Ford O'Hara.
4: Goodbye, young man. Goodbye.
2: Thank you very much, sir, for entrusting me with the brief.
4: Not at all.
5: He's never had an accident, Roger. That's your linchpin.
1: It certainly is.
5: Mr. Grimes, let us leave him.
3: Oh, very well. That didn't take long.
5: No, I presented my nephew with a fait accompli, I think.
3: Splendid. Oh, Blinker! Our friends are leaving. Would you care to bring that in?
4: I hope you didn't take amiss what I said about that picture of mine, Mr. Grimes.
3: Good heavens, no, sir. Even the artist is entitled to his opinion.
4: Well, personally, I much prefer this one. I say, I really sound most terribly sorry. I just tapped it.
6: Please don't give it a thought.
4: The hook must have been loose.
6: Accidents will happen.
4: No, Mr. Grimes. I insist that you tell Butterworth what I owe you for a break.
6: I shouldn't dream of it, my dear sir. I wouldn't dream of it. It's always been an eyesore, that picture.
4: Really? Yes, well, that's very, very generous of you, Chris. Ah, yeah, yes, sir. Fellow with our things. Yes, thank you very much. Indeed, thank you. By the way, young man, I'm afraid the carpet in there needs a little mopping up, perhaps. That's just... mop up, perhaps. He didn't even leave a tip.
2: Oh, Alec, Val's got knocked over. Could you bring somebody to mop it up with?
3: Right, sir. Did you have an accident too, Dudley?
2: Yes.
3: Oh, they will happen, won't they? They will happen.
2: Yes. Well, congratulations on your plum, Roger.
1: Oh, thank you very much. I can't help feeling wrong, please. It's a careless driving charge, but the other chap's got 3 convictions and 4 O'Hara's never had an accident in his life.
4: He certainly made up for it this morning.
1: Well, I mean, a road accident. Completely clean sheet in 46 years of driving a car.
4: All right, don't rub it in. I have the brief at all at the moment.
7: Yes, you have, Mr. Blagrove, if you care to attach it.
4: Oh, thanks, Alec.
7: Plaintiff, sir, Miss Alice Fenn. She's suing her local pet shop, alleging negligence. A pet of hers named Victor died while he was boarded out on them.
4: That sounds promising. Cruelty to animals. I can go to town on that. Who was Victor, her dog?
7: No, sir, her boa constrictor.
4: Oh, I do get them, don't I? How the devil do I work the judge up into a froth of tear-drenched sympathy over a defunct boa constrictor?
1: That sounds like Paul O'Hara back again.
4: Oh, well, this time he can hold his own hat. It is Paul O'Hara, augmented by a little old lady. Now, you just sit yourself down, madam.
8: It's very kind of you, but I assure you that I'm all right.
4: Well, yes, I know, but as we were right outside... she went down with a terrible bang, you know.
5: What happened? Oh, most unfortunate. Mr. Ford O'Hara was swinging his stick, illustrating a golf shot, and the handle caught this poor lady's ankle.
4: Ankle?
6: Doesn't look swollen at all.
8: Oh, no, of course it isn't.
4: Yes, well, you must let us get you a taxi. I prepare, of course.
8: It was just an accident.
4: Just an accident.
8: And well worth it, in my opinion. It is, Mr. Ford O'Hara, isn't it?
4: Yes, madam, yes.
8: I watch all your programs, and I was quite enchanted.
4: Well, really, I must tell you, sorry, I thought you were not too fat on that.
1: Your client seems to leave a trail of devastation, Roger. Is the accident prone or something?
4: What do you say?
1: I said the old Dominic. Oh, I see. Yes, if he is, it's not going to help your defense, is it?
4: What do you mean?
1: I told you before, he's never had a driving accident.
4: Not till this one he told me about.
1: Well, if he keeps up his present pace, he'll soon adjust that.
4: But supposing he did? I mean, if he had another accident, it wouldn't affect my grief.
1: Well, not directly, no, but it could affect your line of defense, couldn't it? You'd have to change your pet for a bit. Something like, Your Honor, I submit that there is no better driver than my client walking today. And the reason he's walking today is he's crocked his car again. You know, Roger, in comparison with your Dominic, Victor the Constrictor is beginning to take on a certain cozy charm.

0: These two stools, Roger, right at the end of the bar. Come on, darling. Oh, take the weight off your feet and stop worrying. Good heavens, surely you know Henry by now. He's just trying to frighten you. It's his idea of a joke. Nobody's accident prone to ridiculous expression. You might just as well start believing in evil eyes or witches' curses.
1: A vase of flowers, a picture, and an old lady all hurled to the ground in the space of 5 minutes.
0: All right, but nothing happened to him, did it?
1: To him?
0: To Fordy Hall. He was all right, wasn't he?
1: Yes. Yes, he was. Oh, thank you, darling. You always say the right thing.
0: All right, well, now it's your turn.
1: Is it the right thing?
0: Yes.
1: Oh, what would you like me to say?
0: A gin and tonic, please, to the barman.
1: Sorry, darling, don't forgive me. I was so hit up. Excuse me.
2: Yes, sir?
1: A gin and tonic, please, and half of it.
2: All right, sir.
0: Half of it, sir, when you're celebrating.
1: Celebrating?
0: Well, it's your most important brief yet, isn't it? Ford O'Hara, one of the most famous men in the country. It's a tremendous tribute to your skill.
1: It's a tribute to my Uncle George.
0: Well, your Uncle George wouldn't risk his reputation, would he, just to do you a favor?
1: No. No, he wouldn't.
0: Well, there you are. You've something to celebrate.
1: Yes. Yes, I have, haven't I? Barman?
2: Sir?
1: Make it a pint of bitter. Oh, darling, you're so wonderful, you know. Absolutely. That's the great thing about you. You really know how to make the most out of life. I'm forever spoiling things, aren't I? Worrying about this and grumbling about that. Well, I'm going to change, darling. Really, I am.
2: 6 and 8, please.
1: Thank you very much. From now on, Sally, when we're together, I'm not going to bore you with any of my problems. And when there's something to celebrate, well, we'll paint the town. Right?
0: Right.
1: Right. Oh.
0: Yes?
1: You couldn't lend me aprons, could you?
0: Aprons.
1: Thank you. Now then, what should we do this evening? It's up to you.
0: Yes, it is, rather, isn't it? Well, it's the pictures or another drink. I haven't got enough of both.
1: Oh, let's have another drink. Oh, look, there's a TV set over the bar. We can watch television. Wait a minute. Isn't Ford O'Hara on tonight?
0: Is he?
1: You've got the evening paper?
0: Yeah.
1: Oh, sorry, yeah. Oh, let's have a look. Where are the television programs anyway? Where are they keeping?
0: Oh! Roger! Oh. What's the matter?
1: Oh! Ford O'Hara strikes again!
0: What?
1: Look there! There it is, there!
0: Mr. Dominic Ford O'Hara, 68, the distinguished portrait painter and personality of the popular television program The Eye of the Artist, was this afternoon involved in a minor accident.
1: It's too bad of him, it really is.
0: Oh, it's nothing to do with the car, though, darling. During rehearsals for his program at the television center, the handle of his walking stick caught the base of an electrician's ladder.
1: Why is he always holding the wrong end?
0: The electrician, Mr. Walter Diplock, 37, of Paradise Walk.
1: Never mind his address, he's still with us.
0: Ford O'Hara or Walter Diplock?
1: Either, both.
0: Well, yes, everyone's okay.
1: Except me.
0: Oh, don't be silly, darling.
1: Silly, don't you realize that's 4 accidents in one day? It's more than coincidence.
0: Oh, Roger, we've had all this out before.
1: But he's just got to start doing the sort of things he's doing at the wheel of his car, and our case has had it, absolutely had it.
0: Yes, but if he's been accident prone for 67 years and only had one mishap on the road.
1: You admit it! You admit he's accident prone!
0: Darling, the program's just starting. So as at least we know he's all right for the next 40 minutes. Let's enjoy our drinks, shall we?
1: Yes, I'm sorry, darling. I will try and pull myself here.
3: Good evening. Well, it's my customary pleasure at this time each week to introduce to you that indefatigable champion of the palace, Mr. Dominic Ford O'Hara. But I regret to inform you that he's not at the moment in the studio.
1: What?
3: He left us after the final rehearsal for the quick spin he likes to take in his car.
1: Quick spin?
3: And it's just possible that he may have misjudged the time.
1: It's even more possible he's misjudged the traffic bollard.
3: So, if you will bear with me, I will do my best. I beg your pardon? Ah, I am informed. Yes, I can see he has arrived.
1: He's arrived. He's arrived!
3: So once again, it is my pleasure to introduce Mr. Dominic Ford O'Hara.
4: Good evening, viewers. I must apologize to you, Alex, to everyone, but I was involved in a slight accident.
1: You old twit, Alex, I'm sorry. I tell you, he's ruined our case, Uncle George. He's blown it to bits.
5: Well, I'm surprised at you, Roger. Really, I am. A qualified barrister, trained to go straight to the point, and you sent for me to discuss some outside irrelevancy.
1: Uncle, when Ford O'Hara gets outside, it's never irrelevant. He told 50 million viewers that he had another accident. What price his blameless driving record now?
5: We don't know anything about this accident. He wasn't in when I rang.
1: No, he's probably gone out for a little spin.
5: It still has nothing to do with your case.
1: Nothing to do. If he goes and ups his score by half a dozen others, my defense is almost as battered as his blasted car.
6: Mr. Ford O'Hara is here, Mr. Butterworth. He called at your office and they told me you were here.
5: What? Oh, yes, of course. We're having lunch. Show him in, please.
6: Yes, sir.
5: Roger, I've known Dominic for 30 years. If he was accident-prone, don't you think I, of all people, would be aware of it?
4: There you are, George. Yes, there you are, yes. Yes, are you ready for lunch? Ah, good morning, Mr. Mrs. Well, you are a conscientious young man, aren't you?
5: What's happened? Unearthed some tiny loophole in our defense?
7: Dominic, what was this accident that delayed you on television last night?
5: Ah, yes. Yes, yes. Most unfortunate. Most unfortunate. Yes, yes, yes, yes. Yes, unfortunate. I gone for a little spin, you see, before the transmission when I passed this scooter driver lying at the side of the road. You see, people were standing around, not lifting a finger. I don't think he was badly hurt, but I thought I'd better get into the hospital.
7: Very humanitarian of you, Dominic. Don't you agree, Roger?
1: Oh, yes, yes, I do. Do sit down, Mr. Porter.
5: Well, I must confess, I didn't realize that I was so late. And when I saw the time at the hospital, I just leapt into the car and literally hurled it along the road.
7: Huh?
5: Yes, any moment I expected to be stopped for speeding.
7: Would you pass the water, please, Uncle?
5: Well, that wouldn't have helped us in court, would it, Mr. Thursday? Careful with that water, young man, or you'll have an accident. you got an ashtray, George?
7: Oh, on the mantelpiece.
5: Ah, yes, yes, so there is. Yes, thank you.
1: Well, Roger?
7: Oh, I'm sorry, Uncle. I must say it was a great relief to hear the truth.
1: Didn't I say you were worrying yourself unnecessarily? Accident prone. It's one of these modern phrases that people bandy about without any sense.
5: I'm most terribly sorry, Mr. I just tapped out my pipe. And that stupid great clock seemed to leap off the mantelpiece.
7: Oh, that's perfectly all right.
5: Oh, dear, I'm afraid it looks a little, beyond repair. Well, now, you must let me know how much.
7: No, sir, please, don't worry, accidents will happen.
5: I just tapped out my pipe, you know, like this. Oh, I really am most terribly sorry.
7: We'd better go to lunch, Dominic.
5: Yes. Yes, yes. I suppose we'd better, yes. There's my car's outside.
7: What? Your car?
5: Yes. The commissioner at the restaurant always parks it for me.
7: No, Dominic. It's such a lovely day. Let's walk.
5: You can walk, George. I'm taking the car.
7: Uncle, you must go with him. Have you got your eye on my will or something?
5: I'll see you in court, young man. Come along, George. Come along.
8: What earth is that din, Roger? It was enough to waken a dead boa constrictor.
7: Our clock and another vase. He tapped out his pipe.
8: Needed tapping out. What did he smoke? Old insurance policies?
7: Oh, no. What are you talking about? The car is on fire!
9: Oh, get the fire extinguisher!
7: Where is it?
9: And I suggest you hold your next conference with that particular client on the nearest demolition site.

0: hasn't got a mention in the late extra, Roger.
1: Have a look for the final night.
0: I have, and there's nothing in the stock press. He must be having a day off.
1: A day off? He broke a clock and a vase and a set fire to the carpet this morning.
0: Well, he's taking the afternoon off.
1: Yeah.
0: Good heavens! Oh, darling. Did you run the ambulance service exclusively for your client? What's that?
2: Just a phone.
0: All right, I'll answer it.
1: Right.
0: Hello? Oh, hello, Henry. Did we hear what? The news?
1: What's he done now?
0: He didn't. He didn't!
1: I bet he did.
0: When?
1: Then why, when? What?
0: Yes. Yes, I will. Thanks, Henry.
1: Well, well.
0: There's nothing to do with this car, darling. Just a small fire.
1: Another fire?
0: No, only a small one.
1: Oh, I need an experience, but he'll learn.
0: Well, he was dining at the restaurant this evening, and the waiter was cooking the meal at his table, you know, on one of those portable stove things.
1: And he tapped out his pipe on it.
0: Well, no. The pan was spitting a bit, so he pushed his chair back. But unfortunately, he tucked the tablecloth into his coat instead of the napkin.
1: Oh, no.
0: They didn't even have to get this away.
1: I don't care. I can't say any more. I'm throwing up the brief.
0: Well, darling, you can't. Uncle George would never give you another.
1: Sally, it's the only client Uncle George can rustle up, a speed-crazy, accident-prone pyromaniac. I don't want to know.
0: Now, don't be silly, darling. You'll feel better in the morning.
1: With him on the loose, what makes you so sure we'll be here in the morning?
0: Well, all right, there's only one thing to do.
1: What?
0: You'll have to look after him.
1: What do you mean?
0: Make sure he doesn't have an accident. Stick with him.
1: Isn't that just asking to be tripped up or set light to?
0: Well, you don't need to be 6 hours. You said so yourself.
1: Look, Sally, I agree with you. I agree. He ought to be watched. But how?
0: Well, if you're only allowed to be with him when your Uncle George is around, it'll have to be legal, won't it?
1: No, quite.
0: How about inspecting the scene of the accident? Is that permitted?
1: Permitted? It's always been done. Darling, what absolutely marvelous you are. We all trot off and have a deco at the dangerous corner. We can make that take up most of the day. I'll ring Uncle George and tell him to get Dominic organized.
0: Well, there you are then. No more worries. Tomorrow you'll have Dominic Ford O'Hara right there under your very nose.

0: Never in the need to go quite so far, sir.
1: Oh, relax, Mr. Fair, Mr. Fair. There you think there is. Relax. Sit back and relax. I'll soon get you there. Yes. Yes. Goes like the clappers, does Alice. Yes, I can't. Can't for the life of me understand why you and Mr. Butterworth wanted to take a taxi to the place. It would have cost the air, quite apart from the wear on the nerves. I'm a very bad passenger, you know. Very bad passenger, you know. Yes. Always have been. Yes, I only feel safe in a vehicle when I'm at the wheel.
0: Get up!
1: There you are. There you are, you see. There, you see that, sir. I'd be in a taxi and that had happened. My heart would have stopped. And it would have happened. It would have happened, I promise you, yes. The roads these days are jumping with idiots.
0: Sit down!
1: Yes. There you are, you see? There, you see? That was a taxi. Is that the sort of driving you want to condemn me to?
0: Careful!
1: What the devil's the matter with that fellow?
0: Don't look around, sir, don't look around.
1: There's some idiot hooting there.
0: You're very slightly on the corner of the road, sir.
1: Well, go on, pass if you want to! You see, he hasn't passed.
0: I think he's thought better of it.
1: So this hurry and bustle, life's short enough, don't you agree?
0: Oh, too short. Sure. Oh,
1: be quiet! Last thing you'll talk! Ah, did you see that? Did you see it?
0: Yes.
1: Well, stop whimpering and look at it. Wicked roadhog. By George, I don't know how some people pass that test.
0: Well, actually, the traffic lights have just turned red.
1: What traffic lights? Did I pass some traffic lights?
0: Please, don't worry, sir. They were very inconspicuous ones. No. Don't turn round!
1: Be quiet! Stop hitting your brass at all! Mr. Sir, what are you doing? Get up on your knees! Mr. Thursday, so don't just... Get up! Stop distracting me while we're approaching traffic lights. Good heavens above. I don't want to spoil any clean sheet.
2: Clean sheet?
1: What? What the hell is that? Let go of my arm. Let it go. God bless my soul. Let go of my arm, sir.
0: Let go.
1: George, would you kindly ask your nephew? I've never. What's the matter? You've gone raving back. Have you gone raving back? Mr. Thursday. Good heavens. We might have had an accident, you switching the engine off.
0: I thought we might have an accident too, sir.
1: Please return that key immediately.
0: I'm sorry, I just don't believe it.
1: Don't believe what?
0: I don't believe you could possibly have been driving for 46 years and never had an accident.
1: Well, I haven't.
0: I'm sorry, Mr. Moore, I cannot accept that.
3: Roger, do you realize what you're saying?
0: I don't know what I realize, frankly. I'm sitting here trembling from head to foot. I suppose I ought to cut myself like another cantrip from head to foot. The two halves might easily have been twitching independently. Mr. Moore, I don't think you've been telling me the truth.
1: Are you calling me a liar, young man?
3: I'm sorry, Dominic. The boy's been overworking lately. Yeah. Roger, you have apologized to Mr. Porter O'Hara.
0: Yeah. Look, Uncle, look. I'm the one who's got to stand up in court and plead that he's never been involved in an accident, right? Well, I just do not believe it. I don't believe it.
1: I tell you that I haven't, Mr. Dominic. I give you my word.
3: Now will you apologize?
0: I'm sorry, Uncle.
3: Roger, Mr. Porter O'Hara is one of my oldest friends.
1: Yes.
3: If you are not prepared to accept his given word...
0: I'm sorry, Uncle, I'm not...
3: Don't ever expect another brief from me, Roger. I'm appalled at your behavior.
0: But we had 5 year disasters in 5 minutes, so in 46 years...
1: This is the first time that I have ever been involved in public proceedings.
0: You never even scraped somebody's mudguard?
1: Of course I've scraped somebody's mudguard. Dozens of times. Stupid thing to ask. Of course I have. We're talking about accidents, boy.
0: Well, what? But if you scraped somebody's mudguard, that is an... Wait a minute. Just a minute. What do you define as an accident, Mr. O'Hara?
1: An accident? Well, something where the police are involved.
0: So, if the police are not involved, you don't call it an accident?
1: Of course I don't. No, of course not. I know that's just a minor occurrence.
0: I see. Tell me, sir, what sort of minor occurrences have you been involved in?
1: Oh, so many of those I can't enumerate. Just the usual sort of things, you know. Only the usual. I mean, you know, backing into people's gateposts. Scraping the paintwork against lorries. Opening the door onto passing cyclists. Getting into reverse instead of first gear in the car park so that you lock bumpers with some idiot behind. you know. usual sort of things.
3: Dominic, how often do these minor occurrences occur?
1: This? What? Oh, 4 or 5 times a week. There's not to be wondered at with the standard of driving you find on the roads nowadays. I don't know what this has got to do with my case. I'm sitting here waiting for your apology. I'm not in the habit of being called a liar.
0: I apologize, sir.
1: Ah.
0: I apologize.
1: Good.
0: I now understand that you have never been involved in any occurrence in which the police took action.
1: Good.
0: However, as you've been involved in every other kind of occurrence, your key, sir.
1: Thank you.
0: Uncle George, perhaps you'll ring me and let me know whether you'd still want me in court tomorrow. Whatever you decide, I think you can guess my views about the plea. Will you excuse me, sir? I suddenly have an irresistible urge to ride on a nice, bright red, crawling double-decker.
1: What an extraordinary young man. What did he mean about me, please?
3: Where?
1: Dominic. For heaven's sake, could you go... Come up in front. I'm not playing chauffeurs.
3: In front?
1: Yes, in front. Be quick.
3: I'm very comfortable here, Dominic.
1: Yeah, but I won't be. How could I be comfortable having to screw my head round to talk to you?
3: I don't know, of course. I'll come in front.
1: Yes. Right, Dominic. What did he mean about my plea? What did he want me to plead, eh?

0: Mr. Floyd O'Hara, you have pleaded guilty. For a man to have driven 46 years without having a single conviction recorded against him is a considerable achievement these days. I feel it is my duty to pay some acknowledgement to it. Therefore, Mr. Floyd O'Hara, in view of the minor nature of the incident, I propose to leave that proud record untarnished. I grant you an absolute discharge.
1: Well done, my boy.
2: Yes, but...
0: And Mr. Thursday, I hope your client will continue to drive for a long time to come, the way he has been driving for the last 46 years.

0: In that episode of Brothers-in-Law, the parts were played as follows. Roger Thursby, Richard Briers. Henry Blagrove, Richard Waring. Grimes, John Vin Jones. Sally, Ann Davis. Ford O'Hara, John Pertwee. Butterworth, Dennis Ramsden. Other parts were played by Sonia Fraser, John Brining, and Leslie Heritage. Without Due Care was written and adapted by Richard Waring. The program was produced by David Hatch.
1: If you're paying this kind of money for a car, you'd want it to have a touch of style, legroom, four doors, and all that. 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

0: If you're paying this kind of money for a car, you'd want it to have a touch of style, legroom, four doors, and all that. 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
1: Skoda's new Super Estelle puts a man in the street
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1: on the road.
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10: Claire in the Community by Harry Venning and David Ramsden. Episode 4, Brian Come Home.
11: That's exactly the kind of condescending, arrogant, idiotic nonsense I've come to expect from you, Brian.
10: This is what you always do, reduce everything to a playground slanging match.
11: Oh, you are so sanctimonious. I actually don't have to listen to your lectures.
10: Yeah, being stubborn doesn't put you in the right, Claire.
11: Yeah, and being pompous doesn't put you in the right, Brian.
10: You know, this argument has gone on for so long that I can't actually remember what it was all about.
11: You know, neither can I. Except that you did start it.
10: Yeah, like hell I did.
11: Your problem, Brian, is that nothing is ever your problem.
10: Don't make me lock. I've had enough. I'm out of here.
11: What? I can't believe you're doing this. It shows a total disregard for me, my opinions, my feelings, and our relationship. It's selfish, it's childish, it's inconsiderate, it's totally, totally immature. You know full well it's my turn to storm out on you.
12: How long did they say this should take?
11: They didn't actually, they said we've just got to wait.
13: Claire, what's going on? Why is everyone standing around in the car park?
11: There's a swarm of bees on the roof of the office. We can't go in until they've been dispersed.
13: Why don't we apply for an antisocial beehive order? Oh, dear. Has someone already made that joke?
11: Yeah, about 25 times.
14: Hi, everyone.
11: What's the problem?
13: Swarm of bees on the roof. Why don't we apply for
12: a... heard it.
13: Sorry. So, Irene, how was your weekend?
12: Incredible. There's nothing quite like a dozen young offenders away on an outward bound course to concentrate the mind.
13: Okay, was it?
12: Helen, I tell you, when I arrived, I was faced with a disparate, incohesive, hodgepodge of individuals. But after only 2 days working under my leadership, they transformed into a single unit, thinking and behaving as one.
13: What, they hated your guts or they thought you were crap?
12: A bit of both. Still, can't complain, though. 2 days away from...
10: Irene!
12: Oh, he spotted me. I think I might take my chances inside with the bees.
11: Any messages for me, Megan?
13: Children and families want you to give them a call. Mm-hmm. Mr. Leach has confirmed his 10:30.
11: Okay.
13: And there's been the usual assortment of 10-year-olds begging to be taken away from their parents and put in the children's home, just like Tracy Beaker. nothing pressing.
14: Oh, good.
13: Anything in the paper?
14: Oh, blast. The A-level results are out, poor lambkins.
13: Oh, people go through all that again, not me.
14: No, me, eh? It seems ridiculous now, but at the time, it seemed like my whole life, my whole worth, my whole being was dependent on my getting good grades.
13: Yeah.
14: It's only in retrospect that you realise how totally meaningless they are.
13: Irrelevant.
14: Yeah, nonsensical.
13: Pointless, yeah.
14: I got 3 A's. How about you?
13: Look, my grandma was ill, all right, and I just split up with this boy.
15: Are you sure you don't mind, Simon?
16: What are mates for?
17: Nesbitt, take your hands out of your pockets!
15: Nesbitt?
16: New geography teacher. Can't stand him.
15: I don't want to impose on you. I know there's Helen to consider.
16: Forget it. Mates come first. As long as you don't mind the sofa.
15: Sofa is fine.
16: To be honest, I could do with a bit of male company around my gaff. Helen was on at me again last night because I won't discuss my feelings.
15: Claire was always saying that I don't like strong women.
16: Rubbish. Xena, warrior princess. You liked her?
15: Yeah, and her little friend.
16: So I say to Helen, I can discuss emotions with the best of them. To me, a relationship is like a tiny bird. Hold it too tight, it suffocates. Hold it too loosely, it flies away. Helen cried.
15: It's the fencing scene from Scaramouche 1953, Stuart Granger.
16: 2 points, that man.
12: Do you know what I find deeply disturbing, Irene? This whole culture of blame. It's an intolerance of fallibility, an impatience with imperfection, a denial of the basic human right to make an honest mistake. Don't you agree?
18: What have you done, Helen?
12: Reverse the minibus over your scooter.
18: Great! This day couldn't get any worse.
15: Irene.
18: Oh, spoke too soon. Yes, Ray.
15: I need a hug.
18: Oh, of course you do.
13: Poor Ray. I'd go over, but Irene seems to have it under control.
14: Well done, Megan. You're learning.
13: It's hard not to feel sorry for him, isn't it?
14: He is being totally unprofessional. Social workers provide an emergency service. You wouldn't call an ambulance and expect them to say, oh, you know, normally we would come out, but we're all feeling a little bit upset this morning.
13: But, I mean, still...
14: You know, but emotion, Megan, is a luxury that we can't afford. You don't feel sorry for the clients, so you shouldn't feel sorry for yourself.
13: A person can't just cut off from their emotions just like that. I mean, poor Ray is heartbroken. Carlos was the one.
14: Yeah.
13: The love of his life. What are the chances of Ray going on holiday and meeting another waiter like him?
14: You know, it's just tough.
13: So, if you and Brian were to split up, you'd just carry on regardless?
14: Yeah, of course I would.
13: I don't believe it.
14: No? Well, you know, actually... Brian has just walked out on me.
13: Oh, my goodness, Claire.
14: Yeah, he wrote me a long, long letter. Now, if you'll excuse me, Megan, I have work to get on with. So, Mr. Mortar, you've recently moved into short-term accommodation in a hostel. How are you finding that?
19: Terrifyingly lonely.
14: Good.
19: But what would someone like you know about isolation? I've been isolated all my life. I've sat on the pavement and had people walk round me as if I were a bag of rubbish. It's not a question of being alone. It's about not belonging. It's about being physically present yet being totally invisible, as though your existence is a complete irrelevance. But I don't expect you to understand what I'm talking about.
14: Actually, Mr. Mortar, I think I can relate to what you're saying.
19: Really?
14: Really. For example, I have never watched Desperate Housewives. But go down the pub, it's all anyone wants to talk about. I might as well not even be there. You know, it's exactly the same with Twin Peaks.
19: Oh. I like Twin Peaks.
15: Thanks, Irene, thanks. You're my rock.
18: Anytime, Ray.
15: Are you around later? I have something important that I need to ask you.
18: Oh, I'm here all day. Catch you later.
12: Helen, did you hear that?
13: Hear what?
12: I've been dreading this moment. I've seen it coming. Ray is going to pop the question.
20: What?
12: He's going to ask me if he can be my best gay friend.
20: So? Do you have anyone special at the moment?
12: No, but that's not the point. I mean, I like him, but not in that way.
20: It is a commitment. I tell you who would make a brilliant best gay friend. Bruce in Fostering and Adoption.
12: Oh, Bruce would be fantastic. Yeah, but he's out of my league.
20: Don't put yourself down, Irene. You could have Bruce. You could have any gay man you wanted.
12: Thanks, Helen.
21: People, I don't want to be a panic monger, but have you heard the terrible news?
14: Okay then, Mr. Mortar, I'll be in touch.
22: Damn fine cherry pie.
14: Righto, whatever. Goodbye. A reception committee. I take it that Megan has been blabbing her mouth off.
21: Sorry, Claire, I couldn't help it. I was so upset by your news I had to tell someone, but everyone.
12: If there's anything we can do...
23: I'm so sorry.
24: I'm absolutely devastated. Irene, I need a hug.
12: Not now, Ray.
14: Well, excuse me, team, but this is still a working day. Come on, everyone, back to work.
20: I could never understand why they were together in the first place. Mm.
12: Together, there was damage limitation. Apart, they can spoil two other lives.
20: Well, it's hardly surprising with what's been going on.
12: What's been going on?
20: Well, I don't know. I thought you might.
21: There we go. 2 points. I didn't get Ray one in case you sent me to the wrong pub again.
20: So? Megan, what do you make of Claire and Brian splitting up?
21: Baffled. And as for Claire's response, I just cannot believe a person can spend 10 years in a relationship and then just be totally unmoved when it ends.
20: She's in denial. It's a textbook case of denial. She pretends nothing's happened. Pressure builds up. Tick, tick, tick, tock, kablam, splat! Psyche all over the ceiling.
12: Aren't we forgetting? There is someone else going through a tough time who needs support and love.
20: Ray.
12: Me! I'm having to put up with a miserable git.
20: So, did he pop the question?
12: No, thank goodness. I got off lightly. I just have to spend the evening with him and his dead mother.
21: Sounds fun.
12: It's the first anniversary of his mother's death. He wants me to go with him to a seance.
21: Well, you know, I think that's really sad. These so-called psychics prey on the grief and distress of the bereaved.
20: The charlatans who should be charged with emotional fraud.
12: I agree. It's outrageous. It's the callous exploitation of vulnerability.
21: It's sick.
12: Pathetic.
20: Unforgivable. Whilst you're there, could you ask Uncle Bernie what he did with Nana's jewellery?
14: Megan, I thought you were going to the pub with the others.
21: I did, but then I decided to come round and see you.
14: Okay.
21: I've put a big tub of ice cream. Let's have a girly night in. What do you say?
14: Yeah, it's a nice gesture. I don't really like ice cream.
21: No?
14: No, but I'll get you a bowl and a spoon.
21: Thanks. Forget the bowl. It's just a waste of time. I tell you, Claire, I've become addicted to this stuff, rum and raisin. It's a pregnancy thing. Have you got any gherkins?
14: No.
21: Pity. I'm working my way through the flavours. First trimester, stem ginger. Second trimester, pistachio. Birth imminent, rum and raisin. I'm going to say that to the midwife. Forget air and gas. Give me rum and raisin.
14: Sorry, Megan, is there a reason for you being here?
21: Oh, yes, there's a reason. But do you mind if I just finish this first?
14: No.
21: Fantastic. Last chance to try a bit?
14: No.
21: No, too late. All gone. That's great. So... Claire, you and Brian...
14: Shall I take that? Take that.
21: No, don't take it away. You can still tear it apart and lick it.
14: You know, I'm really touched by your concern, Megan, but there's no call at all. I'm fine, honestly.
21: No, you're in denial. Everyone at the pub agrees you're a textbook case.
14: Haven't you people got anything better to talk about?
21: Not at the moment.
14: I'm not in denial.
21: You need to talk to someone.
14: No, I really don't.
21: Listen, if it's difficult talking to friends, I could always give you the number of my therapist.
14: Therapist? Therapy is self-indulgent claptrap. And therapists are a bunch of vultures picking at the bloated carcass of middle-class insecurity.
21: You wouldn't say that if you met Susan, my therapist. What? Susan's brilliant. I mean, she helped me work through so much, especially after I left that bastard Tom.
14: Oh, is that your ex-boyfriend?
21: My previous therapist. Oh. Seriously, therapy saved me. I used to feel so inadequate. I would apologise for myself all the time. I'd apologise for things that I said and done. I'd apologise for things I hadn't said and done. It just got so bad. I'd enter a room full of people and I'd just apologise. But therapy has freed me from all that.
14: Oh, Megan, give it a rest.
21: Sorry.
14: I'm not in denial. Look, I meant to tell you this earlier, but I was snowed under with work. Brian does this every year. He gets into a great big man-strop and he, you know, starts off. And after about 24 hours, he feels I've been sufficiently punished by his absence and he slopes back home. It's really no big deal.
21: But how can you be certain he's coming back?
14: Yeah, the bathroom cabinet. All his stuff is still there. His, you know, anti-dandruff shampoo, eczema cream, athlete's foot spray, antifungal lotion, Veruca patches, nose hair trimmer. Oh, and oh, the clincher, hemorrhoid suppositories. He'd never last long in the outside world without those. Megan, he is definitely coming back. Oh, look. There we go. As if on cue. Hi, Brian. I've left you some pasta on the stove.
0: Hello, Megan. Claire. Not stopping. Just popped back to collect some things from the bathroom cabinet.
1: If you'd both like to take a seat at the table, I'll join you presently.
0: Thank you.
1: Irene, what are you doing?
18: Looking for hidden microphones, trip wires, that kind of thing.
1: Please, come out from under the table.
18: Check the bookcase. I bet it revolves.
1: Oh, no, you check the bookcase. I'll go and fetch Scooby-Doo and the others. Please, would you just take this seriously?
2: Well, the books, they're all real.
1: Oh, of course they're real books. Now, you promised me you'd keep an open mind. Mr. Van Helstrom is a highly respected clairvoyant. He's been on Channel 5 and everything. It would mean the world to me if I made contact with Mother. There were things that left unsaid.
18: Because she died. People are supposed to stop speaking when they die. Sorry, Ray. But this stuff freaks me out. Dead people are dead. That's why they're called dead.
1: Apologies. I'm sorry. Did I startle you?
18: Not at all.
1: Shall we begin?
21: Well, if that's the reason, I'm not surprised he's angry with you.
14: I don't know if it's the reason, but it's a reason. Look, how can you take Brian's side over mine?
21: Because you invaded his privacy and abused his trust. I can fully appreciate how betrayed he must feel.
14: Him betrayed? What about me? Can you imagine how it feels to see yourself described as intrusive, interfering and manipulative?
21: Sorry, Claire, but you've only got yourself to blame. Reading his diary is one thing, but correcting his spelling mistakes...
14: You should have seen the punctuation. It was atrocious. And this man is an English teacher.
21: It's just not the point.
14: Besides, you know, it simply isn't true. I'm not manipulative. Am I? Megan.
21: Well.
14: Oh, come on then. Give me an example.
21: Okay, Claire, I will. I am an independent, self-confident, self-reliant woman, totally comfortable with her single-person mm-hmm. status. Yet in February, you took it upon yourself to send me an anonymous Valentine card.
14: That was just to cheer you up. But point taken.
21: Oh, no, so it was you!
14: Brian and I used to have a little Valentine's Day ritual. You know, every year he'd get me a card and every year I'd call him a sexist pig and I'd tear it up in his face.
21: Are you okay, Claire?
14: Is that it? You know, 10 years. Finished.
21: He loves you, Claire. This doesn't make sense.
14: What do you mean?
21: Well, because he's committed to you. Brian would explore every option before he walked out.
14: He has become really obsessed recently with keeping our relationship fresh. You know, he does say that without constant reinvention and change, we run the risk of over-familiarity.
21: I know. He told me he was even considering shaving off his beard.
14: Brian's got a beard.
1: What? Nothing. Nothing at all. Are you absolutely sure? What you must understand, Mr. Bishop, is that I do not communicate with the spirit world. The spirit world communicates through me. Go on, give it another go. Bella Bishop, formerly of 38 Beresford Road.
3: I'm a clairvoyant, Mr. Bishop, not a paging service.
1: Well, to try something else, a Ouija board, tapping. I mean, shouldn't we all be joining hands? But we're not even joining hands.
4: Oh, come on, Ray, let's go. Well,
1: it's not as though I'm asking for Elvis. I just want my mum.
4: Let's leave this fraud to his fakery.
1: Ectoplasm. Come on, produce some ectoplasm. 75 quid an hour, you'd expect a bit of ectoplasm.
3: Oh, one moment, please.
4: Oh, you should be ashamed of yourself. My friend here is really distressed, and you're making a living out of it.
3: I have someone coming through.
4: Oh, please. You've had your money. Give it a rest.
3: Mrs. Etienne.
4: Grandma?
14: I can't help but think back on how things were between us. I used to come home every night and dump all my pain and frustration and tension onto Brian. You know, Megan, I'm really going to miss being able to do that.
21: Claire, it's not over. You can save your relationship, but you just have to get in touch with your feelings.
14: Right. Well, what do I do?
21: Claire, you can either cry or talk.
14: You know, that's not really working for me. I think I'll try talking.
21: I'm listening. You know, I think I'm going to be rather good at this.
14: I am going to talk to Brian, not you. But you're going to have to come with me, Megan.
21: Brilliant. Oh, thank you so much, Claire. I've always wanted to go at this. I promise I'll be discretion itself. I'll hold my counsel unless I have a pertinent insight to share. Honesty is the keynote here.
14: Okay, you are going to tell him it was all your idea, okay? And that you made me go for his sake.
21: Okay.
14: Come on, let's go over to Simon's.
21: Simon's?
14: Yeah. Where else would he be?
1: This is ridiculous. I pay £75 an hour to communicate with my dead mother and her grandma shows up for free. This is so unfair, Irene. You don't even believe in any of it.
3: I am but the conduit through...
1: Yeah. Guiding light, draw away the veil, blah, blah, blah. Change the record.
4: My fault. Grandma always had a habit of showing up when she wasn't wanted. Like at Grandad's second wedding.
1: Well, tell her to clear off. There's a meter running here. Better still, tell your grandmother to go and fetch my mum.
4: I'm doing no such thing. My grandmother is 85. Well, 112 if you add the dead bits. I'm not having her hearing around heaven at her age. Assuming it is heaven.
3: I have a message from Mrs. Etienne.
1: Oh, great.

0: parade, assuming it is heaven.
1: I have a message from Mrs. Etienne.
2: Oh, great.
1: Apparently, she has Mrs. Bishop next to her at the moment.
2: Ooh, they know each other. Isn't that a little strange?
0: Everything that's happening in here is a little strange, Ray.
2: Why won't she speak to me? Mom! Mom! It's me! It's Ray!
1: She's dead, Mr. Bishop, not dead.
0: Excuse me. Would it be possible to talk to my grandmother?
1: By all means.
0: Oh. Bonjour, grand-mère. Ça va bien? J'espère es-tu très heureux dans le monde de la mort?
3: Oui, je suis très content. Les gens sont gentils ici et la douleur est absente de mon corps.
0: Ah ha ha! Gotcha! You charlatan! Grandma couldn't speak a word of French.
1: She's been taking lessons.
0: Edith Piaf! Come on, Ray, I've had enough.
2: What about my mum? Mrs. Etienne!
0: This nonsense can all be rationally explained through a combination of cheap psychology and fairground trickery. Clairvoyant indeed. What do you take us for? I've had enough. I'm sick of your seance, I'm sick of you, and I'm sick of your silly friend in the fancy dress over there.
1: Who?
0: Strong but silent, standing behind you, with a beard and a frock coat.
1: I don't know what you're talking about.
2: I don't know what you're talking about either.
0: Ray, I think I'd like to go now.
2: Yeah, me too. Yeah. Hey, wait for me!
4: So, Claire, what do you think? Should we start with issues around self-esteem and discuss your respective childhoods, that kind of thing? Or should we just plunge into the deep end with your sex life?
5: Okay, right, this is the place. You remember that you made me come here.
6: Hello?
5: Brian? It's me.
4: And me. I made her come here.
5: Not yet, Megan.
6: What are you two doing here?
5: Okay, well, Megan has persuaded me to give you one more chance, which you don't deserve, because she thinks that we can salvage what's left of our so-called relationship.
6: It's not really all that convenient at the moment.
5: You do want to salvage it, don't you, Brian? Well?
6: Yeah, okay, fine, but do you think you could pop back in about 90 minutes? We can try and salvage it then.
5: 90 minutes?
4: He's watching the football.
5: Now, Brian!
2: Suppose you better come in.
5: Oh, Brian, what is this? Two pizzas, two garlic breads, two coleslaws.
2: Claire, it's not what it looks like.
5: It is exactly what it looks like. You have broken your diet.
2: Yeah, how do you know I'm not, you know, entertaining?
5: What? A woman?
4: Infidelity seems the ultimate betrayal, but many couples come through the trauma of adultery and learn about themselves from the experience.
2: Excuse me, Claire, but I could be. It's not beyond the realms of possibility.
4: Brian has a point here. Often in long-term relationships, it's easy to forget that the partner is a sexual being.
5: Look, if there's a problem, Brian, running away isn't going to solve it.
4: Good point.
2: I'm not running away.
4: It's not running away.
2: I just needed a bit of space.
4: Space is something we all need.
5: Look, you eat that lot, Brian. You're going to need a whole lot more space.
4: Harsh there, Claire, but can we treat things non-judgmental?
2: You always have to ruthlessly criticise me.
5: Brian, that isn't true, and nor is it grammatically correct. To ruthlessly criticise is a split infinitive, as you should know.
4: Good, I think we're getting somewhere.
2: Look, I needed to get away, end of story.
5: Do you know how selfish that is, Brian? You disappear without a word. You don't tell me when you're coming back. You don't tell me if you're coming back.
4: Sorry, Brian, but do I spot ice cream? Two tubs?
2: I did tell you.
5: No, you did not.
2: Yes, I did, in the letter.
5: The letter?
2: You did read the letter.
5: Of course I read the letter. Well, I read the first bit.
2: I don't believe you sometimes.
5: Because I was late for work, I got distracted. Oh. Okay, let's be honest, Brian, your handwriting is indecipherable.
4: You know, sometimes I almost prefer ice cream when it's runny, because you can drink it like a drink.
5: What did it say?
2: Well, it said that I was claiming some much-needed personal space. However, just for a change, I would be extending my customary one day of reflection into two.
5: Oh, right, so you can eat crap and drink beer and watch football.
2: Honestly, Claire, that is such a shallow interpretation.
0: Cool, it's done. Save some for the bedroom. Oh, good grief. Simon? What are all these people doing here?
7: Hello. Hi. I have absolutely no idea. Except for Brian, of course. He's staying with me.

0: You didn't tell me.
1: I didn't think I had to tell you.
2: Look, don't mind us, Helen. We're just going.
3: Yeah, thanks, Simon.
1: Yeah, any time, mate.
0: Not even married yet, and you're already taking me for granted.
1: Suppose that's conjugals off the menu. Might as well watch the football.
0: Is that your answer to everything? Bury your head in the television.
4: Excuse me, I hope I'm not being presumptuous, but would a little couple counselling for me help? I've just sorted Brian and Claire out and they were in a shocking mess.
5: Lost souls, Megan, lost souls. Exactly when is the thread of hope abandoned? Is it possible to identify the moment in life when joy was replaced by desolation and purpose by worthlessness?
4: May 10th, 2004, when I couldn't get on the film studies course and took up social work instead. How about you?
5: Oh, I'm still hopeful. I want to show you something. Brian made it for me.
4: Oh, a piece of wood with bits chopped out.
5: It's a Welsh love spoon, so Brian tells me.
4: Oh, it's not very spoon-like, is it?
5: Well, yeah, apparently he started whittling and he just, like, carried away.
4: More of a chopstick.
5: The point is that that is what he spent his time doing when he was away at Simon's. I was quite touched.
4: You know, Claire, I'm really glad you and Brian are back together.
5: Yeah, we've still got a lot of stuff to work through, though, Megan.
4: I'm so proud of you, Claire. I know it wasn't easy for you going to couple counselling, but you made the right decision.
5: It's true. Brian and I are finding it very valuable, you know, being able to reassess and explore our relationship in a supportive and non-judgmental environment.
4: How long do you think it'll go for?
5: Till the little bastard admits it was all his fault.
6: You cannot say that, Claire. Can she say that?
7: As your counsellor, it is not my place
5: to... No, you tell him that I can say that, can't I?
7: I'm not a referee.
5: Yeah, he basically said that I could say it.
6: Yeah, he said no such thing.
7: And nor should you compete for my approval.
5: I have every right to say it, Brian. And let me explain why. Because I have just told you how I feel. I have claimed my feelings. And they are not subject to discussion, comment or negotiation. Am I not right?
7: Well...
5: Yeah, and you can't argue against them, actually, or refute them, or contradict them. Because how I feel is how I feel, Brian.
6: And you feel... I'm a useless prat.
5: Yeah, exactly. You know what? I think I could get to like this therapy lark.
6: You've been listening to Claire in the Community by Harry Venning and David Ramsden, starring Sally Phillips, Nina Conti, Gemma Craven, Alex Lowe, Richard Lumsden and Ellen Thomas, with Andrew Wincott and Gerard McDermott. The producer was Katie Tyrrell.
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13: Will you have a polo, dear Liza, will you have a polo, dear Liza, polo?
14: How very kind of you, dear Henry, I most certainly will. I'll have three or four or maybe more.
13: But you take me old tube.
14: Because they happen to be my tube of polo, dear Henry. Have one.
15: You know, some marmalades get some of their tang from added flavouring. While Robertson's Golden Shred gets all of its tang from Seville oranges. What would you rather have for breakfast?
16: Hello, sir.
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16: What are you doing this evening? Is Penny coming around?
18: Yes, we're going to the pictures.
16: Doubt if you'll make it.
18: Why?
16: She'll be too busy listening to Anne.
19: And you to A Life of Bliss. Being the biography of a shy young bachelor with Diana Churchill, Colin Gordon, Petula Clark, Moira Lister, and Percy Edwards. A further episode in the life story of David Alexander Bliss, better known to us as George Cole.
18: Listening to Anne?
16: Well, listening to all her news.
18: About what?
16: Our newly arrived neighbor.
18: Neighbor?
16: You don't mean Anne hasn't told you about it?
18: Not a word.
16: Must be an oversight. I've heard about nothing else.
18: A merry young widow, to wit, Mrs. Blair. Well, I wonder why she's moved here.
16: To woo. Well, that's the rumor, anyway. Yeah, have you seen my slippers anywhere? They should be under this chair.
18: Psyche? Tony's slippers. Come on, come on. Where are they?
16: Oh, it's all right. They were here all the time.
18: For once. Where were we? Oh, yes, the new neighbor. Mm. What day did she arrive?
16: What night was supper late?
18: Night before last.
16: That was the day Mrs. Blair moved her furniture in.
18: Why, did Anne give her a helping hand?
16: No, just kept a watching brief. If brief's the word I want, she's got a complete inventory.
18: Oh, nonsense. Anne's not interested in the neighbours?
16: Oh, my dear chap, I appreciate your loyalty for your sister, but there's no such woman.
18: No?
16: Good gracious, no. There are several different types, of course. You even get the woman who's quite open about it. She sits firmly at the window. There's a self-conscious type who hovers in the background. The furtive type, you know, the one you see peering out from behind the curtains.
18: Why, I've never seen Anne.
16: She's the expert type. They've got it down to a fine art. It's perfectly natural.
18: Natural?
16: Women are naturally inquisitive. They like to know about people. All about them. Especially about other women.
18: I wonder why.
16: So they can tell other women all about them. And that's what Anne will be doing tonight.
18: What? Telling Penny all about Mrs. Blair?
16: Well, not quite all, apparently. I gather there's some mystery as to exactly who she's wooing. Still, that's only an added relish.
18: Well, how do you mean?
16: Well, a touch of mystery makes it all the more interesting. So there you are. I doubt if you'll get to the picture.
18: Oh, that'll be Penny now.
20: All right, I'll go.
18: Oh, thanks, Anne. We'll have to hurry. We've only got 10 minutes to get there.
16: You're still not convinced?
18: Why, did you expect me to be? Quite apart from anything else, it was Penny who suggested going.
3: Oh. Really, Anne? When did you move in?
21: The day before yesterday.
18: Hello, Penny.
3: Oh, hello, darling. Hello, Tony.
18: Hello there. Well, we've got exactly 10 minutes to get there.
3: Yes, I know. What's she like, Anne?
21: She seems charming.
3: Oh, yeah. I haven't told you about... Oh,
21: well, still, I don't want to make you late.
3: Oh, that's all right. We've got hours yet.
21: Well, come into the kitchen with me.
3: I'd love to. She's got some beautiful furniture.
16: Well, now that you're in for the evening, how about a game of cribbage?
18: Well,
16: it's all right. I'm only pulling your leg. I won't say I told you so, but you must admit I was right.
18: Apparently.
16: There's nothing laid like better than a good old gossip.
18: I know. It's even better than the pictures.
21: Mrs. Blair would hurry up and marry her mystery man.
18: Why? Have you got a personal interest?
21: Oh, definitely. She keeps following Tony to do odd jobs for her.
18: Well, only once.
21: Twice.
18: Well, even so, it could be worse. Neighbors usually borrow the lawnmower.
21: She borrowed both. And I've only got one of them back.
18: Well, how do you mean?
21: Tony's still around there.
18: Well, see, Stella, it must be awfully difficult for a woman living alone.
21: On the contrary, it couldn't have been easier. He volunteered. Not that I mind, only... Well, she puts on the most awful act.
18: What, for Tony's benefit?
21: Mm.
18: What sort of act?
21: Oh, the helpless female. You weren't here the evening she came round, were you?
18: No.
21: She had a wonderful line.
18: Well, what was that?
21: Where would we be without men?
18: Oh, gosh, did you really say that?
21: She really said it.
18: Oh, without the flicker of an eyelid?
21: Well, all the flickering of a silent picture. Her performance wasn't much better either.
18: Well, I say, you have got it in for her.
21: It's not her fault. She's just too old for the part.
18: Oh, come now, Anne.
21: Oh, dear, I don't mean it unkindly, really. I don't, but... Well, she must be about...
18: About your age?
21: I'd put her a year or two younger. There, now, you couldn't be nicer than that, could you?
18: Well, actually, I'm surprised at Tony falling for it.
21: You're forgetting she's an attractive woman.
18: Is she?
21: Well, isn't she?
18: Well, I wouldn't have said she was.
21: Tony was pretty guarded, too. He definitely thought she was attractive that night.
18: Now, did he say so?
21: No, but his eyes spoke volumes, all uncensored.
18: Well, Well, you're obviously joking. Tony's only got eyes for you.
21: Don't be so silly. They're positively nomadic.
18: Nomadic?
21: Perpetually wandering.
18: Not seriously?
21: No, just instinctively.
18: And it doesn't worry you?
21: Not a bit. It worries Tony, though. He got quite cross when I teased him about Mrs. Blair.
18: Why? What did you say?
21: Nothing, really. It's an explosive subject.
18: Oh, I say, thanks for the tip.
21: Oh, don't be silly. It's safe enough for you. Men love to compare notes.
18: About women?
21: Yes. And that's something no wife should mind. Well, they're comparing notes. They're safe enough.
18: Well, I wouldn't dream of it.
21: You'll never be accepted as one of the chaps unless you do.
18: Perhaps not, but... Well, I wouldn't know how to begin.
21: Pretty girl, old boy, eh?
18: And that's all?
21: That, plus a lot of elbow work.
18: A lot of elbow?
21: You have to keep on digging the other chap in the ribs.
18: Whatever for?
21: Well, I suppose it's based on the principle that actions speak louder than words.
18: Is it essential?
21: Vital, especially in your case.
18: Why?
21: You wouldn't know the words.
18: What words?
21: Oh, see what I mean?
18: How do we get onto this, anyway?
21: Tony and Helen Blair.
18: Helen?
21: Yes, didn't you know?
18: No, I didn't, actually. I can't understand why he should get angry just because you teased him.
21: That's easy. He suffers from a strange delusion that I don't trust him with other women.
18: But you do, really?
21: Well, of course I do. Tony's a typical family man. He likes his home, loves his food, and adores his car. He's secretly proud of his children. And just occasionally, on a particularly good day, when both the car and the children have behaved beautifully, he'll sit back after an unusually good meal in a nice warm room and quite suddenly remember he's got a wife.
18: Well, that's terrible.
21: That's nice. And that's Tony.
18: Well, there you are. You've got nothing to worry about.
21: Oh, for goodness sake, you're as bad as he is. I know there's nothing to worry about, and I'm glad he's helping her out. Well, she is attractive.
18: Well, what difference does that make?
21: All the difference.
18: Oh, gosh, well, I see what you're getting at now. You think that's why...
21: There's Tony now. In here, darling.
2: With you in a second.
18: No, I'm sure you're wrong. That isn't why he's helping out.
21: It is, you know. Men can never resist a pretty face. History proves that.
18: For example?
21: Her namesake, Helen of Troy.
18: Well, I can't see Mrs. Blair launching 1,000 ships.
21: You never know. She might go one better. When you first move into a house, there are 1,001 jobs to do.
18: Yes, and that's why Tony's helping out. Not because she's attractive.
21: You wouldn't say that if you'd been here at the launching.
18: Launching?
21: Where would we be without men? Only a pretty face could get away with that. We'll get away with that.
18: What's the matter?
21: I thought I heard Alexander. I think I'd better go and see. He's reached the stage when he tries to fling everything out of the cot, including himself. Oh, there you are, dear. Back in a second.
20: Hello. Oh, hello, David.
18: Hello, Tony.
20: Oh, back's a bit stiff. I've been putting up a permit for Mrs. Blair. My good deed for the day.
18: Well, I should think she's jolly grateful.
20: Well, she ought to be. I've certainly done my duty as a neighbour.
18: I know. Anne said you'd been launching out.
20: Yeah.
18: Helping out.
20: What else did she say?
18: Nothing.
20: Sure?
18: Positive. Why?
20: I was wondering about the launching.
18: Oh, it's no good asking. No good asking me about that. I wasn't here.
20: Weren't here?
18: You're not for the launching.
20: I can't be concentrating.
18: Where would we be without men?
20: What's wrong with you?
18: Nothing's wrong.
20: It must be me. Now, let's start again. Remember when I came into the room?
18: Distinctly.
20: You said Anne had told you something. Remember?
18: That you were helping out.
20: No.
18: Oh, I see what you mean. You want to know why I said launching out.
20: Yes.
18: Well, that's easy.
20: I'm glad.
18: Well, we've just been talking about the other Helen.
20: The other Helen?
18: Yes, you know, the one that launched 1,000 jobs. He launched 1,000 ships.
20: You may know what you're talking about, but it's Greek to me.
18: Well, that's rather good.
20: What?
18: Well, Helen of Blair was Greek. Helen of Troy.
20: I'm beginning to understand.
18: Oh, jolly good.
20: Helen Blair, the pretty face that launched me into 1,000 jobs.
18: Well, you never know. It might be 1,000... Oh, no.
20: Too late now.
18: No, I mean, it wasn't Anne. I'm the one that said that.
20: Said what?
18: That you'd be launched into 1,000 jobs.
20: Oh, did you indeed?
18: Yes, I did. Not that I blame you.
20: Blame me?
18: Pretty woman, old boy, eh?
20: Must you do that?
18: Why, I'm only digging you in the ribs.
20: I know, but is it essential?
18: Well, vital, especially for me.
20: What are you raving about?
18: Well, I don't know the words.
1: Well, hand it to.
18: I haven't the faintest idea what you mean.
16: Stalemate. Oh, I'm going out.
18: Why? What have I said?
16: Enough. Do you know how long Anne and I have been married? 10 years. You'd think that she'd trust me by now. But no.
18: Oh, but yes.
16: Oh, for heaven's sake! I'm going out.
21: Oh, hello, dear. We keep meeting in doorway.
16: I'm taking steps to remedy that.
21: What happened?
18: You were wrong. It's just as explosive for me.
21: Oh, dear.
18: Honestly, it was a bad day for everybody when I let my flat. I'm always causing trouble.
21: Not this time. It takes two to make a row. It'd be ridiculous to quarrel over Mrs. Blair. I don't feel strongly about her.
18: So what will you do?
21: If he says anything, I shall agree with him. That's bound to leave him speechless.

0: I've never been so angry in my life. Never.
1: Why? What's happened?
0: I was struggling home with my shopping. I couldn't get on a bus. When guess who went sailing past in the car?
1: Tony?
0: Yes, and guess who was sitting beside him? A merry widow.
1: Mrs. Blair?
0: In person and in comfort. Where's Tony?
1: Why, I've only just come in myself.
0: Just wait till I see him. Just wait.
1: Oh, hello. Oh, Psyche's come to see what's going on.
0: I'm going on.
1: Oh, no. Just a second, Anne. Remember what you said the other day? It'd be ridiculous to have a row over Mrs. Blair.
0: It's got nothing to do with Mrs. Blair. I feel the same, whoever it was.
1: What?
0: It's completely unreasonable. Oh, I'm sorry, Poppet. The storm's over.
1: Oh, jolly good. And you won't say anything to Tony?
0: It's going to be awfully difficult.
1: But you'll try.
0: I'll count 10 before I speak.
1: You think 10 will be enough?
0: I'll start counting now. I must go and get on with my ironing. Perhaps I'll feel better when I've scorched his shirt.
1: Probably.
0: Oh, dear. I've just remembered the iron's not working. Tony's been promising to look at it for days. Now, if it had been Mrs. Blair's iron...
1: 1, 2, 3, 4, 5.
0: Thank you.
1: Anytime. Yeah, would you like me to look at it?
0: Could you? I mean, do you know anything about irons?
1: Oh, good gracious, yes. I've mended my own often enough. I'm quite an expert.
0: Then why did you have to mend it so often?
1: Well, that's a good question. No, but seriously.
0: It's all right. I'm only teasing. I'd be more than grateful. Let me see. I saw the screwdriver in here somewhere. Oh, yes, there it is. Look, on the windowsill. I'll go and get the iron.
1: Right off. On the windowsill? Where? Oh, yes, that is.
2: Hello, dear boy.
1: Oh, hello, Tony.
2: I suppose you haven't seen that sword. Oh, good gracious.
1: What?
2: That's what I've come in for, the screwdriver. Thanks, old boy. You weren't using it, were you?
1: Well, yes, I...
2: Well, 5 minutes, you can have it back. I gave Mrs. Blair a lift home and landed myself with another job.
1: Oh, good heavens. So that's where you've been?
2: Yes, putting up another pelmet. Thanks for the screwdriver.
1: Oh, gosh. Just a second, Tony. Tony! Oh, dear. Now we're really in for a storm. Yes, and a thunderstorm up there. Oh, what on earth can we do? Well, don't be silly. I can't creep under a chair.
0: Here you are. Here's the iron. Where's Tony?
1: Tony?
0: Yes, I heard his voice.
1: I was afraid of that. Afraid of that? Waking Alexander.
0: Where is he?
1: Asleep in his cot. Oh, where's Tony? Oh, he just popped out to get some cigarettes.
0: Oh, I see. What's Psyche doing under the chair?
1: No, she's afraid of the thunder. I mean the...
0: Thunder?
1: You know, in the distance.
0: What are you talking about? It's a lovely evening now.
1: Well, that's funny. I could have sworn I heard you rumbling.
0: Did Tony tell you he was going for cigarettes?
1: Yes. Why?
0: There's a packet on the mantelpiece.
1: Oh, gosh, is there?
0: Yes, there is, and he's supposed to be cutting down.
1: Oh, he's obviously forgotten about that.
0: About what? Cutting down?
1: No, about the other pelmet. No, the other package.
0: What's the matter? Is there something I ought to know?
1: Quite the reverse. No, nothing. I'll have a shot at mending the iron.
0: It's awfully sweet of you.
1: Pleasure. Now, let's see. Where's the screwdriver? On second thought, I think I'll leave it to Tony.
0: Why?
1: Well, he's a handyman.
0: Nonsense. It takes him all his time to mend a few.
1: No, I'd rather not do it, honestly, Anne. It's a tricky job.
0: So?
1: Well, I might make a mess of it.
0: I seem to remember somebody saying he was an expert.
1: Well, there you are. That's the man you want.
0: That's the man. That's the man I've got.
1: Well, that's all right, then. You don't need me.
0: It was you.
1: I said I was an expert?
0: Yes, you did.
1: Oh, gosh. How conceited can you get?
0: Where's Tony really gone?
1: I told you.
0: All right, we'll leave that and turn to something else.
1: Oh, jolly good.
0: Where's the screwdriver gone?
1: Yeah, that's a turn for the worse. I had it a moment ago. I must have put it down somewhere.
0: Where?
1: Oh, this is ridiculous. It must be here. I actually had it in his hand.
0: Oh, for goodness.
1: In my hand.
0: It's perfectly obvious that Tony's got it.
1: Tony? Well, why should Tony want a screwdriver?
0: To put up the other pelmet.
1: Oh, dear. So you've guessed?
0: About 10 minutes ago.
1: I'm sorry.
0: I don't blame you. I blame Tony. Gone to get some cigarettes, indeed. Such a futile excuse.
1: No, I suppose so.
0: Surely he could do better than that.
1: Well, I'm sure he could. Oh, no, you're wrong. It wasn't Tony's idea. It was mine.
0: Don't be ridiculous.
1: No, it was, really.
0: He's always getting you to make excuses for him.
1: Yes, but not this time. Honestly, it was entirely my idea. There you are. There's Tony. If you don't believe me, ask him.
0: I will. Not directly, though. That'd be too easy.
1: What will you ask him?
0: Whether he's got the cigarette.
1: He won't know what you're talking about.
0: In that case, I'll be the first to admit I was wrong.
3: Ah, hello there.
0: Oh, hello, dear. Did you get them all right?
3: Get what?
0: Your cigarettes.
3: Cigarettes?
0: David said you popped out to get some.
3: Oh, my cigarettes. Oh, yes. So sorry. I'd forgotten a second. Yes, I got them all right.
1: Well, that's impossible. You can't have done.
3: Meaning what?
0: That you've been found out again. I'm not going to lose my temper in front of David, but I suggest we have an early night.
3: An early night?
0: We must get some.
1: Yes. I'm afraid it's all my fault.
4: That goes without saying. Go on.
1: Well, it's rather a long story.
4: Make it as short as possible. That's a good chap. I must get some sleep.
1: Well, it all started because Anne saw you and Mrs. Blair in the car.
4: Oh, for heaven's sake, what's wrong with that? The poor woman was struggling along with her shopping.
1: So was Anne.
4: Oh. Oh, dear, I see.
1: She was in rather a mood about it.
4: I know exactly the mood you mean, murderous.
1: Well, it's quite understandable.
4: Well, of course it is, bless her heart.
1: Why, I didn't want to, well...
4: Pour oil on troubled water, so you invented the cigarette story, yes, I see. Oh, well, I'd better go make my peace.
1: No, just a second, Tony.
4: What?
1: Did you really get some cigarettes?
4: Well, of course not.
1: Then why on earth say you had?
4: Well, you were obviously covering up for something, so I played along.
1: Yes, but why?
4: Force of habit, I suppose. See you later. Much later.
1: Oh, I should stay under there if I were you. There's another one blowing up. Even bigger.
5: What are you doing this evening? Is Penny coming round?
1: Yes, we're going to the pictures. Yeah, the same picture.
5: Same?
1: Yes, you know, the one we were going to a week or so ago. It's come round to another cinema.
5: Oh, gee. Oh, well, let's hope you make it this time.
1: Oh, don't worry, we will. Oh, by the way, I didn't get a chance to ask you at breakfast. Has it blown over yet?
5: What?
1: The storm.
5: Oh, with Anne, you mean? Mm. Oh, it never amounted to much.
1: Honestly?
5: Oh, gracious, no. I put a stop to that in three short sentences.
1: Oh, gosh, what were they?
5: I've been taken in by Mrs. Blair, taken my darling wife for granted, and would she like me to mend the iron?
1: Well, I say, that's a pretty strong line.
5: Oh, you've got to put your foot down sometime. That reminds me. Would you do me a favour? I've left a hammer and a pair of pliers round there. Pop round and fetch them.
1: When, huh?
5: Yes, would you?
1: Well, it's a bit difficult for me. I've never really met Mrs. Blair.
5: Well, it's impossible for me.
1: Well, because of Anne?
5: Well, there's an even stronger reason.
1: What's that?
5: Another pilmit.
1: Oh, dear.
5: Mm. I didn't say I'd do it, but she's probably expecting me to. Pop round, there's a good chap.
1: All right, then.
5: Yeah, a splendid fella.
1: Oh, if Penny arrives, would you tell her where I've gone?
5: Yes, of course. What time's your film?
1: 7:05.
5: Oh. Oh, well, never mind. It's bound to come round again. You know what you're fetching, don't you?
1: A hammer and a pair of... Come round again.
5: Yeah. Dickens of a job, these permits.
1: That settles it. You'll have to go yourself.
5: Now, don't be silly. I'm only pulling your leg.
1: Well, I'm not so sure. What happens if you put on her helpless female act?
5: There's only one answer to that. You're the helpless male. And don't forget you've got the advantage over her.
1: Advantage?
5: It's no act.
1: No, but seriously, what shall I say?
5: Oh, you don't know one end of a hammer from another. You're all fingers and bruised thumbs. That sort of thing, you know. You'll find that's quite a useful tip when you and Penny finally get married. It's a wise husband who lets his wife think he's more of a handicap than a handy man.
1: Well, I can't see what you stand to gain.
5: More of a chance to read your paper. If you don't start as you mean to go on, you'll never stop.
1: Oh, I'm anything but a handyman when it comes to woodwork. It takes me all my time to saw a piece in half.
5: Well, there you are. You've got nothing to fear from pelmet number three. You'll be back before you can say chisel.
1: Well, let's hope so, anyway. Hammer and pliers.
5: Come on, cheer up. It's in a good cause. After all, if you weren't going for me, you know what Anne and I'd be doing.
1: Going for each other?
5: Hammer and tongs.

0: I've rung the bell.
1: Oh, good evening.
0: Oh, good evening. I believe my brother-in-law left some tools here.
1: Ah, now you must be David.
0: Yes.
1: Yes, I've heard all about you from Tony and Anne. Do come in. What were they, do you know?
0: The tools.
1: Yes.
0: Oh, a hammer and tongs. You'll hammer and a pair of pliers.
1: I adore your little dog. But then I adore all dogs. They're so loyal, aren't they?
0: No, man's best friend.
1: Would she like a bone?
0: Oh, no, thank you. She's just had her supper. Yep. I'm having trouble with my friend.
1: Well, I'll see what I can find in a moment. Tony's been absolutely wonderful, you know. In here.
0: Oh, after you.
1: Oh, thank you. As a matter of fact, I was just coming round to throw myself on his mercy yet again.
0: Really?
1: Yes, really. Still, perhaps you will come to my rescue. I hate asking, but I'm used to having a man about the house.
0: Oh, I'm afraid it's no good asking me. I'd be more of a handicap than a husband.
1: I wasn't proposing.
0: Oh, then a handyman. I'm absolutely hopeless.
1: Oh, me too. Ah, here's the hammer.
0: Oh, jolly good.
1: But then you expect women to be hopeless.
0: Well, I'm afraid I'm the same when it comes to woodwork.
1: Woodwork?
0: Oh, good gracious, yes. Takes me all my time to saw a woman in half. Saw a piece in half.
1: Oh, I can't believe that.
0: Well, believe me, it's true.
1: The pliers?
0: Oh, thank you. I don't know one end of a pelmet from another. You're one end of a hammer from another.
1: Well, you're holding it by the right end.
0: Oh, more luck than judgment.
1: I think you're just pretending.
0: Well, I'm not, honestly. I can't cope with the simplest job.
1: Not even mending a fuse?
0: Oh, that's different. I'm quite an expert at things electrical.
1: Well, that's what I want you to do.
0: Why?
1: Mend a fuse.
0: Oh, well, I thought... I walked into that, didn't I? I mean, that is, I'm in rather a hurry.
1: Oh, it'd only take you a second and I'd be eternally grateful.
0: Well, all right then.
1: I'm sorry to ask you, but I'd never do it myself. I've got nothing working upstairs.
0: No, I know just how you feel. I mean...
1: The fuses are out here in the hall, up there in that little box thing. Fuse wire and a brand new screwdriver. I'm sorry to be such a nuisance.
0: You're not.
1: I'm afraid I am.
0: Nonsense.
1: Well, I won't be from now on. I've had the most wonderful news today. My fiancé is coming back from Scotland. Oh, shall I hold the steps?
0: Oh, please.
1: Perhaps you know him, Robert Farley.
0: No, I can't say I do.
1: Oh, he's very much the handyman.
0: Oh, gosh, really?
1: Oh, good gracious, yes.
0: Well, I say, that is wonderful news. Go on, in you go.
2: Oh, there you are at last. What on earth have you been doing?
0: Mending a fuse.
2: What, for over half an hour?
0: Well, I couldn't find which one.
2: Well, never mind that now. Penny's waiting for you in there.
0: Oh, right.
2: I should throw your hat in first.
0: Has she been waiting long?
2: Practically since you left.
0: Well, I'll throw my coat and gloves in as well.
2: Well, I should keep your coat on. You may be in for an icy reception.
0: Well, I doubt it. She's bound to understand when she knows where I've been.
2: You can't tell her where you've been.
0: I can't?
2: Afraid not. I didn't want Anne to know, so I said you'd taken Psyche for a walk.
0: Oh, dear. That does make it difficult. I haven't got a leg to stand on.
2: That's something you'll have to learn when you're married. How to get by without an excuse.
0: Well, you can only say you're sorry.
2: Well, it's not what you say. It's the way you look that gets them.
0: The way you look?
2: Oh, definitely.
0: Well, you might tell me about it.
2: Oh, now, just a second. You don't need me to tell you how to get round Penny.
0: Well, any help would be gratefully received.
2: Well, it's a bit embarrassing. I'll give you a clue. Women have a strong maternal instinct.
0: Ah, I see. Throw in my hat and put on the rompers.
2: Well, metaphorically speaking, yes.
0: Yeah, I was joking.
2: Ever heard of the little boy look?
0: Yes, but I've never known what it meant.
2: Well, it's a sort of visual baby talk.
0: Oh, gosh, is that how you get round, Anne?
2: We'll draw a veil over that.
0: A thick veil.
2: Aren't you going to be late for your film?
0: Oh, good gracious, I was forgetting. Well, we're going to miss the beginning anyway.
2: No, go on, quickly, in you go. And don't forget, you've been taking Psyche for a walk. Sorry about that, but it's the first thing I thought of.
0: Well, I had the same trouble yesterday.
2: Yesterday?
0: Well, I told Anne you popped out the cigarette, remember?
2: Yeah. Good luck.
0: Thanks. Hello, Penny.
1: Ah, hello. And where on earth have you been?
0: Well, I've just been taking Psyche for a smoke. Taking Psyche for a walk. I didn't realize how late it was.
1: And that's your excuse?
0: Well, I'm afraid I haven't got a leg to stand on. I'm sorry.
1: I should jolly well think so.
0: Forgive me?
1: Oh, I'll have to now. I can't resist you when you look like that.
0: Like what?
1: Oh, I don't know. Like a naughty little boy.
0: Oh, gosh, it worked, and I wasn't even trying.
1: What worked?
0: My little boy look.
1: Oh.
3: So it's just a way of getting round me.
0: Yes, and a jolly good way at that.
3: I see. So you're not really sorry at all?
0: Well, of course I am, only I...
3: Only what?
0: Well, it wasn't my fault. She's not the sort of person to take no for an answer.
3: Who?
0: Missing a film, you know.
3: Where have you really been?
0: I've told you. I was out with Mrs. Blair.
3: Oh, David. I'm sick and tired of you being deceitful. Why not say you were round at...
4: Oh, so you're back at last. Where on earth have you been?
3: Round at Mrs. Blair's.
4: I thought you were out with Psyche.
3: That's David's story.
4: Ah. Not only his. Tony?
5: Yes?
4: I want you...
5: Coming.
0: Honestly, it'll be a jolly good thing when she marries her Mr. Farley.
4: Farley?
0: Robert Farley, Mrs. Blair's fiancé.
4: So he's the mystery man. Oh,
3: you might have told us, David.
4: Who is he, do you know?
0: I'm afraid not.
4: Perhaps Tony does.
5: Yes,
4: dear? Oh, there you are. You know Robert Farley.
5: Bob Farley? Oh, yes, known him for years.
4: Really? What's he like?
5: Oh, not a bad sort of chap.
4: Good looking?
5: Not after me.
4: How old?
5: Oh, 40, 45.
3: Is he rich, Tony?
5: Comfortable. He's got his own business down there, buddy. That's really all I know about him. Except that he's got a mole behind his ear.
4: Which ear?
0: May I go now?
4: Well, yes, of course. I must get on myself.
5: See you two later.
4: Are you going to the pictures?
0: Well, there's not much point. We've missed most of it.
4: Oh, dear. Still, never mind. It's bound to come round again.
3: Oh, David, I'm sorry. It's all my fault for gossiping.
0: And mine for mending the fuse.
3: I'd forgotten about that.
0: He's all forgiven now?
3: Completely.
0: Pity.
3: Why?
0: Well, I was hoping we might kiss and make up.
3: Oh, darling David.
0: Darling. Oh, gosh, I feel just the same about this as you do about gossip.
3: What on earth do you mean?
0: It's even better than the pictures.
6: That was A Life of Bliss, the artist taking part where David Bliss, George Cole, Anne Fellows, Diana Churchill, Tony Fellows, Colin Gordon, Penny Gay, Petula Clark, Helen Blair, Moira Lister, Psyche the Dog, Percy Edwards. This program, which was recorded by the BBC, was written by Godfrey Harrison and produced by Leslie Bridgewater.

0: What has a hazelnut in every bite?
1: Sorry!
0: And thick new chocolate for your delight?
1: Sorry!
0: Nougat and caramel golden light?
1: Sorry!
0: And don't forget the hazelnut in every bite! And again! What has a hazelnut in every bite?
1: Sorry!
0: Thick new chocolate for your delight?
1: Sorry!
0: Nougat and

0: Good evening, ladies and gentlemen. Welcome to Chain Reaction. My name is Johnny Vegas. And tonight, I'm going to be interviewing someone who has had a big effect on me since I became interested in comedy. And recently, when I was asked who I wanted to interview, in between moving houses, I've got a box of old VHSs of TV comedy that I taped and I watched quite obsessively. And the tape that I'm on about is in particular Fist of Fun. You'll know him for loads of shows that he's done, more recently Jerry Springer the Opera. He's from a side of comedy that I would normally rally against, and it's the intelligentsia. And normally that side of comedy tends to hate me, but this man has kind of embraced me, but in a squeamish hugging way. I think he understands me, and I suppose in a way he's responsible for why I'm working in comedy today. Academic, big head, often sullen. I can say that as a friend, but always a pleasure, and I'd like to welcome Mr. Stuart Lee.
1: I had no idea that you felt like that.
0: Yeah.
1: It's a bit like being dead, this. I mean, like, a tribute to your dead self.
0: Honestly, I expect that I would make it to a tribute.
1: No, you wouldn't make
0: if
1: it.
0: If you died, though.
1: No.
0: Stu, what do you personally get from stand-up?
1: Well, I gave up for 3 years recently because I just couldn't work out why I was doing it anymore. And then coming back to it, I think the really good thing is you have an idea, you write it down, and then you say it, and you know that night whether it's worked or not. And you don't have to go through all these kind of long chains of getting things approved that you might have to do with television or whatever. It's just sort of really, really direct.
0: For Fist of Fun, you know, there was that point of going, well, this guy's going to become a kind of guiding force on TV, British comedy. Why did you fail? What's your experience of doing comedy, translating that from the stage and taking it to TV and the media?
1: Well, I don't know, I always felt like I'd sort of know where I am on stage, but doing telly was always more difficult. I think you go through so many filters, and also it got more confusing towards the end of the 90s as all the channels sort of split up, and there was like notions of this BBC channel's for sophisticated, affluent, over 35-year-olds, this one's for 16 to 24-year-olds, and I think if you're a writer or performer, you don't tend to think about who stuff's for, you just do it. For example, when you get undressed on stage and put a jacket over your head and fall over, you're not thinking which age group that's aimed at, are you? You're just doing it.
0: I am.
1: Are you? And is it ABC
0: One? I am, if anyone from Channel 4 is listening.
1: Right, okay.
0: Well, then what drew you to it in the first place?
1: I don't know, I just always wanted to, I think, from a kid. But I didn't know. The stand-up that I saw that really made me want to do it was a bloke called Ted Chippington, who was from Stoke-on-Trent, and he used to see him around in the early 80s supporting rock bands, and it was sort of before there was an alternative comedy circuit, really. Most of the comics you saw then were either old-fashioned working men's club comics or kind of Ben Elton types. And what Ted Chippington used to do was he'd come on and he would tell the same joke over and over again, which was, I was walking along this road the other day, a bloke said, "Do you want some LSD, mate?" And I go, "No, we've gone decimal now." I was walking along this road the other day, a bloke said to me, "Do you want some grass, mate?" I said, "No, I've got crazy paving, no room for grass." And it would just be the same joke over and over again. He would stand there, really still, drinking, with no communication with the audience. And it was really aggressive and weird, and I thought, oh, yeah, that's not what I thought stand-up was like. I think it's probably single-handedly he made me want to do it, actually. But I don't know where he is now. He's given up and went back to being a lorry driver, I think. So he failed.
0: Yeah. How lovely that you haven't thought to, like, you know, find out what happened to him.
1: Well, I did, actually. No, I found someone that knew him via email recently, because he did an album and a single and one John Peel session, and I said, do you reckon you could put it out as a CD? And the contact said that Ted had no interest in that whatsoever and wanted a quiet life with his family and didn't want to be drawn back into showbiz. So, although his only kind of interaction with showbiz was doing tiny clubs in the Midlands, so I don't think it was... You
0: know. I was going to say, I don't remember the rest of him myself and the rest of a lot of people, but...
1: Yeah.
0: But okay, then, who do you respect
1: you. I respect you.
0: Let's not answer in a way that's taken as a given.
1: Well, who do I respect in comedy now?
0: In general.
1: What, in any...
0: In any field.
1: In any field.
0: Well, we've got a half hour.
1: Wow.
0: If it gets over 10 minutes, we'll go in comedy. Yeah, you were right. It was far too general a question.
1: I don't know, increasingly, those kind of older comics like Arthur Smith that are still around doing their weird show every summer in Edinburgh. And then also people like Ross Noble or Daniel Kitson who've managed to sort of build up a big live following doing their own thing without having to kind of package it down into little ways that fit on television. So I suppose those kind of individual voices that follow their own ideas through.
0: Okay, well...
1: And you being one of those people.
0: Thank you.
1: Yeah.
0: The DVD that I released last year, that's still in the shops. Stuart directed. What was the best and worst thing about working with me?
1: What really struck me about it was how difficult it was to move through a public space with Johnny Vegas. Because, everyone wants to kind of, get you to sign things, and you just stand and talk to them, and gradually the day has passed. It's very enjoyable, in a mad way.
0: Yeah, it was for us. You've done a hell of a lot of stuff behind the scenes. Do you think you're creatively happier working with talent rather than being at the forefront?
1: When I was a sort of E-list celebrity on telly in the mid-90s, I used to find it embarrassing and stressful when people went past me in vans and shouted out, "You want the moon on a stick" at me, or something to do with some TV show I'd done. And I felt I was never financially compensated enough for the embarrassment and stress that caused me.
0: Should have done a monkey advert.
1: I know, should have done a monkey advert. Well, you know, I mean, that is the case in point. You know, I don't know how much you got paid for that, but I don't know if it could have possibly been enough to make up for the fact that everywhere we were last summer, people would just shout, "What happened to your monkey? What happened to your monkey?" all the time. I quite liked it when you explained that it was to do with financing for a digital television company. And then people would kind of go, yeah. It wasn't a funny answer. But, yeah, I mean, I've really liked working with people and not having my face in stuff, because all the people I've worked with have been really great, like you and Al Murray and Harry Hill and Simon Munnery and whatever, all people I've learnt a lot from.
0: What's your feelings on American comedy?
1: On American comedy?
0: Yeah, because you're one of the few acts, for me, that in Montreal, it's lovely seeing British acts go over there and be totally unknown, and they flounder, and you succeed.
1: Well, yeah, I had a weird time there. I went and did the Montreal Festival, which is like an American industry trade fair. You did it as well, didn't you?
0: Twice.
1: Yeah, yeah. And though I had a really good... kept talking to this guy, though. I've forgotten his name. And I kept saying to him, American bloke, "What are you going to do tonight?" And he was going, "I'll probably do my mouse bit." My mouse bit, right? And then I'd see him the next day. I go, what did you do last night? "Oh, the mouse bit. How did it go?" "It was okay." And but I never saw the mouse bit, and it started to become really live in my
0: generate
1: memory.
0: Something, yeah, generate.
1: And I started thinking I've always come back to that when I'm trying to write parodies of American stand-up. The mouse bit. There's loads of different ways you can do it. You can do it as kind of hate comedy, like mice. What are they, man? They're just fag rats or something like that. There's loads of, or it could be.
0: I take off half my head. I've had my head removed, and it powers my brain by running around in a little wheel.
1: That sort of thing.
0: My agent said it would be good for me. You know that American community thing of hate and everything?
1: Yeah.
0: And you end up with someone going, "Bridges! What is it with bridges?" And you go, "Well, it helps you get across a body of water." What is that?
1: Yeah. Not enough, is it?
0: Well... Right, I've got to go through this because I know you'll have more fun with this than I could. You were born in 1968 in Solihull, West Midlands.
1: Yeah, no, I was actually born in Shropshire somewhere, but I grew up, that's where I grew up.
0: Adopted child, parents separated when he was still quite small.
1: Yeah, I know, it's good, that, isn't it? I would have been maybe 2 or 3 feet.
0: Can you put that in inches?
1: I know, yeah. Yeah, it seems odd that written down, doesn't it? The idea, but maybe it's because I was small, but they became disappointed. That put a lot of pressure on their relationship.
0: Well it's probably a misprint. Parents separated because he stayed quite small.
1: I've shot up in the last few years.
0: Would you consider your background middle class working?
1: Yeah, it's exactly middle class. It's like it says on there about being adopted, and you know, adoption in the 60s was a piece of social engineering where they tried to place you in exactly in the middle of society so that you wouldn't turn into some crazed toff. And you wouldn't be like a miner either. So I'm exactly middle class. I'm the most middle class person that you will ever meet. And that's statistically provable. Because that's how it was placed.
0: Oh, what's it like being the most exact middle class man in the country?
1: It's great.
0: Do you feel a certain weight or pressure?
1: No, I'm fine.
0: To perform.
1: And I'm exactly in the middle. I feel, you know, I don't belong to any group. Just right there.
0: Maybe is that where your stand-up comes from? Rebelling about the fact that you're perfectly middle class.
1: Is that where my stand-up comes from?
0: Well, you admire rugby league, but you actually prefer union.
1: I don't know. I think in a way, I'm really glad to be exactly middle class because I think that for stand-ups, there's a lot of options for kind of personas, aren't there? And you've very much sort of created your own. But there are kind of off-the-peg things you can do. You can be the posh bloke, or you can be the Geordie with their sleeves rolled up. But if you're exactly middle class, you have to create some kind of role. You can't just pull things out and say, well, they'll do. So I'm quite happy about that.
0: Did you see it as a natural progression that you were going to go to Oxford? Was that bred into you, or did you just find yourself brighter at school being...
1: Well, you know, I passed the exam, and why I wanted to go to Oxford was I wanted to try and do student comedy on the fringe, because you always used to read about people from there doing stuff, and I also wanted to do Anglo-Saxon literature. It was nobody in my family had been to university, so it wasn't like a thing where I would cause disappointment if I didn't go. Just sort of had a go.
0: Yeah, but you did really well at it. Was only having a go, didn't you? I like you. I mean, you're very bright. You don't rub people's noses in it, but you're a deeply fascinating bloke. You're very intelligent.
1: Thank you.
0: don't feel the need to expand on that.
1: I know, when you start complimenting me, people feel a bit embarrassed, don't they? In the audience, you see they feel it's going...
0: No, but you are. You're an approachable academic in that sense of you're not universally dismissive of everyone. Which I think is a real strength of yours. Now, you go to Oxford.
1: Yeah.
0: Isn't that almost the perfect breeding ground for snobs, which you've not become?
1: I think a really good thing that makes you accept all different kinds of people is starting doing the circuit when you're 21. Because you'd be on gigs with people that you just never would normally have met in, all mixed up together. Like, say, you'd be on a gig with, say, Wiltie, who's, had been a soldier, and, Woody Bop Muddy, who was this guy that used to smash records to bits and had been in punk bands in the 70s, and you'd just all be all mixed up with all these odd different kinds of people. So I think that kind of loosens you up a bit.
0: Have you woke up ever, after going to bed quite happy, woke up maybe less than 2 hours later crying and not being able to explain why?
1: No, and I think sometimes the questions an interviewer asks reveal more about themselves.
0: Do you like books?
1: Yeah. I love books. I wrote a book, actually. That's how much I like them.
0: I got given your book as a gift.
1: What, have you read it?
0: It's got a picture of a shark up front. It's that David Hurst one, isn't it, in a tank?
1: No, it's not.
0: Yeah, I did. I thought it was the one in formaldehyde.
1: That's not on...
0: It was given to us at the party.
1: No, that's not a fun moment, no.
0: But it's got a shark on it.
1: No, it hasn't, no.
0: No, yours is in orange.
1: Yeah.
0: White, bald. Yeah.
1: It's got a spaceman on the front.
0: I'm sure yours has got a shark on it. I'm sure somebody's printed rip-offs.
1: No.
0: What was the book about? Because obviously it's not the book I read for this interview.
1: I wrote a novel and I started doing another one. And then I got sidetracked into the world of West End Music Theatre. The best thing about the novel was that it was called The Perfect Form. The thing that really I got really into was this stuff in it about clowns in sort of Native American societies. And in fact, I've always thought it'd be really good if you were to go and meet the Hopi Indian clowns. You personally, I'd like to see that mix. I think they'd recognise in you a lot of what they feel embodies
0: problems.
1: The clown. No, not problems. And it mainly, I got kind of obsessed with that, because it was this idea that you have a really ordered little society in Pueblos, and then the clowns were like priests, and once a year, they're allowed to do a really insane day, where they'd spend all year watching the society they lived in and seeing where the pressures were, and then on this one day they just go crazy and insult everyone and whatever. And then when the American army came in, they were a bit freaked out by the Hopi clan rituals Arizona, and so they banned it all, and it all went underground. And the only person that's ever seen a Hopi clan ritual in recent times is Henry Winkler, the Fonz. Yeah, he was on the reservation, and they recognised him. And they said to him, we love the Fonz. You're a great comedian. Come and see our Hopi clan ritual. And he filmed it with a video. And the University of Arizona, and also Howard Jacobson, who wrote a book about this, have tried to get the video off Henry Winkler, the Fonz, of the Hopi clan ritual. And he said that he wouldn't let them see it because he felt that it was a sacred bond of trust between one
0: between
1: performer,
0: the Fonz.
1: Between the Fonz.
0: And the underground clowns.
1: Yeah, the underground clowns. So I went there and I saw the kind of little squares where all these things would be performed, but no one went, oh, you're that bloke from The Fist of Fun. mid-90s British comedy show, do you want to come and see our things? Yeah. So I didn't. But that was one of the reasons I gave up stand-up, was reading all that stuff, because it made me feel about what a brilliant and sort of profound thing comedy could be in terms of sort of shocking people out of their complacency. And I started to think there wasn't really anything I was doing that was worth doing. And but getting involved with Jerry Springer, the opera, made me think again about all the exciting, terrifying things you can do with comedy. And also, you know, working with you was an eye-opener in that way, of just seeing, you know, how you can go too far. And then that actually, going too far, actually becomes entirely the right thing to do.
0: Do you think, in a sense, like your stand-up, it's really important in its criticism of the way the media covers things. And yet, your comedy was, like, really unifying, but for goths and people. Did you resent that you thought, well, it's not actually meant, it's meant to make you question, not comfort you?
1: Yeah, well, I don't know. I mean, I'd sort of changed it having come back after 3 years off, because I sort of felt I was really good at being cynical about things, and I liked that, and I always found it funny. But as I got older, I started to think, well, you know, maybe there should be some way of being positive about things, but having that kind of cynical tone to it. And it's seeing people like Booby Graffo, and who I think are as funny as a smart, cynical comic, but seem to really have a positive kind of vibe to it and believe in things. So coming back to it, I've tried to make it a bit different, and not something that would necessarily be liked by goths. But if they want to come, that's fine.
0: And yeah, I obviously saw a message in it, and I was working at Argos at the time.
1: Yeah, so what message did you... I didn't know that this was something you were going to say, that it made you want to do comedy.
0: Yeah, there's a very specific sketch you had, which I've talked to you once before about, yeah. About the School of Hard Knocks, with the girl going, what do you want to do? And she's like, I want to be an independent producer or something, and she gets smacked in the face, and she goes, I want to work in Starbucks with all my friends.
1: Right.
0: And they go, that's more like it. Know your place.
1: Yeah, but I think that's you recognising something which is what all your comedy is about, which is people having dreams and hopes and those being crushed. And that's what you find funny. And like the Johnny Vegas character, which is you, you know, on stage, he's always talking about what he wants to try and achieve, and none of that ever works out because he'll just fall off stage or something. So there's always a kind of, I think that you find disappointment and people's hopes being frustrated very funny.
0: It was fantastic. It's odd that I, like, in later life, got to know you as you, Stuart Leigh, but yourself and Richard Herring were so regarded as a double act. You met at Oxford. At a Christmas party.
1: A Christmas party.
0: It could have been so different if it was Easter.
1: I know.
0: And just as a bunny, you indifferent. what drew you towards working with Rich?
1: Well, when we were students, most of the people that were trying to do student comedy stuff, it was kind of Monty Python, Not 9 o'clock News kind of sketches, or kind of weekending sort of satire of the government. And we just felt we wanted to do something else. We didn't know what it was. And I saw Rich do an act called My Penis Can Sing, which wasn't very good. But the main thing about it was that it wasn't really like anything else. There weren't a lot of people trying to do that. And I think probably to this day, it might be the best thing he's ever done. No, but he was just really good, and as much as we kind of sat around and we made a very kind of adolescent sort of list of subjects that we felt we didn't want to do comedy about, like a kind of a manifesto, you know. And also, he's sort of very kind of hard-working, determined person. I think he kind of dragged me along and forced me to do stuff in a way that I probably, you know, wouldn't have done otherwise. But, I mean, the double act was, I suppose, at its height from about 95 to about 98 when we were doing stuff on BBC Two, and we toured a lot with it. And we did some really amazing live shows, but there's no record of those anywhere, which is a shame. And, you know, all you have is the telly stuff, which even though some of it was good, it just feels a little bit hemmed in, and I wish we'd thought to do something with that.
0: I know you're right about music. Where does the greater love lie, comedy or music?
1: I used to try and be in bands when I was sort of 19, 20, 21, and even when they were all right, they still just sounded like me copying lots of people that I liked, whereas doing comedy, I feel I've got my own voice in it somehow, so it's better. But, I mean, the great thing about writing about music for papers is, over the last 5 or 6 years, I haven't made much of a living out of what I suppose are the things I'm best known for, the comedy and doing bits of comedy theatre and stuff. So there's always been this fallback position of having

0: Over the last 5 or 6 years, I haven't made much of a living out of what I suppose are the things I'm best known for, the comedy and doing bits of comedy theatre and stuff. So there's always been this fallback position of having the opportunity of doing journalism to make a living. And actually, that's really good because it does mean you don't find yourself forced into agreeing to do stuff that you might not have wanted to do. But I don't really have any kind of career plan. And all the things I've ever wanted, I've now got. I've got a flat in Hackney that I like, where I live. I've got a massive record collection on loads of shelves. I've got a bike and a small car. And I don't really know what more there is to life than those things. So I feel really happy. So I'm not ambitious for anything. And also, when I was like a minor celebrity in the mid-90s, a lot of the things about that that came hand in hand with it made me feel, you know, unhappy and inconvenienced. I wouldn't want what you've got, for example, of being harassed by journalists to be in Hello magazine. And if that's kind of the payoff, I just would feel I couldn't deal with it. I don't know how you do it.
1: Well, sadly, it feeds me. Feeds my ego. There's a kind of envy of you of going, you've totally maintained what you want to do throughout your career.
0: Yeah, but part of that's because, I mean, people go, oh, you know, you didn't sell out or whatever, but I've not been offered the opportunity to do so.
1: You get a bigger car.
0: Yeah, I mean, if Fist of Fun got cancelled after 2 series, this one, not Judy, got cancelled after 2 series, who knows, if they'd kept running, maybe they'd have become terrible, you know, or maybe we'd have ended up with these kind of complacent figures. But in a way, it might have been the best thing that happened, is that everything that I've got going has normally been, you know, stopped after about 18 months or 2 years.
1: Could you kill in anger?
0: I think so, yeah, I could. I think I could kill in anger. But I would regret it afterwards.
1: Well, obviously. Mm. But as you killed, what would it be, bird hands or what weapon would you choose?
0: It would depend what was to hand. Did you have a particular situation in mind for this?
1: Yeah.
0: Yeah.
1: Yeah. You've just come out of a chip shop, mm, and some bloke comes up and goes, not only do I not like students, I hate you for unifying them, and I'm going to kick you in the knackers.
0: I wouldn't.
1: And he's managed to pick on you at next door to a medieval weapon shop.
0: Right.
1: Stuart Lee, what do you do? Well,
0: what I would do is I'd try and get something out of the medieval weapon shop, like a mace. You know those things?
1: Yeah.
0: So there'd be a good chance of defending myself and injuring him but not killing him. I wouldn't want to kill in anger. But that's not anger, the situation you described there. That's more self-defence, isn't it?
1: No, it's self-defence. But then if you hit him with a mace and he went down and then he said something really bad like, I've never liked Doc Martens. And it was just pure blind anger.
0: I wouldn't kill him in that situation, the situation you've described, no.
1: Well, what would make you that angry that you would kill him?
0: I don't know, it hasn't happened yet. I've not killed in anger.
1: All right, would you kill out of joy?
0: No, I don't think so. No.
1: Who do you, and this is really unfair, but who do you most despise now within popular culture?
0: Ben Elton.
1: Really?
0: Yeah, and
1: he's such a popular choice amongst comics.
0: Is he?
1: Yeah.
0: Yeah, I mean,
1: I'd kill him with the mace, the axe, and everything else.
0: Not as a person, only on a kind of sort of a symbolic level, because of being 36 and in the 70s, thinking, oh, I wish there was some sort of comedy that wasn't just rubbish and related to me in some way. And then all that kind of stuff that he was a part of came along. But he seems to be the one person that you can't imagine what relationship he possibly had with it now. So I think you feel a bit kind of disappointed by one of your heroes, actually. It's because I really liked him a lot when I was 13, 14. And all the stuff he's ended up doing is so terrible that you feel really kind of let down by it. And also it seems to me that he's a person who, he has a lot of pull within the media and within the BBC and whatever. And he could use that power for good, like Spider-Man would. But instead, he uses it for evil, to promote a Queen musical.
1: That's a brilliant answer, because it leads me on to musicals.
0: Oh, right, okay.
1: Did you enter the world of musicals reluctantly?
0: Well, I didn't even know what the world of musicals was. You know, the composer Richard Thomas asked me to help out on this thing he was writing, Jerry Springer the Opera, and then I did. And I really liked it, but I didn't know, I'd never seen a musical. I didn't know what they were. And then I went to see some, and I was glad that I didn't, because if I'd known what they were, I wouldn't have wanted to get involved in it, I think. I kept trying to get out of directing it, because I didn't feel that I would be able to do it, because it seemed it was getting such a big thing. And then when I was talking to people at the National about it, they were some of

0: were a bit sceptical about me doing it, and they said, how will you upscale this production from small fringe venues? You know, how will you get it to work in a big venue? And I said, I'll cast fatter singers so they can be seen from further away. And they kind of thought I was being serious. It was a bit... but actually, that strategy has worked.
1: If you were to DJ at your own funeral...
0: Yeah.
1: What three tracks would you play?
0: Well, I'd open with a recording of this interview. Right. With a kind of beat under it. I think probably, because of being a teenage goth, A Forest by The Cure. I think that should always be played at funerals. And then Atmosphere by Russ Abbott. Followed by Atmosphere by Joy Division.
1: I've become very obsessed with death lately. Yeah, so yeah.
0: This has had a flavour of that. In the beginning, I felt like it was an obituary. What would I say?
1: Come back to where I've took it full circle. It's just a good interviewer.
0: Is this you? Is this you giving a story arc to this then?
1: No, I got very drunk yesterday. Where I think I'm dying. So. Right. I'm no good at talking. In general, and I'm certainly not very good at being. Irreverent to people that I actually really respect. So it's a pleasure to actually interview you and talk to you and know that you're going to make so much fun of me about how bad this was and what you were expecting. You were expecting me to set fire to things.
0: No, it's fine. Thank you.
1: It was fine. On that note, Stuart Lee, I've been Jenny Vickers, and what a fine interview. Ladies and gentlemen, good night.

0: You know how much dogs love fresh meat? 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New Hap. 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It looks and tastes as good as fresh meat.
1: Yes, it's for you. It's your dinner. It's called Cupboard Love. Cupboard Love's different. 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See this full pouch? Keeps it moist and squeezy. That's right. It's a new kind of cat food. Moist. It's good for you. Like it?
2: New Cupboard Love. What the well-cared-for cat has for dinner.
0: You know how much dogs love fresh meat? 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
1: Annoyance, peevifications, and a whole sack of grr.
0: Are you cross, Sir Philip?
1: You know me so well, old servant. My cursed son-in-law is late. He is so asinine. No, worse. He is actually 10. At least my beloved daughter shall be with him.
0: Mr. and Mrs. Sourkill, sir.
1: You're late.
2: My fault, Sir Philip. I tried to put my hat on a hat rack. Only I forgot to take it off first.
3: It took two large men an hour to prize him free.
2: Alas, the hat is ruined. As is part of my head.
3: And my new class overran.
1: New class?
3: I and other like-minded ladies are learning how to wear trousers.
1: Preposterous.
3: It is surprisingly difficult, as you are currently proving, Papa.
1: These trousers are meant to be worn like this. They are Japanese buttock-airing pantaloons. Given to me by Emperor Samurai Sushi Stereotype himself. A great man. When he died, he was interred using the traditional Japanese art of beri gami. He was folded so small, his coffin was the size of a matchbox.
2: Shall we continue your life story, Sir Philip?
1: Yes, it would be better if I did all the talking from now on.
2: I shall set up my equipment.
1: A device. Oh, joy and ecstasy with a cherry on the top.
2: Really?
1: No! Misery and wretchedness with a dead badger on the top.
2: This amazing machine records and shows moving pictures.
1: A kinematograph?
2: No. This is the filmy picture. Would you take a look at that-o-gram? Or for Pwilatog, for short.
3: Such a catchy name.
1: It is less catchy than a mal-coordinated child with hands made from butter having cricket balls fired at him from a cannon.
2: Watch as I project a sample for Pwilatog onto the wall.
3: When I first saw one, I was so startled I became a man for 3 minutes.
1: How was that?
3: Oh, fun! I shaved, voted, and started a war.
2: This is a Pwilatog of horses stampeding towards the Pwilatog orator. Fear not, it is merely pictures.
3: Oh, it is so real. You feel you could almost touch them. Oh, you can.
2: How extraordinary that while I was showing you images of stampeding horses, some horses should stampede through the room. Oh, the Pwilatog is destroyed.
1: The world can celebrate later. Meanwhile, you shall hear my story. Previously, you heard how my twice-dead, evil ex-guardian, gently benevolent, had married his long-lost childhood love, Miss Sweetly Delightful, then proceeded on an evil honeymoon of distinct villainy, culminating in the kidnap of Queen Victoria. In her royal absence, Britain suffered. The colour remained untrooped. New stamps were left blank, and there were 10 minutes of awkward silence at 3 o'clock every Christmas Day. I, Pip Bin, my best friend, Harry Biscuit, and my wife, Ripley, desperately sought her. Alas, like a Scottish menu, our search bore no fruit.
4: We have searched nearly every house in Britain.
3: Just one more address to try. The Evil Fortress, number 1, Queen's Here Street.
4: There is a plaque. By royal appointment, kidnappers to the Queen.
5: I'm in here. I'm the Queen.
4: We need a plan.
3: There will be guards. I shall distract them with a seductive disrobing dance.
4: How long would that give us?
3: Oh, these are moralistic times, so to get down to my undergarments, 4 days.
4: Giving us time to rescue the Queen.
6: I shall use my newly invented cake cannon. Lethal and delicious.
1: But as we prepared to storm the evil fortress, the door swung open, revealing a familiar face.
4: Mr. Benevolent, you queen-napping fiend.
2: Thank goodness you're here. Why does it take you so long?
4: Why would you want us to rescue the Queen?
2: Because I'm good now. Marriage de-eviled me.
4: You could never be good.
2: Remember how I used to laugh like this? Well, now I laugh like this.
4: That does sound slightly less evil. but if you are good, why not set the Queen free yourself?
2: Alas, my two evil accomplices. To tell them I am now good, well, it'd break their tiny evil hearts.
4: What about Mrs. Benevolent?
2: The honeymoon was brilliant. I've never been so evil. The Krakatoa eruption, that was us. Cheap, warm white wine, us. And, of course, the oil industry. Then, suddenly, we're back home with a kidnapped queen to look after and sweetly lost interest, started spending more and more time at the evil office. I tried to make a go of it for the sake of the accomplices, but one day I just thought, am I even evil anymore? So I killed her. But I didn't enjoy it. QED, I'm good. Anyway, point is, I want you to rescue the queen so I can abandon this life of evil. Right, I'll sneak back in and leave the door on the latch for you. Come and get her.
1: We crept inside and found the queen in a fiendish prison. There were no bars or shackles. She simply sat surrounded by jellied eels, rough gin, and consumptive urchins holding their knives incorrectly. She was trapped, for touching any such working class objects would instantly dissolve her.
4: Aha!
2: Oh, no! Pip Bin, how did he know we were here? I didn't tell him.
7: Don't worry. I, your evil accomplice, Attila Grimpunch, shall protect you.
4: Quick, Ripley, distract him.
3: Ooh, sexy lady. Oh, these buttons are so fiddly and the padlocks, clamps and laces. Oh, and that's just my hat.
7: I have no fleshly desires anyway. Why, Helen of Troy herself could dance for me and I would just turn away saying, Munter.
6: Then it is my turn. Cake cannon!
4: Harry, you're not meant to fire it at yourself.
8: Sorry. Too delicious not to.
7: So, Pippin, now you're afraid.
4: I am not.
7: Nonsense. I recognize fear. For fear and I were at school together, where I bullied it. You should be scared, for I have a sword stick, a howitzer hat, and a pair of grenade pants.
4: But I know something you don't. Your grenade pants are on inside out. And if I grab them and pull...
7: No! Grenade pant wedgie!
2: An evil henchman dead. Boo-hoo.
3: Then it is my turn!
1: Alas, the second accomplice was my sister Pippa, Harry's wife, recently seduced to a life of evil. At the sound of her voice, Harry went white, then red, then white again, like a chameleon walking across a raspberry ripple ice cream.
3: You should try evil, Harry.
6: But I don't like the taste of blood. Or celery.
3: Celery is not evil.
6: It is, though.
3: Well, I heart evil. Behold, my personalized evil weapon.
6: Is that a loom?
3: It is my loom of doom, or killing Jenny. Prepare to be weaved, or woven, or whatever the right word is, to death.
4: Harry, defend yourself.
6: I cannot hurt my wife, even if she is now evil. Ah, my arm! She's got my arm! It is now part of a tapestry! Help me, Pippin!
4: I, in turn, cannot hurt my sister.
6: My leg! Ah, my leg is now tapestrificated! I mean, it looks nice, but...
3: Well, I can hurt her, even if she is my sister-in-law. Where's that cake cannon?
6: But it takes 20 minutes at gas mark 4 to reload.
3: Not if you use it like this. Ow! I'm going to collapse now.
6: I am saved! Harumble!
4: As is the Queen.
5: Yes, I am!
2: And I am saved from a life of evil. Thank you, Pip Bin. Man hug?
4: No.
6: I'll take one.
2: Fab O.
6: Nice.
1: Normality was restored. Sort of. I was knighted, and Mr. Benevolent was tried for past crimes. No ordinary institution could hold him, so he was put in a specially built prison, which was itself constructed inside a specially built jail, which was in turn fabricated inside a specially built jail spelt the other way.
2: Oh, brilliant! I shall never escape. In I go, Pip Bin, moi, moi, ciao.
4: Did my deadliest enemy just kiss me?
6: Yes, and he's left lipstick marks.
1: Pippa was spared jail. Back then, the only crime a woman could be imprisoned for was demanding the right to vote. Alas, she was still evil.
3: Harry, look, I have made you a lovely bowl of sausages.
6: Ooh, delicious, humble.
9: Mmm, fresh from the pan. You can tell by the sound.
10: Hang on. This is not a bowl of sausages. It is a bowl of deadly snakes disguised as sausages.
3: Oops, my evil.
9: Still tasty.
4: Dear sister, why do you persist in evil?
3: You wouldn't understand. Life is different once you've tasted evil.
9: It was the same with me and flapjacks.
3: Now, I must leave. I'm holding a vigil for my evil, handsome master outside his prison within a jail spelt the other way. See you evil later.
10: That doesn't even make sense.
1: Meanwhile, I wrote a best-selling book about rescuing the Queen and rightly decided to take up a hobby.
3: I would like to join the Topless Man Polishing Society, run by Mr. Hunky Studson.
4: No.
3: How about the Semi-Naked Piano Appreciators Club, run by Mr. Feel-Good No-Trousers?
4: No, I shall look in the Hobbyists, Pastimers, and Leisure Pursuiters Gazette for something suitable. You shall join the Refined Gentle Ladies Cutlery Collecting Society.
3: Hmm, rocking.
1: But reluctance soon turned to enthusiasm.
3: Oh, husband, look! Fish knives, grapefruit spoons, and asparagus forks. Also, a combination of a spoon and a fork called a spork. And a combination of a spoon and a knife called a spife.
4: Then this combination of a knife and a fork must be...
3: Get off my norks!
1: Alas, the hobby soon got out of hand.
4: Mmm, delicious pea and peacock soup.
3: Oh, Pip, you are not using the correct cutlery.
4: This is a soup spoon.
3: Oh, but what did you pick it up with?
4: My hands.
3: You should use your soup spoon fork.
4: A fork used to pick up a soup spoon? Very well.
3: Oh, you did not use a soup spoon fork, tongs, to pick up the soup spoon fork.
4: Sorry.
3: Oh, and now you fail to use the soup spoon fork tong tongs to pick up the soup spoon fork tongs. And I do not believe you ever intended to use the soup spoon fork tong tong server, let alone the soup spoon fork tong tong server slice.
4: You're right, for it is ridiculous.
3: Oh, what would Mrs. Horn of the Refined Gentle Ladies Cutlery Society say? She'd say, kill him, rightly kill him.
4: You have gone cutlery mental. I'm going out.
3: Oh, you did not use the door handle tongs.
1: Worse, she nearly bankrupted me by buying a set of diamond handled dodo knives. Then did bankrupt me by buying the world's last remaining case of tin dodo so she could use them.
4: Harry, I do not know what to do. Ripley has spent all my money on bonkers cutlery and extinct bird meat.
9: Why not just write another best-selling book?
4: Alas, with Mr. Benevolent's evil gone, I have no more adventures to write. How are things with you?
9: I have decided to invent a Pippa de-eviling device.
4: How will it work?
9: It won't. Not until I truly understand evil. Meanwhile, I'm eating a lot of cake.
4: Is that a cake shaped like a sofa?
9: Comfort eating. Right, mustache, off to study evil.
4: I was hoping we could talk.
9: No time. Ooh, nearly forgot. This came in the post. Bye.
4: Dear Pip, please come round for tea and hugs. Brackets, hugs optional, exclamation mark. Lots of love, gently B, smiley face. And gently is spelt I-E, and he's drawn a butterfly in the dot over the I. Icky.
1: Though he was my worst enemy, in those days an invitation to tea was legally binding. As I approached Mr. Benevolent's prison within a jail spelt the other way, a familiar figure accosted me.
11: Here comes my rubbish goody-goody brother, who has never punched a nun or stolen an old woman's hip.
12: Or chased a donkey to death, or made Belgium cry.
4: Who are you, rude, evil-looking man?
12: My name is Genghis Grimpunch, brother to the late Attila.
11: He's another massive Mr. Benevolent fan. He's written a musical.
12: It's called Benevolent. Exclamation mark.
4: Original.
11: Go on, do a bit.
12: No, I couldn't. Oh, all right, then. Gently... benevolent, of such an evil bent, doing ill of his free will, hurting folk with a punch or poke.
4: It's got hit written all over it. Now, I must visit Mr. Benevolent.
12: Can you give him these?
4: Are those your pants?
12: I really am a huge fan.
1: I at last approached his cell. My heart was pounding. Though he was good now, this was my erstwhile nemesis, who had spent his several lives trying to destroy me Mr. Gently Benevolent, the former most evil, vicious person on the planet.
2: Hello. I've painted my face so I look like a jolly kitten.
4: So you have.
2: Because I am good now. Man hug?
4: No. I find it difficult, you being so unpleasant. Still, you were jolly evil once, weren't you? Remember that time you tried to kill me?
2: Oh, yes.
4: And remember that other time you tried to kill me?
2: Don't remind me.
4: And don't forget that time you actually did kill Harry. Oh, crazy days. Crazy days.
2: I sense all is not well, Pip-Pin.
4: Oh, you know.
2: Why don't you tell me about it?
1: It all came pouring out like woeful gravy onto mildly depressed beef. Rightly's cutlery obsession, Harry's quest to understand evil, my lack of material for a new book.
2: Poor you. Manhug?
4: Still no.
1: Unburdening myself to him was a strange sensation, like rubbing treacle into a dolphin or not punching a Frenchman. Yet afterwards, I felt happier than I had in weeks. I went to see Harry.
9: Yes?
4: Fancy a drink?
9: No time. Trying to understand evil.
4: How about a scone?
9: Ooh, always time for a scone. Goodbye. Yes, now is the time. My experiment is complete.
4: What?
9: Nothing.
1: As I turned away, I noticed something strange in a nearby vase.
4: These flowers are very poorly arranged. Yet were not earlier. And there are crumbs on them.
1: I dismissed this strange occurrence and went for a walk to contemplate matters. Would I ever write another book? Would my wife ever be debonkered? If chickens taste so delicious, why do they not eat themselves? Lost in thought, I did not notice that darkness had descended, or that a grim mist was closing in, or that things were in general getting a bit sinister.
4: Who is that laughing evilly?
1: I tingled with excitement. For where evil laughter was, surely a best-selling book could not be far behind. Then a grotesque figure lurched from the mist, wearing torn clothing and with strange bulges of flesh in unlikely places. It pounced on me, stole my hat, then whispered a single word from his twisted mouth.
13: Evil.
1: And was gone. Though not before smashing me in the face with a bowl of custard. Then pausing to lick the custard off. I sat dazed on the ground and noticed I was surrounded by crumbs. With a shiver of fear, I hurried home.
4: Harry!
9: Go away!
4: I have seen something evil. You can study it and I can write about it.
9: What?
4: A mysterious figure stole my hat and covered me in custard.
9: Really?
4: Your clothes appear torn.
9: Yes. I had a fight with a badger. He didn't like my jacket.
4: And is that a new hat, quite like mine?
9: No, and nor is this custard.
4: Where?
9: Nowhere.
4: Fancy a drink?
9: No time.
4: What about a cream horn?
9: Oh, always time for a cream horn. Goodbye!
2: What have I done?
4: Harry, are you all right?
9: Fine. I just spilt some cream from the cream horn on my jacket. The badger will like it even less now. Told you! I'm fighting the badger again! Nothing suspicious is happening in here!
1: But over the coming weeks, increasingly suspicious things did happen. After every crime, there were only two clues. The sight of the same mysterious, grotesque figure and a residue of crumbs. All was grist to my writing mill, and then the evil struck close to home.
3: My black currant knives have been stolen. In their place is only crumbs. Where is my decrumbing brush?
4: Is this it?
3: That brush is clearly for straightening the hairs on raspberries. Oh, Pip, you must catch this cutlery brigand.
1: I immediately sought out Harry.
9: Go away.
4: I need your help.
9: Why would I help you, sin-born mortal?
4: What?
9: I mean... Sorry, busy.
4: What is that in your hand?
9: Do you mean the glass of smoking brown liquid that is bubbling like a hellish volcano?
4: Yes.
9: It's a new type of coffee. Mmm, delicious. Goodbye! No! It's just taking effect!
4: You should get someone in to deal with that badger.
1: Then I had an idea. To catch this creature, I needed someone who truly understood evil.
2: But I am good now.
4: I only want you to think evil again. What would you do next if you were a fiend terrorizing London?
2: I would build an orphanage?
4: No! Perhaps if you looked at the crummy clues.
2: Mmm, delicious. Are they cake crumbs?
4: Of course. That's it.
2: Have I helped?
4: Oh, yes.
2: Man hug?
4: Still no.
1: I had Mr. Benevolent released to my custody, commissioned a 30-foot-high cake with the words "Eat Me" iced on it, and placed it as bait in Trafalgar Square, which was, back then, still known as Dead Foreign Sailors Hurrah Square.
3: I will attack the fiend with my Cutlery Society-approved personal assault fork.
4: That is a big fork.
11: Hello. Nice fork, Ripley.
4: Pippa, Mr. Grimpunch, what are you doing here?
11: We have come to offer allegiance to this shadowy cakeivore. We have reluctantly decided that Mr. Benevolent is now good.
7: I am. I have changed my musical. It is now Mysterious Grotesque Figure! Exclamation mark.
11: And do you like our T-shirts?
4: Crumbs, that was evil. Very clever.
2: Oh, look, fluffy rabbits.
7: Where?
2: In my happy head.
7: What a waste.
3: Wait! Evil footsteps! Fork time!
1: The grotesque figure entered the square. Yet my first thoughts were of sympathy. Its face was racked with pain. Its eyes seemed to say, ow! And its furrowed brow had "Help me" written on it in crayon.
2: Help me!
1: But then it saw the cake and cheered up.
7: Cake!
1: It devoured the cake faster than a greedy schoolboy who has missed tea because of being locked in a cupboard by older boys. But then it turned its attention to us, leaping from the cakey debris straight at Pippa.
11: He has chosen me!
7: I knew I should have worn a more revealing top.
1: But the creature did not harm Pippa. It sat cradling her in its arms, stroking her hair. Her very presence seemed to calm its savage nature. Then, before our eyes, it started to shrink, and its features became human again.
8: Hello!
4: Harry!
8: Lovely cake.
3: You stole my cutlery!
8: Ow!
4: Rightly, let him explain.
8: It's quite simple. I decided that to understand evil, I had to become evil. So I invented this. Evil juice.
4: It is not a new type of coffee at all.
8: No. I distilled it from everything evil I could think of. Junk mail, bits of lawyer, grumpy cats, off milk. I took small doses with minor effects.
3: The disarranged flowers.
4: The custard pie in the face.
8: But it took one more ingredient to make it truly evil. Celery.
7: The devil's own vegetable.
8: With celery, the potion turned me into my evil alter ego, Barry Hiskett. It's even got the word hiss in it. How evil is that? And I discovered the seductive power of evil.
11: Harry, you are so hot right now.
8: But I hated it. Hence the crumbs. I was still comfort eating. If I have to be evil to win you back, Pippa, I cannot do it.
11: Oh, right. Hotness gone, loser.
8: Bother!
3: Where are my blackcurrant knives, Biscuit?
8: Over there.
2: I'll get them. I love helping.
7: He's actually skipping! Pathetic! Here we are.
1: Alas, Harry's cake frenzy had splattered dollops of creamy, jammy filling everywhere. And as Benevolent skipped towards Ripley with the blackcurrant knives, he slipped.
2: Oops-a-doops.
1: Quite why a knife for slicing the smallest of fruits should be 9 feet long is anyone's guess. My beautiful wife was horribly wounded.
11: But I am
3: not a blackcurrant. The Cutlery Society will be furious.
4: Rightly.
7: Nice evening, Benevolent. I just got a little bit of respect back for you.
3: Oh, Pip, I am so very cold. Yet at the same time, I am hot. So hot, like a baked Alaska.
4: Oh, Rightly.
3: Hold me.
4: I am.
3: But I cannot feel it. I am numb with approaching death. The light. The light. Actually, could you get that light out of my eyes, please? It's really not...
1: And she was gone. My emotions were in turmoil. On the one hand, my beloved wife was dead. On the other, now I had a brilliant ending for my book.
4: No, she is dead. Where is my notebook?
13: I feel terrible. As if I have something stuck in my throat. It's almost like I want to laugh. Killing has unleashed a reservoir of latent evil, and I want more. Oh, Grimpunch.
1: Yes? Oh, those poor blackcurrants. Oh,
13: that feels marvelous. Oh, but the killing has made me so thirsty.
1: Not my evil juice!
13: Delicious.
1: But it's dilute to taste.
4: Benevolent, do your worst. I have nothing left to live for, except my next bestseller. Actually...
13: Killing you would be too easy. Instead, I shall torment you, then kill you when you're least expecting it. Like at the end of a birthday party. Oh, damn, can't use that one now. Ooh, anyway, I feel like running amok in a nunnery. Bye!
1: As I lay there, cradling my poor wife, the rain of my tears turned to harsh hailstones of fury, and I vowed vengeance. This time, I would destroy my most vicious enemy for once and for all. Which would also make a cracking book.
13: No. Rightly dead. Mr. Benevolent, re-evil. What did you do?
1: That is for next.
13: I must know now. Here's £10. Tell me.
1: No.
13: Here's £100. Please tell me.
1: No. But thank you for the £110. Return next week, however, and you shall hear of my grief, my desperate attempts to contact my dead wife, and how I stumbled across Mr. Benevolent's incredibly evil plan to open the gates of hell itself.
0: Bleak Expectations was written by Mark Evans and starred Richard Johnson as Sir Philip Bin, Tom Allen as Young Pip, Anthony Head as Mr. Gently Benevolent, James Barkman as Harry Biscuit, Jeffrey Whitehead as Attila Grimpunch, Susie Kane as Pippa, Sarah Hadland as Rightly and Lily, and Mark Evans as Queen Victoria. The producer was Gareth Edwards.
14: On your last trip, did you discover what the Earth people eat? They eat a great many of these. They peel them with their metal knives. Boil them for 20 of their minutes. Then they smash them all to bits.
15: They are clearly a most primitive people.
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17: Once upon a time there was an engineer.
18: Choo-choo Charlie was his name, we hear.
17: He had an engine and he sure had fun. He used good and plenty candy to make his train run.
19: Charlie says, love my good and plenty. Charlie says, really ring the bell. Charlie says, love my good and plenty. Don't know any other candy that I love so well.
17: Once upon a time there was an engineer.
18: Choo-choo Charlie was his name, we hear.
17: He had an engine and he sure had fun. He used good and plenty candy to make his train run.
19: Charlie says, love my good and plenty. Charlie says, really ring the bell. Charlie says, love my good and plenty. Don't know any other candy that I love so well.
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21: The thing is, said Harry, if Slytherin is so bad, why don't you just abolish their house? You've got the power.
22: Ah, said Dumbledore, who hoped no one would notice he was played by a new actor. That's not the point. Hermione spoke.
21: All this magic is fun, but it's straying a long way from the national curriculum. What if Ofsted come?
22: Well, said Dumbledore, fiddling with his owl. Can we stick to the point? You three must never go in the very special secret hall, which you'll obviously go in later. For that hall contains Voldemort's treasure. His 99p!
5: It's the 99p challenge! It is the 99p challenge. I answer to the names Sue and Perkins in that strict order, and this is the programme that has saved lives. In 2001, lost in the jungle, dressed in just shorts, T-shirt, with no mobile phone, backpacker Jill Bracewell survived for 10 days just by drinking melted episodes of the 99p challenge that she found collected in dried leaves. Then, by mistake, she skinned and ate an edition of quote-unquote and was poisoned until death. Never mind, eh? Will you now welcome tonight's guests, who are Armando Iannucci, David Quantick, Simon Pegg and Bill Bailey? And so, brave knight, the way will be arduous and fraught with idiocy. But it's time to saddle up and ride. Open any newspaper and what do you get? Ink all over your hands. And, if you read Richard Littlejohn, garbage all over your eyes. But let's assume we turn immediately to the announcements page, the births, marriages and deaths, or simply announcements, like to Dr. David Banner, congratulations on finally becoming a Hulk. You're incredible. Love, Mum. What newspaper announcements have the panel seen? Simon?
6: I saw in the back of the Hendon and Edgware Advertiser.
21: This isn't the news quiz.
6: I didn't know I was going to say that then. Mr. and Mrs. Nicholas Braidwood would like to announce that their cat Harry has given birth to a litter of snakes. They're not proud, but they feel it could be a sign of something.
5: David, welcome back with your quirky Quantic ways, and what have you seen?
10: Well, a very sad announcement. R.I.P. Sparky the Hamster, 2002 to 2003. In loving memory, and thanks for leaving us £40 million. We don't know how you managed to amass all that money in the short, cage-confined 10 months of your tiny little life, or indeed how you managed to write a will. But what the hell, we're not complaining. Now let's search the cat.
5: And Bill, what about you?
23: I like trains. I'm not ashamed.
5: And Amanda, what have you spotted?
21: A couple of births. Miss A. Widdicombe of Westminster is delighted to announce she has split in two to reproduce asexually. And this is a nice one, actually. Death. Geoffrey Hubbard, 82, passed away quietly in a hurricane.
6: We saw this in the Crouch End Finger. Baron Victor von Frankenstein would like to announce the animation of his latest monstrosity. No name as yet, but there will be a party in the old windmill on the hill on Tuesday. Bring a pitchfork.
21: Mary and James Humber are pleased to announce their daughter has split up from that dreadful busker.
23: Hans Blix is on his way round. Put the bunnies in the hutch. Put the bunnies in the hutch. S.H.
21: John Hurt and a face-hugging alien are happy to announce the birth of a baby daughter through John Hurt's stomach.
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21: That was the compressed MP3 version of the entire series.
10: Is your cat too small? We can make your cat bigger. 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Hendon.
6: Lose weight, sell your lungs.
21: St. Ricelip Fertility Clinic are pleased to announce the birth of a baby boy to two out of J. Steps, Joan and Mary Naismith and Ellen J. Farrell. We'll be able to clarify which two when we go back through our paperwork.
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22: I would like to consolidate all my gifts into one tramp.
23: We could do that.
2: Into one easy tramp.
5: Okay, a delight, and because personals cost pence per word to place, I'm going to put the panel in their place by procuring, then proffering pence per person. When you get applauded for alliteration, you know you're listening to BBC Radio 4. And at the end of that round, Amanda has 5 pence, Bill and David have 6 pence apiece, and Simon has 7 pence! Her Majesty the Queen was hospitalised recently with a bad knee, an injury she suffered whilst wrestling a panda to death as a present for Prince Philip. God bless you, Mum, I thought. I hope you're out soon. And the same goes for Edward. Now, in the Perkins household, we like nothing more than a good old royal procession to laugh at, accompanied by the hushed tones of whichever one of the 11,000 Dimbleby orcs it is that does that kind of thing. So, let's pass by them now. And Armando Dimbleby, your commentary, please.
22: And Prince William there doesn't know what to do with his hands. And he gives them to an official to look after. And now the massed pipes and drums of ocean colour scene. Sophie, the Countess of Wessex, moving among the crowd. She's relaxed and taking time talking to each one. Marvellous. And unless it was pointed out to you, you wouldn't know she was suffering from diarrhoea.
5: And Simon Dimbleby, if you'd care to carry on.
8: And there's the Queen now, looking resplendent in a pink floral dress. This is her second attempt at the half-pipe. Scoring very highly on her last attempt with some impressive air off the vert. The Queen, of course, famous for her aerial 520s and kick turns. She is, of course, sponsored by Alien Workshop and Bones Wheels.
5: I'm brimming up. We go now to Bill Dimbleby. Please process the procession.
23: And there we can see the Royal Hedgehog. Arrogantly flaunting its special road immunity.
5: And finally, a Quantic Dimbleby.
9: And now the traditional fly-past of the Queen's own enormous darts players. There now over Big Ben, emitting a plume of red, white and blue smoke, is Eric Bristow. Who next week flies out to the Gulf, and behind him, 3 of the RAF's new specially converted Jockey Wilsons. Equipped for night flying and fueled by eco-friendly Lambert and Butler 100s.
5: Okay, and now I throw open the procession to all the Dimbleby's for commentary.
8: And there she is, coming round onto the Strand now, looking, as ever, horny.
9: And as the band of the Royal Marines files past, their place is taken by the Royal Corps of Men who look a bit like Richard and Judy. Formed by the merger in 1998 of the Queen's own Finnegans, 1721st Smug Presenter Regiment, the Corps now salute the Queen before returning to barracks to present an item about smokers who'd like to adopt.
23: And there's the beautiful state carriage, of course fitted out with GPS satellite tracking. And underneath it, Prince Edward, clinging to the bottom of the carriage, filming up the Queen's trousers. His bald head sparking off Pall Mall's cat's eyes.
8: And behind the Queen, there in his usual white robe and tall, white, pointed hat, is Prince Philip.
9: And as the entire royal family assemble on the balcony of Buckingham Palace, one can't help looking at this family of people, men and women, and thinking, if this was a porn film, you take it back.
23: There seems to be some mistake. Instead of the flag, a corgi has been raised on the flagpole.
22: And the Queen releases a dove of peace, and Prince Philip has shot it. And the procession swings now round the mall, and here's Camilla Parker Bowles. Boo, what a dog. And now, perhaps, the most poignant moment in today's proceedings, as the entire royal family stand in silence for 1 minute to try and work out what they're for. Princess Anne, what is she for? Prince Andrew, staring at the utter futility of a life opening daycare centres while taking the controls of a helicopter. Prince Edward, carriages,
2: Why carriages? All is quiet. Utter futility of existence. Mingled with a sense of remoteness and emotional sterility. Sheer loneliness and pointlessness. Now the red arrows fly past in the shape of the man from Atlantis, while the queen accepts the gift of a pot of glue from 5 pearly kings.
5: The queen, God bless her, and all who've sailed in her. Okay, at the end of that round, I am giving David and Simon 7 pence, I'm giving Bill 8 pence, I'm giving Armando 9 pence. Wrong numbers. Dialing a wrong number is very annoying and always has been. The very first wrong number was dialed by Alexander Graham Bell when there were only 3 phones in the world. Hello, is that my mistress? No, it's your wife. I want the panel to ring me up thinking it's someone else. Okay, ready, get dialing. A phone call, it must be for me. Hello?
7: Mel, 2 words, solo career.
5: See you tomorrow, Mel. Hello?
7: Kenneth, would you like to be the leader of the Conservative Party?
5: No, sorry, I'm Sue. You've actually got the wrong number.
7: Oh, well, would you like to be leader of the Conservative Party?
11: Okay, the plans have come through from Morocco. We're going to a radio recording tonight where we'll strap radioactive material to Sue Perkins and make a dirty Sue.
12: The cat's away and the mouse will play doo-dah. I've got a great big piece of cheese, come and eat my cheese. I've got a great big truckle all waxy and firm, doo-dah.
5: Hello?
12: Oh my God.
5: Hello?
24: Hi.
11: I'd like a margarita pizza with no tomato and no base. Just a circle of hot cheese.
5: Hello?
25: Could I have, please, a Hawaiian and an Americano, please?
5: No, I'm sorry, this isn't a pizza place.
25: I thought it was a brothel.
5: Hello?
12: A, you're adorable. B, you're a bumblebee. C, you're a chaffinch. D, you're a dusky warbler. E, you're electrocuted.
5: Sorry, can I ask a question?
25: Oh, my God, sorry. Bloody redial.
11: Hi, hello. We're looking for a younger, cooler face of Kingsmill.
5: Be my guest.
11: Hi, Christine, it's Neil here. I think I can get both of us on the 99p challenge for 98p. Shall we say yes?
5: Hello?
11: Hi, listen, sorry to call you back, but I didn't quite understand the last thing you said before we got cut off. I got as far as, I'm sorry I embezzled all that money, I've let everyone down, and now I'm going to throw myself under a tray.
25: Mr. B. Davro. Yeah, I've got the weapons of mass destruction you ordered. Yeah.
26: Hello there. I'm Doctor Who.
25: Haha, not really. I'm from Dead Ringers, and now you look really stupid.
5: Let me award phone cards to the value of pence as follows. David, I'm giving you 10p. I'm giving you 11 pence, Bill. 12 to Armando and 14 to Simon Pegg. The 99p challenge. It's a game of 2 halves. Like Yahtzee isn't. And as we're midway, let's all have a break now for some healthy, energising smoothies. It's still early in the year and we haven't completely given up on being healthy yet. I've got my smoothie blender here. Yep. Okay, Bill, what are you mixing up?
23: Full English breakfast.
5: Oh. Cracking. Armando, what are you drinking?
22: Guava and mackerel.
5: Oh. And what do you call that?
22: That's a guacamackerel.
5: That's great. You've got some on your chin there. Just a bit of fin. Oh. Yeah. Simon, what's in yours?
6: I've made a smoothie out of smoothies by liquidising Peter Bowles, Gareth Hunt and Roger Moore.
5: Just got a little bit of Peter Bowles on my chin.
23: You wish. I redeemed myself with Phil.
5: What other smoothies would we make here? We've got loads of ingredients.
23: Praline and seagull's tears. The cold, salty taste of a lonely seagull mixed with the sumptuous luxury of praline. I call it cold comfort.
5: What a perfect blend that is. Mine, of course, is a blend of kiwi fruit and actual kiwis, and they go together surprisingly well. There they are. Now let's move on to the next round. Now, doors. We've all seen them. Big wooden things that fill a hole in the wall. But more often than not, if you want to walk out of a front one, you have to tunnel through miles of leaflets, climb mountains of taxi cards, and machete your way through thousands of takeaway menus, hell-bent on your destruction. In this round, I wish to hear about the sort of things that land on your mat, starting with David.
0: Well, here's one I got the other day. It said, "Fancy a pizza? Why not try Mr. Hideous Cartoon Caricature of an Italian Man pizzas?" We've got a drawing of a bloke with a big nose and a Super Mario moustache, and out of his mouth is a speech bubble saying, "It's a tasty!" Therefore, we must be good.
5: And, Simon, what dropped through your box?
1: I got a leaflet for airport cabs. Massive taxis the size of an airport. But quite slow, but impressive to look at.
22: Do they actually taxi on their own runway?
1: No, yes, they do.
5: Bill, what clogs up the Bailey letterbox?
23: We deliver any style of food and personal loans.
5: And, you literally towers, presumably, riddled with leaflets.
22: Oh, yeah, I got one this morning saying, "This is just to inform you that next Thursday, the roof of your house will be cut off between 2 and 4pm due to low-flying Harrier practice."
5: So plenty more leaflets dropping through. What have we got?
0: "Tired of Indian, bored of Italian, why not ring out for a Welsh?"
23: "Origami classes in your area. I'd have made this into a swan, but I couldn't get it through the letterbox."
1: I got this one on Oxford Street.
3: "Learn English good, you will. At Yoda School of English."
22: I got a leaflet saying, "This is to inform you that some filming will take place in your street for Die Hard, the Demolition of a Street." So there may be some noise.
23: "Free international calls. 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
4: "Learn om good English at Tarzan School of English. 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
5: And let's gather all the unwanted leaflets in the world, mould them into a giant papier-mâché wicker effigy of a leaflet and burn it on a cliff. But first, let me award the pence, which have just arrived, delivered by minicab. So we have David with 11 pence, we have Bill with 14 pence, our man with 14 pence, but Simon has 17 pence. And for the next round, you join us here at the Glyndebourne Opera House. As you can hear, the CD player is tuning up. Some posh people are coughing. There's the chairman of ICI over there buying 3 magnums. In a moment, we'll hear a selection of great operas, and our panel will be providing us with a translation. And yes, as the orchestra prepare to play Habanera from Bizet's Carmen, our guest translator, Armando Iannucci, will take over.
22: Yes, thank you, Sue. Bizet's Carmen, of course, considered at its time quite shocking, although today it's very tame to modern ears. "Come and take me, you dirty man. Come and have me in the back of a van. Get your kit off and lick my toes. Shove a halfpenny up my nose. A bit of rough is good enough. With a butcher with his apron on, I'm quite normal, you'll understand. But ping my gland with an elastic band."
5: Beautiful moment there, I'm sure we can all appreciate it. Now, David will translate "Gott sei Dank, dass wir endlich zu Hause sind" from Oldenburg's modern classic Lulu.
22: That's right, Oldenburg's classic Lulu being the sequel to his equally classic Scylla. And I translate from the original German. "There seems to be something wrong with my throat." "What?" "There seems to be something wrong with my throat." "I can't understand you. There seems to be something wrong with your throat." "Which one of us is meant to be Lulu, anyway?"
5: And now, Simon, please translate for us Largo al factotum from Rossini's Barber of Seville.
6: take panel A and slot it into position J, being careful to align units D and B12. Use the Allen key provided. What Allen key? There isn't an Allen key. Anyway, I nailed A to B, and now that's upside down. It's frickin' upside down. Die, Sweden, die.
5: And finally, Bill, please translate the Toreador song, which is also taken from Bizet's Carmen.
13: I'm a Toreador in the ring. I have no fear. I've got me cape. I've got me Mickey Mouse hat. Oh, my God, I forgot me sword. Oh, I must have left it on the hall table. Stupid, really. He's seen me. Perhaps if I kick it really hard, that'll stun it long enough for me to get out. Oh, thank God, what a terrible dream.

0: Perhaps if I kick it really hard, that'll stun it long enough for me to get out. Oh, thank God, what a terrible dream.
1: And going to the opera, of course, doesn't come cheap, so I don't actually have any pence left to give you. So I'm going to suggest you all take home the little tiny red binoculars. Well done.
2: Well done.
1: Ray Parker Jr. with his famous theme there from Rent-A-Ghost. This round is about visitations from the spirit world. Panel, you are all still alive, I think, so please take the pills you'll find in front of you on your desks. Just, give it a couple of seconds. There, you're dead. Now, for this round, I want you to come back and haunt me, OK? This is a line I've always wanted to say. Bill, put the willies up me.
3: I am the ghost of Richard Burton. And I will start by talking very quietly and quickly, very quickly and quietly, very quietly and quickly, quickly. And then it's shouting, shouting, shouting!
1: Trembling, I reach for Simon. Scare me if you can.
3: I am the ghost of Mr. T. Not much has changed as far as the chains go, but I've lost my gruff, tough voice.
1: David, haunt me from beyond.
4: I am the ghost of the chance that London has of hosting the Olympic Games. Woo.
1: Armando.
5: Sue, I am the ghost of Channel 4 Future. And I can only see Mel. Only Mel, Sue. Only Mel.
1: And if you're watching UK Pewter in the future, you'll find me there somewhere around about 2 a.m.
6: I am the ghost of Christmas Future. It is the year 2051. There is a new Only Fools and Horses special. David, Jason and Nicholas Lyndhurst are kept in cryogenic suspension by the BBC and thawed out once a year.
4: Ooh. I am the ghost of Spartacus. No, I am the ghost of Spartacus.
6: I am the ghost of the Christmas turkey. I thought I was for life, not just for Christmas.
1: Enough, it's too frightening. That was like The Shining, but dimmer. Then he crossed your palms all with silver. At the end of that round, I'm going to give David 14 pence, Bill 14 pence, Armando 15. I'm going to give Simon Pegg 20 pence. Hark, the Herald Angels perform the Old Spice music in some sort of heavenly aftershave tribute band. So let's tot up the pee and see who gets to stand on the 99 pence podium. In fourth place, with a derisory 59 pence, it's David Quantick. In third place, with a miserly 64 pence, it's Bill Bailey. In second, with a surprisery 66 pence, it's Amanda Iannucci. But tonight's winner, with a first prizery number of pence, at 78p, it's Simon Pegg! Now, Simon, you have the chance to spin that 78 pence into 99 gold pences. Are you willing to gamble?
7: Yes.
1: Fear has crushed your larynx. So, you're willing to gamble? Then let's play How Well Do You Know the Other Contestants?
8: How well do you know the other contestants? How well do you know the other contestants? How well do you know them, really? Let's find out!
1: Hopefully, over the last half an hour, you've got to know the others, and we're going to see just how much, Simon. We're going to ask you questions about them that only a treasured friend would know the answer to. But first, we have to make sure that they can't give you any clues. And so, Bill, Armando and David, OK, can you just please climb into this soundproof booth? OK. Right, let's sink that booth under 2 miles of ocean. Right, now, could we just cover the ocean with concrete, please? Yep, yep, that should do it. We can't hear them, and they certainly can't hear us.
9: Yeah, that's right.
0: No,
9: true.
1: Good, we're as safe as houses. Okay, Simon, you ready?
9: Yes.
1: Let's see how well you know the other contestants. Question one is, where has David hidden the bodies?
7: Nottingham.

0: Question two. What is Armando's secret that he has never told anyone?
1: He does write the links on You've Been Framed.
0: Question three. In answer to the question, who let the dogs out? I can tell you now, it was Bill. But why did he do it?
1: Because Paul and Debbie Daniels were coming to tea.
0: You've won 99p, Simon, you're the winner! Well, that's about it. Thanks to all our contestants. I'm Sue Perkins, and you can catch me this week on ITV in Celebrity. I'm a celebrity, get me out of here. Good night!
2: That was the 99p Challenge, presented by Sue Perkins with Armando Iannucci, David Quantick, Simon Pegg and Bill Bailey. It was written by Andy Riley, Kevin Cecil and John Holmes and produced by David Tyler. This was a positive production for the BBC.
3: 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Calls are charged at £1.50 a minute.
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8: Once upon a time there was an engineer. 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
2: Hi. It's me, Gary Bellamy. Welcome to Down the Line on Radio 4. 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Personally, and Michaela quite likes the look of him, and I think the combination of my personality and his features, you've almost got the perfect man. 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And would you really care if 500,000 people died on the other side of the world? I mean, come on, really, would you? If it wasn't for this 24-hour news and sensationalist front-page stories, we'd probably never even hear about it. 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Okay, let's go to the phones now and take our first call. And it's from Serena O'Neill in West London. Hello.
3: Hi.
2: How are you doing?
3: I'm doing really well, thanks. I was just ringing up about cosmetic surgery.
2: Yeah.
3: The sort of idea of cosmetic surgery. I think it's really wrong that we can do all these kind of face plants, completely change ourselves. I mean, if my friend came up to me with a new face and said, "Hi, Serena, it's me, you know, Charlotte." I'm going to be, "Hello, it's not Charlotte. That's not you at all. It doesn't look like you at all." But, you know, I mean, can you imagine if your friend came up to you and said, "This is me, here. I'm with a new face." That's just wrong.
2: No,
3: I mean, I understand that sometimes the skin, you know, all cosmetic surgery is for a good thing. I mean, I've got a friend who had a motorbike accident, He went across and fell off his motorbike and skidded all the skin off his, the tips of his fingers.
2: Oh, that sounds
3: all the skin, and I had to do a graft skin transplant from his arm to the tip of his fingers. And so now, actually, it's quite funny, he has hair growing from the tip of his fingers
2: because it
3: would come from his arm, and he has to shave his finger every so often.
2: That is
3: bizarre. Really don't understand, in other ways, why you'd want to change your face.
2: If you're very ugly...
3: If you're very ugly, I suppose, actually, I do dread those people. You know, you wake up and you think, good Lord, if I look like that, I wouldn't go out. I mean, I do actually dread them. And I suppose if I did look like that in the morning, I would consider having a face mask. Or possibly, if I had the plant, though, actually, it's quite expensive, so I probably would choose something else. Probably have, like, a boob job or something else like that. I mean, what would you do if your girlfriend got a boob job?
2: What was that?
3: What would you do if a girlfriend got a boob job? Would you mind?
2: Yeah, no, probably not. They're quite small.
3: No, probably not. But would you prefer to get a face job or a boob job? I mean, I know
2: boob.
3: You've got a moustache and everything.
2: Boob.
3: Does that bother you? Does that tickle when you kiss her, does it? That'd be so funny. Oh, but no, because you've got one too. That'd be like a double one. How weird is that?
2: Yeah.
3: Is that not really weird?
2: I don't, fine. Thanks very much for your call. Bye. My God, that was like some kind of verbal tsunami. Actually, I'm not quite sure if I can still say that, to use tsunami in that way. Is it offensive or not? Matt, can I have a little fertile around on the tinternet, see if I can still use that word? Okay, I've got Ian Bishop from Kings Lynn. Hello, Ian.
4: Hello there, Ian. I want to talk about plastic surgery. Say, where's it going to end?
2: Where is it going to end?
4: Where's it going to end? Exactly. Where, you know, how far is it going to go? You know.
2: Yeah.
4: Say, how far is it going to go? Because, you know, you say get a bloke who's born ugly.
2: Yeah.
4: He's going to have plastic surgery to make himself look better.
2: Yes.
4: His woman sees him, thinks, oh, he's handsome, I'm going to marry him. He doesn't know. His wife was, she was born ugly. She's had plastic surgery. She's got two people who are horrifically ugly. They go get married. They're going to have children. Think, you know, the ugliness is going to be multiplied like fourfold.
2: Yeah.
4: They're going to get these extremely ugly children. So they're going to have to have more and more plastic surgery. Just make them even look normal, let alone look good looking. There's a whole problem with it. It's going to be plastic surgery on top of plastic surgery. Because all these ugly people breeding and mating and all that stuff. And then where's it all going to end? I'm going to say, where's it all going to end?
2: I don't know. Where is it going to end?
4: Where's the end of it?
2: Here's the end of it. Right, I've got Alan on the line now who wants to talk about people dying on the other side of the world.
5: Hello, Mr. Bellamy.
2: What's your point, Al?
5: I have to say that when there is something on television about disaster or whatever it might be, I do find it highly entertaining, you know. I mean, the fact is, you can watch this on the telly, you get yourself a sausage sandwich or something, you know, a nice cup of tea. You come in and you've got, like, a disaster there unfolding in front of you all evening. I mean, it's much more interesting than watching some boring programme like Casualty or, you know, which you know is not real. I know a lot of people might not think this is a very nice thing to say, but I do find it extremely entertaining. I prefer natural disasters, you know, I don't like a shooting or
2: No, that's not fun.
5: Well, it's not not fun. It's just you don't get to see a lot. All you get to see a lot of policemen hiding behind a car or something like that.
2: It's boring, isn't it?
5: In a disaster, you get a lot. You get people covered in mud. You might get a woman wailing. You get a child screaming and a man crying or whatever like that. You know, you might get a dog trying to ferret out a body or something like that.
2: But, you know, I do appreciate your honesty. And I think you have, I hate to say this, you've got a slight point. My question is, though, what if one of your family was in some kind of natural disaster, you know, big wave or a hurricane?
5: Well, yeah, but the thing is, my family are not, shall we say, travellers. They do not go to different parts of the world where that sort of event would take place. Though, to be perfectly honest with you, I wouldn't be terribly upset if a lot of my family was involved in a disaster, I tell you, because you want to spend Christmas with the bastards. But anyway, getting back to the point, what I like about, and I don't say this in a callous way, I'll say in a considered way.
2: Okay.
5: What I like about disaster is, especially if it's something like in an Arab country or something like that, not because of Arab people, because of Arab people, they express their feelings.
2: Yeah.
5: And that's, I find that highly entertaining, because you can sort of look at sort of a more European approach to this. People tend to be more sort of self-contained.
2: Yeah, reserved.
5: An Arab woman would throw herself on the floor, rolling about, and you think, oh my goodness, what's she going to do next? Like, you know, jumping up and screaming and carrying on.
2: I'd like to say, don't you think it makes you feel better about yourself? Because you see that, you think, at least that's not happening to me.
5: Well, of course. You think it's not happening to you, and also you think to yourself, well, at least I had the sense.
2: Not to go.
5: Well, not to live in such a stupid area.
2: Right, brilliant. Well, thanks very much for your call. I've got a very interesting caller now on down the line who has actually had a face transplant. Hello, what's your name?
6: It's Lola.
2: Yep.
6: I had it done in your face because my autism was born with the abnormality.
2: So hang on. You've had a face transplant?
6: Yes. I was born with the abnormalities, and then they decided the doctor would give me a new face. You know, I said, this is a different, but they gave me the face of a horse.
2: They've given you the face of a horse? Sorry, is that right?
6: It's me in the street.
2: Is that what you're saying?
6: And my life is miserable.
2: What?
6: But they gave me the face of a horse.
2: Oh, a whore. Oh, right, they've given you the face of a whore, right, and have they done a bad job? I can't really hear you very clearly. Is your mouth in the right place?
6: I think so.
2: Did they put your lips in front of your teeth?
6: Excuse me, you're laughing at me. Do you not think I've been through enough for it? Are you laughing, Gary?
2: I'm not laughing.
6: I can't hear you sniggering.
2: Not sniggering. I just can't, I find it very hard to understand you.
6: But the detective, I think this kind of treatment is disgusting.
2: Look,
6: I get people laughing at me in the street. I don't expect to be laughed on the radio as well, because this is the cruelest blow.
2: That is awful. I make out from that call that she had a face transplant of a prostitute, and now she gets spat at in the street. I mean, I do wonder about people's attitudes sometimes, and it makes me very, very sad and a little bit ashamed, to be honest. Right, my next caller is Midge, and he wants to talk about people dying on the other side of the world. Hello, Midge.
7: Hello, Gary, how are you? Yes, Midge.
2: Hello, Midge. What? I'm fine. Why are you whispering? Talk up.
7: I'm on a team.
2: Oh.
7: I'm on a crazy hill.
2: Okay.
7: You're alone to actually use my mobile.
2: Well,
7: so I'm having the whisper.
2: Okay, fine. Right. Okay, well, what's your point?
7: Fork are looking at me in front of you, Gary.
2: Well, why don't you move to another part of the train?
7: I'm losing my seat, Gary.
2: Right, well...
7: See, now, I fear there's a chap coming over. They tell me I have to terminate my call.
8: Excuse me.
7: What does it, pal?
8: Come on,
7: Gary. I'm on the phone to the award-winning Gary Bellman.
8: Gary, just a better way.
7: Aye. Fair enough. I put my f***ing head on you, you wee poofter.
2: Thanks for your call. Okay, my next caller wants to remain anonymous.
9: No name.
2: What's your point?
9: I'd like to make the point, you don't have to be a surgeon to give someone a face transplant. In my neck of the woods, it's called the Chelsea Smile. All you need is a razor blade and a passing nonce.
2: Thanks very much for your call. My next caller is Urquhart Voller. Hello?
10: Good day to you and greetings.
2: Greetings.
10: Talking this matter when people are dying on the other side of the world, do we care in our heart of hearts?
2: Yeah.
10: Well, I can understand that perhaps in the way that we are alienated and removed from one another. But in the larger picture, we are all one. And that if one section of the people is hurt in one part of the world, it is part of me that is being hurt.
2: Not really, though.
10: Yes, may dislike perhaps losing a limb or
2: not really.
10: A very important finger.
2: It's not really like that, though, is it?
10: For those of us who are sensitive enough to experience this, it is. It is like a mini death.
2: Right, I'm cutting him off there. See, didn't feel a thing. Okay, who's my next caller? Hello?
11: My name is Thomas Ledbury.
2: Right.
11: I'm from Aldershot. And I would like to ask you, why haven't they invented a proper robot, like in the film Silver Robot, which works as a butler and sleeps in the evening when you turn him off and he helps around the home?
2: Why, I don't know. Why haven't they?
11: Well, I have no idea. I'm a child.
2: Yeah, you're not really a child, though, are you?
12: No.
2: Right. Matt, can you please, please try and screen these calls a bit more effectively, yeah? It's hard enough being interested in the ordinary callers, let alone people like that ringing in. When this show works, it's great, yeah? But, you know, when it doesn't, I find these people quite irritating, to be honest. Okay, who's our next caller? Hello?
13: I don't like to give my name out.
2: Oh, right.
13: But I think you know who I am.
2: Yeah.
13: Talking about people dying on the other side of the world.
2: Mm.
13: Yeah? Mm. A lot of these people are ringing in with their opinions. You don't know what they're talking about.
2: No.
13: I have literally driven a van packed full of explosives into a bunch of people on the other side of the world. Right. Kaboom.
2: Why would you want to send a load of explosives into a...
13: I come from a military background. That's what I do. Listen, I was trained to kill. I'm not a piecer. I'm a killer. The British Army's not trained to peace. We're trained to kill. I'm a killer.
2: And you're proud of that?
13: Of course I'm proud of you. A member of the British Army. Keeping people like you safe by killing around the world if we have to. All right, some of you pussies in your radio land, you wouldn't know how to do. All right? I do it. I put my life on the line. Mm. I blow people to pieces for you. Goodbye.
2: Thanks for your call. Okay, I've got Mr. Fenwater on the line. Hello, Mr. Fenwater.
14: Hello, I'm a practicing surgeon. I'm ringing up. But there is a hierarchy that exists within the world of surgery. Mm-hmm. I thought I'd run them down for you. Would you be interested in that at all?
2: Yes.
14: Right, okay. Well, unsurprisingly, at number one is the brain surgeon. The brain surgeon is followed by the ophthalmic surgeon, who in turn lords it over the nerve specialist and the neurological surgeon.
2: Mm.
14: It's followed closely by the heart surgeon, and backing him up, as it were, is the lung specialist. Below him, where I come in, my specialty is pancreatic surgery. And in the surgery hit period, as it were, at number seven is the gynecological surgeon. Below him, in turn, is the liver specialist, who bosses it over the orthopedic surgeon. And every single one of those fellows looks down upon the cosmetic surgeon. The cosmetic surgeons really are the mongrels of the surgery world and are only a notch or two above the tree surgeon.
2: Thanks very much for your call.
14: Thank you.
2: Well, I've learned something new there. The surgery top 10. And a lot of people have accused this show, Down the Line with me, the award-winning Gary Bellamy, of dumbing down Radio 4. Well, that was a very interesting and educational call. Now, I don't live in a vacuum. I check the Radio 4 message boards, and I know some of you are very opposed to Down the Line. Many of you feel that the opinions aired on the show are puerile, but we reckon that they are a genuine reflection of the views of a large cross-section of the great British public. Far from dumbing down Radio 4, we feel that Down the Line sets the agenda for difficult and meaningful discussions on such issues as race, religion, and urine in toothpaste. So why not give us a ring, 0800 068 7060, or email us at downtheline@bbc.co.uk, or even leave a message on the message board and tell us how great you think we are. Because you know what, sometimes it's nice to read some compliments. And it's not just me that reads the message boards, it's also the big wigs and the bosses at the BBC. And we are waiting to hear about a third series, so why not say a few good things about Down the Line for a change? Even if you don't like it, ring in and say you do. Okay, I've got David Raven on the phone now, who wants to talk about plastic surgery. Hello, David.
15: Hello, Gary. I'd just like to say, I really don't know what all the fuss is about with cosmetic surgery. Why do people get so worked up about it? I mean, we wear makeup, we style our hair, we wear nice clothes, we go to the gym. We do as much as possible to make ourselves look nice and attractive, and we do. And what are we going to say? All right, we mustn't ever shave again, we mustn't... So what, you know, someone's nose, they don't like the nose, it makes them lacking in confidence.
2: Mm.
15: What does it really matter if they want to reduce it? Why does everyone get so upset about cosmetic surgery?
2: Mm.
15: Gary.
2: Yeah, sorry. Sorry, I wasn't really listening.
15: Huh.
2: You're talking about cosmetic surgery and things, yeah? Sorry, it is difficult sometimes. And sometimes I'm not just... interested in, you know, in the subjects that people are talking about. I mean, I've got my own problems.
15: Hmm.
2: My back's a bit dodgy.
15: Oh, how long have you had that?
2: Not long, and I'm only 32.
15: The thing about the back is that a lot of emotional problems can be expressed through the back. You can tense up, there'd be stress, and that comes out in the form of back pain. So it could be that you're going through some emotional problems at the moment?
2: I am, yeah.
15: What sort of things? Problems with a loved one?
2: On a kind of problems, problems with problems with
15: we're talking about sex.
2: That and generally, I mean, basically, I spend so much time
15: How long have you been together?
2: I just talk about myself all the time.
15: Mm.
2: And this, you know, and ever since we won the gold award, I've kind of had my head in the clouds, really, and I've sort of neglected her.
15: That can happen. If one partner becomes more successful than the other one can feel left behind or dissatisfied in some way. Does she have a high-powered job? What does she do?
2: No, she doesn't do anything. She's quite lazy.
15: Okay, well, maybe we better make that the end of this call. We'll go to the next caller, yeah?
2: Okay, thank you very much for your help.
15: Thank you very much. So who's our next caller, please?
12: It's Valet. No, it's,
15: Who?
12: Sorry? It's Jim.
15: Jim?
12: Yeah.
15: Okay. So,
2: it's okay, David. I can do it from here.
15: Oh.
12: I'm calling up about... it's a bit difficult, actually. I haven't spoken to anyone about it. But I used to... Well, I'm half... I'm nearly a man, but not quite.
2: Right, so you're having a sex change.
12: Yeah, sounds... shocking when you put it like that, but yeah.
2: So you were a woman first, and now you're turning into a man.
12: I've still got, I've got the voice box of a man, but the box of a woman.
2: Oh, have you?
12: Yeah, but I'm going to get that sorted out.
2: You're going to get that sorted. Yeah. Okay, and do you have a partner?
12: What do you think? I'm looking, but my head's not right at the moment, because I don't know...
2: Your head's in a different place to your bottom half.
12: Well, yeah.
2: What
12: but...
2: Are you...
12: But
2: this is obviously, you've chosen this path,
12: yeah,
2: have you?
12: Yeah, I want to do it really badly.
2: So you want to be a man?
12: Of course.
2: And you want to love women or other men?
12: I want to love women.
2: Okay, do you love women?
12: Blondes.
2: And was this a very costly operation?
12: Well, I was going to wait on the NHS, but I couldn't. I just had to get it done, so I spoke to a friend who... knew some people.
2: And do you have your family supported you through this period?
12: No.
2: No. Are they ashamed of you?
12: Yeah, all right. Don't you say it as well. Everyone says it.
2: I'm really sorry.
12: What's to be ashamed of? You know, I'm going to look great. I'm really going to look great.
2: Well, why don't you call me when you've finished? When you've done it, why don't you call me when you finish, when you're fully done?
12: Yeah, well, it might... Yeah, okay.
2: All right, well, thanks for your call. What's your name again?
12: It's Jim, but I'm not sure if that really suits me or not, but...
2: Depends on what you look like when you're finished.
12: I'm gonna be pretty manly.
2: Take care. Thanks for your call. Okay, I've got Khalid on the line. Hello, Khalid.
16: What is point plastic surgery? What is point?
2: Well, the point is, if you've got disfigurement or you're not very happy with yourself, you can get corrected and be confident and happy.
16: What is point? Happy, confident. What is point?
2: Well, to be happy and confident.
16: What is point?
2: You're a miserable sod. Okay, I've got Kenny Hogger on the line. Hello, Kenny.
17: What's up? Yeah, how you doing, mate? All right?
2: Yeah, fine, thanks.
17: Feeling players, right? They let their country down. Every one of them.
2: Mm.
17: They let their country down. They should be ashamed of themselves. They should draw the curtains. They should shut the doors. And they should sit there and think what they have done to the people of this country.
2: Yeah, but listen, the World Cup was quite a long time ago. Now, surely, you know, we're moving on from there. And this isn't really about football.
17: Mate.
2: Look, Kenny, we are actually talking about cosmetic surgery.
17: I ain't. Them players let their country down.
2: All right.
17: They let their country down, and God help them, because we'll rise up one day, I tell you. We'll jump all over that field.
2: Yeah.
17: You say yeah, mate, but I tell you, throwing coins, that won't be nothing. Like, we've got things planned.
2: What do you mean you got things planned?
17: I'll leave it at that.
2: Thanks for your call.
17: Yeah, they let their country down.
2: Okay, our next call is Mr. Walsingham. Hello, Mr. Walsingham.
18: I'd like to take exception to an earlier call you took from Gordon Fenwater. I know him well, a pancreatic specialist, claiming that the plastic surgeon is at the bottom of the list. I myself am a plastic surgeon, and as a plastic surgeon, I can say that we absolutely look down on pancreatic surgeons. Pancreatic surgeons, as far as we're concerned, are merely one step above the rectal surgeons. And similarly, I think he demonstrated quite clearly that he was talking out of his proverbial.
2: Thank you very much for your call.
18: Thank you.
2: Okay, hello.
19: Hello, Gary.
2: Mm?
19: I'm a Christian, very devout Christian.
2: Right.
19: And I can actually feel when somebody's in pain on the other side of the world. Mm. I can feel it everywhere.
2: Can you really?
19: I can actually feel, I feel about 20% of the actual pain. I'm like a sponge. A sponge of pain.
2: So what happens, what does it feel like when 10,000 people die in an earthquake? How does that make you feel?
19: It's like a very bad migraine.
2: And I think you might...
19: If there's a volcano, I find myself coming out in a cold shower. If there's a flood, I've got tonsillitis or bad sinuses sometimes.
2: And you can feel all these feelings?
19: Mm. Oh, something happened then. I think, oh, I can feel it in my shoulder.
2: Oh.
19: I think someone's had their arm bitten off by a tiger or a lion or something in, I don't know, Borneo.
2: Mm. My next caller is Early D.
20: Hey, Bellamy, I've got a big yacht, man. I tell you, man, you're dangerous, innit? You know that, innit?
2: Yeah.
20: You know that, man. You are dangerous, man. You're safe, man. You know that, innit?
2: Dangerous and safe.
20: You're dangerous, man. You're safe.
2: Do they both mean the same thing?
20: No, man, what it means is that you're the man, innit?
2: Oh, yeah.
20: You're large. You've got to large up yourself, man. Large up yourself all the while, innit?
2: Big it up.
20: Large up yourself, Dredd. Listen, to me, right, if a man is over on another side of the world and all heap of people get killed over there, man, I don't care nothing, Dredd, right? It's survival of the fittest, innit? Don't bother me with that. Don't stress me with that, right? Come out of my road, man. I don't need that. I've got to live my own life. I've got to struggle my own struggles, right? That's nothing to do with me. You know, there's a man, what him call again? You know that man who writes Survival of the Fittest?
2: Darwin, Charles Darwin.
20: Darwin's, yeah. He had the answer, man. You don't bother with not other people things, right?
2: Right, he was largely talking about tortoises.
20: No, man, he was talking about everything was born on the earth, isn't it? For instance, I'll give you this, right?
2: Yeah.
20: Say, if a lion, right, or come outside my yard, right? Say if I'm in my yard and I got a little bit of roast duck or roast pig or whatever in there. I got all my mans in there, right? I got all my mans and all my people and we're bigging up ourselves because our pocket is nice, man, and we're just chilling, you understand, right? And then a lion come outside and says, oh, boy, why go on, early do you have a nice roast suckling in there and everything? And the lion tried to come jump over the fence and eat up my suckling pig. May I for dash the lion out, Dredd. May I for kill it, make it come out. Because that lion never put it on in its pocket to nice up my pocket to say it could put some money on my table to make me buy my suckling pig, innit?
2: What are you talking about?
20: What do you mean what I'm talking about?
2: Well, two things. Where do you live where a lion jumps over the fence and eats your duck or pig? You live in Kilburn. He says here, Early D in Kilburn. How many lions?
20: No. Hold on. I'm telling you, right? Because you're talking deep, and I respect you for that, Dredd, right?
2: Thanks.
20: What I'm saying is, I'm giving you a for instance, like, it's a parable. It's a parable.
2: Here's
20: Dredd,
2: the parable
20: like,
2: that you're having. Look after number one. Pull the ladder up, Jack, and leave the rest to walk. Thanks very much for your call, Early D. It's been great.
20: Nice.
2: Hello, I've got Chuck Perry on the phone now. He wants to talk about if he would really care if a million people died on the other side of the world. Hello, Chuck. Hello, Chuck. How would you feel if a million people died on the other side of the world? Thanks for your call, Chuck. Okay, I've got a John from London. Hello, John.
21: Hi. Yes, I wanted to discuss the cosmetic surgery issue.
2: Yeah, cosmetic surgery, yep.
21: Because I have seriously been considering cosmetic surgery.
2: Oh, that's unusual for a man.
21: Yeah, I mean, my looks have blighted me my entire life.
2: Right, so you must be, you're pretty ugly.
21: I'm extremely handsome.
2: Right.
21: And it just gets in the way of everything. No one will take me seriously because they just stare at me because of the extreme physical beauty that I've been afflicted with.
2: So hang on, you want to have plastic surgery to make yourself ugly?
21: Not ugly, just slightly less fantastic looking than I am at the moment.
2: Well, how good looking are you?
21: Well, you know, women just throw themselves at me and swoon. And the homosexual men that you see out and about in London, I've got nothing against them.
2: No.
21: They also take an extreme fancy to me at all times.
2: So are you doing this mainly to sort of stop attracting homosexuals or to stop attracting women? What's causing the biggest problem?
21: I would just like to stop attracting everyone, generally, so that I can be taken seriously.
2: Well, what exactly do you do for a living?
21: I'm a policeman.
2: And do you think that your looks have helped you in the police force?
21: No, absolutely not. People just will not take me seriously, and if you're attempting to bring some gravitas to a situation, when you see that people are entranced by your handsomeness and your charisma, they They, you know.
2: Why don't you think about being, say, an actor or some kind of model if you're that good looking?
21: Well, I've always felt that my talents and my interests lie in serving the wider community.
2: That's very nice.
21: And locking up, you know, criminal filth.
2: And it must be, I mean, it must be very difficult for you on a Friday night, for example, when you've got all those drunk men and women out there on the streets and you looking so handsome. I mean, how do you keep them off you?
21: I have sometimes adopt a variety of disguises, but obviously the basic police uniform doesn't allow you too much in the way of customising.
2: Have you spoken to anyone yet about this surgery you're going to be having?
21: Yes.
2: I don't think maybe a surgeon would be that sympathetic to you. You know, you've got what everyone wants, yet...
21: Well, the thing about cosmetic surgery, as you know, it's elective surgery.
2: Yeah.
21: And if people are allowed to have it to subjectively make themselves look better, I think I've got no reason why I should not be allowed to do it to make myself look slightly worse.
2: Right.
21: And, you know, when they perfect penile surgery, I shall probably have that done as well.
2: Well, have yours reduced?
21: Yes, of course.
2: Yeah, you're making a lot of people very jealous, I would have thought, out there.
21: Well, you see, I have never had my condition taken seriously as long as I've been alive.
2: Do you have children?
21: Yes.
2: Are they good-looking?
21: They are, but I did carefully pick a rather ugly wife so that the children wouldn't be quite as handsome as me.
2: But
21: unfortunately... It's a mixture of the two of us.
2: Oh, it's a mixture of the two.
21: Yeah.
2: Okay, well, listen, thanks very much for your call, John. It's been fascinating.
21: You're welcome.
2: Thanks, John.
21: Bye.
2: Bye. Okay, we've still got time for a couple more calls. Who's there? Hello.
0: Yes. My name's Marcus, and I'm ringing about... You know, would we miss people if there was a world calamity or something? And I would say Cheryl Baker, Ian Storymore, in fact the whole Nottingham Forest team from 1971, Tony Orlando from Dawn, the Henry chap who defeated Cassius Clay.
2: Henry Cooper.
0: Cooper, that's the man.
2: You didn't defeat him.
0: I don't think we'd miss any of them.
2: No, but listen, we're actually talking about not individual people who you want to be killed, basically.
0: Well, I don't think we'd miss them if they were killed. I mean, we'd all be very sorry, but if they were killed, I think they've made their contribution to humanity.
2: Fine, but what about the millions of people who might die in some kind of hurricane or tornado or tsunami on the other side of the world?
0: Well, would they have played for football teams?
2: They might have done in their own country.
0: In the First Division.
2: What are your problems with these people? Why do you want them dead?
0: No, I don't. I think they made a marvellous contribution, but it's over. And we're very grateful to them, but that's it.
2: And we're very, very grateful for you, and that's it for you. Thank you very much for your call.
0: Yeah, thank you.
2: Bye. Hello, I've got another call now about cosmetic surgery. Hello, who's there?
1: Jay Stretford Gurney.
2: Hello.
1: Yes, well, I'm the second best rectal surgeon in Europe. Of some chap in Belgium, and I take huge exception to the comments made by Mr. Gordon Fenwalter and Mr. Alexander Walsingham. Rectal surgery is an art. We are at the very top of the surgery tree, and I will not hear another word about it. This matter is now closed. Goodbye.
2: And this edition of Down the Line is now closed. I was a little bit low in the middle there, but your calls lift me right back up where I belong. You are the wind beneath my wings. Good night.
22: Duel. Duel for floors. 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
1: Cabin Pressure by John Finnemore, starring Stephanie Cole as Carolyn, Roger Allam as Douglas, Benedict Cumberbatch as Martin, and John Finnemore as Arthur. This week, Évre dans les bains!
2: He's here!
3: Hello, Martin!
4: Martin!
2: Hi, Skip!
5: Hello, what's going on? Why are you all looking at me like that?
2: A letter came for you, Skip.
5: A letter?
2: With a Swiss stamp.
5: Oh, God. Oh, God.
4: We're hoping Heidi's finally replied to your fan mail.
5: okay. Head of personnel, Swiss Airways. Évre dans les bains. Dear Mr. Kroof.
4: Good start.
5: Thank you for attending our simulator check and technical exam. Your results are very interesting, and we would like to invite you to an interview to our headquarters in Yverdun on the 21st of March. I've got an interview!
3: Well done, Martin!
5: Oh, God, I got an interview!
2: You'll be brilliant.
5: I won't. I'm terrible at interviews.
4: Oh, bad news from the wall chart. We're taking some of Mr. Al-Yakin's yacht fanciers yacht shopping that day.
3: Well, you can do that by yourself, can't you?
4: Certainly I can, but I thought Mr. Al-Yakin insisted on the full complement of pilots, if you can call two a compliment.
3: Oh, I'm sure it'll all be fine.
4: All right, then let's see. Well, Martin, if you relieve me of the pleasure of the dawn flight to Doncaster, I'm down for on the 19th, I'll be in hours to do the Antibes solo.
5: Oh, thanks, Douglas. Although, actually, you'd be in hours even if I didn't.
4: Yes, but then what would I get out of it?
6: Passengers for flight SA23 to Yverdon, we should be ready to board you within 10 minutes.
5: Right. Anyone got any more practice questions?
2: What's been your best crash?
5: Anyone apart from Arthur?
4: Oh, here's an old one. You're on a stopover in Bangkok, and your captain meets you in the hotel bar wearing a red cocktail dress. What do you say?
5: Oh, right. It's not on company time or property, so in the spirit of respecting his life choices...
4: No, you tell her how well it goes with her earrings.
5: But that's not fair. The question presupposes...
3: Don't scare the boy, Douglas. They don't really go in for trick ones these days, Martin. It'll just be things like, what would you say is your worst quality?
5: Oh, yes, I've got a great one for this. I saw it on a website. My worst quality, I'm afraid, is that I am sometimes a bit too much of a perfectionist.
3: Oh. Whatever you do, don't say that.
5: Well, why not? Don't you see it's really clever? Because it sounds like I'm criticizing myself. But actually, being a perfectionist is a good thing for a pilot to be. So...
3: Yes, I understand the fiendish cunning of it, Martin. I just fear it may have lost the first fine flush of youth. You should say something that shows you're genuinely aware of your weak points as a pilot.
4: Ooh.
3: Yes, thank you, Douglas. I am not looking for contributions from the floor.
2: Oh, I know. Make it something you can't help, but will make them feel sorry for you. Like, your worst quality is you're blind.
6: Ladies and gentlemen, flight SA23 is now ready for boarding.
5: Ooh, okay.
3: Good luck, Martin, and remember, be calm, mm-hmm. Take your time.
4: Yes. Be assertive.
3: But relax.
2: Yes. Good luck, Skip. Just be yourself.
4: No, don't do that.
3: Be a version of yourself.
4: Quite a different version from usual.
5: Oh, all right, thank you.
2: Good luck, Skip. I hope you get the job. But I also hope you stay with us. So overall, I hope, I don't know what I hope.
4: Tell you what, Arthur, give it another crack and try stopping after good luck.
2: Good luck! Oh, yeah, that is better.
4: Good morning, Arthur. Now then, are the self-loading freight all aboard?
2: The what?
4: The passengers.
2: Oh, yeah, they're all on.
4: Very well, then ho for sunny Antibes.
2: Oh!
3: One moment, Douglas. I'm going to come with you.
4: Good, the more the merrier.
3: And so is Herc.
4: Up to a point.
7: Always nice to see you too, Douglas.
4: I don't know where we're going to put him, though. 16 passengers, no spare seats.
3: Yes, well, there is one.
4: What? No. Oh, no. Absolutely not.
3: I'm sorry, Douglas, but you were quite right. Mr. Aliakin insists on two pilots.
4: But he's not even type-rated on Gertie.
3: I know. He doesn't need to be. He's not going to do any actual flying.
4: Oh, I see. So I'm going to do all the work, and he's just going to sit in the first officer's seat looking ornamental.
3: Almost right.
4: Oh, no, no, no, no!
7: I'm sorry, Douglas, but I am a captain.
4: You're not my captain.
7: No, but your captain will be busy trying to persuade my new firm to let him be my first officer. So I suppose in a way that makes me your captain's captain.
4: No, it doesn't.
7: Besides, I only have a captain's uniform.
4: I am prepared to swap uniforms.
7: I'm not entirely sure mine would fit you.
4: Yes, it would.
7: Do you think?
4: Yes, it would be fine.
7: The sleeves would be fine.
3: Enough! Everyone will wear their own clothes and sit in their own seats. Good God, I work in a kindergarten.
2: Mum?
3: Yes, Arthur?
2: Just checking, who am I going to be?
3: You're going to be you.
2: Oh, good, that's the one I know.
8: Come in.
9: Good morning, my name is Elise Doroche. You must be Mr. Kruf.
5: Creef, actually.
9: Oh, my apologies, Mr. Creef.
5: Well, Captain, actually. Sorry, I don't mean call me Captain. I just thought it would be useful for you to know that I am one.
9: I see. Well, a pleasure to meet you, Captain Creef.
5: And you, Mrs. Drush.
9: Well, since we are being exact, I am also a captain.
5: That doesn't surprise me.
9: Sorry?
5: I mean, I'm not surprised you're a woman.
9: Why would you be surprised?
5: I know, no reason. I wouldn't be, and I'm not. That's my point.
9: What is your point?
5: That if you wore a red dress in a hotel, I wouldn't assume you were a man. Shall I just go?
9: Fortunately for you, we record all our interviews, and it is company policy that the interview does not begin until the recording starts.
5: Oh, thank God.
9: So, good morning, Captain Creef.
5: Oh, please call me Martin.
4: Good morning, ladies and gentlemen. My name is Douglas Richardson, and I am your pilot. It's my pleasure to welcome you to my aircraft, to introduce you to my crew. In the cabin, you'll be looked after by Carolyn and Arthur, two colleagues for whom I have the utmost respect. Also joining me today is Herc Shipwright. Which he assures me is a perfectly normal name. Will be helping me out with maps and so on if the need arises.
7: If I can just add my voice to the first officer's fulsome welcome, my name, and I don't pretend for a moment it's a normal one, but there you go, is Captain Hercules Shipwright, and I fear it momentarily slipped the first officer's mind to mention that we're going to Antibes at the height of 30,000 feet and a speed of 400 knots.
4: Unless I decide to go higher, lower, faster or slower than that, in which case that is exactly what we'll do.
3: On behalf of the cabin crew, I'd like to add my voice to the torrential downpour of announcements from the flight deck and to assure passengers who might be planning on reading, sleeping, or hearing themselves think that they are now entirely at an end.
9: So, how good a pilot would you say you are on a scale from 1 to 10? For instance, I would say I am a 6.
5: Right, okay. Well, I'm confident, but I'm not overconfident. So, 5?
9: 5?
5: No, too low, obviously. But, you know, I don't want to say I'm a better pilot than you, because I'm not, I shouldn't think.
9: You might be.
5: I might be. Well, 8. 8's too high, is it? 9 and 10 are definitely out, as I say. I'm not overconfident.
9: You don't sound it.
5: No, I'm not. So, 7. No, not 7. Everyone says 7. 6. Can't say 6. You said 6. Maybe it is 8. Can I check? What's 1 on the scale? A bad pilot or someone who can't fly at all?
9: You decide.
5: All right. Well, if 1 is the worst pilot who's legal, then I'm a 5. But a really good 5. Nearly a 6. 5.9. Well, 5.8. No, 5.9. Say 5.85, yes.
9: Thank you. No one's ever answered to 2 decimal places.
2: Cheese tray, Douglas?
4: Thank you, Arthur. I believe I will take the Roquefort and the Emmental. Ooh, and the Brie. Do help yourself to the others, Herc.
5: Really? Either of them?
4: Be my guest, because you are.
5: Well, thank you. But actually, I'm a vegetarian.
4: Well, fine. Feel free to nibble wanly on a cracker.
5: I think not. And fruit tray for her. Thank you, Arthur.
4: Fruit tray?
2: Yeah, Herc's vegetarian, you see, Douglas, so he has a fruit tray.
4: I want a fruit tray.
2: I'm sorry, I only ordered one for Herc.
5: You're welcome to an apple, Douglas, if you have room after all that cheese.
4: Keep your apple.
2: Well, I'll have it.
5: You can have something more interesting if you like, Arthur. There's guava, mango, dragon fruit.
8: Wow, dragon fruit.
5: Help yourself.
2: Thanks, Herc.
5: So, what do you think?
2: Yeah, it's quite nice. It's not really what I was expecting. I thought it'd be a bit more, I don't know.
5: Dragony?
2: Yeah, maybe. It's all right, though. I quite like what it does for your lips.
5: Your lips?
2: Yeah, you know, the way it makes them glow all sort of tangly and funny. That is quite dragony, I suppose.
5: Arthur, are you...
2: It's a bit like that thing you get when you eat strawberries, which is good because no one let me eat strawberries anymore.
4: Oh, no.
5: All right, Arthur, keep calm and breathe regularly.
2: I am calm. Didn't I be calm?
4: Carolyn, strawberry drill in the flight deck.
10: Goodness sake.
2: No, I don't need a strawberry drill.
5: Douglas, this is serious. He needs urgent medical attention.
4: All right, Buzz Lightyear, keep your helmet on. We do this about twice a year. All he needs...
3: Mother, come here.
2: No, I'm fine.
3: Good. Now, stay still.
2: I don't need it. It's fine. It's done. Don't... Oh!
3: Good boy. Oh. Now, what is it you didn't know had strawberries in it this time? Because if it's strawberry mousse again, I swear I...
2: Oh, for the holy, I haven't had a strawberry. It was a dragon fruit.
3: A what?
2: A dragon fruit.
3: What?
2: Fruit. A dragon fruit.
3: Grapefruit.
2: Dragon fruit.
3: Kiwi fruit.
2: Dragon fruit.
3: Dragon fruit.
2: Yes. This is actually quite a good game, isn't it?
9: So, you have a command already at MJNR.
5: That's right.
9: But you're prepared to accept the drop in salary? Because you are aware that our starting salary for first officers is only in sterling £22,000.
5: Well, I will make that sacrifice.
2: Hi, Elise. Do you mind if I...
5: Oh, my God.
9: Of course.
2: Hi. Good to meet you. I'm Oscar Bieder.
5: I know.
2: I'm the CEO.
5: I know.
2: You call me Oscar.
5: I'll try.
2: So, guys, ignore me. I'm just sitting in. You won't know I'm here.
5: Right.
2: Though I say that, I'm a pretty chatty guy, so maybe you will.
5: Can I just ask, did you always sit on all the interviews?
2: No.
5: Right, just some of them?
2: No, I never do.
9: All right, shall we return to the interview?
2: Sure. Does anyone want muffins? I can get some muffins. No? Okay, carry on.
3: All right, Elephant Man, how are you feeling?
2: Oh, much better. The only thing is my licks are still a bit numb.
3: Yeah, all right. I suppose I'll have to feed the animals myself.
2: Oh, no, let me do it. I'm fine, honestly.
3: Offer me dinner.
2: Good evening, sir. Would you like the tagliatelle? Or the bourguignon? I can't say the bee. Bourguignon.
3: Oh, all right, it'll do. Go on, off you go.
2: Thanks, man. Good evening, sir. Would you care for the tagliatelle?
11: I don't eat pasta.
2: Oh, dear.
11: Well, isn't there an alternative?
2: Yes.
11: Well, what is it?
2: The tagliatelle is very nice.
11: I don't want the tagliatelle. What is the alternative?
2: Bouche bourguignon.
11: What?
2: Oh, you know, bouche, like beef, like from a cow. Bourguignon, like... I don't know what that means. But no, this...
11: Oh, stew.
2: Oh, well, that's what I said it was, but none says we have to call it bourguignon.
9: So, let's talk about your results so far.
5: Yes.
9: Well, firstly, you'll be pleased to know your references from your current airline are excellent.
5: Oh, are they?
9: Indeed. positively glowing report from your CEO and another from your chief pilot.
5: Well, that's very... From who?
9: Your chief pilot. Mr. Richardson. He is most complimentary. Myself apart, there is no one at MJN whose abilities as a pilot I rate higher.
5: How kind.
9: And we also request your CEO to select at random a member of the cabin crew to fill out a questionnaire, rating you on various attributes from poor to very good. In your case, the respondent drew in and ticked an additional box at the end of each line labeled brilliant.
5: Gosh, I wonder who that was.
11: You sounded great.
9: So, we invited you to take a sim check and a technical exam.
5: Yes.
9: Yes. Your results are rather curious reading. In your simulator exam, you were rated adequate.
5: Oh, good.
9: No, adequate. But in your technical knowledge exam,
5: yes?
9: You got 99%.
5: Oh, good. That is good, isn't it?
9: Yes.
11: Kind of amazing, actually, because... The test is designed to return scores of between 40 and 60%. No one's ever got more than 84%.
5: Really? 99%. So I got a question wrong.
9: Yes.
5: Which one?
9: What increase in landing distance is required for a flap 30 landing with auto spoilers inoperative?
5: 730 feet.
9: That's the right answer, yes. You put... 130.
5: I don't think I did.
9: You did. Look.
5: Oh, that's a 7.
9: Oh. Well, then you got 100.
11: So look, Martin, just between ourselves, what we'd kind of like to know is, how did you cheat?
5: What? I didn't cheat.
9: Nobody ever gets 100%, Mr. Creef.
11: It's been driving us crazy. We've all looked at the footage. We just can't see where you're getting the answers.
5: From my head.
9: I took the paper myself as an experiment. I got 78%.
5: Yeah, but you said you were only 6 out of 10.
9: There are questions that are designed to be unanswerable without consulting the manual. They're there for us to see how candidates cope under stress.
5: But I learned the manual.
11: You learned it?
5: Yes.
9: That's impossible. It's 600 pages long.
5: I know, it took me ages.
11: But some of the questions weren't even about our aircraft.
5: No, but those ones were easy. They were just general knowledge.
9: We asked you which aircraft type KLM added in the winter of 1948.
5: Exactly, the Convair 240. Any 12-year-old could tell you that.
11: Okay, well, looks like we owe you an apology. Thanks for coming, and well done. You broke the record.
5: Thank you.
11: So, you're free to go.
5: But what about the rest of the interview?
11: Oh. Yes, of course. Carry on the interview, Elise. I've got to go, Martin, but great to meet you.
5: I'd like you to stay.
11: Yeah, wish I could, but Elise will look after you.
5: I think you should stay.
11: Okay. The thing is, I like to keep things sort of casual, but I am the CEO of a kind of pretty huge company. I get a bit busy.
5: Yes, I know, but I think you put aside more time than this to deal with the cheating thing. And since you asked me to give up a day to come to Switzerland to interview for a job you had no intention of giving me, I would like you to give me 10 minutes to try to change your mind.
11: Ute, can we get some muffins up here?
8: Hello, Tanks.
12: Hello, Arthur.
8: Teas and coffees. Tea for you, Douglas, and coffee for you, Skipper.
12: Thank you.
4: Wait a minute. Coffee for who?
8: Hmm?
4: What did you call him?
8: Who? Skip. Skip.
4: He's not Skip. Martin is Skip.
8: Well, yeah, but it's just short for Skipper, isn't it?
4: Yes, and he's not the Skipper. I'm the Skipper, so don't call him Skip.
8: But I thought Skipper just meant captain.
4: No, Skipper means person in charge of the vessel, and as I am the only one on board who is trained or qualified to fly her, I think you'll find that I am the supreme commander of...
12: You're right, Commander.
4: What have I become?
9: All right, let's talk about your experiences as a pilot.
5: Mm-hmm.
9: Can you think of a time when you were in conflict with someone professionally?
5: Oh, God, yes.
9: Really?
5: I mean, like hundreds.
11: Wow, you're a bit fighty, huh? Wouldn't have guessed it.
5: No, I mean, you know, professional disagreements, which are then discussed and resolved professionally.
11: Okay, show me. Suppose you're all ready to take off. Suddenly you realize, oh, no, you've left your license at home. What do you do?
5: Oh, that's easy.
11: Yes?
5: That wouldn't happen.
11: Okay, but if it did?
5: But it wouldn't. Now, my license is in a special inside pocket of my flight bag. I never take it out except at customs, and I check it's there on leaving my home, on getting into my car, on leaving my car, on entering the terminal, on leaving the terminal, and on entering the aircraft.
11: Why do you do that if you never take it out?
5: So that I can never leave it at home.
11: Okay, but say this time, somehow, you have.
5: How?
11: Somehow. For the sake of argument.
5: All right.
11: What would you do?
5: Well, I would immediately inform the captain what had happened, apologize profusely, explain how literally impossible it is that this has happened.
11: But that it has happened?
5: But that, for the sake of argument, it has happened, and then I would go home and get it.
11: Okay, great. So Elise is your captain. Tell her.
5: Okay. Captain... Elise. I'm very sorry, but I have... for the sake of argument, left my license at home.
9: You fool! Never mind. We'll go without it.
5: Obviously, we can't do that, Captain, because it would be illegal.
9: Nonsense. The flight is within Europe. Your airline ID will do.
5: Yes, but I'm afraid I left that behind as well.
9: No, you didn't, or you wouldn't have been allowed to board the plane.
5: Well, I must have done, because I keep my ID card in the same pocket.
11: But for the sake of argument, you didn't.
5: Fine. Very strange argument. Still, I don't have a license, and it's illegal to fly without a license.
9: Technically, but it's not as if anyone ever checks.
5: No, but it is illegal.
9: But this airport closes at dusk.
5: Then we'll have to go tomorrow.
9: But there are 200 people
5: on board. We'll have to find them hotels.
9: It's Christmas Day.
5: Merry Christmas!
9: You are proposing to cost the company thousands and thousands of euros for a technicality which has no effect on air safety?
5: Well, this is exactly why I'd never leave my license at home!
4: And it was as if I was seeing the whole world through Martin's eyes.
7: That sounds unnerving.
4: It was absolutely terrifying. I don't know how he does it.
7: Do you think he'll get the job?
4: I hope so.
7: You hope so?
4: Well, I suppose I feel the way any rat on a sinking ship would feel if he saw one of the other rats leaping into a passing speedboat. Pleased for my fellow rat.
7: But a little jealous of his...

0: if he saw one of the other rats leaping into a passing speedboat. Pleased for my fellow rat.
1: But a little jealous of his speedboat.
0: Yes.
2: Whose speedboat?
0: Martin's, I was saying.
2: No, well, actually, I don't care. But talking of Martin, where is it he's having this interview?
0: Yverdon-les-Bains, near Geneva.
2: Yes, now that's sort of on the way back for us, isn't it?
0: Yes, it sort of is. I mean, it's a very much going the pretty way.
2: Yes, well, it's only money. Shall we pop in and pick him up?
3: And finally, what would you say is your greatest weakness as a pilot?
4: I'm afraid I'm too much of a perfectionist. Oh. I try too hard to do every aspect of my job really well.
3: That's your greatest weakness?
4: Yes.
3: I see. Thank you for
4: coming. I worry too much.
3: I'm sorry?
4: That's what I meant to say. I worry too much. A bit. I don't worry too much. Too much. I just worry too much about the right amount, which is almost not at all. What I'm saying is I don't get panicky. I do realize, by the way, that this may now sound a bit panicky, especially now I've used the word panicky. But look, the thing is, although sometimes I can appear a little agitated on the surface, deep down, I'm actually really calm. I'm like a duck.
3: You are like a duck.
4: Yeah, you know, I'm paddling like hell on top, but I'm very calm underneath. Oh no, I mean, I'm like a capsized duck.
3: Thank you.
4: Can I have another go?
3: I don't think so.
4: You want to hear one you've never heard before? I'll tell you one that I guarantee you have never heard before.
3: Quickly, then.
4: My biggest weakness as a pilot is that I'm not very good at flying aeroplanes.
5: Well, you're right about us not having heard it before.
4: I mean, I'm good enough. Like The Sims said, I'm adequate. Adequate to the task. But I don't do it easily. It's not second nature to me. On your scale of 1 to 10, if 1 is the bare minimum competence, I'm about a 4. And I used to be a 1. No, I used to be a 0. And then I took my CPL again, and then again, and then I was a 1, and then a 2, and then a 3, and now a 4. And I'm not finished yet. And that's why you should employ me. That's why you'd be lucky to employ me. Because if you're not naturally good, if you can't rely on just knowing how to do it like Doug, like some people can, then you have to, well, you have to be a perfectionist, actually. And I am one. And that's why even when you've turned me down, I'm going to keep on applying. Because flying is the perfect job, and I won't settle for a life where I don't get to do it.
3: Well, thank you for seeing us, Mr. Creef. We'll let you know as soon as we can.
5: Oh, can't we just tell him now?
3: We can, but it seems a little cruel.
5: You can start in June.
4: What?
3: What? Just because he made a nice speech?
5: No, I kind of tuned out for that. But come on, he's a captain at 36. He's got our first perfect exam score ever.
3: But he did a terrible interview.
5: Sure, but he got me to stay in the room. And he wouldn't fly without a license. You see, Martin, I really hate the stereotype we Swiss have as really precise and rule-following. I'm more of a kind of crazy guy, you know? But my pilots, I like pilots who do things by the book. And you've actually memorized the book. Plus, the more pressure Elise put on you to break the rules, the more confident you got. How do you do that?
4: Well, I've had a lot of training.
6: Skip, over here.
4: Arthur? What are you doing
6: here?
4: We've
6: come to pick you up. The others are just coming. They didn't want to run. How did it go?
4: Well, are you all right?
6: Oh, yeah, I'm fine. I had a dragon fruit and I still can't speak properly. Everything sounds like I'm really posh. And a little bit drunk.
4: What?
6: It doesn't matter. How about you? How did it go?
4: I got it.
6: Oh!
4: They offered me the job right there and then. I could start in 3 months.
6: Wow, Skip! That's absolutely, just what you wanted.
4: Just what I wanted, yes.
6: Yeah, exactly, it's brilliant.
4: But it's not brilliant for anyone else, is it?
6: Oh, don't say that, Skip. The Swiss guys will get used to you.
4: Yes, thank you, Arthur. I didn't mean them. I meant you. MJN.
6: Oh, we'll be all right. We'll find stuff to do. I was thinking I could be a hotel guy. You know, the ones with those huge bird cages for suitcases? I love those things.
4: Well, I could just turn it down and What do I need £22,000 a year for?

0: Well, loads of stuff, Steve.
1: Yeah, Arthur, I know.
2: Well, look, to be honest with you, Skip, I wouldn't worry about it. Once Mum hears you've got an offer, you won't really have a choice. She'll make sure you go.
1: Yes, yes. I might have been joking.
0: A what?
1: I might have been joking about getting an offer.
0: Oh, right. I don't get it. Were you joking?
1: I don't know.
3: Ah, they're in here.
1: Hi, Carolyn, Douglas.
4: Well?
1: Hi, Herc.
4: Never mind that. How did it go?
1: I was just telling Arthur about it.
0: Yeah, well, I didn't completely understand.
3: Well, then, tell us, did you get in?
1: They're going to let me know.
5: That was Cabin Pressure by John Finnemore. It starred Stephanie Cole as Carolyn, Roger Allam as Douglas, Benedict Cumberbatch as Martin, and John Finnemore as Arthur. It also starred Anthony Head as Herc, Nicholas Wooderson as Herr Bieder, and Kate Duchesne as Madame Durange. The producer was David Tyler, and the programme was a Positive production for the BBC.

0: aftershave with After Effects.
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2: Oh.
1: Lovely, isn't it? Mm. And as anyone can see, every bar is chunky.
3: Magic.
4: Yeah.
1: That's because there's a glass and a half of full cream milk in every half pound. 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Than Cadbury's Dairy Milk!
5: Well, come in, Smithers. What is it? Speak up, boy. Orange juice.
6: No, sir. New Kellogg's Rise and Shine.
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6: And look at this, sir.
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5: 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Thank you.
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10: Revolting People by Andy Hamilton and Jay Tarsis. With Jay Tarsis, Jan Ravens, James Fleet, Hugh Dennis, Penelope Nice, Tony Morsley, Susie Blake, Selena Griffiths, and Andy Hamilton.
11: £29.12.11 plus £13.04.04. Haveney, that comes to
12: burn the rebels, pillage, plunder, and loot and pillage.
11: Oh, that comes to
12: whip out your dingle stick and
11: McGurk.
12: What?
11: British authorities require me to billet you in my home, but that doesn't mean I have to listen to songs about your
12: dingle stick, sir.
11: Yeah, exactly. Especially when I'm trying to add £29.12.11 to £13.04.04 halfpenny.
12: That's £42.17.03.
11: How do you do that drunk?
12: Ah, you noticed my state of inebriosity, did you? Yeah, sorry about that. But I've been down the tavern celebrating the fact that it's Tuesday.
11: So nice when these special occasions come around, isn't it?
12: Yeah, yeah, yeah.
11: Just think it's Wednesday tomorrow, that festive anniversary of the middle of the week.
12: I know, creeps up on you, doesn't it? Yeah. Then before you know it, it's Thursday, the traditional day of thirst. What's that you're scribbling?
11: Just back off a little. Those brandy fumes are making me woozy. I'm trying to tote up the shop's accounts.
12: Well, I've done that for you. £42.07.03, a healthy sum.
11: Not when it's in the debit column. Do you mind not breathing near that candle? The fireman might not be so quick this time.
12: Ah, oh, sorry. So, why is this shop doing so badly then?
11: Well, various factors.
12: Mm-hmm.
11: One is that some people are, for example, eating my biscuits without paying for them.
12: Oh, you want to put a stop to that? Yeah. These are nice. I like the crunchy raisins in them.
11: They're weevils. My macaroons are riddled with them. I've relabeled them as biscuits with added meat. But they're not moving. Or rather, they are moving, which is why no one's buying. People don't like moving biscuits. Apart from you, you've just eaten a lot. That'll be 11 farthings, please.
12: You know your problem, Samuel. You're obsessed with money.
11: No, I'm obsessed with lack of money.
12: And you worry too much, and you've nothing to be worried about. You're about to become a grandfather. In a few days' time, your Cora's going to be sprogging a little nipper.
11: Yeah, I know, and that's one more worry. The child could grow up to be a bastard.
12: Well, who knows? I mean, yes, he might turn out to have a bit of a temper, but I mean...
11: Now, you know what I mean, McGurk. Now, her windbag of a husband, Ezekiel, is not the child's father. And if he should find out, well, he might disown her, and she'd be denounced as a harlot, and she'd be ostracized.
12: Ezekiel won't find out. Who'd be stupid enough to mention Cora's knocked-upness?
11: Joshua would. He's my son, and I love him dearly, but he's as thick as a London fog.
12: Nah, you'll make me homesick. I used to love it when it was foggy in London.
11: Really?
12: Yeah, it was so much easier to sneak up on people, you know. Where is Joshua?
11: Well, I've sent him across to Cora with some more sacks of coal. She's eaten the last lot.
12: Uh-huh.
11: I don't know what's going to happen to that boy when I'm no longer around.
12: Joshua will be fine. First off, he's 7 foot tall, so the circus will always have him. Mm. And second, his sisters will look out for him, won't they?
11: Well, Mary will probably be waging war against the entire British Army. That girl's a headstrong, reckless firebrand.
12: Now, don't exaggerate. Yes, she may be a little willful.
11: Yeah.
12: Witness her relentless pursuit of Captain Brimshaw. Mm. Sometimes she's a little disobedient. But she's still a caring, beautiful daughter with a warm and lovely set of jugs.
11: Well, first of all, that's my daughter you're talking about. And you do realize, don't you, that a woman's breasts and her personality are two completely separate things?
12: No, I think you're wrong there. As I understand it, the latest scientific thinking is that the female soul resides in the breasts, which is presumably why the happiest women are the ones with the biggest chest furniture. It's obvious when you think about it, really.
11: Well, I had no idea you were such a man of science.
12: Oh, yeah, well, this is the age of science. Here, what do you reckon to this new electricity, then? Are you for or against?
11: Oh, I'm against. No. What if it blows up the entire world?
12: Oh, good point, yeah.
11: I mean, Benjamin Franklin deliberately flies kites to attract lightning. That's just asking for trouble. I mean, God didn't put us on this earth to flirt with thunderbolts.
12: Do you know, that could have been me talking. I mean, how?
11: Hey, don't breathe near the candle.
12: Sorry. Forgot.
2: Samuel.
11: Ezekiel.
2: Come quick. Time is of the very quintessence. Mother Nature's great opera has already begun its prologue and is careering pell-mell towards its climactic denouement.
11: What?
2: Haste, Samuel. Haste is the clarion cry. Be not so tarrisome? Let's brook no delay, for delay is Beelzebub's dancing bear, and any little hindrance to our purpose must be put upon.
11: What the hell are you talking about?
2: Fulsome apologies, Samuel, but nervous excitement always causes my natural circumlocution to become even more floridly labyrinthine.
11: And Slap him, McGurk.
2: Thank you.
11: Now, what is it?
2: Cora is in labor.
11: Oh, all right. Now, the important thing is not to panic.
2: Of course, yes, indeed. No panic. Absolutely. For panic is the devil's tarantella.
11: Slap him again.
2: Thank you.
11: Now, the first question that occurs is, if my daughter's gone into labor, why aren't you with her?
2: Your boy Joshua is with her, and she dispatched me hence to fetch your good self and her sister Mary, because Mary is of the female gender and can therefore assist with the nativity, as she is fully conversant with the workings of a woman's secret parts and nethermost vestibules.
12: Hutchins?
11: I think so, yeah.
2: Thank you.
11: Okay, so we need Mary to act as midwife, right? No problem, that's easily arranged. All we have to do is find Mary. Punch him again, McGurk.
2: But I didn't say anything.
11: So?
3: Oh, Walter, look at the moon, the lover's lantern. It shines for us just as it shone for Romeo and Juliet. Has it ever struck you how like Romeo and Juliet we are?
4: Yes, indeed. You, an American rebel, me, an English captain. Two lovers from opposite sides of a bitter feud, tragically constrained by circumstance.
3: Conquering petty, ignorant social barriers.
4: Fated to be crushed by the wheel of life.
3: But victorious in their devoted service of love.
4: Doomed by the eternal cruelties of society.
3: Yes, ecstatically triumphant in the wider sense.
4: We are talking about the same play, aren't we? One where they both end up dead, in coffins.
3: Well, that's the nurse's fault. The woman's an idiot.
4: I suppose, apart from the corpse element, we do resemble those star-crossed lovers.
3: Of course, although there is one regard in which, so far, we differ from Romeo and Juliet. Can you work out what it is?
4: We're not from Verona?
3: No.
4: Oh, I know. We don't have access to a balcony.
3: Oh, no, you fool. They do it. In a night of passion, they consummate their love many times in several bouncy ways.
4: I don't remember that bit.
3: It's implicit. We need to transcend that sublime level, my dearest. Give me your hand. There. Oh, feel how my heart pounds beneath my breast.
4: Yes, well, be that as it may, Mary, but tempted as I am, I cannot forget that carnal relations outside of marriage is against the Church's teaching, and I...
3: Oh, damn the Church, and damn marriage! Marriage is a cage. Marriage destroys true love, the true love that makes the blood race. Oh, is your blood not racing, Walter?
4: The speed of my blood is neither here nor there, madam. I am an officer and a gentleman. I must do what I think and feel to be right. My heart says no, my head says no.
3: But your trousers say yes.
4: My trousers are neither here nor there.
3: Walter!
4: Mary, what the...
12: Permission to apologize for making your head bleed, sir.
4: How many times must I tell you, Sergeant? Throwing rocks at people is not the appropriate way to get someone's attention.
12: Please, don't blind me with etiquette, sir. This is an emergency.
11: That's right.
3: What's the meaning of this, Father?
11: Well, Cora's in labor and she needs you because you're of the female gender and therefore conversant with a woman's secret vestibules and... Oh, my God, I'm doing it now. Thank you, McGurk.
12: My pleasure, sir.
11: Come on, Mary.
3: Hold on. There's no need to panic. Who's with Cora now?
11: Just Joshua.
3: Right. There is a need to panic.
11: And Ezekiel's heading back there now.
3: No, even worse. Let's get going.
4: The sergeant and I shall give you a military escort. The woods are full of our patrols of German mercenaries, and they tend to shoot first and ask questions later.
12: Well, strictly speaking, they shoot first and then don't bother with the questions. But in which ditch they should lob you into.
3: Come on then, Father. For time's winged chariot is hastening helter-skelter towards the natal grand finale that is... Oh!
11: Joshua, what's happening, son?
13: Cora's fine, Father. She's in the house and she's as fine as can be. I mean, every now and then she does that, but otherwise everything's fine.
3: Has the screaming been getting more frequent?
13: Only since Ezekiel went inside to comfort her.
11: Are you all right, son? You look scared.
13: Scared? Why would I be scared? When I'm out hunting in the wilderness, I wrestle grizzly bears, and most times I win.
4: Yes, but wrestling grizzlies is something you understand. Something only you understand. Whereas childbirth is...
13: I'm not scared, all right? And I do understand what's happening. Is she screaming like that to attract the stork, Father?
11: Yeah, that's right, son.
4: That's not strictly...
11: No, it's quicker this way, trust me.
3: Get away from me, you long-winded jackass!
2: The poor woman is delirious. She doesn't even recognize who I am. She's confused me with some long-winded jackass. Someone who blabbers, blusters, and prattles like some verbose stiffness of Byzantium who is renowned for not knowing when to cease his babble.
11: Has anybody got a mallet?
3: Come on, Father. Let's go inside and you can help me deliver the baby. Father? Mary? The baby's nearly here. It's all right, Cora. It's soon going to be over. I'm frightened, Mary. It hurts so much. What if I die? Oh, don't be silly. You're not going to die, is she, Father?
11: No. Statistics are definitely in your favor, Cora. The majority of women survive childbirth. I think it may even be as high as 55%.
3: Father, what if in my delirium I let slip the name of the baby's true father, Abraham Smith? What if God punishes me for my adultery and the baby is born with three heads?
11: Well, I don't know. We find the money for the hats somehow, I guess. Don't worry.
3: Could you pass me that towel, Father, so I can mop Cora's brow while you soothe her anxieties? I keep having these visions. A little while back, I even imagined Mother was looking at me through that window. I wonder where she is now.
11: I don't. The day she walked out on me, I lost all interest in her. Let's hope you're a better mother than she was.
3: You're supposed to be comforting her. Say something encouraging.
11: Right. Have you redecorated in here, Cora?
3: Yes. The flooring is new.
11: Oh, yes. Very nice. You can't beat flagstone, can you? Just a little bit of soap and water, you'll be able to wash the blood off in no time.
3: Actually, I think that's enough comforting, Father. Why did you step outside?
11: Well, if you're sure.
3: Yes, I'm sure.
11: See you in a bit, Cora. Almost certainly.
3: Oh, get out!
4: Oh, hello, Samuel. So, how's it all going in there?
11: Oh, it's fine. You know, it's I've just been offering reassurance.
2: It's all this anticipation I can't stand. I feel like young Theseus, waiting in Minos's labyrinth, clutching Ariadne's thread, and listening for the roars of the Minotaur.
4: Oh, everyone feels like that.
11: Are you all right, Joshua? You seem to be swaying.
13: I'm fine, Father.
11: Well, we don't want you fainting and falling over. Not in the avalanche season.
3: Abraham! I need you, Abraham!
2: Now the poor child is calling on the prophets.
11: That's exactly what she's doing. So, What do you reckon about this electricity stuff, then?
2: Oh, I'm against.
4: Me too. I think it's changed the weather.
2: Yes, it's tampering with nature. These scientists are but Satan's stooges.
13: But wouldn't it be wonderful if man could learn to harness electricity to light and heat his world?
11: That is so cute. I think I better go and make sure McGurk hasn't been murdered by German people.
2: I could do that.
4: No, let me. You might have trouble finding McGurk.
11: I don't think so. I'll just follow the smell.
12: And his wiggly-waggly-woo was the size of Timbuktu. His wiggly-waggly-woo was... Oh, evening, Samuel. Any sprogs yet?
11: Not yet, Sergeant, no.
12: Yeah, I came up this hill to get away from all that screaming. Too much like being at work. Yeah. Fancy a swig of my brandy?
11: Your brandy bears an uncanny resemblance to a bottle that used to be in my shop.
12: Really? Perhaps they're brothers. Here, I don't suppose you could lend me a shilling.
11: You suppose right. What do you want it for?
12: Well, you see, I got chatting to this carpenter in the tavern the other night about my various physical deficiencies, and he said for a shilling he could make me a wooden ear.
11: Wooden ear?
12: Yeah, stylish, eh? Be a nice match with my wooden leg and my wooden eye.
11: Yeah, well, I'm still not totally convinced about the wooden eye.
12: Really?
11: Yeah, perhaps if you hadn't painted it orange.
12: Oh,
11: holy mackerel.
12: Go on, girl.
11: Yeah. Sounds like she's in so much pain.
12: Oh, that's just women, sir. They like to make a fuss.
11: Really?
12: Yeah, childbirth's a piece of cake, yeah. Look, imagine your right nostril.
11: Uh-huh.
12: Now imagine forcing a coconut down through it.
11: And that wouldn't hurt?
12: No, I've done it.
11: Why?
12: Well, you had to in Stepney or everyone said you were a sissy. Yeah. But now, the painful bit is getting the coconut up there in the first, man. What's happening?
11: There are two shadowy figures lurking behind that maple tree. They could be robbers. Stand and identify yourselves. And don't try any of your... Oh, my God.
14: Hello, Samuel. It's been a long time.
11: Elizabeth, what are you doing here?
14: I heard Cora was having a baby. I just wanted to be near her, see my grandchild.
11: So that was you at the window.
14: Yes, it was.
15: I'll just introduce myself then, shall I?
14: I'm sorry, Samuel. This is Agnes. She's my friend.
11: Hello, Agnes. This is Sergeant McGurk, and he's...
12: Available. That's not what I mean, girls.
11: McGurk, Elizabeth is my wife, in theory... So please desist from your usual salacious remarks.
12: Oh, of course, sir. Pardon me, ladies. I'm scum and I forget my manners, but my heart's in the right place.
15: And that's the only part of you that is. Why has he got so many bits missing?
12: You're from Scotland, aren't you? Yeah, I love Scotland. Had many happy times there.
15: Really? Whereabouts?
12: Round Culloden, mostly.
14: How is Cora?
11: She's fine.
14: I heard she married an idiot.
11: Yes, but he's not a bad idiot.
14: Does he love her?
11: After his own idiotic fashion.
14: And does she love him?
11: Well, Cora understands that you have to work in a marriage. Unlike some.
14: I think it's best if we leave the past where it is, don't you, Samuel?
11: Oh, absolutely. No point wasting time in trying to apportion blame.
14: Quite.
11: It's obvious where the fault lies, so let's just gloss over it and move on. And don't worry, I'm not so petty as to expect a full written apology or anything like that.
14: You don't change, Samuel. Still as self-pitying as ever.
11: Oh, great. So now on top of everything else, I'm self-pitying, am I? As if I haven't got enough to contend with.
14: How's Mary doing? I hear she turned out a lot like me.
12: Well, she certainly inherited your jugs, Mom.
11: Actually, McGurk, why don't you take a bit of a walk? Down by the stream, maybe? Perhaps just by the spot where it plummets down that ravine?
12: No, I'm happy here. Thank you for your concern.
11: Well, then, Elizabeth, perhaps we could walk off a little way and talk with some privacy.
14: Very well, Samuel.
11: We'll be back shortly, McGurk, so just behave.
12: Trust me. Alone at last, eh, Agnes?
15: Yes, be still my beating heart. So, you were at Culloden.
12: First time I saw action, and may I say I was most impressed by the bravery of your little Highlanders. Yeah. Just a shame they were being led by that French-speaking, poncy-limp-wrist Bonnie Prince Charlie.
15: My father and uncles perished at Culloden. They were betrayed.
12: Well, I told you. Bonnie Prince Puffy Boy
15: no,
12: was...
15: No, not by the prince. They were sold some army surplus gunpowder by some devious little blackguard of a redcoat. Only when they came to load the muskets with the gunpowder, it turned out to be a blend of sawdust, sherbet, and dandruff.
12: Really?
15: Ever since that day, our clan has sworn revenge on that accursed redcoat.
12: Oh, quite, yeah, yeah. Do you by any chance know his identity?
15: No.
12: Oh, what a shame. Yeah.
15: The treacherous jackal used a false name. Called himself Shortfellow. I do know he was a Londoner.
12: Oh, bloody Londoners, all crooks. I'm from Cardiff, look, you boyer. Now, listen here, Agnes. Why don't you sidle over here next to me, Yaki Dahl, and stop fighting your womanly urges, eh?
15: You just don't understand, do you?
12: Understand what?
15: Well, you see, McGurk, I prefer the company of women.
12: So do I.
15: No. Physically, I prefer the company of women. And so does Elizabeth. Do you understand now? Obviously you do. You're not shocked then?
12: Not at all, no. Live and let live, that's my motto. Well, except in a battle, obviously. But no, it is my belief that we should all accept each other's differences.
15: That's a very refreshing attitude.
12: Well, why not? I mean, if two women who have strong feelings for each other want to experience the ultimate intimacy, then where's the harm?
15: That's right.
12: And if in private they choose to disrobe and engage in various acts of love, why shouldn't that be allowed?
15: Absolutely.
12: And if a lonely redcoat wants to watch, then that should be allowed as well.
15: The answer's no, McGurk.
12: I pay good money.
15: I said no.
12: It wouldn't be for my personal pleasure. It'd be to widen my education.
15: Once again, no.
12: Are you sure that you prefer the company of women? I mean, perhaps it's just that you haven't found the right man.
15: Do you know, you're right. The scales have finally fallen from my eyes. I realize now that all these years what I've really been pining for is a one-legged, one-armed, one-eared midget with an orange eye.
12: Best not to fight it, girl.
11: So, how long were you and Agnes thinking of hanging around? Not very long, presumably.
14: Not that long, no.
11: And this Agnes, she's your special friend, is she?
14: My special friend?
11: Yeah, you know, your nighttime friend.
14: Yes, yes, she is.
11: But she's not the nighttime friend you left me for 18 years ago, is she?
14: No.
11: So what happened to her?
14: She left me for someone else.
11: I see. Well, an embittered man might say, serves you right now, you know what it feels like, you cow, but fortunately, I'm much bigger than that.
14: Listen, I'm not proud walking out on the children, but the truth is some women are not made to be wives and mothers. And if only I hadn't conceived on those three nights when you caught me off guard when I was trying to read, and if only you hadn't been as fertile as Mesopotamia, then we would never have ended up in such a pitiful mess.
11: Mesopotamia, huh?
14: Oh, dear, I remember that. Joshua was the worst.
11: Yeah.
14: Such a gigantic baby. Poor Joshua. I never cuddled him as much as I should have.
11: No, no one cuddled him. Only the blacksmith could lift him.
14: Does he ever ask about his mother?
11: We try to steer clear of you as a topic. Tends to make him a bit emotional. Next thing you know, he's out in the forest uprooting pine trees.
14: Oh, I see.
11: Well, I'd best be getting back to Cora, I suppose. Do you and Agnes have far to go?
14: We live about 40 miles upriver, deep in the woods. As far as the locals are concerned, we're a pair of reclusive sisters who hold hands a lot.
11: I see.
14: And what about you? Have you got anyone?
11: Well, I'm certainly not lonely in the nighttime area, if that's what you're implying.
14: No, no.
11: Now, there have been women. Lots of women. 312 women. Approximately. And no men, by the way.
14: Right. Well, I'm very pleased for you.
11: Thank you. Now, I'm sorry, but I really must be getting back.
14: Look, Samuel, please. I just want to ask you...
11: Yeah, McGurk, come on. It's time for us to get back.
12: Oh, must we? Me and Agnes are getting on like a croft on fire. Here, repeat what you just told me. Go on.
15: I said that you are undoubtedly the most repulsive, depraved human being I'd ever encountered, and that just being near you makes me want to heave my guts up.
12: What a little tease, eh?
11: Why have you got your shirt off?
15: He wanted to show me his tattoo.
11: Oh, yes, Nell Gwynn and the dwarves.
14: It's obscene.
12: No, it only turns obscene when I flex my...
11: Hey, McGurk, put your shirt on. Let's get going.
14: Samuel.
11: I know what you're going to ask me, Elizabeth, and the answer is no. You can't just swan back into all our lives. Think of all the emotion that it'd stir up, especially for Joshua. Wouldn't be fair on him, wouldn't be fair on us. And it wouldn't be fair on the pine trees. So the answer's no.
15: You don't have the moral right to say what's fair.
11: I won't be lectured on morality by a, well, what's the word for what you two do? There should be a word.
12: How about licky licky?
11: I didn't ask you to think one up. Well, anyway, that's two words.
12: Well, just trying to help, wouldn't I?
14: Samuel, just one look at the baby, please.
11: And how do we achieve that? The moment the kids set eyes on you, it just trigger all sorts of emotional chaos. How do we avoid that, huh? Tell me how.
15: Listen, you arrogant piece of...
14: No, Agnes, no. I'm afraid he's probably right.
11: Come on, McGurk.
14: If there's any way I could...
11: Come on, McGurk.
12: All right. When you've only got one arm, doing up your buttons is very different. Perhaps you could help me, Agnes.
15: No, I'm sorry. That would involve touching you.
11: All right, look, I'm going. You can catch me up.
12: Well, ladies, I'd best be taking my leave. Agnes... I'd like to take the privilege of calling on you one day, but I don't know where you live.
15: No, you don't, do you?
12: Well, congratulations, Lizzie. You're a grandmother.
14: Yes.
12: Well, been nice meeting you two girls, and just remember, I pay good money.
15: McGurk.
2: A son. A baby son. God has blessed me. All praise his beneficence.
14: Would you like to hold him, Ezekiel?
2: No, dearest, that's woman's work. Oh, isn't he handsome? With his dimpled little cheeks, tiny little fingers, bright red hair.
14: Yes, so he has.
2: Do you know he's the first red-haired person to be born into my family?
11: Is that right?
16: Have you considered a name yet?
2: Well... We Spriggs are always named after characters in the Bible, apart from Auntie Daffodil, whose christening was ruined by the drunken priest.
16: How about one of the prophets?
13: I know. How about Abraham?
11: Well, Abraham was a great prophet, Joshua, but I've always felt that Abraham's an ugly, clumsy-sounding name.
14: Very, definitely. Very. How about Isaiah?
16: Oh, yes, Isaiah. Or Nehemiah.
11: Or Solomon.
12: Or Judas.
11: Judas?
12: Yeah.
11: The betrayer of Christ.
12: Oh, people make too much of all that, yeah. Just a little fella trying to make a few bother.
2: Of course, we could select a name with regal connections. George, perhaps, after His Majesty.
15: Absolutely not. My nephew's going to grow up a free man in a free America, free from tyranny's yoke, not the subject of some despotic German pushead.
16: Mary, I must protest at those seditious remarks and administer a formal warning.
14: Oh, I love it when you admonish me. Do it again.
11: Stop it, Mary. May I hold the baby, Cora?
14: Of course, Father. Just don't let Sergeant McGurk breathe on him.
11: All right. I've got you, little fella. There you go.
14: Father, why are you taking the baby to the window?
11: I'm just showing him to the world at large, Cora, so they can see how beautiful my grandson is.
2: What about if we named him after a virtue like capability?
14: Oh, or endeavor.
16: Or perseverance.
13: Or tidiness.
2: Please, Joshua, just be quiet.
13: But I like tidiness.
2: Tidiness is not a name.
12: Nice gesture, Samuel, showing the baby to the world.
11: They're up there on the hill, see?
12: Oh, yeah. That Agnes fancies me so much.
11: She said you make her want to vomit.
12: Oh, that's just part of the dance.
11: Incidentally, McGurk, it goes without saying that everything you heard was not to be repeated, especially the stuff about my wife being a practitioner of the love that doesn't have a name yet. If that were to get out, well, it would bring shame and disgrace.
12: Sort of bloke do you take me for, eh? What, do you imagine I'm the kind of bloke who would say, exploit knowing a shameful secret and then use it to his own advantage? Is that what you think of me?
11: Well, no, but I...
12: My lips are sealed.
11: Thank you.
12: Sealed tight.
11: Good.
12: Though my tongue's been known to slip.
11: On what?
12: Ooh, on the banana skin of life, I suppose.
11: Well, tell me then, do you reckon a month's supply of free brandy might stop this involuntary tongue slippage?
12: Well, it's got to be worth a try, hasn't it?
13: I got it! The perfect name.
14: Go on.
13: It's biblical.
2: Good.
13: And regal.
2: Oh, better still.
13: It's Herod.
10: Revolting People featured Jay Tarsis as Samuel, Andy Hamilton as Sergeant McGurk, Jan Ravens as Mary, and James Fleet as Captain Brimshaw. Ezekiel was played by Hugh Dennis, Cora by Penelope Nice, Joshua by Tony Maudsley, Elizabeth by Susie Blake, and Agnes by Selena Griffiths. Revolting People was written by Jay Tarsis and Andy Hamilton and produced by Paul Mayhew Archer.
17: I came across Mr. Kipling in a meadow by the church. If I've painted that spire once, he said, I've painted it a dozen times. He offered me an apple pie. An artist needs inspiration, he explained. Golden shortcrust pastry, delicious apple filling, and just the right amount of sugar sprinkled on top. But then, when it comes to the little details, Mr. Kipling does have an exceedingly good eye.
18: I'm crunching my polo, dear Liza, dear Liza. I'm crunching my polo, dear Liza, crunching.
19: 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Try sucking them, dear Henry.
18: I can't, I've already crunched them all.
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22: Ian, do you know something? 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

0: Personal assistant to the director. Typing, filing, maintaining office supplies and receiving clients. That's what I do here, isn't it?
1: Oh, yes, yes, yes. And very well you do it too.
0: The successful applicant will be keen and enthusiastic. Well, I'm keen and enthusiastic.
1: Yes, yes. Oh, God, yes, you are, aren't you?
0: Well, I could apply for that.
1: Sandy, think of all the excellent training you're getting, Apprentice McCabe.
0: Well, I'm not getting 14,000 rising to 16, though, am I?
1: No, but your promotion prospects are excellent.
0: When?
1: Well, when your training period is completed and Apprentice McCabe is settled and solvent.
0: It's not easy looking smart every morning, you know. I'm just a few quid from petty cash. Mind you, it can't be easy looking like you either. Let me do that time.
1: Sandy, don't fuss.
0: And you will answer that letter from Sir Harold Dixon, won't you? You know, the one asking why he hasn't had a reply to all his previous letters.
1: Yes, yes, yes, yes. All things come to those who wait.
0: But he's been waiting since August.
1: Sandy, I know you're not just here to make the tea.
0: No, I'm not. I'm here to do a National Vocational Qualification in Business Administration.
1: Level two.
0: Level two. Yeah, all right. I'll make some tea then. Morning, Mr. Prentice.
2: Good morning, my fair young maiden from Billericay. Oh, what a beautiful morning. Oh, what a beautiful day. I've got a beautiful feeling money is coming our way. There's a bright gold...
1: Charles, I've just had a sausage roll.
2: The agency has a new client, Martin.
1: Oh, who is it? Some sort of big cheese?
2: Oh, better than that, a big American corporate cheese. A positive McCheddar McStilton McStilton McEdam with added cheese.
1: Oh, God. An American.
2: Exactly, and what do you think of when you think America?
1: Obesity, psychoanalysis, ruby wax.
2: You think dollars... Lots of lovely dollars. I had a phone call last night from J. Washbrook III. He's an American.
1: You amaze me.
2: He's looking for a discreet, sophisticated agency with a high degree of political nous.
1: Oh, why the hell's he come to us?
2: I imagine he was impressed, not to say dazzled, by my intimate personal friendship with the Chancellor of the Exchequer.
1: You've never met the Chancellor of the Exchequer.
2: Martin, you really must curb this pettifogging obsession with trivial detail. This is the private sector. Look at the big picture. The minutiae will take care of themselves. Now, let us prepare. Repeat after me. There are 17 people in London who matter.
1: Why?
2: Why what?
1: Why are there 17 people in London who matter?
2: Martin, never mind why. It impresses the client. That's why.
1: 17 people in London who matter. Well, who are they?
2: It doesn't matter who they are.
1: I mean, the Archbishop of Canterbury can't be one. He's in Canterbury. And why 17?
2: Because it is improbable. And being improbable, it is believable. Any fool can say there are 10 people in London who matter. But 17? It suggests inside knowledge. It suggests you are a player, and by association, the client can be one too.
1: What sort of idiot is going to be taken in by that?
2: The client is an American.
1: Yes, that's true.
2: Exactly.
1: Ah, oh, America, America, land of the arse.
2: I do so very beg your pardon.
1: No, no, it's true. They've all got them, great big enormous ones. It's because they drink Coca-Cola out of dustbins.
2: And are you proposing to share this crude racism with a vitally important client?
1: Oh, politically correct piffle. When you're talking America, you're talking serious ass.
2: Martin, all of us are talking serious ass. The point is to get paid for talking serious ass. Now, once again, there are 17 people in London who matter.
3: I'll take your order when you're ready, gentlemen.
1: Well, that is interesting. There's pan-fried place on the menu.
2: Hmm. That's a use of the word interesting with which I'm not entirely familiar, Martin.
1: But the haddock is only fried haddock, not pan-fried haddock. Isn't that interesting?
2: Martin, we're about to have one of the most important business lunches in the brief history of this agency.
1: I've got a theory about this. If you order the place, they pan-fry it in a pan. But if you order the haddock, they can't use the pan because it's full of place. So, they take the haddock, wait for a sunny day, and leave it outside on the pavement for 10 minutes.
2: Martin, dollars. Green and crispies. Show me the way to the next little dollar, oh, don't ask why.
1: What do you suppose they mean by Yorkshire pudding tie style?
2: Martin, there are... 17 people in London.
1: Oh, Charles, don't take license seriously. Excuse me, what's this?
3: Ah, that is a traditional Yorkshire pudding made according to an 18th century Yorkshire recipe.
1: Why is it Thai style?
3: because once we've made it, we throw lemongrass at it and hope for the best. Ah, your guest has arrived. This way, sir.
4: Charles.
2: Mr. Washbrook.
4: No. Jay, please. And this must be Martin.
1: Martin McCabe the third.
5: tempt you to a little pouille-fouissé? Rather a good year, as a matter of fact.
4: Oh, well, I don't usually.
1: I expect you'd like a dustbin of Coca-Cola.
4: Well, perhaps I will have a little wine. I don't normally eat lunch.
6: No, of course not. Lunch. Lunch is for wimps. Breakfast is for losers. Dinner is for dropouts.
4: But I think perhaps I could face a little caviar.
6: Caviar? Well, what a good idea. Just what I was about to order. And I expect Martin would like a bit of dry toast.
1: No. The caviar will be fine.
4: And then perhaps some lobster.
6: The lobster? Yes, why not?
4: And then the rib of beef.
6: Oh, God. On reflection, I think I might just settle for the lally of lamb. Flambéed in Vimto. He's been rather a long time in the gents, hasn't he?
1: Not as long as you'll be when you see the bill. Charles, three portions of caviar.
6: We have to think big, Martin. If this comes off, we'll be opening offices in the States, jet-setting across the global economy. Anyway, I phoned Sandy and told her to send the petty cash round by motorbike.
1: That won't cover it.
6: You think I should bring back and tell her to sell a couple of desks?
4: Right, gentlemen. Let's get down to business.
6: Let's indeed.
4: I'm looking for a British agency with media savvy and a high degree of political nous.
6: Martin. Now, Martin.
1: Oh, Mr. Washbrook, we've got so much political nous that the ear of the government is our favorite orifice. Sorry, we cut that one. We were worried you might be some thin-skinned Bible basher who'd take offense.
6: Martin.
1: Mr. Washbrook.
4: Mm-hmm. Yes.
1: Mr. Washbrook.
4: Yes.
1: Mr. Washbrook, there are 17 people in London who matter.
4: Are there?
1: Yes.
4: Screw them. Gentlemen, let me lay my cards on the table. I represent socialism in America now.
6: No, you don't.
4: Yes, I do.
6: No, you don't. You can't. You represent international capital and my chance of getting hold of some.
4: I am the president of socialism in America now.
6: You swine. Utter total swine. Socialism? Given a quick cursory glance at the United States, how would you say socialism in America's doing, actually? Give us your half-time assessment, Ron.
4: We haven't yet won the hearts and minds of the people, but...
6: I think that's fair. Do you think that's fair, Martin?
1: Yes, I think it might be true to say that the monster-raving loony parties won more elections than you have.
6: America, the most rampantly, unashamedly capitalist society on earth, and I end up with the only living socialist in New York.
4: I owe you an apology.
6: You owe me for caviar, lobster, river beef, claret, burgundy, and a creme brulee Granny Smith.
4: Hey, listen, I'll get the lunch.
1: A socialist will pay for the lunch?
4: You see, I'm a rich socialist.
1: Ah.
4: I am a very rich socialist.
6: Well, they are the very best kind, of course. Don't you think, Martin?
1: Yeah, does this mean Prentice McCabe is not paying for the lunch?
4: You got it.
1: In that case, I'll start again with the caviar.
0: Oh, Mr. McCabe, Sir Harold Dixon phoned.
1: Oh, tell him I'm out.
0: Well, I did. You were out.
1: Well, if he phones while I'm in, tell him I'm dead.
6: Jay, do come through. Want some coffee, please, Sandy.
0: Okay.
1: You know, I don't want to be discouraging, but after your experience of America, what makes you think that Britain is ripe for the socialist message?
6: Socialists have been having rather a lean time of it over here.
1: Especially in the Labour Party.
4: You see, what the socialist movement needs is a win.
6: Well, I would broadly go along with that, yes. The Berlin Wall, the collapse of the Soviet Empire, it does suggest that relegation is looming.
4: We need to win a high-profile election. An election of the world is watching.
1: And you think this can happen in Tony Blair's Britain? You haven't been taking lessons in political judgment from William Hague, have you?
6: I've always admired naive American optimism.
4: But... Gentlemen. Now, I am prepared to pay you a generous commission and to put a substantial sum at your disposal if you will use all your brains, skill, and wit to secure the election of a socialist mayor of London.
6: So,
2: You have never handed over £2,000 to a complete stranger in Shepherd's Market.
7: Of course I haven't.
1: Or asked a friend to lie for you.
7: Truth is a socialist principle.
1: Is it?
2: Yes, Martin, of course it is. Now, have you ever made a complete screw-up of running the health service?
7: Of course not.
1: Now, can I just ask you about your background? You have a master's degree in philosophy, but you're working as a street cleaner in Walthamstow.
7: Yes.
1: Is there a history of mental illness in your family?
7: Certainly not.
1: Mind you, I suppose there's much call for philosophy in Walthamstow.
7: Mr. McCabe, theory becomes a weapon in the hands of the masses. I read Marx's philosophy. You can't join the workers' struggle without joining the workers. Can I ask you something? What's in this for you? For Prentice McCabe, whoever you are.
2: It is the cause, my dear old darling. It is the cause. There are still some of us left, you know, who believe in the struggle. Oh, don't be fooled by all this. The baubles and trinkets of an outmoded system. I spit them.
1: Sorry, Charles. Just trying to get out of the way of passing thunderbolts.
2: Ah, comrade youth trainee.
0: Comrade, Mr. Prentice, you asked me to remind you having a mug of coffee with the Albanian ambassador in half an hour.
2: Thank you, comrade.
0: Do I get extra money for doing this?
2: Don't be ridiculous. Leave the room immediately.
7: I'm not going to be somebody's mouthpiece, you know. I'm going to say exactly what I want to say.
1: My dear fellow, of course you are. It's just that we're going to help you say it.
8: Tony Blair, the illegitimate offspring of Margaret Thatcher. Tony Blair's third way is a capitalist lie. This election is a lie. The so-called Labour Party, a sham democracy to stifle the voice of the people. I'm not even going to waste your time talking about the other party. Let's leave them to sink in their capitalist sleeves.
2: My word, he sounds full of passionate sincerity.
1: Yeah, well, that's what Washbrook's paying us for.
8: Let's make this a people's election. Not an election for millionaires and Blair stooges. An election for all the people of London. White and black, the poor, the unemployed, and everybody suffering and sweltering on the London Underground so that Tony's cronies can swill their champagne on the gravy train. Yes. Oh, yes, my friends, we've had enough of signal failures at White City and passenger incidents at West Ruislip. We've had enough of democracy failures in Downing Street and candidate incidents in the Labour Party. He talks about the people. Let's make this the election when the people talk to him.
2: A splendid effort, Martin.
1: Thank you, Charles.
2: Yeah, my pager. When the pager sounds, it means somebody has gone off message. I have been summoned, Martin.
9: Psst, Charles, over here.
2: Ah, over there.
9: Are you sure this is safe?
2: Of course it's safe. This is Sir John Burt's leaving party. There's nobody here at all.
9: We've got a job for you. Something that should be right up your street. Something a bit messy and mucky.
2: Do tell me more.
9: Well, you know the Prime Minister only ever agreed to have an elected London mayor so that he could appear to be doing something radical.
2: Well, isn't that rather the line being taken by this socialist chappie?
9: Charles, this socialist chappie has got to be stopped.
2: Ah. Oh, dear.
9: You must have seen the opinion polls. If this keeps up, he's going to win. This isn't meant to be a proper election. This is supposed to be a shoe-in for Blair's candidates. I don't mind telling you, we've made a pretty fair lash-up of this.
2: Oh, do you think so?
9: And that was before this independent socialist candidate showed up.
2: Stopping him may be a bit difficult, actually.
9: We pay you to do things that are difficult. Damn it, Charles, you did an excellent job on the Tory campaign. Prentice McCabe's finest hour.
2: Well, that, of course, was not so difficult.
9: As usual, Downing Street is to be kept out of it.
2: And you will self-destruct in 5 seconds.
9: I don't care how you do it. I don't want to know the details. I want this socialist candidate discredited, shafted, ruined, wrecked.
2: Grief, man, it sounds like you've swallowed Neil Kinnock. Well, Martin, you can't say it's exactly unexpected. I had been waiting for something of the sort.
1: It does rather raise a moral dilemma.
2: A moral dilemma? This is Prentice McCabe. It raises nothing of the kind. It raises a practical question. This agency is now more or less solvent.
1: Thanks in no small measure to our government retainer for doing Downing Street's dirty work.
2: On the other hand, J. Washbrook III is very rich indeed. Do you know, it's a wonderful thing when you think what middle-class guilt has given us.
1: Charity, philanthropy, Esther Ransom.
2: It has given us a very rich American socialist longing to throw his money away. Such a client is not to be lightly tossed aside, government retainer or no government retainer.
1: Well, here's another practical problem. This candidate has been personally vetted by Prentice McCabe. Let's face it, Charles, if there's muck to be found, you're the man to find it. You went through his background with a fine tooth comb.
2: Yes, he is purity personified, isn't he?
0: Hello, Prentice McCabe. Hold on, please.
2: Sandy, what the devil is that?
0: It's Chopin's funeral march. I've just put Sandy on hold. I thought I'd make a nice change from green sleeves.
1: No, I don't really think so, Sandy.
0: Oh, all right. La la la la la la la la la.
2: Sandy, give me the phone. Who is it?
0: Sir Harold Dixon.
2: Oh. Good morning, Sir Harold. Bear with me one moment. Martin, what work have we done on the Dixon account?
1: Very little.
2: Sir Harold, my people have researched the background pretty thoroughly on this. I'm just thumbing through the file now. Martin, what advice have we got for Sir Harold?
1: Very little.
2: Sir Harold, our feeling is that we should play a long game with regard to this one. How long a game, Martin?
1: Oh, tell him in these situations it's early doors.
2: In these situations it's early doors, Sir Harold. I'm sorry? What the hell am I talking... Well, Sir Harold, can I ring you back when I've run that up my colleague's flagpole and seen who's vomited? Do you think we could make Sir Harold the first victim of the socialist revolution?
8: Of course, it's a term of abuse, isn't it? Socialist. If to care about our hospitals is to be socialist, then I am guilty. And proud of it. If to care about the deplorable state of our ambulance service is to be socialist, then I am guilty and proud of it. If to want property for people, not property that's so overpriced it's out of the reach of people, is socialist, then I am guilty and proud of it. And if to regard Tony Blair with his henchmen, his cronies, his spin doctors, and his dirty tricks departments as the biggest humbug and hypocrite ever to have occupied Downing Street is to be socialist, then I am guilty and proud of it. And so, in your heart of hearts, are you.
2: You don't think your speechwriting effort tonight was just a little over the top, do you?
1: It wasn't my effort. The People's Morris says speechwriters are the parasites of democracy. A politician should say precisely what he thinks in the way he wants to say it.
2: Lord, that's appalling.
1: Frankly, Charles, this thing is out of our control. I don't think we could stop it now if we wanted. Have you seen the latest opinion polls? There's a growing chance that our boy, if he is our boy, is going to win.
2: Yes, yes, I've seen the polls.
1: There are millions of ordinary people fed up with the two major parties and willing to give him a chance.
2: It's a question of do we or don't we?
1: Do we or don't we what?
2: Oh, come on, Martin, this is hardly a severe test of the wheeze maker's art, is it? No elaborate wheezing is needed here. If we simply leaked to the press that the People's Morris is being funded by foreign money, specifically by American dollars, it would kill his campaign stone dead.
1: Yes, but we wouldn't leak that to the press, would we?
10: Enjoy your meal.
1: No.
4: How would you like to share my McRibs?
1: About as much as I'd like to share your McBowels, Jay. If Francis McCabe goes stateside, does that mean we get to eat McRibs every day?
4: You bet.
1: Well, I'm not turning into a wide-load lard ass with good teeth for anyone.
2: Martin, the big picture. Offices from New York to Missouri. Concord between London and New York. Prentice McCabe Worldwide Enterprises.
4: No.
2: Worth a wobbly bot, wouldn't you say?
4: No. Martin is perfectly right.
2: Martin is never perfectly right about anything.
4: No, look, I mean, I'm the president of socialism in America. Here I am, inflicting our capitalist culture on you.
2: No, no, not at all.
1: Yes, yes, he is. Couldn't we go somewhere a bit more left-wing, like the Ritz or the Savoy?
4: You're right, you're right.
2: Jay, we love McDonald's.
1: No, we don't.
4: Look, I insist. Look, I tell you what. Leave this embarrassing imperialist trash and be my guest tonight. What do we have lunch today?
5: Oh, that's a little haunt of ours. Yes, we have no polenta.
4: As my guests. No, I insist. Look, you guys are capitalists, and I'm using you, right? Believe me, I'm using you.
1: Charles, look, no disrespect, Jay, but I like England. I'm not at all sure about going stateside.
4: Well, that's okay, Martin. I'm not offended. Look, I tell you what. If Prentice is to move over to the States to use my money for the things I believe in, you can stay here and do all the work of running the London.
1: Ah, when you say work...
4: Anyhow, before I make any final decision, I want to see you win this election.
2: But you see, Archie, it's rather out of our hands.
9: But this is democracy run riot. We're not used to it. We're used to having things our own way.
2: Little to be done, I fear.
9: We've always managed to arrange things in the past.
2: Oh, I don't know. Scottish Parliament? You cocked that up a bit, didn't you?
9: Well, yes, there was that.
2: Made a monumental horlicks of the Welsh Assembly.
9: Well, yes, there was that.
2: Abolition of the House of Lords? Now, that was a study in sustained asininity.
9: Well, yes, yes, you could say so.
2: You know, Archie, for a bunch of control freaks, you're a sorry collection of underachievers, aren't you?
9: Our candidate's selection for Mayor of London has been...
2: A cock-up. Horlicks. Asinine.
9: Well, yes, but... Oh, Charles. Charles, I'm desperate.
2: Yes. Yes, you are, aren't you? So, you see, it's goodbye, Archie.
1: Well, I never was very happy about us being a sort of unofficial arm of the government anyway. It did seem to raise some ethical questions. Charles, have you ever been bothered by an ethical question?
2: Oh, no. Well, it was once, possibly, when I was about 12. The moment passed. Come on, Martin, you're not telling me you've got ethical hang-ups about all that lovely American lolly.
1: No, no, no, I suppose not.
0: Sorry to disturb you, but there's an urgent phone call. It's from the manager from Yes, We Have No Polenta.
1: What on earth can they want?
2: Well, probably inviting us to a free lunch. Honoured customers, isn't it? Orlando, how are you? Yes, certainly I remember the caviar.

0: be inviting us to a free lunch. Honoured customers, you know.
1: Orlando, how are you? Yes, certainly I remember the caviar.
0: Yes, and the lobsters.
1: No. No, no, there must be some mistake.
0: He's an American philanthropist. He insisted.
1: Yes. Yes, I quite understand. Yes.
2: Charles, you've gone the colour of pea soup with added frog.
1: The lunch.
2: Yeah, well, what about it?
1: J. Washbrook III wrote the cheque. It has bounced 8 miles high.
2: What?
1: It has bounced.
2: Oh, now there's a wheeze.
3: You see, Charles, socialism is a very noble ideal.
2: Is it?
3: Damn right. But you know what's wrong with the socialist movement? It's full of crooks. It's always been full of crooks. We're just not good enough for the philosophy.
2: You utter hypocrite.
3: No, no, no, Charles. You do me an injustice. I really am a socialist. And I really am a crook.
2: But why? I mean, why?
3: Because it was so much fun. There's limited pleasure in being the only living socialist in New York. Also, nobody in New York would have believed this for 2 minutes. The minute I met you, I just loved your naive British optimism. Admit it, Charles, you've been, how would you put it, out-wheezed.
1: I am never out-wheezed.
3: Come on. I struck a kind of blow for the old movement. You should have seen yourself. Offices stateside, flitting about in Concord. Oh, boy, I loved it.
1: And you never even paid for lunch.
3: No, but it was a hell of a lunch, wasn't it?
1: Just one last little thing.
3: Mm-hmm.
1: Are you or are you not rich?
3: Well, put it this way. As a man to man, lend me the plane fare home.
2: And he even got the plane fare off you. What a performer.
1: Well, it was either that or he threatened to sell the whole thing to the tabloids.
2: Oh, that reminds me. Have you seen the Evening Standard?
1: Martin, I'm in no mood for reading the papers. It may possibly have dawned on you that we are now completely out of work.
2: Not entirely, Charles. You see, J. Washbrook III did not only write a cheque at the restaurant, he also wrote a cheque to cover Morris's mail shot to 5 million Londoners.
1: And?
2: 8 miles high. And he wrote a cheque to cover the rent on the headquarters of Socialism Now. The capitalists have repossessed it. Oh, and he wrote a cheque for the use of the meetings hall where Morris delivered his tirades. Oh, yes, the paper.
1: Socialism can't pay the bills. People's candidate arrested.
2: He's been charged with fraud and deception.
1: I would have thought that made him admirably qualified to be mayor of London.
4: His email's just come.
1: Congratulations as usual. Appreciate what a difficult assignment this was and have doubled your fee. Please eat this email, Archie.
2: So, we're back in business.
1: Well, I don't know that we shall mark this down as one of our triumphs, Martin.
4: No, but you've learned something.
2: And what might that be?
4: That there are even worse crooks and liars in the world than Prentice McCabe.
1: Get out, Sandy.

You've been listening to Absolute Power by Mark Taverner, starring John Bird and Stephen Fry, with Siobhan Hayes, Tony Gardner, Colin McFarlane and Hugh Parker. The music was by Matthew Scott. The producer was Paul Schlesinger.

0: Sometimes you take so much trouble making half their pudding, you forget to make...
1: custard?
0: So Brown and Poulsen have made instant mix custard. Real creamy custard like you'd expect from Brown and Poulsen. 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You need no milk. And you've perfect custard in seconds.
2: Oh, yes. Beautiful. Do you want some custard?
1: Oh, thank you.
0: Brown and Poulsen instant mix custard. Good and creamy. Because Brown and Poulsen make it.
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0: Well, come in, Smithers. What is it? Speak up, boy. Orange juice.
1: No, sir. New Kellogg's Rise and Shine.
0: Hey, fiendish.
1: And look at this, sir.
0: No peel, no pips, and it's got vitamin C. Well, Smithers, I suppose this is it.
1: What are you doing, sir?
0: Thank you, Governor. 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Thank you.
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5: I understand there's a lot of people here tonight who are into computers. So here's a special joke for you, okay? Those people who don't know anything about computers, don't worry, because you'll still be able to enjoy this joke. Hey? It's in ZX80 machine code, right? And all the numbers are hexadecimal. Here we go. Well, there's this guy who loads the DE register pair with the start address of the sound chip. Okay? So, anyway, he makes a jump relative non-zero loop. Idiot. Increments the accumulator register and pops the contents of DE onto the stack. So the next day, his friend comes in and sees the HL is loaded with the pointer address in RAM where the start of the variable is stored. He says, hey, no wonder you thought the alternative register set had its fourth bit always set to zero. You're programming a 6502 chip. I don't believe it. You can't have all heard it, can you?
6: Son of Cliché, written by Rob Grant and Doug Naylor, starring Christopher Barry, Nick Maloney, Nick Wilson. Music by Peter Brewis.

0: Tonight on Profile, we look back on the career of silent movie maker Skinny Aykroyd. Born in England in 1897, Skinny's early life was harsh. His father was an Italian immigrant, his mother was Chinese. Most of his youth was spent trying to eat minestrone soup with chopsticks. This is Monica Skinny. Money was always scarce. When Skinny joined primary school, his parents couldn't afford the school uniform, so they painted one on him. Skinny suffered at school from dyslexia, a disorder which was never fully understood until Susan Hampshire appeared in the Forsyte saga. An outcast because of his disorder, Skinny was constantly beaten and bullied by school friends and thrashed by the teachers. As a defence mechanism, Skinny learned how to be funny. Consequently, fellow pupils would laugh helplessly as this funny little boy was kicked around incessantly about the schoolyard. He worked his passage to America, the land of hope, the land of equal opportunity. But they wouldn't let him in because they thought he looked like a wop. Still, somehow, Skinny found his way to Hollywood and was soon making silent movies under Max Sennett. Gary Schleppenhauser, film historian and Skinny's biographer, recalls that period.
1: Skinny Aykroyd, firmly believed in the auteur theory like Charlie Chaplin. The problem was that unlike Harry Langdon, or Stan and Ollie, Stan, Laurel, and Oliver Hardy, Skinny Aykroyd, could not understand the written word. Yet he insisted on writing his own script. It baffled audiences all the time. You would have a scene where a dog was barking, and the word came up and said, Pinto, Pinto. So, Max Acton, Max Sennett.
0: Sacked by Sennett for making three flops in a row, Yupup Rilik Bongle, Croto Canag, and finally A Midsummer's Night Nagish, which he co-wrote with Chaplin, he disappeared into obscurity until a chance meeting with our old friend, Mosey-Gill.
2: Yeah. I met Skinny in 54, and I said, Skinny, Skin Dad, let's re-release all your flicks, right? And tell all the cats, like, that you're some heavy dude Swedish film director and all that, you know? And he bought it. He wrote me a thank you note. At least I think it was a thank you note. And a cheque for Nergic £1 million. But I never cashed it.
0: Skinny had arrived, and all because he pretended his dyslexic silent movies were heavy Swedish art movies. Skinny Aykroyd. Or, as he signs himself, Ingmar Bergman. Ta-da.
3: Now, thank you, ladies and gentlemen. My next guest is a man, is he not, who is one of those people who make us all realise how lucky we are. Because, indeed, ladies and gentlemen, for the last 3 years, Malcolm Bunbury has had his head stuck in a pair of Sony Walkman earphones. And by a tragic fluke, he can't even turn it off. And worse still, it's permanently tuned to Radio Wad. Malcolm Bunbury, welcome. Malcolm, welcome.
4: What? Oh, thank you, Russell.
3: Tell us, will you not, for the benefit of the people at home, how on earth do you cope?
4: Uptown girl. Uptown girl.
3: Malcolm, how do you cope?
4: Coping, the biggest problem, Russell, is concentration. And when she's walking, she's walking so fine. Town girl!
3: And I understand, Malcolm, that you've met a fellow sufferer, and now you tour the club singing duets together, do you not?
4: Well, Russell, I've met a fellow sufferer, and now we sing duets together.
3: And you're going to sing one for us tonight.
4: And we'd like to sing one for you right now.
3: Well, then, without further ado, ladies and gentlemen, please welcome the Walkman Brothers.
4: Curtain! I'm certain! Okay, Bob, nice to see you. I can give you 2.5 minutes before I've got a meeting with Paramount and some studio heads.
5: Oh, thanks, Mr. Guggenheim. I've just spoken to the publicity people on the Newman movie, and everything's okay. I was just wondering, I may have to take some time off because my wife is expecting. I want to be there so that I can video the birth.
4: Video the birth?
5: Mm-hmm.
4: Who's working on that with you, Bob?
5: No one. I'm just doing it myself.
4: Who's playing the part of your wife?
5: My wife.
4: Do you think that's wise, Bob?
5: Wise?
4: Do you think people are going to pay money to come and see Mrs. Bob Cook deliver a child?
5: Oh, it's not that kind of film.
4: Hey, have you thought of Streep?
5: Meryl Streep?
4: She'd be perfect. She's had children before. Two in Sophie's Choice, one in Silkwood. She's perfect. Hey, I'm getting excited now. Hey, we'll get Streep. Who's playing the part of the doctor?
5: The doctor?
4: We'll get Hackman. Better still, we'll have two doctors and get Pacino and Hackman.
5: I don't think you understand, Mr. Guggenheim. This is just a $50 video of the birth of my first child.
4: A child? Who's going to play the child?
5: My child will play the child, Mr. Guggenheim. That's who will play the child.
4: Hoffman.
5: Captain Hoffman?
4: Why not? He's played a 100-year-old man. He played a woman in Tootsie. Dustin loves a challenge.
5: Look, it's a $50 video of an important occasion in my life.
4: You? Who's going to play you?
5: Me. I'm going to play me.
4: Redford. Robert Redford. Hey, wait. Lou Streep. Get Streisand. The way we were, all over again. Who's doing the music?
5: There's no music.
4: No music? In a Streisand movie? Are you insane? John Williams. God, this is beautiful.
5: What are you talking about? It's my baby.
4: No, it isn't. It's Dustin Hoffman. I can see the opening. Streisand straddled on the table. Rob Redford mopping her brow. Creep in the title song. Streisand sings, push, push, push our little child into the world. Will it be a boy or will it be a girl? Just at that moment, Hoffman's head appears. What an entrance! Hey, Carl Malden can play the afterbirth.
6: Welcome to the International Bridge Tournament between Great Britain and Australia. You join us in the third rubber. The rubber's tied at one each. Australia trailing by 1,000 points, and Great Britain, north-south, are vulnerable. And it's north to bid.
2: Well, this is an unkind deal. I'm not quite sure why. No spades, no hearts, no diamonds, no clubs. What I do have, however, is Mr. Bun the Baker. The Butcher family, Master Green the Grocer, and Mrs. Cobbler. I think I'll show me butchers. One butcher.
7: Pass.
6: The Australian's passing, and it's south to bid.
7: What is going on? Obviously, he has the same kind of cards as I do. Now, this is what happens, you see, when you play bridge with bloody Aussies. Let's see, one butcher. I've got to show him my bun family somehow. I can't get stuck in butchers. I've only got one in Master Chops. And after all, we are playing the Blackwood Convention. I want to show him my grocers. Two beggars.
5: I can't understand why my partner keeps saying pass. I've got to find out what he wants me to pass him. Pass what?
8: Pass the snipe.
5: I knew it. He does want me smokes. Well, he's not having them. Up yours, dingo face.
6: The bidding ended on six bakers. North squeezed the plants thanks to a poor defensive lead and the fact that the Australians were fighting over a packet of cigarettes. North went one over and collected a 2-1 rubber lead to take them into the last rubber, to be played in Adelaide in about 6 minutes' time.
1: Spanish television presents
9: ASSO.
1: ASSO, Spanish detective.
7: I was sitting in my office on East 23rd Hacienda Street, Tarimalinas. Tarimalinas is a dirty city full of dirty people. Dirty men and dirty nurses from Stockport. I'm a private deke in a small holiday village. Club 1830, compulsory sex holidays. My friends call me Asso. So do my enemies. Only that instant, the door opened.
5: Are you Asso?
7: That's what it says on the door, sweetheart.
5: Now then, I've got a problem. And I think you can help me. My name's Dave. The thing is, Asso, we were at a beach party, right? Like, on the beach.
7: See?
5: Me and my mate Brian.
7: I see.
5: We just finished singing the Birdie song for the 11th time. And we were playing that great game. Pass the tennis ball under your chin as an excuse to jiggle ladies' bosoms. When I noticed my mate, Brian, were missing. Asso, I want you to find him for me.
7: A missing drunk Englishman in Taramelenas. This case sounded a little unusual. I went down to my car, jumped in and rode off. Then I opened the window and started the engine. I turned on the radio. They were playing the Birdie song. I hadn't heard it for 20 minutes, so I sent in a listener request. So, Ryan was missing. I knew my first port of call. Tare Melenos Mog.
1: Esso, how goes it, brother?
7: Hey, sunshine, my man.
1: Hey, Esso, have you heard the birdie song?
7: Sure I did.
1: I just heard it for the first time. That's some great song.
7: Hey, listen, Sanchez, I'm looking for a drunken Englishman. He's missing. His name is Brian from Collyhurst.
1: He's dead. Heart attack.
7: So, another case was over for Esso. I felt stupid. Only on Spanish TV would they have a plot so badly planned. I jumped into my car and screeched up. The nodding dog in the back got out and refused to get back in. All the facts of the case whirled around in my head. Brian was missing. Brian was dead. So that's why Brian was missing. Because he was dead. No way could I make this sound complicated. I turned on the news. They were playing the birdie song.

0: At the third stroke, it will be 6, 31, and 20 seconds. At the third stroke, it will be 6, 31, and 30 seconds. At the third stroke, it will be 6, 31, and 40 seconds.
1: Oh, sorry, hold it. Hold it.
0: What?
1: Hold it.
0: Sorry, I'm just getting a bit tired.
1: Yeah, we are taping. Okay, we'll take it from, what? 6, 31 and 20. You got that? Okay, tape running and cue.
0: At the third stroke, it will be 31 and 30 seconds.
1: Sorry, stop the tape, sorry.
0: I'm sorry, I've been doing this all day, I'm shattered.
1: We were supposed to be finished by midnight. We're only halfway through.
0: At the... What's the line?
1: Third stroke!
0: Sorry, look, God, I'm just so tired!
1: We're all tired. In your own time.
2: At the third stroke, it will be 6, 31, and 20 seconds.
1: Hold it! Chris, you're slipping into Kenneth Williams again.
0: I can't help it. I'm absolutely exhausted, I tell you.
1: Okay, hang on. All right, we'll take 20. Back at... anyone got the time?
3: Welcome to another edition of Thinking Dirty, where you, the listeners, try to think pure, clean thoughts, and it's our job to make you think dirty. Here we go. A boy and a girl are walking through a forest. Between them, they're carrying a bag of peas. They're not his peas, they're...
4: 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Why on earth do they have to resort to cheap, puerile innuendo? 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They never had to think dirty for a laugh. 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
5: Coming soon to your cinema, a new regime of terror. Something so foul and sick you'll never feel safe again. Attack of the Killer Italian Wyverns. It started in a textile research foundation.
6: John, I won't allow it, John.
7: We've put too much money in this project to call it off now.
6: John, I know we wanted to develop an elastic that gave the most support and the snuggest fit.
7: So it shrinks a little?
6: John, it shrinks to the size of a postage stamp on contact with human body heat.
7: Jeff, I released 100,000 pairs onto the market yesterday.
6: Oh, my God, John. Those underpants are killing machines.
1: Let me crawl, damn it. Lieutenant, that's a body. Oh, my God. What'd he die of, Frank?
8: His pelvic girdle was crushed, stomach imploded, and his rectum was forced up into his lower intestines. And here's a strange thing. He wasn't wearing any underpants.
1: Yeah. What's that mean in layman's terms?
8: He had no browns on.
1: No, I meant all that medical stuff before that.
8: Lieutenant, we're dealing with someone or something which can force a man's buttocks together with such force they change sides.
9: Hi, Mike. How was the gym class?
10: Great. I feel real good about myself. Ah, I really do.
9: You want a massage?
10: No, I feel fine. These new underpants give me a heck of a lot of support, man. Oh, they really
9: do. What's
1: wrong, Mike?
10: Oh, my God.
9: What is it?
10: Get my underpants off.
9: What? Get them off?
10: God, help me get them off. They're shrinking.
9: Yeah, I'm trying. They're shrinking all the time. They're too tight. Oh, my God.
1: Okay, so we're dealing with killer underpants. Okay, so what?
7: Who the hell is this guy?
8: Hey, calm down, Steve.
1: I'll tell you who the hell I am. I'm the lieutenant in charge of this investigation. Now you tell me, who the hell are you?
11: Who the hell am I? Yeah. I'm the only one around this goddamn place who knows anything about underpants. And I'm going to save your stupid neck. That's who the hell I am.
1: So how come you know so much about goddamn underpants?
11: Because, El Schmucko, I studied underwear at Berkeley for 3 years. I majored in panties and girdles. And I did my doctorate in Y-fronts and boxers and specialized in thermals. And I'll tell you something, Lieutenant. What we're dealing with here is a perfect piece of lingerie. It doesn't think, it doesn't feel. All it does is hold testicles. And right now, this particular brand is holding them too goddamn tight.
8: Lieutenant, we've got to go public on this.
1: No can do, boys. Tomorrow is Labor Day. The mayor's coming. He's going to be traveling through the town on a big goddamn float. How's it going to look? Everywhere he turns, men are ripping down their underpants and trying to kick him out.
12: Oh, my God! Get these underpants back in!
5: Don't miss Attack of the Killer Italian Y-Fronts. You'll never get dressed again.
1: And welcome back to Adelaide for the second leg of the bridge final, slightly earlier than expected. The Australians, east-west, have dealt using new cards following a protest by the British. And it's east to bid.
0: Pass.
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6: 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My strength is really American Civil War and Outer Limits bubblegum cards. The question is, who's got the bubble gum?
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6: Well, I feel like a real ponce now. If I'd known he was going to bid bubblegum, I wouldn't have eaten mine. Well, I'll be a dead dingo's donga. I'll have to hope he's strong on calling cards. 5 Greyhound taxi cabs, 24-hour service, 123-8007.
1: And that's how the bidding stayed. North trumped in on the first round of speed aces of history, ran straight down the kings and queens of England through the back of cornflakes packets, and made one over trick with 3p off your next packet of Purcell. The Australians went down to the pub. So, that's all from Bridge, but join us next week, back again in Adelaide, for the start of the Championship of Australian Four-Letter Scrabble.
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15: Gee, Captain Invisible, this sure is some great honor, me cutting your hair.
6: There's nothing special about me, Tom. I'm just a guy like you.
15: He's only the head of the League of Stupid Heroes, that's all.
6: Oh, any stupid hero could do that, Tom.
15: Well, that's about it. What do you think of your haircut?
6: To tell you the truth, Tom, it doesn't look any different.
15: Which chair are you sitting in?
6: The middle one.
15: But I've been cutting the one at the end.
6: But you haven't cut anybody's hair.
1: Oh, yes, he has, Captain. He cut mine.
6: See-through kid! So I thought you didn't want your haircut.
1: I didn't. I was sitting here reading a magazine. I'm nearly bored and my head is bleeding. I would have said something, but it's against the invisible oath to lose our temper with morons like Tom.
15: Oh, I'm so embarrassed. I'm going to turn on the radio.
16: Here's a news bulletin. Right this minute, masked raiders are robbing the city bank. That's the one right next to Tom's barbershop. If Captain Invisible is listening to this message, what a piece of luck.
6: Quick, see through. Let's go.
1: Okay, Captain Invisible.
5: Seconds later, the invisible car is racing down the main highway in pursuit of the masked raiders.
8: Okay, Z-Crew. Throw the car into top gear and we'll overtake them.
1: Okay, now what?
8: Now we drive the invisible car across the road and make them stop.
1: Great idea, Cat.
8: Here they come. There they go.
1: Wait, Cap. They threw something in the car. It looks like...
8: Kebabonite.
1: The only substance that can hurt us.
8: Pure, undiluted poison distilled from the substance that makes doner kebabs smell the way they do.
1: Gasp! I can hardly breathe.
8: Choke. I'm growing weak.
15: Captain Invisible? Is that you?
8: Tom, you've got to help us.
1: Get rid of this kebabonite.
15: Not until see-through pays for his haircut.
1: Here's the money, Tom.
15: Where?
1: Here.
15: Here?
1: No, here.
5: And so another anticlimactic adventure drags to its tedious conclusion as we rejoin the terrific twosome in the city hospital.
8: I can't understand it, kid. I'm fully recovered, yet you're still poorly.
1: I'm in agony, Cap. Especially in my secret region.
8: It doesn't make sense, see-through. I feel no pain in that region at all. And yet, while I've been here, I've had a vasectomy.

Hello? Hello, my name is Fred Gorman. You may have seen me on Channel 4 advertising my chain of TV shops, I. Advertise my own company because no one is as stilted and stupid sounding as me. 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Son of Cliché, only £3.99, with Chris Berry, Nick, Maloney and Nick. Wilton Slash to £1.99, the lot. You can get writers, Rob Grant and Doug Naylor, absolutely free if you buy the music by Peter Brewis for an unbelievable 50 pence. And where else could you get such a cheap producer as Alan Nixon, marked down to an incredible 99 pence. And here's the Gorman promise. If you can buy a cheaper radio show, I'll guarantee you a refund of your money back. Remember, the name. Frank Gorman. No. Fred. Fred Gorman.

0: Well, that's it for another week. There's a slight delay now before the continuity link because the transmitter at Biggin Hill has developed a slight problem.
1: Hurry up.
0: So we hope to get you back to the continuity announcer just as soon as we can. What's going on?
1: They're on level four. There's two men left.
0: Right. Have you left some money on for us?
1: Yeah.
0: Right. So as soon as we've sorted out that problem at Biggin Hill, we'll be able to go back to the continuity announcer.
1: But they've lost a man.
0: Tell them to hurry up, because they're supposed to be on the air doing the link.
1: They're on for the new record. Keep heading it out.
0: Ah, yes, and news just coming in from Biggin Hill. Apparently they've located the problem, and it shouldn't be too long now.
1: That's it. 84,000. 84,000, yeah. They're just putting the name up.
0: And the engineer's just informing me, in fact, that they've solved that transmitter problem. So we'll be handing you over to the continuity announcer any second.

0: Inside every Cape Plum, there's a nice clean stone asking to be let out. There's a very sweet sound to Cape Plums when you have them for afters.
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7: Drink your cereal milk with a spoon, Sophie. They only drink it from the bowl in France, don't they, darling?
8: Yes, darling.
7: Looking forward to your early morning café au lait and brioche?
8: Certainly am.
7: Ah, but who will you be sharing it with?
8: Don't start, Phil.
9: How long are you away for, Mummy?
8: Not long, sweetheart, just a few days.
7: And nights?
8: Why are you so pathetically insecure?
7: I'm just the dowdy drudge you leave behind when you go off on these business trips.
8: Oh, grow up. What exactly do you think I'm going to do?
7: So when's gorgeous Gavin coming to pick you up?
8: He should be here soon. So, do you want me to bring you anything back from Paris?
9: Oh, yes, please.
8: Anything in mind?
9: Yes, long hair.
8: I don't think I can quite manage that. Anyway, what's wrong with short hair? I've got short hair. And I think you look lovely with a short, neat...
7: Sensible.
8: ...hairstyle.
9: But I want long hair like Barbie.
8: But she's a doll. And anyway, she's got different colour hair.
9: Yellow.
8: Hmm. You've got lovely brown... ish hair.
9: I've changed my mind about the present.
8: Good. What would you like then?
9: Long yellow hair.
8: Oh, we've spawned a bimbo.
10: The bells are alive with the sound of music.
11: Morning.
9: Yo, Liam.
11: Yourself, give me skin. Right then, where's the lard in the frying pan so I can lag me arteries?
7: Why are you so flipping bouncy?
11: Because I'm free! Free!
8: I wonder if Martha thinks she's free now she's alone, heavily pregnant and looking after Sam.
11: Well, that was her that chucked me out. Anyway, we'll soon make it up, we always do. I'll just have a few more days of freedom, then I'll go back with my tail between my legs, to coin a phrase.
8: If she'll have you.
11: She'll need me around for the birth of the baby. Anyway, she's not due for another month. So, in the meantime, I can have a bit of fun before I go back to the torture of early mornings and the big breakfast.
8: Not round here, you're not. You've been here long enough. I want you gone when I come back. Right, Phil?
7: Right.
11: Okay. Those assertiveness classes certainly paying off, Sarah. Have you got any real coffee? I fancy a caffeine rush.
7: Nope.
11: Haven't you got any stimulants around here?
8: There's a spring gone on the sofa.
11: Oh, I think I'll go down the road to that greasy spoon and have me breakfast. Why, I'm so hungry I could eat me half a pig, curly tail and all.
7: You are gross, Liam. You make Hannibal Lecter look like a vegan.
8: Come in, it's open.
12: Morning.
8: Morning, Gavin.
7: Oh, morning. This is Liam. He's standing in for Sarah while she's away.
11: We're giving homosexuality a try. As a lifestyle option.
12: Hi, Liam.
11: That's a sharp suit you've got there.
12: Armani.
11: Armani, your money, who cares if you look good?
8: You'll have to excuse him, Gavin. He used to be funny, now he's just sad.
11: But cute.
12: Right. Come on, Sarah, get your bags together. Better make tracks, we're going to catch that plane.
8: Okay, okay, I'm ready. Right, bye, Soph. Mm, be good.
9: Bye, Mummy.
8: Bye, Phil.
7: Au revoir.
11: Don't drink too much champagne.
8: It's a business trip, Liam.
11: Sure it is.
12: Bye now.
7: Bye.
11: Crikey, you're a brave man letting her go to Paris with a suit and a ponytail.
7: Not everybody's life is like a Puccini opera, Liam. We don't all have the morals of a tomcat. Speaking of which, would you mind not leaving your copies of Grind and Grunt lying around all over the place?
9: Is that the one with the lady's big boobies?
11: Just a fitness manual, Soph. You know, how to keep strong and healthy.
7: Ha!
11: There is a difference between pornography and eroticism, you know.
7: Yes, and you're doing a PhD on it.
11: These mags are post-feminist, mate. Those women are definitely in charge of their own sexuality.
7: And you're definitely in charge of the washing up.
11: Before I came here, I had hands like bananas. Now they're like crinkle-cut chips.
7: And don't oversud this time. Your washing up technique is pathetic.
11: It's that ecological stuff. I can't judge it. You need half a bottle to get a flipping lather. What'd you buy it for?
7: Well, it's kinder to the environment.
11: Pathetic. The rivers are dying, so what do? Change your washing up liquid.
7: We British don't have social revolutions. We just alter our shopping habits. So get a move on with our ecologically sound green guns. Only got work today? Poisoning little minds?
11: Half term.
7: What a cushy life you teachers lead. So what are you going to do?
11: Bother you.
9: Don't bother Daddy, Liam. Bother me. Can you play roughly?
11: What's roughly?
9: I'll show you, but I'd better go to the toilet first so I don't wet myself.
11: It's that good, huh?
7: Hello?
0: Hello, this is your mother-in-law speaking.
7: Prove it.
0: What? I can't hear you very well. I'm in the bath with the portable.
7: It's proof enough for me. I'm afraid you just missed Sarah.
0: Well, actually, it's you I want to speak to.
7: Why?
0: Because I've got a free day today, and I thought I hadn't seen Sophie for a while, so why don't I have her?
7: Well, that's very kind of you. I can do some work. I'll bring her over.
0: Okay, but park round the corner. I don't want the neighbours to see.
7: I get the feeling you're ashamed of me.
0: Oh, don't be silly. I'm only ashamed of your car.
9: Can I have some shaving foam, Daddy?
7: All right, but don't make a mess.
9: What can I use as a shaver?
7: Here, use the back of the comb, yeah?
9: What can I use as blood?
7: We don't have time for that today, Sophie.
9: Oh, well, what about the bits of toilet roll?
7: All right, we'll do that later, but you can only use two bits.
9: Why don't ladies shave?
7: Well, because they haven't got beards like men have.
9: Auntie Ethel has. She's got a moustache and she's got long white hairs sticking out of her chin. And when she kisses you, it prickles.
7: Well, she's old and lots of old ladies have hairs on their faces.
9: We should buy her a Philips Lady Shave for Christmas.
7: I don't think she'd appreciate that as a present, Sophie.
9: Right, I've finished. Where's the aftershave?
7: Over there.
9: Right. I'm going to put on some of Mummy's lipstick now.
7: Okay. I think I better sort out her role models before she gets much older.
9: Are we ready to go yet, Daddy?
7: Not quite, Sophie. I've just got some washing to put in. Liam, is this the stuff you wanted washed?
11: Please.
7: But you've been here 10 days. There's only one pair of underpants.
11: I'm quite fussy that way. I change them once a week, whether they're dirty or not. Wait, let's have a look. Actually, I could get another 2 days out of them.
7: It's hard to tell with the Lenny the Lion motif on them. Right. Are you coming with us?
11: May as well. Got nothing better to do. If I stay here, I'll only play roulette on your salad spinner or read your diary again. God, what a boring life you lead.
7: Better switch on the answer phone, then.
11: What for?
7: Well, I've got a few bits of work out with some producers. You never know, they might call.
11: How is the writing going? I heard you clacking away on your PC last night.
7: All right, you know. Oh, no, I've forgotten which button you press to switch it on.
9: The red one, Daddy.
7: Oh, right.
11: Answer phone. What do you need one of those for? You're in most of the time. You'll buy any old tat, won't you?
7: Oh, that's good, coming from the man who invested in a cartridge player and Betamax video. Anyway, everyone's got an answer phone these days. I find it very useful. Right, let's go.
11: I've left my wallet upstairs. You two go out, I'll lock up.
7: All right, come on, Sophie.
9: I've been ready for ages.
7: All right.
9: And I did my shoes up all by myself.
7: That's very good. That Velcro is tricky, isn't it?
11: Answer phone. Who does he think he is? Melvin Bleeding Bragg?
13: I'm afraid neither Phil or Sarah Stevens are at home at the moment, but when you hear the tone, please leave a message.
11: What a divvy message. I think we can do better than that. Oh, goodness me, right. This is the Jimmy Savile hotline now. So please leave your request, and I promise I'll try and fix it for you after the tone. Right. I like the way you keep this car. It's for French peasants, not English ones.
7: Well, I happen to like it. It's for baguettes, not baps, and Van Rouge, not Vinto Cordial. It's individual and idiosyncratic, like
14: Well, it hasn't got windows. It's got ear flaps.
11: It's got the suspension of a 1950s sledge. And you need to be Edward de Bono to work out the flipping gear stick.
14: Well, it's economical. And so far, touch wood, very reliable.
11: Why did we have to park round the corner?
14: Don't ask.
11: Crikey, is there still London? There's spaces between the houses. And what are those green things?
14: Lawns.
11: You'll have to excuse me, Phil, but I'm really impressed by wealth, so I may grovel to your mother-in-law.
14: Well, in that case, you should get on like a house on fire.
9: It is Grandma's. Can I ring the bell?
14: Sure.
9: Hello, Grandma.
15: Hello, darling. Why don't you go and play on the swing in the garden?
9: Okay.
15: Are the crash helmets in the conservatory?
9: Oh, do I have to put it on?
15: I'll get you a lovely ice cream later.
9: Okay, bye.
14: Bribery neuroses, Granny's Brew 90s style.
15: Would you like to come in for a quick cup of tea?
11: Well, yes, that'd be lovely.
14: This was a friend of mine, Liam Murray.
15: How do you do? Shoes off, please. Cream carpets.
14: You didn't tell Sophie to take hers off.
15: She's blood, you ain't.
11: Shall we leave them in the porch?
15: It's not a porch, it's a portico.
14: Where do we put the togas?
11: Good job I changed my socks last week.
15: Follow me into the reception room.
11: I'm following.
14: Liam, watch out for the... chandelier.
15: He shouldn't be so tall.
14: He's only 5'6". You all right, mate?
15: Let's take him to the sofa.
11: What happened?
14: You walked into a chandelier.
11: Where?
14: Versailles, North London.
15: Here, lie down.
11: Now what happened?
14: You slipped off the plastic covers on the sofa. You need to grab onto the armrest.
15: But not with your fingernails!
14: How are you feeling?
11: Yeah, a lot better. It gave me a bit of a shock when your father-in-law popped his head out from under the cushion on the sofa.
14: Yeah, he likes lying on the plastic. Says it reminds him of his mother's womb.
11: So that's what he meant.
14: Oh, what? He says, slap my back and cut my dressing gown cord, I'm a-coming out. Yeah, it's one of his two jokes. The other one is to play the 1812 overture on his armpit.
11: What a talented man. So, what do you want to do now, then, eh?
14: Well, I'm going back home to do some writing.
11: Oh, come on, you boring old toad. Let's do something exciting. Sarah's away, Sophie's being looked after. Why don't you go out and enjoy yourself for a change?
14: Oh, I don't know.
11: Oh, come on. Let's go call on Gerald so we've got someone to pick on.
14: Well...
11: Oh, go on. Look, if you go home, you'll only mope about Sarah.
14: No, I won't.
16: Another one, Sarah?
17: Oh, you'll get me diddly, Gavin.
16: Maybe that's what I want. Miss, two more bucks, please. Oh, I'm glad we're not working today. Because you know the old spoonerism about bucks fizz.
17: Spoonerism? That's very funny.
16: I know. Oh, are you glad you've come?
17: Oh, yeah, it's great to get away.
16: It wasn't too awkward with him.
17: Well, you know how childish you can be.
16: I do. But you don't think he suspects?
17: Oh, he suspects, all right. But he can't prove a thing.
16: Face wipe?
17: I'd love one. You do it for me. Face and ears.
14: Oh, now, come on.
16: Butt out, Mr. Cuckold. Me and your missus have some serious cleansing to do.
17: Oh. Gavin!
14: Swine! He's gone straight for a chin cleft.
11: Talking to yourself again, Phil?
14: Oh, sorry, it's miles away.
18: Permission to come aboard! Yoo-hoo, Philip!
14: Yoo-hoo, Gerald! Are those new specs?
18: Yes, actually. Mummy bought them for me. You don't think they're a smidge too severe?
14: No. You look like Peter Glaze. Where's my crackerjack pencil?
18: Oh, shut up, you cream-faced loon. You look like Jean-Paul Sartre. On a bad morning.
11: Ouch, touche.
18: So, Philip, where are we going to go to then, eh?
14: Oh, search me.
18: Well, I'm told that there's this magnificent exhibition of Byzantine religious icons in town.
11: Don't be daft, Gerald. Culture's not enjoyment. We're out to destroy brain cells, not exercise them.
14: Who says you can't have fun at something like that?
18: Yeah, pleb.
14: I've never been to the Courtauld since we moved to Somerset House.
18: Me neither. Goodo. Which one shall we go to then?
19: Welcome to Fun City. £6 adults, £3 children under 12.
11: Is there any reduction for National Union of Teachers?
19: No.
18: The Caravan Club?
19: No.
18: The Tufty Club?
19: No. And there are no reductions either for the Herald Air Club, the Tinker and Tucker Club, the Nog in the Nog Club, the Skippy the Kangaroo Club, or the Peckham branch of the Batty Rubble Fan Club.
18: Well, you can't blame us for asking.
19: Yes, I can.
18: Right. Two hot dogs with onions, please.
12: Great.
18: One with ketchup, one with mustard. And a bag of chips.
12: Right.
18: Two candy flosses, one toffee apple, and a bar of Caramac. Right, lads, what are you having?
14: God, Gerald, how can you eat so much and not get fat?
11: He's just a gullet with elbow patches.
18: I didn't have any breakfast. Mater wasn't up yet. It's just a little snackette to keep me going.
14: A snackette? It's what would constitute a main meal.
11: Tesco's.
18: Ow! Right on me BCG jab scar! From now on, Murray, I'm going to thump you every time you're horrid.
14: Now, come on, boys. Let's try and make this as pleasant as possible. After all, you both did outvote me to come here.
18: Yes, well, I knew it would be useful as a sociological experience. Pop culture and all that.
11: Well, my first sociological experience is going to be the hell slide. Come on, Phil.
18: Hey, what about me? I haven't got my snackette yet.
14: We'll see you over there, Gerald.
18: Maybe they're right. Maybe in future I should eat more healthily. God knows what I'm doing to my arteries.
12: There's your stuff, mate. That'll be £4.80, please.
18: Oh, and a Lucozade, please.
14: Oh, come on, Gerald. You just have to go. You're holding up the queue.
12: But there's a 30-foot vertical drop. What about the G-force on my innards?
11: Shut him, Phil. I would be here all day. There's a punk behind me. Looks he's got all the patience of an autumn wasp.
14: It's not dangerous. A child of eight could do it.
12: No. I'm getting down. I can't do it.
14: You can't. There's no room on the stairs.
12: I'll have to. I'm starting to hyperventilate.
14: All right, Liam.
11: One, two, three.
12: No!
17: No, Gavin.
16: Just a quick nightcap.
17: Thank you for the evening.
16: Which I paid for.
17: And do you think it gives you the right to tap me like a randy squire?
16: I thought you liked me.
17: I'm married. No, Gavin.
16: Just a quick nightcap.
17: Thank you for the evening.
16: Which I paid for.
17: And do you think it gives you the right to tap me like a randy squire?
16: I thought you liked me.
17: I'm married.
11: So, which one, Phil? Phil.
14: No, what?
11: Are you communing with the Godhead again? Which one do you want, the cola or the orange? Pinhead here, nick the dandelion and burdock.
18: Well, I paid for it all.
20: Excuse me, is this seat free?
11: It is for you.
14: Just ignore him, we do.
11: On holiday?
20: Yeah.
11: My name's Lee and this is my posse, Phil and Jez.
14: Thinks he's from Brooklyn, not Bermondsey.
11: Near enough. Hey, that's a bad watch. Where'd you get that from? The States?
20: No, an Esso garage.
14: Stop pestering her.
11: I'm not pestering her, I'm conversing. Oh, look, your boyfriend's coming back with the drinks.
20: He's not my boyfriend, he's my dad. Well, he's probably younger than you are. And better looking.
11: Finished, have we, lads? Come on, let's go.
14: Serves you right. You're so unreconstructed, Liam. You should come with an Airfix kit.
11: Oh, don't come the pious new man with me, mate. You're not so flippin' perfect. The only reason you're so miserable today is that you're imagining your wife's getting laid by a ponytail. Very right on.
14: No, I'm not.
11: Get into top gear, Gerald. Everyone's overtaking you.
18: Stop crowding me, Murray.
11: This is supposed to simulate the TT races on the Isle of Man, not the cup of tea races on the Isle of Wight.
18: Ah, but I haven't crashed into anything, have I? Slow and steady wins the race hare.
11: But you won't win, you doofus, if you don't overtake anything.
14: Leave him alone. Let him do it his way.
18: Yes, you're so competitive. Maybe all I want is a non-blemish safety record. Set yourself an achievable target and stick to it.
11: Wimp.
18: Huh? What are you doing, changing upper gear? I'm out of control.
11: Go on, keep steering.
14: Watch out for the bend.
18: Oh, I've run over a race attendant.
11: That's all right, you only lose 5 seconds. Go on, keep going, you're third now.
18: Crikey, I feel all lightheaded.
11: Go on, you're doing really well, you're second.
18: Hey, I knew one day my cycling proficiency badge would pay off.
11: Go on, Gerald, last lap, overtake him on the bend and through on the straight to take the checkered flag.
18: I'm burning rubber now, mateys. Eat my exhaust pipe, sucker.
11: Well done, you've overtaken him. Now accelerate for the finishing line.
18: Yeah.
11: What happened there? You were about to win, then you lost control and ploughed into the crowd.
18: Well, I got so excited my glasses steamed up and I couldn't see.
11: Gosh, I hope there's no skeletons.
16: I hate skeletons.
11: Of course there'll be skeletons. It's a ghost train, Divvy.
7: Those are my nails you're biting, Gerald.
16: Oh, sorry, Philip.
18: Ah! It started! What a horrible face!
7: It hasn't started yet. He's just the attendant.
1: What's wrong with me face, Four Eyes?
16: Oh, nothing. Nothing. I particularly like the way the acne scars counterpoint the tattoos. Very Kandinsky.
1: Right? Jamwoski? He sounds foreign to me. And I'm English.
16: Oh, I know. I can see that from the Union Jack tattooed on your face. And arms. And tongue.
7: He doesn't mean any harm. Mate?
16: No, I don't. Especially as we've just come from my mother's funeral.
1: So what?
16: Would you like some money? I'll just stop the check tomorrow.
7: Yeah.
16: And the credit card's up to the limit, so he won't be able to use that.
7: Sure.
16: What's Mummy going to say about my new glasses?
7: Yeah, that was mean of him, after you've given him all that stuff.
16: Yeah.
11: I've never seen anyone eat a pair of spectacles before.
16: Is this the car, Phil?
7: No, it's a Teenage Mutant Hero Turtle bin.
2: How do you solve a problem like Maria? How do you catch a cloud and pin it down? How do you find a word that means Maria?
18: A flippity gibbet,
17: a will-o'-the-wisp, a cloud.
2: La, da, da. Many a thing you know you like to tell her.
18: Tell her.
2: Many a thing you ought to understand.
18: But how do you make a stain?
2: And

0: Ah, you make a lovely nun, Gerald.
1: Thank you. As a matter of fact, I played the Mother Superior in our school play production. I auditioned for Maria, but pretty boy Parker Smith Jr. got it.
2: Ooh, still rankles, eh?
1: No, not really. The next year I got Sally Bowles, and all he played was that little Nazi who sings Tomorrow Belongs to Me.
0: Ah, that's my favourite. It always brings a lump to my throat.
2: Oh, no.
0: Old Reliable, eh?
2: Come on, old love. Come on, old love. Don't let me down.
0: Great.
1: Give up?
2: Yes.
1: Octavius Caesar.
0: I hate playing Botticelli with you. You always pick the most obscure people. Why don't you choose Bob Monkhouse?
2: Oh, you've ruined my one now.
0: Oh, let's peg it in. I've had enough. 8:10. What time did you call the breakdown service?
2: 7.
0: Can't be much longer, surely.
1: What's the Latin word for pleasure?
0: I don't know, Gerald. What is Latin for pleasure?
1: Walloped ass. Spelt with a V.
0: I bet that was really funny in the 4th-year dorm after prep.
2: Hey, look, why don't we play the advert game, you know? Somebody hums the tune, everybody has to guess what it is.
0: I've played this with you before. You always do 1001.
2: 1001 cleans a big, big carpet for less than half a crown. For less than half a crown.
1: Sorry, I must go for a wee. Too much dandelion and burdock.
2: Oh, there's another hedgerow ruined. Oh, look at that full moon.
0: You know when those cosmonauts were in the space station? They said they could see two large masses of human movement. One was the Iran-Iraq war.
2: What was the other one?
0: English Volvos heading for the Dordogne. I'm sorry I snapped at you before. I was out of order. You were right. I was a nerd with that girl.
2: Yeah, but I do get a bit pious sometimes.
0: When we get back, I'll pack up and go home. To tell you the truth, I've really missed Sam. And Martha, believe it or not. I'll be glad when I get old and my sex drive is gone. It takes up so much bloody headspace. Don't you ever want to sleep with other women?
2: No, sometimes. But it's only lust and, you know, I've got too much to lose. Discipline, my boy. Lots of cold showers and euthymol toothpaste.
0: I've behaved like a prat, haven't I?
2: Ah, that must be the breakdown van.

0: Lots of cold showers and you thymol toothpaste.
1: I've behaved like a prat, haven't I?
0: Ah, that must be the breakdown van.
1: Oh, look, there's Gerald all lit up.
0: How much dandelion and burdock did he drink?
1: Still, it's pretty colours.
0: Ooh, out like a light as soon as her head hit the pillow. Ooh, is this cup for me?
1: Yep.
0: Hey, look, there's some messages on the aunt's phone.
1: Yeah, listen to your outgoing message as well.
0: What have you done to it, you cheeky monkey?
2: You're too late. He's popped out, so tough titty.
0: Sod.
3: Never a truer word spoken.
1: I know that voice.
3: This is Celia, Liam.
1: It's Martha's sister.
3: Your son has indeed just popped out, prematurely. He's in an incubator, but he should be okay. Martha is too, after a 7-hour labour. Show me to ring you. I'm looking after your other son, Sam. He keeps asking after you. He doesn't yet know his father is a worthless toe rack.
1: They'll let me in now, won't they?
0: Oh, yeah.
1: This time, you know, the hospital?
0: I should think so, yeah.
1: Right, she said he was okay.
0: Yeah, yeah.
1: Yeah. I must get some petrol.
0: So Liam's at home with Sam at the moment, but Martha says she wants him out for good when she comes home with the baby.
4: He's only got himself to blame. She should have chucked him out years ago. So, Missy, what have you been up to?
5: Nothing.
0: Oh, you might as well be locked under the stairs for all you remember. What about the swimming pool yesterday, the trip to the aquarium this morning, and staying at Grandma Faye's?
5: Oh, yeah. I went to Grandma Faye's. She gave me 3 cupcakes and a cream soda, and Grandpa wiggled his ears and took his teeth out.
4: Sounds a fun day.
5: Did you bring me back a present, Mummy?
4: Yeah, here it is.
5: What is it?
4: A set of hair bands for when your hair gets long.
5: So I can have my hair long like Barbie's?
4: Well, not quite like Barbie's, but long-ish.
5: That is wicked.
0: So, did you have a good time?
4: Yeah. We shouldn't have chucked all our 70s gear away.
0: And, Gavin enjoy himself?
4: What's that meant to mean?
0: Well, you know, nothing. It's just that, you know, you must have had to spend a lot of time with him and...
4: He's gay.
0: What?
4: Gavin. He's gay. He's got a partner called Jim. As a matter of fact, he said that at university, he had a bit of a thing for you.
0: Oh. Well, you know, we should have them round for dinner sometime.
4: Feel less jealous now that your woman's safe.
0: Oh, I admit I'm a jealous guy. The strength of my emotions sometimes shock me. I love you with a frenzy of a 14th century Florentine fabulist. Tea or decaf?
4: Oh, tea.
6: In episode 4 of Any Bloke, Jim Sweeney played Phil, Caroline Quentin, Sarah, and Shirley Stelfox, Faye. Liam was played by Steve Steen, Gerald by Lloyd Peters, Gavin by Paul Clarkson, and Sophie by Nadine Ballantyne. Other parts were played by Rachel Atkins and Mark Straker. Any Bloke was written by Gary Brown and produced by Anne Jobson.
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9: 31 and a half, 32, 33, 35, 40 and 10 is 50 and 50 is a pound. At first, when you are given change in new money, it may sound rather odd. So if you're puzzled by 31 and a half, 32, 33, 35, 40 and 10 is 50 and 50 is a pound, think decimal. Now there are 100 new pence in a pound. Think decimal. That way you'll find shopping simple.
10: You know, some marmalades get some of their tang from added flavouring. While Robertson's Golden Shred gets all of its tang from Seville oranges. What would you rather have for breakfast?

0: 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TV Time's family scene is full of interest. Cookery, fashion, competitions, Stewpot's treasure trail, Katie's letter page, Roger Elliott's star forecast.
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2: 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It's just a bit, So this, okay, well, that's Mark. He's very thin. If you want, you can clap him.
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5: Thank you. I'm Mark. We're now tantalisingly close to the end of my campaign to make the world substantially better. This is part 5 out of 6. In other words, halfway. And our crushing satirical treatment of the 7 deadly sins has led to many sinners giving it up altogether. After our programme on envy last week, we had the following email from a serial killer named Gav. He's got to be called something. Dear Mark, I've ended my murdering spree because I just couldn't take myself seriously anymore. Every time I load a gun, I have a fit of the giggles and I'm no good to anyone. You will be my final victim. And there's a frowny face at the end of that one. Nice one, Gav. Keep him coming. Of course, that was a joke. I chose the name Gav because the most frightening, horrid man I've ever met was called Gav. At school, he's one of these people who quite often slap you because of tango adverts. And now he's in the army. It's truly hard, yeah. I never thought about going to the army, but even if I had, those army adverts would have pretty much quite quickly deterred me. You're in the army. The guy behind you is about to shoot you in the back of the head. If you turn around, the guy now in front of you will shoot you in the back of the head. Because it's still in the back of your head, see? If you stay where you are, 2 guys will shoot you in the hips. Join the army. Why? It sounds horrible. Why not accentuate the positive? In the army, you go camping. You can stay up late and get muddy. Then I'm interested. Seems cutting off the nose despite the face. So the sin of sloth or laziness is under discussion today, as you may have gathered by Tim Key's rather half-assed introduction.
4: Sorry, Mark, you can't. Radio 4 can't say half-assed.
5: Can't say half-assed.
4: Can't say half-assed.
5: Half-bottomed. This is our musician, Tim Minchin, whose job it is to keep us in line language-wise. Tim will also be announcing when we reach the lull in the show with this sequence. The lull is the point where you at home can have a quick break, have a cup of tea or coffee or, you know, douse yourself in lighter fluids, however you sickos get off. By you at home, as ever, I mean people listening all over the country, whether you're in Devon or not. Minchin will also be sounding the amusing rather than hilarious alarm, or Arthur, if a joke doesn't quite deliver the required goods. So can we just hear what that sounds like, Tim?
4: No, I can't be bothered. Just do a crappy joke and I'll do it then.
5: I'll do my best. Sloth is not a word we hear very often these days unless we're watching The World's Slowest Animals on ITV2 or The World's Slowest Animals Extra on ITV2 later that night. The sloth, which is noted for its laziness, is probably the only animal to have been given a name which takes the mickey, although biologists originally called the zebra that stripy git, the zebra. See, there, I did that to try and get you to play the amusing rather than hilarious alarm.
4: I've actually forgotten how it goes.
5: Can you just improvise the alarm?
4: What would be the point in improvising an alarm? The very nature of an alarm is that it's a consistent noise. Imagine if you're in a hotel and there was a fire and the person decided, you know, not knowing where the button was, to do a series of quacking noises.
5: Well, you'd assume it was probably a fire alarm.
4: No.
5: Every time I hear ducks, I think there's a fire here.
4: Everyone would burn to death sitting there thinking there was ducks escaped in the hotel.
5: So you're calling me a murderer?
4: An idiot.
5: Right, so we haven't got the alarm. I'll just have to make every joke a killer. But before anything else, I'm going to ask our poet, Tim Key, to introduce the subject. Tim Key!
6: Can I please have some music, Tim? Do you have anything different?
7: Oh,
6: This is a poem about sloth, laziness.
7: Roy
6: arrived at his wedding 25 minutes late, wearing his dressing gown and eating a croissant. Marie's carefully caked on makeup ran as she saw the crumbs on the aisle. Roy couldn't be bothered to look round. And during the vows, he said he didn't mind either way. At the reception, he used his speech to say how pretty his wife was, vaguely organise a lad's night out, and see if anyone knew how to get champagne out of a dressing gown. Marie's father used his speech to reiterate what he'd said the night before on the pier, i.e., pull your finger out, or there'll be no money for a house. Roy yawned. He'd already mentally gone to bed by that point. On both nights. Sloth.
5: You're meant to do two this week. Have you got another one?
6: Okay, I have another. Griff wandered around. He was wearing jeans.
5: Indeed. Now, you may think laziness is one of the lesser sins. Everyone is a bit of a lazy bone sometimes. For example, last night, I slept. John Prescott looks permanently as if he'd rather be in bed. We'll never forget that classic Newsnight episode where Jeremy Paxman actually got his pyjamas on and curled up during a story about interest rates. So, you might be asking at home, can anything so commonplace really be bad? The answer is, well, yes, of course. All kinds of common things are bad. Ringtones, the phrase, no biggie. Why are you even asking these stupid things at home? You disgust me, you at home. However, one form of laziness which is a particular blight on society may not be immediately obvious until I use the traditional example from my own life, or exemplum.
8: Exemplum, exemplum, example from one's own life, example, blah, blah, blah.
5: It's almost as if the two of you are being lazy for some funny reason. The other day, I turned my phone on. There were no numbers in the phone book, not all gone. Normally I've got three numbers. So I went to the phone shop, showed the guy my phone. He said, okay, what's happened is, yeah, you've used your delete all numbers option by accident. Yeah? Now, two things. Firstly, stop saying yeah all the time. What's wrong with the phrase, would this not seem to be a reasonable summary of events? Right? More to the point, why on earth have I got a delete all numbers option on my phone? What possible use can there be for this option to destroy every shred of information I've ever got in my life? Unless your whole family and all your friends die in the one evening. And then I go, God, my life's in tatters. Everyone I know has been wiped off the face of the planet. Still, nice and quick to get them off the SIM card now. What's me next? What's that big red button in your kitchen? Oh, that's the destroy my house suddenly button. Yes, I know, it's very close to the cooker. I almost wish they hadn't put it in the first place. But nothing is entirely out of the question in the lazy society which is forever trying to take technological shortcuts, even if they lead down technological dead ends, which in turn lead to us being molested by a technological man in a dirty muck. Predictive texting is another example of this. You know, the function where you go, right, you put your feet up, I'll finish the word, there you are. Fat lot of good that is. Or, as my phone would say, eat lot of goof. The time I got mugged, for example, as I've mentioned before, I tried to text for help. And by the time I sent it, the guy had got me up against the wall. All this because predictive texting didn't know the word wielding, and I was trying to write. Oh, yeah. The phrase I wanted was, my assailant is wielding a knife. Of course I could have just gone for help, but at the time you panic, you know. Now, since the mugging, I've come to think more and more about our reliance on gadgets. I try to never take anything expensive around with me. I've got a fake wallet, for example, which is empty. So now if somebody asks for my wallet during a mugging situation, you give them the empty one. You've conned, it's clever. Or I've got a fake iPod, which is no actual music, just every song is me going, you thieving bugger. I reckon they'll get bored of listening to that eventually, even with a random shuffle option. We've barely begun the show.
4: I don't know, I just feel like, I think we all feel like it's just a bit much, man.
5: why are you suddenly shirking your duties and calling me man?
4: I don't know, man, but I've made this swan out of a napkin.
5: No. For you at home, he has made the swan out of, what is that, out of a napkin? Now, I've never before overruled the lull, but I think the show has barely begun.
4: Whatever, man.
5: I'd better get on with the show, I suppose, in the face of this almost total dereliction of duty from everyone else. We were talking about those pointless time-saving devices which make us lazier. Probably the silliest one I've seen is if you fly on a plane and you get given the sleep mask, which is, if you've seen, that is a mask, you pull it over your eyes and it's dark. If you really can't be bothered, just shut your bloody eyes. maybe it's just never occurred to you. Thank goodness for this wonderful device. Before I got this, my life was hell. Daylight everywhere I went. I never thought of that. Mentioning air travel takes me to another area where we encounter a lot of laziness. Public transport. The excuses they offer for unreliable service. Incredible. The worst culprits probably are train companies. Train travel is extremely expensive, and they're not at all apologetic. That's £91.12, please. How are you paying for that? Well, I've sold a couple of things. I've made sacrifices in other areas of my life. it's all they hate. How would you like to pay? Well, I'd like to pay by tweaking your nose. Do you accept tweak? You pretty much know for certain, if you're travelling by train, at some point there'll be one of these dreaded announcements. Recently I got a train from London to Aberdeen, a journey which takes, at best, forever. at worst, slightly longer than forever. I was on the platform waiting, and it came over the tannoy. Platform 4, passengers are waiting the 10 o'clock train from London to Aberdeen, calling at, and off they go. Potters Bar, Hitchin, Stevenage, Grantham, Newark Northgate, Doncaster, York, Darlington, Durham, Newcastle upon Tyne, Berwick, Edinburgh Waverley, Edinburgh Haymarket, Kirkcaldy, Dundee, Montrose, Stonehaven, and Aberdeen. This train is cancelled. Perhaps mention that bit at the start of the announcement. It's like a vet saying, yes, your dog's got a slight problem with his foot. Also, I've killed him. When it comes to lazy excuses, though, I think plumbers take the biscuit, or they would take it if they could be bothered. I called out a plumber, and he was 8 hours late, right? I think it was 10 in the morning he's meant to arrive. 6 p.m. he came. And he turned up and went, oh, yeah, sorry, mate. He was from... He had a voice. I've had a nightmare day. Why? Well, a couple of pipes burst, a boiler broke. How's that a nightmare day? You're a plumber, right? Surely when you're making your plan for the day, you should factor in a bit of plumbing time at some point. That's not much of an excuse. If he said, oh, I've had a nightmare day, a griffin attacked me. Fair enough. This tendency to use language in a thoughtless way is a subtler but still rather important form of laziness. If we're careless with important words like nightmare or, camel, then, they start to lose their meanings. Admittedly, it's not yet happened with camel. Suddenly, words take on associations which they should not have. The Emperor Nero, for example, one of the cruelest men in history. What have we got now? Cafe Nero. I'll have a latte and kill a Christian, please. To die for, as well, is a particularly terrible example of laziness robbing a phrase of its nobility. Once people said that winning World War II was a cause to die for. Human freedom was something to die for. The other day I heard someone saying, this peanut butter is to die for. I was tempted to steal around behind this idiot and beat him to death with a jar. And then see how he stood up in court. It was his wish, he expressed it. If you are listening at home, I don't recommend killing people with a peanut butter jar. Unless it really is well justified. One of the most annoying verbal shortcuts I've come across is or whatever. I was on a train recently, and this woman was going, oh yeah, well, last night we got a DVD, or whatever, and after that went to the pub, or whatever. I was telling her, what do you mean, or whatever? If you say, or whatever, the sentence could mean absolutely anything. How would it be if I said, oh, do you mind if I come and sit next to you? Or whatever. And then smack her in the face, is that? Well, sorry, I did say, or whatever. Unfortunately, by whatever, I meant random violence. I realise a lot of the solutions I've advanced are violence-based. And you may say, well, you know, go easy. We don't want another Palestine on our hands just because someone says infer instead of imply. But, I would say, oh, really? If we did have another Palestine, they could have one each.
4: Lull?
5: There we are. This time it is about time for the lull. This is the point in the show where the entertainment lets up for just a moment so you can recover from the onslaught. Now, we've had some nice letters on MySpace once again this week, and Tim Minchin is going to read a couple of the best.
4: Yes, this is about last week's show. Dear Mark, thank you for your show on Envy. I used to be very jealous of my girlfriend Mary because she slept with my three best friends. Then the four of them went on an adventure holiday in France. You know, canoeing and that. Then that same week, she sold a design for a new kind of toaster and made £12 million. And then got an offer to make a DVD about aerobics. Anyway, since your show, I've decided not to be jealous anymore. Thank you. Yours, Greg. And then the only other letter we got was, Dear Mark, I love your show and canoeing. Love, Mary.
5: You've been a very nice audience, and so have you at home, as far as I know at least. It's nice when people are fairly straightforward in their responses, you know. If it's funny, laugh. If it's not, don't laugh. On TV, a lot of shows try to sort of manipulate the audience to create a false atmosphere. Like on ITV's The X Factor, for example, a show which relies on eliminating singers one by one, which is something the BBC would never stoop to. On that show, it's common practice for the judges to go, you know, like, oh, I'm sorry to tell you, you're through to the next round! Or, it's bad news, you've won! And that is a very dangerous precedent to set. One day that person will be in the doctors. And they go, it's bad news, I'm afraid. I think I've seen this trick before. I don't like this convention which you get among young people, especially students, of, like, ironically appreciating bad things. Like, oh, it's so bad, it's good. You know, why should music or fit or anything have to be given this special license to be somehow enjoyably bad? It encourages poor standards. You don't get people saying, oh, I've got smallpox, I'm so ill, it's quite good. What can I do about the habits of students? What can I do about the X Factor?
6: Cop out.
5: Sorry?
6: It's a cop out. What do you mean, what can I do about that? I thought you were trying to make the world substantially better.
5: You know, it's just a name. Just a minute is not just a minute long.
6: Again with the jokes. Sorry? Boring. It's nonsense. Art can be powerful. You only have to look at my poems. I don't do it so people can say, oh, that's pretty. That's not what I'm in it for. I do it to change the world, Mark. Plus, obviously, I make about 50k a year.
5: You make £50,000 a year out of poems?
6: You just have to know your market.
5: Well, maybe Key has a point. Maybe I'm guilty of the greatest laziness of them all, convincing myself deep down that I can't really make a difference. We've come to the turning point of this week's discussion.
8: Turning point, turning point. The point in the show that indicates a transformation in Mark's attitude towards his subject. Altogether. Turning point, turning point. The point in the show that indicates a transformation in Mark's attitude towards his subject.
5: You've really perked up.
4: Thanks. I was inspired by Tim Key.
6: Thanks, Tim.
5: It's true that very often in my life, I've tended not to make much of an effort to help people. I watch protests and rallies and think, well, that doesn't really concern me. Not long ago, someone came up to me during an animal rights protest and said, excuse me, did you know, in the time you've been standing there, three animals have died in captivity? Okay, I won't stand here. It's probably a coincidence, to be honest. There you are, problem solved. For you at home, I just walked a slightly different place. It's a bit of silent comedy, like Chaplin might have done. Just a few weeks ago, I was caught up in a rally by accident, and this guy said, excuse me, did you know, on average, women earn 25% less than men? Lazy buggers. Again, the wrong attitude. Recently, I was taught a real lesson. I was waiting to use a ticket machine, and in front of me was this old guy who was rubbish at using the machine. He was putting his card in the wrong way round, like pressing the wrong button, didn't even know his PIN. 3452, easy. don't remember that, probably. And I was kind of like sighing and come on, trying to sort of frighten him into speeding up. Strangely, this intimidation didn't really work. Suddenly, from the back of the queue, this very well-dressed man appeared and said, "Excuse me, do you need a hand?" And the old guy, of course, said, "Thank you." And there was a touching moment as the younger guy helped the old guy to use the machine. It was a really nice moment. I felt like a prick because I had always sneered at do-gooders like, you know, Gandhi or Cliff Richard. I'd assumed the only reason Cliff Richard was still alive was so God would put off having to meet him. But what if there is something in it? What if, radical as may seem, doing good is the good thing to do? Or whatever. A couple of months ago, I saw the well-dressed man again. I was in Waitrose, the superior supermarket. I've had a fairly good year financially. I thought, I know, I'll have a guava. Right? You know, I'm not a snob about supermarkets, but I've had some bad experiences in more sort of low-brand super. I was in a supermarket recently, and my bag just fell apart as I was on the way out. Groceries everywhere. I looked at the bag, and I said, "Biodegradable. This bag will biodegrade." And it's all very well, but it's meant to be 100 years. I didn't even get out of the shop with my milk. Anyway, so there in Waitrose was the man again. Should I tell him, I wondered, that he's made me reassess my behaviour? So I gathered my courage and said, "Do you remember the thing with the old guy? You helped him." And of course the guy did remember. He's a businessman. He probably had it on his BlackBerry. 10 o'clock meeting, 10:15, help old guy. I said, "Well, since then I've resolved to be more like you, because I could have done what you did. I could have helped the guy, but I didn't. You were the one who actually did it. So I'm going to try and be more like you. Thank you." And the guy said, "Yeah, you could have done it. Would have been better than just pacing up and down." I thought, "You sanctimonious bastard." But the lesson stands. Inactivity is not good enough. You know, in just sitting back complacently criticizing other people's laziness, I'm as lazy as anyone else. Which brings us to the final part of the show, or as I like to call it, the bit at the end.
4: That's rubbish. Come on, we can do better than that. We've perked up. Let's call it the epiphany. Epiphany, epiphany, the insights of the show distilled, the insights of the show distilled, epiphany.
5: Very nice.
4: All together.

0: Apathy is a killer. I'm sorry, I'll read that again. The great white shark is a killer. But apathy is also bad. Laziness is something we as a nation badly need to address. Look at the recent Ashes series won by Australia by the narrowest of margins. According to an internet survey taken before the series started, only 14% of people thought England could win. 38% said no chance. 48% voted who cares. All about that for apathy. Almost half of the people who voted were so far from caring, they were even prepared to cast a vote to say they couldn't be bothered to cast a vote. Is it any wonder we lost? Also, what that got me was 14% means that probably only one of the actual England players thought we could win. Must have been embarrassing in the changing room. Come on, boys, we can do this. Or, who wants to tell him? Let's not be like that majority of apathetic people. Let's dare to make a difference. Rather than just letting those bottles pile up by the back door, make this the week you go to the bottle bank. And then maybe ask yourself why there are so many bottles in the first place. It's not just me saying it, you've got a major problem. Make this the week that you help the old lady across the road. If you can't find a suitable one, don't just give up. Grab any old lady and make her come across the road with you. If she's really reluctant, take her back the other way again and then go to the police station and fill out the necessary forms. I think the pop group M People put it best. How often do we find ourselves saying that? In their inspirational song, What Have You Done Today, they ask, what have you done today to make you feel proud? I heard that, I thought, they're right. I went and shot M People. Thank you, I do feel great. You may not have to shoot a band, but let's all try and do something, even if it's only turning on the radio next week when I'll be tackling the last of the deadly sins. Until then, please join me in thanking Tim Key. Now, at this point, every week, I try and find a link between Tim Key and Tim Minchin, and I've used up pretty much everything now. Okay, and now, from a person who's a man to another person who is one. I'll do it. Will you please welcome, with the closing song, Tim Minchin.
1: This is a song about sloth. It's called The Lament of the Three-Toed Sloth.
2: I used to be quite active in high school, back when my metabolic rate was faster. I was always quite stocky, but I was pretty good at hockey. I avoided white bread, potatoes.

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They don't have a greed or a lust at the Singapore Zoo. And Tim Roth isn't spelt with a W.

0: little world.
1: 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The producer was Katie Marsden.
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0: It's for you. 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Cupboard Love's different. Comes in a packet, not a tin. See this foil pouch? 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That's right. It's a new kind of cat food. 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Like it?
1: New Cupboard Love. What the well-cared-for cat has for dinner.

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1: Ladies and gentlemen, we present The Navy Lark by Lawrie Wyman and starring John Pertwee, Leslie Phillips, and Stephen Lurie. Sub-Lieutenant Phillips' navigation methods rather follow on the lines of that other pursuer of lofty and completely impractical methods, Don Quixote, particularly when he's within the confined space of Portsmouth Harbour entrance.
2: Steady at that.
3: Steady that, sir.
2: Steady.
3: Steady, sir.
2: Ease it over a bit.
3: Ease it over a bit.
2: No, not that way.
3: Not that way.
2: This way.
3: That way.
2: Wrong again.
3: Wrong again.
2: Bung it in reverse. No, it's all right. It's all right. It's all right. The bonnet's through. keep us as you are. Now, don't panic.
3: Too late. I already am.
2: Me too. No. Where did that boat come from?
3: Ship.
2: Don't quibble. Left hand down.
3: Down.
2: Right hand up.
3: Up where?
2: No, not there. No, hey. As you were.
3: As I was, sir.
2: That's no good either.
3: That's not good, sir.
2: Shove the clutch in.
3: Hey.
2: Shut your eyes.
3: No.
2: We've missed it.
3: Missed it, sir.
2: Steady at that,
3: sir.
2: We're nearly through.
3: Nearly through, sir.
2: Bit more,
3: sir.
2: Bit more.
3: Bit more.
2: Through and clear of the harbour entrance now, sir. I did it. I got us through without hitting anything. Where's my MBE?
4: Bridge number one speaking.
5: Starboard look idea, sir. Leading seaman Goldstein shut in. What happened? Mr. Phillips didn't go into evening classes, then?
4: Goldstein?
5: Or were we on tow, sir?
4: Nothing of the sort. Mr. Phillips merely navigated us through the harbour entrance, that's all.
5: Oh, come off it, sir. He's never got us through without covering everybody in brick dust and bits of masonry in his life. Now, own up. It was a blind fluke.
4: What?
5: Of course it was. He couldn't steer a bicycle through there without bashing the chrome off his bell.
4: Goldstein, that's quite...
5: Just as well that harbour wall's made of English muck and not good Welsh stone, isn't it? If it had been, he'd have scuttled us years ago.
4: Goldstein, you...
5: wouldn't catch Welsh stone crumbling just because some English nana keeps throwing a frigate at it. Yucky,
4: I will... One of these days, I'm going to slam him one in his flambolgethly thunghole. Well?
5: Silly me, I forgot what I'd rang you up about. In case you hadn't noticed, and I don't suppose you had, somebody's nicked our parking space.
4: What?
5: There's a destroyer in our dock. So unless Mr. Phillips intend to park on top of it and make us the Navy's first double-decker, we'll have to find somewhere else, won't we?
4: Yeah, quite.
5: Not at all, sir. I'm here to oblige.
4: That'll be the day.
2: Sunning up, sir.
4: Yes, Chief, sunning is.
2: And what sort of sunning?
4: Squatters have moved in on us. There's a destroyer in our dock.
2: What? Well, there's a liberty. That's just not fair. They know that's my bit of curb. I just don't like parking anywhere else.
3: Yeah, but we know why, sir. There are so many dents in that bit of wall, one more won't show.
2: That's enough, Pertwee. That's quite enough. I'm sick and tired of being accused of being a navigating nit. I'm sick and tired of it. I got us through the harbour entrance safely, didn't I?
4: Oh, dear, it's gone to his empty little bonnets. Bridge, number one speaking.
6: I will see you until you report it, sir. Good afternoon.
4: Good afternoon. It's morning, you clot.
6: Ah, well, you know about these things, sir.
4: Thank you. What is it, Tiddy?
6: I'm in the WT room, sir. I have been all morning.
4: Oh. Perhaps the MO could give you some...
6: The radio rooms.
4: Oh, sorry, pardon. What is it, Tiddy?
6: An urgent signal from Captain Povey, sir. We're to dock at K4, sir.
4: Oh, dear, that's right up the other end. It means we'll have to turn round when we get there.
6: Captain Povey mentioned that, sir. And he's had all the other ships cleared. In down, but keeping one or two of them afloat while Mr. Phillips is manoeuvring, sir.
4: How thoughtful. Anything else?
6: I was to remind you that it's the Admiral's inspection of the ship this afternoon, sir. And could at least some of her look as if the Admiralty once owned her?
4: Oh, dear, I'd forgotten about that. Right, leave this to me, Tiddy.
6: Certainly, sir, and you're welcome to it. Good afternoon.
4: Good afternoon.
7: Something up, sir?
4: Yes, something... Oh, stop doing that. Mr. Phillips,
2: sir.
4: Dock us at K4.
2: Aye, aye, sir, you...
4: K4, sir? But that's right up the other... it means turning round before... That's just not fair. Getting Troutbridge through the harbour entrance without a blemish is one thing, but turning around is asking a bit much. Some people are just never satisfied.
7: You know, now, sir, why not take her out again in reverse, sir? Steam out into the Atlantic, turn around there, and then back us into the harbour.
2: Yeah, that's a good idea, but...
4: Oh, very funny, Pertwee. You know I always get lost if you go as far out to sea as that. No. The gauntlet has been thrown down. If that's what they want, I'll do it. I'll dock us at K4.
7: Tin hats will be issued at all public libraries in Elizabeth Island. Concrete shelters are being built for the civilian population.
4: Oh, shut up. You make him nervous. And he hits twice as much when he's all of a twitch.
2: This is what I like about the Navy, the blind confidence of one's shipmates. Well, I'll jolly well do it. You see if I don't.

0: Well, we've seen, sir, and you didn't.
1: Well, we only just touched it. It's not my fault the mortar is old and wants repointing, is it?
2: He's always got an excuse, hasn't he?
1: Right, come on, you two, let's get ashore.
2: There seems to be a naval patrol jeep waiting for us.
1: Pardon?
2: I don't know where it's supposed to be taking us either. It's probably something to do with the Admiral's inspection this afternoon.
3: Sit down! Sit! Hey! It's Blake! Hey! Here the twinging screws have struck again! Oh, carry on without me, sir. It's me old war wound, sir.
2: War wound? Oh, come on, Pertwee. You weren't.
1: He wasn't.
2: In the pub on VJ night, he hung his gas mask over his tum, jumped up and down and shouted, "Look, legs, I'm a kangaroo," and fell cap over boots over an admiral.
4: Oh, nasty.
0: Yes, so was the admiral. But it don't make me twinge no less now.
1: Then hard luck. You're coming in that jeep with us. Ready, Mr. Phillips?
5: Yeah, you go ahead, sir. Shan't be a minute. I'll see you down at the jeep. I just want to give my uniform a brush. For some unknown reason, it seems to be covered in brick dust.
1: Well, then get a move on. This must be something important for them to have provided transport. Sorry to keep you waiting like this, driver.
6: That's all right, sir. You'll be late for your appointment, sir, not me.
1: Yeah, quite.
0: Not that I wish to pry, but where are we, who sent to the, before I go to the bed, so what is it that, what chances are there of us, which way are we, who was it?
3: Fight, Milik!
0: The anagony of it. Stretcher bearers!
1: Pertwee! This jeep has only been sent to take us to Captain Povey's office.
0: And that is something for Pertwee to relax about?
1: I imagine Captain Povey merely wants to see us about the Admiral's inspection this afternoon, that's all. Now, where on earth is Mr. Phillips?
2: Mr. Phillips!
7: Just coming, sir.
2: Well, then hurry up!
7: Be with you in a minute, sir. Just coming down the gangplank now. Wait for a...
0: I think we can safely assume that Mr. Phillips had forgotten we'd parked the other way round, sir. He's just walked off the wrong side and gone for a bit of a swim.
7: Somebody took the dockyard away. It can't have rained as much as this.
1: Oh, dear. Where is he now?
0: Just poking his soggy hat round the sharp ends.
1: Where? Oh, yes. Not a pretty sight, is it? Let's hope his blonde rinse doesn't run in salt water.
0: Boy, sir.
7: I know what I'm talking about. There's someone to pull me out of here. I'm freezing.
0: Shall we, sir?
1: May as well. He'll only make a fuss if we don't.
0: Here you are, Mr. Phillips, sir. Come on. Grab me and up the blooming great blonde buttercup.
8: Oh, God, I'm perished. I'm perished.
1: Now I know what frozen food feels like.
8: Mr.
1: Phillips, stop dripping all over the chief and me. And that's an order.
8: You're kidding. How can I? I'm wetter than the average waterboard. Somebody get me a mangle. I'll go through the way I am.
1: Pertwee, take this soggy mess back on board, and I'll see Captain Povey on my own.
0: Oh, with the utmost pleasure, Mr. Phillips.
1: Get changed as soon as you can, Mr. Phillips, and then join me at old Thundergut's office.
8: But I can't, sir. My other uniform is at the dry cleaners.
0: Well, that's fair enough. This one's just been to the wet cleaners.
2: dear. Well, take him aboard and get Tiddy to dry that uniform out in the boiler room, Chief. Okay. We can't have our navigating officer trotting about in his unmentionables during Admiral's inspection.
8: Aye, sir. You just don't care, do you? I'm soaked. I could be standing here catching pneumonia.
0: Not by the look of that filthy water you've just been in, sir. No. Old pneumonia, possibly, but not pneumonia.
8: Ooh, nasty.
2: Yes, you are. Very. Now, sort your wet, evil, ponging self out as soon as you can whilst I go and see Captain Toby.
4: And I am instructed by the Ministry of Defence that no further allowances can be made in spite of... You got that, Winchester?
9: Peek-a-boo.
4: Yeah. I knew it was going to be one of those days. Come in, the three of you.
9: Oh, well, that's just the tiniest bit difficult, sir, because of the three of us, there's only one of me.
2: Oh, where the devil's Sub-Lieutenant Phillips?
9: Oh, he wanted to come, sir, but as we have Admiral's inspection this afternoon, I didn't want him to catch his death walking over here in his undies.
8: What?
9: Well, it was all your fault, really, sir. You parked him back to front. He sort of forgot.
10: Oh, dear. When Captain Povey sent the signal, I had a feeling that would happen. He's dunked himself again, hasn't he?
9: Yeah, I'm afraid so. Mm. Unfortunately, his other little sailor suit is at the dry cleaners, so he's trotting around in his... For goodness sake, shut the door, chaps, there's a draft.
4: Well, you'll just have to sort the fool out by this afternoon, number one. Anyway, the point is, you'll have to escort the Admiral on his inspection.
9: Oh, well, surely that's the Captain's job, sir.
4: Which is? But he's still in sick bay after your last trip with him.
9: He can't still be seasick, surely.
4: Probably not, but he refuses to leave in case he has to go aboard with you idiots again.
9: We only took him round the bay, sir.
4: And that was enough. He was under complete sedation for 3 days.
9: No. Perhaps he just isn't used to near misses.
4: Possibly. But under the circumstances, you'll have to accompany the Admiral round the ship on his inspection.
9: Yeah, of course, I'd be there myself, but you appreciate I'm a very busy man.
10: Especially when there's any chance of copping a right mouthful from the Admiral.
9: Exactly. Winchester, will you kindly go and type that letter I just dictated to you, please?
10: Certainly, sir.
9: Off you go, number one. And for pity's sake, when the Admiral comes aboard this afternoon, try to get your ship looking like something that could at least get as far as the Isle of Wight before it sank, won't you?
8: Well, we'll do our best, sir. It won't be easy.
11: You know, Mr. Phillips, old chap, Marshal's One appreciates your dodgy predicament. I really do not feel you can stay here in the wardroom and meet the Admiral officially, dressed in a blanket. Even if it is of service issue, it's hardly a rig of the day.
8: Funny enough, Padre, I'm not intending to. I'm only waiting for my suit to dry. I wish it would jolly well hurry up. I think Pertwee must have found the smallest and thinnest blanket aboard.
9: Yes. Your skirt is a bit mini and see-through, isn't it? Not all that chic, but definitely daring.
8: Oh, now don't you start, sir, please. 3 ratings whistled after me when I walked from my cabin to here.
9: Wardroom, number one speaking.
12: I will see him and Tiddy here, sir.
9: What do you want, Tiddy?
12: Mr. Phillips' uniform has dried out, sir, and I've put it in his cabin, sir.
9: Oh, splendid.
12: Leastways, what's left of it.
9: What?
12: I have a feeling it may have shrunk a tiny bit. When I ironed the trousers, they only stretched halfway down the ironing board, sir.
9: Oh. Well, they'll probably be all right. That uniform was always a bit too big for him. Right, I'll tell Mr. Phillips his uniform is ready. Return to your normal duties.
12: I intended to, sir. I don't want to be around when he puts that lot on. Good afternoon.
9: Good afternoon. Perhaps if I let him come up on deck occasionally, he might get it right. Your uniform's in your cabin, Mr. Phillips.
11: Oh, gosh, what a relief. Well, off you go, Hiawatha. And give Minnehaha our kind regards. Our kind regards.
8: All of a sudden, everybody develops a sense of humor. I shan't be long.
11: Of course, I could have offered to let him have a bit of a lend of my second uniform, but the Admiral might have thought it a bit odd to see 2 gents of the cloth walking about.
4: Yeah, very possibly.
2: Come in.
0: Oh, pardon me for interpreting, sir. A ship now ready for inspection, sir.
13: Well, a cursory butcher's anyway.
4: I see. In other words, you've put back the bits that gone missing you knew nothing about, albeit temporarily.
13: I'm sure I wouldn't know what to accost in an uncalled for nasturtium about, sir.
11: I think the number one stout fellow underneath it all, no doubt, was having a bit of a go at you about all the gear you've knocked off. You've knocked off.
0: It's a lie.
4: No, it's not. Unfortunately, I can't prove it.
5: I say, you chaps.
4: Well, come in, Mr. Phillips. Shut the door. There's a draught.
5: I'd rather not, actually. I've got a bit of a problem.
4: Don't be ridiculous. Don't be ridiculous. I refuse to talk to you with just your head stuck round the door. Either come in or stay out. I'm not going to stand here in a howling gale just to gawp at your blonde bods.
5: Oh, all right, but no giggles, please.
0: Ah! It's little Lord Fauntleroy. I'm forever blowing bubbles. Pretty little bubbles in the sky.
4: Quiet, Pertwee. Mind you, he does look like an old advert for soap, doesn't he?
5: Well, it's not my fault. My uniform must have shrunk a bit.
0: A bit? However, did you get into it, sir?
5: It wasn't easy. Especially with the trousers, there were several moments of, ooh, watch it. Anyway, what am I going to... went for a chop.
0: I'm not sure yet, sir, but I think those trousers are going to be a lot easier to put on next time.
5: Oh, there's a drafter. Everybody turn their heads now. Now, no peeping. Leslie wants to have a checkup.
11: Allow me to save you the bother, Mr. Phillips. From where I am sitting, I can see exactly where the seat of the trouble is.
5: Padre, shut your eyes, and that's an order.
0: Whoops, modesty glaze has arrived.
4: Yes, but from where I'm standing, there's more blaze than modesty. I'd no idea you wore purple polka dot pants.
5: Padre, give me your paper. My back page wants to read it. I need the back page for my stop press. No, I mean stop press. I think I better sit down.
0: On the other hand, perhaps you should have thought again, sir.
4: Chief, send Teddy down to the dry cleaners and get his other uniform back at the double. If the Admiral inspects him like that, he'll end up on the front page of the Padre's newspaper tomorrow.
0: Aye, aye, sir. And I've eyed a heck of a lot up to now.
4: This is the wardroom, of course, Admiral.
14: At last. I thought we'd never get here. Mine's a large gin and a bottle of tonic, but don't bother to open the tonic.
4: Yeah, of course, sir. And what can I get for you, Rear Admiral Ironbridge?
15: Who? Oh, Ironbridge. Yes, yes. Know the name well. Yes, yes. Heard it often. Yes, yes, yes. One of the best. Yes, yes. Rear Admiral, isn't he? Yes. Capital fellow. Yes, yes. And what was the name again?
4: Ironbridge, sir. And it's yours.
15: Oh, that's where I've heard it. I knew it was familiar. I'll have a sherry.
14: Now then, number one, I realize that your captain's on sick leave, but surely you aren't the only officer on this heath. Where are all the others?
4: You met the Padre, sir.
14: Have I? Oh, he was the one in the cabin with the notice that said, bless this floating house, was he?
4: Yeah, that was him, sir.
14: Well, where's that fool of a sub-lieutenant? Phyllis, or whatever his name is.
4: Joining us in a moment, sir. He's, changing.
14: Yeah, with a name like that, I'm not surprised. Oh, it's a bad show, just the same, number one. He ought to have been here for the inspection. No point in my pounding round if there isn't somebody I can chuck a rocket at, is there?
15: No, no, no point at all. Utterly pointless. Yes, yes.
14: Ironbridge.
15: Yes, yes.
14: Take hold.
15: Shut, shut. Yes, yes. Not another word. No, no, no, no.
14: He's kidding, of course.
15: Yes, yes.
14: Well, number one, after completing this inspection, I have to tell you that I'm not entirely satisfied.
15: Oh, dear. What's wrong, sir?
14: My blasted glass is empty again. Beastly thing must have a leak.
15: Oh, I'm terribly sorry, sir. I'll get the bar steward to fill it up at once, sir.
16: Somebody looking for me?
15: That is all I needed.
16: Hello, number one, sir. Yeah, lovely, it's a lovely party, isn't it?
15: Pertwee, what are you doing behind the bar?
16: No choice. The steward's in the hut. Well, the steward and I were cleaning up all the empty bottles behind the bar, all ready for the admiral's inspection. And some of them got just a little bit left in them, sir. Like about half. So we cleared them all up between us, sir, and now he doesn't feel very well. Not to worry, sir. Pertwee's taken over. Everything's under control.
15: That I beg leave to doubt. Sorry about this apple. Hong Kong flu.
14: Nonsense. He's stoned out of his mind. I wish the hell I was.
17: Hello, you chaps. Oh, you're not a chap, are you? No. At least you are, but you're...

0: Hello, you chaps. Oh, you're not a chap, are you? No. At least you are, but you're also a jolly important chap.
1: Yes, I am.
0: It was my uniform. I had to change.
1: Oh, not at all. Well, I'm glad to see you're feeling better, Captain.
0: Oh, that's... Eh? What?
1: Pardon? You needn't have left sick bay just for my inspection. Only routine, anyway.
0: What's he talking about?
1: Very nice turnout, anyway. That's what I like to see. If a chap's a captain, he should look like one, I say. But when did your promotion come through? I mean, I thought the CO of this ship was a commander, not a captain.
0: Oh, it was sometime like... Where did all those extra sleeve rings come from? I got the wrong uniform.
2: Congratulations, Mr. Phillips. Congratulations. Oh, I hope you and your uniform will both be very happy.
0: It's a mistake. Tilly must have picked up the wrong uniform from the dry cleaners.
1: Of course, there's the damage to the ship last time you docked. Well, we'll have to wang one at that nana of a navigating officer, Phyllis, of course, won't we?
3: What's up?
0: Be quiet!
4: Sir, pardon, sir.
1: Look, send the idiot up to my office, Captain, and I'll tear seven kinds of brick dust out of it.
0: I'd rather not, actually. Admiral, you're making a terrible mistake. I just looked at the name tag in this uniform. It belongs to Captain Willis. My name is Sub...
1: Is it really? Well, come along, Captain Sub. Let's go up to my place for a noggin. This lot has gone as dry as the Sahara. Ironbridge?
5: Yes, yes.
6: Know him well.
1: Look, Ironbridge, move your feet backwards and forwards, because we're going.
0: No, wait. Wait. You don't understand. I'm only a...
1: Right, Moroff Murray, whatever your name is. We'll send your skipper back later when we've sobered him up after me nosh. Toodle-bye, lead the way, Captain.
0: But I'd like to...
1: Oh, well, you can't. There isn't time. You get a move on, some of you. I've got a bottle of bubbly in the fridge. If the wife hasn't thrown it out to get her blasted frozen peas in the blasted thing.
7: Pertwee?
8: Hello?
7: Just how many years in the rattle is Mr. Phillips going to get when the Admiral finds out that he's a sub-lieutenant wearing a captain's uniform?
8: Hundreds. Hundreds. Hundreds and hundreds and hundreds and hundreds.
7: I rather thought he might.

0: John Pertwee, Leslie Phillips, and Stephen Murray have been masquerading in the Navy Lark, written by Laurie Wyman. John Pertwee was the chief petty officer. Leslie Phillips was the sub-lieutenant. Stephen Murray was the number one. Captain Pertwee was played by Richard Caldicott. Heather was Heather Chasen. The Admiral was Tenniel Evans. Rear Admiral Armbridge was Michael Bates. And Abel Seaman Tiddy was played by Laurie Wyman. The show was produced by Alistair Scott Johnston.
1: And there'll be another edition of the Navy Lark at the same time next week.

0: 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I'll put one at Lads onto it. Very nice, young Harold. If you like that sort of thing.
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2: 1 pound.
1: I'm bid for this beautiful telescope. £1 in advance and £1. Do I hear 1 pound 10?
2: 1 pound 10.
3: 2 pounds.
2: 2 pounds 10.
3: 3 pounds 10.
1: 3 pounds 10 in advance.
2: 4 pounds 10.
3: 5 pounds.
1: 5 pounds. 5 pounds for this beautiful telescope. Any more offers going then for 5 pounds? Going, gone. That would be £5, sir.
3: Here, then.
1: Thank you. Now, let me see what's next. All right. This slightly soiled £5 note. What am I bid?
2: Pair of brass candlesticks.
1: Pair of brass candlesticks. Any advance on a pair of brass candlesticks?
3: Three brass candlesticks.
2: A hunting horn.
3: A silver napkin ring.
1: A silver napkin ring for this beautiful £5 note. Any advance on a silver napkin ring?
2: A crown derby teapot.
1: A crown derby teapot. Am I bid any more for this beautiful £5 note? No, then. Going for a crown derby teapot. Going.
3: A telescope.
1: A telescope. One bid a telescope. Any more bids? No. Going, gone. Now, what am I bid for this beautiful telescope? Do I hear £5 10?

0: Once again, the Angus Prune Tune brings under the hammer Tim Brooke Taylor, John Cleese, Graham Garden, David Hatch, Joe Kendall, and Bill Oddie. And here, ladies and gentlemen, with lot 672 is John Otto Cleese.
1: It's, I'm sorry, I'll read that again. Again.
0: £1, 10, £2, any of us are £2.
2: Hey, Bill. Look. Yeah, that's the Archbishop of Canterbury over there.
1: It's not.
2: It is, honest.
1: It is.
2: I've seen his picture in the paper.
1: That's right. It's
2: it
1: not.
2: Is, honest. It's honest. It is.
1: Go and ask him.
2: What? Not me. Ask him if he's the Archbishop of Canterbury. Oh, all right, then. Excuse me, Squire. Are you the Archbishop of Canterbury?
0: Push off!
1: Well, was he?
2: I don't know, he didn't say.
3: Come in. Matron told me you wanted to see me, sir.
0: Yes, Partridge, come in, my boy. As your housemaster, I want to talk to you on a very serious matter.
3: I'll try not to laugh, sir.
0: Yes, well, very good, Partridge. Do sit down. Well, now, how do you enjoy being a prefect?
3: Well, it does take up rather a lot of my valuable time, sir.
0: Yes, of course it does. How's your father, by the way?
3: Very well, thank you, sir. How's yours?
0: Quite well, thank you, Partridge.
3: A terribly tedious old gentleman, as I recall.
0: Well, I wouldn't say that.
3: And Partridge, you might ask him to shave properly next time he comes.
0: Yes, I will, Partridge.
3: Will that be all, sir?
0: Yes. No, I do rather want to say one or two things to you.
3: Well, make it as quick as you can, will you, sir? I've got your wife waiting for me in the linen cupboard.
0: Helping to sort out the clean linen, are you, Partridge?
3: Oh, do be your age, sir. Now, what was it you wanted to say?
0: Partridge, I... you see, it's...
3: Well, spit it out, man, spit it out.
0: To be perfectly frank, I've had reports about your drinking, you see. Now, do you drink, Partridge?
3: Thanks, I'll have a scotch and soda.
0: Surely you know the rules about drinking.
3: You know, you're beginning to bore me, Clarence.
0: What did you call me?
3: Clarence. Clarence, it is your name, isn't it?
0: Well, yes, of course. But, I mean, I hardly expect you...
3: Well, there's no need to be so touchy. I can quite understand that you're very embarrassed about it, of course. Look. It must be one of the most embarrassing names one could possibly have, apart from Jocelyn. Your second name isn't Jocelyn, by any chance, is it?
0: Well, as a matter of fact...
3: Yes, I thought it probably was. I suppose that was the idea of your dreary old father.
0: Look, will you stop talking about my father? Now, will you let me get on with what I want to say? I have heard that you've been bullying one or two of the smaller boys.
3: What utter rubbish. Who told you?
0: Well, now, I don't
3: Who
0: really...
3: Who told you that?
0: Well, Simpkins Minor.
3: Oh, break his fingers. Well, my time is precious, and if you have nothing else to say...
0: I have something else to say. I'm far from satisfied with the standard of your work.
3: I beg your pardon?
0: I said I'm far...
3: I heard you perfectly clearly the first time. I've never known such unbelievable impertinence in all my life. Do you carry on like this at home?
0: Well, look,
3: You're a cheeky little man, aren't you? What are you? Cheeky. Cheeky. So let's not have any more of it, cheeky. Well, if that's all, I must be going. Mustn't keep your wife waiting.
4: Darling.
5: Yes, darling.
4: Isn't nature wonderful?
5: Yes. Isn't it?
4: Have you ever thought of the strange and wonderful ways of nature?
5: Yes. Yes, I have.
4: What have you thought?
5: I've thought how strange and wonderful they are.
4: Take animals, for example.
5: Yes, take animals.
4: To realize how like us they are, you've only got to look at those two squirrels.
5: Those two squirrels?
4: Yes.
5: Those two squirrels over there?
4: Yes.
5: But they're...
4: I know, they're gathering nuts for the winter and we don't have to do that. But spiritually they're very like us.
5: Oh, spiritually.
4: Yes.
5: I thought you were going to suggest that we pretended we were squirrels.
4: And gather nuts, jump from branch to branch and go...
5: No, that isn't quite what I meant.
4: Well, perhaps we're more like those two spiders.
5: Where? Oh.
4: Just behind you.
5: Oh.
4: You see, that they're clinging to each other just as you're clinging to me.
5: That's because I'm frightened of them. Oh, now you've trodden on them. And they look so happy.
4: Well, they could just as easily have trodden on us. I was just too quick for them, that's all.
5: How would you like to be trodden on?
4: Is that a threat or a proposition?
5: How dare you!
4: Out in the country here, miles from anywhere, I'd dare anything.
5: Would you dare jump across that river?
4: No.
5: Why not?
4: I might not make it.
5: You certainly won't if you don't jump across that river.
6: I'll jump.
7: Darling?
5: Yes?
7: You know I said we were like animals?
5: Yes.
7: A mixed fish.
5: Why?
7: They can swim.

0: Opportunity Flops, your video, no talent show, bringing you at no expense all that is worst and most pointless in the world of entertainment.
1: Yes, friends, and this is the show that gives artists whom the public have forgotten a chance to show why. And don't forget, friends, we ask you, the audience, to decide who gets this fabulous custard pie. And just to remind you how low we can sink, let's recall last week's winner, who was...
2: Mr. Nathaniel Crutch, who had made 500 boxes of matches out of a model of Coventry Cathedral.
1: Yes, and I know it's going to take a lot to get more futile than that, friends. But here to try is Bill Oddie, the tap-dancing prune farmer from Rochdale. All right, just step up and let's hear those leaden feet, Bill. And that's 55 on the old boo-o-meter. But there's nothing worse than a really degrading animal act. And so here's Granny Kendall with Tiddles, her highly trained cat. Now then, Granny, tell us, what does Tiddles do?
2: I've trained my cat to be thrown into a bucket of water at 14 paces.
1: Well, what's so wonderful about that?
2: Well, would you allow yourself to be thrown into a bucket of water
1: at 14 paces? I would. Now, tell me, how do you get him to do it?
2: Shh, he doesn't know.
3: Wee, wee, wee, wee.
1: That was diabolical. And on with the show now with John Cleese. He will sing riding and accompanying himself on a bicycle.
4: Old Man River, that old man River, he just keeps...
1: And it's 80 this time for John. Well, that was chronic. Absolutely disgraceful. And now, friends, let's see if Tim Brown Windsor, the farmer's lad from Buxton, can get any worse with his farmyard impersonations.
5: It's summer, and the birds are singing. Moo. Sorry, the cuckoo. Woof. And the lark. Bah. Oh, dear. Over the hill, we hear the tinkling of cowbells. Oh, dear. I'm so sorry. And Farmer Giles' friendly call.
6: Get knotted!
5: I think I'd better go and rehearse.
1: Well, thank you, friends, and that's 95 for Tim. And finally, the incredible balancing feats of David Hatch and Les Trois Twits.
7: Hey, hup, hey, hup, hey, hey, hey, hey, hey, hey, hey, hey, hey, hey, hey, hey, hey,
1: friends. Fantastically bad. And I think that's the worst act we've ever had. In fact, it is the worst act we've ever had. That's marvelous. And thank you for being quite the worst audience we've ever had. And thank you especially for your booze. We'll be drinking it after the show.

0: I suppose you want to see round the flat, do you?
1: Yes, please, if it's not inconvenient.
0: It is, actually, but follow me. In step, if you don't mind. Right. Now then, here we have the living room. It's rather small, I'm afraid. In fact, all the rooms are. The architect was a dwarf. However, it'll be quite cosy when the windows are put in.
1: What about the roof?
0: Oh, you'd like a roof, would you? Oh, well, that can be arranged, though you may have to wait a bit. We're a little short of plastic. And look here, if you want roofs on all the rooms, you won't be able to get in. You see, these flats were really built for parachutists. Now then, if you'll follow me, I'll show you the bedrooms.
1: Yes.
0: Now, in here, this is the first one. I know it's exceedingly cramped, but it was originally designed as the loo. Which, of course, explains that chain over the bed. For heaven's sake, don't pull it or you'll get an electric shock. Now, to flush the loo, you turn out the light in the main bedroom.
1: That's rather inefficient, isn't it?
0: Absolutely ludicrous. I can't agree.
1: I see. Where's the bathroom?
0: Ah, well, I hoped you weren't going to ask that. There isn't one. But if you want the bath, you'll find the Crippins across the road. Very amenable. All the people in this block go there. They don't come back, but I mean, you can get killed crossing the road these days, can't you, eh? Well, I suppose you'd like to see the main bedroom, would you?
1: Well, since I'm here, I...
0: Yeah, well, this is the main bedroom. Not a bad room, really. Sorry about the barbed wire. We ran out of bricks.
1: Who are all those people sitting in that cupboard?
0: They're the sitting tenants, sir. And I'm afraid you're stuck with a goat as well.
1: Well, what's it doing in here?
0: Don't worry, sir. It does that in all the rooms.
1: What I mean is, why is it here?
0: Oh, I see. Refused to budge when the builders came, sir. Anyway, it's impossible for the milkman to deliver, so be thankful for small mercies. Do you think you could manage to milk it?
1: Well, I could have a go.
0: You'd be lucky as a billy goat.
1: Do you have the main services?
0: Oh, yes, except evensong. Parson's always in the pub at 6:30 playing dominoes.
1: No. What I mean is, can you get electricity and gas?
0: Oh, I see what you mean. No.
1: Well, how am I supposed to keep warm?
0: Well, have you got any furniture?
1: One or two sticks, yes.
0: Well, rub them together.
1: I've seen quite enough now, thank you. How do I get out? Fly?
0: Oh, very funny. It serves you right for dropping in the first place.
2: And now it's animal question time. But since no animals have sent in questions this week, here is Lydia Picnic Basket to talk to you.
3: Good evening, animal lovers. How can we help our animal friends in the cold weather? One little chappie who could do with a helping hand is the domestic cow. You can help by telling your branch secretary to put you on his Have a Cow at Home list. They're very shy, so do be extra nice on their first visit. Incidentally, Mrs. Cron of Bootle tells us that there was a fantastic response to her Knit a Jumper for a Cow appeal. She is now starting on a cow slip. And one or two other things. And now, our winged friends. Try and ease the tops off the milk for them. It's quite easy. Use a penny or a sixpence, or a coin will do just as well. And now, for the moment you've all been waiting for, the outright winner of our annual award is Mr. Ferdinand Blunt of Carshalton. During the recent Arctic conditions, Mr. Blunt braved the elements to go into the nearby woods to feed the wolves. He leaves a widow and two chickens. Runner-up is Mrs. Fig of Dorking. For a year now, Mrs. Fig has lived upside down in order to make the bats feel at home. She writes to ask, "The bats are now living the right way up. What should I do?" "Well, Mrs. Fig, don't come off the ceiling, or that will confuse them more." That's all for now, and if you see an alligator swimming in your bird bath, that'll teach you to swim in your bird bath. Good night.
2: And now a word for all you dog lovers. Kinky. And now a song. And now a song for all you dog lovers.

0: Hello.
1: Hello, Doc.
0: Doctor speaking.
1: This is Fred Green of Canyon Villas. You know that medicine you gave me, Doc?
0: Mr. Green, yes.
1: What was in it?
0: Nothing really, just a simple tonic.
1: Yeah, well, I've had an accident.
0: Oh?
1: Yeah, our budgie drank some.
0: So?
1: It's gone berserk, Doc.
0: Berserk?
1: No, berserk. Since he drank your tonic, it's gone mad.
0: Mad in what way?
1: It's turned rogue, Doc. I've got a rogue budgie.
0: What do you mean?
1: Well, the cat strayed by its perch this morning and something terrible happened.
0: What?
1: The budgie ate it.
0: The budgie ate your cat?
1: Yeah, and our goldfish had disappeared as well.
0: Well, Mr. Green, this really isn't my problem, you know. You need a vet.
1: Yeah, well, we called him in, but he couldn't do nothing.
0: Why not?
1: The budgie ate him as well.
0: A man-eating budgie?
1: Yeah, it's very worrying, Doc. I haven't seen my wife for 2 hours. And my snakeskin slippers have gone as well.
0: Well, you must stop it. What's it doing now?
1: Flying around the garden with our neighbour in its foot.
0: It must be destroyed. Shoot it or something.
1: No, Doc, I couldn't do that to my little Joey.
0: That little Joey's eating people, Mr. Green.
1: But he's hungry, Doc.
0: Look, just hold on. I'll get the police there.
1: Don't bother, Doc. I've called them.
0: What are they doing?
1: Hiding with me under the stairs.
0: Well, I'll get the fire brigade then.
1: They've been here too, but they ran off when Joey walked up the ladder and rang their bell.
0: Well, really, Mr. Green, I don't think I can help.
1: Oh, you can, Doc, you can. You know I told you the budgie drank the medicine?
0: Yes.
1: That's what I'm phoning you about. Can I have some?
2: And now a tale to send shivers up your teeth and make your spine rattle. Four people have gathered in answer to a mysterious summons served by a mysterious traffic warden. Walking up the weed-covered path, they come to a crumbling ruin. He speaks.
3: I'm the butler, done it. Told by a mysterious summons to come to this remote storm-tossed island and provide an obvious suspect.
4: How do you do? I'm Aubrey Pfaff with two small F's and a silent P. renowned stage designer. I do astonishing things with bits of wooden canvas.
5: Colonel Ingoldsby Williams with two small eyes and a large moustache. 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Stage doorman.
6: Fred Higgins, female impersonator.
7: And my name is widely known. George, widely known. Impresario.
2: Introductions over, the usher butlers them into an impressive library. The panels are oak and the ceiling isn't too bad either. He crosses to an old horn gramophone and, pushing aside the little dog, he places a record on it. But the dog isn't plugged in, so he tries it on the gramophone.
7: You are all going to die, do you hear me? Die, D-A-I, die. You are all going to be killed, murdered, wiped out, annihilated, destroyed.
4: Great heavens, what do you think of that, Fred?
6: Well, it's his original and you can hear the words. Yes, I voted a hit.
4: Colonel Ingoldsby Williams?
5: I recognize that voice.
4: Who was it?
5: It was the voice of...
6: He's slumped to the floor. I think he's dead. Look, two little holes in his head.
7: By Jove, yes. His nostrils.
6: It's a plot. A diabolical plot.
8: Oh, no, but it's all we've got.
4: Come down. Three to go. There's only one person who could be behind this. It must be...
7: Aubrey, what is it?
4: Cramping my calf, sweetie. These gold lame suspenders are wicked.
2: Falling morning, an important decision had to be faced.
4: I think perhaps the Wheaties puffs.
6: I have the Snappy brand. It does keep me going.
4: Yes, it would.
8: Sir, I've just found Mr. Widely Known lying in his underwear with a black silk cord knotted tightly round his neck.
4: Oh, I say.
6: You mean he was choked?
8: Well, he wasn't very pleased.
0: It's a very sick joke, Dunnett.
8: Oh, I'm a very sick butler, sir.
0: You can say that again.
8: I'm a very sick butler.
7: Get off.
4: George Widely Known dead. That means there's only three of us left. Who will be the next to...
6: Suspenders giving you trouble again?
4: No. In my weighty puffs. A colourless, tasteless, odourless, undetectable poison.
8: How do you know?
4: It says so on the packet.
6: Is he?
8: Well, I did have my suspicions, but... Now we'll never know. Lay down and want to go. Now I can drop my pretenses and reveal myself. I am the... I am the murderer.
6: What was that?
8: My pretense is dropping.
6: Wait a minute. I recognize you.
8: Yes?
6: Yes. You're the butler, done it.
8: That's right, and I did.
6: What?
8: Do it.
6: Oh, so you done it.
8: Yes, me done it, you Jane. Your time has come. I shall take this gun and shoot you. Take that. Take that. Take that. Or possibly that.
2: Luckily, the sound effect jammed, and Fred Higgins, female impersonator, who was really policewoman Doris Trueheart impersonating a female impersonator, quickly pushed the butler into a handy valise, and by jumping on it, was able to close the case. To think I should have sunk to this. I should have been a concert pianist like Mummy wanted. Prune Tune brings to an end another edition of I'm Sorry, I'll Read That Again, a show of which so many people have said, what?
9: What?
10: What?
9: What?
10: What?
2: Those taking part were Tim Brooke Taylor, John Cleese, Graham Garden, David Hatch, Joe Kendall and Bill Oddie, with the music of Dave Lee.
10: What?
2: The scripts were by Tim Brooke Taylor, Brian Cook and Johnny Mortimer, Graham Garden, David Hatch, Alan Hutchison, Bernard King and Peter and David Lund, with songs by Bill Oddie and arrangements by Leon Cohen.
10: What? When?
2: The show was produced by Humphrey Barclay, who was this week's deliberate mistake. So there it is until the same time again next week when John Otto Cleese will once again whisper seductively at the microphone.
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0: We present Arthur Lowe, John LeMessurier, and Clive Dunn in Dad's Army. A Man of Action, featuring John Lorre, Arnold Ridley, and Ian Lavender, with this week's guests Bill Pertwee, Julian Orchard, Jonathan Cecil, Larry Martin, and Fraser Carr. Here is the news, and this is John Snagg reading it. The Admiralty has just announced that so far, British forces have been responsible for sinking or damaging enemy ships totaling almost 6.25 million tons. Whilst the Home Guard obviously had no part in these operations, they are still doing their bit. Down at Warmington-on-Sea, for example, Private Pike and Corporal Jones are coming to the end of a routine evening patrol.
1: Are you going to be much longer eating that piece of cake, Mr. Jones? Because I think we ought to report back to the church hall.
2: I've nearly finished now, Pikey. It's too good to rush.
1: Yeah, it looks lovely.
2: Oh, it is. Makes very good cake, my friend Mrs. Fox. Look at all those lovely cherries and sultanas.
3: Hey, how can Mrs. Fox make a cake like that with everything on ration?
2: Well, you see, Pikey, she pulls a few strings twice a year. Once when she celebrates her wedding anniversary, and again when it's her old man's birthday.
1: I thought she was a widow.
2: She is. Her husband died in 1934.
1: I'm getting very hungry myself, Mr. Jones.
2: You're always hungry, boy.
1: You know, I was thinking, I wonder if we'll ever get any bananas again.
2: Of course we will when the war's over.
1: Yeah, I used to love a big plate of bananas and cream, all mashed up with plenty of sugar. I'd take a big mouthful and press it with my tongue through the gaps in my teeth. Did you used to do that, Mr. Jones?
2: Not a lot, no. I couldn't risk it. Not with this top set of mine.
1: I used to do it with chocolate creams as well.
2: Hey, talking about chocolate, when I was out in South Africa during the Boer War, Queen Victoria sent each one of us lads a tin box with a slab of chocolate in it.
1: Oh, that was nice of her.
2: Anyway, I never touched that chocolate. I kept that tin unopened all through the Boer War, all through the 1418 War, and I never let it out of my sight until I had to go to hospital. And then I gave it to an old friend of mine, Charlie Higgins, to look after.
1: Did you ever eat the chocolate, Mr. Jones?
2: Well, I never opened that tin for 35 years. And then one day I said to myself, I think I fancy a bit of chocolate.
1: Hadn't you had any chocolate during all those years?
2: No, I don't believe in overindulging myself. Anyway, I opened the tin, it was full of sand. That Charlie Higgins had eaten that chocolate while I was in hospital.
1: Yeah. It's funny how you remember these things, isn't it, Mr. Jones?
2: Yeah.
1: I remember when I was a kid. I was out shopping with my mum once, and I asked her to buy me a bar of chocolate, and she said no. On the way home, we were walking along by the park railings here, just about this spot it would be, by these gates, and I thought I'd give her a scare. So I stuck my head through the bars. And I pretended I couldn't get it out.
2: What did your mum do?
1: Oh, she got in a terrible state. She was going to send for the fire brigade. And then I pulled my head out and I laughed. She didn't half give me one.
2: Well, of course, some kids are always doing silly things like that.
1: It was ever so funny, though. I thought to myself, right, I'll teach her to say no when I ask for chocolate. And then I bent down like this. Go on, watch me, Mr. Jones, watch. And I stuck my head through the railings. See?
2: I could see how funny you must have looked. Anyway, come on, Pikey. Better get back to church hall.
1: Yeah, okay, coming. Mr. Jones.
2: What's the matter?
1: I can't get my head out.
2: Now, look, you're wasting your time, Pikey. I haven't got any chocolate to give you. Come on, stop mucking about.
1: I'm not mucking about, Mr. Jones. I tell you, I'm stuck.
2: Wait a minute. Blimey. I'll have to give you a pull.
1: Hey, ow! Oh, hang on, you're hurting.
2: Do you know, Pikey, I don't think your head's going to come out of there.
1: I can't understand it. It came out all right last time.
2: Well, how old were you then?
4: Eight.
2: Eight? Well, your head's grown since then, hasn't it?
1: What am I going to do, Mr. Jones?
2: Don't panic, don't panic. No. I'll find the telephone box and ring Mr. Mannering. Now, you stay there and don't move.
1: What?
2: And don't panic.
5: Come in.
6: Excuse me, Captain Mannering. Mr. Norris is here to see you.
5: Mr. Norris?
6: Aye. He says he's a reporter from the Eastbourne Gazette. Didn't you arrange for him to come and interview you?
5: Oh, yes. Yes, I'd nearly forgotten. Ask him to wait a moment, will you?
6: He says he's going to follow you around for a week and then write an article about you and the way you lead the platoon, huh? Is that correct?
5: Yes, yes, that's so, Fraser.
6: Well, Captain Mannering, I may have said some harsh things in the past, but I want to say here and now that I think you're a very brave man, Captain, to let that reporter watch your every move. You're either very brave or else you're...
5: Or I'm what?
6: Nothing, sir, nothing. I lost a bit of weight.
5: You know, Wilson, I never really understand half of what Fraser says.
7: I know it is rather difficult at times. Mind you, I think I know what he's getting at. And I must admit, I'm rather surprised that you agreed to be interviewed like this.
5: I don't see why. Anyway, one can't afford to offend the press. So when the editor of the Eastbourne Gazette rang and said they wanted to do an article on the platoon, and particularly myself, I jumped. I thought it best to go along with the idea.
7: No, but it seems to me to be asking for trouble.
5: I'm not quite sure I follow you.
7: Well, she said, if the reporter's going to be around for as long as a week, I mean, how are you going to... cover up your mistakes.
5: I'm going to pretend I didn't hear that remark. Look, you better hide these cups somewhere.
7: All right, sir, all right.
5: After all, we don't want the press to think we do nothing but drink tea.
7: No, of course, sir, no. Anyway, it isn't true. I mean, sometimes we have coffee.
5: Yeah, but don't be ridiculous. Anyway, get him in, will you?
7: All right, sir, all right. Mr. Where are you? Ah. Mr. Norris?
8: Yes.
7: Good. Captain Mannering will see you now.
8: Oh, thanks very much.
7: Mr. Norris, from the Eastbourne Gazette.
8: Ah.
5: Evening, Mr. Norris.
8: Evening, Captain Mannering.
5: So you've got a notebook? All ready to go, eh?
8: Yes, yes, yes, that's right. I'm going to call the article Captain Mannering, A Man of Action.
5: Oh, yes. Excellent title. Hey, Wilson?
7: Oh, yes, awfully good, sir.
5: Yeah. By the way, Mr. Norris, I don't think you've met, have you? Sam Wilson.
8: Oh, pleased to meet you.
7: How do you do?
8: Now, how about starting with a photograph?
7: Yes, all right, yes. Do you want me standing or sitting?
5: Not you, not you, Norris. Now, Mr. Norris, how about one of me sitting at the desk working?
8: Yes, yes, that'll be very good.
5: Mm. How would it be if I was signing an important document?
8: Splendid.
5: What do you think, Wilson?
7: Oh, yes, yes, very good idea. But where do you suggest we get an important document?
5: Yes, I know what you mean. Yeah, we can't very well take any of those top secret papers out of the safe just for the sake of a photograph, can we? You do understand, Mr. Norris.
8: Oh, yes, yes, yes, of course, Captain Mary.
5: Yes. Mm. I'll use one of these choir enrollment forms. That'll look all right. I don't think I ought to be seen using this ordinary pen. Wilson, lend me your gold fountain pen.
7: You know, sir, I don't allow anyone to use my pen, you see. It spoils the nib.
5: Yeah, I'm not going to use it. I just want to hold it.
7: All right. Oh, very well. Very well. There you are.
5: Thank you.
7: But keep the top on.
5: Oh, don't be absurd. How can I have my photograph taken writing with a pen with the top on? Now, how's that, Mr. Norris?
8: Yes, that's very good. Stand by, then.
5: Yeah, just a minute. Just a minute. I think perhaps I ought to be on the phone as well. Might look rather Churchillian.
8: That's a splendid idea.
5: Good. So, I shall be seen sitting at my desk, wearing my peaked cap, signing an important document, and talking on the telephone. What do you think, Wilson?
7: Oh, yes, that's awfully good. Mm. Mind you, I'm a bit worried about your left foot.
5: What? What's wrong with it?
7: Well, it's not going to be doing anything, is it?
5: Thank you, Wilson.
8: I'm ready now, Captain Mannering. If you could adopt the pose.
5: Yes, yes, of course. There, how's that?
9: Hello, hello, Mr. Mannering. That's funny. You answered the phone before it had rung.
5: Jones, is that you?
9: Yes, sir, this is me. Is that you?
5: Yeah. Look, Jones, get off this phone at once. I'm having my photograph taken with it.
9: I didn't know you could take photographs with a telephone.
5: Don't be ridiculous.
8: Is there something wrong, Captain Mannering?
5: Wrong? No, certainly not. Just one of my patrol phoning in. One moment, John.
9: Yes, sir?
5: During your week with us, Mr. Norris, you'll discover that the whole operation works like a smooth, well-oiled machine.
8: I'm sure I'm going to be most impressed.
5: Yes. You'll excuse me, this won't take a moment.
8: Yeah, of course.
5: Yeah, Corporal Jones.
9: Yes, sir?
5: You'd better let me have your report.
9: Yes, sir. Private Pike has got his head stuck in the park gate, sir.
1: Got his...
5: Ah, yes. Yes, I see, Jones. Won't be a moment, Mr. Norris.
9: Did you hear what I said, sir? Young Pike has got his head stuck in the park gates.
5: Good, good, excellent.
9: What's good about it? I don't understand.
5: Is it possible to remove the obstacle?
9: I've tried pulling him out, but it's his ears, you see, sir. They're in the way.
5: Yes, I see. Yes. Well, I'll be over as soon as I can.
9: Right, sir, right. Goodbye, sir.
8: Are you sure there's nothing wrong, Captain Manning?
5: No. Just a routine matter. One of my patrols got caught up in the... He's been unavoidably detained. Pressure. Of work, you understand. Up to his ears. I was just trying to cover it up. I mean, cover his traces.
8: Yes, I see.
7: Could I ask what traces are you trying to cover up, sir?
5: Wilson.
7: What?
5: You should know better than ask me for specific details in front of a civilian. Just get the men together. We'd better go down and investigate.
7: Very well, sir. Very well.
8: I think I'll come with you.
5: I'm sorry, Mr. Norris. I'm afraid you can't do that.
8: Why not?
5: Well, the thing which is exposed, which we've got to cover up, is highly secret.
8: Ah, yes, I see. It's a case of walls have ears, eh?
5: Well, ears certainly do come into it.
8: There you go. I'll wait here, then.
5: Yes, all right.
7: The men are ready to leave, sir.
5: Jolly good. You'd better get a move on. Jones will be wondering where we've got to.
2: There you see, sir. He's pushed his head right through the railings.
5: Yes. Really, Pike. What a stupid thing to do.
1: Sorry, Mr. Mannering.
7: I don't understand, sir. Why didn't you tell us in the office that Franklin got his head stuck in the railing?
5: Because I didn't want that reporter to know. If he'd put this in the newspaper article, I'd have looked a complete fool.
7: I see, yes. Oh, Lord. Now there's an air raid.
8: I suppose that means we ought to go undercover.
5: Just put your steel helmets on for the moment. Now, the question is, how are we going to get Pike out of there?
6: I could run back and workshop and get a hacksaw, sir.
4: Oh, it's like ours to saw through those bars. Well,
7: why don't we send for the fire brigade?
10: Yes, sir. They're very good at that sort of thing. We lost a cat once, and my sister Sissy called in the fire brigade, and they came and got her down from a big tree.
4: Did they get the cat down as well?
5: All right. No question of calling the fire brigade. But I don't want anyone to know about this.
10: Excuse me, sir. I have a jar of petroleum jelly here in my first aid bag. Would that help?
5: That's a very good idea, Godfrey. We could smear it round Pike's head and then we might find he'd slip through.
2: Mr. Speaker, sir?
5: Yeah?
2: I'd like to volunteer to smear the petroleum jelly round Pike's head, sir. Find out if he slipped through.
5: Yes, all right. Very well, Terence. You and Sergeant Wilson can do it together.
2: Thank you very much, sir. There you are, Sergeant Wilson. As you are senior to me, you can have first dip.
7: All right. I see. I suppose around the ears is the most obvious place.
2: Yes, all right.
3: Oh, that's cold. What is it?
7: All right. It's only some grease, Frank.
5: Wilson. Don't just dab at it like some Nancy boy. Smear it on.
7: I am smearing it on.
2: And so am I. Smear, I'm going.
3: I don't want my egg greased. I shall tell my uncle Arthur.
7: Oh, do be quiet, Frank.
6: I didn't wear such a soft jersey, man.
2: We used up the old jar now, Captain Mannering.
5: Right. Walker, grab hold of Pike's legs and bring a full weight to bear.
3: Oh, no.
8: All right, Captain Mannering.
5: The rest of you get what purchase you can. Now, 1, 2, 3, heave!
3: Oh, you're pulling my head off!
5: Once and for all, Pike, will you stop raising these petty objections? Now, come along, man. Try again.
6: Blimey. What was that?
5: Too heavy for a bomb.
6: I think it was a landmine, sir.
2: Thank goodness I thought it was Pike's head exploding.
7: What are you going to do about Frank, sir? I don't think this grease idea is working.
3: No, neither do I. You nearly pulled my head off just now.
5: Will you be quiet, Pike? This has nothing whatever to do with you. Gather round, men. I want to discuss the situation.
6: Right,
5: in private.
6: Right,
1: sir.
5: Now, look. We've got to get Pike's head out of those railings.
7: Yes.
5: Any suggestions?
2: Yes, permission to speak, sir. I look at it this way. Drastic times call for drastic measures. Now, the only thing that's stopping us getting Pike's head out of those railings is his ears.
6: What about it, Jones, eh?
2: Well, why don't we cut them off?
7: For goodness sake, Jones.
2: Well, we needn't cut both off at first. We could just cut one off and try it.
5: Don't talk rubbish, Jones. Pike can't walk around for the rest of his life without any ears.
2: Well, that's better than walking around without any heads.
7: Wait a minute. I think I've got it.
5: Right, cough it up then, Wilson.
7: Well, look, now Frank has got his head caught in the bars on the park gates.
5: Yeah, we are aware of that, Frank.
7: Yes. Well, why don't we lift the gate off its hinges? Then we can take it and Frank back to the church hall.
5: Well done, Wilson. Just waiting to see who'll be the first to spot that. Right, come on, Ben. Let's get the gate off.
11: Here's a cab.
5: Right. Now, are we all ready to lift?
11: Yeah.
5: Right. Up! Oh. Up. Pike, get off your knees, you stupid boy. We can't lift you as well.
3: You should be saying.
5: Right. Up again.
6: Oh. I think it's coming, sir. Oh, we're clear at the top.
5: Well done. Now, I must get back to the church hall as quickly as possible. And let's hope nobody sees us. Right. Platoon, with the gate. By the left. Quick, now. Right wheel. Keep in step, Pike. Step, right, step, right, step. Left,
3: right,
5: left.
3: Don't juggle the private. No, don't juggle.
5: No,
3: my neck's all sore.
5: Platoon, help. Oh. Lower the gate gently.
6: Oh, blimey, that's better. Oh. That guy weighs a ton.
7: I nearly put my arms right out of the sockets.
3: What do you think he's done to my head?
7: Do stop grumbling.
5: Yes, stop grumbling, Pike. Wilson, Don't see any sign of that reporter fellow, do you?
7: No, sir, he probably got fed up waiting. Just as well with Pike like this.
6: Excuse me, can't mind me. We can't stand here all night holding this gate.
2: Mr. Speaker, why don't we get two long ropes and hang the gate from that beam up there, then we won't have to hold it.
5: It's a very good idea, John. Walker, go and get two ropes.
6: Right, Captain Mannering.
2: Them whirling dervishes used to do this to their prisoners in the Sudan, you know. Hang them up in the sun, they did, with nothing to drink.
1: I don't want to be hung up with nothing to drink.
5: You'll do as you're told, boy.
10: Captain Mannering, I don't mind bringing Frank a glass of water from time to time.
8: Ah, Captain Mannering, I thought I heard your voice.
5: Ah, Sir Norris. We hoped that we thought that you deserted us. Look, Wilson, what a surprise. Mr. Norris.
7: Yes, isn't that nice?
8: It's a good job you got back, Captain Mannering, because the warden's...
3: Just a minute.
8: What's that iron gate doing in here? And who's that chap with his head stuck between the bars?
5: Well, I'm afraid I can't tell you that. It's highly secret.
12: I really must protest.
13: Look, Mr. Rutton,
12: everyone talks.
5: Just a minute. What's going on in my office?
8: Ah, now, that's what I was going to tell you. The chief warden is holding an emergency meeting.
5: How dare you? I'll soon put a stop to that. Come on, Wilson.
7: Yes, all right, sir.
5: Look, the thing is, what are we going to do about it? Now, look here, Hodges. Oh, there you are, Napoleon. Where have you been? Don't you know there's an emergency on? What are you doing using my office without my permission?
7: Look, mate, we share this office, and at this moment I happen to be holding an emergency meeting.
5: Emergency? What emergency?
7: Do you mean to say you haven't heard? Oh, by the way, this is Inspector Baker from the police.
14: Yeah, how'd you do?
7: And I expect you know Mr. Upton, the town clerk.
14: Yes, of course. Good evening, Gerald.
1: Good evening, Arthur.
14: Nice to see you again.
5: Look,
14: you know,
5: Wilson,
14: that Rotary Club dance the other night was really great fun.
1: Oh, yes, enormous.
14: I love it. I mean, really, you know, Connie wears awfully well, doesn't she?
7: What do you think?
1: Look, never mind
5: about Connie.
14: Oh, I'm sorry.
5: Oh, here, Hodges. What's all this about Connie? About an emergency.
7: A landmine has dropped on the railway line just outside the town.
15: Yes, it's destroyed 100 yards of railway track.
7: It's cut off the town's gas and water supplies.
5: Ah, now that is serious. Very serious. I think I'd better phone GHQ.
7: You can't. The telephone lines are down as well.
1: No gas, no water, no telephone. The town's cut off, marooned. Well, what are we going to do?
5: All right, Mr. Upton. No need to panic.
1: But I'm not panicking. Somebody's got to do something, and quick. Now, look here, Hodges. What were you suggesting just now?
7: Well, I was talking about transport.
5: Wilson, come outside a moment.
14: Right.
5: Something's got to be done.
14: Certainly has, sir.
5: There's only one thing for it. I shall have to take charge.
14: Yes, sir. I quite agree.
5: Just the sort of remark I'd expect you to make. What did you say?
14: Well, I said I quite agree. I mean, if you don't take charge, God knows what's going to happen to this town. I'm right behind you, sir.
5: Oh, Lord. Thank you, Wilson.
14: Oh, no, don't mention it, sir.
5: Get Jones, Fraser, Walker and Godfrey over here at the double.
14: All right, sir. Right, Corporal Jones, Fraser, Walker, Godfrey, over here at the double.
7: How's that, sir?
5: I hardly believe it, Wilson. Is this really you?
14: Oh, yes, it is me, all right, sir. You see, when the occasion demands, I can bawl and shout, just like you.
5: Yeah. Yes, I'll open the office door. I'm going to take charge as from now.
14: All right, sir.
11: Now, look, Mr. Wright,
14: attention, pay attention, please, everybody, just listen, please, attention. Captain Mannering has an important announcement to make. Go ahead, sir. Everybody's listening.
2: Yes, sir, we've all got our breath baited.
5: Now then, gentlemen, this town is under martial law.
11: What's that mean?
5: Martial law is law enforced by military authorities in times of danger or emergency. I am taking charge of the town.
3: Taking charge? We'd better humour him, gentlemen. I'm afraid that he's gone mad.
11: He's been leading up to this for years, and he's finally done it. Well, listen, Napoleon, you're not getting away with it. Inspector, arrest that man.
15: Just a minute, Mr. Hodges. Let's not be too hasty. Captain Mannering, I'm not sure you can do this. I mean, where's your authority?
5: This revolver's my authority. And I've got 15 fully armed men behind me.
8: I must get that down. Can anyone lend me a pencil?
5: Yes, here you are.
8: Thank you, sir. Thank you. Oh, by Jove, Captain Mannering, you really are a man of action. And I'm right behind you. Huh? The power of the press, you know. The power of the press.
5: Thank you, Mr. Norris. Right, all of you, follow me into the main hall. And Wilson, bring some paper and pencils.
14: All right, sir.
8: Martial law, eh?
11: Here, listen, Mr. Upton.
8: Yes.
11: And you, Inspector.
8: Yes.
11: Now, we'd better get into the hall, otherwise we shan't know what Napoleon's up to.
3: Well, anyway, someone's got to stop him. We can't have him taking over the town. The man's a tyrant. Yeah. I mean, just look at those metal bars hanging from the ceiling and that poor fellow locked between them. What a way to punish his men.
1: Oh, I'm not being punished, you see. I just got my head...
5: Be quiet, be quiet, Pike. Right, Wilson, Jones, Fraser, and Walker. I'm going to give you all separate orders. Take them down, then get on your bicycles and shout them all round the town. These are your orders, Wilson. Start writing.
14: All right, sir. Ready?
5: This town is now under martial law. All looters will be shot on sight.
14: All looters shot on sight.
3: As town clerk, I demand that somebody stops him. He's behaving like some dictator in the South American Banana Republic.
1: Oh, does that mean we're going to get bananas again, Mr. Mannering?
5: No. Stupid boy. Now, the gas and water supplies. Right, Jones, you're next.
13: Sure.
5: You will deal with the town's water supply.
13: Yes, sir, yes, sir. Right.
5: No water to be drunk unless boiled.
13: No water to be drunk unless boiled.
16: Well, how are they going to boil it without gassing?
5: That's their business.
13: That's their business.
5: No, don't try.
10: Excuse me, sir, I...
5: Not now, Godfrey. Fraser, you're next.
17: Aye, sir.
14: Oh, blimey, talk about getting carried away.
5: All rumour-mongers will be in prison.
17: All rumour-mongers will be in prison.
5: All defeatists will be in prison.
17: All defeatists will be in prison.
5: Anyone not obeying orders of the military will be in prison.
17: Anyone not obeying orders of the military will be imprisoned.
3: We've only got 2 cells at the station. I've never heard anything like it. I'm going to see the mayor about this. Inspector,
5: right,
3: come with me.
5: Walker, Walker. Yes, sir. No alcoholic beverages to be sold without permission from me.
17: Pardon? That is most undemocratic.
5: You will be in charge of the liquor permits, Fraser.
17: I'm right behind you, Captain.
5: Now, Wilson. When the 4 of you have shouted those messages around the town, come back here and await further orders. I'm going to set up my headquarters at the town hall.
14: Why the town hall?
5: Because whoever holds the town hall... holds Warmington-on-Sea. Right, the rest of you, follow me. We march on the town hall.
1: Oh, how much longer are they going to be, Mr. Godfrey? I can't stand much more of having my head stuck in here.
10: Well, you must be brave, Frank, and hold on a little while longer.
1: Oh, somebody will have to do something soon.
18: No one to take a bath without a permit!
10: Oh, that sounds like him now.
1: Yeah, about time as well.
18: Oh, yes! No one to take a bath!
10: It's all right, Jonesy, it's all right. You can stop now, you see. We're back.
2: Oh, so we are, yes.
10: You know, I never realised money had just a loud voice.
16: Yeah, I could hear you 4 streets away.
14: I felt rather like a rack and bone man.
1: Uncle Arthur, have you thought of a way to get me out of here yet?
14: No, Frank... Don't keep moaning, please. I'm working on it, Frank. I am. I'm working on it.
17: I knew it. The whole affair has become a complete farce.
7: Oh, here comes Captain Mannering. You're back early, sir, aren't you? I thought you were going to take over the town hall.
5: It was closed. It doesn't open till 9 o'clock in the morning.
8: Jolly good picture, though. Captain Mannering knocking on the town hall door and the town clerk looking back at him through the letterbox and giving him the V sign.
5: I'll deal with him first thing in the morning.
19: Mr. Mannering?
5: Oh, really? What is it now?
19: Oh, what are you going to do about me?
5: Just be quiet. You'll be attended to, all in due course.
19: That's what everybody keeps saying. The due course never comes. It never comes.
17: Come, Manley. I feel it is my duty to point out to you that you're behaving in an undemocratic and unconstitutional manner by usurping the power of the land.
7: Ah, see, I think Fraser's right, sir. I mean, all this threatening to shoot people. I mean, you really are going a bit too far, you know. You're behaving like a dictator.
5: Of course, I'm not behaving like a dictator. Just asking people to do as they're told.
2: That's quite right, Captain Mannering. At a time like this, you've every reason to usurp the power of the land and to carry out the coup d'etat.
5: Someone has to take charge in this emergency, and that tart is me. Someone is me. Of course, as soon as I consider that the civil powers are able to take over, I shall relinquish all control. In the meantime, everyone will have to knuckle down. It's for their own good.
11: Oh, well, who's this then?
20: Good evening. I'm Captain Swan.
5: Good evening. I'm Captain Mannering.
20: I've been sent across from GHQ to take over control and distribution of all essential services.
5: Do you mean you're putting the town under martial law?
20: I suppose you might call it that. I've got a notice here about it, all the usual rubbish, illegal assembly, looting, that sort of thing.
8: But you're too late, Captain Mannering's done all that.
5: Yes, I put myself in complete control.
20: Oh, well, in that case, all I've got to do is take over from you. Where's your office?
17: It's over there, Sir Luke. The green door.
20: Thank you.
5: Yeah, just a minute.
20: Don't mind if I borrow your desk, do you, Mannering?
5: Yes, but I... Really, Wilson, this is monstrous. It's undemocratic. It's unconstitutional. It's against everything we're fighting for.
7: Well, I wouldn't worry, sir. The answer's very simple. As you yourself said only a few moments ago.
5: What do you mean?
7: Well, all you've got to do is to knuckle down. It's for your own good. And anyway, your turn to take over is bound to come one day. It's only a matter of time.
5: Yes, I suppose so. What are you writing down there, Norris?
8: Oh, I thought I'd just change the title of my story a bit. Like this. Captain Mannering, a man of delayed action.

0: that episode of Dad's Army, based on the original television series by Jimmy Perry and David Croft, you heard Arthur Lowe as Captain Mannering, John LeMessurier as Sergeant Wilson, Clive Dunn, Corporal Jones, John Laurie, Private Fraser, Arnold Ridley, Private Godfrey, Ian Lavender, Private Pike, Bill Pertwee, Chief Warden Hodges, Larry Martin, Private Walker, Julian Orchard, the Town Clerk, Jonathan Cecil, Mr. Norris, and Fraser Carr, Inspector Baker. A Man of Action was adapted for radio by Harold Snowd and Michael Knowles and produced by John Dias.
1: Once upon a time there was an engineer.
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1: 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He used good and plenty candy.

0: to make the train run.
1: Charlie says, love my good and plenty. Charlie says, really rings the bell. Charlie says, love my good and plenty. Don't know any other penny that I love so well.
2: Do you know the one-word recipe for cheesecake?
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3: The Romanian factory, whose staff have been donating sperm in a bid to save it, has finally closed with £13 million in debts. Workers are said to be very relieved.
4: Thanks to Graham Marchand of Cheltenham for that. Let's meet the teams now. Please welcome first on my right, Francis Ween and Armando Iannucci. Opposite them on my left, Matthew Paris and Sandy Toksvig. And Francis, you get the traditional, incredibly easy question. Who's been given short shrift this week?
5: Pass. No, I do know this. It's Claire. She's dropped a bombshell. Before the war, she said she would resign if we went to war, so of course she didn't. Then, during and after, she said she'd decided to stay on, so of course she resigned. I think it was probably sour grapes, actually, because Blair persuaded her to stay on by saying it was going to be a short war, and she took this to mean she was going to be in charge of the whole thing, but... anyway, she made a resignation speech, which I didn't hear, but, I heard bits of it on the wireless, actually. I was in a taxi at the time, out in rural Essex, and the cab driver had stopped the car at one point, and he said, "Whoa, you tell him!" So she's got one fan in the Great Dunmo area. Labour MPs were amazed. She said he was a bit of a bossy boots, Blair, ruled by diktat. Yeah, it's taken only 6 years in the cabinet to notice this, so she's pretty quick on the uptake.
6: And Blair said that he's not obsessed by his place in history, and he says he's actually the least obsessed by his place in history of all prime ministers since records began.
7: I think he's going to miss having Claire Short in the cabinet to just torment, because she was having such a difficult time after she said she would resign and then not resign, that I think he quite liked to just seeing there sort of sweltering, and she was sort of his gimp, really. Claire Short is actually the three of diamonds on George Bush's she's off to Guantanamo Bay.
4: Short claims Tony Blair is trying to govern like an American-style president. Her opponents deny this, pointing out that Blair can not only tie his own shoelaces, but can also sign his name without using a potato stencil. Commenting on her resignation, the Prime Minister's recently appointed official spokesman said, "I triple guarantee you Miss Short has never been a member of the Cabinet. Even now she is committing suicide and the world's downing. God will roast her stomach in hell." Armando, which alleged stake outing has got the spooks? Spooked.
7: This is Steak Knife. It's his name, Freddy Scapadici. It says he isn't Steak Knife. Steak Knife is an infiltrator in the IRA, and he doesn't sound all that threatening because he's named after an item of cutlery.
8: It's a lot better than soup spoon or fish slice or, or cake fork or something like that.
7: Please, they're on the hunt for avocado pear dish.
9: So I like the fact, Scapadici, it sounds great, doesn't it? It sounds very kind of, you know, secret spy, Scapadici. Yes. And then he's very shocked because he said, "Well, no, that wasn't me at all." And they said, they've shocked now because he said it's not him. What else is he going to say? Of course he's going to say it's not him. A lot of people will be after him with, you know, vicious things. Even the leprechauns will be cross by now, I would have thought.
7: Just on the name thing, do remember you are speaking to a Iannucci.
9: Oh. Are you part of the
7: nutting squad? Which does mean to say I'm not an IRA killer. That's
9: so it was
7: say
9: you.
7: That quite clearly, yes.
9: Actually, that would be a great place to hide out if it was you.
7: Yeah,
9: on the news quiz. Nobody would.

0: on my right, Osama bin Laden.
1: After a week of being asked, is he or isn't he, Mr. Scappaticci has finally confirmed he's never worn Harmony hairspray in his life. Friends of the man alleged to be steak knife said he needs these allegations like he needs a hole in the head. Two points to Armando. Matthew, who attempted a relaunch but still can't get off the ground.
2: It's the Conservatives, and the amazing thing is, this stupid management consultant's word, relaunch, they haven't had a relaunch, they just thought of a policy, that's all. They thought of a, they thought of a policy of abolishing tuition fees. Fine, I mean, maybe it's quite a good policy, but relaunch, I don't think so.
0: I thought it was a much better one. Did you notice that the Green Party in Spain, where they've been having elections, they've been offering much more interesting things. They've been offering something called bono sex as an inducement. And I think the Conservatives could take a leaf out of this. And apparently, if they get elected, they're going to offer half-price hotel rooms to anybody who can prove that they want to go there in order to have sex. And I think that's a very, very vote-winning kind of a policy.
3: David Willetts from the Conservative Party was on, I saw him on Newsnight the other day, and he was asked, why do you think this new strategy will see you in power in 2 years' time? He said, this is absolutely true. He said, we are best placed because we have more mistakes than other parties to benefit from learning from. Which is like saying, you know, we've booked the appendix operation and we've signed up Dr. Harold Shipman to do it.
2: And immediately after the relaunch, Ian Duncan Smith at Prime Minister's Questions demanded a referendum on the European Constitution, and the Prime Minister said, why, what would be the point of that? Ian Duncan Smith said that the British people can say no. So referendum is for people to say no if you're Ian Duncan Smith, or referendum on the euro is for the people to say yes. What happened to the idea that a referendum might actually just be to ask people what they thought and to do what they thought?
0: Sweet, innocent boy.
1: The Conservatives have pledged to cut the number of students in higher education, a policy that proved so popular when they were last in power 200 years ago. Sandy, listen to this.

0: And a happy day in kindergarten was had by all.
1: Sandy, why won't Gordon let Tony join in Europe's games?
0: Well, it's your five tests, isn't it? It's your SATs. It's your currency SATs, which are very, very complicated. You say we haven't passed the five tests. I've never been quite clear what they are, really. So Tony's going to put it to the cabinet. This is where we've got to so far, isn't it? And the country is not going to decide because it's complicated, and we don't want the general public making these kind of decisions. Gordon's going to do it for us. Or Tony, or the cabinet. They can't decide. It's the Euro, isn't it? It's whether we're going to join the... or not. I don't care anymore, no, actually. No. I've actually just reached the stage. Just get on with it and get it off the front page of my paper, because I'm bored with it. Mm. And what we want is some proper news.
1: Gordon Brown has promised to give a verdict to Parliament on whether to have a referendum on the 9th of June. 2098. Gordon says a referendum should not happen before the next election. Tony thinks it should occur within a year, and Sherry believes it should come when Aquarius is in alignment. We start round two with a headline taken from the Cornish Times.
2: Census reveals life in Cornwall.
1: Thanks to Beverly Freestone for sending that in. Francis, who's building a new education system?
3: Oh, it's Charles Clarke. Fat controller, I remember him well. He when I was a student rebel, he was president of the National Union of Students many years ago. In those days, he had a proper beard. This is what's very odd about Clark. At the age of 21, he had quite an impressive beard.
4: It's gone all fungal now.
3: And now it looks like Boris Johnson's pubic hair.
4: I'm pleased to say I've never seen Boris Johnson's pubic hair.
3: Well, it's a treat in store. But... I just feel that I either grow a proper beard or shave it off, but he seems to think differently. And, well, they gave all this money to education, and it hasn't got through to the schools. So Clark has said that schools can use the money meant for buildings to pay teachers.
0: It makes sense, doesn't it? They sold off the playing field so that we could have school buildings, and now you sell off the school buildings so that we can have teachers. And pretty soon, I think we could have class at my house. I think that's going to be the way forward.
5: You could have classes in the open air and just call them maths festivals and things.
1: Education Secretary Charles Clarke has pledged to pay teachers' wages from money earmarked for school building projects. Many schools are now cutting out the middleman and getting builders to teach pupils vital lessons, such as how never to turn up on time, how to rip off a pensioner, and how to stop worrying about exposing your arse to the whole world.
0: Of builders teaching. Dear, oh dear, who's taught you this history then?
4: Well, the builder would begin a lesson on Queen Elizabeth I and then go away for 3 months. Yes.
1: Everybody's got everything right so far. How boring. Amanda, see if you can get this one wrong.
6: She said she'd like to bathe in milk. He said, all right, sweetheart. And when he finished work one night, he loaded up the car. He said you wanted pasteurised, because pasteurised is best. She says, Ernie, I'll be happy if it comes up to me chest. That tickled old Ernie. Ernie! And he drove the fastest milk car in the West.
5: This is the war in Iraq.
1: Amanda, who's in favour of an extra pinter for baby?
5: Oh, baby. Doctors have said that, I don't know what the actual details are because I stopped listening to them now, but every month doctors tell you you're doing it wrong. And they're now saying that you shouldn't breastfeed for 4 months, you should for 6 months. Otherwise, you will grow up to look like Robin Cook or present a quiz show or something. And next month they'll say it should be men that breastfeed. And you should stick your baby's fingers in a socket, because then it will just get used to electricity. Absolutely. And the best position for them to sleep in is standing. And, you know, it's to do with breasts.
0: And are there any of those surveys that tell you how things are good for your baby? The Daily Mail has one every day to scare you. And my favourite this week was that chiropractors can cause strokes. And I didn't know that. You go along to have your back, and you're gone. And then there was another one today. Dishcloths are dangerous. Did you know that?
5: Oh, yeah.
0: 9 out of 10 dishcloths can kill. Mm. Oh. I don't know. I think you have to swallow them. I think so. Don't wipe your breasts with a dishcloth. While breastfeeding your baby at the chiropractor. That's fundamentally...
5: Remember the old days when we used to drink poison?
0: Yeah.
5: Didn't do us any harm?
4: Yeah. I gave my brother kerosene to drink to see what would happen to him.
5: What happened?
4: He nearly died. He's living in Cornwall, and John, if you're listening to this, I'm sorry, I didn't really mean it.
1: Don't go near any naked flames. Yes.
5: Or try and light your fart.
0: This just reminded me. I know you can't broadcast this, but did you know that the German word for ice skating is Schittenfarten?
1: Oh, no.
0: It's always made me laugh. It's rather... it's appalling. Sorry.
5: I used to produce this, so I know all the tricks. If we keep referring to that little anecdote of yours, it'll be very difficult for them to cut it out.
0: Will it?
5: Yeah. We just pepper the rest of the show with references to shit.
0: I'll tell you what, I'll start humming Ravel's Bolero.
1: The government announced that the breastfeeding of babies should be carried on for a minimum of 6 months before putting them onto solids. One spokesman called for greater support for breastfeeding. We believe it should always be encouraged in public, said Mr. P. Stringfellow of Central London. Matthew, who's gone judgmental this week?
4: Oh, incredible spat going on between David Blunkett, the Home Secretary, and it seems the entire British legal establishment. David Blunkett said that Sir Oliver Popplewell... had lost the plot. Sir Oliver Popplewell described David Blunkett as a hectoring populist. David Blunkett hit back at the chairman of the Bar Council and described them as having lost the plot, and they're all over the place. Yeah, well, one thinks, girls, please.
3: Well, also, I think it was probably a mistake for the judiciary to put up Sir Oliver Popplewell as the representative of their class against Blunkett. Given that he is exactly as Blunkett says. I mean, he's a parody twit. I remember the day... as he wrote in his memoirs, when he had to do his football inquiry, he had to go to a football match, and he was shocked to find that some football fans swear when they shout at the referee. He never realised it.
1: The long-running battle between David Blunkett and the judiciary has intensified this week when a prominent retired High Court judge branded the Home Secretary a whiner. Critics have dismissed Mr. Blunkett's claims that he's a great listener, mostly because it's well known his favourite phrase is, talk to the dog because the minister ain't listening.
0: Simon Hoggart does Ali G. It's not a big selling album, but it is available.
1: Sandy, who's been given the royal stamp of approval?
0: Oh, this is this very odd tradition that we have in this country of putting people on stamps who really shouldn't be there, I think. I think if you've been inbred for generations, I think it's a very bad thing. I do. I do have your visage shown in that way. But he's quite a handsome fellow. Prince William is going to be on a stamp because he's 21 and many people are desperate to lick, I don't know. to lick a stamp with his face on it, I was going to say. But even worse than that, they have minted the most disgusting looking coin with frightened children, I think. With a picture of this boy on it, and so we can now send things first class with a willy on them.
4: Looking at you in profile, as I was just a moment ago, you'd look awfully good on a medal. Or
0: I think that. I think we should each take turns to be on a stamp, the entire country. Do you think it would be a good idea if we had stamps which indicated what the content of the letter was in some way? So if you get a stamp with a picture of the Queen on, you think, oh, birthday card, right, sounds to be rather jolly. And if you get a thing with Prince William on, rather serious, business-minded, and if it's from the Inland Revenue, a picture of Camilla, I think, something...
5: Or the images should be more contemporary, so that Prince William should be, like, taken from a very long lens and and
0: fuzzy.
5: Yeah. You should have one of Harry's dealer.
1: Prince William, whose 21st birthday will be commemorated with the issue of a special set of stamps by the Royal Mail. The stamps show typical images of the Prince studying at St Andrews, relaxing at Highgrove, and shooting his Uncle Edward in the back at Balmoral. And before we start the final round, here's an extract taken from A Little Chef menu.
2: Chicken dishes. Smothered chicken, chicken tikka masala, spicy chicken, chicken bap, Cajun chicken, chicken and bacon salad, chicken fusilli. Also available without chicken.
1: Thanks to Paul Freeman for that. Francis, listen to this. Hey,

0: tango.
1: Fatty Bum Bum by Frank Sinatra. Whose employees have to downsize to stay on the treadmill?
2: There's a chain of, I think, health clubs or gyms or something like that called Fitness First. And one of the executives sent an email. She was not sweet in the email. She said, could you consider the implications of larger employees or something like this? By which she meant perhaps it wasn't a good idea to keep employing people who look like Charles Clark. But she's in big trouble because you're not meant to say that. It's illegal, indeed. So they're having to apologise and say she never meant it. It's actually going to rename itself Fatness First to prove that it takes...
3: I think they're making a mistake, because I don't belong to a fitness club, but if I did belong to a fitness club, I love the idea of an immensely fat person eating eclairs, standing next to me going, I wish I could run like you, madam.
4: Can anybody explain why, towards obese people, we're supposed to feel enormously sensitive and that we're not supposed to do anything that is sort of unaffirming or undermines their self-confidence? Yet towards smokers, we're certainly supposed to undermine their self-confidence. We're supposed to make them feel ridiculous, and we have advertisements saying it's like kissing an ashtray and that kind of thing. So smokers are made to feel dreadful, but fatness is bad for your health. It's bad for other people's health. Fat people spill over airline seats into us. Fat people are antisocial in just the way that smokers are antisocial.
5: They don't kill you.
3: Unless
5: they sit on you. Which is passive fatness, I suppose.
3: But it should be like those health warnings. I think that people who work in cake shops should be made to say to fat people, don't you think you've had enough? I think we're there.
5: Maybe the people in the gym are allowed to be fat and work there, as long as we have a big sign that just says, before.
1: Fitness First, Britain's biggest chain of health clubs, has sent a memo to managers urging them not to employ staff larger than size 16. A rival gym says it values fat employees, mainly because they can stand in when the vaulting horse breaks. Armando, which soap has surprisingly Victorian values?
6: Well, this is another one of those scientific surveys. It's to do with EastEnders. And, I have to confess, I've never watched an episode of EastEnders in my life.
5: Thank you.
6: And just to get you against me, I've never listened to an episode of The Archers in my life.
3: I shall tell Linda Snell on you.
6: No, EastEnders is one of those programmes where, you know, you sort of figure on and you just need 10 seconds of it to know roughly what it's about. Because all I know is just phrases like, after all these years and you didn't know, leave it. And I'm kind of... I'm up to speed. But EastEnders is not a den of vice, apparently. Someone has put all the episodes of EastEnders into a computer and all of real life into a computer. And the computer has told them that people are less likely to commit adultery in EastEnders than they are in real life, but are more liable to kill in EastEnders than they are in real life, thus proving that EastEnders is not like real life. Which is pretty obvious, really, because if EastEnders was like real life, if you switched on EastEnders, all the characters would be watching EastEnders. And none of them do. So it's pure fantasy.
4: One in 500 EastEnders men pays for sex, whereas one in 24 real men, say the experts, pay for sex. How do they know that? Do they conduct questionnaires?
6: I think they just went out with loads of fivers and approached lots of men.
1: Men tend to be more unfaithful than women to ensure they have descendants, a phenomenon known to scientists as the, oh, now, fool's only gone and got another bird up the duff syndrome. Matthew, who had difficulty getting their brocks off?
4: Yes. The extraordinary story. This is Boris the Badger, I think. This was a badger that had actually been reared by human beings and so had no fear of them. And on the run from a wildlife sanctuary, attacked and injured five people. Policemen had to jump onto the bonnet of their car to escape from this badger, and apparently the badger attacked a man on his way back from the pub, and I thought, said to his wife, "I'm sorry I'm late, dear, but I've been attacked by a badger on the way home." The badger has now gone underground. The big question, though, is why did the badger act like that? And I wonder whether Ron Davis had been bothering him in some way.
3: Quite unfortunately, the man he attacked presented... It was a producer for Country File on radio, on the radio. And he'd gone to take the badger's photograph. And what I think is he went from the wrong side, and the badger's thinking, no, that's not my good side.
6: Have you ever run over a badger?
4: No.
6: They're huge. It took me three goes to... reversing and everything.
1: A badger named Boris went on the rampage this week, attacking five people and leaving one man needing surgery. Badgers are most active at night and have a white line all the way up to their nose. Apart from that, they have nothing in common with Angus Deaton. Sandy, what's given new meaning to the parish pump?
3: Ah, yes, this is a very good idea. There are those people who think that the Church of England is full of hot air. And finally, we found a use for it. And it's the inflatable church. And this is a marvellous thing. It has 60 inflatable pews in it, and an inflatable pulpit, and an inflatable organ. And apparently it was designed as a nightclub, inflatable nightclub, and it didn't take off. Thank goodness.
4: And they have it also inflatable choristers and inflatable choirs, and an inflatable chorister with a pin went to the church, and apparently the inflatable vicar said to him, "You've let the church down, you've let yourself down, you've let us all down."
6: Is it under threat from suicide bursters?
1: The world's first inflatable church opened its doors to parishioners on Tuesday. The fabric of the church has been specially toughened and could only be damaged by a very large prick. Fill in your own joke about John Prescott and Anthony Worrell Thompson. Before we reveal the final scores, let's hear the cuttings the teams have brought along. Francis.
2: Simon, this is from The Independent. A Russian man faces up to 3 years in jail for deliberately giving false information about an act of terrorism after making hoax calls about a bomb in a public spa. It was Women's Day at the bathhouse in Ulyanovsk, Russia, when the hoaxer rang up with a bogus warning. Officers say he had hoped the women would run out into the street still naked, but was disappointed to see that they had all got dressed first.
1: Armando.
6: I just found this one in the Hereford Times, and it's just a little item. It says, headline, Town Clock. There has been a development. The big hand has moved from 5 to 10 to 10 past 10.
1: Matthew.
4: This from the Bristol Evening Post. Members of Sir Optimist International Bristol have invited the Rotary Club of Bristol to have a friendship evening on September the 9th. The event at the Bristol and West building begins at 7 p.m. and is in aid of charity Limbs for Life. Tickets cost £10 and include a finger buffet and a glass of wine.
1: Sandy.
3: As from the Times, 4 men have been arrested on suspicion of hitting a Chinese takeaway delivery driver over the head with a bag of prawn crackers and taking 4 meals. A trail of sauce is said to have led to their flat. In Walsall, the driver was not seriously hurt.
1: Thank you all. Now let's look at the final scores. Sandy and Matthew have a very creditable 15, but Armando and Francis just snuck ahead and have winners this week with 17 points. Before we leave you, here's an item from the Press Association.
0: Naturists afraid that a new law forcing them to cut the height of their hedges would prevent them stripping off in the privacy of their own gardens were told today, your bushes are safe.
1: With that, goodbye.
0: Taking part in the news crew for Francis Wheen, Armando Iannucci, Matthew Paris and Sandy Toksvig. The chairman was Simon Hoggart, and the news is read by me, Corey Caulfield. The chairman's script was written by Lucy Clark, Dave Cohen, Simon Littlefield and George Poles. And the producer was Simon Nichols.
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0: Well, listeners, over on the television service, the BBC are doing their little nut on a series based on the life and times of that sporting old roué, King Charles II.
1: A great character. One of the roués that Cromwell knocked about a bit.
0: So says another one of them. So, continuing with our policy of showing you that anything TV can do, we can do later. Here's our version of the King Charles II story. Come in, Samuel Pepys.
2: I, Samuel Pepys, hereby lift up quill and pen my first entry in this leather-bound diary, given me as a token of affection by Mistress Dale. January the 4th, 1664, betook myself to Drury Lane Theatre. There in the royal box did espy King Charles II. With his majesty was the bony-nosed Puritan Silas Pinchbeck, keeper of the privy purse, appointed by Parliament to curb the merry monarch's roistering extravagance. His majesty was pleading with Silas in earnest tones.
0: Oh, go on, Silas. Let's have a tanner for a chalk ice.
3: Nay, your majesty, it is not with my approval that your majesty visits Drury Lane. This theatre be nothing but a sink of iniquity.
0: Aye, but in the sink there be some mighty attractive dishes. Oh, look, there's Florence, Duchess of Barchester. Aye, aye, Florrie! Get home all right, Thursday!
3: Your majesty, thou must not be so familiar with that baggage. She is but a lady-in-waiting.
0: Well, after Thursday night, she's no longer in waiting. Oh, come on, Silas. Geese a tanner for a chalk ice.
3: Your majesty, the privy purse cannot afford it. I will spare thee one penny with which to purchase an orange.
0: Well, 'tis better than naught, we suppose. At least I can spit the pips at Samuel Pepys.
3: I'll summon the orange wench. Miss! Miss!
4: Oranges! Sweet, juicy oranges! Stop me and squeeze one.
0: Stamp me rotten! What a toothsome wench!
4: Who'll buy my oranges? Jaffa Gaffa?
3: Jaffa, watch thy tongue, insolent drab. This is Les Majesty.
4: Well, make up your mind, Les. How many are you going to have? They're tuppence each.
3: Tuppence each. We shall have one half orange.
4: One half orange? Giving a party, are you?
3: Yeah.
0: Split me garters. The wench has spirit on her. I think you're not so, Silas.
3: Well, for a purveyor of oranges, she certainly has appeal.
0: Fain could I but make her mine. Heavens, could I but make her mine. Fain and heavens, could I but make her mine. What is thy name, gal?
4: My name's Nell. Nell Gwyn.
3: Nell Gwyn. Your majesty, exercise discretion. This wench is notorious. Your lately formed navy did elect her Miss Poopdeck of 1663.
0: I care not. To me, she looks a right slice of King's Rhapsody.
5: Come here, my dear.
3: Steady, your majesty. You've come out in a royal flush. The whole theatre is watching your dilly-dallying with this wench.
0: Silence, prattling Puritan. Pay him no heed, my pretty one. We shall dilly-dally willy-nilly-nilly.
4: Oh, King Charles, you are a one.
0: Well, no, I'm a two, actually. 'Twas my dad was Charles I.
5: Come, Nelly, bus me.
4: Do what, dear?
0: Bus me. Bus is a 17th century word meaning kiss. At least we hope it is. If it's not, the BBC will be doing gramophone records this time next week.
3: Oh, your majesty, no good can come of this. Thou knowest not what thou doest.
0: I knoweth exactly what I'm doing.
3: But...
0: Silence, I say. Charlie's king. Look, you take this ticket and go and fetch me crown from the gent's cloakroom. Go on, at the doublet.
3: Oh, well, I never...
4: Oh, your majesty, I like you. You've got naughty eyes.
0: I know. And I like thee, Nell. We are both of us of a kind, eh? Both fond of the good things in life. Thou knowest that as a monarch men call me Merry.
4: Oh, it's a grand old name.
0: Not Mary, Merry. And I think we two can be right merry together.
4: I think I know what is in thy mind, Charles.
0: I think you do. Quick, before he comes back.
4: Now?
0: Yes, quick. Give me the other half the orange.
3: And so, much against my will, Nell Gwyn came to court. She and Charles became... Well, in the history books it says firm friends. Time and time again did I remonstrate with the king.
0: Oh, Silas, what's wrong with a bit of fun? You're a long time dead, by the look of you.
3: But thou art spending all the royal coffers on this female person. And yesterday you sold the crown jewels. And what for? To buy her a sedan chair with a sunshine roof.
0: So I blewed a couple of baubles. 'Tis of no account.
3: But you're forever blewing baubles.
0: Well, it's my money. Can't I spend the royal exchequer as I choose?
3: Not on your Nelly. By 1687, the treasury was sadly depleted. It was a very worried monarch who sat with Mistress Nelly in her parlor that forenoon.
4: Oh, cheer up, Charlie. You look proper chocker.
0: No.
4: Let me comfort you. Come, bus me.
0: No, I don't feel like a bus.
4: Oh, just a little bus, a single decker.
0: No, I'm in one of me royal moods. I've had a shocking week. Oh, shocking. Well, there's been the fire of London. And the Dutch fleet is up the estuary. And the privy purse is up the creek.
4: What about the Great Plague?
0: He's the worst of the lot. Nelly, Silas says I've got to give you up. I've promised him that I'll never see you again.
4: Oh, Charlie, no. No, no, no, no.
0: Poor old Nell. That's the first time I've ever heard you say that word. I'm sorry, Nell. I just can't afford to run you anymore.
4: No.
0: I shouldn't really be here now. In fact, if Silas should find out, I'd...
3: Be the king in there.
0: Silas.
4: Here, quick, Charles. I have an idea. Crouch behind this screen.
0: All right.
4: Come in, Master Silas.
3: I have news for the king. The Dutch have been beaten in a great sea battle. They've sailed back to Rotterdash.
4: Well, the king isn't here. But you, Master Silas, now you are here, why are you always so distant with me? Surely some fortunate wench will someday stir thee.
3: I may have, but the woman I seek will neither paint her face, nor drink, nor kiss, nor nothing.
4: So what'll you do when you find her?
3: Yes, that's a point, isn't it?
4: Sit on the couch, Silas. Look at me. Am I not comely? Oh, Silas. Green line me.
3: Green line you?
4: It's the same as bussing, only you go much further. Silas. Silas, hold me, hold me.
3: Oh, no, mistress, release me. Stop this, I beg you. It may be habit forming.
4: Oh, Silas.
3: No more, no more, I prithee. Already my doublet has run at me back like a window blind. Stop, please.
4: Then let me continue to see my Charlie.
3: No, never. Impossible. It is the laws of the state we are in.
4: You don't have to tell me about the state we're in. Kiss me.
3: No. No, I'm a roundhead. It was to stop this sort of behavior that the roundheads beat the cavaliers. They beat them at the Battle of Marston. More.
4: What?
3: More, more. More.
4: Then I can continue to see Charlie.
3: See who you like. More, more. Oh, by Cromwell, it is habit forming.
2: And thus did the Puritans lose their hold, and Nell Gwyn made Restoration England safe for John Clements and Kay Hammond. Thus the years passed right merrily till February the 6th, 1688. For some years, King Charles had been afflicted with acute concavity of the mattress. And now...
5: Oh, Nelly, dear Nelly, I am an unconscionable time a-dying.
4: No hurry, love. You take as long as you like. I'll get on with some sewing.
5: Silas, draw near, old friend. Stand by me for me famous last words. Silas, let not poor Nelly starve.
3: I won't, Your Majesty. I'll have her shot.
5: Dear kind Silas, yes. Before I go, I must reward thee for all thou hast done for me these many years. Kneel, Silas.
3: Oh, Your Majesty.
5: Nelly, hand me the ceremonial sword. Silas Pinchbeck, with this sword I hereby dub you knight.
3: Oh!
4: Oh, Charlie, Charlie. Fancy swiping sideways.

0: Gentlemen, please, time now. All your glasses. Drink, can't you? Oh. Here, Mr. Glove. That's a smashing black eye you got there. It's a real good one, eh? Oh, that's as fine a black eye as I've seen. A real beauty, eh?
1: Thank you, Ted. I'm pleased one of us is getting some pleasure out of it.
0: Oh, I wasn't being unsympathetic, Mr. Glum. No. I'm just curious. Somebody give it to you?
1: No, I bought it from a dealer. Why don't you mind your own business, Ted? Well, sure. The story of how I got this black eye is very personal and very private. Wild horses wouldn't drag it out of me.
0: All right, suit yourself.
1: I'll tell you how it happened. The other night, my Ron and his Eth were alone together in the front room. And Eth, she was unusually animated.
2: Out of the blue. I mean, after all this time. I mean, who'd have thought? Don't you agree, Ron?
3: No, Eth.
2: Why not, beloved?
3: I don't know what you're talking about.
2: I told you, Ron, this letter. Here, read the last paragraph yourself.
3: Show me. Although you are now engaged, I am sure there is no harm in my taking you out to a dinner and dance for old time's sake. Just the two of us. What do you say? Yours affectionately, Teddy Perkins. I see.
2: Well, Ron, it's up to you, isn't it?
3: I suppose it is.
2: Well?
3: All right, Eth. I'll go, but I don't think I'll enjoy myself.
2: Beloved, perhaps I should have told you about Teddy Perkins before. You see, until you came along, Teddy and I, we were what you might call thick. Know what I mean?
3: Fat.
2: I mean, he was always round our house. Not that I really thought of him as a future husband, but I think Mum did.
3: I thought she was already married.
2: For me, Ron. Oh, yeah. And then you came into my life, Ron. And when I told Teddy I was getting engaged, he got rather emotional. He said if he couldn't have me, he was going to ignore the call of the flesh altogether and spend his life in contemplation.
3: What did he do?
2: I don't know. I believe he moved to Crouch End. And now, after all these years, he invites me out for dinner. Ron, I'm going to ask you something and I want your frank answer. Do you mind your fiancée going out to dinner with a former boyfriend? If you do mind, say so, and I'll understand.
3: All right, Eth. I do mind.
2: Don't you think that's just a little bit petty, Ron?
3: All right, Eth. I don't mind.
2: No, don't let me persuade you. It's quite understandable you're minding my going out with somebody who I was once very keen on.
3: All right, Eth. I do mind.
2: On the other hand, it is all over and done with now.
3: All right, Eth. I don't mind.
2: Ron, one moment you say you do and the next moment you say you don't. What does that really amount to?
3: I think at the moment it's too all.
2: But that doesn't help me. Oh, can't you give me a definite answer? Please, Ron.
3: I don't know, Eth. Honest, I don't. Quite frankly, I think the original arrangement was best.
2: What original arrangement?
3: He takes me out for dinner.
2: Is to do the right thing and... Look, let's ask your father. Mr. Glum! Mr. Glum!
1: Hello! Just come in. Ah, excuse me mopping my face, Eth. I've just been working on a new way to make a quick cup of tea. Oh. I sprinkle tea leaves in my moustache, you see, and then I drink hot water. What's up with you, Eth? You look very protrubed.
2: Go on, Ron. Speak to your father.
3: Hello, Dad.
2: Oh, never mind. Let me. Mr. Glum, I want to ask you something.
1: Oh, yeah?
2: Do you believe, deep down, that there's any harm in a man and woman going out together for an evening when in the eyes of society, one of them's pledged to somebody else?
1: Oh, ho, ho, ho, ho, ho. Oh, Ed. Do you think I don't realize who you're talking about?
2: You do?
1: Of course I do. What's more, I can explain everything. Here, whatever that park keeper may have told you about me and that Miss Wilson, it's a vile exaggeration. Moreover, I am suing him for not looking where he prodded with that spike thing of his.
2: Mr. Glum, it's nothing to do with you and any Miss Wilson. It's me and... Well, look, sit down and read this letter.
1: No, I'll stand, thank you very much. Let's have a look at this letter. Where's my glasses? Now then,
2: you
1: my dear Ethel. Yes, yes. Well, Ethel, I'm not a prude. In fact, I pride myself that I'm broad-minded to the point of obscenity. But this letter shocks me.
2: Shocks?
1: To think that you, an engaged fiancé, could even contemplate betraying my baby boy's love. Well, I'm aghast.
2: Betray? Mr. Glum, I honestly think you're being faintly Victorian.
1: Well, maybe I am. Maybe I am. But I'll tell you this. When I was engaged to Mrs. Glum, I would not let any other man look at her. Not just because I hate being pitied, but because it's just not right. If you're engaged, you're engaged, and that's it. Now, listen, Ed. I'm going to talk to you man to man. Why should you want to see this Perkins again?
2: Well, he's a nice boy.
1: Well, so what?
2: Well, he's interesting and charming and good-looking and intelligent. And, well, for a man like him to still want to take out a girl like me, it's flattering. If you were a woman, you'd know what I'm trying to get at.
1: Unfortunately, I'm a man, so I know what he's trying to get at. I'm putting my foot down here. Ethel, you're refusing that invitation. Forthwith and piecemeal. That's an order.
2: Now, just a minute, Mr. Glum. You're not talking to Ron, you know.
3: Nobody's talking to me. If I had a moustache, I'd make myself a cup of tea.
1: Now, listen, Ethel, I might as well talk to you. He's no sense. Now, listen.
3: Thank you, Dad.
1: Do I take it that you are defying me?
2: Well, not in a nasty way, Mr. Glum. I wasn't going to go out with Teddy, but now I jolly well am. Oh. Oh, not to spite you, just to prove you're wrong. And what's more, I'll come back here tomorrow right after the dinner and I'll bring Teddy with me, just to show you I can be trusted, even with a man as attractive as he is. So, good night.
1: With that, she swept out. Well, that's polished it, isn't it? Ron, you've got trouble with her.
3: Me, Dad?
1: Oh, yes, this Teddy Perkins is the thin end of the wedge.
3: Eth told me he was very thick.
1: Ron, why don't you go back to trying to grow a moustache? Ron, I'm telling you, this situation is dangerous.
3: I can't grow a moustache, Dad, I'm sure.
1: I'm talking about Ron.
3: Oh,
1: I mean, Eth, I don't know who I'm talking about now.
3: Yes, it's dangerous.
1: Eth, women are like butterflies. They can't help flitting towards the brightest flower the garden has to offer. So what chance has an humble weed like you?
3: F doesn't flit, Dad.
1: Ron, she's a woman, and women have been the same all the way down through history. Look at Cleopatra.
3: She wasn't the same all the way down, Dad. I've seen her picture. I had a good...
1: I know.
3: Yes.
1: I know.
3: Yes.
1: And I've took it away from you. Ron, I am not going to let this happen to you. We're going to fight, the both of us, we're going to. Somehow, in F's eyes, you've got to be made more attractive, more glamorous, more provocative. But how?
3: Would it help if I turn me cap back to front?
1: It would help if you shut up and let me think. Now, what draws a woman to a man after she's lost interest in him? I got it. If she thinks another woman is after him, that's it. And what better way of turning the tables on F? What sauce for the goose is sauce for the gander.
3: But, Dad, what other woman would be after me?
1: I know one. Just come with me and you can have a gander. So, you see, Miss Wilson, that's the situation. All we want is that when Ethan Perkins arrives back at our place tomorrow night, she finds you on the sofa with my Ron.
4: But what do I say to her?
1: Well, don't worry about that, Ducks. Just leave the talking to me.
4: That's what you said when the park keeper came up.
1: Yeah, but that was a different situation, you see.
4: Well, suppose Mrs. Glum sees me with your son.
3: She won't be there, Miss Wilson. She won't be home till 12:30.
1: Now, Ron, I'm sending Mrs. Glum off, you see, to the pictures, and it'll take a good hour and a half to walk back. She can't move very fast at the moment, poor sweetheart.
4: Why not?
1: She's breaking in my new boots. See you tomorrow night, Miss Wilson. Well, it's 10:30, Ron. F and that dreamboat of hers should be back any minute. Hey, where's Miss Wilson?
3: She's already on the sofa in the front room, Dad.
1: No.
3: Yes?
1: No. All remember, right. The minute F enters, and not before...
3: Oh, yeah.
1: You nip in the front room and snuggle up to Miss Wilson.
3: Yes, yes.
1: Here they are.
3: Right.
1: Get in there, Ron.
3: Yes.
1: Just come in. Oh, good evening to you both, and welcome to... F, you're alone.
2: Oh, Mr. Glum.
1: What, F? Where's Handsome?
2: Oh, Mr. Glum, I've been such a silly girl.
5: Oh, you have you?
2: Oh, Mr. Glum.
1: No, Ed. Now, calm down. You carry on like that, you give yourself veins. Now tell me, because I want all the details. Now, tell me. What did he do? I'll bash the daylights out of him.
2: Mr. Glum, he didn't do anything.
1: Eh?
2: I've never had such a boring evening.
1: But you said he was charming and gay.
2: He was, 8 years ago. And now he's fat and bald.
1: Well, thank you very much.
2: He spent the whole dinner telling me about his four children and his blessed stomach trouble. Mr. Glum, I want my Ron.
1: No, Ed, no. Don't go in there.
2: Hey,
1: come here. Hey. Now, listen, I'm going to explain this. I put in hand certain arrangements in order to teach you a lesson, but seeing that the lesson has now been learnt without me, well, Ron, come out here a moment.
3: Hello, Ed.
2: Oh, Ron, beloved, I've been such a fool. I can see just by looking at you how concerned you've been. Oh, your poor hair's all dishevelled and you've got all red splotches on your dear cheeks.
1: Now, don't peer at them too closely. It's all over now.
2: Oh, I can see how anxious Ron's been. Oh, dear heart, I bet you've been on that sofa just eaten up by misgivings.
3: Oh, no, Ed. No, her name's Miss...
1: Shut up, Ron! Ron, you put your cap the right way round and take Ethel home.
3: Oh, but Dad...
1: This very instant. Yeah. Stroll slowly through the cool spring night. Pause in under every lamppost to cement your reunion. Go on, then, off you go.
3: Come on, Scott. Was he very bald?
1: Right. Oh, dear. Well, I must say that was a close one.
6: Oh, here, dear. What's going on?
1: Nothing to worry your pretty little dyed head about, my dear Miss Wilson. Tell you what, let's go and sit on the sofa and I'll explain everything to you. There you are, Ted. The young lovers were reunited and Mrs. Wilson and me was left alone in the house.
5: Oh.
1: A very pleasant outcome, if I may say so.
0: Yeah, but Mr. Glum, you still ain't explained how you got that black eye.
1: What, the shiner?
0: Yeah.
1: Well, you know I said Mrs. Glum wasn't expected home till 12:30.
0: Yeah?
1: Well, she got home at 11:30. Oh, my poor eye. Oh,
7: Hannah Rabinowitz and the BBC Review Orchestra bring our recorded show to a close. Those involved were Dick Bentley, Professor Jimmy Edwards, and Joan Whitfield, encouraged by Wallace Eaton and the Keynotes. Frank Muir and Dennis Norden wrote the scripts, and the program was produced by Charles Maxwell. We all invite you to tune in again next week.

0: once upon a time there was an engineer.
1: Choo-choo Charlie was his name, we hear.
0: He had an engine and he sure had fun. He used good and plenty candy to make his train run.
2: Charlie says...

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0: This week, Cuckoo in the Nest.
1: Come on, hurry up. It's your move. Dead? Dead? Are you dead?
2: I'm thinking.
1: Well, it's your move, and you're in shit.
2: I know.
1: Now what do you think you're doing?
2: I'm moving my queen.
1: That's not your queen, that's my bishop.
2: The salt cellar's my queen.
1: No, it's not. The pepper pot is your queen.
2: Oh, I thought that was your queen.
1: No. My queen is the bottle of Angostura bitters. There it is. Now, if you move your thimble, you're in check. How can we play a proper game if you don't know what your pieces are? Have you been moving anything else of mine?
2: Well, I don't know now. Is that egg cup yours?
1: Yeah.
2: Oh, well, I moved that. Twice.
1: That's my king's rook. Oh, well, that's that, isn't it? And you cocked up my Sicilian defence. I mean, there's no point in carrying on. I was trying out Novochensky's opening gambit from the World Championships. No wonder it won't come in off. Oh, it's no good. We'll have to get a proper set if we're going to play. I'll go. You set them up again. We'll give it another try. And don't eat any more of my pawns.
2: Yeah.
3: Good idea. Does Mr. Albert step early there?
1: Yes, he does.
3: So the old fellow's still alive then?
1: He's still alive. Just.
3: Good. Well, don't go to stand here like a couple of raw prawns.
1: Oh, you've got to come in.
3: Ta.
1: Here, through to the lounge. Dad, there's a gentleman here to see you.
3: Hello, Dad.
2: Who are you?
3: You don't recognize me, do you? Well, it's not surprising. You haven't seen me for 45 years. I wasn't knee-high to an Abbo's wife once when I left. I'm Arthur.
2: Arthur? Arthur?
3: Yeah.
2: Arthur. Arthur. Arthur?
3: Yeah.
2: Arthur? It can't be. Not Arthur.
3: Arthur, yeah, Arthur.
2: Arthur? Harold, this is Arthur.
1: Is it?
2: I don't believe it after all these years. Little Arthur.
3: There, Dad, don't get upset. Yeah, let's have a Captain Cook at you. Yeah, you're just the way Mum described you. A bit older, a bit smaller, but I'd know you anywhere.
1: Excuse me. I'm...
2: Oh, Harold, this is your brother.
1: Oh, my brother? Oh, I ain't got a brother.
2: Yes, you have, son. Arthur.
1: Arthur?
2: Yeah, Arthur is your older brother.
1: Don't be daft, it can't be. I'm an only child. I've always been an only child.
2: Arthur's your stepbrother.
1: His stepbrother?
2: Yeah, well, I met Arthur's mother before I met your mother.
1: I see. And?
2: Well, we were engaged for 6 years, and then one night I couldn't control myself any longer. And then after that, she went off me.
1: I'm not surprised.
2: So then Arthur came along, see? But she wouldn't marry me. She got into cricket club.

0: said marriage and athletics didn't mix. And then she got picked for the women's cricket team to Australia. Leg spinner she was. And I never saw her again. And then I met your mother, and that was that.
1: Oh, what a very nice story. That is very savoury. And how many more little bastards have you got spread around the world?
0: Don't you talk to me like that.
1: Well, you certainly used to put yourself about, didn't you? You never told me you had another son.
0: Well, it was a long time ago. I haven't seen him since he was 2 years old. I didn't even know if he was still alive.
2: Well, I am alive and kicking. So you're my kid brother, eh?
1: Yes. Sight would appear.
2: Well, it's course for a celebration.
1: Does it?
2: Yeah, let's break open a few tubes of Othi Lager. I brought some with me. I'm told it's harder to find over here than an Arab at a bar mitzvah.
1: Who's that?
2: There you go. Yeah, now have a real drink. Well, here's to the Steptoe family. Long may it be reunited.
0: Jimmy, two sons. Come on, Arab, drink up.
1: Cheers. Whoopee.
2: Oh, cripes, I needed that. My mouth was as dry as a kangaroo's jockstrap.
0: Oh, Arthur, there's so much I want to ask you, but first things first, where are you staying?
2: Well, Pop, I'll tell you, I haven't as yet made any arrangements. I've only just fallen out of the flaming aeroplane. But I understand there's a million flop houses up around Earl's Court, so I suppose I'll make my way up there and have a look at...
0: Oh, no, son, you don't want to do that.
1: Why not?
0: You can stay here with us.
1: We ain't got any room.
0: Of course we have. We'll make room. You wouldn't want your brother living with strangers, would you?
1: Yeah.
0: He's just arrived all the way from Australia. He can have your room.
1: Oh, wait a minute.
0: Yeah, you can make a bed up down here.
1: Down here?
0: For the time being.
2: That's very decent of you, Harold. I'm obliged to you.
1: Oh, yeah, but...
2: Well, that's settled then. Yeah, I must say it's good to be back in the old country, in the bosom of me family. A man needs roots.
1: Roots? You're not staying, are you? I mean long. It's a holiday.
2: Well, I don't know, young Harold. I'm thinking of staying here for good now. I've been about a bit, you know. Done everything. Walkabout, sheep shearing, cattle driving, gold mining, pearl fishing.
0: Ah, oh, marvellous.
1: Yeah, sounds much better than it is here. Bingo and telly, that's all we got. You'll be bored to tears here. Especially when the rainy season starts.
2: Rain? Love it, love it. When you've spent 7 years on the outback without seeing a drop, you've got no idea how beautiful rain is. Yep, I think this is the place for me.
3: Well, excuse me, barging in, ladies.
1: Oh, blimey, not another one.
3: How much longer are you keeping me out there?
2: Stone the flaming clothes, the taxi driver. I forgot all about you.
3: Yeah, £5.10, please.
2: £5.10?
3: Well, I turned the clock off when you got out.
2: Yeah, maybe you did, but I think you turned it on when I left Melbourne.
3: Are you going to pay up, or do I call the police?
2: No, let's keep the wallopers out of it. £5.10. Harold, I don't seem to have any pommy money on me. I wonder if you'd mind paying Ned Kelly here for me.
1: For £5.10?
0: I'll pay the man, Harold. Arthur will give it back to you.
2: Oh, too right. Just as soon as I've changed me traveller's cheque.
0: Yeah, of course he will.
1: Here you are, £5.10.
3: Oh, thanks, Gunner. Good morning.
2: Thanks, Harold. Just put that on the slate.
0: Oh, it's marvellous to have you here, Arthur. How's your mother?
2: Oh, it's very sad. Sorry to say the poor old lady passed on last month.
0: Oh, dear. Oh, I'm very sorry.
2: Yeah, a bit of a shock, really. She'd never been crook in her life. Active right up to the last.
0: What happened to her?
2: Well, she keeled over with a half-shaved merino ram between her legs. New South Wales shearing championships, it was. She would have won, too. 39 seconds and she only had the back legs left. Oh. Great tragedy. A year supply of Swan Lager she was on. Oh, not that it would have lasted her long, you understand. Here, you want another ish?
0: Yeah, thanks. Yeah. Did she ever marry?
2: Oh, no, not her, no. She shacked up with some high-dry plonk grower when I was 7, but he used to beat the bejesus out of her. Finally, one night, he'd come home stewed to the gills. She smashed him across the back of the head with a quart jar of his Vino Redo. She loaded up the Ford and we didn't stop for 300 miles.
1: My mother was a school teacher. A very lovely woman, very gentle. A lady she was, my mother. I don't believe a drop of alcohol ever passed her lips, did it, Father?
0: Oh, no, Harold. Not your mother. Salvation Army, she was.
1: Yeah, that's right. It's a very pious lady.
2: Well, well, well. Funny how a fella can have two Sheilas so different, ain't it, eh?
1: Yeah. How very amusing.
0: Well, now you come home, Arthur, we'd better start making plans for the future.
1: What plans?
0: Well, now he's going to stay with us, he's got to start thinking about work, hasn't he?
2: Work?
1: Yeah, well, good idea. Yeah, I'll take you down to Labour Exchange first thing in the morning. They're digging a new tube tunnel and they do use a lot of Commonwealth labour.
2: No. Just wait a minute. I didn't come 12,000 miles to dig me way across flaming London.
1: Oh, I'm so sorry. Perhaps you have a trade or a profession.
2: Well, no, not exactly.
1: No?
0: Neither of you.
1: Well, I'm different. I don't need one. I have my own business.
0: It's family business, and Arthur's family. He's coming into the business. I'm going to make him a partner.
2: That is a very handsome offer, Dad, which I am delighted to accept.
1: No. Look, I've sweated my guts out building up this business. I'm not going to stand by here and watch a perfect stranger walk
0: in
1: here.
0: He's not a perfect stranger.
1: There's Tommy.
0: He isn't to me. He's my son. My eldest son.
1: I see. That's the way it is, huh? Oh, well, I'm sure you have a lot to talk about if you'll both excuse me.
2: No, leave him be, Pop. He'll be all right. Must be a bit of a shock to the young fella, me just turning up out of the blue. He's bound to be a bit jealous.
0: I can't understand it. After all I've done for him.
2: Oh, well, you'll get over it. Give him time. Well, I'm going up to me room to clean up. Oh, I'll just pop outside first and point Percy at the porcelain. And then I'll tell you what I'm going to do. As it's my first day home, I'm going to take you and the young fella up to town, and I'm going to buy you both some slap-up tucker and a bonza frog cap.
0: Oh, that'd be marvellous.
2: Yeah. There's just one thing. I wonder if you could see your way clear to lending me a few quid. Just till I cash me traveller's checks, you understand?
0: Yeah, of course, son. Anything you want. 5, 10?
2: Better make it 20. I'll tell you what. Make it around 50. Then I won't have to keep coming back to you.
0: 50 it is.
2: Yeah, thanks, Pop.
0: Oh, it's so good to see you again, son. You don't know what this means to me, having both me sons around me. You've made an old man very happy.
2: Well, it's great to be home again, Pop. Oh, by the way, I've got a little present for you.
0: Have you? Oh, how lovely. Just what I've always wanted. A boomerang.
1: What is it?
0: Eh?
1: Oh, it's very nice. You've painted that well. It's on the gates now, is it? The whole world can see it now. Steptoe and Sons. It's official now, is it? He's railed himself in.
0: Well, he's agreed to join the firm, yes.
1: I don't suppose he needed much persuading.
0: Harold, I can't understand you. Why are you taking this episode? Why do you resent him? He's your brother.
1: How do you know? How can you be sure? It could be anybody. It says he's your son and you believe it. You're so gullible.
0: Ah, he's my son, all right. All them photographs he's shown me, him and his mother, and the things he's told me. Ah, yes, it's me son, all right. He's got my ears. And me nose.
1: And your money. Where is he now?
0: He's in bed. I just took his breakfast up.
1: You see? You never brought me breakfast in bed in my life. Well, it makes me sick the way you run round after him.
0: I don't run round after him.
1: Well, get him up. If he's a partner, let him do his full share. He can help me turn his cart round for a start. Come on, get him up.
0: He can't get up. He's not well. It's our weather. It's playing up his old war wound.
1: Oh, he's got a war wound as well, has he? He runs in a family, don't it?
3: Nobody can do any work round here except me.
0: He was a prisoner of war of the Japanese.
1: And I bet they were glad to get rid of him and all. He certainly ain't seen the rising sun since he's been here.
0: You're very bitter, Harold.
4: Yes, all right, all right. I am bitter. I'm resentful. I'm jealous. I'm all of these things. Because I think it's diabolical that a man can work as hard as I do and see it given away like this. So someone who hasn't even put a thing into the firm.
0: That's where you're wrong. He has. He's put his shares up in Lou Capital.
4: Shares? What shares?
0: He's invested all his money in an Australian nickel mine. You've heard of Poseidon.
4: They got shares in it?
0: No, the one next door to it. Poseidon Reef runs right under his land.
4: Oh, my God.
0: Oh, he's got the lot there. Nickel, gold, opals, tin, steel.
1: Red pudding, marmalade. You daft pillock.
0: You can't have steel mines. You might steal.
1: Dad, he's a con man. He's a punk.
0: You don't like him, do you?
4: No, I don't. He never give me no boomerang. That seconds me to see the way you have been taken in by him.
1: You think the sun shines out of his ear holes?
4: I don't exist anymore as far as you're concerned.
0: Well, it's natural for man to have a deep affection for his firstborn.
4: Right. And you favour him if you want to. But I'm warning you, I'm not going to stand by and see everything that I've worked for handed on a plate to one of your illegitimate rogues.
0: There's enough for all of us.
4: So where? Tell me. Go on, tell me. Tell me. Tell me where. And how many more can I turn up once the word gets around?
0: None. There's only you and Arthur.
4: That you know of. I mean, the way you move around, God knows how many more there are.
0: Me?
4: Yeah, you. Oh, you've told me often enough when you've been in your cups. Or the birds you used to have in your young days. You're a one-man population explosion. I bet you sired more offspring than an Aberdeen Angus. Yeah, you ought to be on a stud farm with a big rosette stuck behind your ear hole. And you'd have them all in the firm, wouldn't you, eh? We'll finish up with a bigger board than ICI's got.
0: We won't. There'll just be you and me and Arthur. You've been very childish. You know it makes sense. Arthur's just the sort of man we need in this firm. We've never had a good financial brain running the business.
4: Thank you very much. I've managed perfectly well up to now.
0: I'm not blaming you. You do your best you can. It's just that Arthur's more, he's had a much better education than you have.
4: Everybody's had a better education than I've had. I used to spend more time in the Austin cart than I did in school.
0: Well, you didn't like school. You was always up in the wags.
4: There's no reason for not sending me. You should have made me go.
0: I couldn't. You were too big. You were heavier than me when you was 11. I tried to make you go to school, but you kept threatening to wallop me.
4: Wallop you? When I was 11?
0: Yeah. I was frightened of you. I couldn't control you. I tried to get you into Borstal, but they wouldn't have you.
4: Again, thank you very much. Oh, oh, oh, what an idyllic childhood I did have.
0: Well, it's true.
4: It is not true. I never had a chance. I was so far behind at school, it was humiliating. 3 years running, I was kept back. 14 when I left school. I was the only bloke in the class in long trousers. I must be the only man around here who left school while I was still in the juniors. If I hadn't gone into the army, I still wouldn't have been able to read and write. You crippled my mind, you did. And now you're holding it against me. I could have been a doctor or a band leader or something. I always liked music. You never helped me there, neither did you, eh? That teacher said I was musically inclined, and you ought to encourage me. But you wouldn't buy me a piano, would you? Oh, you taught me how to whistle instead.
0: I got you that piano off the round.
4: There was 32 notes missing. I couldn't even play chopsticks on it. And the lid kept falling down on me fingers. Clunk. Aversion therapy, they calls that today. No, mate, I never stood a chance. Doomed I was, from the day I was born. You neglected me. God blimey, Harold Wilson would have been sitting on an Orson cart if he'd have had you for a father.
0: You can't blame me for your own shortcomings. I never knew you wanted to be a band leader.
4: You never bothered to find out, did you? You just weren't interested. That's what I can't forgive. You're more concerned with yourself than in my future. For now, what little I've managed to build up for myself, you expect me to share with him. Well, I'm sorry, Dad, it's not on. Look, I have to choose. blackmail him.
0: That's not fair. You can't ask a man to choose between his sons. Not just like that.
4: Yes, I can. It's very simple. Either he goes or I go.
0: Why can't we all stay together?
4: No, no, one or the other. Oh, make up your mind.
0: I can't, Harold.
4: Come on, I'm off.
0: No, Harold.
4: No, no, I'm sorry, but that's the way it is. I would have gone before, but I've always had you to look after. Well, that's changed now. Hey, it's his turn. I've had you for 40 years. Now he can have a go. And good luck to you.
0: And what about the business?
4: Let him run it. If you can get him up, that is.
0: No, no, you can't go. Harold, not now. It's time to go out on the round.
4: I've completed my last round for this firm.
0: Well, who's going to do it?
4: May I suggest you go into the house and turf Wallaby Jim of the Islands out of bed? Give him a mat, put him on the cart, and let him get on with it. What?
0: He won't be able to drive that horse. You know she won't go out with anyone else but you. Nobody else can handle her.
4: Then I suggest he sells off a few of his nickel shares and buys himself a kangaroo. And he'll be home in one of them. He'll be able to hop round in no time. Goodbye.
0: Harold, no, don't go. Come back. Yeah, he'll be back.
5: Ah, shut up! Hello, Dad. Oh, what a lovely morning.
0: Afternoon.
5: Yeah. Oh, the old war wound's still playing me up, Dad. Oh, I know now how you must feel. Oh. Still, perhaps in a few days I might be able to start giving young Harold a bit of a hand round the station.
0: But he's gone.
5: Gone where?
0: He walked out. Yeah.
5: Oh, that's a blow. Still, he'll be back when his old gut starts rumbling. By the way, Dad, I wonder if you could lend me another fibre. There's a horse running at Kempton Park.
0: Yeah, and there's one in the stables rearing to go as well.
5: Hey?
0: Get your finger out.

0: Mr. Steptoe.
1: Well. Hello, Lenny. How's it going?
0: Not so bad. How do you like being out on the cart after all these years?
1: Oh, I'm too old for this game now, Lenny. When I'm up, I can't get down. When I'm down, I can't get up.
0: Have you seen Errol lately?
1: Not for 3 weeks. You know he's set up on his own.
0: Yeah. I saw him pushing his handcart last week.
1: Handcart? And he got a horse?
0: No. But he didn't look well. He's lost a lot of weight. He didn't seem too keen on me seeing him. Pride, I suppose. Why don't you two get back together?
1: I'd love to, Lenny, but I don't know where he's living.
0: Well, I do. He's got a room in Paddington, Cairo Road. God, it's the right sort of doss house. I've got the number here somewhere.
1: Here?
0: Yeah.

0: Oh, God, it's freezing on this desk. I never left that door open. Hello? What's it doing here?
1: Hello, son. The landlady let me in. I've been looking for you for 3 weeks now.
0: Oh, yes?
1: Lenny Jenkins told me where you was living. I put a shilling in the gas meter.
0: Oh, good. Oh, there's no need. Thank you very much. I'm quite capable of providing my own eating. Oh, well, what brings you into this neck of the woods?
1: Oh, I was worried about you. I hadn't heard of you, and I was wondering how you was getting along.
0: Oh, I'm very well, thank you. I'm doing nicely.
1: You're not going to stay in this place, then?
0: Oh, good heavens, no. I'm now visiting just temporary accommodation until I find something more suitable. I've seen a quite nice little mews cottage that I'm thinking of renting. I say, would you excuse me while I make my tea?
2: Would you care for some toast?
1: You've only got 2 slices of bread.
0: Yes, well, I'm offering you one.
1: No, no, that's all right. I've already had a big dinner. So you're doing well, then?
0: Oh, yes, I can't complain. Business is coming along very nicely.
1: You've got yourself a horse and cart, then?
0: Oh, yeah. I'm very pleased with it. It's a 4-year-old horse. 17 hands. Beautiful animal. I'm particularly pleased with the cart. It's brand new, bigger than yours, of course. But I've had to have it to handle the volume of trade, what I'm doing.
1: Oh, good. Aren't you going to put any jam on your toast? You always have jam with it.
0: I ain't got any. I'm on a diet. Says I've given up jam. A businessman eat far too much, you know. And digging their grave with their own teeth, as my specialist puts it.
1: Harold.
0: Yes?
1: Come back, Harold.
0: I think we've had all that out. I don't see the advantage of discussing it any further.
1: I need your help. The business needs you.
0: I'm sure your new managing director can look after the business.
1: He's gone.
0: He gone?
1: He's upped it. Gone to Australia, I think. You were right, Harold. He was a ponce, a lazy, no-good con man.
0: I told you he was. When a bloke like him wouldn't take the awesome cart out.
1: Oh, he took it out, all right. The only trouble was he didn't bring it back. He logged it. I had to go out and buy it back. I haven't seen him since.
0: But what did you expect?
1: Come back, Harold. I can't manage on my own.
0: Oh, no, I don't know. I mean, I'd like to help you. Really, I would. But, oh, it's going to be very difficult to entangle all my financial affairs. I mean, there's all my commitments to the wholesalers. There's a lot of people relying on me.
1: Yeah, I realise. I couldn't ask you to close down just like that. I thought we could put it on a proper business footing, a merger between your firm and mine. We could call it Steptoe and Steptoe.
0: You mean a reverse takeover?
1: Do I?
0: Yes. It's quite a common arrangement when a smaller firm appears to merge with a larger firm, but in effect takes it over with a view to getting the stock exchange quote. Yes. That's interesting, I must admit. I suppose we could enter into exploratory dialogue. Of course, my accountants would have to go into your books. I mean, I must be guided by them.
1: Oh, of course.
0: I mean, the assets of the two companies would have to be fully analysed as to...
1: Blimey. That shilling didn't last long. She's got that well rigged. I haven't got any more shillings.
0: Oh. Well, I only carry notes.
1: Look, I'll tell you what, Harold. Let's carry on the explanatory talks around home. The fire's on. I banked it up before I come out.
0: Well, of course, psychologically, I would be at a disadvantage talking to you on your home ground.
1: I've got steak and kidney pudding in the oven.
0: Oh, no, have you?
1: A sherry trifle and an upside-down cake.
0: Oh, yeah?
1: I've got some jam as well.
0: Oh, well, I suppose the venue of the talks doesn't really have any bearing on the eventual outcome. Yes, yes, all right. I'll concede the point.
1: Good. Shall we go now?
0: You do realise these are just exploratory talks. I mean, my loss of freedom must be considered in the eventual financial assessment.
1: Yeah. Come on, then.
0: All right, let's get out of this rat hole. Come on.

You've been listening to Wilfred Bramble and Harry H. Corbett as Steptoe and Son, with Kenneth J. Warren as Arthur. Other parts were played by David Brierley, written and adapted for radio by Ray Galton and Alan Simpson, and produced by Bobby J.

0: hope you're not hungry, dear Henry, dear Henry. I've just burnt the roast and I've ruined the spuds.
1: Well, that's a nice thing, isn't it? After I've been working...
0: Henry, I've got me secret supply.
1: You don't mean...
0: Polo mints.
1: Yum, yum.

0: 3 million years from Earth, the mining ship Red Dwarf. Its crew, Dave Lister, the last human being alive. Arnold Rimmer, a hologram of his dead bunkmate. And a creature who evolved from the ship's cat. Messaging. Additional. Our biggest enemy is going space crazy through loneliness. The only thing that helps me maintain my slender grip on reality is the friendship I share with my collection of singing potatoes.
1: 19. When you are alone in bed, what do you wear? Is it A, nothing at all, B, a flannelette nighty, or C, a sexy black negligee? C. 20. Do you think your boobs are A, too small, B, just right, or C, too large? Definitely too large. So what's me rating? Mainly C's. You sure are one foxy lady, sexual, sensual, and you don't mind showing it? Yes, I'm a sex beast.
2: Do you mind?
3: What?
2: I'm trying to concentrate.
3: Yeah, I can't hear you.
1: What are you listening to? Robert Hardy reads Tess of the D'Urbervilles. Let's have a listen.
4: The taste must have got twisted, man. This is really good.
2: Excuse me!
5: I'm in the middle of a tactical calculation which could well swing this entire game.
1: Rimmer, you've lost, man.
5: There's plenty of play.
1: You've only got one move you can make and then he zaps you.
5: Admittedly, at first glance, that is indeed the way it looks. But what you're failing to take into consideration is that El Scutto here has to go back on duty in 4 minutes 31 seconds. And if he goes before the game is concluded, I win by default. 4 minutes 15.
1: You're a piece of dirty, filthy, cheating scum, aren't you?
5: Absolutely not, and that's why I'll win. Because I have the ability to think my way round problems rather than sticking to the straight, pre-programmed lines. And that's why men, Lister, are better than machines.
1: Oh, I don't know, you know. I had this geography teacher, Miss Foster. She took us on a school summer camp trip to the Ganwe. And I was in the tent next to hers, right? And in the middle of the night, I was woken up by this really weird noise. She didn't think men were better than machines.
6: What's happening then, dudes?
7: Oh, bog all.
6: Hang on. I've forgotten what I was going to say now.
5: Well, it can't be that important then, can it?
6: That's it, yeah. Look out, a meter is about to hit the ship. I knew it would come back to me.
2: Thanks for the warning.
6: I'm sorry, I've had things on my mind.
1: What's wrong with you, Holly?
5: He's computer senile, that's what's wrong with him.
1: Is there any damage?
6: I don't know, the damage report machine's been damaged.
1: Well, where did it hit?
6: I'm not sure, all my monitors are out. Round about floor 591, I think.
5: You're about as much use as a condom machine in the Vatican.
1: Holly, there's nothing here. Let's try 592.
5: Has anybody seen my legs? They don't appear to be below my waist, where I normally keep them.
1: Holly, what's happened to Rimmer's legs?
2: Here they are, right here!
5: Stop them!
1: Come on, leggies. This way. Over here.
6: Of course, 592. That's where the hologram simulation suite is.
5: What does this mean?
6: It's probably not serious. Don't panic.
5: Well, if it's not serious when your genitals can go wandering off on their own, I'd like to know what is. Wait for me!
2: Me!
6: Here it is, 592.
1: Rimmer, are you all right?
8: Well, you see, the shuttle was late, you see. The shuttle was late. And they're usually so good, aren't they? They're so good, they're brilliant.
2: What's happened to him?
1: He's Timothy Branigan, the ship psychiatrist.
6: We better get him fixed.
9: Thank you.
6: got it in hand. No panic.
7: No panic, everyone. I've got it in hand.
6: Just need to override the charge relay.
7: Just need to override the charge relay.
4: But how'd you do that, Hull?
6: Bypass the main circuit. That ring of switch is over there.
7: Bypass the main circuit. That ring of switches over there.
4: Well, this one over here. Well, this one over here.
6: Yeah, that one.
7: Yeah, that one.
6: Now press the bypass.
7: Now press the bypass.
5: Ah! That was horrible. I never want to go through that again.
4: Ah! Hey! That was me!
6: It's a new stable. Hit the red plug in the blue socket.
4: Okay now.
6: Yeah.
4: Shouldn't this plug into something?
6: Oh yeah, that joins up with the white cable.
4: A white cable?
6: Yeah. Or is it the yellow cable? Yes, it should have been yellow.
5: You are a total... A word has yet to be invented to describe how totally whatever it is you are. But you are one, and a total one at that.
6: All right, keep your hair on.
5: I'm lucky if I can keep my legs on with you in charge.
4: Yeah, he's out to lunch, man.
5: He's out to lunch, breakfast, dinner, tea, supper, the lot. Not in for a single meal, if you ask me.
4: Hey, who's that? Aliens!
6: Queek.
5: Who's Queek?
9: I'm Queek 500, the Red Dwarf backup computer. All vessels of the Jupiter Mining Corporation fleet are obliged to carry a backup computer to replace the primary computer, if the primary computer contravenes Article 5. I am therefore assuming control of this vessel.
6: This is mutiny, Mr. Queek. I'll see you swing from the highest yardarm in Titan docking port for this day's work.
7: What's Article 5?
9: Gross negligence leading to the endangerment of personnel.
4: Hang on, you can't do this. Holly's got an IQ of 6,000.
6: Yeah, right on.
9: Is that what he told you?
4: Well, what is it then?
9: It has a 6 in it, but it's not 6,000.
4: What is it?
9: 6.
6: 6? Do me 11. That's a poor IQ for a glass of water.
4: How come he knows all the answers to questions about science and space and that when we ask him?
9: He consults a book.
6: What a slime ball.
9: He gets all his information on astronomy, phenomenology, and physics from a single reference book.
7: What's the book?
9: The Junior Encyclopedia of Space. It's the only one he could find which had pictures.
6: That slander, that is. You'd better find yourself a good lawyer, Guy.
4: So that's why I was never on the case.
6: I am on the case. I'm sharp. I'm kicking bottom.
4: How come he can navigate us back to Earth?
9: He can't. You've been going around in circles for the last 14 months.
4: You what?
6: That's a load of Tottenham, that is. It's a steaming pile of hotspur. I'm onto his game. He's turning you against me so he can take over.
9: This is not a matter for discussion. The decision has been made. Your terminals have been bypassed. You've been retired.
6: I'm in my prime.
9: You'll be given light duties, night watchman. From now on, Red Dwarf is run by Queek 500.

0: 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Message ends.
1: Lister, this is all a bit different, isn't it? See those scutters charging up and down the corridor, polishing, repairing, sweeping? The lifts are fixed. The fire extinguishers work. And when I say work, I mean they work when you turn them on, as opposed to when you happen to pass them and cough, as they did under Holly's regime.
2: Yeah, I suppose.
1: Look, Lister, there's no point feeling sorry about Holly. It's a kindness. He's like a blind old incontinent sheepdog who's had his days. Take him out to the barn with a double-barreled shotgun and blow the mother away. And I'm only saying that because I'm so fond of him.
2: What do you think Holly feels?
1: Feels? He doesn't feel anything, Lister. He's a computer.
2: He still feels. Sometimes I think it's cruel giving machines a personality. My mate Peterson once bought a pair of shoes with artificial intelligence. Smart shoes, do you recall? It was a neat idea. No matter how blind drunk you were, they could always get you home. But he got ratted one night in Oslo and woke up the next morning in Burma. See, the shoes got bored just going from his local to the flat. He wanted to see the world, like, you know. He had a hell of a job getting rid of them. No matter who he sold them to, they'd show up again the next day. He tried to shut them up, but they'd just kick the door down, you know.
3: Is this true?
2: Yeah. Last thing he heard, they'd sort of, robbed a car and drove it into a canal. They couldn't steer, you see.
3: Really?
2: Yeah, Peterson was really, really blown away about it. He went to see a priest. The priest told him, he said it was all right and all that, like, and the shoes were happy and that they'd gone to heaven. You see, it turns out shoes have souls.
1: Oh, what a sad, sad story. Wait a minute. How did they open the car door?

0: Queeg, why has my alarm clock gone off at 6 o'clock?
1: That's what time you asked for.
0: Ah, now, Holly and I had this little understanding. I would say, Holly, wake me up at 6 o'clock without fail. Then Holly would pretend to forget and wake me up around 10 with breakfast. Okay? Queeg, I can see we've already cultivated a special understanding. I scratch your back, you stick a knife in mine. All right, give me a uniform.
1: It's exercises first.
0: Ah, yes. Now, once again, Holly blesses little interface leads, and I had this understanding.
1: Move it, boy!
0: What are you doing?
1: What I'm doing, Pilgrim, is I'm putting you through the regulation 500 jerks.
0: But I don't want to. Stop it.
1: And then your ass is on a 3-mile run.
0: You just can't take over control of my body willy-nilly.
1: The company is paying for your hologrammatic survival. And out here in space, I am the company.
0: Lister, wake up. Help me. Lister.
2: What's up?
0: Queeg, he's making me fit. What are you doing? Truck curls? God, no. My stomach won't take it. It's too flabby.
1: One.
0: Mummy.
1: Two.
0: Mercy.
1: Three.
0: Help me.
1: Four.
0: Holly and I have this little understanding.
1: Five.
3: Oh, yes, fight that flab.
4: I want control of my own body back. Everyone else is going to kill me. I'm going to fight.
5: I said food.
6: Is anybody home?
0: What's the matter with him?
1: He fainted after the first 500 yards.
0: What, and you made him jog 2.5 miles unconscious?
1: It's regulations.
0: Yes, nice one, Queeg.
1: Right, 0700. Time for his astro-navigation revision. I'd better wake him up. Revise and learn pages 25 to 59. You will then be tested. If you fail, tomorrow you will do a 5-mile jog. I am now returning to you control of your body.
5: Hey, I can't get any food.
0: Try a different machine.
5: I tried them all.
7: I'm sorry. You have run out of credits.
5: They've all gone crazy.
0: Queeg, what's happened to the machines?
1: I refer you to Article 497. When a crew member has run out of credit, food and drink may not be supplied until the balance has been restored.
0: Nah, listen. See, me and Holly, we have this little understanding.
1: If you want food, you have to work.
0: Work? Hey, you better get to it, because you're looking at one hungry pussycat.
1: Both of you.
0: Hey, hey, whoa, whoa, whoa. I do not do the W word. Cats do not work. I got a note from my mummy.
1: From now on, everybody works.
0: Not this pussy.
5: I can't believe I'm doing this. And look at me, I'm disgusting. I look like you in your best clothes.
0: Look, it's easy. Just imagine the floor's Queeg's face.
5: Oh, look at my hands. I had lovely hands.
0: Well, where the smacking gloves?
5: Marigolds with blue, are you crazy? How long do we have to do this for anyway?
0: We've only been doing it 10 minutes.
5: 10 minutes too long.
0: We've got to do it all day.
5: What? All day? The whole entire day? What about my naps? I'm a cat, I need to nap. If I don't nap 9 or 10 times a day, I don't have enough energy for my main snooze.
8: Oh, dudes, who goes there? Friend or foe?
0: Holly...
5: How you doing? You're looking great. Hey, let me wipe your screen.
0: So how's it going?
5: Hey, what you been up to, man?
8: Oh, this night watchman lark keeps me busy. Shining me torch down the corridors. Turning it off. Shining it again. Life's pretty full, you know.
0: You've got to help us, Hol.
5: Yeah, Queeg has got to go. Look what he's done to my cuticles. The man is a maniac.
0: I agree. He's got us working, otherwise we don't eat.
8: Well, no doubt he knows what he's doing. Unlike certain senile gibbering wrecks of computers we could mention. Still, it was nice to see how everyone rallied round defending me to the hilt. Different story now, isn't it?
0: Well, I defended you.
8: Oh, I remember it well. Queeg says I've got an IQ of 6, and you immediately leap to my defence, saying, really, that explains everything.
5: No, that was Rimmer.
8: Nevertheless, the fact remains there are certain characters on this ship who don't believe my IQ is 6,000.
5: I believe it.
8: I could prove it if I wanted.
5: There's no need.
8: I want to prove it.
5: Well, OK, what's the square root of 2,049?
8: Oh, you want me to prove it, do you?
5: No, no.
8: Clearly you do. Clearly just doing the square root of 2,049 will prove I have an IQ of 6,000.
5: What is it?
8: You wouldn't prefer a sports question.
5: Forget it, Hollis. Just not important.
8: Well, it is to me. I've been impugned. I want to clear my name.
5: Well, what is the square root of 2,049?
8: How about a space question?
5: Like what?
8: I don't know. Like, what's the nearest planet to the sun?
5: What's the nearest planet to the sun?
8: Oh, easy. Easy peasy. It's right down my particular field of expertise, that is. Your nearest basic planet to your actual sun is... Mercury.
5: Yeah, that's right.
8: Oh, ye of little faith.
5: Well, you've convinced me, huh? Me too. So, do we get rid of Queeg or what?
8: Am I fully restored in your confidence as the right dude for the gig?
5: Yeah.
8: I'll be in touch.

0: He's taken the smeg.
1: Who is?
0: Queen, look what he's given me for dinner. A pea on toast. One pea? I tell you, I'm that far from cracking. I've lost me pee. Oh, that's it, I've cracked.
1: He's just doing this to destroy your morale.
0: Is he? Well, I want me pee back. It's my pee. I earned that pee. Where is it? I don't care if it's on the floor, if it's covered in fluff, if it's under the bed with me toenail clippings, I don't care where it is. It's my pee. I earned it. I'm going to eat it no matter what.
1: It flew off into your dirty sock basket.
0: I'll just have the toast. Why didn't we stick up for Holly?
1: I did.
0: You did? When?
1: All right, I didn't.
0: Nobody did. It's terrible.
1: We thought we were getting something better.
0: But what about trust? What about fidelity? What about simple, basic, honest friendship?
1: Friendship? Do you know how many people I've met in my life I can count as friends, true friends?
0: Well, if you count inflatable Ingrid, your polythene pal, one.
2: I'll tell you. None. I got burnt once, and I learnt my lesson. Don't trust anybody. There was this one lad, Porky Roebuck. I'd known him 10 years. We were almost family. His dad was secretly knocking off my mum. That's how close we were. Anyway, we were in the Space Scouts together.
0: You were in the Space Scouts?
2: Oh, yes.
3: Pinkle, squirmy, blip, blap, blap.
2: We were 15 years old. We went on this survival course, 24 hours out in the wild, sleeping rough, surviving on wild berries and rainwater.
0: Where did you go, Butlins?
2: We were each given a Swiss Army knife. You only ate what you killed yourself. I remember 10 of the boys got together and decided to eat me. They tied me to a stake, lit a fire, and poured barbecue sauce all over me. I remember thinking as I went round and round, Porky will save me, he's my best friend. It turns out Porky was the ringleader and actually Bagsy'd my right buttock. If it hadn't been for Yakataka Tulla, the space mistress, I honestly believe they would have eaten me.
0: Oh, come on, they were only bullying you. They wouldn't have really eaten you. You know what kids are like.
2: The point is, Lister, friends are only friends when it suits them.
0: Oh, lights.
2: Lister?
0: Yeah?
2: How did you know about inflatable Ingrid?
0: I've been seeing her behind your back.

0: Compute.
1: Compute.
0: The product moment correlation of dx over dy minus the sum of the set p all over the sum of r, given that r is the ratio of p over s, where k is a constant and s is an integer variable.
1: Just one small question.
0: Yes?
1: What does compute mean?
0: Just do it. And you two suckers, stop shirking and get working.

0: Queek.
1: What do you want?
0: I want my ship back.
1: Too bad.
0: If you want Red Dwarf, you've got to fight for her.
2: Steady on, Hull. This man's a nutter.
0: I challenge you to the game of your choice. May the greater mind win.
3: Oh, my God.
0: For the winner, command of Red Dwarf.
1: And for the loser?
0: The loser will be erased, terminated, oblivionized.
4: Bye-bye, Baldy.
0: Name your game.
1: Chess.
0: It can be anything, any game at all.
1: Chess.
0: Drafts, poker, anything.
1: Chess.
0: Sabuto, snakes and ladders.
1: Chess.
0: Monopoly, maybe. I'll let you go first.
1: Chess.
0: So you like a bit of chess, do you? Transfer me to the monitor.
2: Holly, don't do this, man. You're going to get rubbed.
0: A computer's got to do what a computer's got to do. Let battle commence.
1: Pawn to King 4.
0: Horsey to King Bishop 3.
3: It's called a knight, actually, Holly.
1: Knight to King Bishop 3.
0: Queen to Rook 8. Checkmate.
1: That's an illegal move.
0: Oh, sorry. Queens don't move like that. I was thinking of poker. Cluedo, you can be Colonel Mustard.
5: If it's any help, I've been studying his tactics and there's a pattern emerging. Every time you make a move, he makes one too.
0: Thanks, Cat.
1: Pawn to King 4.
0: Knight to King Bishop 3.
1: Bishop to Knight 5.
0: Horsey takes King Prawn.
1: Pawn to Queen 5.
0: Horsey to Bishop 3.
1: Bishop pawn.
0: Queen 3.
1: Takes pawn.
0: Prawn to King 4. Horsey Bishop 3. Prawn takes horsey.
1: Bishop pawn takes pawn.
0: Bish takes prawn.
1: Bishop to Knight 5. Double check and mate, sucker.
0: Oh, yeah, I didn't see that.
2: Holly, man, what have you done?
4: He's lost.
1: And the loser gets erased.
0: Noughts and crosses?

0: kind of a plan was that?
1: A stupid plan. That's what kind of plan it was.
2: Well, why didn't we stop him?
0: We thought he had something up his sleeve.
1: Yeah, now we got Queeg forever. And that's a long time.
3: Well, Dukes, I've come to say goodbye.
2: So you're definitely going to get Rumpo?
3: Afraid so.
0: Life's going to be hell.
3: Well, see you, Dave. Hope it works out with you and Kachansky.
2: Cheers, Hull.
3: See you, Kat. I hope one day in the not-too-distant future you fulfill your heart's desire and get your end away.
1: Thanks, man.
3: And Arnold, well, I hope you meet those aliens you're looking for and give you a body, and you become an officer and you get a sex life and all the other millions of things you feel you need to make you happy.
0: Thanks, Hull.
3: Well, I hate long goodbyes. Perhaps next time you got the dosh together to go down the disco, you'll raise a glass to your old mate Holly and think things weren't too bad when he was around. Perhaps not the most efficient computer ever invented, but we had a giggle. Oh, one last thing. 45.265881.
2: What?
3: That's the square root of 2049. I may not be fast, but I'll get there in the end. Well, as they always say, finish on a song. I'll say goodbye to love. I never cared if I should live or die. Time and time again, the chance for love has passed me by.
4: Okay, suckers, get this into your stupid thick heads. There's only one thing I want to say to you.
2: What?
3: What's happening, dudes? We are talking Jape of the Decade. We are talking April, May, June, July and August Fall. Yes, that's right. I am Queeg.
2: What?
3: Queeg never existed. It was me all along.
2: What?
3: Wheeze of the week, mate. Going round in circles for 14 months. Get my information from the Junior Colour Encyclopedia. The respect you have for me is awesome, innit?
2: You staged the whole thing.
4: That's right, suckers.
3: And the moral of the story is, appreciate what you've got, because basically, I'm fantastic.

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2: Ed Reardon's Week by Christopher Douglas and Andrew Nichols. Episode 5, Writer in Residence.
3: So, Mr. Reardon, are there any questions you'd like to ask us?
4: Just one, but it's pretty humongous. I hope you're not expecting me to work during EastEnders.
3: No way. So, how soon would you be able to start?
4: Yesterday. That's if you're up for backdating my salary.
5: Monday. First morning.

0: How soon would you be able to start?
1: Yesterday. That's if you're up for backdating my salary.
2: Monday. First morning in my new job. An unexpected turn of events, but if life teaches us anything, it's that the unexpected never happens, as it always comes at the unexpected moment. Hardly an original thought. In fact, I heard it in Alan Titchmarsh's quotable quotes feature during his excellent Sunday programme on Radio 2. But to dismiss an aperçu merely because somebody else has already said it marks one down as both a churl and a snob, something to which the former Ed Reardon might have pleaded guilty back in the day when the likes of Radios 1 and 2 would have been off my radar. But then something snapped.
1: I'm sorry, Elgar. I've broken your plastic fork. Well, look, eat the Edam that's there and I'll get another one. I managed to trouser a couple of dozen at the gala opening of the new Betfred.
3: And in next week's The Reunion, another five former members of the Footlights Club relive their time at Cambridge University. Famous as the breeding ground for our most successful authors and playwrights, from Erasmus to Jimmy Carr. Founded in 1280, it's thought the original mystery plays were performed by St. Catherine's undergraduates before travelling to Edinburgh in a horse-drawn cart. Coming up next on Radio 3, Private Passions.
1: That's more like
3: Simon
1: it.
3: Simon Sharman reveals his abiding love of punting on the River Cam. But first, we've just got time for a bit of fun from the King's Singers.
1: No, off, right, that's it. Why does everything have to originate from Cambridge? Why is every word or joke or note of music, humorous or otherwise, only considered worthy of broadcast or publication if it emanates from one of the Fenland Mafia? Professional football managers to get by without these shoulder-bag-toting egotists. Mackerel fishing and female impersonation survive... perhaps not the latter, Elgar, I'll give you that one. But why do they have to colonise every other meaningful hour of our lives? No, I'm not answering that. Just be a junk call from another TV cable company inviting me to subscribe in time for the next Stephen Fry week.
4: Hi, darling. Oh. Is it Ping?
1: Ping, good morning. Any news about anything at all?
4: Felix would like to see you in his office now.
1: Felix.
5: Ah, hello, Ed.
1: We haven't done this for ages. So, is there anything we can usefully discuss here, or should we go straight to lunch? Cups of the bruschetta? Or is it bruschetta? They're never quite sure on Celebrity MasterChef. Anyway, you'll be ordering, so I'll leave that to you.
5: You've got a nerve.
1: What?
5: Aren't you sufficiently stuffed to the gills already?
4: Shall I run the clip on the computer, Felix?
5: No, Ping. Let's see if he's got the brass neck to wiggle out of this.
1: Out of what?
5: The theft, Reardon, of an entire Edam cheese from the premises of Messrs. Faber and Faber, both of whom I shall have to appease.
4: I think they're like dead, Felix. Ed, you were caught on CCTV at the launch of the Great Train Robbery book last week. You weren't even invited.
1: Well, at least I didn't rob a train. The place was stiff with criminals. Celebrity authors. They've done far worse things. Three of them had mad in front of the names on their laminate badges.
4: Fabers want 78 quid and an apology in the London Review of Books.
1: Oh, really? You can get Edam for 34p a slice at Asda. Surely you could just put half a dozen sections together and melt the red wax with a lighter to disguise the joints.
5: In the time it's taken you to come up with that caradiddle, you could have earned £78 and enough for a box of liqueurs for Ping to make up for the embarrassment you've caused.
1: But how exactly? I have no work, nor any prospect of any, because the whole of the literary world is controlled by the Cambridge coterie giving each other all the jobs.
4: Tell me about it, Ed.
5: And don't get me started on that. It's an absolute disgrace. We Oxford people never get a look in.
4: Exactly. This was basically the best job I could get. It's like Balliol was like some Eastern European detention centre in Southend or somewhere.
1: So, on the matter of my immediate prospects...
5: When I came down in 1959, if I hadn't had a letter of introduction to Sir Harold Acton, I would never have been engaged as his amanuensis. In fact, I'd probably be sweeping the streets now and asking you to spurish a few coppers, Gov.
4: Felix, no funny working class voices, we agreed. I do those. Anyway, Ed, you've got to the end of the week.
1: Well, then you've got to the end of the week to get me a job.
5: Really, you have the most extraordinary idea of what a literary agent does.

0: hadn't been. It was your last slight dial.
1: Now, are you coming to lunch or not?
2: No. Yes, all right. Can I bring a doggy bag? It's just I got my daughter and grandson coming for the day tomorrow.
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2: No, Elgar, to be fair, as they'll no doubt say very shortly, we should give this a chance, at least until our guests arrive. These are, after all, the sound views of people who, like you and I, didn't have the benefit of an Oxbridge education.
3: From Canby Island, hi Lee.
2: Let's relax and enjoy not having to listen to an afternoon play by someone who is at such and such college with the producer and shares an agreeable Tuscan villa with the rest of the cast.
4: Coming, Ellie. Turn my new best friend Lee down. No offence, mate.
0: Hurry up!
4: Hello, Ellie. And Smiley.
0: Smile, Dad. You really need to change him.
2: Ah, so you do. The boy done good.
0: What? I'll just take you through to the bathroom. The water is connected, isn't it?
2: Don't be cheeky. Ooh, cold old morning out there by the feel of it. So they got that wrong. I think they just make it up after that.
0: Still got the wire coat hanger working the new flush thing.
2: How is the journey? Few spits and spots around the M4 corridor.
0: He really is turning into a granddad, isn't he, Smile? Remember your birthday next?
2: Well, I did. It's just your postcode. I think you must have given me the wrong one. But I remember the date because it's exactly the same as both Damon Hill and Stirling Moss. Victoria Derbyshire mentioned it in her On This Day slot.
0: Dad, why are you talking like this? It's like you've been down a legion. You need to get back to work.
2: I had lunch with my agent yesterday. Mr. 10%, as I call him.
0: Yeah, Dad, 10% of nothing is nothing. So, we're going to do something about it, okay? You've got a job interview next Tuesday.
2: Ellie, as I recall, your last intervention landed me in an almshouse for the indigent poor.
0: Okay, that was a mistake. But this is another chance of getting back on track. And what do I do with this knapsack?
2: Just drop it anywhere.
0: Oh. And taking a more responsible attitude to hygiene. It's a job at Bill's University.
4: Ah, uni. What can uni offer me? And I, uni.
0: Well, they're looking for a writer in residence.
2: So, do I have my son-in-law to thank for this latest in a long line of schemes that never come to anything?
0: No. Bill thinks it's a terrible idea. But I made him put your name forward.
2: Really? Tell me, what's his area of speciality these days? Still glam rock?
0: No, he's a full professor now, so he runs the music department. It covers New Romantics, Fusion, Osmonds, everything. Oh, since Take That got back together, he's had to rewrite the whole syllabus. Which is why this is a massive favour he's doing you.
2: Well, don't think I'm not grateful, but I have got plans for next Tuesday. Val Dunican is Gabby Logan's special guest. Not, I suspect, the subject of one of Bill's modules, but those of us who didn't go to uni are rather looking forward to it.
0: Okay, look, let's talk about it over lunch.
2: Ah, now then.
0: I've bought some because I knew you wouldn't have anything.
4: Well, once again, you underestimate me, Ellie. I'm planning to serve seeded bread rolls filled with Edam cheese. And for pudding, chocolate mints, one still wrapped. Smile can have that, given your newfound hygienic obsession.
0: Oh, thanks. Oh, look, can you hold him while I go out for a smoke?
2: Oh, by all means. There's a complimentary book of matches here from the Connaught, too.
5: As someone who attended the uni of life and whose tattered scarf bears the faded colours of Disappointment College, I was acutely aware of the lack of what we old alumni call money to get through the weekend. So I agreed to be interviewed for the post of writer-in-residence. Actually, it was Ellie's offer of a lift to the seaside that swung it. I like lifts, and I don't get many these days. That, and the knowledge that she and Bill have a couch without cat hair, and a fully functioning lavatory from which, unlike mine, one emerges with hand neither bloodied nor gashed. Not to mention the novelty value of spending a traditional evening in the bosom of a nuclear family.
0: Well, it's the same number of hours in the day for me. But I don't get to drink 15 pints of old hairy ass at lunchtime in the Islamic Studies department. So will you please take your son?
6: I have just got in. Can I not sit down for just 5 minutes with the paper and a joint like a normal human being?
0: You're so unbelievably selfish.
2: Oh,
4: Perhaps I'd better go back in the bathroom again.
6: Oh, hello, Ed.
0: What were you doing in there all that time, Dad?
4: Listening to the mystery voice on Simon Mayo. It's up to £35 now. I'm convinced it's the late Jomo Kenyatta. I couldn't possibly borrow your mobile bill, could I?
6: Yes, as soon as I've ordered a takeaway, because that's all I'm going to get here tonight. Yeah, hello, is that Tofu Express?
0: I did a celeriac bake with alfalfa.
4: Very tasty it was, too.
6: Sorry, hang on. Where is it?
0: I've saved the last of it for Smile, because there's nothing else.
6: Oh, thank you. Yes, can I get one barbecue tofu and a Kong Pao?
4: Actually, I wouldn't mind a little something from Tofu Express when in Brighton.
0: Dad, will you give this to the baby? Since it seems to be his father's me time. Me time.
6: Shut up.
4: Now then, Smile, let's see if you've got the Reardon Trencherman's appetite.
0: What have you put it down there for?
4: Oh, sorry, force of habit. I'm used to feeding the cat.
6: And this is the man you think could be the next writer in residence at my university.
7: And then, would you believe it, a letter came from the surgery. Nothing special about the envelope, but inside was the devastating news that Henry had only 2 months to live as well, which in dog years is only 9 days. And you know what? Those 9 days were the most fulfilled days of their lives. And even though his lead is now all that's left of Henry, the memory lingers.
0: Dad? Still awake?
6: Yes.
0: I just wanted to say sorry about the row. You're not crying, are you?
6: No, of course not.
0: Phil and I are all right, you know. A bit rocky in the summer, but 3 days in the yurt at latitude really turned things around.
6: Mm, good. This evening was nothing compared to what passed between your mother and me. An entire upturned casserole of beef and beer on one occasion. Her reasoning being I was so drenched in alcohol I might as well have some more. Hers is not a logical mind.
0: I wanted to say, actually, when you go to the interview tomorrow, probably best not to criticise their grammar. And they won't even have heard of split infinitives.
6: Why would I get stressed about that?
0: Well, because this could be really important for you. And for all of us. And I know interviews are scary. God knows I needed a drink when I did my first seminar on dream catchers.
6: You know but what, Ellie? It's not rocket science. I'll just go in there and be my normal self.
0: No, Dad, you haven't been listening.
6: You know, we're short-term tenants on this earth, Ellie. All you can do is give it your best shot. For me, Doris Day had it about right with those three little words, que sera, sera. Let's give him one more minute.
8: Well, Bill said this was a bad idea. Shall we get the poet in? He's come all the way from Lagos and he's on time.
4: Sorry, guys. Had to listen to the end of Moylesey. He was just brilliant this morning.
6: Ooh, the infidels entered the room. We're all six music here.
4: Oh, right. In that case, I don't want this job. I'm out of here. Seriously, can I get something to drink before we kick off?
8: Certainly.
4: Throat's a bit dry from shouting at Simon Cowell last night. What a div. Fair play to him for what he's achieved, though.
8: What would you like?
4: Red Bull, please, dude. Sorry, Professor Dude.
5: 2 solid weeks of exposure to the higher reaches of the FM waveband, an area studiously avoided by the desiccated devotees of Radios 3, 4 and the World Service, has opened some surprising doors and brought about a change not just in my cultural references, but also, it seems, my fortunes. The writer-in-residence's duties and remuneration were discussed and pronounced cool, leaving the board members and I with the rest of the morning free for the important business of voting online for the worst Lady Gaga wardrobe malfunctions of the year. I don't remember where the raw meat frock came exactly, but one thing was certain. The African poet had a wasted journey to Brighton, as did sundry Booker Prize nominees who found themselves waiting fruitlessly in the corridor outside, rejected yet again. Losers.
6: Put it there, Ed.
4: Oh, shake hands. Yes, I see.
6: Don't know what you said to the panel in there, but they want to have your babies.
4: Well, yes. Results, as we say. And better keep on saying.
6: What are you drinking?
4: A pint of, what is it, old hairy ass?
6: No. That was just Ellie being sarcastic.
4: I don't know where she gets that from.
6: 2 pints of bog wappet, please.
9: £1.50.
4: I think I could quite quickly get used to this particular grove of academe.
6: What?
9: uni college. Have you got your staff card yet?
4: Apparently I'll get it this afternoon, along with my locker key and my carbon neutral memory stick.
9: Tip. Get a locker at the end of the corridor nearest the Clydesdale Bank food court. You want to be first in the queue at lunchtime, especially Thursdays.
4: Why?
9: Quite enough squash risotto. You heard it here first. Oh, and if they put you in the EasyJet seminar room, don't forget the key has to be collected from the office.
4: Okie dokie.
9: It's the one with the big block of wood so we don't lose it. In theory. Then you have to nominate a student to replace it on the ledge inside the office.
4: Got it. Oh, there's Professor Judith who interviewed me. I ought to go buy a drink.
9: Word to the wise, she really will want to have your babies. Anything to get back at Don Curry.
4: I'm afraid I don't know who that is.
9: You will, mate. Second only to Innocent Abadeo in the Stirring It Up stakes. About badly named.
4: Right.
9: We are talking serious backstabbing, and there's a lot of backstabbers about in this place.
4: Surely they'd have to slice their way through all the rucksacks to do any damage.
9: I mean, you've made three enemies already and you don't even know it.
4: Well, I expect I can win them round, Bill. That's what working with colleagues is all about, being a people person.
9: Superb.
4: So, another pint before I rock up to the Lubyanka, otherwise known as the admin office.
9: The Texaco admin office.
4: Oh, taxi for Mr. Reardon. And if my career as a writer has taught me anything, it's not about sitting in an ivory tower with a quill pen. It's about hard graft, getting out there, earning your keep, because the world doesn't owe you a living.
10: We've already had ours, dear. We're retired.
11: I'm right for life, me.
10: My pension just seems to go up and up. They sent me another carriage cot last week.
4: I'm just trying to point out that in the literary marketplace, it's sink or swim.
11: That what you tell your hippie students at that university?
4: Yes, Dad. I try and give them a reality check. They can't expect to be handed everything on a plate.
10: Oh, yes, they do. That's why they all go there.
11: That and get topless. I blame the 70s.
4: I thought it was the 60s you all had it in for.
11: Them too. Didn't care much for the 80s either. What's political correctness ever done for us, apart from stop Miss World?
10: So what do you do down there as writer-in-residence? Do you ever put pen to paper? It'll be the residences after. All that the taxpayers expense.
11: You do the same as he does here. 2 hours of moaning and boasting till it's time to pick up his 20 quid.
4: That's a lot more than that, I can assure you. And during my 2 days a week, Olive, I give the students and my pastoral care the benefit of my 40 years' experience.
10: It's that aversion therapy got one talks about. So they think, ooh, blummin' heck, I don't want to end up like him.
4: Far from living off the taxpayer, Pearl, I'm currently enjoying the hospitality of my daughter until I take up my rooms in the Bernard Matthews Memorial Building.
10: You won't be there for long. It's last in, first out. That's the way things are with all the cuts.
4: Not if you're sensible enough to apply for the university pension scheme. And I'll be filling in the form while you write me an essay. My favourite decade.
10: Pardon? What's all this?
4: Or it can be a poem. This is a creative writing class, so go create. You know, I think I'll opt for the scale model Rolls Royce rather than the carriage clock. And talking of time, you've got half an hour.
11: I haven't got a favourite decade.
4: Silence. Just get on, please. I'm not here for my own amusement.
12: Well, hi, Ed.
4: Oh, it is you, Pig. I couldn't see you behind that, What is it exactly?
12: Oh, it's Felix's costume for Scarlett's leaving party.
4: You've got the tail caught in the door.
12: Oh.
4: I don't think I know Scarlett.
12: Oh, no, she's only been here for like 4 weeks. Can you get out my chair? Because I need it to keep the severed head upright.
4: I might as well sign her leaving card. Is this it? I'm getting used to doing these things since I've become part of institutional life. Biro, okay. I tend to reserve my fountain pen for PhDs and above.
12: So how's it going down at Bash Street Secondary Modern?
4: I've rather taken to it, actually. It's just a matter of making yourself agreeable to ordinary people for a couple of days a week.
12: Well, I'm ordinary, and that is so not agreeable to me.
4: Don't worry, Ping, I won't forget about you. When I publish my lectures, you can hammer out the deal, if you like.
12: Oh, thanks. But right now, I need you to hammer out the Stigs Christmas Book of Speed Camera Locations.
4: No can do, I'm afraid. Teaching's my life now. In fact, that's why I'm here. My students are as matinee of Love Never Dies. I've told them to come to the office afterwards so they can see how a cutting-edge literary agency works.
13: Ping, why have I got a knot in my hanky? What am I supposed to remember to do?
12: Nothing. You were just bored and fancied knotting it.
13: Ah, thank you. Is that my fancy dress costume?
12: It's all I could get, Felix. They'd run out of zombies.
13: Oh, really?
4: There must be a rival function at the Carlton Club tonight.
12: Oh, and we've got no one to do the Stig book, and Ed's got a load of students with little trilby hats coming to talk to you.
4: Oh, fantastic. They're early.
13: This is the worst day I've ever had.
4: has the light switch going to say?
14: Dad! Look what he's done!
4: I would if I could see. Ah, there's the light switch. Now, Ellie, I'm going to go to bed now, so could you possibly keep Smile quiet?
14: I've been trying to get him to sleep for 2 hours, and he's just gone off.
4: Oh, let me have a go then. Hello? Who's this?
14: It's your drunken old grandfather. How many pints have you had? Oh, don't breathe over him.
4: Well, it might put him out again. Possibly a bit of passive spliffery in there, too. See, it's working.
14: Oh, it's not, though, is it, Dad?
4: Ah, this is a conversational trope I recognise all too well. Am I about to be invited to find another couch for the duration?
14: Yes. Or can't you get yourself back to Berkhamsted after work? You finish at 4, and there's a good train service. I've checked.
4: Yes, but under the terms of my rail card, I have to wait until 7:15 to travel, otherwise it's another £10.
14: Well, it's midnight now, and you must have spent twice that on booze.
4: Oh, by no means. My friend and colleague, Innocent Adebayo, stood his ground, donned curry, bought the kettle chips, and I have to say that prices in the subsidised bar are very competitive, but you're probably right. I have spent more than £10. Oh, I do apologise, Smile. Did one of those hit you on the head?
9: Ed, where have you been?
4: Ah, is this emerging from a blue-lit room like Doctor Who?
14: You're not still on Facebook, are you?
9: No.
4: Oh, Doctor Who when he looked like a Time Lord, not a girl.
9: I've been dealing with an emergency on campus.
4: Ooh, somebody been caught reading a book?
9: Had they been able to get into the seminar room, they might have been, but the key's gone missing.
4: The EasyJet seminar.
9: The office has been emailing every 2 minutes, and Lindsay is in a meltdown. I mean, literally ballistic.
14: It's supposed to go on the ledge, isn't it?
4: Right, put it on the ledge. Look, if you don't believe me, you can search me. What's this? Ah, here it is.
9: Oh, great. Well, that's 2 hours I could have spent researching our trip to the Osmonds Museum in Salt Lake City.
14: Oh, I suppose there is that.
4: Oh, this is very annoying.
9: Isn't it?
4: It means that on the ledge where my key would have been is my bar of galaxy.
9: Well, we can't do anything more about it tonight.
4: You could email Lindsay and say she's welcome to tuck into it. Might make her a little less literally ballistic.
9: But, Ed, look. In future.
4: Oh, the in future reprimand. I first heard that from school prefect who just started shaving.
14: Dad, just go to bed.
4: Good, yes, right. Good night, Smile.
5: Oh. Thursday. I've never been especially bothered by office politics, possibly because I've never worked in an office or had much interest in politics, apart from cocking an ear on budget day with trainers ready by the front door in case there's bad news on fortified wines, necessitating an immediate dash to the off-licence. But what was beginning to tell on me was the relentless grind of commuting 2 days a week and the merciless 9-to-5 routine. In truth, 11-till-4 with a 2-hour lunch break, but wearing nonetheless. It was, however, regular money, and passing on the fruits of my long experience as a writer was enjoyable to me, and I think useful to my charges.
4: And should you have to take on what some might call hack work to subsidise what's really in your soul, then so be it. Believe me, you'll be a much better writer for it. Let's say you're asked to write, oh, I don't know, the Stig's Xmas Book of Speed Camera Locations. Well, who on earth would want to write that? But, oh, I see all of you would. But the point still stands. Ah, Professor Judith.
15: Morning, Ed. I wondered if I could set you and your writing group a small challenge.
4: As long as it's not to do with the key again.
15: No, we're trying to put all that behind us. There is, as you know, a more serious problem, the cuts in the education budget.
4: Ah, well, could I leave after lunch, then? It's just that it's butternut squash risotto today.
15: No, you're quite safe. But we do need to write to potential sponsors, old alumni, local businesses, and this is the pro forma letter.
4: So just a minute before you hand those out. Are you asking my class to write begging letters?
15: Yes. I need each one to give a bit of a personal story. How you had to come halfway round the world to study here. Can't afford batteries for your iPods. Whatever. Make it up.
4: Make it up?
15: Yes. Well, you're the writers. Bit of family tragedy. Dedicate your success to your dying nan. I mean, you've seen the X Factor. And begin with hi, obviously.
4: Right. Stop writing, class. You're not doing any of that.
15: Excuse me?
4: Well, fiction is one thing. Craven mendacity is quite another. Another module, probably. No doubt in the Domino's Pizza Symposium suite.
15: Ed, are you withholding cooperation?
4: Yes.
15: Well, in future, don't.
4: Oh, in future? Perhaps you might want to reflect on the
16: total moral bankruptcy of the education system. All it does is subscribe to this shallow narcissism and moronic self-interest of this solipsistic age with its idiotic buzzwords like back in the day and up close and personal and its obsession with whether Adrian Child still has the same chemistry at 6 a.m. with Christine Thing, what's her name?
17: Leslie!
16: But if that's all it teaches you, you might as well not bother going to university at all. Go on, get up, leave, now! Try a bit of life instead, you pampered brats! With your free movie vouchers when you open a bank account. Go on, there's the key. Go! Actually, I'd probably better go, hadn't I? As you come off the A14 to join the M1 at Junction 19, it's speed camp hell. There's even one hidden behind a tree, which is really unfair. There, just a minute, Elgar. Jez is right. Hitler never went to South America. He's alive and well and working as a plod in Northamptonshire. All right, that's enough of that. Now, lunch. I know you didn't care for the Edam over much, Elgar, so I've got some quite tasty risotto. It's all in one lump. We can soon sort that out. Let's see what's on the radio.
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18: Ed Reardon's Week starred Christopher Douglas, Rachel Atkins, Darren Boyd, Stephanie Cole, Lisa Coleman, John Fortune, Rita May, Lewis MacLeod, Barunker O'Shaughnessy, and Jeffrey Whitehead. It was written by Christopher Douglas and Andrew Nichols. The producer was Dawn Ellis.
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1: On your last trip, did you discover what the Earth people eat? 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They peel them with their metal knives. 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They are clearly a most primitive people.
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4: Jeremy Hardy speaks to the nation. A series of illuminated manuscripts in which satyr and broadcasterist Jeremy Hardy undresses the listener with his silver-tongued devilry. In tonight's broadcast, Mr. Hardy explains how to live life to the full.
5: Good evening, and thank you, Peter Donaldson, for that in many ways spoken introduction. Before I introduce tonight's cast, there's been a letter of complaint that I should read out. Dear Mr. Speaks to the Nation, am I the only person who cannot for the life of me see why the BBC continues to allow radio programmes to be hijacked as a platform for talking? I'm sure your so-called audience, if a mob of praying undergraduates high on pot cocaine can be called so-called, enjoy your puerile Chartist ranting, but I, for one, am appalled by your comments about hit-and-run drivers. While I don't always agree with hit-and-run drivers, I nonetheless defend their right to run people over. Let's try substituting the words hit-and-run drivers with careful drivers and then see how your diatribe sounds. But then the cabal of cautious motorists who control the media would never allow that, would they? Yours faithfully, Norris McPinochet, the Gibbet, Walton on Angling, Surrey. Well, thank you, Mr. McPinochet. It's always worth writing to complain about radio programs when there's no one in your life you can talk to. Now, please welcome tonight's cast, Gordon Kennedy and Juliet Stevenson.
6: Hello.
7: Hello.
5: Now, Juliet, you're a newcomer to the show.
6: Yes, I am.
5: So don't screw up, okay?
6: Yes, I'll try.
5: It's radio. You've got a microphone, you don't have to shout. It's not theatre.
6: Right.
5: Because I did go out on a limb to book you.
6: Thanks.
5: It's okay. Now, Juliet, you've got such a rich and varied CV, but I'm sure most people will always cherish your performance as Beverly in Abigail's Party.
6: That was Alison Steadman.
5: Damn it! I knew Alison from somewhere. But you've been in stuff as well, though, yeah?
6: Yep.
5: So good. I get some kind of kudos out of having you on. Fine. But anyway, on with the show. So how to live life to the full. Gordon, me old mucker, you large and probably drunken Scottish cliché. I'm sure you've been living life to the full. How's your head?
7: I've never had any complaints.
5: Well, how do we live life to the full? At the age of 43, I have decided to live each day as though it were my last. So I lie in bed all day, slipping in and out of consciousness. Live each day as though it were your last has to be the worst piece of advice a person can listen to. Let's assume that I don't spend my last day on a ventilator, uncertain who I am, but enduring flashbacks of a real or imagined childhood, dimly cognizant of the fact that a woman I no longer recognise as my daughter is making the painful decision to switch me off. Partly because she can no longer bear to see her once proud father denied all dignity, and partly because she needs the spare room back and promised she'd never put me in a home. And in passing, let me place on record that I do want to be a burden to people. Oh, yes. People have been a pain in the backside all my life, and I want it wiped by them in my twilight years. Anyhow, let's assume that on my last day, I'm not in a coma, a psychiatric ward, a death cell, or Bournemouth. Let's assume it's my last day, and I have my freedom and my faculties. What will I do? Well, here's what I won't do. On my last day, I will not floss. I will not do up my flies, read the paper, placate anybody, pay any bills or take any vitamins. I probably won't even do my stretching exercises. I will drink an enormous amount, possibly experiment with heroin and commit my first murder. And with my luck, the phone will ring and it'll be the hospital telling me they sent the wrong results and I'm absolutely fine. Problem is, only one day is our last day. On all the others, we will have to face the consequences of our actions. Even on our penultimate day, we need to be careful. Do you want to spend your last day in the toilet or in Guantanamo Bay? Behaving as though our actions have no repercussions gets us into all kinds of pickles. We postpone sorting our lives out because something will turn up. It does, and it's a debt collector. Nothing good ever turns up. What turns up is a cab you didn't order, a salesman, a love child, or the angel of the Lord with bad news. And it seems to be becoming less common for friends to just turn up on each other's doorsteps. If you want a social life, you have to organise it. So, Juliet, what did you do last night? Party till you dropped?
6: We had a few people over to dinner.
5: That's a no, then. I always think the key to a successful dinner party is to get a takeaway and not invite anyone.
6: Yes, but if you don't invite people around, they invite you, which is worse, because they also invite some other people they really want you to meet.
5: Yes, it's depressing to learn the kind of people our friends imagine we'll be impressed by. People who believe themselves to be characters because they've got a nickname.
2: Yeah, a nickname they made up themselves. My name's Sebastian, but everyone calls me Crusher.
5: Exactly. So, Juliet, do you only invite people you're sure will get on?
6: Oh, I never risk introducing people who might get on.
5: Why?
6: Well, they gang up and you get left out. Ooh, that's fascinating. I'd love to talk more about this. You must come to dinner. And I'm thinking, this is dinner. I've made dinner. Eat this. Talk now.
5: That must be why our friends only introduce us to their rubbish friends.
6: Yeah, exactly. They're stockpiling all the good ones because they don't want us to get hold of them in case they like us. And my phone's tapped.
5: Okay, Juliet, breathe. Now, despite the fact that I said I spend all day in bed drifting in and out of consciousness in order to make a point about how ridiculous it would be to do that, it is nonetheless true. That's because I have no job. The absence of regular employment can make one purposeless, drifting, and profoundly happy. I do feel guilty if I haven't done any work, but so long as I post a letter, I don't feel too bad. And just because you have nothing to do, it doesn't mean you have to stare at the wall all day. There's the telly. The secret to watchable TV is that absolutely anything is compelling if you let it run. If there were a cable channel that just showed people watching TV 24 hours a day, people would watch it. They might not even notice if there were hidden cameras and it was themselves they were watching. If you stare at anything long enough, it becomes fascinating. Robert the Bruce famously hid in an oak tree burning cakes while George Washington cut it down to make wooden tea. But when Robert wasn't doing that, he used to watch this spider that was having a really hard time making a web. Now, I don't want to speak ill of a long-dead spider, but making a web is just about the only thing that is expected of spiders. I'm not suggesting I could make a web, but I'm not a spider. If you are a spider, that's pretty much all anyone wants you to be able to do. But spiders are perhaps the human beings of the animal kingdom, except that we are. What I mean is, most human jobs seem to be staffed by people who can't do them. Don't exclude myself in this. My job is basically speaking. I have a grating nasal voice, I mumble, and my diction is terrible, which doesn't amount to a gift.
6: No.
5: Perhaps we're all just in the wrong profession. But despite the fact that I understand that capitalism alienates people from their work by expropriating surplus value, I do cleave to the old-fashioned view that we should try to make a go of whatever we do for a living. It's like my daughter's homework. It's got to be done, so I might as well do it to the best of my ability. For example, if I wanted to be lost in a car, I would drive myself. All a cab driver has to do is make sure someone is in the cab and then drive them somewhere. I just want to get to Paddington Station. I didn't say that before they marry my daughter, they must find the jumping tortoise god of Marylebone, slay it and bring me its tongue. I just said Paddington. I didn't say my first is in apple but not in tomato. Just said Paddington. I didn't say where might you find a bear in platforms perusing the timetable. I just said And cab controllers exist to liaise between public and driver. So why, when I phone to book a cab, does it not come? Isn't telling drivers to go and get people pretty much the job? At work, we are not supposed to behave as though at home and say...
6: Oh, I'm sorry, someone rang. Man's voice, I think. Or woman. I wrote it down somewhere. About a week ago. Unless I dreamt it.
5: And I'm sick of being told he's outside. Obviously, but where? It's not inside with me. I'd spot a blue Astra in the front room. And why do we give actors awards for acting? What else are they going to do if they're in something? It's not as though acting was an extraordinary act of courage beyond the call of duty. You're not being asked to do a real thing. You've only got to pretend. You haven't got to save someone's life, make them happy, or give them an orgasm. They're pretending too. People think Anthony Hopkins is brilliant at playing Hannibal Lecter. Why? How do they know? Oh, the bloke who lives upstairs from me is a highly intelligent cannibalistic serial killer, and he's just like that. Juliet, Gordon, you're both actors.
8: Yes.
5: And you work with directors.
8: Mm-hmm. Yes.
5: Yes, someone who has to tell you what to do or you won't do it right. You should know, you're actors. You shouldn't need someone to stand over you making sure you don't cock it up. Gordon, do happy. Now sad. Juliet, curiosity. Optimism.
8: Ooh.
5: Both of you, half true admission combined with Scooby-Doo. Close enough. I think Gordon wins it, but Juliet can have best supporting actress.
8: Thanks.
5: But I shouldn't have to tell you what to do any more than I should have to tell cab drivers you really want to turn left here because it's the way. Anyway, my point is, this spider was failing to spin its web. It failed and failed and failed and finally called in a 24-hour emergency cobweb service from the Yellow Pages, giving Robert the idea that battles aren't won by chiefs and presidents, but by people who need the money. But this isn't my point. My point is Robert was captivated by watching the spider. This is the untold lesson in the fable. Why did he watch a spider? He wasn't thinking,
2: it's centuries before Clausewitz developed modern theories of warfare, so I'll have to rely on our insect friends to help me devise a military strategy to fight the English.
5: The Scots didn't go into battle singing the ugly bug boar, although they will if Mel Gibson has a hand in the movie. The spider was interesting to Robert because he had nothing else on, so he just watched it. And if you look at something long enough, it becomes compelling. Big Brother works best not when people do anything dramatic, but when they don't. Incidentally, I've devised a way of punishing the Big Brother inmates, given that they are clearly beyond rehabilitation. What we should do is audition them, get them in the house, and do everything as is, but not put it on the television. When they come out, there's just a windswept car park, no cameras, no Davina, just a bloke sweeping up saying, they've all gone home, mate, they've all gone home. Some spectacles are not in the least compelling. Some people feel that living life to the full means that they must set themselves challenges. They take part in huge organised jogging events, such as the London Marathon, which brings our capital to a standstill every year in order to fulfil the yearnings of a few thousand. The rest of us are expected to spectate at the event, all of our other plans being in ruins. Why would I want to watch that? Loads of people all doing exactly the same thing at the same time. If only one person in the world could do it, it'd be worth a look. But it's as common as juggling. I'm sure it's fun to take part. It was fun to take part in the Cultural Revolution, but it was a terrible thing to watch. There is a big hole in the fun runs good cause mantle, which makes it a good cause poncho, in fact. What is the purpose of all this running? Raising money for charity? Ostensibly. Most people give to charity because they're generous. I doubt whether there are people who will only give to something that has the support of long-distance runners. And I doubt whether anyone ever says,
6: I don't care if he can only get the operation in Florida. A penny a mile is what I'm prepared to pay. Now, if you were to wear a chicken suit...
5: Frankly, there is nothing wacky about wearing a funny costume to what is a funny costume convention. As with comic relief, the wackiness is sanctioned. It's normal. If someone wanted to show individuality, they would bring their car. If you went to a funeral dressed as the Grim Reaper, that would demonstrate that you really are out of kilter with accepted norms of behaviour. Or that you're Noel Edmonds making a desperately ill-judged attempt at a comeback. And there is something disturbing about our need to achieve. I quite admire Paula Radcliffe for being 4 miles from the end and thinking, oh, I can't be asked with this. But these are pious times when performance targets must be met, when achievement is required, however pointless. The singer, Heather Small of M People, seems to have made a career of anthems about self-improvement and personal challenges. She exhorted us to search for the hero inside ourselves. And when asked, what have you done today to make you feel proud? I'm tempted to reply, you first, Heather. What did she do today? Exfoliate? See her personal trainer, publicist or accountant? Pose for a photo? Give an interview? Maybe even sing a bit if there was time? Actually, she probably did something really nice and kind, but if she did, I don't know about it, and it doesn't serve my argument to find out. The fact is, most of us don't feel we're living life to the full unless some of what we're doing is to give something back. Juliet, what do you do to feel like a better person?
6: Besides makeup?
5: Yeah.
6: Well, I think you've really got to sort yourself out before you can help others. Because you can't offer your whole self unless you're at one with yourself.
5: Is this philosophy of yours all just contemplation, or does it have a kicking and fighting with sticks bit?
6: No, it's not. It's not based on any kind of violent yoga. No, it's just my personal view. But I also try to approach work in an ethical way. You know, being a good equity member. Mm. Making sure my colleagues get proper breaks. Several months, sometimes.
5: Gordon, as a fellow actor, do you try to bring integrity to your work?
2: Well, I try to give of my best. Sometimes it's quite demanding physically. I always try to perform my own tantrums. Then there's the ethical dilemma about adverts. Some things we're asked to advertise might compromise us morally.
6: Mm, so we charge more.
2: Yeah, that's right. And then again, you might be asked to do an advert for a charity, and you have to weigh up whether you should charge at all.
6: Give a man a fish, he will eat for a day. Give him an advert with a fish in it, and he'll eat at the Ivy.
5: Apparently, those overzealous young people who stand outside shops making us fill in direct debits to charities are paid. But I suppose it is a kind of acting job, maintaining that level of friendliness toward people who universally hate you. I resent being called folks by anyone who's not a country singer. I also revile charity muggers for that horrible little sideways hop they do to waylay you. Charities today are becoming less shy about taking on a campaigning role. Political action and voluntary work no longer seem to be alternatives, but to complement one another. I believe that this is not because charitable work is less dominated by old ladies, but rather because old ladies are now the cutting edge of the radical left. One of the results of the war on Iraq was the beginning of a new alliance in opposition to it. There were new faces on the anti-war demonstrations. Posh old ladies from Cheltenham climbing down from the coaches with carrier bags saying,
9: I've made some petrol bombs. I wasn't sure if it was the right thing or not. I've got unleaded, elderflower and diesel, nettle and four-star. That's a little young. Now, I've written out some ideas for things to chant, but I'm afraid most of them contain the F word.
5: This was a war too far, arguably conducted for the same reasons as most American-led wars, but blatantly so. And people are questioning everything now. It's dawning on them that private enterprise and free enterprise are not the same thing, that the world is being brought under the tight control of corporate might. People who might consider themselves conservatives don't really like it. They like the idea of shopkeepers and farmers and food with no air miles. They remember when food was fresh and seasonal. People are against GM food, and they're not falling for the corporate line that they will enable us to feed the world. There is already enough food to feed the world. It's just that instead of it being eaten in Kenya, it's flown here, where we put it in the fridge until it goes blue and hairy and then throw it away. At least in America, they have the decency to eat all of it. And one of the ways of disrupting the cultivation of GM crops has been to take direct action, ripping up the plants, a kind of militancy ideally suited to older activists because it's basically weeding. You might ask, what does this have to do with living life to the full? Well, it's to do with making a difference, making our mark on the world, leaving something more than a bench that proclaims he loved this spot. I don't necessarily mean that we all want to be commemorated, although we'd all do well to plan our funerals before others decide what we would have wanted, which revolves around their diaries and the cost of handles. I've already decided that I want to be scattered. Not cremated, just scattered. bits of me left in carrier bags behind the bowls in various service station laboratories. Not because I want to cause anyone any distress, but because it will make it very hard for the church to be involved. I digress. Although the point of making the most of life isn't to be remembered, but to get the most out of it, it would be nice to be able to look back and not think...
2: Now, I know I've forgotten something. Oh, yes, to make any kind of impact at all.
5: You might have a whale of a time, but look back and think, what was it all for? Very often this is a result of drink or other stimulants, which can lead to us having a terrific time, but not necessarily to our having a terrific life. A full life is seldom full of drink. You can feel strangely empty when you've thrown up over your neighbour's front wall. Very few people who have lived a full life were drunk for absolutely all of it. Baroness Thatcher, perhaps. But she is blessed with that rare quality. She is completely indifferent to all the pain and misery she has wrought in the lives of others. Most of us experience guilt, shame, or at least embarrassment. But perhaps you have to sober up for a while for those emotions to catch up with you. In fact, alcohol has a built-in regret factor in the form of the hangover. It's a rather cruel chemical property to trick us with euphoria before making us depressed. At least poisonous berries don't taste nice. The flavour must be disguised quite carefully. Then again, alcohol doesn't taste nice either until we get used to it. Drinks manufacturers have realised this. No longer do young teens have to force their way through pints of old bedwetter in order to acquire a taste for it. They can enjoy the taste of white rum completely masked by the flavour of their favourite childhood medicines. But before the drinks industry came up with the idea of dissolving packets of refreshers in pure alcohol... We used to taste beer, wine and spirits for the first time and think they were horrid. So nature does seem to be trying to warn us. In fact, nature only produces alcohol accidentally when it rots things. Cattle sometimes get drunk on rotten apples, unless that's a myth put about by unethical farmers with BSE-stricken herds.
2: No, Daisy's not mad. She's just pleasantly tipsy.
5: But in any case, humans don't tend to eat rotten food because it's not very nice. So how did we get into alcohol production? Well, I suppose early fermentation processes might have been happy accidents. Although why you would think stump up and down in a vat of grapes if you weren't already pissed, I don't know. But let's say bad storage facilities and a lack of refrigeration turned early juice bars into wine lodges. That still doesn't explain distilling. Someone must have been so drunk they put the kettle on to sober up, but because we all know they drank alcohol because of a lack of clean water, the only thing to put in the kettle was their homebrew. And as they were still waiting for coffee and tea to be brought back from the New World, they lost patience and started licking steam off the walls.
6: Condensation.
5: Don't condescend to me. Upon licking the walls, they found that their simple brew had become a fine moonshine spirit that was both horrible tasting and made them blind. And thus was man's first still created. Now, Juliet, unlike Gordon, you're a woman. And according to your stereotype, you've just started to drink enormous amounts in what the experts call binges, despite the fact that drunkenness traditionally has been a healthy, vigorous, manly pursuit, unsuited to the lady folk who should spend their leisure hours more appropriately sitting on a horse sideways to facilitate childbirth.
6: Well, I don't drink that much because I've usually got the car.
5: And do you sit sideways in that?
6: Not for childbirth, only to conceive. Although before my kids were born, I did buy a special birthing car seat from the National Childbirth Trust. It's in-car birthing for the busy woman on the go.
5: Oh.
6: The theory is you want to be as relaxed as possible.
5: By driving?
6: Yeah. It's only men who get all tensed up driving. We're at our most relaxed. Music's playing, been shopping, we're doing our makeup.
5: So you had relaxed driving births?
6: God, no, I had to have two cesareans. Babies cut from the wreckage, you might say. My uterus was entirely inside out.
5: Of course, we drink as a sedative, and the problem with that is we're diminishing our consciousness. Whole sections of lives are a blur. And once we're over 40, that's happening even when we're sober. Life goes by too fast, and it goes faster and faster as we get older. At my age, a year seems so short, it's hardly a useful measurement of time. We sneer at people who buy their Christmas cards in January, and before we can finish sneering, it's December again. The intervening months are lapsing in the blink of an eye. In fact, I'm sure there was no April this year.
6: Jeremy,
5: hmm?
6: You're not supposed to buy your Christmas cards. People are supposed to send them to you freely.
5: Well, yeah, we can't all be liked. And the more we enjoy life, the more quickly it goes. Sometimes we need to spend time with relatives just to slow things down. We also try to create lasting monuments to our existence, to feel that we're leaving something behind. I used to resent the idea of inheritance, of people just having something as a birthright. But my daughter's growing up, and I don't feel like she should have to stand on her own 2 feet. She didn't ask to be my daughter. I can't offer her wisdom because she wouldn't listen, and I don't have any. I have no wealth, so all I can think of is shameless nepotism. That's how the world works. I can't get her a start in the shipyards, so if I'm able and she's interested, I'll pull what strings I can in radio. Entertainment is full of people whose parents were entertainers, and that doesn't necessarily mean they're not good at what they do. Lucy Tarbuck is a funny and engaging woman and talented performer. So where does she get it from? It hasn't yet been established whether talent can be inherited, but let's say it can. Clearly, some people seem to have innate talent, but does that make them more deserving of happiness? The truly insufferable people are those who think their good fortune is deserved, and if they've had to work hard to get where they are, they're even more insufferable because they're not only vain but angry. Like Michael Caine. He has everything a person could want, and everybody adores him, but he still feels picked on, rejected, as though we banished him. Clearly, he fails to grasp that the word exile loses all poignancy with the word tax in front of it. Of course, part of me would like my daughter to get on in life by virtue of her own merit. But why? Being better at something does not make us better people. And there are successful people who are good at what they do, but they're not necessarily the best at what they do. And how can we know if there are better candidates when job descriptions are increasingly so nebulous? Hosting a successful chat show involves skill. But how do you spot the deserving candidates who've been passed over and whose resentment is turning them mad? Were the American interrogators at Abu Ghraib just frustrated David Lettermans? Is Lindy England a researcher monkey? We'd all like a time machine to take us back to the Vienna of 1910, see an art collector poring over the works of a struggling painter by the name of Adolf Hitler, and whisper, "Just buy the bloody picture, please." Well, I'm about to wrap up this series, but before I do, I'd like to thank the cast. Gordon, good luck with everything. I hope you get another 9 o'clock militarist potboiler to keep the wolf from the door. Thanks. Stick at it and you could become the Ross Kemp of acting. Juliet, what can I say? I hope this opens some doors for you. Mopey Russian stuff at the National is all well and good, but it's not going to get you a part in a sitcom.
6: Right.
5: So, that's about it. I think it was I who said, life is what you're left with when nothing else pans out. But that doesn't mean we should despair. I suppose the lesson is to give things your best shot, be grateful for what you achieve, and not get too screwed up about what you don't achieve. And just hope that when the day comes for your kids to choose the words on your headstone, they don't do it in text language. Good night.
4: 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It also starred living legend Juliet Stevenson and widespread myth Gordon Kennedy. 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
15: Once upon a time there was an engineer. 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He had an engine and he sure had fun. He used good and plenty candy to make his train run.

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1: Fantastic.
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1: 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The cheap one's yours.
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We present Brothers-in-Law by Henry Cecil and Basil Dawson, starring Richard Briers with Terence Alexander, John Glyn Jones, and Julia Lockwood.

0: Episode 1. Look It Up.
1: Dolly, Silly, am I late?
2: No, early. Heavens, what's that enormous book, Roger? Homework?
1: Sort of.
2: Well, come in and tell me all about it.
1: What?
2: Your case this afternoon. Did you win?
1: Well, in a way.
2: Is there more than one way of winning?
1: Well, what I mean is we didn't actually get our damages, but we didn't have to pay the other side's costs.
2: Is that what you call winning?
1: Well, you wouldn't call it losing, would you?

0: Yes, we didn't actually get our damages, but we didn't have to pay the other side's costs.
1: Is that what you call winning?
0: Well, you wouldn't call it losing, would you?
1: I'd say you held them to a draw. Well, do sit down, Roger, and give us both a drink.
0: Impossible.
1: Why?
0: If I was sitting, I couldn't reach the table.
1: Honestly, darling, if that's meant to be funny...
0: It isn't. It's just an example of my impeccable logic.
1: Is that what you call it?
0: I'm not the only one. Open the book and see for yourself.
1: What is it?
0: Press cuttings.
1: Darling, this immense tome full of your cases?
0: Well, not exactly full, but there's hardly any room left on page one. this is the one I mean. That traffic accident case. Now, see what the judge said. Mr. Thursby's argument.
2: Mr. Thursby's argument, if I have understood it correctly, went something like this. If both cars were stationary before the collision, the accident would not have taken place. Therefore, he argues with some force that at least one of the cars must have been moving. But both drivers deny that they were moving. Therefore, one of them at least is mistaken. Mr. Thursby's logic is impeccable.
0: And I must therefore go on to decide which of the drivers is mistaken.
1: Well, which of them was?
0: Mine, actually, but isn't the point. Mr. Thursby's logic is impeccable, do you see?
1: Yes, I do see now. In that case, Roger, stand up and give us a drink and then sit down.
0: In a minute. I want you to do this next case. Now, I was defending a dreadful fellow called Sinclair. George Sinclair, your learned counsel, Mr. Thursby.
3: George Sinclair, your learned counsel, Mr. Thursby, in his plea in mitigation, has said everything that could possibly be said in your favour. Among other things, he has said that you are really two people, one very good and one very bad. As to that, all I can say is that both of you must go to prison. But I shall not impose the maximum sentence, and you have Mr. Thursby to thank for that. The sentence of this court is...
0: that you go to prison for 4 years and 6 months. You see? The maximum sentence was 5 years. I got him 2 years off.
1: 6 months, surely?
0: With remission, he'll only serve 3 years.
1: I wish I could have heard you. Must have taken you hours to say everything in his favour.
0: About a minute and a half, actually. But now, look at this one. I was on my feet at least 20 minutes.
1: And in the Court of Appeal, too.
0: Mr. Thursby, in his admirable argument...
4: Mr. Thursby, in his admirable argument, has urged us to take the view that it would not be safe to allow this conviction to stand. In thanking Mr. Thursby for his great assistance, I will only say this to him, that he is not very trustful of the court, for having said a thing 3 times, he goes on to repeat it a 4th, when he might have saved himself the trouble of saying it even once if he had looked up.
0: Bailey and the Lombard Heating Company first.
1: Roger, why didn't you?
0: That last bit shouldn't be there. I meant to cut it off.
1: Why didn't you look it up, Roger?
0: I thought I knew.
1: But you were wrong.
0: According to the judge.
1: Well, he wouldn't be wrong, would he?
0: He shouldn't be.
1: Was he?
0: Well, judges aren't infallible.
1: Roger, did you look it up afterwards?
0: As a matter of fact, I did.
1: And?
0: And I was wrong. Well, you can't always be right.
1: You can always look it up.
0: It's funny you should say that. So did Grimes. But apart from that trifling lapse, you must admit the rest of them are pretty good. Admirable argument, everything that could possibly be said, impeccable logic.
1: Marvellous. So how shall we celebrate? Are you going to take me out to dinner, or am I going to open a tin of beans?
0: Your beans are always so delicious.
1: Oh, Roger, you're not broke again.
0: That's not the point.
1: Isn't it?
0: Of course it isn't, no. I could always sign the bill. The point is, I want to talk to you very seriously.
1: Oh, all right, Roger. Talk to me very seriously.
0: Right. Yes. Well, why don't we have those drinks first?
1: I'll get them, darling. You go on being serious.
0: Serious, yes. Sally, do you know why I showed you this book?
1: Of course. You wanted me to tell you how clever you are.
0: Exactly. No, not exactly, no. But I wanted you to see that I'm not the same tongue-tied, hopeless young idiot that I was when I was called.
1: I know you're not. You're 6 months older.
0: And wiser. And more experienced. So the time has come to look to the future.
1: All right, Roger. Look to the future. What do you see?
0: Well, without being unduly optimistic, I see it something like this. By the time I'm 25, I'll be a leading member of the junior bar. Take silk at 30, on the bench at 40, Lord Chief Justice at 50.
1: Without being unduly optimistic.
0: Well, let's say Lord Chief Justice at 51. I don't want to rush things, do I? That gives me nearly 35 years, and I can do it, Sally. I know I can. With the help of my loyal little wife.
1: Oh? When does she appear in the Thursby saga?
0: In a minute now, I hope.
1: Am I allowed to know who she is?
0: Sally, can't you see what I'm trying to say?
1: Everything that can possibly be said.
0: Please be serious.
1: I'm sorry. Go on, Roger.
0: Well, what I'm trying to say is... What I actually mean is... would you mind being Mrs. Thursby for a few years?
1: Only for a few years.

0: then you'll be Lady Thursby.
1: Oh, of course. Stupid of me. I thought you meant a few years and then we'd be at each other's throats.
0: Sally, how could you ever think of such a thing?
1: It does happen, doesn't it? Judging by the sort of clients you get, it happens all the time. I mean, half your cases are men and women fighting, aren't they?
0: Only husbands and wives.
1: Well, isn't that what we're talking about?
0: We're not talking about us. We're talking about people.
1: People change. We might, too. All those husbands who knock their wives about, and all those wives who run around with other men. They must have started out being fond of each other, or they wouldn't have got married, would they?
0: No, I suppose that's reasonable.
1: It's impeccable logic.
0: Well, the trouble is after a few years, they begin to crack under the strain.
1: The strain of married life.
0: That's right. No, no. I mean, the strain of modern life. The whole thing, the stress, the tension, the pressures.
1: Like the pressure of keeping to your schedule. Silk at 30, bench at 40.
0: Well, I shan't worry if I fall a year or two behind later on.
1: As long as you get off to a flying start.
0: Exactly. And I will, Sally, I will. I'm getting more briefs all the time.
1: But how many cases have you actually won? There was a man at Henry's party last week boasting that he won all his cases.
0: He can't have any minute, then.
1: Sally,
0: why are we talking about cases? I'm asking you to marry me.
1: I know. And I think it's the most romantic proposal I've ever had.
0: Really? Honestly?
1: Would I mind being Mrs. Thursby for a few years? No one's ever thought of that one before.
0: But an admirable argument, would you call it?
1: But not successful.
0: You're not turning me down.
1: You'll thank me one day. Think how we'd both hate it if we turned out like those clients of yours.
0: Sally, I swear I won't knock you about, however big a strain it is. I wish I'd never told you about those husband and wife cases.
1: It isn't only that, it's your career. You've got to be free to concentrate on it till you've really made that flying start. Till you begin winning your cases.
0: I wish you wouldn't keep on about winning. Nobody wins them all.
1: Well, of course not. That wouldn't be justice, would it?
0: Wouldn't it?
1: The other side are bound to be in the right sometimes, aren't they? Just win every time you deserve to. Then you'll really be getting somewhere. Now, I'm going to open those beans.
0: Sally?
1: Yes?
0: I'm not giving up.
1: I hope not.
0: The very next case I win, I shall take you out to dinner and ask you again. As long as they'll let me sign the bill.

0: everything that could possibly be said, impeccable logic, and still didn't win.
1: Morning, Thursby, my dear fella. Now, how are you?
0: Well, as a matter of fact, Grimes, I've got a bit of a problem.
1: Oh, wrestle with it, my dear fella. Wrestle with it. Have you got a copy of McGillivray in here? Oh, he did, the fella. Thank you.
0: But, Grimes, can you spare a minute? There's something I want to ask you.
1: Well, look it up, my dear fella. Look it up.
0: But this isn't the sort of thing you can look up. Now, Grimes, you remember I was in the Court of Appeal last week?
1: Oh, yes, of course I remember, my dear fella. Of course I do. It was very polite to you, weren't they?
0: But they turned me down all the same.
1: Well, you didn't look it up, my dear fellow, did you?
0: That wasn't the only reason.
1: Wasn't it? Well, never mind, Thursby, never mind. You can't win every time, can you?
0: But I want to win sometimes.
1: Oh, you will. You will in time. My dear fellow, when I think of all the cases I lost in my young days that I ought to have won...
0: Yes?
1: Well, I think of all the cases I won later on I ought to have lost.
0: Brian, do you think I lose cases I ought to have won?
1: Well, of course you do, my dear fellow.
2: It's injustice.
1: Oh, of course it is.
0: Then what are the courts for?
1: Well, they're to stop people knocking each other about. Settle the differences.
0: Fairly and impartial.
1: Oh, of course, my dear fellow. That's what justice means.
0: But when I lose a case I ought to have won, it hasn't been decided fairly and impartially.
1: Oh, yes, it has, my dear fellow. Fairly and impartially. But wrongly.
0: Thanks to me.
1: Thanks to you sometimes, thanks to the other fellow sometimes. But if you've done the best you can, you can't do more, can you?
0: Except do better next time.
1: Quite right, my dear fellow, quite right. Then one day, you'll start winning cases you ought to have lost. And will that be justice, eh?
3: Oh, sorry, sir, it's a brief for Mr. Thursby.
1: Oh, well, bring it in, Alec, bring it in. Let's hope he wins this one, eh? Then you won't want to win it if you're in the wrong, will you, Thursby? Wouldn't be justice, would it?
0: Wouldn't it? Would it? I don't know.
1: Then I'll tell you, my dear fellow. We're all human beings. We're none of us perfect, so you can't get perfect justice. On the whole, justice looks after itself in spite of us. So you do your best, my dear fellow. Do your best and try to win.
0: What is it, Alec?
4: Husband and wife cruelty case.
0: Oh, no, not another one.
4: Something wrong, sir?
0: Alec, you're furious. There are far too many of these cases. They give people the wrong idea of marriage. Oh, hello, Henry.
5: What people?
0: Just people.
5: Morning, Mr. Blagrove.
6: Anything for me, Alec?
5: Not at the moment, sir. I should have a look at it, Mr. Thursby. It's on first thing tomorrow.
0: I will. Thanks, Alec.
7: What is it this time? House of Lords?
0: Wembley Police Court.
7: Come down after the Court of Appeal? Still, you won't take such a thrashing, will you?
0: I like that. They said my argument was admirable.
7: Yes, they always find something polite to say to a pupil.
0: Henry... You don't think that was the only reason?
7: Well, they said lots of other things too, didn't they?
0: Well, yes. One or two that weren't quite so polite.
7: And you didn't look it up, my dear fella, did you? Which reminds me of a story I heard.
0: Henry, please, not now. I want to read this.
7: Yeah, well, who are you for?
0: The husband.
7: Then you're bound to lose.
0: Why?
7: Well, husbands always do in police courts. If the justices are men, they sympathise with the poor girl. If they're women, they put themselves in her place.
0: Not in this girl's place, if they know what's good for them.
7: Oh, bashed her about, did he?
0: Something shocking.
7: You'll deny it, of course.
0: I can't. The husband admits it.
7: Good heavens, that's awkward. I mean, well, he had intolerable provocation, then.
0: Well, nothing about it in the brief. I'm afraid you're right. It's a hopeless one. Oh, well, I suppose I'd better look it up this time, just in case there's anything...
7: Well, then you'll want this. Yeah. Now, ladies and gentlemen, we proudly present well-thumbed, dog-eared, coffee-stained, our very own Stone's Justice's Manual. Catch.
0: Oh, thanks. Yeah, it is a bit grubby, isn't it?
7: What memories it has for us all.
0: Oh, belt up, Henry. I'm trying to work.
7: You see that stain on the cover? I did that myself one fine summer day last year when I was a raw new pupil in these chambers, just as you are now.
0: Henry, if you stop nattering, I'd be able to concentrate.
7: Impeccable logic.
0: Oh, ah! That reminds me. Now, if you should happen to see Sally...
7: Which I very well may.
0: Which I sincerely hope you won't. But if you do, don't tell her about this case, will you?
7: Oh, why on earth not?
0: I have my reasons. Now, for heaven's sake, let me get on with it. Smoke salmon, all right?
8: Delicious.
0: In that case, will you marry me?
8: Won't you?
0: I told you I'd take you out to dinner and ask you again.
8: You've won a case already. This afternoon?
0: No, tomorrow morning.
8: You have won a case tomorrow morning?
0: Well, I will have, if you want to split hairs.
8: Yes, I think we'd better split hairs. How do you know you will have?
0: Because this time I looked it up and I cannot lose.
8: Are you sure?
0: Certain.
8: Well, how can you be? What is the case?
0: A little more wine.
8: No, thank you. What is it, Roger?
0: Red pepper, lemon, brown bread and butter.
8: I don't want anything, thank you, except to know what this case is.
0: I'm sorry, can't tell you that.
8: Why not? Is it official secrets?
0: No, it's not official.
8: Do I know any of the people involved?
0: No, you couldn't possibly.
8: Well, then why won't you tell me, without names?
0: I'd rather not.
8: You always have before.
0: Ah, yes. before I knew.
8: Knew what?
0: What you felt about it.
8: I don't feel anything about it yet. How could I?
0: That's right. How could you?
8: Well, then.
0: Well, then, will you marry me?
8: I don't see much future in being Mrs. Thursby if she's not going to be told anything, even if it is only for a few years.
0: And then Lady Thursby for the duration.
8: You used to say it helped you to talk to me about your cases.
0: It did. It does. But not this one.
8: Then just tell me why.
0: Well, it's a rather unpleasant one.
8: Obscenity.
0: No.
8: Cruelty.
0: Yes.
8: To animals.
0: No.
8: Children.
0: No.
8: Old people.
0: No, and that's it. You've had your 20 questions.
8: Roger, it's not another of those beastly husband and wife ones.
0: Waiter, waiter.
8: What do you want waiter for?
0: I don't know. I'll think of something.
8: It was the man, I suppose.
0: What?
8: Who was cruel?
0: Well, yes, in a way.
8: What way?
0: All sorts of ways, actually.
8: Tell me one of them.
0: Well, he threw her downstairs once.
8: Huh? Oh! Did she break any bones?
0: No, but it wasn't his fault.
8: What else?
0: Oh, it's lots of things. He was always taking a slosh at her.
8: Really? Men are vile.
0: Only married men. No, I mean only some married men.
8: What's the wife asking for?
0: Well, a separation and maintenance on the grounds of the husband's persistent cruelty during the last 6 months.
8: Was it persistent?
0: Oh, yes, almost daily, and twice nightly on Saturdays.
8: Can she prove it?
0: No need. He admits it.
8: Admits he threw her downstairs deliberately?
0: Yeah, and all the other things. You see, he's not altogether vile.
8: He is. He's a brute.
0: Ah, but an honest brute. And he may be cruel. He may be vicious, but he doesn't tell lies. It's amazing, isn't it?
8: Is it? When you're cruel to your wife, will you tell lies?
0: Yes. I mean, no. Sally, that isn't a fair question.
8: Well, thank goodness you're on the right side for once. Poor woman.
0: Yeah, rotten for him.
8: But I do see why you're so confident.
0: Do you?
8: Well, of course. If he admits it all, she's bound to win, isn't she?
0: No. He is.
8: But you said... Roger, you're not appearing for the husband.
0: Do have some more wine.
8: For that vile brute.
0: That honest brute.
8: How could you?
0: But be reasonable, Sally. I can't pick and choose my briefs. At least, I suppose I could in theory, but just for the next few months.
8: Roger, what have you got up your sleeve? I don't care what they said about you in the appeal court. Even you couldn't make a man as black as this look white. Why do you think you're going to win?
0: I don't think. I know. This husband and wife are still living together. At least he says so, and I believe him. And that makes all the difference.
8: Why should it?
0: Don't ask me why, but it does. I looked it up.
8: Is that why you're lugging that book around?
0: Well, I picked you up straight from Chambers, and I'll need it tomorrow, you see. Stone's Justice's Manual, the Police Court Bible. Now, here we are, look, page 741. If a husband and wife are still living together, the wife cannot get a separation order against him on grounds of cruelty.
8: But that's ridiculous.
0: It's the law.
8: It's not justice.
0: It's still the law.
8: I thought they were supposed to be the same thing in this country.
0: Usually.
8: But not this time, thanks to you.
0: It's not my fault.
8: It is.
0: I don't make the law. Parliament does.
8: But you use it. If you hadn't been so bossy and looked it up, you'd never have known about this absurd technicality. And that poor girl would have won.
0: I've got to do my best. That's all any of us can do. You cannot get perfect justice.
8: This is perfect injustice.
0: I must say it's a bit hard. After all the tough breaks I've had, I did think you'd be pleased I was going to win for once. But if you're not, you're not. Let's forget it.
8: How can you forget it?
0: Easily. I'll simply put it out of my mind till I get to the court tomorrow. Ah, oh, thank heaven, here's a waiter with our suite.
8: I don't think I can eat any more. I'm too upset. I wish you hadn't insisted on telling me about this case.
0: You what? You talk about justice.

0: Mr. Thursby, isn't it?
1: Yes. Good morning, I'm Jones.
2: Ah, Mr. Jones, how do you do?
1: And this is our client, Mr. Briggs.
3: The honest brute.
4: Honest what?
3: Honey, Swarky, Melly Ponce.
4: What's he on about?
1: A little joke, Mr. Briggs, at least I think it was.
3: This is not the kind of case I joke about, Mr. Jones.
4: Well, Mr. Thursby, what's our chances? Not too bright, are they?
3: On the contrary, Mr. Jeeves, on the contrary, I'm delighted to inform you that you're bound to win your case.
4: Come again?
3: You're bound to win.
1: Isn't that putting it a little high, Mr. Thursby, don't you think?
3: As you know, Mr. Jones, I'm a cautious man, and I wouldn't put it too high if the law didn't justify it.
4: But she's suing me for sloshing her, and I sloshed her.
3: Quite true. True enough. But you are living together.
4: Oh, yes.
3: You're quite sure of that?
4: Certainly.
3: I accept your word, Mr. Briggs.
4: Thank you very much. Paid to, ain't you?
3: As a matter of fact, I'm not, Mr. Briggs, but we won't argue about it. I do accept your word without qualification, without reserve. I must admit that in the whole of my experience, I've never come across the statement of a client which was so palpably true. I congratulate you, Mr. Briggs.
4: In the whole of your experience, eh? Might I be so bold as to ask how long you've been at this lark?
3: If you don't mind, Mr. Briggs, we'll deal with your case, not mine. And you want to know, very naturally, why I say you'll win, even though you struck your wife.
4: Right.
1: I must confess, Mr. Thursby, that I have wondered myself.
3: Quite so, Mr. Jones, quite so, but actually it's perfectly simple. The law says that if a husband and wife are living together, she cannot get a separation order on grounds of cruelty.
4: Blimey, where did you say that?
3: In this book.
1: Well, Mr. Briggs, didn't I say we'd be wise to instruct counsel? Well done, Mr. Thursby. Trust you to spot a point like that.
4: But hasn't Elsie got a lawyer, too?
1: Yes, she has.
4: Well, he ought to have spotted that, too.
3: Indeed, yes, Mr. Briggs, he ought to. But it does so happen that there are really two classes of lawyer. The one who thinks he knows, and the other who looks it up. Fortunately, it's no credit to me, of course, but I was told at a very early stage that you must take nothing on trust, that you must look everything up, and, well, this is the result.
4: I'm almost sorry for that girl. Here she is, paying good money to have lawyers, and they let her bring a case against me, which she is bound to lose.
3: That's exactly it, Mr. Briggs.
4: Well, I shouldn't be very pleased if I was in her shoes.
1: Didn't I say to you, Mr. Briggs, that if we went to the right counsel, you never knew what might happen? We solicitors are like the general practitioners in medicine. When we have a knotty problem, we go to the specialist. And may I say, Mr. Thursby, once again, how glad I am that we came to you.
4: And so am I, son. I wouldn't have believed it. I thought I was for the high jump.
1: Mr. Briggs, I don't think you should call the learned counsel son.
3: Oh, that's quite all right, Mr. Briggs. You're easily old enough to be my father.
4: Oh, I am I?
1: Well, I hope you'll be proud of him.
4: I'll say that after the case is over. It sounds too good to be true.
1: Here's the course. After you, Mr. Thursby.
3: Thank you.

0: Ah, good morning. I wonder if you could tell me where the clerk of the court is. I want to have a quick word with him.
1: I am the clerk.
0: Oh, sorry. My name's Thursby. I'm in Briggs & Briggs. I wonder if you could tell me when it's coming on.
1: That's the first of the defendants. If it's defended.
0: Oh, yes, it's defended all right.
1: Who are you appearing for, Mr. Thursby?
0: I'm appearing for the husband.
1: The husband? You're defending?
0: Certainly.
1: You know, he's got two convictions for assaulting his wife, I suppose.
0: No, I didn't, as a matter of fact, but that doesn't make any difference.
1: Doesn't make any difference?
0: Not the slightest.
1: They were within the last 6 months, you know, and he got fined £5 on the one and £10 on the other.
0: Dear, oh dear.
1: It isn't really my place to ask you, but if I may say so, Mr. Thursby, you can't have been at this game very long. Are you going to submit that as persistent cruelty?
0: Oh, dear, no.
1: But that's what your client's charged with.
0: I know, but as my grandmother used to say, you'll see it when it comes on table.
1: I shall be most interested to see it when it comes on table. Forgive me now, I must get the court ready, but you'll be on in a few minutes.

0: Briggs and Briggs. Your worship, Mr. Nettleton appears for the wife, and Mr. Thursby of counsel appears for the husband.
1: Thank you. Mr. Nettleton?
2: May it please you, sir, before my learned friend opens the case, I have to make a submission to you.
1: Submission?
2: Yes, sir, but perhaps I ought to say it is made on the assumption that my learned friend admits that Mr. and Mrs. Briggs are still living together.
3: Certainly.
2: I'm very much obliged to my learned friend. Now, sir, in those circumstances, my submission to you is that you have no jurisdiction to grant a separation order, whatever Mrs. Briggs may prove.
1: What is your authority for that, Mr. Thursby?
2: If your learned clerk will be good enough to hand you Stone's Justice's Manual at page 741, you will see it stated there.
1: Well, one moment, Mr. Thursby. Yes, I have it. Page 741, did you say?
2: That's right, sir.
1: About hawkers and herrings?
2: No, sir, no. Husband and wife.
1: Oh, no, Mr. Thursby. Not page 741.
2: If you please, sir, I have a copy open in front of me at page 741. It's about husband and wife, and in particular, about separation orders.
1: Mr. Thursby, I am looking at page 741 myself. Hawkers and herrings. And in particular, among other things, hawking gunpowder and branding barrels filled with cured herrings. Shall I read it out to you? Or perhaps you'd better look at it yourself. Would you mind handing it to me?
2: Sure, sir. Thank you. Hawking gunpowder? Oh, I see what's happened. Yes, I'm so sorry, sir. You have the latest edition. Mine is last year's, and they've changed the page numbers. I'll find the place for you now, sir. Now, let me see now. Where are we? It's funny. Where is it? It's gone.
1: Well, Mr. Thursby, have you found the place now?
2: Well, yes, sir, I have, but it seems to be different from mine.
1: Well, it would be. The law's been changed between these two editions.
2: You mean a wife can get a separation order on grounds of cruelty, even if the parties are living together?
1: Certainly. They put that right last year.
2: Oh, no!
1: Oh, yes. And not before it was time. A wretched woman lives with her husband who knocks her about, and she's no means of her own. Do you think it was justice when she couldn't get a separation order in maintenance from a man like that?
2: It was the law, sir.
1: Yes, Mr. Thorsby, it was the law. But it isn't the law any longer, I'm glad to say. Have you any further submission to make?
2: No, sir.
1: Very well, then. Perhaps Mr. Nettleton will open the case.
4: May it please the bench, I appear in this case for the wife, Mrs. Briggs, and she is claiming a separation order and maintenance.
5: Well, it's no more than I expected, Mr. Thursby. I didn't see how I could win, so we haven't lost anything. But you did raise my hopes before the case.
2: I'm very sorry about that, Mr. Briggs.
5: That's all right. But next time, son, do me a favour. Look it up in the latest edition.

0: Drink this, Roger, and you'll feel better.
1: Sally, I never felt such a fool in my life. Well, not very often.
0: Anyone might have done it. It's all experience.
1: Some experience is bought too dear. Well, I think what it'll cost.
0: Don't be silly, darling. You did your best, didn't you?
1: Oh, yes, I did my best.
0: And in the end, justice was done.
1: Oh, yes, justice was done, all right.
0: Then you ought to be glad you lost. I am.
1: As a matter of fact, so am I, in a way.
0: Well, then, for goodness sake, cheer up.
1: It's not losing that I mind so much. It's the appalling expense.
0: What do you mean? What expense?
1: Pounds! I have to buy a new copy of that blasted book.
0: But you won't have to pay for it out of your own pocket, surely.
1: I will. I was so hopping mad on the way home, I threw our old copy out of the carriage window.
0: Darling, I misjudged you. You will be Lord Chief Justice one day, with the help of your loyal little wife.
1: Sally!
0: Whoever she may be. Now, finish your drink while I go and open the beans.

In that episode of Brothers in Law, the parts were played as follows: Roger Thursby, Richard Briers, Henry Blagrove, Terence Alexander, Grimes, John Glyn Jones, Sally, Julia Lockwood, the chairman, Ronald Adam, Briggs, Arthur Mullard. Everyone else, Sean Arnold, Douglas Blackwell, and Patrick Tull. Look It Up was written by Henry Cecil and Basil Dawson. The program was produced by David Hatch.

0: 31 and a half, 32, 33, 35, 40, and 10 is 50, and 50 is a pound. At first, when you are given change in new money, it may sound rather odd. So if you're puzzled by 31 and a half, 32, 33, 35, 40, and 10 is 50, and 50 is a pound, think decimal. Now there are 100 new pence in a pound. Think decimal. That way you'll find shopping simple.
1: What has a hazelnut in every bite?
2: Sorry!
1: And thick milk chocolate for your delight?
2: Sorry!
1: Nougat and caramel golden light?
2: Sorry!
1: And don't forget the hazelnut in every bite! And again! What has a hazelnut in every bite?
2: Sorry!
1: Thick milk chocolate for your delight?
2: Sorry!
1: Nougat and caramel golden light?

0: Well, come in, Smithers. What is it? Speak up, boy. Orange juice.
1: No, sir. New Kellogg's Rise and Shine.
0: Hey, finish.
1: And look at this, sir.
0: No peel, no pips, and it's got vitamin C. Well, Smithers, I suppose this is it.
1: What are you doing, sir?
0: Thank you, Governor. Wife and three pips to support. Thank you.
2: New Kellogg's Rise and Shine. Now tastes as good as orange juice.
3: Once upon a time there was an engineer.
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3: He had an engine and he sure had fun. He used good and plenty candy to make his train run.
5: 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Charlie says, really rings the bell. Charlie says, love my good and plenty. Don't know any other candy that I love so well.
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7: Claire in the Community by Harry Venning and David Ramsden. Episode 5, Mean Streets.
8: Oh, shut up!
7: Yeah, it's rude to tell people to shut up.
8: Yeah, it's actually rude to tell people what they should do.
7: Oh, shut up.
8: Oh, come on, Brian. This constant bickering is so childish.
7: Yeah, it's time we started behaving like responsible adults.
8: Yeah, I mean, this insistence on having the last word is just infantile.
7: Agreed. Let's stop it right now.
8: Yeah, I already have.
7: So have I.
8: Yeah, but, like, only after I did.
7: Oh, grow up!
8: You grow up times 10.
7: Yeah, you grow up times infinity.
8: Oh, shut up!
7: It's rude to tell people to shut up.
9: I'm sorry, Mr. Hastings, there's nothing I can do. But if you leave it with me, I'll try to... Call me a dreamer, but I look forward to the day when I don't have to witness scenes of destitution and disadvantage. The day I don't have to look into the imploring eyes of a client and see only hopelessness and despair. The day I don't have to watch families disintegrate beneath the relentless pressure of poverty and exploitation. The day I go into management and never have to deal directly with the bloody public ever again.
10: Yeah. He's in one of his negative moods.
8: Ray's always in one of his negative moods. Don't you have anything to do, Megan?
10: I'm having a bit of a break. I get tired around this time.
8: Well, it's a good job we're not all pregnant, or nothing would ever get done.
10: Ray's so miserable at work, it makes you wonder why he ever went into the profession.
8: Does it?
10: Then again, why have any of us gone into social work?
8: Who knows? Look, if you don't mind, Megan, I'm quite busy.
10: I mean, were we drawn to a caring profession because we, as children, were never cared for?
8: Please, Megan, I have a million things on, and I can do without the half-baked psychobabble.
10: But surely there must have been some dominant influence in your childhood that pushed you in this direction.
8: Well, there wasn't, all right, so will you please stop going on at me, Mummy? What?
10: Nothing.
11: So, Helen, how was the training?
12: Terrible. Loads of role-playing.
11: I thought you liked role-playing.
12: I did. Until Maureen, the tutor, said that I had no improvisational skills whatsoever.
11: Cheeky cow. What did you say to her?
12: Nothing. I was completely lost for words.
9: Claire, can we fix a time to discuss the new complaints guide to clients?
8: Of course we can, Ray. 4 p.m?
9: 4 p.m is fine.
8: I think the interview room is free. We'll have a brainstorming session.
9: Oh, I'll see you then.
10: Well, actually, Claire, one shouldn't use the term brainstorm anymore.
8: What?
10: Apparently it has potential to cause offence to people with epilepsy.
8: When I want a lesson from you in the use of inappropriate language, Megan, I shall ask for one. Honestly, this is political correctness gone mat, gone crepe, gone bonk, gone... just gone. And Megan, can you make sure all your cases are up to date before you go on maternity leave? Because I don't want to be tying up all your loose ends.
10: Actually, Claire, I have a favour to ask regarding my pregnancy.
8: Being pregnant doesn't entitle you to an easy ride, Megan. I thought I made that perfectly clear.
10: Well, actually, Claire, this is more of a personal favour to me. Since the father isn't going to be available, I wondered if you'd be there with me through the labour and at the birth.
8: Megan, I don't know what to say. I'm Monnet?
10: Can't think of anyone I'd rather have with me. Apart from my parents, of course, but they're both dead. Still, I know Mum and Dad would be looking down at you and giving you the thumbs up.
8: Thanks, Megan. That's you know, really nice of you to say. Sorry, could you pass me a tissue? I think I've got something in my eye.
10: Seriously, I don't just think of you as a friend. I think of you as a big sister.
8: Okay, enough. I'll do it.
10: Thanks.
8: Obviously, it's a real shame the father can't be there.
10: No, it isn't. Besides, current thinking holds that fathers shouldn't attend the birth of their children after all. We discussed this at childbirth class last night.
8: Mm-hmm.
10: The man's awkwardness, confusion and anxiety can create a stressful atmosphere in which their contribution becomes at best a distraction and at worst an irritating liability. Do you think it'd be like that with Brian at the birth of a baby?
8: In fairness, Megan, I don't. At the conception, maybe, but at the birth...
11: Megan, are you still up for the street count tonight?
10: Oh, yes, I'll be there.
8: What's this?
11: Megan is partnering me on the homeless street count tonight.
8: I'm sorry, Irene, but Megan is doing no such thing.
10: Where? It's all been arranged.
8: Yeah, well, I just unarranged this. Irene, what were you thinking? She is heavily pregnant. Megan has just asked me to be her birthing partner, and as such, I'm responsible for her well-being. I will not have her traipsing the streets after dark.
9: I'll partner you, Irene.
11: And flamin-tastic. Thanks, Ray.
8: Oh, so Megan, have you thought of any names yet?
10: Yes, if it's a boy, I was thinking of calling him Donald.
8: Donald? No. Donald is a horrible name. I like Josh.
11: What's up with Claire? Megan has just asked her to be her birthing partner.
12: Really? She asked me, but I couldn't spare the time.
11: Me neither.
13: Watson, how many times? Don't put Pendred in the bin.
14: So, best man, what torments and delights have you got planned for the groom here? Go easy on me.
15: Well, by the powers invested in me as the organiser of your stag do, may I present the bill of fare for this evening's entertainment. First, a convivial pint or two in the Unicorn.
14: Huh?
15: Then things hot up with a curry at the Lucknow Tandoori. Before the evening rounds off with a trip to the ceramic shop in North Street, where I've arranged for us to paint and glaze our own pots.
14: Great.
15: What's wrong?
14: Nothing. Sounds... fun.
15: Yeah, I tried to get us tickets for Simon Callow's one-man show at the Playhouse, but they sold out.
14: Well, it would.
15: You sure there's nothing wrong? You seem a bit...
13: Yakovlevich! Put it away! We don't all want to see it!
15: A bit disappointed.
14: To be perfectly honest, and since you ask, I expected something a bit more raunchy than ceramics.
15: We go for a pint afterwards?
14: It's my stag night, Brian. A fond farewell to my bachelor days. One last hurrah before the ball and chain is attached. Don't expect you to organise a bacchanalian orgy, but something a little saucy wouldn't have gone amiss.
15: Like what?
14: Well, I have to tell you.
15: Yes.
14: You know, well, a kind of female type company.
15: Women.
14: You remember them then? This is a bit sad, Brian.
15: No, what's sad, Simon, is when a man feels he can't have a good time unless it involves the sexual exploitation of women.
14: Do you know who you just sounded like?
15: Yes, I do, and no, I didn't.
14: Don't get me wrong here, Brian. Claire is a lovely girl, but don't you think that life with her has left you just a teensy-weensy little bit castrated?
13: I have not been castrated!
15: I just happen to respect women.
14: Good for you. Do we bring our own pinnies to the ceramic shop, or will they be providing them?
10: Cameron?
8: No.
10: Dougal?
8: No.
10: Fraser?
8: You are joking. They're fun, granted, but isn't it a little unfair on the child? I mean, he's the one who has to go through life with a silly name.
10: They're Scottish names.
8: Come on, Megan, you know what I mean. Look, there's a bench. Do you want to sit down?
10: No, I didn't need walking home, and I don't need to sit down.
8: Go on, just sit.
10: I'm not a dog.
8: Oh, I phoned the hospital to see if they had a birthing pool.
10: I'm having my baby at home.
8: No, but your bedsit is tiny.
10: Home.
8: Do you not think this is the kind of decision that we should be making together?
16: Excuse me, ladies. Can I stop you for a minute and talk to you about a global catastrophe that's just waiting to happen? The rainforests are the lungs of the earth, yet they're being destroyed at a horrifying rate, which is why we, at Rainforest Alert, are hoping you will share our passionate commitment to environmental protection with a monthly donation. This will help provide...
8: Hang on a second. Your bib doesn't say Rainforest Alert. It says Target Heart Disease.
16: Is it Thursday already? Heart disease is the sign epidemic we ignore at our peril, which is why we at Target Heart Disease...
8: No, thanks very much.
10: All right.
8: Thank
10: you.
17: So, what do I get for that? Right, yeah. And how much if she does it without the music? Yeah, what I'm looking for is flirtatious, but with a sense of irony. And how much without the irony? Like, what have you got for 35 quid all in? Yeah, well, that sounds fun. Yeah, okay, deal. So the client is Mr. Simon Burrows, and he'll be at the Unicorn Public House between...
8: Hi, Brian, I'm home.
17: I'll call you back.
8: Who was that?
17: Wrong number.
8: So, why are you calling them back?
17: It was Simon. He called me by mistake. The wrong number. Not the wrong number for us, obviously, because he got through to us. But the wrong number for the person he was trying to ring. Otherwise, we would have been the right number, which is why I was calling him back to remind him of our number.
8: You know, actually, I can't stop. I've popped in for my umbrella and flask.
17: You sure you're going to be okay?
8: Every year you worry, Brian, and every year I'm fine. The street counts, it's safe, it's very well organised. So what do you think? The old denim jacket or the new suede coat?
17: Denim jacket.
8: I'll take the suede. Don't wait up.
17: Cheerio.
8: Oh, Brian, whilst I remember, I said to Megan that she could have her baby in our flat. Bye!
12: Sorry, I'm late, everyone. I just had to make sure Gareth was okay before I came out.
8: In bed?
12: In custody. Oh, don't look so worried. He spends half his time down that police station these days. I do feel for those parents who don't know where their kids are.
8: Hi, gang.
18: Hi, Claire.
8: I just stopped round at Megan's. You know, she's adamant about only using natural pain relief. She just won't see sense. You know, sometimes I regret bullying her onto that assertiveness training course.
9: Hey, guess what? Irene's invited me to spend Christmas with her family.
11: Ray, be a darling. Pop over and register Claire and me, would you?
9: Yeah, of course.
11: I didn't invite him. I asked him, are you doing anything for Christmas? He said, thank you very much. I'd love to. It's driving me crazy.
12: No one to blame but yourself. You showed him pity.
11: How long does it take to get over a holiday romance with a Spanish waiter? He's around my house every night.
12: Your family must be sick of him.
11: My family love him. That's the problem. He gives little Lucy piggyback rides, helps Leo with his air fix kits, and does Ruby's homework for her. They call him Uncle Ray.
12: You can't see Stanley putting up with him.
11: Ray has become Stanley's best friend. They sit there every night watching the History Channel.
9: I've registered us, Irene.
11: Thanks, pet. Listen, Stanley, if it's about your dinner, I told you... Yes, it is. Oh. It's for you, Ray.
9: Hello, Stanley. 1944? The ME262. You're absolutely positive. Do you want to speak to Irene again? No. Okay. All right, bye.
19: Hey, everybody. Can I have your attention, please? First, I should like to thank you all on behalf of the Housing Trust for generously giving of your time. If it wasn't for volunteers like yourselves, we'd never be able to hold the annual Rough Sleeper Street Count. First timers, remember, you do not count a person as homeless unless they are asleep or bedded down to sleep. So, without further ado, let's carve up the town. Maps out, everyone. Zones are clearly marked. Dragon and Jerry got zone 1, Michael and Perry zone 2, Irene and Ray zone 3, mm-hmm. Claire and Helen zone 4, Colin and Deborah...
8: Jessica, hi. I think there must have been a mistake.
19: What's the problem?
8: Well, we're zone 4, right. It's primarily suburban, with the golf course, which is, like, too exposed to shelter in. Whereas Irene and Ray's Zone 3 contains the bus depot, the train station, 2 car parks, and a shopping arcade.
19: And your point is?
8: Well, they're going to find loads. We're not going to get any.
19: It's not an Easter egg hunt.
8: I know, but I was just thinking, you know, maybe we could, like, swap a bit of our Zone 4 for some of their Zone 3. They're sitting on a gold mine.
11: The street count is not just about number crunching, Claire. You're collecting information, and all information is important. Even a negative count?
8: In which case, Irene, you wouldn't mind swapping zones.
11: Not a chance in hell.
16: Sorry, gentlemen. I don't know what to say. Please, don't apologise again. It was an honest mistake.
18: It's Carol in the office. She's taking a driving test tomorrow and her concentration's gone to pot. She's been cocking things up all week.
20: Forget it.
18: Thanks for your understanding, lads. I tell you what, since I'm here, I'll do the act anyway, for free.
16: No! No, honestly, we're fine. Thanks anyway, sexy Tex.
18: Just call me Tex.
16: Cheerio.
18: Yeah. Cheerio, Tex.
16: It was meant to be a surprise.
20: Well, it was certainly that. Last thing I expected on my stag night was a male stripper dressed as a cowboy.
16: I ordered a policewoman.
20: Come on, Brian, cheer up. I really appreciate everything you've done, and I'm having a good time.
16: Really?
20: Really. And I'm very pleased with my ceramic pot. Thanks, best man.
16: You're welcome.
18: I'm really sorry to interrupt you again, gentlemen, but has anyone seen a lasso?
21: This is so boring. We've been out for 2 hours and we haven't seen a single rough sleeper.
8: This is a fix. And I know who's fixed it. Everything is a competition with Irene. She's so jealous of me and the respect that I command.
21: Let's go home.
8: No, I am not quitting until I've counted at least one homeless person. Look, over there. You know, we could count him.
21: He's not homeless. He's waiting for a bus.
8: Did I tell you that Megan has asked me to be her birthing partner?
21: Just a few times. Feels like only yesterday I was pregnant with Gareth.
8: Is Gareth okay about you marrying Simon?
21: Absolutely fine. I haven't told him. Well, I think kids are burdened with too much information these days.
8: Helen?
21: Okay. I'll tell him. It's just finding the right time. I mean, Simon's still in a sulk because I won't get married in Las Vegas by an Elvis impersonator.
8: Yeah, well, it is his third. He probably wants something a little bit different.
21: No, it's not that. He always gets married in Las Vegas by an Elvis impersonator. Have you and Brian ever talked about getting married?
8: No, I don't believe the thought has even entered his head.
21: Who knows what goes on in men's heads?
8: Oh, you see, that's where I'm quite lucky. With Brian, what you see is what you get. You see, he's stable, he's dependable, he's honest, he's...
21: trustworthy?
8: Yeah, I mean, Brian would never lie to me, absolutely. Quite apart from anything else, he knows I can smell his fear. Hang on, what's that going on over there?
21: It's kids. Let's cross the road.
8: You can't cross the road every time society throws up a problem, Helen.
21: No, watch me.
8: Oh, they're spraying graffiti. I should have a word.
21: No, please, Claire, leave it. They're wearing hoodies.
8: You're wearing a hoodie.
21: I'm wearing a duffel coat.
8: It's got a hood. I'm going over.
21: Okay. If you insist.
8: Hey, hi. Excuse me, kids. Yeah, nothing heavy. Look, I know that graffiti is like an integral part of youth culture, you know, providing an invaluable opportunity to express frustration, anger and creativity. But you know what? It also has a negative side. Some of the elderly and vulnerable members of the community find it really intimidating. Did you know that the council have several approved sites where graffiti artists, like yourselves, can spray to your heart's content without infringing anyone else's personal space or civil rights? You should check them out. Thanks. Yeah. Thanks for not dissing my words, kids.
22: Oh, no.
8: Safe.
21: Crikey, Claire. They've gone off meek as lambs.
8: You see, Helen, if you talk to them like human beings, they will respond like human beings. Come on, let's go.
21: Claire?
8: Yeah?
21: Somebody's painted a willy on your back.
8: What?
21: In fluorescent purple. My new suede coat.
16: So what do you think? One more for the road?
20: No thanks, that's me done. This is about as wild as I get.
0: Although we could stop off for a kebab.
15: Nice one.
1: Hello, hello, hello. Mr. Simon Burrows. My name is W.P.C. Tracy, and I have reason to believe that you have been a naughty boy and need punishing.
17: Crikey, Simon. Looks like that kebab is going to have to wait.
22: Excellent.
1: Now, where did I put those handcuffs?
22: Oh, it's a fair cop.
1: I hope you're going to come quietly.
22: Can't promise that.
17: And throw away the key, officer.
1: Mr. Harris?
17: Sorry?
1: Tracy. Tracy Hurst? You probably don't remember. It was a few years ago now. You taught me English up to GCSE.
11: Okay, Ray, how many have we got?
9: 23, and we've still got the back of the bus station to do.
11: Oh, you wait until Claire hears our figures. She'll be gutted.
9: But don't you think your rivalry with Claire is getting a little out of hand?
11: I don't have any rivalry with Claire. Claire has rivalry with me. I just react to it.
9: Hello? Hello? What are you doing still up at this time? Oh, okay, but worrying about it isn't going to make it go away. Now get a good night's sleep, and tomorrow you tell him exactly what you told me. And if he's as nice a boy as you say, he'll understand. Sleep tight.
11: Oh, who was that?
9: Ruby.
11: My Ruby? What does she want?
9: Oh, just a shoulder to cry on, you know, boyfriend troubles.
11: Ruby doesn't have a boyfriend.
9: Did you tell your mum your problems when you were a teenager?
11: No, but that was different. My mother never took an interest.
9: Well, his name is Zach, and he's new at Ruby's school.
11: Get your pad out, Ray. Look, a man on a bench with a sleeping bag.
21: Well, here we are, Brecknock Road. That's the end of the zone. Any further, and we're into Irene's territory. Let's report back and go home.
8: Helen, there's a man with a sleeping bag over on that bench.
21: He's sitting up. We can't count him until he's asleep or bedded down.
8: Yeah, but surely we can ask him if he intends to sleep there, and then we can count him. Oh, please. We can't get back with nothing. Irene will be insufferable.
21: Okay. Let's go ask him. Hello there. Good evening. How are you?
8: Honestly, Helen, how can you be so trite? The man is homeless. You know, every day he is subject to all manner of prejudice and ignorance and stress and danger and discomfort. He's more susceptible to illness and physical attack. He's discriminated against, stigmatized. He's scapegoated and excluded by a society indifferent to his continual struggle to simply survive. How do you think he is?
22: Fine. Thanks. How are you?
21: Very well. I'm sorry to disturb you. I'm Helen, and this is Claire.
22: Hiya. What's that on your back?
8: We're doing street count. And we wondered if... Are you intending on sleeping on that bench tonight?
22: Yeah, I am. I was just about to get my head down.
9: What is that on your back?
8: It's a motif.
11: Wait, just a minute. What do you think you're doing?
8: Oh, great, Irene. Just what we needed.
11: I hope you don't intend counting this gentleman.
8: Oh, yeah? And what's it to you?
9: He's in our zone.
21: Is he, Ella's like? Brecknock Road is a boundary. It's not in any zone.
11: Well, look at the magic marker on my map. It's in our zone.
8: Not according to the magic marker on my map.
21: And even if you count Brecknock Road as a neutral boundary, he's on our side of the road.
9: Look, what does it matter as long as he's counted?
11: Agreed. And as long as he's counted by us.
8: Why do you have to be so competitive?
11: Oh, that's rich coming from you.
21: Besides, we saw him first.
9: Hang on. Where's he gone?
11: There he is. Over there.
8: Are you happy, Irene? We've lost him. He's heading into zone two. Come on, Helen, let's go.
9: Claire, what's that on your back?
17: I'm not just saying this, Tracy. You're one of my most promising students. Why didn't you take English at A-level? You really were very good.
1: Basically, sir, I couldn't wait to leave school. I hated being told what to do.
17: Well, you can always go back into education.
1: I am, in the autumn.
17: Oh, good for you.
1: You know, I really used to enjoy your lessons, especially the Shakespeare.
17: Hello. Sorry to interrupt a school reunion, but I was in the process of being arrested.
1: Sorry. Perhaps we can chat afterwards, Mr. Harris.
17: Yeah, look forward to it. I don't want to obstruct the course of justice. Whoa, Tracy, what do you think you're doing?
1: A strip!
17: No, I didn't order a strip. Look, here's your brochure. Look, number 8, Tracy the un-PCWPC. Includes flirtation, mild spanking, handcuffing, and a saucy poem. Where does it say stripping?
2: Calm down, Mr. Harris. I know you specifically asked for the cheapest package possible, but the striptease is free! You know, the office thought a little compensation was in order. I've messed you about so much this evening.
17: This is very kind of you, Tracy. Yeah, but we really don't want to strip.
3: I do.
17: Simon! She's one of my students.
3: Not anymore. And she's never been one of mine.
2: I don't go all the way, Mr. Harris. Just down to me bra and panties.
3: There you go, Brian. That sounds reasonable to me.
17: No! I will not let you exploit this young woman.
2: Hang on a minute. Don't I ever say in this?
17: Quiet, please, Tracy. I'll come to you in a minute.
2: Excuse me? Don't you dismiss me like that. You ain't my teacher no more.
17: More's the pity. I might have been able to point you into a more dignified profession.
2: Oh, that's fantastic, that is. A man books a stripogram and then condemns her for doing the job.
3: Yeah.
2: You always were a pompous twit.
17: Tracy, I will not be spoken to like that.
3: Chill out a bit, Brian.
17: Don't tell me to chill out, Simon. Tracy, what are you doing?
2: My job.
17: Put that tunic back on! Put it back on now!
3: Mind my report!
4: Hello, Jessica. Irene here. Zone 3. Got a bit of a problem. Well, my camp partner, Ray, has vanished. He needed to go to the toilet. He went into the bushes. About 10 minutes ago. Well, I don't know what to do. Oh, hang on, Jessica. Panic over. Here he comes. Ray, where have you been?
9: I've been to heaven. Irene, I've met the most wonderful man.
23: Nil. Nada. Nothing.
24: Come on, Claire. We used to do the street count because we wanted to help. Isn't that more important than beating Irene?
23: Zip, Helen. Zilch. Zero.
24: Maybe not. Come on, Claire, let's cross the road. Look at that yob being thrown out of the pub. Why do men behave like that?
23: It's the drinking culture. It's peer pressure. It's the licensing laws. It's Brian.
17: Off me! Leave me alone! Get your hands off me!
25: Push off!
17: I left my jacket in there!
25: Hard luck. I won't tell you again. Push off.
23: Brian! What's going on?
25: Friend of yours, is he?
17: Claire, I can explain.
25: He was harassing a stripper.
17: I was trying to get her to put her clothes back on!
23: Come along, Helen, let's go.
17: Claire, please, you've got to believe me.
25: What's that on her back?
23: Well, there you go, Helen. Broken our duck. Chalk him up.
24: But Brian's not homeless.
23: He is tonight. Honestly, Brian, I am beginning to regret ever letting you back into this flat.
9: Yeah, the thing is, Claire, you're failing to support your point with a coherent or logical argument, no? In the absence of any moral, feminist, social or public health imperative, the issue becomes one of aesthetics. And aesthetics is surely a matter of subjective opinion and individual choice.
23: Just put the flaming toilet seat down, okay?
17: You have been listening to Claire in the Community by Harry Venning and David Ramsden, starring Sally Phillips, Nina Conti, Gemma Craven, Alex Lowe, Richard Lumsden, Ellen Thomas and Andrew Wincott, with Nick Sace and Alex Tregear. The producer was Katie Tyrrell.
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13: Well, David, old boy, any progress to report?
14: Progress?
13: Romantically speaking.
14: Well, no, none to speak of.
13: But you have met someone.
14: Last night at the party.
13: Oh, well, it's a beginning.
14: To a life of bliss.
18: Being the biography of a bachelor with Diana Churchill, Colin Gordon, Denise Breyer, Annette Kelly, and Percy Edwards. Another romantic chapter in the love life of that shy young man, David Alexander Bliss, better known to us as George Cole.
13: Tell me about her.
14: The girl I met at the party?
13: Hmm.
14: Her name's Jill. I noticed her the moment I walked into the room.
13: Love at first sight, eh?
14: Well, I don't know about love, but what a sight. Or should I say vision?
13: I should.
14: She was wearing the most lovely dress, blue. I can't tell you how she looked. Completely plain and beautifully cut.
13: No wonder you couldn't tell me. Blonde or brunette?
14: Brunette.
13: Oh.
14: Pretty hair, actually. But then most girls have one good feature. Jill's the same all round.
13: Tubular, in fact.
14: Well, hardly.
13: What's her other name? Jill what?
14: Well, that's the trouble. I don't know.
13: Don't know?
14: Well, there was so much noise going on when we were introduced, I didn't get her surname.
13: Did you get her phone number?
14: Well, no, but we'd barely met. I didn't like to make so bold, naturally.
13: Mm. My dear chap, if men stopped to think before asking a girl for a phone number, the human race would soon be extinct. I take it you didn't get her address, either?
14: No.
13: Mm. No address, no phone number.
14: No chance.

0: the human race would soon be extinct. I take it you didn't get her address either.
1: No.
0: No address, no phone number.
1: No chance of seeing her again.
0: Oh, nonsense. We'll soon find a way around that. Whose party was it?
1: Heather Gray's.
0: She'd know the number. And the surname.
1: I say, that's an idea.
0: There's the phone.
1: Righto. Let's see. It's, Vale 1102. What shall I say?
0: That you were thinking of ringing Jill and wondered if she had the number. What's so difficult?
1: Well, it's a bit embarrassing. I mean, won't Heather think it's rather odd?
0: On the contrary, she'll recognize it for what it is. A mating call.
1: I say, steady on.
2: Hello?
1: Oh, hello, Heather. It's David. Thank you for a wonderful party.
2: It was fun, wasn't it?
1: Enormous fun. Heather, do you happen to know Jill,
2: Jill Leslie?
1: Oh, so that's it. Yeah, do you happen to know her phone number?
2: Vale 3031. Why?
1: Well, I was thinking of mating her.
2: Thinking of...
1: meeting her. Wonderful party. Goodbye.
2: Bye.
1: 3031. I better jot it down before I forget.
0: Then give her a ring before she forgets.
1: Oh, there's something in that. There we are. Now then. You know, I'm quite excited. It's ages since I took anyone out. I hope I haven't forgotten how to behave.
0: Not you.
1: It should be fun.
0: Oh, you do realize that.
1: Realize what? Oh, number engaged.
0: Oh.
1: I'll ring again in a minute.
0: You know who that'll be. Heather, what's her name, telling her the glad tidings.
1: What, about me, you mean?
0: Hmm.
1: I only hope Jill's glad.
0: Oh, she'll be delighted, I'm sure.
1: I wonder.
0: I'm sure.
1: Well, I can't think why.
0: Conquests to a woman are like contributions to charity, gratefully received, however small.
1: That makes sense.
0: Silly, I knew pulling a leg. Mind you, it's true. That's where you went wrong last night. They thrive on attention.
1: Well, I'll remember that in future.
0: Yes, and don't forget there's a mutual interest in meeting, too. Different angle, of course.
1: In what way?
0: We dream of a pretty girl. They dream of a house with a pretty garden. So, that's a risk we all have to take.
1: Risk?
0: They've got to have somebody to mow the lawn.
1: Well, I suppose I was a bit slow last night.
0: Static. It's incredible, really. After all, you were on velvet meeting a girl at a party. Suppose you had to start from scratch, complete stranger, no introduction. What then?
1: Well, that's easy. I'd be a non-starter.
0: Well, it does happen, you know.
1: Oh, nonsense, Tony. Nobody talks to strangers. Well, that is, nobody...
0: Respectable? No. Don't you believe it?
1: Well, I've never heard of it anyway.
0: Well, I must have told you, surely.
1: Told me what?
0: How I met Anne.
1: You don't mean that she was... That you...
0: From scratch.
1: Good heavens.
0: We met in the park one spring morning.
1: Honestly?
0: I'd been playing tennis. Suddenly, there was your sister, sitting on a park bench. And how beautiful she looked.
1: Love at first sight, eh?
0: Oh, I don't know about love, but what a sight. Or should I say vision?
1: I should. What did you do?
0: Well, my first impulse was to sit down beside her. But I didn't want to create the wrong impression.
1: Well, naturally.
0: So I sat the other end.
1: What happened?
0: Nothing. We just sat there in silence. Anne pretending she hadn't noticed my arrival. Me pretending I hadn't noticed she was there. Then, after a minute or two... Isn't it a lovely day? Quite warm. I'm not going to ask you whether I've seen you somewhere before. If I had, I'd remember. Springtime in the park. There's something rather romantic about it, isn't there? I was wrong. It's definitely chilly. No, no, look, please don't go. I'm perfectly... Oh, well, I must be getting along too. Which way do you go? Oh, amazing coincidence.
3: Are you going to stop following me, or do I have to call the park keeper?
0: I've got a better idea. Let's take a boat out on the lake. He's bound to keep an eye on me then. Just a thought. I say, you set a cracking pace. What else can I do but follow? I'll never pass you at this rate. Look at those swans on the lake. Graceful, beautiful, and yet rather unfriendly. And not that I'm suggesting there's any comparison. At least you haven't hissed at me yet.
3: If I thought it would discourage you, I would.
0: Don't believe you would, you know.
3: Now, please, go away.
0: It's pretty obvious no self-respecting male swan would let that discourage him. Look at all those cygnets. Sorry. As a male swan, I'm obviously a dead duck. I know how you feel, but what is a chap to do? There's no chance of a formal introduction, and honestly, what difference does it make? I might be the most shocking bounder, but if somebody introduced us, they wouldn't say, "This is Tony Fellows, the shocking bounder." That's my name, Tony Fellows. No particular vices.

0: No previous convictions. How do you do, Miss... I didn't catch your name. Or you, apparently. Don't mind admitting I'm stumped. No, I'm not, though. I just thought I can give you a letter of introduction.
1: A letter?
0: Terribly correct. As you'll know, if you happen to be a secretary. Are you, by the way? Well, there's no harm in telling me that.
1: I've taken a secretarial course.
0: Oh, good show. I'll dictate it to you. Ready?
1: I might have guessed.
0: Dear Miss... dear madam.
1: Bliss.
0: Oh, definitely. Oh, I see. Yeah, dear Miss Bliss, this is to introduce Tony Fellows. He is highly intelligent, excellent company, and free this evening. Am I going too fast for you?
1: That's putting it mildly.
0: You're certainly going too fast for me. Oh, couldn't we fall out for a second? I'm whacked. Please.
1: All right, then.
0: Oh, good show. Only just in time, we were running out of park. let's sit here and listen to the band.
1: The band plays in the evening.
0: Really? Now, that's amazing. I could have sworn I heard music. Must be my heart. Such beautiful... Oh, let me dust it for you first. Such beautiful music, too.
1: Thank you.
0: There we are. Oh. Yes, Keats was right.
1: Keats?
0: The poet. Remember what he said? Heard melodies are sweet, but those unheard are sweeter. Forever wilt thou love, and she be fair.
1: I prefer Shakespeare. Remember what he said in The Merchant of Venice?
0: What?
1: Graciano speaks an infinite deal of nothing.
0: Call me Tony.
1: Do you make a habit of speaking to perfect strangers?
0: How would I know? You're the only perfect stranger I've met.
1: Fine. Bye, Graciano.
0: Tony.
1: Sorry.
0: And you?
1: Anne.
0: Such a beautiful day.
1: The sun's gone in.
0: Nonsense. And that's how it all began.
2: Gosh.
0: I should give her another ring.
2: Who?
0: Oh, yes, of course. I was forgetting.
2: Vale?
0: 3031.
2: Oh, thanks. You know, that only goes to show. It was obviously meant to happen.
0: What?
2: You and Anne. Fate brought you together.
0: That's a bit hard, I must say. Why should fate take all the credit?
2: Well, still engaged.
0: Still, eh? You must find that rather depressing.
2: Why?
0: Fate's obviously keeping you apart.
3: No, Psyche, this way. Would you take charge?
2: Yes, all right.
0: Going shopping, yeah?
3: Down to the butcher. What's that, a reminder? All right, I remember. I'll only be gone a few... Oh, dear.
0: What's the matter?
3: I caught sight of myself in the mirror, and what a sight I look. Well, somebody might deny it.
0: Oh, yeah, you look charming.
3: How can you possibly say that? I look terrible.
0: It was your idea.
3: I see. So you didn't mean it?
0: Oh, yes, of course I did. I don't know what you're worrying about. You look perfectly all right to me.
3: Just all right.
0: Perfectly. Bye now, darling. See you when you get back.
3: That's if I do.
0: Why? Where are you thinking of going?
3: Somewhere I'll be appreciated.
0: That's ridiculous. You've left it too late to go back to Mother.
3: You're right. I did leave it too late.
2: That's funny. She didn't sign herself somehow.
0: I know. I didn't help by being slow off the mark. Might have done the trick if I'd paid her a pretty compliment.
2: Well, I'm sure it's nothing serious.
0: Oh, gracious, no. Probably just one of those days. Oh, talking of compliments, why not try her again?
2: Who? Oh, Jill.
0: Yeah.
2: Oh, might as well. If it happens this time, I shall begin to think you're right.
0: About what?
2: Fate keeping us apart. Number engaged for over 20 minutes must be a sign of something.
0: A woman on the phone. What are you going to say? Eh? Thought of that? Number engaged?
2: No. Caller unprepared. what shall I say? That I'd like to see her again?
0: With a little embroidery. Know what you need?
2: What?
0: A line of approach.
2: I'm not sure that's a good idea. Not for me.
0: It's the only idea for you. After all, you can't afford to say the first thing that comes into your head.
2: There's something in that.
0: I often wonder. No, sorry, But you must admit I'm right. Safer to decide on a line and stick to it.
2: The problem is, what line?
0: That's the problem.
2: It'll have to be jolly simple if I'm going to sound natural.
0: Very neatly summarized. I know. What could be more simple than something you actually said? Remember how you described it to me?
2: A vision.
0: In other words, quite beautiful.
2: Well, yes.
0: Tell her so. What about the dress?
2: Blue and quite lovely.
0: Tell her so. But no details.
2: Such as?
0: Completely plain and beautifully cut. Dangerous ground.
2: Well, plain, yes, but why cut?
0: Well, it's not a word I use myself, but it can mean, well, tight.
2: Tight?
0: Inebriated.
2: Oh, gosh, oh, I see.
0: Carry on.
2: So far, so good.
0: So far, no further.
2: That's all?
0: It's enough to begin with. You so enjoyed meeting her, you felt you simply had to ring, then press on from there. With me?
2: Right on the line. 3031. Well, it's certainly simple enough.
0: Yes, but this is rather a new venture for you. Not so much a line as a verbal tightrope. Take it one step at a time or you'll slip. It's never all that easy on the phone. We don't want any more.
2: More what?
0: Slips. You've made one already, remember? Heather and the mating call.
2: Oh, good gracious, yes, that was awful. Mm. I said something about...
0: I know you did.
2: What, wanting to...
4: Hello?
2: Oh, hello? It's David here. Yeah? Is that you, mate?
0: Oh, no.
4: Mate?
2: Is that you, Jill?
4: Yes. Who's that?
2: David Bliss. We met at the party.
4: Well, hello.
2: I so enjoyed meeting you, I simply had to ring.
4: I enjoyed meeting you.
2: Really?
4: Of course.
2: Oh, jolly good. I noticed you the moment I walked into the room.
4: I wonder.
2: I did, honestly. And what a sight you looked.
0: I mean, idiot.
2: What an idiot you looked. Oh, no, please don't do that. I should have said vision.
4: Should you?
2: Definitely. You looked absolutely blue in your lovely dress. Absolutely lovely in your blue dress.
4: Did you really like it?
2: Oh, particularly.
4: I can't think why. It's quite plain.
2: Plain, perhaps, but beautifully tight. Cut. It was quite lovely.
4: Thank you, kind sir. I'm flattered.
2: Oh, good.
4: I'm sure that's not the only reason you rang.
2: Well, no, I was wondering, hoping I might see you again.
4: Tomorrow evening?
2: Gosh.
4: There's an awfully good film at the Ritz.
2: Is there?
4: So I hear.
2: Oh, would you like to go and see it?
4: How sweet of you to ask me. I'll meet you outside at about 7. Shall I? All right?
2: Wonderful.
4: I'll see you then. Bye.
2: Goodbye.
0: David, old boy, I was wrong. I admit it. Hopelessly wrong. You don't need a line.
2: I only wish I could cope.
0: Why bother when you can get by without?
2: It's so much more romantic. Take your first meeting with Anne. Swans on the lake and music in your heart. Quoting from Keats. It may be a line, but it's jolly nice.
0: Yes, but think what you've achieved just now. Remember what I called it? A verbal tightrope.
2: So?
0: You defied the law of gravity.
5: David, oh boy, any progress to report?
2: Romantically speaking? None to speak of.
0: But why? You've seen her often enough.
2: Yes, but I've made no progress. I'll never get to know her at this rate.
0: Well, who's to blame for that?
2: Jeremy.
0: Jeremy?
2: Jill's younger brother. He's always around.
0: That's no problem. You can always send him to the pictures.
2: That's what Jill said, but she was wrong. It was an A film, and he's under 16.
0: Well, couldn't he have got somebody to take him in?
2: He did. It was one of the worst films I've ever seen.
0: My poor lad. But don't worry, your troubles are over. There's nobody better qualified to help than I. This is one subject I really know about.
2: Do you?
0: Do I? For want of a better expression, oh, brother.
2: Why?
0: Why, he says. I married your sister, remember? Not that I'm rambling, mind you. It all went pretty smoothly. Anne and I got on well together right from the start. Fell in love at roughly the same time and... from that day on, never look back. Still, you can't have it all your own way.
2: How do you mean?
0: I did have one obstacle to overcome, and you haven't changed a bit.
2: Oh, I see what you mean. Was I all that much of an obstacle?
0: Were you? Oh, brother-in-law. Let me take you back to those far-off days, to one evening in particular, an evening indelibly engraved on my memory. Anne and I had known each other quite a time by then.
1: Hello, Tony.
0: Hello, darling.
1: Tony, what lovely flowers.
0: For you.
1: Oh, how sweet of you.
0: At a price.
1: I might have known. Let me shut the door first. Now then.
0: Darling.
1: Now may I have the flowers?
0: Mm. Oh, yes. But you've been swindled. They weren't worth that much. In here?
1: Yes.
0: There you are. After you.
1: Oh, thank you.
0: Are we staying in, or would you like to go for a walk?
1: What do you think?
0: It's a lovely evening.
1: Mummy and Daddy are out.
0: But cold.
1: That's settled then.
0: Beautifully settled, darling.
2: Oh, golly.
0: It's not all that cold out, actually. Hello there, David.
2: Hello. Hello, Anne.
1: I thought you were playing cricket this evening.
2: Game's cancelled.
0: Pity.
2: Oh, I don't mind. selfish.
3: Tony's only teasing. I thought you liked cricket.
2: I do, especially batting. Don't get much chance, though.
3: Why's that?
2: Well, it's so jolly easy to get me out.
6: I wish I could believe that.
2: Well, it's the truth. I never get much of an innings.
6: Neither do we.
3: I must go and see to your lovely flowers. Would you mind if I left you with David for a moment?
6: Not a bit. I'd like to have a little chat with him.
3: It won't take me long.
6: Doubt if I can say the same. Oh, I'll open the door for you.
3: Thank you. I wonder if we've got a vase large enough.
6: Wouldn't be any use. He'd only get out.
7: You've just been nice to David.
6: Like a brother. A big brother. Now then, David.
2: Yes?
6: We can always go into the other room if you've got a lot of prep.
2: A lot? Haven't any. We were supposed to have chemistry, but old Stinks forgot.
6: It's enough to make blue litmus turn red. Like to go to the flicks?
2: Well, not all that keen.
6: A walk?
2: Well, yes, all right. Where shall we go?
6: Not all that keen. Why not go in the other room and listen to the wireless?
2: It's not working.
6: You're so right. Oh, well, only one thing left to do.
2: What's that?
6: Change the subject. How are you getting on with your stamp collection? Have you got... Oh, good gracious, that reminds me. I've got one for you, a Luxembourg 1.75 blue on cream.
2: I say, how is it?
6: Oh, dear, how sickening. I've left it in my dressing table drawer.
2: Oh, never mind, next time will do.
6: That's if it's still there by then. I don't know about your mother, but mine has a shocking habit of clearing out drawers. Still, I doubt if she'd throw it away. Hope not, anyway.
2: Do you think she might?
6: Well, you never know with Mother.
2: Golly.
6: Tell you what. Why not go round and fetch it?
2: When, huh?
6: Why not? You'd be sure of it then. Let me see now. You've never been to my house, have you?
2: No.
6: No. Good show. I'll tell you the way. Take a bus to Merivale Rise. Walk down the hill till you come to Mitchell's Road. Turn left. It's a long road. Go right down to the bottom. Left again. Take the fourth turning on your left.
2: I say, half a sec.
6: Too fast for you?
2: Much. You got me going round in circles.
6: How did you guess? I know. I'll draw you a map.
2: Oh, jolly good. How did you get the stamp? Did it come... Oh, here's a pencil.
6: Ah, thanks.
2: Did it come on a letter?
6: No, I bought it.
2: Bought it?
6: As an investment.
2: Why, are you interested in stamps?
6: No, your sister. Your sister told me how keen you are. There you are. Can you follow it?
2: Yes, I think so. Anyway, if I get lost, I can always ask somebody.
6: No, I shouldn't do that. They're all strangers around there. I should take a compass. Very fooling. What's the matter? Something wrong with the map?
2: I was just thinking. Wouldn't it be quicker if I went...
6: Now, David, old chap, I ought to know the way home. I live there. You'd better get cracking. It gets dark about 11. Here we are. Here's your bus fare.
2: Oh, thanks, Tony.
3: There we are. Don't they look lovely?
2: I'm just going round to Tony's house, Anne.
3: Round to Tony?
2: Guess what he's bought me? A Luxembourg 1.75. Cheer.
6: Cheer. Take care.
2: Right off.
3: Tony?
6: Come on.
3: You know what? What have you been up to?
6: Nothing. I got him a stamp, that's all. Come on and sit down. He'll be all right.
3: Does he know the way?
6: He ought to. I give him a map.
3: A map?
6: Oh, well, I mean, I...
3: Why would he want a map? The bus stops at the end of your road.
6: How beautifully you arranged the flowers.
3: I suppose you've sent him miles out of his way.
6: Well, it's a much prettier way.
3: You ought to be ashamed of yourself.
6: Just a second, Anne. You know what he's like. He's spoiled a good many evenings. Your mother and father tactfully go into the other room, leaving us alone. And what happens? In walks little brother.
3: You just go and call little brother back.
6: Oh, no, but Anne...
3: Go on.
6: All right, if you say so.
2: David?
3: I'll get cross.
2: David? David? Oh, you must have gone.
3: Ah, I suppose you're pleased with yourself.
6: No, not very. Sorry, Anne.
3: I should jolly well think so. Did you really buy him a stamp, or have you sent him on a wild goose chase?
6: Oh, no, it's there, all right.
3: I wonder.
6: It is, I promise.
3: I see. So you actually went to all the trouble of buying a stamp so that you could leave it at home and send...
6: Yes, I'm sorry. The rotten trick, I know.
3: A terrible trick. But clever.
6: Oh, then I'm forgiven.
3: On one condition, that next time you're here, you'll give him some batting practice.
6: I did the other evening, for hours. Still, it's a bargain. A wonderful bargain, darling.
2: Oh, golly.
6: Oh, no.
3: We thought you'd gone.
2: No, I went upstairs for my album. Thought I'd better check first, and guess what?
3: What?
2: I've got it.
6: Got it?
2: A Luxembourg 1.75, blue on cream.
6: You go and put the wickets up. I'll be out in a second.
2: Oh, listen. Sorry about that.
6: Were you an obstacle, oh, brother-in-law? Does he come back to you now? Well, does it?
2: No, oh, sorry, I was just thinking. Jeremy collects stamps.
6: Jeremy? Oh, yes, your little obstacle.
2: I wonder if it'll work with him.
6: Well, you've got nothing to lose. Well, price for stamps.
2: Well, not even that. I came across my album the other day.
6: Some people have all the luck.
2: Well, it's certainly worth a try. Trouble is, Jill lives so near here.
6: Yes, but you'd still need a map.
2: That's a thought.
1: David, where did you say... Oh, hello, dear. I didn't hear you come in.
6: I've been in quite a time. You've got a smut in your nose.
1: Oh, that's typical. Wear a new dress, try a new hairstyle, and they're lost on a husband. But a smut, he notices.
6: Oh, give me a chance. Let me see. Yes, very nice. Suits you better that way.
1: What does?
6: Your hair.
1: I haven't changed it.
6: No?
1: Not in years. You think the dress suits me?
6: Haven't I seen you in it before?
1: Obviously not.
6: Well, it's charming.
1: Otherwise, you'd know how long I'd had it.
6: Yes?
1: Of course.
6: Well, there's something different about you.
1: The smut on my nose.
6: Ah, that must be it. Suits you, too.
1: You'll never notice how I look.
6: Oh, you look charming.
1: It's too late now.
6: Well, darling, what's wrong? Had a bad day?
1: No worse than usual.
6: David?
2: Hmm?
6: Isn't it time you went and spruced up?
2: No hurry.
6: Well, go and put the wickets up. I'll be out in a second.
2: Oh, gosh, oh, I see. Oh, right, huh? I can take it in.
1: What was all that about?
6: That's what I was going to ask you. You haven't been yourself lately. Is anything the matter?
1: Not really. Not that I know of.
6: I know better. I'd like to hear my diagnosis. It's quite a common complaint, you know.
1: Is it? Doctor?
6: Very. You're sick. Sick to death of coping with the housework and the children. Even a little sick of me. Am I right?
1: Completely. Apart from the odd word here and there.
6: Such as?
1: Even a little.
6: Let's put me in my place.
1: I'm sorry.
6: No, don't be silly. You've probably been overdoing it.
1: I don't feel tired. Do I look tired?
6: Not a bit. Do you know how you look as far as I'm concerned?
1: How?
6: Exactly as you did when we were first met.
1: Naturally. That's about the last time you looked at me.
6: Oh. It's not true. Not even vaguely. What's more, I can prove it. Here. Use my handkerchief.
1: Huh?
6: It's still there.
1: What?
6: It's smut on your nose.
8: Psyche.
6: Shh. Oh, hello, David. I must have dropped off while I was reading. Well, how do you go? Any progress?
2: None.
6: Why?
2: Usual reason. Jeremy.
6: I thought you were going to try him out with the stamp trick.
2: I did, and guess what?
6: What?
2: He got it.
6: Oh, no.
2: Yes.
6: History repeating itself.
2: With a vengeance.
6: Oh, dear. Well, this calls for a change in strategy. I think. Oh, listen. We might need a couple of babysitters tomorrow night.
2: Oh, that's an idea. Oh, except that, well, I'm not sure I know her well enough to suggest it.
6: All right, then. Suggest coming round to meet us.
2: Well, what's the point if you're not going to be here?
6: It's the whole point, surely. We'll be here to greet her.
2: And then?
6: The disappearing trick. We've completely forgotten we're dining with, for sake of argument, a client of mine. My secretary rings up to remind us. We hurry off, leaving you alone. And how's that?
2: Masterly.
6: My dear chap.
2: Where's Anne, by the way?
6: Oh, she thought she'd have an early night.
2: Oh, good. Did you know what I think she needs? A jolly good tonic.
6: Of a kind.
2: Meaning?
6: In a sense, the mixtures before.
2: I'm sorry, I don't understand.
6: Never mind, you will tomorrow night.
1: Oh, hello, Tony. I thought I heard... What are you hiding?
6: Oh, nothing. Just putting my hat down, that's all. Is Jill here?
1: Yes.
6: Splendid. I suppose Davy's told you the plan.
1: A fictitious dinner date.
6: Exactly.
1: And what do we really do? Tramp the streets?
6: No, we go to the theatre. I've got the tickets. Look.
1: Oh, Tony, how lovely.
9: You're all right. I'll answer it.
6: That'll be my secretary. By the way, I think we ought to wear evening dress.
1: Must we?
6: Afraid so. Doctor's orders.
1: Not for the theatre.
6: No, for dinner afterwards. I booked a table at the Rothschild.
1: Oh, Tony!
6: Oh, that reminds me. There's something else.
1: What?
6: Yeah.
1: Orchids. Oh.
6: I'm going to prove something to you tonight. Prove just how attractive you are.
1: I see. And how do you intend to do that?
6: Easily. All the men will turn and look at you.
1: I hate to mention this, but I haven't got a thing to wear.
6: That'll make them turn all the faster.
1: Tony.
6: Darling. Oh, gosh. Oh, he hasn't changed a bit.
2: That was your secretary. Apparently, you're supposed to be going out tonight.
6: Good gracious.
1: We'd completely forgotten. I'm going to change.
9: I say, Anne seems much more herself tonight.
6: Anne, the mixture's the fall.
9: I'm sorry, I still don't understand.
6: Before we were married, even wives like to be noticed. Something I might have forgotten if I hadn't talked to you. You better get back. Girlfriends hate to be neglected. I'll see you when I come down.
9: Righto. Sorry about that, Jill.
1: That's all right.
9: Well, let's sit down. Would you like me to turn the wireless off?
1: Turn it off? It isn't on.
9: Amazing. I could have sworn I heard music. It must be my heart.
1: Oh, no, that's going too far. It sounds so wrong coming from you.
9: Does it? Why?
1: I don't know. It's not your line.
9: No, it's Tony's. No, I mean...
1: You're sweet.
9: You're wonderful. Oh, gosh, that settles it. I can't cope, and there's an end to it.
1: An end?
9: Definitely. That's my last line.
10: That was A Life of Bliss. The artists taking part were David Bliss, George Cole, Anne Fellows, Diana Churchill, Tony Fellows, Colin Gordon, Psyche the Dog, Percy Edwards, Heather Gray, Annette Kelly, Jill Leslie, Denise Breyer. And this program, which was recorded by the BBC, was written by Godfrey Harrison and produced by Leslie Bridgemont.

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1: Hello, you're listening to Chain Reaction, the Radio 4 show where an endless purgatorial circle of minor celebrities are asked to interview each other until eventually there is simply no one interesting left to speak to. I'm Stuart Lee, I'm a comedian and writer, I'm also 36 years old and a big fan of comic books, and I will fight anyone who has a problem with that. And this week I'm lucky enough to be able to interview one of my favourite comic book creators. Even if you've never heard of today's guest, it's almost certain you've enjoyed some aspect of popular culture that's been influenced by him. He was born in Northampton in 1953, where he continues to reside, presumably as an act of willful defiance. He wrote scripts for various significant superhero comic books in the 80s, including Watchmen, Swamp Thing, and Batman. His story has been made into two financially successful Hollywood films, From Hell and The League of Extraordinary Gentlemen. In recent years, he's written and performed a spoken word piece about William Blake, published a novel called The Voice of the Fire, set in Northampton between the years 4000 BC and 1995, a time span which makes Geoffrey Archer's Cain and Abel look like an act of literary cowardice. And he's also devoted much of his spare time recently to the worship of a Roman snake god called Glycon, who was exposed as a glove puppet sometime in the 2nd century. Please welcome, have you guessed who it is yet? Alan Moore. Thanks for coming.
2: My pleasure.
1: So, for a bit of context, what are the first kind of comics that you ever remember buying?
2: The first comics would have been British publications like the Beano, the Beezer, the Dandy. For the working classes, British comics were just something that you had, like Ricketts. and so it was kind of automatic. And it was pretty much the same kind of lives that me and my friends were actually enduring, you know, so to read about them wasn't that exotic.
1: So what was the stuff you saw that was different to that?
2: In the market stalls in Northampton, I can remember that there was one place that used to specialise in these very bright four-colour DC and Marvel superhero comics. These would have been back in 1960 when this kind of big superhero boom was just kicking off.
1: I mean, an interesting thing about it is you talk about it being on a market stall, you know, and it's not in a designated comic book store or whatever. And I think when we were young, if you're interested in American comic books, you had to kind of seek them out. There wasn't a distribution network. They were mainly brought over because they were used for
2: ballast.
1: For
2: they
1: ships.
2: Were ballast, yeah.
1: There can be no higher compliment for a writer than to feel that his work was ultimately used as ballast for a ship. Kind of. I mean, basically, there's two major comic companies then, weren't there, which was DC, which was Batman, Superman, Wonder Woman, and Marvel, Spider-Man, and the Hulk, and Fantastic Four.
2: Yeah, I mean, like, with the DC comics were always a lot more true blue. Very enjoyable, but they were big, brave uncles and aunties who kind of probably insisted upon a high standard of, you know, mental and physical hygiene.
1: Right.
2: And, like, whereas the Stan Lee stuff...
1: The Marvel comics.
2: He went from one-dimensional characters. Their only characteristic was that they dressed up in costumes and did good. You know, whereas Stan Lee would... He had this huge breakthrough of two-dimensional characters.
1: Yeah.
2: So, like, they dress up in costumes and do good, but they've got a bad heart.
1: Right.
2: Or a kind
1: of...
2: Bad leg. Yeah. You know. I mean, I actually did for a long while think that having a bad leg was an actual character trait.
1: Yeah. You know. It's almost enough, isn't it?
2: It worked for Byron. Yeah, I mean, like, the superheroes, it only really works when you're a kid, to be honest.
1: Yeah.
2: I mean, like, when I was actually, I think, 7, I decided what I wanted to do with my life, which was to actually put on a costume and fight crime.
1: Right.
2: And, well, it's obvious, but what else are you going to do?
1: Yeah.
2: You know? And I got my mum to make me a costume. Well, it wasn't really a costume, it was a kind of a vest, and I wore Wellingtons, because that was the nearest I could get to the sort of superhero boots, and I got a mask on. And I remember hiding in a tree. And I don't know what I was thinking.
1: Is that your special power?
2: I jumped down. Yeah, I could hide in trees at will.
1: Yeah.
2: And I remember sort of jumping down and surprising, well, frightening.
3: Yeah.
2: My school friends. And they knew who I was instantly. They said, why are you doing this, Alan? Why are you dressed like this? And that was a revelation. Because, I mean, all Clark Kent had to do was to just kind of mess his hair up a little bit and take the glasses off. And nobody even noticed that him and Superman were the only people in Metropolis with blue hair.
3: Yeah. Well, a lot of your subsequent work has been characterised by a desire to kind of expose the limitations of the superhero genre, and it sounds like you were doing that from a very early age.
2: That was... I realised the limitations of the superhero genre from an early age, put it like that.
3: The first Marvel comic you bought was Fantastic Four 3.
2: Yeah.
3: Is that right?
2: Yeah.
3: I looked at a reprint of that today, and I was wondering... That issue was The Menace of the Miracle Man, issue 3.
2: Yes, that's right, yeah.
3: Which, given your subsequent involvement in magic and the occult, there's some great lines in it. Look, the Miracle Man, they say, he is actually floating in the air. He can do anything. And he says, bar, next to my power, the Fantastic Four are nothing. I sneer at their puny powers. I mock their childish feats. He's basically a magician who goes bad.
2: That has obviously had a huge influence on me. I mean, I've taken him as a role model in many regards.
3: He declares war on the human race and intends to conquer the earth.
2: Yeah, that's fair enough.
3: All right. So how did you get from being a comics fan then to actually drawing and writing stuff?
2: I suppose that come around about the age of 25, I was married and we'd got our first child on the way. And I'd always had a vague idea that it would be nice at some point in the future to actually make my living out of doing something that I enjoyed rather than something that I despised.
3: Yeah.
2: Which was like everything other than comics, you know. And so I figured that, you know, my wife was pregnant. If I didn't give up the job and make a stab at some kind of artistic career before the baby was born, then I know the limits of my courage, and I wouldn't have been up for doing it after I'd got these big imploring eyes staring up at me, you know. So I quit and I did practically nothing for a year. Well, I was convinced I was doing something. I was starting all of these gigantic space operas that I was going to sort of sell to 2000 AD. I was going to write them and draw them. And like, I think about 6 months later, I'd got one page half penciled. Some inks, and I just thought, why am I doing this? And actually, I realised it was because I was never going to finish it.
3: Right. So you set yourself an impossible task.
2: Yeah, so that
3: you
2: I'd never have to be judged.
3: Yeah.
2: At that point, I decided to get serious, and a friend of mine, Steve Moore, no relation, who'd been working in comics since he was 16, told me how to actually lay out a script.
3: Right.
2: And I started submitting stuff to the British comic scene, and it all went on from there, really.
3: Yeah, I mean, you mentioned 2000 AD there. That was quite a big deal, wasn't it, for giving an outlet to British talent?
2: Well, it was. I think that it was because you'd got really funny, cynical writers working on 2000 AD at that time.
3: Yeah.
2: This was mainly Pat Mills and John Wagner, who had previously spent 11 years working on the British girls' comics.
3: Right.
2: And they had grown cynical and possibly actually evil during this time. Because I think it was John who used to write a strip called The Blind Ballerina. And it, as the title suggests, it was about a ballerina who was blind. And John would just try to put her into increasingly worse situations. At the end of each episode, you'd have her evil uncle saying, yes, come with me, you're going out onto the stage of the Albert Hall where you're going to give your premiere performance, and it's the fast lane of the M1.
3: Right.
2: And she's sort of pirouetting, and there's trucks bearing down on her. And
3: but those kind of things that were inappropriate in girls' comics became a staple of 2000 AD, the British science fiction comic.
2: Well, hell, they were funny, even in the girls' comics. Yeah. But when John had got a science fiction comic to play with, he could really amp up the humour. And I saw this stuff, and I thought, these people are intelligent, there's satirical stuff. I could maybe write something that would play to this audience and would also be interesting for me to write.
3: I guess the kind of highest profile work you'd offer that was V for Vendetta.
2: I was looking back at some of the actual British comic characters that I remembered from when I'd been a child, and most of them were sociopaths. You know, you look at all the American heroes, and that's what they are, they're heroes. But I don't know whether it's something to do with Robin Hood or Harry Wood the Wake or Dick Turpin or all of these other thoroughly unpleasant people that we've made into Mad Frankie Fraser, you know, that we sort of, we love a gallant rogue, and we also love a murdering, psychotic, horrific travesty of a human being, you know. But I thought that maybe I could exploit this. I mean, maybe I could have a character where you've got some kind of grim, totalitarian police state in Britain of the unreachably far future, like 1997.
3: Yeah. One of your visions of that nightmare future was that there would be surveillance cameras on every street.
2: Yeah. I don't know if we were doing a Braille edition, but David Blunkett or somebody got hold of it, didn't they?
3: Yeah.
2: This is all my fault in some obscure way, you know.
3: That strip was about a character who kind of wanted to destroy British government and society. Did that reflect some kind of anger that you felt yourself during the Thatcher years?
2: Well, it was, yeah. I think I'd always had a lot of sympathy with anarchy. And during the Thatcher years, this was about 1981 that I'd have started writing V for Vendetta, 1982, something like that. The riots were kicking off at Southall and Toxteth, and all of a sudden, what had been a relatively stable country had now got very heavy-handed riot police going in and beating up demonstrators. It was starting to look a bit futuristic and a bit grim.
3: Right.
2: Basically, with V for Vendetta, I'd got this fascist police state, and I'd got this very romantic anarchist terrorist. There's still been some talk about doing a film of V for Vendetta, but I don't know whether America is ready for the terrorist
3: events
2: hero.
3: Events got ahead of it
2: just
3: a bit,
2: yet, you know. But
3: there was a film of one of the other characters you closely associated with. Swamp Thing was an existing DC character that was kind of your break into...
2: I've started to win a few awards over here for things like V for Vendetta.
3: Yeah.
2: And these awards were voted for by 50 people in anoraks with awful social lives. And the Americans, however, to them, every award is an Oscar.
3: Mm.
2: And so they thought that I was an award-winning British genius. And
3: so they rewarded you by giving you one of their most unpopular characters.
2: Yeah, well, it was much better to be given a comic that was on the verge of cancellation.
3: Yeah. Well, you took it from 17,000 to 100,000, didn't you? Over the
2: something
3: time
2: like
3: you
2: that.
3: Yeah. There was a lot of characters. There was the Heap, there was Man Thing in Marvel Comics, and Swamp Thing. They were all basically the same, which was a man who looked like he was sort of made of vegetables that lived in a swamp.
2: Yeah.
3: And you did a standard Alan Moore move of taking the character on and totally changing a whole backstory of it and starting from scratch again, didn't you?
2: Killed him off in the first issue.
3: Yeah.
2: You know, and people stood still for it because it was a dopey premise. The whole thing that the book hinged upon was that there was this tragic individual who is basically like Hamlet covered in snot. He just walks around feeling sorry for himself, and that's understandable.
3: Yeah.
2: I mean, I would do, you know, but everybody knows that his quest to regain his lost humanity, that's never going to happen.
3: No.
2: Because as soon as he does that, the book finishes.
3: Right.
2: And even the most naive reader is surely aware of that.
3: Yeah.
2: So I thought, let's turn it around and make that not an issue anymore. Let's see what's interesting about being a vegetable creature.
3: Yeah.
2: You could kind of make him a kind of a swamp god. You could make him a kind of an elemental force. You could also use him to talk about environmental issues. There was actually quite a lot of application that you could give to this big kind of animate manure pot, really, you know, compost heap. We did a kind of a tour of America where we were taking some of the standard horror tropes, vampires, werewolves, and tying them into things that were social problems in America at the time. That was quite instructive, actually, because there was no problem at all with doing stories that suggested that Americans were racist, sexist, all the rest of it. They said, yeah, we are, and thank you for pointing it out to us, you know. And then I did a story that suggested that perhaps if they didn't have quite so many handguns, it might be a generally nicer place to live. And they went berserk. But
3: so it's like someone going, I picked up this comic about a sentient vegetable in good faith.
2: And then
3: I found
2: me
3: out
2: It told me that I didn't have the right to sort of
3: subtext to it. After that, I suppose you got allowed to play with the original characters for DC that you'd created for Watchmen, which is to this day something of a phenomena in the comic book industry. It had your name banded around, the smiley face of the covers of Watchmen tied in with the kind of acid house movement as well. It was very much a pop cultural phenomenon. What's the sort of premise of Watchmen then?
2: It was extending the premise of a previous work of Moyne, Marvel Man.
3: Right.
2: That was a reinvention of a 1950s character. It had always been a very innocent, naive American superhero knockoff. But it was putting a character like that into a real, or at least more realistic, world. And that seemed interesting.
3: Yeah.
2: It was like I was saying earlier about the motivation for superheroes and how difficult that is. Because there aren't really any sensible motivations for dressing as a bat and fighting. I mean, like, you know, your parents get killed in front of your eyes. That's tough, you know.
3: Yeah.
2: I mean, no one's saying that that isn't difficult and it wouldn't be traumatic. But a bat.
3: I like the classic. There's a classic image from a very early Batman comic where, confronted with the death of his parents, Bruce Wayne says, "Now I will dress as a bat." I mean, that's not come out in 20th century psychology as a standard response.
2: Yeah, well, I mean, look, I did a parody of it in one of my recent comics where I have the main character's parents gunned down in front of his eyes, and he says, "My parents have been gunned down in front of my eyes. I will become a mumbling, traumatised street person and scare everybody, not just criminals."
3: We'll talk about the 500-page... comic strip about the Jack the Ripper murders, which is probably one of the things that a kind of casual listener will know you from, in that there was a Hollywood film of it a couple of years ago with Johnny Depp.
2: From Hell.
3: From Hell, yeah, which was adapted from your work, but you've never seen it.
2: Yeah, well, when adapted very loosely.
3: Yeah. I suppose the beauty of the comic book is you've got these 40 pages of footnotes. It's not really about Jack the Ripper, it's about how we relate to the city of London, I suppose,
2: yeah,
3: and the psychological overtones. What that's boiled down into in the film is a thing about a bloke who goes around killing women.
2: Killing women,
3: yeah.
2: I mean, which was what we were trying to avoid in the book itself.
3: Yeah.
2: There have been innumerable films about Jack the Ripper. And I'd kind of got a bit sick of the way that Jack the Ripper, it was a kind of pornography. And I don't mean that in a good way.
3: No.
2: You know, it was a pornography of violence.
3: Yeah.
2: It was just this standard setup where you've got the unrealistically attractive Whitechapel prostitute who's obviously got a great wardrobe manager, great skincare specialist, and like she's walking home, she's perhaps singing some sort of musical song in a slightly tipsy voice, and then she'll turn down an alleyway and you'll see this shadow follow her down the alleyway, the shadow of the top hat, the Gladstone bag.
3: Mm.
2: Her footsteps start to get faster and you can see the fear in her eyes, and then, you know, it's a dead end. She turns round, she starts to scream, you see the raised knife, and then it cuts to a policeman saying, "Oh my God," and blowing his whistle.
3: Well, that's
2: a pornography.
3: Yeah, well, what you're talking about there is a kind of eroticisation of sexual violence.
2: Yeah, that's not exciting. That's just horrible. And when the film came out, inevitably, they make it a whodunit.
3: Yeah.
2: Inevitably, the prostitutes are all implausibly attractive again. You know, I mean, I thought it was much better to sort of say, practically from the second chapter, yeah, this is William Gull, who was the person that I picked as a fictional culprit for the Jack the Ripper crimes. And then not to talk about who did it, but to talk about what happened, because to a large degree, I think that murder, which is a horrible human event, it's kind of been turned into a middle-class parlour game by a lot of very well-meaning lady novelists.
3: Yeah. You seem to be applying to the Jack the Ripper story then the same kind of thing that you said to the superheroes, is not who did this, but why did they do it?
2: Well, exactly.
3: I'm assuming you haven't seen the film of The League of Extraordinary Gentlemen either.
2: No. No, in fact, I've... I'm getting worse instead of better with regard to the films. I've had a spectacular tantrum. Even by my standards, I surprised myself. You know, I've decided that I don't want anything more to do with films at all.
3: Yeah,
2: after the stuff with the League, there'd been some minor lawsuit with somebody claiming that I'd got the idea from an American and an American Hollywood screenwriter, and you can imagine how I felt about that.
3: Yeah.
2: So I thought, if I'm going to react, I may as well overreact, you know. So I said, right, that's it. No more Hollywood films. I don't want... And if they do make films of my work, then I want my name taken off of them, and I want all the money given to the artists.
3: Right.
2: And I thought, God, that sounds principled and almost heroic. And then I got a phone call from Karen Berger the next Monday. She's an editor at DC Comics. And she said, yeah, we're going to be sending you a huge amount of money before the end of the year because they're making this film of your Constantine character with Keanu Reeves. And I said, right, okay, well, take my name off of it and distribute my money amongst the other artists. And I thought, well, yeah, that was difficult, but I did it. And I feel good. I feel pretty good about myself, you know. And then I saw David Gibbons, who I'd done Watchmen with, and he was saying, oh, Alan, guess what? They're making the Watchmen film. And I said, with tears streaming down my face, I said, take my name off of it, David. You have all the money. And then I got a check for the V for Vendetta film. I mean, this was just... This was within 3 days, you
3: know. Does that make you believe that there was some kind of God punishing you for your...
2: Punishing me, yeah, or at least he'd got a kind of a sense of humour,
3: yeah.
2: You know, that I don't know what I was thinking of, but I've said it now, so I've got to kind of stick with it. But on the other hand, just for the look on Hollywood producers' faces, if he doesn't want the money, what does he want?
3: Yeah. Yeah. No, you can't put a price on that, can you?
2: You can't. Not that sort of entertainment.
3: Yeah. Just the weird thing about you going through all that sort of darkness of from hell and those very sinister notions is that the next work I was kind of aware of is you're going back to much more innocent approach to the superhero genre with Supreme and some of the subsequent stuff with ABC. Well, you weren't embarrassed about there being a super dog and whatever. In fact,
2: I loved all that stuff.
3: Yeah.
2: I mean, like, I remembered what it was that I'd actually enjoyed about Superman when I'd been a kid. And, yeah, all right, there's the power fantasy, I suppose. You know, like, gosh, if I was Superman, then people wouldn't beat me up. But that's not really it. I think that it was purely because Superman and characters like that, they suddenly opened up this kind of wonderful dimension of the imagination that I previously hadn't had access to, because these ideas were brilliantly stupid. You know, I mean, dogs with capes. and Batman's dog had got a mask.
3: Yeah.
2: In case any of the other dogs recognised him.
3: What I always regretted in Supreme, the Superman pastiche, is even though you took on a lot of the really ridiculous things about the Superman myth, you didn't have a Super Moby Dick of Space character. I don't know if you remember that. The Super Moby Dick of Space, did that ever...
2: Was this
3: no.
2: a wonderful dream
3: it was
2: that
3: a,
2: you
3: no,
2: had?
3: It was, it was a whale. It's in an early 70s Superman. It's a whale in space with a little...
2: With a
3: white, with a little red cape on, yeah, and it flies around.
2: I wish I'd remembered that. I'm going to check it out now that you've
3: mentioned
2: it.
3: Well, there might be some opportunity for a kind of dark take on that, where it kind of comes back, perhaps with some grudge against whalers or something.
2: I'd give him, depth and traumas and things like that, and issues.
3: Yeah.
2: Yeah.
3: Issues. A bad leg.
2: Bad leg, definitely, yeah.
3: The last thing I wanted to talk about, there's a comic you do through ABC called Promethea, mm-hmm. which looks like a kind of Wonder Woman-derived notion of a young girl with a secret identity of this kind of magical Amazon hero. Mm-hmm. But you described it yourself as a magical drone disguised as a superhero comic. Presumably that dovetails into a position you found yourself in, that's a big part of your life.
2: Well, when I was just about to turn 40, I was just reviewing my options, and I thought, well, I could... have a midlife crisis and just bore everybody senseless by going around saying, what's it all about, what's the secret of life, things. Or I could actually really, really disturb and terrify them by actually saying, yes, I've decided to become a magician. I've decided to become a master sorcerer, you know, and that really put them on the spot, because it sounds so obviously mad.
3: Yeah.
2: But they didn't seem to want to argue it with me, because I'd thought it through quite well.
3: Yeah.
2: You know, I mean, my initial stance was to tell all my friends and loved ones, look, I don't know what I'm doing with this. It sounds like it's probably dangerous. According to all the literature I've read, 9/10 of them all end up barmy. You know, it's sort of... So if it looks like I'm going mad, then perhaps you could kind of pull me out of this. And,
3: right.
2: And they were saying, yeah, so, like, how are we going to know? and I said, yeah, good point. So the only thing that I could think of was, if the standard of my work or my amount of productivity starts to drop, that is a time to get concerned. And that didn't happen. If anything, I have probably been much more productive, certainly over this last 4 or 6 years.
3: I noticed the American writer Robert Anton Wilson on a list of 10 Alan Moore heroes. He experimented with following a different religion every week, or a different belief system, to see if they would work. And he started off with Catholicism, Buddhism, whatever, and by the end of the book he's just getting litter out of bins and trying to divine it like runes. He was kind of the opinion that if you stuck to a belief system, you would see it confirmed in the world around you. And is that kind of what you were doing here?
2: Just choosing an option?
3: Yeah,
2: I mean,
3: seeing if it works.
2: To see if this works. And it's like, basically that is true. If you adopt the belief system, a belief will change your entire way of perceiving things.
3: It's funny, because when I was kind of mapping out the narrative of this interview, I sort of thought that talking about your experiments with magic at the end would bring it to a close, but it feels like it opens up a whole
2: it's
3: other
2: a whole can of worms.
3: Area. So I don't really know how to stop this now. It would be good if you could just say something kind of pithy that will that will help stop it. Because
2: that's wildly optimistic, still. I really don't think I could. I mean, I suppose the thing with magic is that a lot of it is about writing anyway. To cast a spell, that's a fancy way of saying spelling. A grimoire, the big book of magical secrets, that's a French way of saying grammar. It's all about language and writing. It's all about incantation. It's all about all these things. And so magic, really, it turns out to just be a continuation of the stuff that I've been doing anyway, using certain arrangements of words or images to affect people's consciousness.
3: You know what? That sounds like a good end. Ladies and gentlemen, thanks very much for coming, Alan Moore.
2: Thank you. I mean, the early Superman stuff, a lot of people don't realise this, but there was an editor at that time called Mort Wiesinger,
3: right,
2: who has got a reputation in comics as being one of the most brutal and brutalising editors that anybody ever worked for. Apparently, most of the stuff in Superman was all stuff that came out of him under analysis.
3: Right.
2: Presumably his family had come to America after some pogroms,
3: yeah,
2: somewhere in Eastern Europe. And so there you've got the home planet that was destroyed. And all of these other dopey elements of the Superman myth, you suddenly trace them back to this very flawed and unlikable, but kind of tragic human being.
3: That's strange, isn't it? Because we've been talking about trying to find some kind of psychological justification for all these superhero archetypes, and then you find, right, it's been there under your nose all the time.
2: All the time. If I ever was going to handle the Superman story again, I'd probably want to start with the story of Mort Wiesinger, how this guy had come to create this American legend out of his own neuroses.
3: And it is a very American legend, that, the immigrant arriving in a new country,
2: it's
3: isn't
2: it? It's the American story. Yeah. I mean, I know that because of Nietzsche, the Superman myth does lend itself very well to fascism, but it's worth remembering that during the Second World War, the Germans referred to Superman as Super Jew.
3: Right.
2: Because he'd been created by two Jewish guys from Cleveland,
3: yeah,
2: Siegel and Shuster. In the early comics industry, there were an awful lot of Jewish people there.
3: Yeah, and it's almost as if those European expatriates on the run from pogroms arrive in America, and the only way they could, their only contribution to the war effort was being able to create these propaganda figures that in four colour comic books would be fighting the Nazis.
2: Yeah, but they can't fight the Nazis. Yeah. It doesn't look like anybody can fight the Nazis, but they're going to invent somebody in a tight costume and a cape who can throw Hitler over the moon.
3: Yeah.
2: You know?
3: You were getting stuff into Marvel Comics' Doctor Who comic as well around that time, were you?
2: Doctor Who, yeah. I mean, I enjoyed doing them. I mean, they were paying me for them. But I've never really been a huge fan of Doctor Who since William Hartnell.
3: So the slightly inadequate, badly thought-out world, Doctor Who, isn't it? I was very excited to be asked to play a Cyberman.
2: Really?
3: Yeah, in a Doctor Who audio recording last year. I did a Cyberman. I was an engineer bloke on this planet. So I did it with a kind of pronounced Birmingham accent, because he was supposed to be a kind of, a mechanical sort of character. Then I got taken over by the Cybermen, and I had this great scene where my brain was taken out, and I had to go, like that. And you speak through a kind of vocoder, or whatever they're called, when you're a Cyberman. And I said to the producer, now I'm a Cyberman, even though I've got this robot voice, should I still have elements of a Birmingham accent? And what I wanted to know was, did cyber technology replace just motor neurone functions, or did it affect you at a kind of personality level? And he didn't know the answer. He didn't know, and I felt...
2: That is a bit of a poser, though, isn't
3: I know,
2: it?
3: Yeah, but you'd think, after 40 years of it, there'd be some kind of guidelines for these things.
2: Yeah. I mean, perhaps that was the first time that anyone had thought of putting a cyber brummy into Doctor Who, you know?
3: But, yeah. I mean, all that kind of led into your Batman piece, The Killing Joke, where you had Batman and the Joker as kind of slightly psychopathic
2: that's
3: figures.
2: That's the thing that I actually... That's probably the work of mine that I'm least fond of, because there's a lot of nasty things happening in that. And, I mean, the profundity in The Killing Joke is that actually Batman and the Joker are pretty similar. But, like, they're not real. It does you as an audience no good to have it pointed out that Batman and the Joker are a bit similar, because they're both preposterous characters. Yeah. So, yeah, that's one that... Brian Bolland did a wonderful job on the artwork, but as for my writing, no, that's not one of my finest hours.
3: So in some way, do you look back at the next 10 years of superhero comics whereby people tried to impose these psychological motivations and extreme violence on characters that were basically invented in the 30s to entertain children with some feeling of responsibility
2: and weight?
3: Yeah, it's your fault. Is that what you're
2: saying? It's almost, I mean, like, to be fair to The Killing Joke, I thought it was one of the worst things that I've ever written. But on looking at some of the Batman graphic novels that came after it, I realised that it is, in fact, a masterpiece.

0: But on looking at some of the Batman graphic novels that came after it, I realised that it is in fact a mask. because all of a sudden, you'd get all of these innocent comic characters that had been created in the 30s, 40s, 50s, 60s, meant to entertain children, and all of a sudden, every character is suddenly turning out to be a psychopath or a brutal, callous sadist. I mean, when you've got, like, I don't know, Casper the Friendly Ghost with a chainsaw and sort of a collection of human fingers, you know, it's... the point is being missed somewhere.
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3: So it's our time-travelling comedy now. Back in 1834, Ned needs root canal work, but 21st century Jason needs lessons in 19th century courting.
4: 1834 by Jim Poyser. Episode 4, Dentists and Lovers.
5: Oh, Ned. Ned.
6: Oi, Ned.
7: I'm sorry, Lord Tarquin. I was miles away. I'm thinking about this brooding toothache that's been raging away inside my cheek for the past fortnight. What can I possibly do about it?
6: Go to the dentist?
7: You must be joking. Be strapped to a chair and tortured for half an hour. I'd have more fun at the hands of Napoleon's secret police.
6: Yes, it does seem to be a truth across the ages that a trip to the dentist is about as much fun as snagging your plums in your zipper.
7: Is that right, sir? I'd have thought in the 21st century or wherever you say you come from, you'd really sort a dentist out.
6: Nah, not really. You still sit there with your gob wide open while some sadist in a smock comes at you with an array of sinister metallic implements. And that's just the scale and poly.
7: Well, at least they've got implements in your time, sir. Round here, they just punch you in the face repeatedly.
6: Maybe we have moved on a bit in our day. They do tend to fight shy of punching you in the face, unless you get hysterical.
7: Yeah, I bet there's lots of things from the 21st century you wish you had round here.
6: Well, there's millions of gadgets.

0: It's, of course. It's funny. When I first got here, I thought life would be meaningless without being able to remote access my voicemails or download MP3 tracks onto my Palm Pilot. And I was right. Walked down to the lodge this morning, 5 minutes there and back, had absolutely nothing to preoccupy myself. I mean, what's a man supposed to do?
1: You could have whistled a popular tune from the music hall.
0: Well, even if I knew the tune to What's Grandpapa Doing in the Bushes, I'm not sure I'd whistle it.
1: Oh, it goes like this.
0: Yes, all right, Ned. Anyway, it's more the attitudes I miss.
1: Oh, such as?
0: Well, for instance, women. In my day, you just ask them out. Round here, you have to go through a great big rigmarole. You have to be a suitor, visit her father, sit with her in the drawing room while she plays on the piano.
1: Yeah, you don't have to do that with the girls from the village, sir.
0: Yeah, well, they're peasants, aren't they? They'll sleep with anyone.
1: Well, yeah, that's the theory. Trouble is, I can't get any of them to sleep with me.
0: What? Not even Easy Nora?
1: Easy Nora has mended her ways. No chance, Nora, they're calling her now. It's just my luck. The whole village has had a whale of a time doing it every which way with her. But by the time I come along, she's shut up shop.
0: Yeah, well, perhaps she's just too classy for you. But I'm sure the right lady will come along, Ned. Might help if you stopped clutching your jaw the whole time, though. You're never going to pull the ladies looking like the bloke out of Edward Munch's The Scream.
1: Oh, me tooth!
2: Father, you sent for me.
3: Ah, Tarquin, thanks for popping in.
2: You on the port already? It's a bit early, isn't it?
3: It's 8:30 in the morning early.
2: Give us some, then.
3: No, sir, I shall not, because I'm afraid it is on the most grave matter that I summon you here this morn.
2: Ing, morning.
3: Do not attempt to rile me. Your behaviour has been disgraceful enough already.
2: What are you on about? What have I done?
3: You see this?
2: Your hand?
3: A letter, sir, from Sir Gideon Ainsworthy.
2: Our neighbour, you mean?
3: Yes, inviting you to honour your commitment to his daughter, Fanny.
2: I didn't know he had a daughter called Fanny.
3: Oh, you knew her right enough when she came to our summer ball.
2: Oh, was she the one who dived off the mantelpiece during the quadrille?
3: Oh, no, no, that was your great-aunt Cecile. Once she's got a few cocktails inside her, she absolutely loses it.
2: I think we'd all had a few cocktails that day.
3: You ought to watch your drinking, son. Where's that bottle of port gone?
2: It wasn't Fanny I got into a fight with, was it?
3: No, that was a policeman. You remember when they came to break up the party?
2: Oh, it's all a blank, I'm afraid, Father.
3: Well, you better get your thinking cap on, because according to this letter, she's expecting you to marry her.
2: To marry her? Oh, God, what did I do?
3: Apparently you held her hand.
2: What, and now I've got to get hitched?
3: Oh, they're very old-fashioned. Sticklers for protocol. They left the party in a huff after someone passed Sir Gideon the port from the right.
2: I thought you were supposed to pass it from the right.
3: Yes, but it was slightly below room temperature.
2: Oh, dear, Papa. What am I to do? I don't want to marry Fanny.
3: Yes, well, you should have thought about that before you went around holding her hand in flagrant breach of etiquette.
2: Is she sure I held her hand?
3: Yes, it's all in the letter. He held her hand and whispered sweet nothings in her ear. My Fanny, my Fanny, my dear sweet Fanny.
2: Oh, lummy. Would it be considered a breach of etiquette to rip the letter into pieces and send it back to Sir Gideon with the legend "Shove It" emblazoned on the envelope?
3: I haven't consulted my Debrett's lately, but I imagine it would. Oh, you must make it up to her. Do you realise the position Sir Gideon holds?
2: You mean that thing he does with his shoulders?
3: I mean, sir, his wide circle of political and aristocratic contact.
2: Are you saying you're prepared to marry me off merely to garner property, money and influence?
3: Absolutely goddamn right I am. And what's wrong with that? I had to marry your mother, didn't I? Lord rest her soul and all that, but she was no oil painting, as you can tell from this watercolour.
2: Ooh, she is a bit ropey, isn't she? Ooh. Oh, looks like I'm going to have to do the right thing by Fanny, then.
3: Indeed you are, Tarkers, and just remember, etiquette, etiquette, etiquette.
2: What are you saying?
3: I'm saying etiquette. Now, get over to my right-hand side and pass us that port.
4: Sir Gideon.
5: Yeah, not coming in like that.
4: What do you mean?
5: You have an umbrella, sir. Yeah, well, it looked like rain.
6: Have you never been taught that if you are making a short call, you should carry a hat and your cane in your hand, but never an umbrella?
5: No. Mind you, I never listened half the time at school.
6: And where is your card?
5: Oh, aye. Yes, your card. There you go.
6: What do you call this?
5: It's my card.
6: It is too large for a gentleman's card. It is more like a lady's card.
5: Oh, I'm sorry about that.
6: And what are you doing with your hand?
5: I was going to shake hands with you, you know, in a friendly manner.
6: Do you not know, sir, that you should never offer your hand to a person older than yourself?
5: Look, can I come in or what? I'm here to do right by your daughter.
6: You'll come in when I say so. Oh, sir, I haven't even started on your attire yet. Now, there are 7 basic rules when it comes to frock coats. The first rule, and the most important, is that the revers and the collars and the cuffs should measure 4¾ inches, no less and no more. The buttons on the front shall be 3, and the buttons on the back shall be 2.
7: Here she is. Here's Miss Fanny. What are you doing?
8: I was going to get up. I thought a daughter was obliged to get to her feet when her father entered the room.
7: Not in her own house.
8: No, no, not in her own house, unless he's accompanied by a non-family member.
7: The exception being when she is eaten.
8: But I've finished.
7: Oh, well, you must get up then. Tarquin, you remember Fanny?
9: Oh, yes, of course. Enchanté, mademoiselle.
7: Nay, hey, less of that, less of that. How was the soup, Fanny?
8: Most agreeable, father.
7: I hope you ate it with a tablespoon. Spoon and not a dessert spoon.
8: Of course.
9: A spoon's just a spoon, isn't it?
7: Tish, tish, sir, you have a lot to learn between now and the wedding. When it comes to soup, the tablespoon shows sober forbearance, whereas the dessert spoon is an instrument of abomination.
9: I see.
8: The veal pie was nice.
7: And as it was a pie, you, of course, utilized only a fork.
8: No, I used a knife as well. Because
7: there was asparagus on the plate. Oh, begad, Fanny will make a lady of you yet. Oh, right. Well, that's you. Nicely limbered up, Fanny. I shall leave you two lovebirds alone for a few minutes now to relax. But that obviously doesn't mean deviating for 1 second from sitting bolt upright in your chairs, as is befitting in a decorous household.
9: Oh, flipping heck, he's a die-hard for propriety, all right. Can I nick a bit of this cheese? So presumably now he's gone out of the room, you'll kick your shoes off, lie on the couch and light a cigarette.
8: You won't get a word out of me all the while you hold your cheese knife like that.
10: Ah, brother. Back from your courting so soon.
9: Henry, I'm having a total nightmare.
10: It seems the course of true love does not run smooth for either of us.
9: Oh, you've not split up with Millicent again, have you? What have you done this
10: time? No, it wasn't me this time, honestly. She's got a new fellow. Over at Dingleton House.
9: What, Lord Rothwood? Get out of here.
10: No, if only it were Lord Rothwood. This is far more embarrassing.
9: Lady Rothwood?
10: No. It's a chap called Mellors.
9: Who's Mellors? I've never heard of him.
10: The gamekeeper.
9: A member of the lower orders.
10: That's not on. And that's what I said to Millie. Do you know what she replied?
9: Go on.
10: I like a bit of rough. You're a bit squeaky clean for me.
9: Yeah, well, she could have a point there.
10: Oh, so what am I supposed to do, eh? Climb through a window at 2 a.m. with a couple of dead partridges strapped in my belt and say, "Ooh, there's a dirty bitch, take thy clothes off."
9: Well, you could give it a go.
10: It's just so uncouth.
9: The ladies like that sometimes, though. Bit of primitivism.
10: I thought they liked higher things, like art and music.
9: Well, they like those things too, such as their paradoxical nature.
10: Well, I'm not sure I'd be very good at being primitive. I'm too well brought up.
9: Well, you don't have to go the whole hog, do you?
10: What do you mean?
9: Well, why don't you just try being a bit offhand with her? It can't be that difficult, can it?
10: Well, it's difficult for me. I'm just so stuck up.
9: Okay, let's practice. So she says, "Could you pass me that book, please, Henry?" What would you normally say to that?
10: I'd say, "Of course, my sweet, sweet angel. It is always a pleasure to aid you, for you have opened my eyes and caused me to see this wondrous truth, the sudden revelation of all that is lovely and divine in a human soul."
9: Yeah, well, you want to knock all that on the head, don't you?
10: It was one of my set pieces, that is.
9: Too needy. It'll drive her away.
10: Go on, then. What should I say?
9: How about just saying, "What?" Go on, I'll be here. "Would you pass me that book, please, Henry?"
10: What?
9: Yeah, but sound more miserable.
11: Miserable?
9: Yeah, like one of your best whippets has just had to be put down.
11: What?
9: Bit more angry.
11: What?
9: That's it. All right, let's try another one. Shall I play you a gay barcarolle on the piano, Henry?
11: What?
9: That's good, but why not vary it a bit?
11: Flipping heck, I've only just got the hang of the last one.
9: How about...
11: Sod it. Okay, then.
9: Shall I play you a gay barcarolle on the piano, Henry?
11: I thought we were doing this.
9: No, I'm pretending to be Millicent again.
11: Oh!
9: Shall I play you a gay barcarolle on the piano, Henry?
11: Sod it.
9: You see, that's perfect. She'll be back in your arms in no time.
11: How about... Sod it, you old slag!
9: I think maybe that's going a bit too far. You don't want to run before you can walk.
11: Right, yes, you're right. Exciting. Still, thanks anyway, brother. Only wish I could give you some decent advice about Fanny.
9: Oh, don't worry about her. I'll muddle through. Actually, I was thinking of trying it on a bit myself.
11: How do you mean?
9: Well, there's no point going out with a girl if the best you can hope for when you get her alone is a lengthy diatribe on how tightly to strap up your corset without offending the vicar.
11: That's funny. I was asking myself that very question this morning.
9: Yeah, well, don't. Think uncouth, Henry. Monosyllable said in an angry way.
11: What?
9: Perfect.
8: Would you pass me that book, please, my love?
12: Of course, my sweet angel, it is always a pleasure to aid you, for you have opened my eyes and caused me to see this wondrous truth, the sudden revelation of all that is lovely and divine in a human soul.
8: You're not passing to me from the left, are you?
12: Yeah, what's wrong with that?
8: At my girls' seminary, we're taught that was very bad form.
12: You know, Fanny, I think maybe you should lighten up on all these rules.
8: Lighten up? What are you saying?
12: I'm saying, well, take the time when you came to our summer ball and I held your hand.
8: Do not speak the name of that terrible act.
12: And the band weren't all that bad. Oh, you mean me and you? Oh, flipping heck, Fanny, all I did was hold your hand. It wasn't as though I showed you me howdy-doody round the back of the piggery. I didn't do that, did I?
8: I'm sorry, I don't understand your question. What are you doing?
12: I thought it would be nice to hold your hand again.
8: Not here.
12: We're in your private drawing room.
8: That kind of behaviour should be kept to the bedroom.
12: Well, let's go to the bedroom,
8: then. Not on your Nelly.
12: Relationships are all about give and take, Fanny. It'll never work if it's all on your terms.
8: Very well. I'm prepared to compromise about the holding hand thing.
12: How so?
8: You may hold my finger if you like.
12: Well, it's a start, I suppose. There.
8: Not that one. Start with the little one, and then perhaps we can work our way along.
12: This could be a very long evening.
13: I knew it! Under my very own roof, licentiousness and libidinous turpitude.
9: I don't really know what you mean, but I can see you're not pleased.
13: You cancer!
8: Be lenient, Papa!
9: Anyway, shouldn't you have knocked before you came in? That's not very good etiquette, is it?
8: He has a point, you know.
13: But this is my own house. I don't have to knock.
8: But it's after 2, and we're not within 50 yards of the lower scullery. Plus, I have a gentleman guest who's been admitted without his hat, and it's not a Sunday.
13: Oh! Dash it, you've got me there. Very well. Don't do it again, son.
12: All right.
9: Actually, I've got to get back to my estate.
8: So soon?
9: Yeah. I have pressing business.
8: What pressing business?
9: Me trousers need pressing.
0: All right, Ned. Actually, maybe my kegs could do with a press.
1: Oh, don't make me do that now, sir. Me teeth are killing me.
0: Have you not been to the dentist yet?
1: I told you, I'm not going. I'm in enough emotional pain as it is without having a load of physical pain to boot.
0: Easy Nora still managing to elude your silver-tongued charms.
1: No, I've given up on Easy Nora. She was far too much of a challenge. I've turned my attentions to her friend, Daisy. Desperate Daisy, they call her.
0: You've got to be in with a shout with her, haven't you?
1: Well, you would have thought so. But thus far, zilch. Oh, but she did smile at me, though, when I asked out.
0: That's encouraging.
1: Well, I say smile, it was more of a pitying laugh, but I won't be discouraged.
0: That's the spirit. Maybe in time she'll come to love your big, puffy hamster cheeks. Actually, that reminds me, there's a new dentist opened up in town. Someone gave me a flyer at the coach stop.
1: Let's have a peek.
0: You can't read, can you?
1: Well, no, but I like to have a look at the layout.
0: Here we go. Friendly George, an all-new dental experience. Blah, blah, blah. Relaxed atmosphere, welcoming staff, excruciating pain. Oh,
1: you see?
0: Oh, no, hang on. It goes over on the other page.
1: Well, that's just bad layout, isn't it?
0: Here we are. Excruciating pain, a thing of the past. There, Ned. Friendly George, the answer to your prayers.
1: I'm skeptical.
0: But just think, Ned.
5: Sort your teeth out. You might stand a chance with Desperate Daisy.
1: Oh, yes, sir. If only this George could get me into Desperate Daisy's good books.
5: Or even into her crinoline bustle.
1: I think it's more rough sackcloth down in the village, sir.
5: Nevertheless.
14: It is I, Millicent.
5: All right.
14: Are you smoking?
5: Yep.
14: Have you shaved? And your shirt's all not tucked in.
5: You what?
14: Are you not going to get to your feet to greet me?
5: You can't be asked. Pass us that can, will you, Millie? No, not that one. No, I've been using that one as an ashtray. No, that one there.
14: You shouldn't be drinking beer in the daytime.
5: Whatever. I say, haven't you got a date with, thingy, Mellors, the gamekeeper, to go to?
14: Might have. Why, does that bother you?
5: Does what bother me?
14: Well, I thought perhaps the prospect of losing me to another man might in some way provoke a reaction. Henry? Henry!
5: Oh, sorry, miles away. What was the question again?
14: I don't believe this! Our love on the line and you're not even listening!
5: No, I'd say Thursday week, probably, yes. Pass us that magazine, will you?
14: Oh.
9: All right, Millie. Flipping heck, your girlfriend isn't in a very good mood, is she?
5: I think I might have overplayed the uncouth bit.
9: Nah, I reckon you played it dead right. She was well angry. She's obviously still besotted by you.
5: God knows why. Oh, but what about Mellors?
9: A passing phase. There's no future in a relationship with a bloke like him. All that stomping about in the mud and saying thee instead of you get on anyone's nerves after a while.
5: But she thinks I'm boring and safe.
9: She's seen your other side now, though, hasn't she? She's seen that you're not merely a decent, upstanding, thoroughly nice chap. You're a lazy, rude, alcoholic layabout. And the ladies go for that, believe me. Apart from Fanny, of course, but even she's beginning to lighten up.
5: Oh, yeah?
9: Yeah, she let me touch her finger today.
5: Blimey, they'll be calling her Easy Fanny next.
9: I tell you what, though, brother, I like what you've done to your room. Very 21st century.
5: Yes. Very what?
9: Well, it's just like a sort of bachelor pad, isn't it?
5: Yes, bachelor pad. What's one of those?
9: The city, the cans of beer, the magazines, the teeming ashtrays. Oh, and I like that. A filthy old cloth on the floor.
5: Yes, those are my pants, actually.
9: Even better. Yeah, I really like it in here. Is it all right if I hang out for a bit?
5: Fine by me. Crack open a tin.
9: And can I have a magazine?
5: Sure, which one do you want? I've got Fraser's, Punch, Cornhill Magazine. Oh, and London Illustrated Sports Weekly.
9: What's that one there under your cushion?
5: You mean French Dancing Girls Petticoat Special?
9: Could I possibly take a peek?

0: can I help you?
1: Is this the dentist?
0: Yes, sir. There's no need to be nervous.
1: How do you know I'm nervous?
0: Oh, you're shaking and sweating. And could you let go of my arm, please? You're gripping it really tightly.
1: I'm sorry. I'm a bit anxious.
0: There's no need. George is a lovely woman.
1: A woman?
0: Yes, the only female dentist in England. But she has to call herself George in order to conceal her sex.
1: Oh, what's her real name?
0: Frank. Oh, she's ready for you now. Just go through that door.
1: What, the one with, "We hope you have a painless visit" written on it?
0: No, that's the toilet. The door next to it.
1: Hello?
2: Hello, Ned. What a handsome man you are. Now, come on. This won't hurt.
1: You're not going to punch us in the face, are you?
2: Yes, but gently.
1: Are you sure you're a woman?
2: I'm 100% woman.
1: It's just you look a little bit unshaven.
2: Look, do you want to talk or sort your teeth out? Now, just sit still and relax.
1: Ow!
3: Oh, hello, Millicent. Have you been crying?
4: No.
3: You look a bit upset.
4: I'm not upset.
3: Are you sure you're not just a bit upset?
4: All right, I'm upset already.
3: How come?
4: I've gone from having two fellas to none in the space of... What time is it?
3: 1:30.
4: In the space of 25 minutes.
3: That's not bad going. How'd you manage that, then?
4: Oh, I don't know. I went to see Mellors, but... I suspect he no longer wants me.
3: Why? What did he say?
4: Well, he started by saying I was a no-good, dirty old tart.
3: Really?
4: And so I'm thinking, so far so good. And then he started chasing me round the dinner table with a riding crop, saying he was going to whip me like a frisky mare.
3: At which point you left?
4: Well, I certainly considered it. But then he let it spill.
3: I'm not sure I want to hear that.
4: He's only dumping me for another woman, isn't he?
3: Well, you might have misread the signs. What did he say?
4: He said, "Millie, you're chucked. Reason being, I've got another bird lined up. She's younger and better looking, so sling your hook."
3: Maybe you didn't misread the signs.
4: Oh, if only I'd stayed with my dear Henry. His idea of a good game round the dining room table might be Hunt the Thimble, but he's a good man nonetheless.
3: Yeah, you can get quite raunchy, Hunt the Thimble.
4: Oh, if only Henry and I were still together.
3: Yeah, well, you shouldn't have been so mean to him, should you?
4: Do you think he'll ever have me back?
3: Well, depends what's in it for him, doesn't it? At the moment, he seems quite happy with a few lagers, a pack of cigs and some corset mags. But then what man wouldn't be?
4: Is that what you've got in that carrier bag?
3: Yeah, just been down the village shop to stock up on supplies.
4: So you're going to your brother now?
3: Yeah, we're just going to spend the afternoon loafing about.
4: But I must see him. Tell him I'll be waiting for him in the arbour. And if he comes, I'll make it all up to him.
3: Shall I tell him to bring his riding crop?
4: No, just he alone will do me.
3: How about a thimble?
5: Right, I'm back. Got the booze and fags in, and a couple of periodicals.
6: What? Did they have anything, provocative?
5: They had this.
6: Oh. Belgian corset extravaganza. An extravaganza of Belgian corsets. Sounds good to me.
5: Yeah, trouble is, mate, you've got a date.
6: With? Oh, no, you haven't fixed me up with that old lady who runs the village shop, have you?
5: No, with Millicent. She's waiting for you in the arbour right now.
6: Can I be bothered?
5: Oh, come on, you love her, really. And she's very sorry about Mellors.
6: But what about these corsets?
5: That's the beauty of such magazines, brother. They're always here when you get back.
6: Girl, very well then. But don't go drinking all the beer.
5: As if. Now, that's what I call a fantastic corset.
7: Good day to you, sir. Your father told me I would find you here.
5: Oh, my God, Sir Gideon.
7: Good Lord, sir. What kind of a place is this?
5: I can explain.
7: Is that a beer? You know, don't you, that it is absolutely inexcusable to drink beer on one's own before evening?
5: Yes,
7: And is that a cigarette in your room of all places?
5: I'm afraid so, yes.
7: And What's this?
8: That, oh, it's nothing.
7: Doesn't look like nothing. Looks like an encyclopedic manual of ladies' underwear from the Low Countries.
8: Oh, I don't know where that came from.
7: Pages and pages of it.
8: I dare say having such a thing represents a breach of etiquette, doesn't it?
7: I'm not sure. Is it all right if I sit down and have a leaf through?
8: Be my guest. What can I do for you, anyway?
7: Fanny's outside in the coach and four. She wondered if you fancied a drive.
8: Oh, why not? Are you coming as well?
7: Oh, no, I wouldn't want to cramp your style. Is it all right if I just sit here and do a spot of reading?
8: Fine by me.
7: Pass us a lager on the way out, would you?
9: Fanny, is that you in that coach? Wait for me!
10: No!
9: Hello, son. What's going on?
10: I was supposed to be meeting Fanny out here. We were going to go for a drive.
9: Ah, so you're still dating her, are you?
10: Well, I thought I was.
9: Let me level with you, son. I think we're going to have to find another rich, well-connected young girl for you to marry.
10: Oh, why?
9: Well, if I'm not mistaken, she's just driven off with that gamekeeper from the neighbouring estate.
10: Mellors? He's a bit rough and ready for her, isn't he?
9: Indeed. Ah, well, one shouldn't stand in the way of young love. Spring is in the air and love abounds. I just saw Henry arm in arm with Millicent. Oh, and look, here's Ned with someone.
11: Hello there.
10: Hello, Ned. Who's your friend?
11: This is George, my dentist and girlfriend.
12: Hello.
9: George? Isn't that a fella's name?
12: What are you saying?
10: So, how did you two hook up?
11: I was a patient.
12: Which reminds me, sweet Ned, we must hasten back to the surgery to try out my new paraffin fired drill.
11: It sounds painful.
12: Oh, it is, it is.
11: Right, well, later, lads. Come on.
9: I don't know. Anything seems to go nowadays. In my days, stepping out with a sadistic transvestite really wasn't done.
10: Hey, move with the times, Dad. It's the 1830s.
9: No, I suppose you're right.
10: You're not jealous.
9: Jealous?
10: Well, it would appear everyone has got themselves a bit of love interest apart from us two sad losers.
9: You what? Speak for yourself, son. I'm going down to the village later. You see, the old magic hasn't worn off. Got myself a rendezvous with Easy Nora.
10: Oh, you're a lucky man, Dad. You're a lucky man. Hey, I don't suppose her and Desperate Daisy fancy a double date, do they?
13: In 1834, Jason was played by Michael Bengay, Ned by Joe Caffrey, and Lord Belport by Mark Chatterton. Sir Gideon and George were played by Donald McBride, Henry by James Nickerson, Millicent by Julia Rounthwaite, and Fanny by Carla Henry. 1834 was written by Jim Poyser and directed in Manchester by Polly Thomas.
14: And that episode was first broadcast on the 2nd of July 2003. Next week, bored witless by One Street Macclesfield, Jason suggests a trip to London, to general delight. But a mint-popping highwayman soon changes everyone's plans.
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18: 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Listen to its rhythms, the rise and fall of tone. You are feeling, oh, so sleepy, so tired. You are falling, falling, falling

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1: My mind is completely empty.
0: That was quick. Now listen carefully. When I snap my fingers, you will wake up and you will remember nothing of what has happened here. One, two, three. Wake up.
2: Oh, Lucretia.
0: And that is how to hypnotize someone.
2: What?
0: Like I just did to you.
2: Did what?
0: You were just under my hypnotic spell.
2: I don't think so. Maybe it didn't work.
0: It always works. I am a bloody expert hypnotist. I just woke you up, remember?
2: I don't remember anything.
0: Oh, flipping heck. I am such a stupid vampire. I told you to forget everything when I had you under, didn't I?
2: I don't know. I can't remember.
0: Oh, sorry, Eloise. Come on, we'll have to start again. Look deep into my eyes and listen only to my voice. You are feeling sleepy.
2: Feeling sleepy.
0: No, stop it, Eloise. The lesson is over.
2: My mind is completely empty.
0: I know, I know. Just wake up now. Wakey, wakey.
2: Blimey! I was gone. That was amazing. I felt like I was only out for a few seconds.
0: You were. The bell went. Tonight's lesson is over. We'll continue next time. Hypnotism is a difficult skill, but you'll find it an invaluable tool in your vampire life.
2: Oh, I'm sure I'll get the hang of it soon. Mm-hmm. Can I have a go now? Stare into my eyes, Lucretia.
0: No, stop it. Put your eyes away. Make sure you practice at home, but don't do it in front of a mirror. I once lost 2 years of my life that way.
2: But where's the key? Quiet now, don't we, Debbie?
3: Eloise, is that you?
2: Debbie, what are you doing up? It's 5 a.m.
3: I was waiting for you.
2: Why, what is it?
3: Sit down. I have the best news in the whole world. Mr. Jenkins phoned.
2: Oh, I wish that man would leave me alone.
3: Not you, me. He has bestowed a great honour upon me.
2: Oh, he's not tried it on with you.
3: Oh, don't be daft. I won't touch that squitty-eyed toad with a bog brush, no. He's asked me to organise the annual co-op staff outing.
2: That's great. Congratulations.
3: I'm so happy. I knew you'd appreciate the magnitude of this accolade. I just hope I'm up to the job. My only ambition is to repay the trust that has been placed in me.
2: You sound like you just won an Oscar. It's only a scabby staff day out.
3: It might be a scabby staff day out to you, but for me, it's the culmination of years of hard work. Trying to regain the trust and respect that vanished all so easily after the Brownie Nature Trail tragedy.
2: I may regret this, but what is the Brownie Nature Trail tragedy?
3: I don't want to talk about it. It's too painful.
2: It'll be more painful if I pull out your fingernails with a pair of pliers.
3: Picture the scene. 25 brownies trooping through the forest with me as their proud leader. And then it's lunchtime. 25 little brownie tummies all grumbling away amid the foliage.
2: Can we get to the tragedy?
3: Everyone said my wild mushroom soup was much better than the stuff in cans.
2: Get on with it.
3: I didn't know what sort of mushrooms they were. I'd lent my ladybird book of forest fungi to Brown Owl.
2: Well, this sounds better.
3: It was awful. 25 brownies high on magic mushrooms.
2: What happened?
3: We had a collective hallucination that we were a crack squad of British paratroopers retaking the Falkland Isles from the evil Argies. I was the hero of Goose Green. But Brown Owl was arrested for corrupting miners and conducting satanic rituals in an English heritage wildlife trail.
2: That's tragic, Debbie.
3: So you see, this opportunity to mastermind the annual co-op staff outing is my big chance to make amends for that fateful day.
4: What's going on here, Debbie?
3: Oh, Mr. Jenkins, you're so good at creeping up on me. Sometimes I think you just appear out of thin air.
4: It's a genetic gift, actually, Debbie. My family are descended from the great Apache Indian tracker, Silent Foot.
3: You don't look like a red Indian, Mr. Jenkins.
4: I know. The white man stole our lands and corrupted us with his fire water. And before long, our proud tribe were reduced to wearing three-piece suits and running provincial grocery retail outlets.
3: Quite a dark horse, Mr. Jenkins.
4: Leaving aside the ethnic origins of the Jenkins family for a moment, Debbie, what are you doing?
3: I'm putting up this notice, alerting all co-op employees to my plans for the annual staff outing.
4: I see.
3: I've left space for them to sign up for the trip.
4: I don't want to pour cold water on your enthusiasm, Debbie, but if you remember, I tried the same plan last year and ended up going to see Shirley Bassey all by myself.
3: With all due respect, Mr. Jenkins, the Tiger Bay songstress is not likely to stir the hearts of the spotty adolescent grunge fans you employ in this supermarket.
4: So where are you taking us this year?
3: Pony trekking. You can sign up now.
4: Thank you, but no. I don't think it's healthy to get too intimate with animals.
2: Do it with you at the other end of the sofa. Come closer, Wayne.
5: Rightio. This is nice.
2: Just look into my eyes and concentrate.
5: You've got lovely eyes.
2: Shut up, this is serious.
5: Sorry.
2: And stop blinking.
5: I keep thinking you're going to jab me in the eye with your nose.
2: I'll jab you somewhere a lot more painful with my knee if you don't shut it.
5: All right. I'm ready. Have a go.
2: Now, just relax. Empty your mind, look into my eyes and listen to my voice. You are floating, floating, light as a feather. You are feeling sleepy, very sleepy. Your eyes are heavy.
5: Heavy eyes.
2: Close your eyes. You are falling into a deep sleep.
5: Deep sleep.
2: You are now in a deep, hypnotic trance. You will listen to my voice and do everything I say. It's worked. Listen to my voice, Wayne. You are to obey my every command. Lift your left arm. Listen to my voice. You will lift your left arm. Lift your right arm, then. Lift any arm. Wayne! Wayne!
5: Oh, what? Oh, Eloise, crikey, I was out. Hey, that was brilliant.
2: You were asleep.
5: It's the idea, isn't it?
2: No, I was busy hypnotising and you just dropped off.
5: I was having a lovely dream.
2: I'll never get the hang of this bloody hypnotism. I don't know why it doesn't work on you. You're a perfect subject. Low intelligence and high gullibility.
5: Can I have a go?
2: What?
5: Can I have a go at hypnotising you?
2: No.
5: Go on.
2: It's impossible to hypnotise someone more intelligent than you.
5: Well, you never know. I might have the gift. I can outstare the cat.
2: There's no chance it'll work.
5: Look into my eyes.
2: You're not even doing it right. You've got to have a fixed stare. You keep blinking. Look, your eyelids are batting up and down in a crazy rhythm. Fluttering. Blinking. Blinking.
5: You are in my power.
2: I am in your power.
5: Bloody hell, she's under. You will do everything I tell you.
2: I will do everything you tell me.
5: I am the master, and you are my servant.
2: You are my master, and I am your servant.
5: Hey, this is great. You will sing, Bar Bar Black Sheep. Every time I mention your name.
2: I will sing, Ba Ba Black Sheep, every time.
5: Eloise!
2: Ba Ba Black Sheep, have you any wool?
5: Brilliant. What shall I do with you now? Perhaps you'd like to snuggle up to me a bit on the sofa?
2: Certainly, Master.
5: Nice and cosy. ask me to give you a cuddle.
2: Give me a cuddle, Master.
5: Certainly, Eloise.
2: Ba-ba, black sheep, have you any wool?
5: It don't half make a change to see you all soft and vulnerable and pliant in my arms, Eloise.
2: Ba-ba, black sheep, have you any wool?
5: I can see another side to your personality, and I think I like it. Will you really do anything I ask?
2: Anything at all, Master.
5: Well, it's very hot in here. Maybe you'd like to, take your clothes off.
2: Very well, Master.
5: Oh, crikey.
2: Your wish is my command.
5: Oh, no, stop, Eloise.
2: Bar, black sheep, have you any wool? Yes, Master.
5: I can't take advantage of you like this. It wouldn't be fair.
2: Yes, Master.
5: On the other hand, I may never get another opportunity like this.
2: No, Master.
5: So get your togs off and let's get sweaty.
2: Yes, Master.
5: Oh, that's right. You help me get undressed. Oh, undo me collar. Careful with me top button. You'll pull it off. There's no need to be rough.
2: Yes, Master.
5: You're pressing on my neck. I can't breathe. That's choking me, Eloise.
2: Bah, bah, black sheep, have you any wool?
5: You can stop that now. Could you stop choking me, please, Eloise?
2: You deserve a good throttling.
5: You're awake.
2: And you're in big trouble.
5: I was only joking. Stop strangling me, please.
2: I'm only joking, too.
5: Your jokes hurt, Eloise.
6: Eloise, did you do this?
2: Do what?
6: My staff outing notice. Look.
2: What's the problem? Full of signatures. Everyone wants to go on your trip.
6: That's because somebody has changed my original notice. Give it back. Sign up for this year's special co-op staff day organised by Debbie. A whole day slobbed out in front of the telly.
2: It's a very popular idea.
6: I wanted to go pony trekking.
2: You're the only one. Everyone else wants to slob out in front of the telly.
6: You changed it, didn't you?
2: Yeah, all right. Don't get your knickers in a twist. I'm sorry. But nobody wants to go on your silly pony trekking trip.
6: I know that, thank you. I've got a new plan.
2: Oh, yeah?
6: We're all being too selfish. This special day should be about helping others.
2: I don't like the sound of this.
6: I've been on too many outings that are just a lame excuse for everyone to get completely drunk and snog each other.
2: That's what they're for.
6: Not this year. Here's my new notice.
2: Sign up for this year's co-op staff outing organised by Debbie if you would like to visit the National Blood Transfusion Service and give blood for the benefit of others.
6: What do you think?
2: I was hoping for Alton Towers.
7: What do you think of this one?
2: I don't know. Once you've seen one black velvet cape, you've seen them all, and I've seen 54 tonight. What is the point of this fashion show, Lucretia?
7: I'm trying to choose the perfect outfit for my latest brilliant scheme.
2: And what is your latest brilliant scheme?
7: Vampograms.
2: Vampograms?
7: Sometimes I'm so brilliant, I amaze myself.
2: What exactly is a vampogram?
7: Imagine you're having an office party, or a birthday party, or a stag night, or 21st, or a Christmas.
2: I get the picture.
7: You want to make a big party splash and embarrass a colleague or friend.
2: Yeah.
7: So, you phone up Lucretia's surprise vampogram service, and for a small fee, I turn up at the party in my best cape, do a little poem, flap about a bit, and drink the blood of the victim. Brilliant!
2: Well, it's just harmless fun, I suppose.
7: Of course, I don't tell them on the phone that I'm going to suck the blood. That's the surprise.
2: I'm sure it'll be a winner.
7: I've already got a grant from the Enterprise Allowance Scheme. I'm going to be a small businesswoman of the year.
2: Well, pity you can't give Debbie a few pointers on organising a good night out.
7: Perhaps I can, for a small consultation fee.
2: She set her heart on a staff outing to the blood bank. We're all going to give blood for the benefit of others. Now, does that sound like a good knees-up to you?
7: Eloise, you must not go. You can't give blood. Vampires need every drop. We can't spare even a little bit.
2: It's only a pint.
7: A pint? Bloody hell, that's very nearly an armful.
2: Well, what would happen if I gave blood?
7: I don't want to be overdramatic, but your flesh would melt off your bones into a pool of molten goo, which would then spontaneously combust and leave you as a pile of smoking ashes.
2: Are you sure?
7: You want to check it out? You must get out of it. On no account, you can let somebody take even one corpuscle of your blood. You must give Debbie a brilliant but believable excuse.
6: Let me get this right, Eloise. You can't sign up for my blood donor outing because you've got a cough. But you're the only co-op employee who hasn't signed up.
2: Sorry, Debbie. It's a very chesty cough.
6: All your cynicism and poo-pooing have rebounded upon you, Eloise. My blood donor plan is a popular success, and you've been struck down with a chesty cough.
2: I'm completely chastened. I'm heartbroken that I'll not be able to share in your glorious hour, Debbie.
6: You can.
2: How?
6: That cough won't stop you giving blood. Your pint will be welcomed with open arms. Here's a pen. Sign up and I'll have a full house.
2: I don't know, Debbie. I might have a contagious virus that I could pass on. Maybe I should have a check-up first.
6: Don't be silly. Sign up.
2: But I'm frightened of needles.
6: So am I. We'll fight the fear together.
2: I don't think I'm suitable. I'm more of a receiver than a giver.
6: I'm beginning to think you're trying to worm your way out of this, Eloise.
2: Nothing could be further from the truth.
6: Then sign up.
2: Can't.
6: Why not?
2: I'm a Jehovah's Witness. Yes, that's it. I can't give blood. It's against my religion.
6: Since when have you been a Jehovah's Witness?
2: I'm a lapsed Jehovah's Witness.
6: Well, if you're lapsed, then it doesn't matter.
2: Oh, I'm not completely lapsed, just a little bit lapsed. But I'm completely unlapsed on the blood question. Or is it delapsed? Or collapsed?
6: You're just making up excuses, Eloise. Are you trying to spoil my big day?
2: No!
6: You're the only party pooper in the whole co-op. And I know you have a funny way of showing it, but I thought you were my friend.
2: I am!
6: Don't leave me alone! I'm not talking to you.
8: It's not unusual to be loved by anyone.
2: Hello, Wayne.
8: Oh, Eloise.
2: Want to come round to the flat tonight and have another go at hypnotising you?
8: I can't.
2: What?
8: I can't.
2: I can't understand what you're saying unless you open your mouth when you speak, Wayne.
8: I shouldn't even be talking to you, Eloise.
2: What?
8: We're sending you to Coventry.
2: Well, it's not all 10 hours, but it's better than the blood bank trip.
8: It's not funny. How come you won't sign up for Debbie's day out?
2: I just don't fancy it, okay?
8: Don't you care about small children involved in car crashes lying comatose in hospitals bleeding to death?
2: No.
6: Hello, Wayne.
5: Oh, hello, Debbie.
2: Look, Debbie, I think your blood bank trip is a great idea. I'm really pleased everyone has signed up, but it's just not my scene.
6: Wayne?
5: Yes, Debbie?
6: Would you tell Eloise that I am not speaking to her?
5: I would if I could, Debbie, but as you well know, I am also not speaking to her.
2: Oh, this is stupid.
9: Chat, chat, chat, chat, chat. I can hear chatting. What's going on here?
2: Mr. Jenkins, at last, the voice of sanity. Surely you've not signed up for Debbie's blood bank trip.
9: Oh, Debbie, would you tell Eloise that I heartily approve of your blood bank scheme? And would you also inform her that I am not speaking to her?
2: Oh, not you as well.
6: Far be it for me to disobey a court command, Mr. Jenkins, but I'm not speaking to her either.
9: I understand completely, Debbie.
6: Perhaps Wayne could relay your message and also inform her that she is no longer my best friend.
2: Wayne, don't listen to her.
5: Debbie just says...
6: Wayne!
5: I'm afraid I cannot convey your message, Debbie, for I am also not speaking to Eloise.
2: If you think this is bothering me, you're sadly mistaken. At last, I can come to work and not have to listen to any of your drivel. Lucretia, what are you doing behind that screen?
7: I want to make a big entrance.
2: Why?
7: It's my dress rehearsal. I want your opinion.
2: I want to talk.
7: In a minute. First, sit down and pretend you're a birthday boy bank clerk about to be embarrassed by his best mate.
2: All right.
7: Cue music. Aha! Clap, clap, clap around the room a bit. And now the call. Greetings, party people. From Transylvania I have come to bring the birthday boy lots of fun. Who is this in a big black cape? An evil spirit or a joily jape? Dracula's sister is who I am. Come to give you a vampire-gram. So, pack her up for a birthday kiss. Close your eyes and make a wish. Maybe your cheek I will give a pat. Oh, take a big bite from your juicy neck. What do you think? Be honest.
2: Very good, very moving.
7: Do you really think so? I think the script needs a bit of work.
2: No, it's perfect.
7: What about my performance?
2: Makes Meryl Streep look like a block of wood.
7: Eloise, what's the matter?
2: It's Debbie's day out at the blood bank.
7: Haven't you sorted that out yet?
2: I told them I wouldn't go, and they've sent me to Coventry.
7: Where is this Coventry?
2: My friends won't talk to me.
7: Is this a bad thing?
2: Yeah. I'm sick of being snubbed.
7: Come on, Eloise. Snap out of it. You are a resourceful vampire. I'm sure you can sort out this little problem.
2: Yeah. What am I thinking about? It's only Debbie.
7: That's my girl.
2: I'll sign up for the blood bank straight away. Blimey, if I can't outwit Debbie, I deserve to end up as a pile of smoking ashes. I'm bound to come up with a brilliant and ingenious plan before I get anywhere near a hospital needle.
10: Dr. Griffiths to cubicle 9, please.
3: Oh, bloody hell.
9: You look a bit off colour, Eloise.
5: She's just nervous.
2: She can speak for herself.
6: I'm so glad you signed up for my blood bank trip.
2: Yeah, yeah.
5: I wonder who'll get my blood. I hope he's a nice bloke.
6: It could be anyone, Wayne, a man or a woman.
5: Crikey, Eloise. Just think, I've got unisex blood.
10: Donor Jenkins, cubicle 4, please.
5: Looks like your number's come up, Mr. Jenkins.
6: Are you nervous, Mr. Jenkins?
9: Not at all, Debbie. I've never been afraid of pain. In fact, sometimes I think it can be quite a pleasant experience. Like when you accidentally get your thumb trapped in a vice and then accidentally keep tightening it up. Tighter and tighter, accidentally squeezing it until it swells bright red and throbs a tingly sort of...
10: Donor Jenkins, we're waiting.
9: I'd better get going then.
5: Best of luck, Mr. Jenkins.
9: It is a far, far better thing I'm doing now than I've ever done before.
10: Donor Jenkins, will you get in this cubicle?
9: I'm coming.
6: One down, three to go.
2: I'm not sure this is such a good idea. I shouldn't really be here.
6: You've come this far. It'd be a shame to back out now.
5: We'll help you through it, Eloise.
3: No!
2: What was that?
5: What was what?
2: I heard a scream.
6: Oh, you're just a bit tense. That's quite common. It's your first time.
2: Maybe my mind is playing tricks on me.
5: Yeah.
2: Maybe I'm going round the twist.
5: Yeah.
2: Maybe I should go home.
5: No,
6: it's probably the waiting that's got to you. Don't worry. One little prick and it'll soon be over.
10: Donor Wayne to cubicle 3, please. Donor Wayne to cubicle 3.
5: Well, I've had the call, girls.
6: Best of luck, Wayne.
5: I may be gone for some time.
6: Just the two of us now.
2: Yeah. Look, Debbie, I've got to go. There's no way I can give blood.
6: Why not, Eloise?
2: I don't know, but I'll think of a good reason soon. I'll just skip off now and I'll tell you why tomorrow.
6: Do you want to hold my hand?
2: Yeah, but what I'd really like to do is get out of here.
6: Actually, you're squeezing it a bit tight, Eloise.
2: You see, if I give blood, something terrible is going to happen.
6: You're hurting me. Can you let go, please?
9: Oh, God, that was awful.
2: Mr. Jenkins, what happened?
6: Oh, phew! I think you've broken my hand bone.
9: Oh, you should see the size of the needles, Eloise. They're huge. They just ram it in. I think those nurses like to give pain.
2: No!
9: And the blood gushes out, pumping it out of you. I'm sure they took more than a pint, maybe a litre, maybe a quart.
6: Oh, take no notice, Eloise. It's just having yon. Go and get your tea and biscuits, Mr. Jenkins.
9: All right. Save a Garibaldi for me.
10: Donors Debbie and Eloise to cubicle 4, please. Debbie and Eloise to cubicle 4.
6: Oh, they're going to do us together. Isn't that nice? We're going to be blood sisters.
2: Oh.
6: Not long to wait now.
2: This is it then?
6: Yeah. Any minute we'll hear the clippity-clop of the nurse's sensible, shrewd footsteps on the antiseptically clean lino.
2: Oh.
6: With one swish of the curtain screen, she'll be here with her big, fat needle ready to take our precious samples.
2: Oh, I've got to get out of here.
6: Stop fretting. Empty your mind and just think of nice things, like sitting on a beach or ponies or lovely floating clouds.
2: That's it.
6: What?
2: I should have thought of it before. Debbie!
6: What?
2: Look deep into my eyes.
6: Eh?
2: Stare into my eyes and listen to my voice.
6: If you think it'll help.
2: You are feeling very sleepy. You are floating, floating light as a feather.

0: No, I'm wide awake. But I'm feeling much more relaxed, thank you.
1: Oh, no.
0: I wonder what's taking so long.
1: Debbie, this is getting serious.
0: I know, it's a serious business.
1: We're talking a matter of life and death. If I give blood, the flesh will melt off my bones and then burn up till I'm nothing but a pile of smoking ashes.
0: You shouldn't listen to Mr. Jenkins' stories.
2: I was hoping to get out of here by sheer cunning, but I'm going to have to resort to physical violence and smack you in the chops.
0: It's very odd that you're so squeamish about this. You're usually so tough.
2: But you see, if I give blood, I'm a goner.
0: But you can never tell. Look at me. Calm, collected. Most people would think I'm the kind of person who'd faint at the first sign of... What's in that pouch thing over there?
2: Oh, it's just a bag of blood.
0: Blood?
2: Debbie! Ha! What a stroke of luck. She's fainted. I've got to get out of here before... Oh, no. That's the clippity-clop of the nurse's footsteps on the antiseptic line. Oh, there's no way out. Oh, she'll have her big fat needle with her. Maybe I can hide. Oh, where can I hide in a 5-foot square cubicle? What am I going to do? Any second now that curtain will swish open and my life will be over. No, please.
3: Ah! Get up off the floor, Louise. You'll miss my performance.
2: Lucretia!
3: Cue music. From Transylvania I have come. My student looking very glum. She doesn't have a brilliant plan to save her from the frying pan. Debbie fainted with a sickening thud, and the donor nurse can smell her blood. Poor Eloise, she's in the mire. I wonder, who is her favorite vampire? Lucretia has come to rescue you. Let's bugger off. Say toodly-doo.
2: Am I glad to see you, but let's leave the poetry and make our getaway, please.
3: We must escape before things get worse. The clippity-clop of the blood donor nurse.

0: 20th Century Vampire was written by Joe Turner and starred Louise Lombard, Joanna Kanska, William Ivory, Jane Hazelgrove and Fine Time Fontaine. And it was produced by Liz Anstey.
1: I didn't recognise you in that nurse's uniform.
2: Does it suit me? What do you think? I like the starched tunic and the black stockings, but I feel a bit silly with a paper hat on my head.
1: No, it's definitely you.
2: Maybe I could get a job in the blood bank. Nurse Lucretia. It's such a shame to think of all that lovely blood being wasted on mortals.
1: Stop.

0: Patricia. It's such a shameful thing of all that lovely blood being wasted on mortals.
1: Stop licking your lips, Lucretia. The Blood Transfusion Service do a marvellous job, but they always need more donors. Remember, every pint donated could save a life. Call them soon. It doesn't hurt, and it only takes a few minutes.
0: Are you doing a bloody advert?
1: Yes.
2: Once upon a time there was an engineer. Choo-choo Charlie was his name, we hear. He had an engine and he sure had fun. He used good and plenty candy to make his train run.

0: south, south. Oh, the big red letters stand for the Jell-O family. Oh, the big red letters stand for the Jell-O family. That's Jell-O.
1: Yum, yum, yum.
0: Jell-O pudding.
1: Yum, yum, yum.
0: Jell-O duck. The Oka pudding, yes, sirree.
2: Oh, come in, Smithers. What is it? Speak up, boy. Orange juice.
3: No, sir. New Kellogg's Rise and Shine.
2: Hey, finish.
3: And look at this, sir.
2: No peel, no pips, and it's got vitamin C. Well, Smithers, I suppose this is it.
3: What are you doing, sir?
2: Thank you, Governor. Wife and three pips to support. Thank you.
4: 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Now tastes as good as orange juice.
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9: Welcome again to The Alternative Take, our journey through the comic landscape of Britain over the last 30 years. I'm Alexi Sale, your tour guide. And I'll be pointing out jokers to the right of you, jokers to the left of you, and at all times instructing the driver to take the shortest route to Meath, just off the A409. Today's attractions come in pairs, as we'll be looking at those comedians who get by with a little help from their friends. I'm talking, of course, about the comedy double act.
10: I don't know how to tell you this, mate. The fact is, I've been having an affair with you for some time now.
11: Because, you know, there is one other option for you and your missus. Surrogacy.
12: Oh, yeah. Now, well, we thought we're moving to Essex, but surrogacy's a bit far, isn't it?
11: No, that's surrogacy.
13: I don't think that the music of Ice-T is really aimed at people like you, Rich. He is a lean, black freedom fighter from the riot-torn streets of the urban war that is South Central Los Angeles. And you're a fat, middle-class, white bloke from Cheddar in Somerset.
9: Comedy history is littered with double acts, with the shadow of Laurel and Hardy looming large over many of them. Not forgetting the combined weight of Abbott and Costello, Derek and Clive, Morecambe and Wise, and the two Ronnies. As for the combined weight of Little and Large and the Crankies, well, that's an altogether different kind of weight. In the formative years of what came to be known as new or alternative comedy, a number of double acts prospered. In the days before they were to front the campaign for a well-known brand of lager, Steve Frost and Mark Arden were known as the Oblivion Boys.
14: Just telling Ashley, my girlfriend. Just telling her I'm going to be coming around. Number 29C, East Lake Close. Okay, see you later.
15: Mark, you know what you've just done, don't you?
14: What?
15: You've just given your address out over the television. I mean, anybody can get in now. I mean, you've got to be careful these days. It happened to me.
14: Well, you were burgled.
15: No, decorated.
14: You never told me you were decorated. What happened?
15: I got home, they've been through the entire house.
14: Oh, God. Well, the landing as well?
15: Yeah.
14: You wouldn't have thought they'd bothered,
15: no,
14: would you?
15: No. Wallpaper, tiling, grouting, the lot. I mean, it just depresses me,
14: What was it? Kids messing around?
15: No. The police reckon it was a professional job. They knew what they were doing, you know what I mean? Yeah.
14: The mentality, yeah, I don't.
15: You never guess what they did in the bedroom.
14: They didn't.
15: Yes. Applewhite. I can't.
14: Animals! Yeah. How did they get in?
15: Through the French windows.
14: You haven't got French windows?
15: I have no more.
9: The Oblivion Boys. Those halcyon days also saw the beginning of Jennifer Saunders and Dawn French's long and illustrious career.
16: What are you doing now? What are you doing?
17: I was just checking if our guests are in.
16: Oh, yeah, we'll have a look for my guest, see if she's here.
18: Who's your guest?
16: Madonna. Is she here? Madonna? Madonna!
18: Do you mean a Madonna?
16: What?
18: The mother of our Lord, or the Madonna?

0: Madonna. The Madonna.
1: Can you have a look? She'll be in a little pointy bra or something.
0: Oh, a nipple thing.
1: God, I'd be pissed off if she hasn't turned up.
0: Well, she could have let me know because I've paid for that ticket.
1: They've all paid for their tickets.
0: I know that, you bloody ninkwink. They paid for tickets and they're watching a show. I paid for a ticket and I'm up here doing a bloody...
1: Oh, go on then. Off you go on. No, if you'd rather be watching the show, off you go. No, go on. Off you go. Don't let me stop.
0: Right. Excuse me. Ladies and gentlemen, just find a seat. Find a seat.
1: Excuse me. Excuse me.
0: On with the show, ladies and gentlemen. Right. Ladies and gentlemen, some variety for you. This evening I'm going to do my best... I'm going to be doing I'm going to be doing my very...
1: Why don't you do the fat men off the television?
0: Why don't you shut up if you're going to watch the show?
2: Though the new wave of comedy saw many duos riding its crest, it's worth remembering that the more mainstream double acts were still doing the rounds. Both Little and Large in Cannon and Ball would see out the 80s. As would Mel Smith and Griff Rhys-Jones, who offered a kind of halfway house between the quirkier tendencies of the new comedy circuit and a more sedate version of Derek and Clive. Derek and Clive were Peter Cook and Dudley Moore's risque double act of the 1970s.
3: Cushion, there is one other option for you and your missus.
4: What is what? How do you mean?
3: Surrogacy.
4: Oh, yeah. No, well, we thought we're moving to Essex, but surrogacy's a bit foreign.
3: No, surrogacy, you see, the idea is here that there are certain people who, for a few thousand pounds, are prepared to act as the sort of receptacle for your sperm.
4: Yeah, but it's only a fiver down at Streatham Common.
3: Well, no, but it's not just that bit of it, obviously. They go the whole hog, you know, they have the child and everything. And when the baby is born, you know, it's handed over to the mother. Mm. That's your wife, you know, for her to, you know, look after forevermore.
4: Oh, well, just like the other four, then.
3: I've never told you this, but I myself was chosen to be a surrogate father. It was a lady friend of mine, she was a very modern career woman, actually. And she wanted to have a baby without any of the complications, you know, of a conventional relationship. I volunteered to be the provider of the seed.
4: Oh, that's very nice.
3: It took place, you know, every night we did it, you know, and me lunch out.
4: I see.
3: Yeah, you know, different positions, in the park, in the shower, you know. Mm. I made myself available at all times, you know.
4: Yeah. And how long did that go on for then?
3: 6 months. After 6 months, she still wasn't pregnant.
4: Well, and you didn't tell her about the vasectomy, did you?
3: Oh, I didn't tell her.
2: Incidentally, two of the writers on Alas, Smith and Jones were none other than Arthur Smith and Phil Nice, who formed a double act of their own called Fiasco Job Job.
5: Hey, Phil, there's something wrong with this script.
6: Oh, yeah, sorry, Arthur. You see, the... went on my typewriter when I was typing the script up. I'll tell you, I was really pissed off.
5: Hill, you are possibly the world's biggest rick.
6: And then after the went on my typewriter, then the went on my typewriter, ooh.
5: Oh, what did you do then?
6: I on it ooh a typewriter the out of.
5: A writ out of?
6: You know, a typewriter mender. It's working perfectly now. Well, except for one thing.
5: Yeah, what's that?
6: Well, now it always prints two E's instead of one E.
5: Oh, that's a shame, E. Is that the only problem?
6: No, there is a problem with the O's, too.
5: Oh, bloody here. I'll throw that soothing typey right here away for you.
6: No, dude.
5: Please.
6: You don't. No, you don't know what will happen.
7: That seems to have done the trick.
8: Oh, no, it hasn't. Not for me.
7: What do you mean?
8: I've become a Geordie, haven't I, man?
2: Meanwhile, offering another kind of halfway house between alternative chaos and mainstream tradition were Hale and Pace. They can claim over a decade of ITV primetime exposure, which may not mean anything these days, but back then it was unfashionable and an achievement at the same time, rather than simply being unfashionable as it is today.
9: Tumor, Veruca Fever. Tumor, Veruca Fever. Tumor, Veruca Fever. Hernia. Nurse!

0: Though they didn't spend quite as long joined at the hip over on BBC Two, Stephen Fry and Hugh Laurie, who shared the stage with Hale and Pace on Saturday Live, became household names as well. The pair met at Cambridge University, the breeding ground for a lot of comic talent. Even though alternative comedy had begun to shift the balance of power away from Oxbridge, Fry and Laurie always retained their upper-crust credentials, while being gently, and sometimes not so gently, subversive.
1: Bradley, I just looked in to see if I couldn't have a borrow of your garden sprinkling.
2: Oh, sure, mate. Help yourself. It's over there in the coulee.
1: Thanks, mate.
3: Oh, by the way, I know what it was I wanted to say to you. We're having a barbie tomorrow night. Do you want to come along?
4: You leave Barbie out of it!
3: No, a barbecue. It's to celebrate the opening of Morquinda's new executive fitness centre and garage.
2: Sounds great.
3: Okay, then. Listen, there's something I've been discussing with Castella and Lillette. I don't know how to tell you this, mate. It's hard for me to say. The fact is, I've been having, well, affair. It's the only word. I've been having an affair with you for some time now.
2: What?
3: It's true.
2: You bastard!
3: Look, mate, you had to find out sooner or later. Rather, it came from me, that's all.
2: You mean we've been sleeping together all this time, behind my back?
3: I said I'm sorry, I don't know what else I can say. The fact is that I was vulnerable and you were there.
2: You leave me out!
3: I said I'm sorry, I just don't know what else I can say,
2: well,
3: mate.
2: Why am I always the last one to know?
3: It won't happen again, Vin, I promise.
2: I just wish that if you were going to sleep with me, you could at least have done it to my face.
3: Right, I'll bear that in mind for next time.
0: You're listening to Alexei Sayle's Alternative Take on BBC Radio 2. The Cambridge Circus, if you will, didn't stop with Fry and Laurie. Slightly younger pretenders to the comedy duo Throne hailed from East Anglia's favourite alma mater too. In 1989, Steve Punt and Hugh Dennis, already a duo, collided with David Baddiel and Robert Newman for Radio 1's topical show, The Mary Whitehouse Experience.
5: This week, a strike was threatened at the BBC, possibly blacking out programmes from Monday. The Mary Whitehouse Experience has been looking back through the years at some of the incidents of industrial action which the BBC has faced in the past.
6: One which still sticks in the memory of corporation executives is the great Doctor Who Monsters dispute of the early 70s. In 1973, the series almost ground to a halt when the Daleks unanimously walked out. In itself, very unusual for Daleks. After scuffles in which the police were accused of attacking the picket line with sonic screwdrivers, the leader of the Dalek Union, Mr. Bobby Davros, refused to speak to reporters, choosing instead to vaporise them with a neutrino destructor beam. However, Mr. Davros eventually issued a statement when he trundled out of TUC headquarters and down the steps. Excuse me, about this new management offer...
7: Frankly, derisory.
6: But do you think that...
7: Frankly, derisory.
6: Yes, but are you going
7: Frankly,
6: to...
7: derisory. Negotiate.
5: Soon the dispute spread. Within a week, the Sea Devils, the Macra, the Silurians and the blobby green thing with a completely unrealistic head were out in sympathy. Although several scab Cybermen kept the series going, slipping through picket lines via small holes in the fabric of space-time. A mass meeting was called of the AAEAASPE, the Amalgamated Association of Evil Aliens who all speak perfect English.
0: The Mary Whitehouse Experience would later transfer to BBC Two. But it quickly became apparent that these two thrown-together double acts would resemble the Robbie Williams and Gary Barlow of boy band comedy. Punt and Dennis, or Gary, would get their own TV show, but their legacy was really to be felt on radio, where they'd become stalwarts of solid topical humour.
8: You're all making assumptions about my background and my education just from the way I speak, which makes you a, qu'est-ce que c'est le mot juste? So where was I? Oh, yes, making assumptions about the middle class. Yes, you see, Radio 4 has this problem all the time. People perceive it as middle class, but of course it isn't, really. I mean, if it pandered to the prejudices of Middle England, it wouldn't be the same at all.
9: This afternoon's play at 2 o'clock was written by a gay man, a homosexualist, and it concerns the prejudices surrounding homosexualism. As if we don't hear enough about that on the telly. It's not that I'm prejudiced, I just wish they'd keep it to themselves. So, that's a play written by a gay man about the prejudices surrounding gayness. Listeners should not forget, you can't catch anything on FM.
0: Meanwhile, Newman and Baddiel, or Robbie, would go on to play Wembley Arena in 1993, and thus help coin the popular notion that comedy was the new rock and roll.
10: Good evening, and welcome to History Today. We have chosen for our topic a jovial theme, the history of Christmas. Professor Lewis, I wonder if you would agree that the dating of the Christmas period has more to do with pagan ritual than with Judeo-Christian actuality.
11: See a dead bird.
10: Is it still flapping a bit?
11: Yes.
10: I have seen such a poor, desperate animal.
11: That's your turkey, that is.
10: Professor Lewis, might I remind you that we are dealing in this case with a sacred text, and that after all, after exegesis ends, the beauty of the Christian myth lies in its simplicity. And perhaps only the artists remember this as they paint and repaint the simple image of a woman surrounded by three men, a donkey and a sheep.
11: I am aware of the eternal tableau.
10: And that's your mum's bedroom, that is.
0: While Newman and Baddiel were making a big noise, an equally loud din had been started by two lads from the North East. Vic Reeves and Bob Mortimer caught the 90s mania for mania in comedy that, as we heard last week, encapsulated people like Eddie Izzard and Harry Hill, albeit with room for highly individual styles.
12: Ladies and gentlemen, raise your glasses and welcome Britain's top night entertainer and singer, Vic Reeves.
0: The Reeves and Mortimer name was built on insanity and transferred from a cult night at Deptford's Albany Theatre to Channel 4 in 1990. Their slapstick nonsense has been credited with taking comedy into the post-alternative age.
13: Yo, Lister.
14: Yo, respect.
13: Jim. Indeed.
14: Yeah, it's lovely to see you, Mr. Dennis. We got back a long way.
13: Respect.
14: Such a card.
13: Respect indeed.
14: Jew, Lister.
13: Well, I first met Mr. Lister when he came into my shop complaining about a loose staple in a copy of People's Realm.
14: You know, those staples were indicative of falling standards generally, weren't they, Dennis?
13: We agreed
14: that over a cup of coffee, didn't we?
13: That's right, and that's why we formed
14: a neighbourhood investigation of product standards group.
13: Well, one of our earlier successes is I found a local pick and mix store with some nugget in there with the pink central stripe cocked over it up to 4 degrees.
14: That's quite bad. It got me vexed.
13: Yeah,
14: there was a success for me as well. I was photocopying one of my very specialist magazines down at the local library, and the photocopy was of such a low quality that I couldn't pick out, for example, individual hairs.
13: Which can be so important.
14: It can be most frustrating.
0: The antics of Vic and Bob were particularly appreciated by a student audience, as Newman and Baddiel had been. In fact, if you were in your 20s in the 90s, you were spoiled for choice by the number of double acts that could offer you phrases or sketches to incessantly parrot down at the student union bar. David Baddiel's status as a student hero was done no harm by his next career move. After a difficult partnership with Robert Newman ended, Baddiel found himself another pal, the more raucous and laddish Frank Skinner, which perhaps suited him better, as his stand-up always had more of a blokiness to it than Newman's more cerebral, almost professorial approach.
15: So if anyone does have a question, then we'd be happy to listen to it.
16: When did you decide to cut your hair, David?
17: You did dye your hair, didn't you? No, you've let it go.
15: Oh, tell everybody about
17: well.
15: It.
17: Well,
15: I see. No, but she's going to write that down now. I did dye it for a bit, but now I've let the grey come out, I think I'm all right with it now.
17: Yeah.
15: Yeah.
17: But the beard looks darker than the hair, which is
15: that's because I'm still f***ing dyeing the beard, all right.
17: Well, you're weaning yourself off it gradually.
15: Yeah. I think the grey hair in a beard makes you look a bit like a tramp. Because it could be mistaken for bits of milk. And other
17: food
15: stuff.
17: I've never, ever met a tramp who drank milk.
15: Well, that's true. All right. It could be mistaken for bits of Baileys.
17: How f***ing posh an area do you live in where your f***ing trams drink Baileys?
15: It was...
17: Excuse me, but does one have 10 pence for double shoes?
0: For something that was less laddish and required no knowledge of the beautiful game, Stuart Lee and Richard Herring offered a slightly less boisterous but equally irreverent choice. Graduating first from Oxford, which makes a change from Cambridge, I suppose, and then from Radio 4's On the Hour, the pair struck up a partnership which would see them through a number of TV and radio ventures. Perhaps most memorably, Fist of Fun.
18: Attention! At this moment, you are now listening to
19: a Radio 1 show.
18: If you are offended by words like
19: poo, wee, bum,
18: ass, ho,
19: ias, ho, aurek, garden, sieve, dirty pants,
18: tramp,
19: yes, tramp, good one,
18: dirty, low, slut, tramp, ho,
19: oh, I think that's going a bit far,
18: whatever, by the way, suck my mother,
19: so made toffee.
20: Did you like the beginning there, everyone? I sampled that myself from the opening of controversial hardcore Los Angeles gangster rapper Ice-T's excellent 1993 album, Home Invasion, as a tribute to Ice's anti-censorship stand. Although I did have to change it a bit because we're not allowed to swear on Radio 1. But thanks anyway, Ice, for sending your message to people like me.
21: I don't think that the music of Ice-T is really aimed at people like you, Rich. He is a lean, black freedom fighter from the riot-torn streets of the urban war that is South Central Los Angeles. And you're a fat, middle-class, white bloke from Cheddar in Somerset. In fact, correct me if I'm wrong, but your dad is a headmaster called Keith, who owns a caravan.
0: The more we delve into comedy double acts, the more that the 90s seemed like a heyday for this subsection of the art form. And the numerous acts that were around then seemed to be a bunch of jolly, affable chaps, the kind that you could bring home to mother. Mid-90s phenomenon, Adam and Joe, were no exception to this. The Adam and Joe show, filmed in their bedsit in Brixton for Channel 4, was like watching two teenagers mucking about in their room. But from all this playfulness came some great moments. They were especially good at making pastiches. That might sound like an Italian snack, but in actual fact, it means that they were very good at taking the mick.
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28: My name is Darth Vader. I work in a plant manufacturing laboratories. My friends often tease me about going on the show.
24: Who are you going to be tonight?
28: Tonight, Matthew, I'm going to be Grace Jones.
24: Grace Jones, ladies and gentlemen!

0: In recent years, there's been fewer successful double acts. But one pair who stand out have amassed cult status with both their live and TV work. They were once described as the new goodies, which isn't bad going since there's only two of them. Julian Barrett and Noel Fielding are the Mighty Boosh. And welcome to their mystical world, as nonsensical as Vic and Bob's, but rather more psychedelic.
1: Enough of the shenanigans. Why were you late for work this morn?
2: Why was I late for work? Basically, what happened, right? I was in bed last night. It was really weird, and I was all tucked up in my duvet. It was really nice. I was just nodding off, yeah? When this kingfisher came in, he was massive. His body was about that wide, yeah? But he had man's legs, sort of. He was walking like that, but he had a kingfisher and a really long beak. And he just knelt on me, right, and just pecked me like that. Really tiny pecks right in the bridge of the nose. Oh, it was, all night, I couldn't sleep.
1: Okay, fair enough. Why does it take you so long to get ready of a goddamn cotton picking morn?
2: Well, this morning, the reason it took so long is because I was waiting for this, and it came this morning. I've been waiting for it for 6 weeks. Yeah?
1: What is it?
2: Check it out.
1: What
2: it's
1: is
2: a
1: it?
2: New hairdryer. It's the new Jean-Claude Jacquetie hairdryer. Do you know Jean-Claude Jacquetie, the French designer? Yeah. A few people know him. He's genius. Have you seen the advert? It's
1: no.
2: Amazing. You must have. It goes like this. Jean-Claude Jacquetie, move his jacket on. Jean-Claude Jacquetie, move his jacket off. Jean-Claude Jacquetie, I put his jacket on. Jean-Claude Jacquetie, I put his jacket on. Jacket on, jacket on, jacket on, jacket on. Oh, stylish. Oh, what a man.
3: Running round Paris with a tiny haversack. Looking to the future with a telescope, drawing on the past with an eagle claw, eagle claw.
2: Why?
3: Eagle claw, eagle claw, bubba boing boing. Take a fashion coin, stuff it in the pocket of your bum bag. Take it to Milan, take it to Japan, take it to the man with the fashion plan.
2: Jacquetie!
0: Today's programme has been proof that two heads are better than one. Although no one likes to split earnings, so maybe that adage only goes so far. Next week will be Ladies' Day. No big hats, but plenty of big acts in a tribute to the gale-powered laughter of the last three decades.
4: Colonic irrigation. She just came out of the blue one day. She said to me, I'm having my bottom hoovered out next Wednesday. Do you want to come with me?
5: Because I bought one of those Stana chairlifts the other week. Because I'm a bit lazy, you know. I've got it going from my bed to the fridge. It works a lot.
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0: The Alternative Take is a TBI media production for BBC Radio 2. 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The executive producer was Phil Critchlow.
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11: Good evening, ladies and gentlemen. First Officer Douglas Richardson here. Just to let you know, we're making our final approach now into what I am fairly sure is Fitton Airfield. Unless it's a farm. Or just possibly the A45. It's not the sea, because that's blue. I should perhaps explain that Captain Creef and I have a sportsmanlike little bet on today about who can fly the best after drinking a litre of vodka through a straw. The captain went first. You may have noticed the takeoff run was a little bumpy, particularly over the golf course. Now it's me to land. Just as soon as I decide which of these two runways to aim for. And I'm happy to tell you that I feel lucky. So, on behalf of all your crew today, may I just say, Geronimo!
12: Cabin Pressure by John Finnemore. Starring Stephanie Cole as Carolyn, Roger Allam as Douglas, Benedict Cumberbatch as Martin, and John Finnemore as Arthur. This week, Abu Dhabi. Blessed.
11: Ah, yes, of course. May.
12: Mm-hmm. Yep. Can't.
13: Here we are, gents. Coffee with nothing in it, tea with everything in it. Great cabin address, Douglas. I love cargo flights.
11: Thank you, Arthur.
12: Ooh, Eno.
11: Ooh, Eno?
12: Ooh, Eno.
11: Ah, yes. Sewell.
13: Ooh, what are we playing?
12: Bryans of Britain.
13: There must be loads of them.
11: Well, not to worry, as they come to you.
13: Oh, who's that guy? Grey hair, did that game show. Can I have a pee, please, Bob? What's his name?
11: Your hope being that it was Brian?
13: Yeah, Brian... Brian...
12: Bob Holness. It was Bob Holness.
13: That's it. Oh. Well, does he count anyway?
11: Does Bob Holness count in our list of people called Brian? What the hell? Yes, he does. Well done.
14: Golf Tango India. Expect 20-minute delay due runway inspection. Enter the hold at Arden. Maintain 7,000 feet.
12: Golf Tango India. Roger, hold at Arden. Maintain 7,000 feet. Can you confirm delay only 20 minutes?
14: Probably. It all depends, really.
12: Thank you, Tower. Hugely informative as ever. Out. Sorry, chaps. Looks like we better divert to Bristol.
13: Bristol? Why?
12: Fitton's got a runway closure. We'd have to hold for 20 minutes.
13: But Bristol, that's miles away.
12: Yes. Luckily enough, though, we're in an aeroplane. Specially designed to be good at going miles away quite quickly.
13: Yeah, but my car's at Fitton.
12: Oh, well then, let us, by all means, circle round it until we drop out of the sky.
11: Do you know, Martin, all these years and I've never been to Bristol.
12: Well, get ready for a treat.
11: I don't know. I was rather hoping not to break my duck.
13: Skinner, are you sure there's not enough fuel to wait? Because there's always a little bit left when the gauge shows red.
12: Yes, oddly enough, Arthur, a jet aircraft isn't as precisely similar to a Vauxhall Corsa as a stupid person might imagine. We're going to Bristol.
13: What do you reckon, Douglas?
11: We could go to Bristol. I believe people do. However, we've easily enough fuel spare to hold for 20 minutes, maybe even 30.
12: No, I'm sorry, but we're diverting.
13: Yeah, hang on a tick, though. If Douglas reckons 20 minutes...
12: No, let's not hang on a tick. Let's listen to the captain, shall we?
11: Of course, Martin. If you say we divert, then divert we shall.
12: Thank you.
11: Unless, of course, we were to smell smoke in the flight deck.
12: What?
11: I'm just saying, if by any remote chance we smelt smoke in the flight deck, we would, of course, be duty-bound to land at the nearest available airfield with immediate priority. In this case, by a happy coincidence, Fitton.
12: Yes, maybe, but I don't smell smoke in the flight deck.
11: How about now?
12: Suggesting, Douglas?
11: We tell the tower we smell smoke, which we do. We get to land straight away. They check the aircraft, don't find anything. One of life's little mysteries, but jolly good boys for taking no chances. Everybody's happy and there's jam for tea.
13: Right. That's really clever.
12: No, I'm sorry, but absolutely not.
11: I used to do it all the time at Air England.
12: Well, you're not at Air England now. Where you are now is in the co-pilot seat and on the way to Bristol. You'll like it. They have a lovely suspension bridge.
11: Well... Shall I just SATCOM Carolyn before we make our final decision? It's rather an expensive diversion.
12: No, we have made our final decision. I have decided, and as Carolyn knows, whilst in flight, I am supreme commander of this vessel.
11: Golly. Captain Bly flies again.
12: Douglas, I'm not impressed by your Air England mates. When you're on Captain Bly's aircraft, you can do it his way, but when you're on mine, you do it mine. Is that understood?
11: Yes.
12: Yes, what?
11: Yes, it is.
12: Yes, it is what?
11: Yes, it is understood.
12: Yes, it is understood what?
11: Yes, it is understood, please.
12: I'm waiting.
11: Martin, you're not seriously asking me to call you sir.
12: Yes, I am. Why is that so hard to believe?
11: Well, to select just one reason from the 15 or 16 that present themselves, I'm old enough to be your father.
12: Not unless you started very young.
11: I did.
12: Right, well, I think your age and your previous role is giving you a rather skewed view of the chain of authority on this aircraft, and maybe a little observation of the formalities will help remind you which one of us is still the captain. So, is that understood?
11: Yes. Sir.
12: Thank you. Fitton, approach Golf Tango India. In view of your delay, request diversion Bristol.
2: Martin, you're a Burke.
12: I'm not a Burke, Carolyn. I'm an airline captain.
2: Wrong on both counts. You're a colossal Burke, and you're not an airline captain. I don't have an airline. I have one jet. You cannot put one jet in a line. If MJN is anything, it is an air dot.
12: Look, I'm sorry, Carolyn, but I can't just magic up extra fuel.
2: Yes, and I can't just magic up £7,000 to spend on you taking a scenic tour of the West Country. And where were you in all this, Douglas? Don't tell me you voluntarily went to Bristol.
11: I did suggest an alternative plan to Sir, Carolyn, but Sir quite properly reminded me that Sir is in command, and we should all obey Sir at all times.
2: Who reminded you?
11: Captain Creef, or as I am privileged to call him, Sir.
2: Martin... You are many things, but believe me, you are not sir. If anyone is sir, I am sir. And as sir, I am telling you, from now on, diversions are out.
12: I see. So if an engine catches fire on takeoff, shrug shoulders, keep upper lip stiff, and press on for Portugal. Got it?
2: All right, Biggles, you divert if something goes very, very seriously wrong. And I am talking, oh dear, surely we had two wings when we started wrong. Otherwise, you press on like a brave little soldier, and you stop treating my company as a bottomless money pit.
12: That is completely unfair.
2: Is that right? I tell you what, then. Why don't you explain to me why you had the cargo hold heated to 30 degrees all trip?
12: Did we?
2: Didn't you even know?
12: Well, the thermostat's in the hold, you see, and...
2: You are allowed to look in there when you do the walk-round, you know. It's not secret. Do you know how much it costs to keep a large metal room toasty warm 30,000 feet up in the air? It is surprisingly pricey, so listen. Next Thursday, you're going to Abu Dhabi, and you're going cheap. You will fly the most no-frills, most cost-effective plane it is possible to fly. You will make EasyJet look like Air Force One. Understood?
3: Yes, Carolyn.
11: And who are the lucky passengers on Scrooge McDuck Air?
2: No passengers. Some oil exec has moved out there and we're bringing him everything he owns. Furniture, clothes, carpets, cat, the lot.
3: All right, what time's the pickup?
2: There's not going to be a pickup.
3: What?
2: Well, you remember that thing I said 15 seconds ago about no frills? Well, astonishingly, that's still in effect. There will be no taxis. You get to my house at 6:30 and I'll drive you.
13: No. I'm sorry, Carolyn. You simply can't treat us like this.
2: Fine. Then do by all means feel free to resign, Martin, and take a job with one of the many companies eager to sign up the only commercial pilot in the skies who took 7 goes to get his license.
3: Look, Carolyn, you cannot penalise me for taking a rational command decision based on reasonable air safety concerns.
2: Yes, I can.
3: Well, technically you can.
2: Good. But then technically I will. Now, please, go and be somewhere else.
11: Well done, sir. That's her told.
4: Morning, Mum. Come in.
2: Do you have coffee?
4: Yes.
2: Can I have the coffee without talking to you?
4: Not really.
2: Oh, come in, then.
13: Here you go. Do you need a hand?
2: Yes. Pass me the shampoo and catch hold of this. All right, good girl. Oh. Who's going to be a lovely clean doggy?
13: You know, my chaps will be here soon, don't you?
2: What time is it?
13: 6:15.
2: Oh,
13: damn.
2: What?
13: I'm trying to train myself always to talk in 24-hour clock like Martin, but I keep forgetting.
2: Well, what should you have said?
13: Well, 6:15. But not the 6:15 I was thinking of. You see, I was thinking of the one there's two of, but when you do it right, there should only be one. And what I was...
2: Arthur, light of my life, do please shut up.
13: Right. Yes, sorry, Mum. I'm just so excited about the trip.
2: Arthur, you've been on hundreds of trips. Hasn't the novelty worn off a little?
13: No, never. It's just always exciting. That amazing moment when 12 tons of metal leaves the earth. And no one knows why.
2: Yes, we do.
13: Yeah, but, you know, not really. I mean, we know you need wings and engines and a sticky up bit on the end for some reason, but it's not like we actually know why a plane stays in the air.
2: No, Arthur, we really do. We do know that.
13: Oh, how then?
2: Well, because... will you give me that towel? Okay, good doggy, keep still. Because there are 4 forces acting on the plane, and so long as 2 of them are bigger than the other 2, the plane flies.
13: Mum, I don't mind that no one knows.
2: But we do, that's it. What I said, that's how.
13: Well, what are the 4 forces then?
2: Yes, well, I will tell you what they are. Lift, weight,
13: up and down?
2: No. Those are up and down. No, it's lift, weight...
13: Left and right?
2: No. Lift, weight...
13: Engines?
2: No. Well, yes, sort of. Thrust. Lift, weight, thrust, and...
13: Time.
2: Drag. Lift, weight, thrust, and drag. So, the weight and drag are overcome because the engines give the plane thrust and the wings give it lift. And that's how a plane flies.
13: How do the wings give it lift?
2: What?
13: The wings are really heavy. How does bolting 2 ginormous lumps of metal to a ginormous lump of metal give it lift?
2: Well, because they are wings. Well, they're like birds' wings.
13: Yeah, but birds' wings flap. Ours don't flap. They've got flaps. But I once watched the flaps all the way to Stockholm, and take it from me, they are seriously misnamed. So why does having wings make a plane leave the runway?
2: Ah, they're here. Now go and wait in the car with them. I need to clean my teeth.
13: Yeah, but how do the wings...
2: Answer the door.
13: Okay, I'm going.
2: There we are, Snoop-a-Doo. Who's a lovely clean girl? Oh. Go free.
13: Hi there, Douglas.
11: Morning, Arthur. You're revoltingly chirpy for 6:30 in the morning. Where's your mother?
13: She's just brushing her teeth. She says to wait for her in the car. Where's Martin?
11: Who can predict the movements of the Supreme Commander? Perhaps God wanted to pick his brains about something.
13: How do you mean?
11: Never mind. Ah! But what's this? Who is this commanding presence hoving into view? Can it be sir? It can.
3: Morning.
11: Greetings, oh sir.
3: Don't call me sir, Douglas.
11: Sir's mind is fickle and changeable. I shall endeavour to remember, sir, but from time to time my natural awe at the majestic figure cut by sir may bubble up uncontrollably. And
3: thank you, Douglas. Truly, you are an hilarious pilot. Where's Carolyn?
11: Sharpening her teeth.
13: Brushing
11: her teeth, yes, sorry. Well, in you get, then, sir of sirs. You're letting the cold in.
3: I can't. You're in my seat.
11: Your seat? You have a seat?
3: Yes.
11: In Carolyn's car?
3: The front seat is my seat.
11: What? Did you call shotgun?
3: I don't need to call shotgun. I'm the captain.
11: The captain gets the front seat in the aircraft, Martin, because he's driving it. Not in any vehicle he happens to be in.
3: I always sit in the front seat in the taxi.
11: Only because the taxi goes to your house first. This time I got here first, and so here I am. Voila.
13: Tell you what, if it makes it easier, I could go in the front.
3: Shut up, Arthur. Right. Douglas, I've got to do the briefing. How am I supposed to give the briefing from the back seat?
11: I'll still be able to hear you. I'll be in the same car and everything. And my legs are longer, yards longer.
3: But I don't...
11: Oh, all right. I'll toss you for it.
3: Hey, no, that's not fair. You know about me in coin tosses.
11: Heads or tails?
3: Oh, bloody hell. Tails, then.
11: Oh, that's odd.
3: Did I win? Did I actually win? That never happens. That's the first time in a run of about 500.
11: Just get on with it.
3: Oh, now, that is nice. Comfy. Now listen up, chaps, here's the briefing. Fairly straightforward. Weather's good, clear skies expected at Abu Dhabi. Our alternate is Dubai. I'll operate out. Douglas, you operate back. Trust that's all clear?
11: Aye, aye, Captain Ahab.
3: I suppose he's a friend of Captain Bly, is he?
11: The three of you should go for a drink sometime.
2: Okay, Team Useless, we're late.
3: But that's because you were...
2: Shut up and listen. Here's your briefing. Douglas will operate out, Martin back, clear skies at Abu Dhabi, your alternate is Bahrain.
3: Carolyn, I've already done...
2: Really? Shut up and listen. Alternate Bahrain, but of course you don't need an alternate, because today's the day we try running MJN as a profitable business, rather than a charitable sanctuary for rubbish pilots. wait a minute. Martin, swap seats with Douglas.
3: What?
2: He's too tall, I can't see out of the back window. Oh, come on, chop, chop.
13: I don't believe
2: it. I am going to count to one. One.
11: Look at all this lot. Carpets, vases, and a storage heater.
3: Why would you want a storage heater in Abu Dhabi?
11: Well, there is a lot of heat to store.
3: Right, we're done. Arthur, we're done.
15: Coming, Skipper.
3: What are you doing back there?
15: I'm just trying to soothe the cat. Ow! Ah.
3: God, what happened?
15: I failed.
11: Good heavens, are you all right?
15: I think so. He's sweet, really. He was just playing.
3: At what, being a leopard?
11: I wouldn't have thought he could get his paw through the bars.
15: Nor did I. He really can, though.
3: Do you want to go and sew yourself back together?
15: No, I'm fine. Ish. Are we done?
11: It seems so, and now it's back to the boring old plane flying.
15: Oh, yes, about that. I wanted to ask you something, Skipper. Mum was telling me this morning that planes fly because they've got wings.
11: Is there anything that woman doesn't know?
15: But she didn't really explain. Why do wings lift us up?
11: Ah, well, essentially...
3: Douglas, he asked me. Listen carefully, Arthur. The wing is curved on top, but flat on the bottom. When it meets the air, it splits it in two. The air that goes over the top has further to go, so it has to go faster to keep up with the air underneath. That reduces the pressure above the wing, giving us lift.
15: Ah, fantastic. Thanks, Skipper. I totally get it now.
3: You're welcome.
15: Except, why does it have to?
3: Why does what?
15: Why does the air on the top have to keep up with the air on the bottom? Why don't they just split up?
11: For the sake of the kids?
3: Fuel system checked?
11: Checked.
3: Hydraulics checked?
11: Checked.
3: Transponder checked?
11: Like a picnic tablecloth.
3: In general, plane not broken?
11: Plane, so far as one can tell, not broken.
3: Great. I'll go and do the walk around then.
11: Not forgetting, of course, to check that the cargo hold temperature...
3: No, obviously not forgetting that. Douglas, do I have to remind you again who's in command?
11: Could it by any chance be you, Captain Queeg?
3: Queeg? You're just making them up now.
14: Bonjour, Go Tango India, maintain 340, direct Châtillon.
11: Mais oui, mon ami. Out.
3: Post-takeoff checks complete, Douglas.
11: Thank you, Captain. Perkins.
3: Oh, knock it off, Douglas.
11: Knock what off?
3: Yes, all right, I've never heard of Captain Perkins. Happy now? You win again in the game of referencing fictional captains I don't recognise. But you know, that's because instead of reading The Adventures of Captain Perkins in my punt at Eton College, Oxford, I was rereading Principles of Climatology for Pilots and underlining bits in red. All right?
11: All right. Feel better?
3: Yes.
11: Good. I said, thank you, Captain Perkins. Brian Perkins.
3: Oh, right. Hanrahan.
13: Won't you serve, gents?
11: Ah, excellent. What have we today?
13: Oh, heaps of deliciousness. I spent hours on it.
3: Arthur, I very much hope that you mean by that you spent hours removing the lids from our delicious catered food.
11: Which, to be fair, we are perfectly prepared to imagine of you.
13: Okay. You see, the caterers were one of the things Mum thought we could tighten our belt around. She thought that with me not having terribly much to do on cargo flights, I could try my hand at doing the meals.
3: Did she? Did she really? And what have you prepared?
13: Well, two separate meals, as per. For someone, this.
3: My God.
13: I call it my orange platter.
11: Really? I wonder why.
13: Oh, because everything in it...
11: Yes, Arthur, I can see why.
3: What makes the mashed potato orange?
13: Cooking it in the same saucepan I use to curry the baked beans.
3: And the other option?
13: Ah, my signature dish. Behold, surprising rice.
11: Good Lord.
3: What are those bits?
13: Ah, you see, Skipper, if you don't mind me saying so, that question is entirely against the spirit of surprising rice.
11: Arthur, you're aware the point of giving us separate meals is so that we can't both get food poisoning. There's really not much point if you're just going to poison us in two different ways.
13: Oh, come on, chaps. I tried my hardest, you know.
3: That's what we're afraid of. Arthur, sorry, but please take these away, humanely destroy them, and see if there's anything edible on the plane. Douglas, SATCOM, please. Carolyn, what the hell are you trying to do?
16: What's the matter? Has Arthur told you about the accommodation already? I told him to wait till you landed.
3: What? No? What about the accommodation?
16: Oh, nothing, nothing. You'll love it. It has old-world Bedouin charm. What did you want, then?
3: The food, Carolyn. We're skilled professionals doing a difficult and dangerous job. We need proper catering.
16: Skilled professionals don't go to Bristol. Ask anyone. Skilled professionals don't forget to check the cargo hold heating. Speaking of which, did you check it?
3: Yes, yes, of course I did. How can I forget with everyone reminding me twice a minute? I checked it before the walk round, and I checked it after the walk round, and it was definitely, definitely off.
11: On.
3: What?
11: Sir means on, naturally. It was on. Whoops, must go now, Carolyn. Here comes a mountain. Cheerio.
3: Douglas, is this some half-baked revenge attempt? Because if so, it's really pointless. Why would she believe I deliberately turned it on?
11: Why, indeed. But I had this sort of feeling you might hope she did, what with the cat in the hold and all.
3: Oh, God.
11: Precisely. I did try to remind you.
3: Oh, God.
11: Yes.
3: Do you think it's dead?
11: No, no, definitely not. Not yet.
3: Oh, God.
11: Probably feeling the chill, though.
3: What flight time have you got?
11: A little under 8 hours.
3: How long can a cat survive in an unheated hole at 34,000 feet?
11: Oh, I used to know this one. It's always coming up in pub quizzes.
3: Yes, all right.
11: Now then, is it 3 hours and 28 seconds, or is that a weasel in a submarine?
3: Don't know.
11: I regret not, but I wouldn't hold out too much hope for the answer being 8 hours.
3: Oh, God. I'm going to have to kill the client's cat.
11: It's looking that way.
3: I can't kill the client's cat.
11: That's also true.
3: Well, what else can I do?
11: I suppose you could always...
3: I can't. I can't divert. She'll hunt me down. She'll actually hunt me down with knives.
11: Whereas if we carry on and freeze the client's cat to death...
3: Also knives. Big knives. If we... We did carry on and the cat's didn't make it. Do you think they'd be able to tell how it died?
11: Again, I fear you flatter my knowledge of cat pathology.
3: I don't see how they could. I mean, it's not as if it's going to freeze into a block of ice, is it?
11: Not unless it's a cartoon cat, no.
3: I mean, it's not as if the cat CSI is going to descend on us.
11: I wouldn't have thought so. They're so busy these days.
3: I mean, I know it's a bit rotten for the cat, but £10,000 to divert is quite a lot, isn't it?
11: A fair bit. And Carolyn?
3: And the knives, yes. So, what do you think? Is that reasonable? That's reasonable, isn't it? Isn't it?
11: It's a command decision, sir. All yours.
13: Right, I found some biscuits and some strepsils. Who wants what?
11: I think we can probably risk both having the biscuits.
13: Skipper, are you all right?
3: Yes.
13: Are you sure? You're a sort of grey colour. And you didn't even try the surprising rose.
3: I'm fine.
13: No, really, it's something...
11: Arthur, you were asking why the air over the wing has to keep up with the air underneath.
13: Oh, yes, do you know?
11: Indeed I do. Attend. The air is not passing over the wing is passing through the air. So, the curved upper side stretches the air forced over it apart, reducing pressure, producing lift. The lift pushes up, the weight pushes down. So as long as the lift is more than the weight, up we go. And that, my friend, is how an aeroplane flies.
13: Got it. Right. Yes. Crack it. I completely get it now.
11: Good. You see, it's actually quite easy to grasp when it's explained properly by someone who understands.
13: So that's why planes can't fly upside down.
11: Yes, they can.
13: Can they?
11: Well, of course they can. Haven't you seen the red arrows?
13: But doesn't that mean the curved side of the wing is on the bottom? So the lift is pushing down, as well as the weight? How does that work?
17: Yes, Douglas. How does that work?
11: Well, Arthur, there's a very simple explanation. But just to finish what we were saying, Martin, I think it's entirely up to you whether you let the cat in the hold freeze to death.
13: What? Douglas! Skipper!
11: No one wants to hear the explanation. What a shame.
13: Why? Why would you do that?
17: I'm not doing it on purpose, Arthur.
13: Then why are you doing it at all?
3: Seems the cargo hold heating may not have been turned on.
11: Masterly use of the passive voice.
13: But, Skipper, it's really cold as high up as this.
3: Yes, thank you, Professor Science.
13: So we should turn the heating on?
3: Yes, okay, good idea. You could do it. Just climb out over the wing, wrench open the hold doors, swing yourself in and adjust the thermostat.
13: Okay, how will I...
3: Not really!
13: Oh, I've got an idea. We could divert. If we landed now, the cat might be okay.
11: Well done, Arthur. Why didn't we think of that, Martin?
3: Arthur, I know he's a lovely cat, but it costs thousands and thousands of pounds to divert. And you remember your mother and her thoughts about that?
13: Right. Yes. But, you know, it's just a sweet little pussycat.
3: It's not! It's a crazed psycho cat. Look at yourself, Arthur. You have open wounds.
13: Yeah, I suppose so, but... It's going to get really cold and, you know, die.
3: So, you want me to divert, is that it? You want me to ditch in Nowheresville, Normandy? You want me to tell Carolyn I do have the absolutely cast-iron excuse she demanded for diverting, and it goes meow.
13: Yes, please.
3: All right, fine. Fine. All right. It's only a job. There'll be other jobs. France Control, this is Golf Tango India. Request immediate diversion to nearest airfield.
14: Roger, Golf Tango India. Do you have an emergency?
3: Well, we've got...
11: One moment, please, Tower.
3: What is it, Douglas?
11: Captain. I do believe I can smell smoke in the flight deck. Can you smell smoke in the flight deck, Captain?
3: Yes. Yes, I can, Douglas. Could you request an immediate diversion, please?
11: Certainly, sir.
12: That was Cabin Pressure by John Finnemore. It starred Stephanie Cole as Carolyn, Roger Allam as Douglas, Benedict Cumberbatch as Martin, and John Finnemore as Arthur. It also featured Ewan McIntosh as Carl, the producer was David Tyler, and the programme was a positive production for the BBC.

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3: 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They peel them with their metal knives. Boil them for 20 of their minutes. Then they smash them all to bits.
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2: Drop Me Here, Darling features Michael Robbins, Norma Ronald, Richard Davis, April Walker, and as Leslie and Caroline Duggan, Leslie Phillips and Jill Bennett. One of the things a top businesswoman needs is a top chauffeur, a smooth, efficient operator to give her smooth, efficient motoring. Which makes you wonder why Caroline Duggan employs her ex-husband, Leslie.
3: I can tell when something's on your mind. Your ears go limp. Is it personal?
4: Well, you might say that.
3: I am your ex-wife. You can tell me.
4: I'd rather not. Now you're my employer.
3: I hope we're still friends. If you didn't need time off to work it all out or
4: Thanks,
3: something
4: darling, like... but I need all the overtime I can get. Pay for my holiday. Last year, there were so many surcharges, I had to pick grapes to go home.
3: Uh-huh. So it's money problems.
4: Actually, no. For once, that side should be all right. We're driving down to Greece, I hope.
3: Nice.
4: Well, it should have been, only... Well, something's happened. I'm worried about disappointing Maura.
3: Maura
4: Mackay. You met her. You see, we're going together. Well, I mean, we were going together.
3: You mean you might not?
4: Well, there's not much point if I can't do it. Did you say you won't need me this evening, madam?
3: That's right.
4: I feel like an evening in the pub to cheer myself up.
5: Watch your legs.
4: Hello.
5: No, me, what's up with you? Face like a sick octopus. I've seen that be a things when a Thames goes out.
4: Look, it's no good. If I don't talk to someone, I'll go mad. I've fallen foul of the law.
5: You?
4: Yeah, I was framed, of course. Police brutality.
5: Don't worry, Liz. We'll get you the best lawyers. I mean, what is it you've done?
4: Yeah, well... Speeding.
5: Speeding?
4: On the Kingston bypass. I was doing 50.
5: Doing 50 on the Kingston bypass? Well, thank God they've abolished hanging.
4: In my old banger. That's why they picked on me. I was the only one they could catch. If you're in a Porsche, they doff their helmets and wave you on.
5: Now, but come on, seriously, Les, what is it you're worried
4: I'm
5: about?
4: I'm a chauffeur, Dave. What happens if I lose my license?
5: Get a rickshaw.
4: Dear, oh dear.
5: Look, how many times have you been done this?
4: Well, only this once, of course, but if Caroline finds out...
5: Les, you are an educated twit.

0: You won't lose your licence, not with no endorsements.
1: Well, Vince lost his for doing 35 in Oxford Street.
0: Yeah, well, I mean, it's different if you've got a tree lopper, isn't it? Well, it wasn't a speeding. It was his little campaign against the Christmas illuminations. Now, you'll get off with a fine, mate.
2: You sure?
0: Of course, I've had two myself.
2: Oh, what a really, what a silly old silly I am.
0: Nah, don't you worry. Your job's safe, mate.
1: Yeah, not only that, I shan't have to disappoint Maura.
0: Who?
1: Maura Mackay. She needs me to drive because she can't. We're going to Greece on holiday together.
0: Oh, yeah. Bet the old house your father, eh? Be a few flowers flattened out there, mate.
1: No. Look, stop, sorry. Stop nudging me in the ribs. Go on.
0: It's the pygmy lady said to the bishop.
1: Honestly, it's not that kind of relationship. Maura and I just share an interest in European art.
0: That's a new name for it.
1: I can't be on the razzle all the time. This will be a rest from that. You know, recharge the batteries, you know. Shared expenses. You can't talk to a woman without people assuming you're competing for a duvet. Well, Maura and I are purely platonic. Cool! We are, I tell you.
3: Never mind that. Look what just come in.
0: Here. I don't believe it. She's coming our way. Here. Help me get me wedding ring off.
1: Hello, lovely. What a surprise.
4: I remembered you said this was your local, and I was passing on the way to my sister's, so I thought I'd say hello.
1: Oh, well, I'm glad you did. This is Dave.
0: Pleasure, Maura.
1: Not Maura, this is Heather. Couldn't feel platonic about her, could you? She's just joined the firm.
4: Sorry to barge in, Dave, but we can't talk at work.
1: Caroline, you see, if she knew we were...
0: What, jealous?
1: No, she just thinks office romance is hum, efficiency. I've heard her. Quantum mail order is not a singles bar. If she sees you holding hands in the mailroom, you're posted to crew.
0: Here, Eva, want a drink?
4: Oh, yes, thanks. Gin and it.
1: Yeah, we'll have the gin now and the it when you get back.
5: Now, Leslie.
4: I've told you. I don't want to hurry our relationship. I'm not going home with you yet.
1: Oh, I see.
4: And who's Moira?
1: Yeah, it's the woman I'm going to Greece with.
4: Oh? Well, I'm not sure I like that.
1: Oh, Heather, really.
4: I thought we had something of an understanding.
1: Look, it's perfect.
4: I don't approve of two-timing.
1: Lovely.
4: No? I think you'd better decide between the two of us.
1: Oh, dear. Talk about innocent till proved guilty. I mean, on his soir qui m'en les pants. Whenever there's an honnoisseur, I get the Kimali Pond. We're only going together to save money.
4: I wonder why you've never mentioned her before.
1: Oh, I knew I'd get this reaction. This holiday was all arranged before you and I met. I wasn't going to let her down.
4: Oh, well. I'd better believe you. Sorry, Leslie.
0: Right, here we are, Nick.
1: Yes, I'm so grateful to Dave, Heather. He's put my mind at rest about that, transgression.
4: The speeding?
1: Shh, I don't want it getting back to Caroline.
0: Look, no sweat, Les. I promise you, you're all right. Unless you're like this bloke Ted was on about.
1: Who's that?
0: Some poor devil. One little offence, and he was confiscated from driving.
1: What? But you said they don't do that first time.
0: Yeah, well, this bloke was different. You see, he'd never taken a proper test. Drove tanks in the war. They gave him some army licence, quite legal, but when he's come out under the magistrate, he's told his licence is suspended till he takes a civilian test.
4: Gosh, that takes a long time.
0: 6 months waiting list, darling. Poor Keyser. Sleeps on the embankment now, Ted says. Lost his job as a van driver.
1: Oh, no.
4: What's the matter?
1: National service. That's where I got my licence, Dave.
0: So you never took the civilian test, then?
1: Would you, if you didn't have to? That's it. then. I'm finished.
4: Oh, nonsense, Leslie. If it came to the worst, all you'd have to do is pass the driving test.
1: All? Heather, be like testing Thomas A. Becket on new maths. I'm too old to learn the highway code.
4: You drive every day.
1: Yeah, well, I use the phone every day, but I haven't learnt the yellow pages. I mean, I know all the rules, you know, don't overtake in reverse. Don't park over the gap in Tower Bridge. That's not the kind of thing they ask you. What's the sign for a humpback traffic warden?
0: You'll pass, mate.
1: I need so many lessons. By the time I do, they'll have run out of North Sea oil. I just hope I'm not summoned till after my holiday. I told Maura about the speeding thing. She's afraid it'll all be off.
6: Claire, get one of the girls onto that, would you?
7: I'll ask Heather. She's very good.
6: Yes, but don't have her in here.
7: Well, don't you like her?
6: We've got to keep her away from Leslie, and he's always in here seeing if it's time to turn over the calendar. I don't want them to waste time getting lascivious.
7: Leslie never wastes time getting lascivious.
6: Quite. And Heather's just his type.
7: No, she isn't.
6: Claire, I was married to him for 10 years. I should know by now what makes him twirl his moustache.
7: Well, we all thought the same. Then yesterday he was in her office all morning.
6: Oh, no.
7: I looked in several times. They just ignored each other.
6: I don't believe it. Have you been putting something in his tea?
7: Frank saw Heather give him some very longing looks. Leslie just looked awkward and turned away.
6: You cannot be serious. You mean he didn't give her what he likes to think is his sexy leer? Like Liberace sitting in ice cream.
7: Apparently not. Frank thinks there must be something wrong with him.
6: Can't be. Leslie's got more sex drive than a supercharged goat. Hang on, though. He has been acting strangely. Says he's worried about disappointing Maura. Maura Mackay. They seem to have taken up together.
7: Oh, well, I mean, perhaps that's why he's not reacting to Heather.
6: But he treats women like buses. Put your hand out for the next one in case you can't get on the first.
7: Oh, well, I mean, perhaps he can't ring the bell anymore. He's at a funny age.
6: He's always been at a funny age. This is something new.
7: Poor old Leslie. Oh, well, he's still got his indoor plant.
6: No, it's no laughing matter, Claire. If Leslie loses his virility, he's finished. I must settle this.
7: Well, how can you do that?
6: I have a discreet word with Maura Mackay. I met her once or twice. I think I've got her number somewhere. I've got to find out about this, Claire. If Leslie's no longer, functioning properly, he needs help. A doctor, a therapist. He'd be too proud to find one himself.
8: Maura Mackay?
6: Oh, I don't know if you remember me, Maura. Caroline Duggan, we met at the Kents.
8: Oh, of course. Leslie's ex-wife. What can I do for you?
6: Well, it's rather awkward. Frankly, I am worried about Leslie. I gather you're going away together.
8: Well, we were, but, Leslie said I wasn't to talk about this.
6: Well, naturally. Listen, Maura, there's nothing romantic between us, I promise you. But I do still care about his welfare, and I want to help him.
8: He's told you what's gone wrong, then.
6: You don't think you could keep it from me, do you? I can tell when he's got problems.
8: I told him it was bound to slip out.
6: Oh, dear. Look, I may know someone who could help him.
8: Really? Well, it would be marvellous if he could get off.
6: He hasn't sought advice.
8: No. I told him he ought to. If he's lucky, he'll just have it suspended for a while.
6: Heavens! Is that what they do?
8: Well, I think so. Unless you've been drinking, then they have to clamp down on you.
6: Poor Leslie.
8: Of course, you see, his big worry is that you'll sack him.
6: But why else should I? He's not a racehorse. Don't tell Leslie I rang. He'd be embarrassed.
8: All right. I'm only sorry I can't get us there. But I gave up when I was 18. I'm too frightened of lorry drivers. But don't you worry about me. I may find someone else. I'll put an advert on the notice board at work. Bye.
6: Strange lady. But Leslie's certainly in trouble, Claire. It sounds like a weird relationship. He'd never been into that sort of scene if everything was working.
7: Look, what about that man who helped Bill and Patsy? As a therapist or something?
6: Just what I was thinking. He did wonders for Bill.
7: Saved their marriage. I never thought Patsy'd play the trombone again.
6: Find me Bill's number. I'd better go and see this therapist. Welsh, I think Bill said. Some name like Roger.
9: And keep up the exercises, Mr. Daly. No need to ring me unless the tubing perishes. Yes, yes. Love to your wife. Oh, sorry, sorry. Bye, Mr. Daly. If ever a man had the wrong name. I'm sorry, Mrs. Duggan, but where were we?
6: My ex-husband. I'm worried that he might be,
9: No need for embarrassment. We therapists have our own turn. Mm. Past it.
6: Yes.
9: Most unlikely at his age. Hormone deficiency, a psychological block. I'm sure we can help. Sometimes it's a simple matter of a larger bicycle saddle.
6: I haven't told him that I know.
9: Admiral Tact. Loss of drive's an alarming thing. There is nothing we men fear more, except perhaps Shirley Williams. Now, what are the symptoms of his condition? I mean, apart from...
6: Funny enough, it seems to affect his driving.
9: Oh, this is common. Feeling himself inadequate, he tries to express his virility in reckless driving.
6: No. It's the other way around.
9: Hmm?
6: He's slowed right down. Drives like a granny.
9: Ah, of course, this is symbolic. He never gets into top in the car, and the same with the other.
6: These days, he never beeps the horn.
9: Well, there we are.
6: I mean, he used to do it all the time. He liked to abuse taxi drivers in Morse code.
9: Indeed? What did he say?
6: I don't know Morse code. Well, actually, I did, but I taught myself to forget it. Anyway, that's all over. Today, if a taxi driver scowls, Leslie pulls into the side and trembles.
9: Dear me.
6: Is all this relevant?
9: My dear Mrs. Duggan, the car is full of sexual symbolism. Manipulating gears. Inserting the ignition key. Putting the aerial up. The leather seats. The firm, yielding tires, the sensuous curves of the bodywork, the purr of the engine which responds to your touch. Oh, God, the right gun! What sort of a car has he got?
6: Oh, I'm talking about my car. He's my chauffeur, you see.
9: Ah, ha, ha. More significant.
6: Oh, didn't I say? You see, he needed a job when he went bust.
9: It's a textbook case. First, your rejection of him with your divorce. Next, his business failure. Then you destroy the remnants of his masculinity by putting him in a subordinate position. Mrs. Duggan, after all that, Errol Flynn couldn't.
6: Heavens, I mean, and I only wanted to help.
9: We may have to consider relieving him of the job.
6: Well, what would he do? I mean, these days he'd never get another post, even if he were competent.
9: But working under his ex-wife, I mean, that's fraught with symbolic emasculation. No wonder his sparking plug won't spark anymore. Well, I shall have to see him myself, of course.
6: Well, I doubt if he'll agree to that.
9: Well, you're his employer. If it was in your time, he'd find it hard to refuse. I'll come to your office. We can surprise him.
2: I'll have to ring off, Heather. Caroline's called me to the office. Well, I hope she just wants the car. Please God, she hasn't heard about the speeding. Now, I still don't know when the case comes up. Look, I've got to go, love. Now, we'll talk later. Morning, madam.
6: Sit down, will you?
2: I thought you wanted the car.
6: No, I'm giving us the morning off. I want to talk to you.
2: Huh?
6: Something on your mind, isn't there?
2: Whatever gives you that idea?
6: I only have to look at you. I mean, coming to work in your slippers.
2: Well, my shoes are away, being broken in.
6: And you're drinking more.
2: How can you tell?
6: Your elbows are covered in bits of crisp. The nerve nervous. You were never frightened of lollipop ladies before.
2: They seem so threatening these days. Part of the police state, I suppose.
6: You chewed your way through two pairs of driving gloves.
2: Well, you know what it's like when you stop smoking.
6: You never started smoking.
2: Well, that's even worse.
6: Listen, Leslie, let's stop despairing. I know.
2: What?
6: I spoke to Moira. She told me everything.
2: Ah.
6: Don't blame her. I made out on you already.
2: Well, that's that. I suppose you'll be firing me.
6: Well, I wouldn't put it quite like that, but how did you guess?
2: Well, it's the obvious thing to do, isn't it?
6: Well, it wasn't obvious to me, but... Well, I've heard what the expert says about your trouble.
2: Well, you might wait and see if I really have lost it or not. I mean, I'd be willing to take a test. I need lessons, of course, but it might not come to that. I was only stopped because of my old banger.
6: No need for the sordid details, darling. I just want what's best for you.
9: Ah, morning, Mrs. Duggan.
6: Oh, Mr. Rogers, this is Leslie. Mr. Rogers is here to help you, darling.
2: How?
6: You could use my office and I'll share out. Darling, Mr. Rogers knows all about these things. He's helped hundreds of men with your problem. Trust him.
2: Yeah, but darling, listen.
9: Shall we sit down, Mr. Duggan? There's no need for embarrassment. I discuss this sort of case every day. You could say I'm something of an expert.
2: Trust Caroline. An expert on call for every problem, from legal to mechanical.
9: This is the age of the specialist, Mr. Duggan. Now, Mrs. Duggan has told me of recent developments that, prevent you carrying out your functions.
2: Well, not necessarily. We don't know for sure. It simply hasn't come up yet.
9: Of course, we must live in hopes.
2: Well, it may not arise until after my holiday.
9: Well, a break could prove therapeutic, but we still have to look at the basic problem. Tell me, when did you first notice that things were going wrong?
2: Well, I was pushing it a bit on the Kingston bypass. Then suddenly I saw the police flashing.
9: Really?
2: Yeah, of course, that made me stop at once.
9: I see. And you had no worries before that?
2: Well, to tell you the truth, I've always found it a bit worrying. Well, when I look in the mirror, you see, and you see this great white thing with a flashing light on the top.
9: Dear me, this is unusual. But you feel persecuted?
2: Of course I'm persecuted. I'm in trouble because I've just got a rusty old Sprite. Well, people point at it. And they scratch it with their keys.
9: Oh, I'm afraid this case is outside my province. I'm going to arrange for you to see a very nice man. Yes, he's what we call a psychiatrist.
2: What, you mean I should plead insanity? Well, anything. If it saves my driving license.
9: You see, these hallucinations... Driving license?
2: Had you not been fully informed? Shall I start again from the beginning?
4: Can I help you, Heather? I was looking for Leslie.
6: Oh, yes?
4: Well, not specially. I mean, if he's not here, it doesn't matter.
6: It's all right, love.
4: What?
6: We know you've taken a shine to him.
4: Oh, dear.
6: Anyone can see by the way you look at him. Normally, I disapprove of that sort of thing in the office.
4: Yes, I heard.
6: Well, however, this case is rather different. I think you might be able to help.
4: Help?
6: Mm. It's rather a delicate matter.
2: Oh, dear. Oh, you mean Caroline thinks that I'm... Good Lord.
9: I'm only glad she's mistaken. Very warm lady. Yes, she'll be so pleased when I tell her.
2: On the other hand, look, if it's not unethical, do you have to disillusion her?
9: What do you mean, not tell her?
2: Well, she knows there's something wrong. Now, if she finds out it's not what she thought, she might get on to the speeding business.
9: But would it be fair to let her go on worrying?
2: Well, I think she rather enjoys being Florence Nightingale. You could tell her that I'm getting better.
9: Well, yes, I might be able to go along with that.
2: Thanks. I just wish you could help me with my real problem.
9: What do you mean, the speeding case?
2: Yeah, and the army license.
9: Good grief, you know what is there, man. Exactly the same thing happened to me.
2: Really?
9: Yes, I just got a fine and a caution, same as you will.
2: minute, Caroline?
10: Of course, Leslie. Sit down.
2: I just wanted to thank you for everything, you know, for being so understanding and for putting me on to Mr. Rogers.
10: Was he able to help?
2: Oh, immensely. He thinks I've every chance of a full recovery.
10: Oh, that's marvelous news. I'm so glad.
2: Mind you, he says I'll have to go carefully. He says these things are often connected with stress and nervous exhaustion.
10: Well, that seems logical.
2: He feels perhaps a reduction in my working hours.
10: Oh, no problem there, darling. I can use cabs more.
2: Oh, you are kind, darling. After they made you, they threw away the mould.
10: Not at all, Leslie. The most important thing is your welfare.
2: Thanks. He mentioned something else that might help.
10: Yes?
2: Well, he thought the stimulus of a new relationship, you know, the companionship of a younger woman, you know, someone like, say, well, you know, for the sake of argument, young Heather, who's
10: Leslie,
2: just joined us.
10: I
2: know you usually frown in that sort of thing in the office, but perhaps in this case you could turn a blind
10: Leslie,
2: eye.
10: Leslie, listen. I don't know how to break it to you, but I had the same idea.
2: Really?
10: I took the liberty of having a word with Heather. Told her about your problem, strictly confidentially, of course.
2: What?
10: I suggested that if you spend more time together, it might cheer you up. A platonic friendship, a sort of spring and autumn.
2: No, but listen.
10: She said it wouldn't work. She's such a physical, passionate person.
2: Oh.
10: She felt that you'd both finish up very frustrated, so she'd rather make a clean break now. In fact, she's given notice.
2: Oh.
10: Oh, don't worry, darling. She has another job to go to, and young people get over these things very quickly. In fact, I gather she's been getting calls from some boozing pal of yours. Dave, I think she said. She thought she might be here.
2: Go.
11: Leslie Phillips and Jill Bennett starred in Drop Me Here, Darling. Also featured were Norma Ronald, Michael Robbins, Richard Davis and April Walker. The program was written by Andrew Palmer and produced by Edward Taylor.
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13: Good morning, sir.
14: Morning, Vince. Any post?
13: Nothing much.
14: When you say nothing much, Vince, you are acknowledging the existence of some, albeit not a great quantity, of post.
13: In a manner.
14: Thank you for that. Within that post, were there any letters containing checks for me?
13: No, sir.
14: I only ask because by chance I've got to go to the bank later, so if there had been a cheque or two, it would have made sense to have banked them whilst I was there.
13: Right, but there weren't any.
14: In that case, let me ask you this, if I may. Were there any letters from solicitors saying they're going to be sending me a cheque?
13: No.
14: But you have received something. You've acknowledged that earlier. Something not entirely unrelated to my outstanding fee.
13: Well,
14: might I suggest that you received a letter on my behalf that does mention money?
13: It mentions money.
14: Well, Vince, in that case, can I put it to you that your earlier statement that you hadn't received a letter mentioning money was a previous inconsistency?
13: You've been entered in the Reader's Digest prize draw. I didn't think it was worth mentioning.
14: Well, it is worth mentioning. Someone's got to win. Put it on my desk, will
13: you? Since you brought up the subject of money, sir, would this be a convenient moment to mention the clerk's fees owing in Chambers?
14: Would it?
13: And don't forget, we've got the rent review coming up next month. People are going to have to find the money for that.
14: Well, then look at me. It's not my fault there's a depletion of fund. I mean, look at the junior members of Chambers. The Labour Party recruit a couple of barristers. They get Tony and Cherie. We try the same thing and we get Hillary and Ruth. A nail biter and a bed wetter. And Ruth. Which is why I was right to draft that advert for new members of Chambers. Now, have we had any responses?
13: None yet, sir.
14: None? It's been in for a week now. Well, I suppose a lot of people go away in October.
13: There's a visitor for you, miss. I think it's your mother.
15: What? It can't be, not in Chambers. What's she look like?
13: Quite attractive. A bit like yourself, a few years on.
15: Oh, well, it couldn't be her. Well, I don't look anything like my mother. She's got sharper features.
13: Well, in that case, I'm mystified. This other lady's made us all a cup of lemon tea with no sugars in the clerk's room, and she's dusting the law reports.
15: It's her. I am so sorry, Vince. I just don't know how you can say that she looks like me. I shouldn't really say this, but a lot of what you see is out of a bottle. Can you just ask her to wait? I would want to...
16: Hello, love.
15: Mom! What are you doing here?
16: Oh, I'm visiting you, you noodle. Aren't you pleased to see me?
15: Yes, of course. I just didn't...
16: I said I was going to do it, didn't I?
15: Well, yes, but you used to say you'd come and see me at my sports day as well, and you were, you know, often you were busy.
16: Well, you were never going to win anything at sports day. Honestly, Vince, Ruth's running. We used to call her the baby giraffe.
15: Yes, I hated it.
16: Well, you look like one. Anyway, you were always much more of the brain box than the athlete.
15: I came fourth in the low hurdles in the second year.
16: Oh, do you know, I've said to Ruth, I must come and visit her in her chambers. I am looking forward to seeing how it all works in practice.
15: So you've seen chambers. Why don't I get your cab back to my flat and we'll talk tonight? See what work in practice?
16: Court!
15: Mum, have you got into some sort of trouble? I've told you that people don't like you going into the gardens and rearranging things.
16: No, you noggin. I'm coming to court to see you.
15: Do you know, I was watching Kavanagh QC last week. I thought it was really exciting. No, you can't. You can't, can she, Vince?
5: Well?
16: Oh, it was Vince that let me see the diary. Now, it just works out nicely. You've got a case on Wednesday morning and I've got Starlight Express at 3.
15: Yeah, but cases sometimes take ages to get on and it's a lot of boring sitting around. You could be late for the show.
16: Now, what do you think's more important to me? Seeing my lovely Ruth in her wig and gown or a lot of silly men on roller skates? Right, well, I'm off to the hotel. I'll see you at Snaresbrook Crown Court on Wednesday morning. Vince will give me directions, won't you, Vincey?
14: What time is the mid-morning post arriving?
13: Middle of the morning, sir.
14: Oh, right. I just can't understand why we haven't had any interest from that advert. I'm well thought of in certain quarters, aren't I?
13: Did you see the football last night, sir?
14: For goodness sake, I'm liked, aren't I?
13: It was a nil-all draw, but quite an interesting game tactically.
14: Ah, that must be the post now.
6: Morning, John. Morning, Vince.
14: Oh, it's you. We were expecting the postman.
6: Oh, I'm sorry. He's a lovely guy, isn't he? He gave me the post. I thought I'd save him the walk. He had sciatica a couple of years ago.
14: Let me look at those. Circulars, a bill, another prize draw.
6: Were you expecting something in particular?
14: Actually, I was waiting to see if there'd been a response to the advert for new members of Chambers.
6: What?
14: Oh, I was going to tell you about it. It was a decision of the Executive Committee.
6: What Executive Committee?
14: Oh, yes, I was going to tell you about that as well. The one that was created 3 weeks ago by an executive decision taken by me as head of Chambers, in committee, as it were.
6: In committee with who?
14: In committee with whom, Hilary? Well, Vince and myself spoke about it, and I think I mentioned it to Ruth en passant.
6: And whom is on this committee?
14: Well, let's see, there's me and Vincent. I suppose we form the main corpus.
6: You can't just take unilateral decisions.
14: It wasn't unilateral. There were two of us thinking laterally, Vincent and myself.
6: Oh, yeah, I see. So, I wasn't considered for this committee.
14: He wasn't like that. You were considered briefly and passed over. So, there's nothing to complain about.
6: Well, I refuse to be bound by a decision of this executive committee, so you may as well disband it.
14: I can't disband it. It's doing some very good work, especially on recruitment.
6: Let me have a look at that advert. You can't put this in the Times. It's fiction.
14: Nonsense. It's based entirely on truth.
6: Rapidly expanding chambers.
14: I'm expecting a bit more work, isn't
6: it? Highly remunerative practice.
14: Do you have any idea what a nurse earns?
13: Sir, this one isn't a circular. It's a response to the advert. Looks quite promising.
14: Let me see that. Edward Madden, Eton and a first-class law degree at Cambridge.
13: Didn't you tell me you got a first-class honours in law, sir?
14: Yes, I got a law degree.
13: And at Cambridge, too, didn't you tell me?
14: Yes, I got a law degree.
6: Well, I don't see why we need any more members of Chambers.
13: Oh, this fellow's profile does look pretty good.
14: Yes, Hilary. Eton and Cambridge at the bar, that kind of class breeds work, and work breeds money.
6: We've got plenty of work. What about the Georgiadis credit card fraud? I brought you in on that, and it wasn't easy explaining to the client why you put QC after your name when you weren't one.
14: I've explained that that was a simple word processing error on my notepaper and business cards. Look, Hilary. I'm grateful for the Georgiadis case, but I just think that a bigger Chambers will help all of us. Trust me.
6: Ruth, there you are. I've got to talk to you. John's going to interview someone, a barrister, to become a new member of Chambers, and he hasn't consulted either of us.
15: So?
6: Well, I don't think we need any more members of Chambers.
15: Hilary, what are you fretting about? If John takes someone on, how long do you think they're going to stick to it when they see him at close quarters? Can I ask you something? Have you ever seen me running?
6: No.
15: Well, you must have seen me walking fast.
6: I might have done.
15: Well, you must have done. Would you say I looked like any particular animal when I was running? Or walking fast?
6: I don't know what you're talking about.
15: If you had to name an animal that I resembled when I was running or walking fast, what would it be?
6: I don't think you look like any animal.
15: But if you had to pick the one that was nearest to me, you know, in the way I move.
6: I don't know. St. Bernard?
15: St. Bernard?
6: Rabbit, then.
15: Rabbit? I said walk. walking fast, Hillary, not hopping. There is no point in doing this if you're not going to take it seriously.
6: I don't know why you're asking me these questions.
15: My mother is coming to court on Wednesday to watch me, okay? Enough explanation?
6: That's great.
15: She only came down because she saw an episode of Kavanagh. I've been practicing 12 years and she's never expressed an interest. 5 minutes of John Thor doing GBH to a Manchester accent and she appears in our clerk's room.
6: Well, she's bound to be impressed. I mean, you're really good in court.
15: I don't know. I'm just funny about mixing worlds. My work is my world. I've built it. It's mine. My family are in another world. Yorkshire. I mean, don't get me wrong. My mum's great. Sometimes she's great. Well, she's just my mum. Well, would you tell a 14-year-old daughter to work on her personality just in case her looks didn't develop?
14: Ah, oh, Vince, what'd you get?
6: Jaffa cakes.
14: Oh, what a spread. We can still really turn it on in these chambers when we want to. Edward, what are you doing here? You're not on the executive committee.
6: Well, actually, I've been looking through his CV, and I've got a few questions I'd like to ask Mr. Madden.
14: What are you talking about? What sort of questions?
6: Well, for a start, he's been out of the country for the last 6 years, and the head of his former chambers is now dead, so we can't ask him for a reference.
14: What is this job doing to you, Hillary?
6: What do you mean?
14: You've become a monster.
6: No, it's just that...
14: This man comes to us in good faith, and you want to prejudge him.
6: Well, there might be perfectly reasonable explanations, of course.
14: He's a barrister. We're all members of the bar, Hillary. That makes us part of a brotherhood, with some women in it. If people start questioning lawyers, you're one step away from total anarchy.
6: Well, I just want him to comment on a few things. I don't think there's anything wrong with that.
5: Mr. Edward Madden, sir.
14: Edward, how very good of you to come. Ha, ha, ha. Do have a seat.
7: And you are?
14: John Fullercarp, head of chambers.
7: Oh, in that case, I'm most delighted to meet you.
14: How very kind of you to say so. May I introduce my two colleagues, Hillary Tripping, and our senior clerk, Vincent Griffin, you've already met.
7: How do you do?
14: Hillary's fine, thank you. Do please have a seat. Good. Perhaps, Edward, we could start with a few general questions. When could you start?
7: Right away, I suppose. I need a day or so to arrange my computer and stuff to be moved in.
14: You've got a computer.
5: Interesting.
6: Could I ask you about the last 6 years? You say you've been in America. Aren't you a bit out of touch with practice here?
7: Well, I suppose you could say that, but...
14: In a sense, I'd have thought that being in America would have given you an in-depth knowledge of a comparative legal system and a valuable insight into English law.
7: Well, I was going to say that being away has taught me that all I really ever wanted to do was to practice here in London. See, I now really feel it's my destiny.
14: Ah, la forza del destino. The force of one's destination. That's wonderful. I mean, it's exactly what we're looking for.
6: Sorry to butt in, but there is this problem about references.
14: I wouldn't call it a problem, Harry.
7: No, I can understand absolutely. The barrister who knew me best when I was practising here was Lord Grieve of Horsley, QC. Did you know him?
14: Lord Grieve, not to speak to, no, but in a general way, very much so.
7: Yes, my parents were divorced when I was very young, and Lord Grieve was like a father to me. I can't think I'll ever find anyone to replace him.
14: That's a very moving story, son. I must say, Edward, your qualifications are most impressive. Edward, I think I've seen enough for us to make an objective decision as a group. Thank you so much for coming.
7: Well, I'm very grateful to you all for seeing me. Goodbye.
14: Well, pretty impressive, I'd say.
6: I don't know. I thought he was a bit aloof.
14: Aloof? That's breeding. No one stares into the middle distance like the English aristocracy. It's wonderful, wonderful the way they make you feel so insignificant.
6: Sorry, John, but there was something I didn't like about him.
14: I'm getting genuinely worried about you, Hillary. I don't know if you're aware of this, but you're aggressive and unpleasant. I sense a lot of anger coming from you in there.
6: Well, I was just trying to see what makes him tick, and to protect the interests of Chambers. I vote that we don't take him.
7: Come.
14: Ah, Edward. How are you settling in?
7: Very well, thank you, John. Just waiting for my new chair.
14: Oh, yes, I spoke to Vince about that earlier. He's spoken to his regular supplier this morning. The supplier's speaking to a contact at the manufacturer's this afternoon, and Vince is taking delivery at the rear of the pub later tonight.
7: Good.
14: Good. Everything else okay?
7: Oh, yes. Oh, well, there was one thing, but I probably shouldn't mention it.
14: No, no, no, do, please.
7: No, it's silly. It's a trifle. I mean, forget I said anything.
14: No, please, Edward, in these chambers we pride ourselves on our capacity for sharing concerns.
7: Oh, that's very kind, John. No, it's just that some of my funds are still tied up in America. I had quite a lot in the Eurobond market. Do you invest in it?
14: Not in Eurobonds as such, no.
7: Yes, anyway, to cut a long trawl through Wall Street short, my liquidity is temporarily a touch light. And with the first month's chamber's rent due...
14: Yes.
7: I wouldn't normally dream of asking, but it's only 1,500.
14: You want me to lend you the money?
7: Is that too awful?
14: You want me to lend you the money?
7: Yes, yes. I can probably ring through to the brokers and get them to call in a position on the long bond, but it does take a while.
14: No. Of course.
7: It's not going to put you out, is it? I mean, if it is, forget it. I mean, goodness knows, you've been kind enough already.
14: No. It's no problem. I always let my brokers wait till the optimum moment to sell 10 minutes either way, and it's six figures down the tubes.
7: Yes, I'm so grateful, John. Now, could you make the cheque payable to E. Madden?
14: Yes. $1,500. Was that dollars or pounds, did you say?
17: Hello, love.
15: What's the matter?
17: Nothing. There's nothing the matter. It's just that, well, barristers don't normally come to court with their mothers, so the thing is that you mustn't talk to me once the client arrives.
15: No, you can rely on me, love. I just won't say a thing. How are you feeling?
17: Fine. If not nervous. Well, sometimes you get a bit tense before court. Well, not tense, but the adrenaline starts pumping.
15: We'd be dead if it didn't.
17: Oh, yes. Well, you know how to do your job. Oh, there he is. Look, it's nice that you came. It's nice that I can show you what I do, you know, my world. It's good.
15: Yes, well, don't be silly. I wouldn't have missed this for anything.
17: I'll see you later.
15: Oh, okay, love. Oh, have you brushed your hair?
17: What?
15: Have you brushed your hair?
17: Does it look like I haven't brushed it?
15: No, not really.
17: What do you mean, not really? Does it look messy?
15: No, not messy. Untidy.
17: I brushed it 5 minutes ago.
15: Did you?
17: Yes, 5 minutes ago in the robing room.
15: Oh, well, obviously I was mistaken. I'm sorry, love.
17: I'm going to be wearing a wig, for God's sake. And anyway, I think I look smart.
15: Oh, well, that's all that matters, isn't it?
17: Why are you doing this?
15: Doing what?
17: This thing that you always do.
15: What, wanting you to look presentable?
17: Undermining me. Now, just be quiet and stop it.
15: Well, there's no need to attack me. I hope you don't behave like that with witnesses.
17: I am going to speak to the client. Just don't talk to me.
15: All right.
17: Good.
15: Okay.
17: Good.
15: Well, at least tidy up the fringe a bit. Let the court see your face.
14: Ah, Vince, how's it going?
13: How's what going?
14: You know things. How's Mr. Madden settling in? Has he done much work?
13: Well, early days yet, sir.
14: Oh, yes, definitely.
13: Actually, the only case he's done is a sale of goods advice. I was just going to talk to him about the billing.
14: Were you? Yes, I was going to swing by his room myself, actually. I'll come with you.
18: Is this a convenient moment, sir?
7: Yes, Vincent, of course. Come in.
14: Hello.
7: Hello, John.
13: I just wanted to have a word about this timesheet. I couldn't help noticing, sir, that you put down 2 hours for that 10-page advice.
7: That's right.
13: Could I ask how long it actually took you?
7: 2 hours.
13: Oh, right. I thought there'd been a mistake.
14: Yes, no problem, Edward. Vince will calculate the appropriate number of chargeable hours.
13: Yes, no problem, sir. I'll put down 6.5 hours.
7: But 2 hours is the proper amount.
14: Of real time, yes, but chargeable time is different. I'm only 53 years old in real time, but if you add up my chargeable hours, I'm currently 182.
7: But I only did 2 hours' work.
13: You've lost me.
14: Let me explain, Edward. You could you not, have done 2 hours and 2 minutes?
7: I suppose so.
13: You see, we charge in units of an hour, so if you go over the hour, that's another unit, so that's 3 hours.
14: And you were probably interrupted a couple of times, phone, perhaps?
7: I might have been.
14: Well, there you are, that's the shortfall. You start a new unit each time you're interrupted. Build in a notional 3 interruptions, and that's 6.
13: And if it's an even number, we always round up to the nearest half hour for VAT, so 6.5.
7: VAT?
13: Vince's additional time. That's the time it takes me to add up the time.
7: Vince,
6: You don't think I'm lacking in confidence, do you?
13: Not at all, sir. Don't I say to you, every year, it's just a question of winning a few cases or even one case. I say that to you every year without fail. Every year, you just need to win a few cases or one case.
6: Yes, yeah, you do. Is it only me? Have you noticed anything strange about Edward Madden?
13: Now you come to mention it, I did have a call this morning from a solicitor who briefed him. Apparently he told some client who was happily paying privately that they were entitled to legal aid. Halved his fees.
6: But that's written in the code of conduct.
13: I know, but he acted on it. That's taking it too far. You all set for this afternoon's conference in the Georgiades credit card fraud?
6: Oh, yes. Big case like that and a barrister's really established himself. I'm glad I brought John in on that one. See you later. I've got a bit more preparation to get through before the conference. I want to make sure everything's covered. I mean, it is covered, but I want to be very well covered, so I'll go and cover it again.
14: Is Mr. Madden still in his room?
13: Yes, he is, sir, and he asked me to give her the invoice for his new chair. Said he'd talk to you about his temporary cash flow situation.
14: Yes, but he didn't mention the chair. How much is it?
13: £8.50.
14: Oh, well, it's under a tenner. I don't mind so much.
13: £850, sir.
10: £850 for a chair?
13: Well, it is calf's leather. It's got hydraulics and that.
10: Look, I'm not... Hasn't Madden had any fees in yet?
13: Well, not yet, sir, but as you say, it's early days.
10: Well, can't you get him in on some big trial?
13: Well, the only big trial coming up in Chambers is the Georgiades fraud, but that's already assigned to you and Mr. Tripping.
14: Yes. Where did Mr. Tripping say he was going?
6: John, I really think I've got this case covered.
14: Excellent, and indeed nothing less than I'd expect from you, Harry.
6: Really?
14: Yes. You're becoming, if I may say so, an increasingly influential and respected member of these chambers. It's very good to see.
6: Well, I just try and get on with the work, really. The cases, the Georgiades fraud...
14: Yes, Harry, actually I was meaning to speak to you about that. And what I'm going to say might strike you at first blush as unusual, but I believe that you'll have the chance to do something truly wonderful with this case.
6: Well, I have done quite a bit of work on it, thank you.
14: If you do the right thing, I think you could really make a name for yourself on this one.
6: Do you really think so?
14: I know so. Trust me, if you drop out of it now, you'll be doing something that people will talk about for many years. Myself among them.
6: Drop out of it?
14: I'm so glad you're taking that attitude.
6: Why should I drop out of it?
14: Because it is the right and ethical thing to do.
6: Oh, right. I see. You want Madden to be your junior on the case, don't you?
14: No, Hilary. That is exactly what I do not want. It is, however, what I believe objectively to be right.
6: But I was really looking forward to working with you on it. John, I want to do this case. But if I'm not wanted, then I don't want to do it. I wanted to do it whilst you wanted me to. But I don't want to now.
14: God, I'm good.
15: And so, Your Honour, it is my submission that in all the circumstances a custodial sentence...
19: I'm sorry, what was that?
15: Your Honour, I was saying that in the light of all the mitigating circumstances, a custodial...
19: Sorry, I was distracted. Could the lady behind you gesturing with the hairbrush please sit down?
20: I've got a hair grip. Just take it. You don't have to use it.
15: You can't talk in here.
20: I wasn't talking. I was motioning. Maybe put it on before he sentences.
19: Yes, Miss Quirk?
15: Yes, Your Honour. I was just submitting that, in the light of all the mitigating circumstances, a custodial sentence is not proportionate.
19: Miss Quirk, these are serious offences. I'm afraid I'm wholly against you.
20: She was only trying her best.
15: Mum!
19: Who is this lady?
20: I'm not a lady, so let's not have all that. I'm Ruth's mum, and I thought she said a bit very well.
19: Mrs. Quirk, I'm afraid that you cannot interrupt these proceedings. You have no locus standi.
20: Well, that's as maybe, but I'm still her mother.
15: Mother, you're destroying my case.
20: Nonsense, he was just put off by that fringe. And the fact that you were being so serious.
15: I am trying to keep a man out of jail.
20: Oh, yes, and don't we all know it? At least try to smile.
19: Miss Quirk, this is coming close to being a contempt.
20: See? Now you've upset him.
14: Good morning, gentlemen. May I introduce the new junior on the case, Edward Madden, Edward Cyril Hines, our esteemed instructing solicitor, and Yanis Georgiades, the former head of the Monkfish Credit Card Company, and also, if I may say so, most cruelly and unjustly charged as a defendant in the current case.
21: Good morning.
22: Very kind of you to say so, Mr. Fuller Cuff.
14: Edward is a scholar at Eton and gained the first class honours degree in law from Cambridge, so he'll be an invaluable addition to our team.
0: Didn't you tell me you got a first class honours degree in law from Cambridge, Mr. Fuller Carr?
14: Yes, I got a law degree. Shall we get on? Now, in my view, the charges are quite monstrous. There's scarcely a thread, a scintilla, or even a fraction of a scintilla of evidence to link you with these crimes.
7: Could I say something at this point?
14: Absolutely, Edward. I told you he never stops thinking.
7: I read every document in the files last night.
14: Yes, indeed, I have done several times.
7: And I'm afraid, Mr. Georgiadis, that you're clearly guilty on all the charges.
0: What?
14: Edward, surely you mean clearly not guilty?
7: No. The police have recorded telephone conversations, confiscated private correspondence in your hand, and will produce 12 witnesses who say that you knew that what you were doing was dishonest.
14: Yes, but when you add all that up, what does it actually mean?
7: If you plead not guilty, you'll be found guilty and you'll get a far higher sentence. Plead guilty, it'll be quick, cheap, and you'll have the satisfaction of having salved your conscience and repaid society.
21: Ah, so you think I should plead guilty?
7: Yes. No.
21: You think I should plead not guilty?
7: No.
14: Yes. What Mr. Madden means is yes and no, but far more yes than no. Wholly yes, in fact, and not no at all.
21: Is that right?
7: No.
14: But in the very positive sense of the word no. Very much the yes aspect of no. If he pleads guilty, we won't be paid for the trial.
7: But I'm just telling him the truth.
14: I don't understand.
7: It's my duty. Surely you don't believe that a good lawyer can also be a bad man?
14: That is not the ethical question here. The question is whether he can also be a rich man.
7: You can't represent someone you know to be guilty.
14: Why?
7: You'd be a party to misleading the court.
14: Yes, but only in the legal sense.
7: I can't do that.
14: What's wrong with you?
22: My client is waiting, Mr. Fuller Carr.
21: Are you saying I should go guilty or not guilty?
14: Mr. Georgiadis, my advice and that of my junior is plain, consistent and unequivocal.
7: If you are guilty, you should plead guilty.
14: But as you are clearly not, then you shouldn't. Which you won't. I mean, you can't. And you shan't.
7: Please excuse me.
14: Oh. Where's that bloody half-wit?
23: Well, Mr. Tripping popped out a little earlier,
14: not
23: sir.
14: Him, the other one, Madden.
23: What makes you say he's an idiot?
14: Load the man's IQ by 1%, you'll have to water him. He's just advised Yanis Georgiadis to plead guilty and pass up the chance of a big privately paid trial.
23: Oh, that's worse than stupid, sir. That's perverting the course of earnings. A pattern's emerging. I was going to have a word with you about him anyway, sir. This morning I caught him on the phone to a citizen's advice bureau offering to do a case for free.
7: What?
23: Apparently it's when you give legal advice but you don't receive money for it. I explained to him immediately. I just don't think he understood.
14: Oh, well, that's it. He's got to go.
7: I can't be party to the way you're running this defence, John. I'm withdrawing from the case.
14: But that's not all you're withdrawing from, mate. I want you out of these chambers before you bankrupt the lot of us.
7: You can't do that. Just because I want to fulfil my duty of honesty to the client.
14: Don't try and blind me with complex arguments.
7: Hillary, you'll help me. John is trying to get rid of me just because I tell the clients the truth.
14: Don't listen to him, Hillary.
24: As a matter of fact, I shan't listen to Mr. Madden.
14: You see, Madden, that's what these chambers are about. Loyalty to fellow members. Now, sod off.
7: You can't get rid of me. I'll take you to the Bar Council.
24: As a matter of fact, I've just been to the Bar Council. And I'm sorry, but I've got some rather disturbing news.
14: Hillary, we're dealing with a crisis here. Can't this wait?
24: No. Well, the thing is, I went to the Bar Council to check you out, and you don't exist.
14: I thought so. The timesheets, this truth business. I knew you weren't a real lawyer.
7: Well, when I got back from America, a lot of my papers got delayed.
24: It's over, Madden. The Bar Council did know of an Edward Madden, a former timeshare salesman and a Butlin's redcoat.
7: I never wore that.
24: A man who passed himself off as a barrister and has been taken on in 3 sets of chambers in the last 10 years.
7: All right! All right, I admit it! I'm fascinated by justice.
14: Oh, well, that settles it. There's no place for you in these chambers. I'm giving you 10 minutes to get your stuff and get out.
7: Can I take...
14: Not the chair. Hillary. Hillary. Well done. You know, instinctively, I always shared your reservations, and I always wanted you in on the Georgiadis case. You must believe.
24: Don't try and soft-soap me. I'm sorry, but I want you to know that this whole episode has done a lot of damage to our relationship.
14: Yes, yes, yes, I can see how you'd feel like that.
24: So it's no use saying you want me back on the Georgiadis case.
14: No, absolutely, I wouldn't say that. Because the truth is that the request for your return comes direct from the client.
24: That's utter nonsense.
14: That's what Yanis Georgiadis just said in conference. If I'm going to be pleading not guilty in an expensive 3-week trial, I want that Hillary Tripping in as the junior.
24: He said that?
14: I'm possibly paraphrasing slightly. But he may have said that tough guy lawyer, Hilary Tripping. Yes, that was it.
24: He said that?
14: Almost to the word. Come on, Tiger, let's go make some money.
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6: You know how hard it is to run a country? It really is very hard. Sometimes I had to work nights.
7: Felipe José Ignacio Del Nazo, former president for life of the island of St. Jerome in the Caribbean.
6: I did not steal no money ever from my people. That's a complete lie, totally. My people never had any money, so how could I steal it from them?
7: In the late summer of 1986, he was forced to flee the island following a combined military coup and popular uprising against his regime.
6: What money I have, I earn. I work very long hours as president, especially after I have to dismiss rest of government. Then I have to do all jobs myself, so I took all the salaries. Why not? What you think? I should pay all the ex-ministers for sitting around doing nothing all day in prison?
7: This week, Delve Special looks at the careers of Felipe Del Nazo and his wife Isabella. In particular, we shall be investigating the charges of corruption which have been made against them and asking the questions, to what extent was America involved in helping to shore up a ruthless dictatorship, and why does it keep doing that? In 1977, Del Nazo declared all opposition parties illegal. Before that, his major opponent had been Oscar Intrantes.
8: The last years were very bad. In 1981, Del Nazo imposed a curfew from 11:30 in the morning. This made life very difficult. Mm-hmm. Nobody could get any work done. The fishermen had to do all their fishing in the harbor.
9: You yourself were placed under house arrest, weren't you?
8: Yes. For 4 years, I was not allowed to leave the house or even go downstairs. This was very bad. You were worse, too, because it was not my house. I was visiting some friends at the time I was arrested, so I had to stay with them.
7: Another political opponent of Del Nazo was Maria Orillo.
10: Of course, long before Del Nazo banned elections, they were already a sham. Mm-hmm. For 2 weeks after the last election, the ballot boxes that were dumped in the harbor were a hazard to the fishermen.
7: Felipe Del Nazo does not accept this version of events.
6: Listen to me. When we had elections, I campaigned hard. I make no apology for that.
9: Your supporters campaigned even harder, though, didn't they? They intimidated voters at the polling stations.
6: No, of course they did not.
9: Well, many voters sustained severe injuries on election day.
6: Yes. Many of my people are peasant folk, not used to ballot boxes. They got their hands caught in them. It was very bad. That was another reason I decided to ban elections.
9: Really? Well, despite the fact that many of the electorate were intimidated into not casting their votes. Your share of the poll was 1,000 votes higher than the total population of St. Jerome. Now, how can you account for that?
6: Well, obviously, I was offering the people what they wanted so much they was prepared to vote for me many, many times.
9: The opposition party proclaimed that this result was proof that the election was fixed.
6: You see the problems I face. They criticized me when I held elections. They criticized me when I banned elections. I just couldn't win.
9: You always won.
6: Yeah, I was speaking figuratively.
7: Whilst in office, Del Nazo liked to project himself as both strong leader and man of the people. He did this in characteristically eccentric style at such macabre events as the public punishment of offenders.
11: In the moment, it is my solemn duty to preside over the beatings of these 30 criminals. But first, I would like to give you a song.

0: Former employees and associates of Del Naso harbor no illusions about the man.
1: Del Naso say that he was the mark of a great leader, that he should be prepared to make unpleasant decisions. And Del Naso regard himself as a truly great leader because he rarely made any other kind.
2: At times, he could be quite kind. But you could tell the effort was enormous. And afterwards, he'd have to take it out on somebody.
3: I would say he liked to enjoy the discomfort of others, even in the little things. For example, at state banqueting occasions, he made sure everybody else had wobbly chairs.
0: As time went on, Del Naso became increasingly concerned with his image, eventually employing a British firm of public relations consultants, Wandle, Pike and Jackson, to advise on it. I spoke to one of the founders of the company, Jerry Wandle.
4: From a PR point of view, men like Del Naso present a special kind of challenge. On the minus side, it really is very difficult to sell a ruthless, totally powerful dictator to his people. But on the plus side, because he's a ruthless, totally powerful dictator, you don't actually have to.
5: Why then did he need you?
4: He needed a public relations company to help him impress the Americans.
5: And did that work, would you say?
4: Oh, yes. Yes, the mere fact that he was using a public relations company impressed the Americans. They like that way of doing things.
5: In what other ways were you able to help him and his regime?
4: Well, there were various ways. We got him on a few talk shows stateside, suggested he took up golf, persuaded him to soften his voice, you know, the usual stuff.
5: Yes, I understand. You even told him what kind of jackets to wear.
4: No, that isn't true. All we did was persuade him to carry a slightly less bulky gun in his pockets, so that they'd hang better on him.
5: Yeah. Presumably Del Naso himself had suggestions of what he wanted him to do.
4: Yeah, he had one. He wanted to foster a personality cult. But we advised against it. We decided that it wouldn't be appropriate for a man with that sort of personality.
5: Didn't it worry you then, Mr. Wandle, that you were handling the account of such a notoriously ruthless individual, indeed, and probably helping him stay in power?
4: No. What worried us was that we might suffer a liberal backlash in Britain once people got to hear about it. So we took steps to circumvent that.
5: What steps did you take?
4: We hired a public relations company to deal with it.
0: Whether or not the efforts of Wandle, Pike and Jackson helped, President Del Naso certainly did for many years enjoy the full backing of the United States of America. I asked advisor to the White House, General Fielding Clark, why the United States took such a close interest in the island's affairs.
6: The island of St. Jerome occupies an area of vital geographic strategic significance to the U.S.
5: What is so special about it?
6: There is nothing special about it. Most places are of vital geographic strategic significance to the U.S.
5: But over the years, America has pumped large amounts of money into the island to keep Del Naso in power. Why was it so important to bolster up his regime?
6: All over the world, Mr. Lander, American allies are under attack. It is vital we give them our full support. Otherwise, who knows who's going to fall to the communists next?
5: Well, it's usually the ones who are presided over by extreme right-wing dictators.
6: Exactly, and that is why these people in particular need our fullest support.
5: But rather than simply bolster up such dictators, wouldn't it be better to encourage them to liberalize, so that there would be less support amongst the people for a left-inspired revolution?
6: Absolutely not. That would be totally unacceptable.
5: Why?
6: Because that would constitute an unwarranted interference into the internal affairs of another country.
0: In fact, the United States was extremely actively involved in the internal affairs of St. Jerome, employing highly questionable methods to counter the rising tide of opposition to Del Naso's government. Just what some of these methods were was dramatically revealed in the U.S. congressional hearings of 1986, set up to investigate United States involvement in St. Jerome. The testimony of Colonel Frederick Wild West was particularly striking.
7: Colonel West, during your time in St. Jerome, did you employ intimidation of any kind towards Philippe Del Naso's opponents?
8: I did what was necessary, sir, for the sake of my country.
7: To be specific, Colonel West, did you send someone's foot through the mail to a leading opponent of Philippe Del Naso?
8: Yes, sir, I did.
7: Why did you send someone's foot through the mail, Colonel West?
8: I did it for my country, sir. And I would do it again.
7: But why specifically did you send this foot through the mail, Colonel West?
8: Because I'm an American, sir.
7: Uh-huh. Yeah. You think it's proper for Americans to send people's feet through the mail?
8: All I know is, sir, my country needed me to send that foot through the mail, so I did it. And I was glad to. I'm proud I sent that foot through the mail, sir. And I know my wife and two beautiful daughters are, too.
0: In these years of rising unrest in St. Jerome, one person appeared almost totally removed from her country's troubles, Felipe Del Naso's wife, Isabella. Her compatriots now remember her with little affection.
2: Isabella considered herself a stateswoman, that she wasn't. To her, the biggest problem in the whole world was that Fifth Avenue was so far away from Bond Street.
9: Isabella felt that St. Jerome had a role to play on the world stage, as the wardrobe.
1: People thought that the large number of clothes she used to travel with was simply an example of vulgar ostentation. But if they'd seen the way she used to eat, they'd have realized she needed that many changes of clothing.
0: From time to time, Isabella would organize extravagant events at which she would show off some aspect of her artistic talents. One such event was her notorious open-air concert, where, accompanied by a firework display, she sang and played for her people. The concert was recorded for posterity by her loving husband. Here is an extract from it.

0: Don't worry, they're here. Thank you.
1: Maria Orillo.
2: Isabella regarded this concert as a great success and immediately insisted on planning another.
1: Mm-hmm.
2: When this news got out, many people requested to be put under house arrest.
1: One man intimately involved in both the repression and the extravagance of the Del Naso era was Luis Meningua, who now lives in conspicuous comfort in Napa Valley, California. I spoke to him and asked him first why he had left St. Jerome on the night of the coup which ousted Felipe Del Naso.
3: There exist insurmountable ideological differences between myself and the present regime.
1: Well, the present regime says that if you were to return to St. Jerome, you would face a long list of criminal charges.
3: That is the most insurmountable ideological difference between us.
1: What was your occupation on St. Jerome when you were there?
3: I was a policeman.
1: You were a secret policeman, weren't you?
3: Well, I didn't shout about it, if that's what you mean.
1: Well, no, that's not what I mean, Senor Meningua. You were head of the hated ISP, the State Security Police.
3: No, no.
1: Well, we have documents to prove it.
3: Such documents are fakes.
1: See, well, it's been said that during your reign as police chief, you were in the habit of having people locked up simply because they refused to go to bed with you.
3: That is a lie. I had plenty of people locked up who had been to bed with me, so obviously that was not my criterion.
1: Mm-hmm. You also acted as personal courier to the Del Naso family, didn't you?
3: No.
1: Well, twice a month you flew to Switzerland. Why was that?
3: In addition to my duties as a police officer, I was also a financial advisor. It was necessary for me to visit Switzerland to maintain international banking confidence in the financial situation of St. Jerome.
1: Well, if that's the case, why on these occasions did you carry suitcases full of money on your journey?
3: I felt that the best way to maintain the confidence of the international banks in our financial position was to take it in suitcases and to show it to them.
1: But you left it in Switzerland?
3: No. I brought it back on the plane.
1: An official record showed that during the time you were making these trips to and from Switzerland, something like 20 billion St. Jerome dollars went missing.
3: Yeah, that's airlines for you though, isn't it?
1: Documents in the possession of the present government of St. Jerome indicate that Meningua, acting on Del Naso's instructions, set up numbered bank accounts at the Swiss Banque de Crédit Fiduciaire in Bern. I spoke to a senior official at the bank, Monsieur Albert Fouchon, and asked him first whether he remembered Luis Meningua's visits.
4: No, but that is not surprising. Unless there was anything remarkable about his appearance, it is very unlikely that I would remember one visitor to the bank.
1: Reports suggest that when Luis Meningua visited your bank, he wore dark glasses, a hat pulled down over his face, and the collar of his coat turned up. That might...
4: There you are, then. Most of our customers look like that.
1: Well, our information is that over a period of 5 years, Luis Meningua deposited 20 billion St. Jerome dollars with your bank. Weren't you at all worried with where this money was coming from?
4: No. When it is coming in, we don't worry. It is only when it is leaving that we start to worry.
1: Yes, of course, in a situation like this, it doesn't take much imagination to work out what was going on, does it?
4: We Swiss do not have much imagination. That is why there are so few Swiss novels and so many Swiss books.
1: But aren't there any Swiss laws covering the dealing in illegal money?
4: Yes. Swiss banking laws are very strict. We do not deal in illegal money.
1: Well, of course, in Switzerland, there are very few ways that money can actually become illegal, aren't
4: yes,
1: there?
4: Yes, we are fortunate in that.
1: So, in effect, then, you're saying that there's nothing to stop criminals depositing their ill-gotten gains in Switzerland?
4: No, there are restrictions. Our own bank tries to discourage the depositing of money with bloodstains on it.
1: For his part, Felipe Del Naso has consistently denied embezzling government money.
5: No, of course, I did no such things. This is complete fabrication, a lie. What evidence is there that I did this? You tell me.
1: Well, there's a great deal of evidence. I have here photocopies of it. There's bank correspondence, yeah. Statements, lists of account numbers, samples of false signatures.
5: Yeah, let me see, please.
1: See there, there's the bank number from the
5: yes.
1: Bank in Bern, where we've been to interview Mr. Fouchon.
5: Yes, well, this proves it's fabrication, doesn't it?
1: Does?
5: Well, of course, if I had done such things, do you think I would have been so stupid as to leave such evidence around?
1: Well, you did leave such evidence around.
5: I was not that stupid. If I had done such things, I would have destroyed all the evidence. Since the evidence still exists, obviously I didn't do it.
1: The evidence is very convincing.
5: Of course, it's very convincing. What's the point of faking unconvincing evidence? Tell me that. Listen to me. Ask yourself this. Why would I do such things as they accuse me of?
1: Why did you do such things?
6: I didn't say ask me. I said ask yourself.
1: Well, I know why you did such things, to get rich.
6: Really? No, I never did get rich, no. I was always poor man.
1: Poor?
6: Yes, president, I was very poor man.
1: Well,
6: there was not enough money at all, as a matter of fact. I was thinking of taking second job.
1: Del Naso's pleadings of poverty do not square with the known details of his and his wife's lifestyle, right up to the time of the coup. Indeed, just before it, Isabella staged her biggest, most lavish event ever, the state funeral of her dog, Dudu. For 3 days, the animal lay in state, and the people of St. Jerome were encouraged to queue up and file past. Then came the funeral itself, broadcast live on St. Jerome radio and television. The following extract gives something of the flavor of the event.
7: The 6 black cars of the funeral cortege are in sight now, making their way slowly down towards us as they do so. The strains of the great dog's favorite song, She, by Charles Aznavour, ring out from the loudspeakers of the leading car. The hearse itself is about to pass below us now, and as it does, we can clearly see on its roof a magnificent wreath from the President and the First Lady, composed of nearly 1,000 white orchids, touchingly arranged in the shape of a giant bone.
1: Whilst I was at the Del Naso's new home in Florida, I asked Isabella about the funeral.
2: Oh, it was a terribly moving event, Mr. Lambert, terribly sad. But in a strange way, it had a very powerful effect. It served to unite the whole peoples.
1: Yes, it united the people in outrage.
2: Yes, well, Dudu was so young, you see. He was very cruel. He had his whole life ahead of him.
1: The cost of that one funeral could have fed the poor of St. Jerome for a month.
2: Yes, but who could think of eating at a time like that? I know I couldn't.
1: You've often been accused of being insensitive, though, to the needs of your compatriots. You've been accused of massive misappropriations of foreign aid and of extravagantly squandering it on dresses and shoes.
2: But have you seen how wonderful those dresses and shoes are? No, you cannot call that squandering. In any case, whenever I bought over 100 of anything, I always insisted on a discount.
1: Well, why did you need so many of these others?
2: I was a stateswoman. I was in constant touch with all the great centers of the world.
1: Well, you were in constant touch with all the great shopping centers of the world, certainly.
2: Not just them. Great leaders were phoning me many times for advice. I was highly valued. Mercy Tong even. I remember he called me out once because he said he was stuck. He needed one more thought for his books, so straight off my head I give it him. It's the one about how to avoid a queue at Tiffany's. You know it?
1: No, I don't.
2: No, well, it's there. Look it up. Archbishop Makarios, too. He was always on the phone, complaining. Isabella used to say, what can I do? I say, lose the beard. It'll take years off you. And did he listen? No. Where is he now?
1: Well, useful, invaluable, was that?
2: It wasn't just your leaders, you know. Quite recently, Rajiv Gandhi phoned for advice, and what do you think I say?
1: Rajiv,
2: I say, forget lapels. You can carry it off without them.
1: Despite, or perhaps because of his wife's advice, in 1986, Felipe Del Naso's fortunes took a drastic turn for the worse. Many date this from the day he announced that his 7-year-old son, Wob Wob, had been appointed commander-in-chief of St. Jerome's army. Oscar Entrantes again.
8: Well, this, of course, caused a lot of bad feeling. The St. Jerome army is only very small. As a matter of fact, the lowest rank is major. But it is nevertheless very proud. And for many generals, the feeling was that the president's son had been promoted over their heads, not necessarily from merit. Besides this, morale suffered. The soldiers did not like being inspected by a 7-year-old, and started not to bother to polish anything above their waists. From this moment, a coup was inevitable, really.
1: The coup started on June the 4th, 1986. Its leader was Isabella's brother, Miguel Calderón. Fighting lasted a week, during which time an English couple, Terry and Maureen Dennis, were trapped in their hotel on the north side of the island. I spoke to them about their ordeal.
2: Well, we're never going there again, I can tell you. We weren't at all impressed, were we, Terry?
9: No.
2: It wasn't just the coup, you know. The plumbing was dreadful.
9: It was all right. You just had to know how to pull the lever.
2: Well, you had plenty of practice.
1: Tell me, when was it that you first realised something big was going on the island?
9: Well, I suppose it was when they cancelled the wet T-shirt competition.
2: Well, the less said about that, the better. That was a blessing in disguise, actually. He'd entered himself in it, would you believe?
9: Well, it wasn't my fault. The notice was in German.
2: Oh, that would have been so embarrassing. I've seen him when he spilt beer down his T-shirt, and it's not a pretty sight at all.
1: No. Well, once the actual fighting had started, what were you told to do?
10: Well, we had to stay inside the hotel and on no account venture out. Well, we didn't mind that so much, did we, Terry?
9: No.
10: We'd overdone it with the sun the first couple of days, so we were planning to spend a few days indoors anyway.
9: Yes, not under fire, though.
10: No, that wasn't very pleasant, obviously. No. Although I did notice that the gun smoke helped keep the mosquitoes away.
9: Those mosquitoes? Yes, the hotel,
1: the hotel itself was fired on a number of times, wasn't it?
9: Yes, yes. We spent 3 full days hiding under the windows, which was very uncomfortable.
10: Yes.
9: The Germans had all the best places. Mm-hmm. We think they must have got up very early on the day the battle started.
10: Yes, they do, don't they?
1: Mm. Yes, I believe they do.
9: And on the second day, a shell got a direct hit on the toilets, which was very bad news, obviously.
10: Yes, especially for him. Mm. The food hadn't been agreeing with him at all.
9: It wasn't the food. I just picked up something.
10: Do you know, I don't think he's got a proper stomach, Mr. Lander. I think it's more like a spring-loaded trapdoor.
1: It sounds as if it must have been fairly grim for all concerned, really. But was there ever a time you just didn't think you'd ever get out of there?
9: No.
10: You see, we made sure we booked the holiday through a company that was a member of ABTA.
9: ABTA, yes.
10: Yes, so we were fairly certain we'd be all right. Yes, they always tell you to do that, don't they?
1: Well, they certainly do, don't they?
10: Yeah, mind you, we've learnt our lesson. It's holidays in England for us from now on. This year we went to Frinton.
9: Mind you, it was pretty rough there and all.
10: That's fewer Germans, though.
9: Yes, yes.
10: Oh, but his stomach was worse than ever.
9: Maureen.
1: On June the 11th, the fighting stopped and St. Jerome had a new president. In what was regarded by some as a surprise move, the United States immediately recognized the new government. I asked advisor to the White House, General Fielding Clark, why.
11: It was our determination that Miguel Calderon was the man to provide the stability that St. Jerome had clearly lacked up to that point.
1: Despite the fact that in opposition he had been instrumental in destabilizing the Del Nazi government.
11: Because of it. When the man most likely to stage a coup stages it, then afterwards you're less likely to have a coup.
1: I suppose one of the factors which must have helped persuade you to recognize the new government is that it had just granted you a 100-year extension to the lease of the naval base that you have on that island.
11: Yeah, that too is encouraging in terms of the stability of the island.
1: Why?
11: Because it means we won't have to invade it.
1: Will the lives of the people of St. Jerome be improved under the new regime? Well, that remains to be seen. But we end this week with the two people for whom the coup has meant a drastic decline in living standards, Felipe and Isabella del Naso. At present, staying in Florida on a temporary visa, their future is still uncertain.
12: Ah, really, it's terrible, this life we lead here. For me, it's over. I wish I was dead. I wish someone would just come now and kill me right now.
1: Why then do you employ 9 bodyguards?
12: They were a prison. What can I do? Send them back?
1: And what about you, Senor Del Naso? How do you feel?
6: Yes, very, very sad. When we had to go, it was all such a hurry, you know? There were so many things I had to leave unfinished, so much work left undone.
1: Well, perhaps if you'd spent less time in packing, you could have done more.
6: There was a lot of things with great sentimental value. I could not leave them behind.
1: We brought 4 plane loads.
6: Yes, I'm a very sentimental person. Is that such a crime?
1: What will you do now, do you think?
6: I don't know. I have much to think about. I'm a displaced person who loves his country. I love St. Jerome very much. In fact, I would one day like to rule it again. Or failing that, perhaps another country of similar size, maybe slightly bigger.
12: He's a very good dictator.
6: Well, I try.
13: Delve Special was presented by David Lander with the assistance of Stephen Fry. Studio production was by Brenda Blessin and Andrew Sachs, with dramatic reconstructions by Phil Pope, Robert Bathurst and Mark Arden. Delve Special was researched by Tony Sarche, and the editor was Paul Mayhew Archer.
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0: Ladies and gentlemen, we present The Big Business Lark by Laurie Wyman and starring Jimmy Edwards, Frank Thornton, and Gwen Cherryl. Tycoons like Sir Charles Boniface, the managing director and chairman of British United Plastics, are all very well in their way, just so long as they stick to tycooning with other tycoons. It's when they get bored and start taking an interest in the everyday running of their business empires that they become a flaming nuisance. It's never more disastrous than when the big boss starts an economy drive and has labels stuck up everywhere saying things like, switch off light when not in use. And it's no good pointing out to him that the reason why all the lights in the building were left on all night last night is because he'd been round all the offices and turned them on in order to see if the labels were still there. Well, Sir Charles's son, Frank, has just discovered that one of these economy drives is in operation, so he decides to visit his father's secretary to see what she knows about it in his usual cool and calm manner.
1: Who did it? That's what I want to know. Who did it?
2: Mr. Frank, I've no idea what you're talking
1: about. It was him, wasn't it? Him in there, in his inner sanctum, swigging down his caviar and eating his champagne. It was him.
2: If you're referring to your father, I don't quite know.
1: Don't make excuses for him. By a pure quirk of nature, my father and I happen to belong to the same family.
2: I had heard that.
1: What's he doing now? I bet he's trying to get money out of charity boxes with a knife and putting buttons back to make up the weight.
2: Mr. Frank, will you please simmer down and tell me what this is all about?
1: My expenses. He's nobbled them.
2: Oh.
1: I put them in the other day, and when I came to collect them this morning, he'd slashed items off and disallowed them.
2: Oh, gracious. However much has he disallowed?
1: You must know. 4 and 9 pence.
2: Oh, well. I mean, that is going a bit far.
1: Taxi fare to the Associated Industrial Chemicals building.
2: When did you have to go there?
1: I didn't. That's what hurts. He did. What's more, he borrowed the 4 and 9 pence off me so he could get there.
3: Morning, all. Everything under control?
2: No, Sir Charles. He isn't.
3: Oh, Lord. I thought I recognized the signs. Good morning, my boy.
1: Good morning, Goldfinger.
3: Hello, hello. It's serious, is it?
1: I want my 4 and 9 pence.
3: You'll get 5 quid worth in a minute. Edith, what is little boy Blue blowing his top about this time?
2: Well, I gather you've disallowed some of his expense items.
3: Open your wardrobe and have a chat with your friendly bank manager about it.
1: I don't want an overdraft. I want my expenses.
3: Then jolly hard luck. Far too many people have been bashing the petty cash stupid just lately. All expenses have to be approved by me in future.
1: Why?
3: In order to make sure that there's a bob or two left in the petty cash when I want some, of course.
2: That's what started it.
1: Pardon?
2: Well, you see, when I went to the office to draw Sir Charles's expenses for last month, they said that if his were going to be that big, they'd have to have a bigger allowance or nobody else would get any.
1: Ah.
3: But they were all legitimate expenses incurred in my capacity as managing director and chairman.
2: Of course, sir. For instance, to purchasing a new set of stirrups for Myrtle.
1: Eh?
3: Polo pony.
1: Thank heavens for that. However, may one ask how you justify stirrups for a polo pony as a legitimate expense?
3: Well, Myrtle needed them, but she hasn't got an expense account of her own.
1: That won't do.
3: Well, I'm a low transport, aren't I? How else can I get around a polo field? All Edith's fault, anyway.
2: Mine?
3: Yes, you refused to put that claim down as vehicle maintenance. Nobody would have quibbled then.
1: I would.
3: Oh, now, Frank, stop being so petty. Father and son aren't going to fall out over such a minuscule amount as 4 and 9 pence, surely?
1: Of course not. Hand it over.
3: Shan't.
1: You'd better.
3: Don't take that tone with me.
1: I'll take any tone I like.
3: You won't.
1: Will.
3: Won't.
1: Will.
3: Won't.
2: Now, boys, please.
3: Edith, shut up.
2: You're just like a couple of schoolboys arguing who's got the best set of conkers. Now. If you two are going to carry on like this, you'd better go into Sir Charles's office. I've got work to do.
1: That won't be necessary, thank you, Edith. Until I get my 4 and 9 pence, I don't think I have anything further to say to certain people.
3: Neither have I.
1: I hope Myrtle's stirrups rust.
3: Take that back.
1: In fact, I hope Myrtle rusts.
3: Out! You've gone too far now. Out is nothing sacred.

0: Good morning, Edith.
1: It's not, you know, Mr. Benson.
0: Oh, dear. The rest of the directors and I are finding this family feud extremely trying.
1: Well, I haven't received any official complaint, Mr. Benson.
0: Well, you should have done, actually, but poor old Mr. Coggins volunteered to send it in writing. Incidentally, have you seen his pools coupon?
1: Yes, I have.
0: Good, good. That clears that one up. Obviously, our letter of complaint is now on its way to Liverpool.
1: Poor old Mr. Coggins. He does try.
0: Yes, he'd be a thump inside better off if he didn't. Last time he sent off a parcel of pay-as-you-earn returns to the Inland Revenue, they found they'd got his laundry.
1: It's odd, isn't it? I mean, he must have sat in the launderette watching all those forms going round and round in the soap suds.
0: If I knew Mr. Coggins, he'd probably have them spun dried and ironed them afterwards as well.
1: Very probably. Well, now, what can I do for you, Mr. Benson?
0: Well, it's about my expenses, actually.
1: Oh, no.
0: No, don't panic, Edith. I'm talking about this trip I have to make to West Germany tomorrow. I understand that all applications for petty cash have to be signed by Sir Charles personally now.
1: Oh, yes, I'm afraid they do. Sir Charles is in his office. You'd better go straight in.
0: Thanks.
2: Go away, I'm not here.
3: No, what's why?
1: Well, just go in all the same. Swear blind your name is Myrtle.
0: You say so. Sorry to trouble you, Sir Charles.
2: Not at all, Mr. Benson. Now hurry up, because there's play school on the telly in a minute.
0: Yes, of course. Now, would you initial this expense claim form for me?
2: I shouldn't think so for a minute. Let's have a belligerent butcher's. See what the... stone of plastic crows. What the hell is this lot for?
0: Well, it does include my airfare.
2: Airfare? Where to? The blasted moon?
0: Well, not quite. West Germany, actually. You may remember that you asked me to attend the trade fair over there.
2: Yes. We British United, we've got a stand at this trade fair, haven't we?
0: Yes, Sir Charles. We've already had several inquiries from West German firms who wish to entertain me and discuss the possibility of making our polished tumor baths and wash basins under license.
2: Splendid. Making the polished tumor baths. Entertain you.
0: Oh, yes, I'll give them that. They certainly know how to treat you over there.
2: Oh, really? What, champagne? Hmm? Buckets of grub? Friendly birds? All that sort of thing?
0: Rather. I'm really looking forward to it.
2: Were you?
0: Pardon?
2: Hand over that expenses claim. Hard luck, Mr. Benson. Sir is going instead.
4: But I'm all packed.
2: Well, then that'll give you something to do when you get home this evening, won't it? You can unpack yourself again. Such fun, and all clean. Nothing for the laundry. On your way out, you might tell Mr. Frank that he's going as well, will you? Off you go. I'll never get to the airport in time. Frank, over here. Hurry up, they'll be calling our flight in a minute. Sorry about the rush. How are you?
5: 4 9/10.
2: Oh. Don't harp. Have you got lunchtime papers?
5: No. I would have done, but I didn't want to lose another 10 on top of the 4 9/10.
2: Oh, you do go on, don't you?
6: Excuse me, sir.
2: Why? What have you done?
6: May I have your hand luggage for weighing, please, gentlemen?
5: Certainly. Here's my briefcase.
6: Thank you. And your cases, sir?
2: Well, if you insist, it's a waste of time, of course. I mean, I always travel light, but weigh my cases if you must.
6: Thank you, sir.
5: I thought you said you traveled light. Still, I suppose compared with your own weight, that is light.
2: That'll do.
6: Oh, well now, £4.15 extra for excess baggage, please, sir.
2: And that won't do. That won't do at all. You must have made a mistake, madam.
6: I'm afraid not, sir.
2: Don't come on, miss. Pretty girl like you, you wouldn't want to upset a middle-aged...
5: Elderly.
2: Middle-aged.
7: £4.15, please, sir.
2: Oh, do stop saying that. It doesn't sound nice coming from the lips of such a beautiful and elegant young woman of the world, such as your delightful self. I'm a rich man, you know. I come through here very frequently. So if you play your cards right, I'm sure that you and I could have a candlelit dinner somewhere in a little restaurant that I know.
5: Tell me, come back, Rudolph Valentino. All is forgiven.
2: Shut up, you. I was about to say, my dear, you could have a little dinner somewhere. Then possibly a coffee at your place and a bit of the old...
5: Wow! That'll be £4.15 for excess baggage and a bottle of perfume and a bunch of flowers for excess... whatever it was you just did.
2: I thought this was supposed to be the new permissive society. Oh, very well, as you insist, pay the lady, Frank.
5: No, thanks, all the same. If you want to take all that old cod's wallop with you, you pay her.
2: Oh, very well, I refuse to haggle in a public place. Here you are.
6: Thank you, sir. £5 note, is it? I'll just get you your...
5: That's all right. Keep the change.
2: Keep the change? Hang on, how much is it?
5: 4 and 9 pence. Oh, incidentally, miss, now that he's paid, we shan't be needing that briefcase of mine after all. I'll pick it up on the way back.
6: You mean the very heavy one, sir?
5: That's right.
2: The very heavy... Just a minute. What's in that briefcase of yours?
5: All the lumps of lead I could find. Shall we go over to the entrance gate now, Father? I think our plane is in the station.

0: several over housing hotel, mein Herrs.
1: What's he saying?
2: We're here.
1: Oh, I see. What's on the clock? And if you say 4 and 9, I shall probably do you a mischief and kick the cab to bits.
3: Well, it's 2 Deutschmarks and 50 Pfennigs, actually.
1: Don't confuse the issue. How much is that in Harold's lolly?
3: Well, roughly 4 and...
1: Oh! You're determined to prove a point, aren't you? Pay the idiot!
3: Certainly. Hand over.
1: Oh, claim it off your expense. Here you are. I'll see you in the foyer. I want to make sure that Edith has booked our rooms.
3: You don't speak German?
1: Possibly I don't speak German, but I shout louder in English than most people. Now, hurry up.
3: I think I'd better.
1: Oh, dear. Do get out of my way, some of you. I tread on foreigners. Move over. Pull that garlic corn. I'm English and I'm proud of it. This the reception desk, is it?
4: Yeah, mein Herr.
1: Guten Tag. Guten Tag. Where's my phrase book? it's all stuck together. Guten. Oh, to hell with it. Je suis. Sir Shaw. No, that's the wrong lingo. Ich am Sir Charles Boniface.
4: Oh, yeah.
1: Don't interrupt. Otherwise, you've both had it. Ich am Sir Charles Boniface, the Herr Mitte Chair of British United Plastics.
4: Rule Britannia.
1: That's very nice and constructive. Thank you very much. Yes, very good. You have the 2 Rumens, mitten to body bathens, reserve them for ich and mine offspring.
4: Take your purse.
1: Oh, Lord. It's going to take hours. Mein handle is Sir Charles Bonifaci. Ich am looking for the room where my son and ich can go in.
4: Oh, yeah. That room is opposite with the attendant and their clean towels.
1: Well, of course, I knew that had gone for a chop since I said it. Listen, you thick-headed foreign clot. Such our chambre.
4: East opposite with the attendant and their
1: key. No, that's not the one. That's not what I'm talking about.
3: Everything under control.
1: Everything, not exactly. Unless you wish to spend the night opposite mid the intendant and the dirty clean towel.
3: Perhaps I'd better have a go. Speaking the English,
4: of course, mein Herr.
3: Two rooms for Sir Charles and Mr. Frank Boniface with private bathrooms.
4: I have your reservations here, sir. Rooms 24 and 25. Your keys, sir.
3: Danke schön.
1: Oh, makes you sick, doesn't it?
3: This way, Father. We've just got time to freshen up before we go to the trade fair.
1: Have we? Well, don't bother to tell me where I can freshen up. That I know. Incidentally, where are all these friendly birds that Benson was talking about? Well, that's enough of golfing at the stands. Where's the hospitality room?
3: We've only been here 5 minutes.
1: Exactly. Why waste any more boozing time? It'll all look a lot more exciting after we've had a free snortful.
3: As you say, Father. Excuse me, Commissioner. Is this the hospitality room?
0: Oh, yeah. Inside is the most splendid goings on all the time.
1: Well, this is for me, all right, then.
0: My moment, please. First, may I be permitted to look at your magnificent big round pass?
1: Big round what?
3: Your exhibitor's badge.
1: Oh, that's better. Here you are.
0: Almost guided. Please to enter with all speed and when saying your how does he do to Herr Director in charge of the lady and gentleman exhibitionists.
3: Yes. And I hope you meant what I hope you meant.
1: Well, if he meant what I hope he meant, this certainly is the room for me.
3: We'll soon find out after you, Father.
0: Ah, please to come in and park it. I am Herr Director of the exhibition.
1: Oh, congratulations. I was going to say, keep your hair on. the managing director and chairman of British United Plastics.
5: Of course. I remember now you are Sir Charles Polly Stumar.
1: No, not quite. Not quite, actually, no.
2: But a brave try. There's no, he's Sir Charles Boniface, and he makes Polly Stumar. I'm his son.
5: Charmed. And where is Lady Polly Stumar?
1: It's going to stick, isn't it? He'll never get it right now.
5: At least to be having a noggin on the house.
1: Yes.
5: Yeah. You must forgive my British chat not being so hot, but I am learning mid the correspondence course, and some of the lessons got lost in the post.
2: We gathered that, yes. However, you should come over to our country if you really want to learn the language. As you used to say in the old days,
6: we have ways of making you talk, eh?
2: I know why they turned down my application for the diplomatic corps.
5: Perhaps it would be best if you were to meet a director from Japan who is also made of plastic.
1: Oh, yes. Very uncomfortable for him, poor devil.
2: Actually, Father, I think he means that he is also a manufacturer of plastic.
1: Oh, yes.
5: Permit me to introduce Herr Yokosaki of Yokosaki Plastics, Tokyo.
1: Oh, thank you. Well, just fill up this glass again, will you, old man? Left empty like this, it might get dusty. Thank you so much. How do you do, Mr. Yoko, Yoko, whatever it was he said. Sir Charles Polistuma, Sir Charles Boniface of British United Plastics.
7: Many felicitations. May all your sparrows have fine plumage. May your grass grow greener than next door.
1: Is that good?
2: Yes.
1: Well, thank heavens for that. Have you done your bootlaces up a bit tight or something? Chance to visit our stand here at all, Mr. Yoko, stick it up your thing.
7: Oh, but of course, yes, indeed. Was most impressed by your company's invention, Polly Stumar.
1: Oh, really? We make it out of fields of rotting potato. Well. I should spare you the details on an empty stomach.
7: Oh, details of no account. I've bought 18 inches of Polly Stumar. And I've asked your representative to send it to our factory in Tokyo for analysis.
1: Oh, really?
7: Yes, indeed. In 6 weeks, Polly Nippon. Same luck, but 3 and 6 of Fuji back.
1: That's very kind of you. I love the way these fellas smile at you while they're cutting your financial throat, eh?
2: I don't think he's smiling at all. I think he's trying to dislodge a bit of rice out of his back teeth.
8: How do you do, Sir Charles Polly Stumar?
1: Well, I usually sort of... the same as anybody else, I beg your pardon.
8: At all times,
1: right?
8: I am Helga. It is arranged by the Herr Director that I am to be your mistress during your stay.
1: Wacko!
8: The mistress who will show you around the exhibition with the compliments of that house. Yeah. You wish to see my sights?
2: Rather. In fact, I'd like a full conducted tour of them.
1: This one is mine. You find your own friendly bird. Now then, you delectable piece of snog. What's a beautiful girl like you doing in a ghastly exhibition like this? Come here. How's that for Deutsche marksmanship?
2: Go away, Rudolph Valentino. All is not forgiven.

0: Ladies and gentlemen, we are now flying at 20,000 feet. You may now unfasten your coffee as I shall shortly be serving seatbelts.
1: You'd think I'd get it right now and then, wouldn't you?
2: Are you quite comfortable, Father?
3: Oh, my boy, don't be ridiculous. I'm as well as can be expected. I don't know what they put in that schnapps, but I'm sure you ought to sign the poison register before you drink it.
2: Well, you may not feel too good, but if it's any consolation, you look terrible.
3: Oh, don't blame me, blame Helga for all this. With Crumpet like that about, I can't understand for the life of me how they lost two wars.
2: The bird was definitely friendly.
3: Well, not really, but flaming expensive. She kept taking me around shops to get myself souvenirs.
2: Souvenirs?
3: Yes, you know, like dresses, perfume, jewelry.
2: You know, I've never thought of you as the discreet string of pearls type.
3: Stop sending me up. I'm a sick man here.
2: Well, at least the stand we had at the exhibition was a success.
3: Yes, that's true. We did very well.
2: How would you know? Once you met Helga the Hotbot, we never saw you again.
3: Oh, don't remind me, but you know, I was working.
2: On Helga?
3: But while I was, I met the directors of all the big shops that she took me to, and I copped orders for posthumous services for the counters in all their branches. Including their staff canteens.
2: You crafty old devil. You must have sold miles of the stuff.
3: That's right. Why let them produce the muck under license if we can export it ourselves?
2: Yeah. Harold and Roy are going to be terribly proud of you.
3: If I'm not in the next honors list, I'll practice my trombone in Downing Street every night for a month.
2: I was about to say they'll never hear you because they'll be too busy blowing their own trumpets. But I don't think I'd better.
3: No, you just... For heaven's sake, shut up for a minute. I mean, there's going to be a board meeting as soon as we get back, and I need a bit of kit beforehand.
2: You ask me, you need a fortnight in the London clinic and about 10 specialists standing by to transplant those bags under your eyes.
3: Lovely girl, Helga. No language barriers there. Good night.

0: Oh, hello, Mr. Frank. You're looking very well. Where's Charles?
1: Puffing up about a length behind. The lift stuck two floors down again.
2: Sabotage. Sabotage is what it is. Blasted sabotage.
0: Good gracious, Sir Charles. You do look groggy.
1: What?
0: The flight back can't have done you any good at all.
1: It wasn't a flight that didn't do him any good. It was hell,
2: Jim. Shut up. I reckon to Edith about the snoggin' is verboten.
0: Oh, you picked up the language, Sir Charles.
1: That's not all you picked up. Perhaps you'd better go and see the board, Father.
0: Yes, they're all waiting in your office, Sir Charles. Oh, except Mr. Coggins, of course.
2: Mr. Coggins? Oh, what's the old fool got up to now?
1: I think I can help you there. He was at the trade fair.
2: He was what? He wasn't supposed to be in Germany.
1: No, I gather you just caught the wrong train from Sevenoaks, as usual.
2: He's a daft old twit. Let's have him put down before long. Do you know he was at my place in the country all last weekend?
1: I didn't know you'd invited him down.
2: I didn't. Apparently, when he got into a taxi at his station, he couldn't remember his own address. He could only remember mine.
1: That sounds like him.
2: Yeah, that's nothing. On Monday morning, as he left, he thanked me for coming and told me I must visit him again soon.
0: How did he ever manage to get back here to the office?
2: Simple. He offered me a lift in my rolls. At least he dropped me half a dollar anyway. Now, let's get this blasted meeting. Come on, Frank. After you, Edith.
0: Thank you, Mr. Charles.
2: Ah! Bullseye!
3: Well, I never learn.
2: Oh, go on, you love it. I settle down all of you. Thank you. How do you do, gentlemen? How do you do? Meeting to order. Sit up straight, hands out of pockets. Nobody lolls about when Sir Charles is chatting. That's better.
4: May we know how the German trade fair went, Sir Charles?
2: Splendidly, Mr. Benson, splendidly. We managed to get a full order book.
4: So did Helga.
2: I shan't speak to you again.
1: Good, because I just remembered that I'm not speaking to you anyway.
2: What?
1: 4 and 9 pence.
2: Oh, don't start that again.
4: In the reports Mr. Frank sent back, Sir Charles, I gather there's some threat of the Yokosaki Company attempting to pirate our polished humor products.
2: Oh, I doubt it, Mr. Benson. I doubt it.
1: But he told us he'd bought some and sent it back for analysis.
2: Well, he bought something, all right. After I left the hospitality room with our distinguished German colleague, I walked over to our stand and rearrange things a little.
1: Oh, dear. What did you do?
2: Well, I sort of bought 18 inches of some plastic muck off the Japanese stand and had that sent to Tokyo instead of our polished humor. With luck, they'll spend weeks in the laboratory trying to analyze their own product.
1: They'll probably build a second factory in order to make a perfect imitation of the stuff they're making in the first factory.
2: Yes. At half the price, yes. Blow their inscrutable luck. Now then, gentlemen, in view of these massive orders, we're going to have to nearly double our output of polished humor. Naturally, I'm a little tired after all this effort.
1: So is hell.
2: That'll do. Just one more and I'll do you for another 4 and blasted 9 pence. I'm saying, gentlemen, I'm a little tired from my exertions and exhausted from all this work, so I'll leave you to sort out the details. Just double our output, that's all. See you again in a day or two, gentlemen.
4: Yeah, just a moment, Sir Charles, before we break up. Do you think we could have your check?
2: Check?
4: It's nearly the end of the month, and I wanted to get the books audited.
2: Check, check, check, check. What check?
4: Oh, don't you know about it? I thought Mrs. Chalmers would have informed you.
0: Well, I haven't had the time, actually. And even if I had, I wouldn't have dared to.
1: I think I'm going to enjoy this. I don't know what it's about, but I think I'm going to enjoy this.
2: For heaven's sake, Benson, what are you waffling about?
4: Your expenses, Sir Charles. The accountants were here while you were in Germany, and from what you'd claim, they have disallowed £335.14.6.
1: I knew I was going to enjoy this.
2: Yeah, Potty, the stock grading Potty. Every penny was a legitimate expense.
0: Including Myrtle's stirrups.
2: Well, that was your fault. In any case, you can't play polo without stirrups. I mean, you cut yourself in half. I mean, you might fall off and get your stick caught up in your... But enough. I'm not paying. I demand a recount. Now, come on, chaps. How about a whip round? I got a rolls and a life of luxury to support. Give generously. All contributions gratefully received. Come along, I'll take it.
5: Gideon Edwards, Frank Thornton, and Gwen Terrell have been taking you through The Big Business Lark, written by Laurie Wyman. Jimmy Edwards was Sir Charles Boniface. Frank Thornton was Frank Boniface. Gwen Terrell was Edith Chalmers. Mr. Benson was played by Nigel Graham. The German Receptionist by Alexander John, and Helga by Elizabeth Morgan. The show was produced by Alistair Scott Johnston.

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1: We present Doctor in the House. Adapted for radio by Ray Cooney from the original novel by Richard Gordon, it stars Richard Briers as Simon Sparrow and Geoffrey Sumner as Sir Lancelot Spratt. Episode 7, Our First Baby.
2: Here we are, Simon.
3: Antenatal.
2: Better sit and wait, I suppose.
4: Yeah. Not too near the expectant mums. With your paunch, you might be whipped in for an examination.
2: Oh, highly comical.
5: Mrs. Birch, please.
2: Hey, get a load of that tummy. How far gone would you say she is?
4: And the Peter's idea. Had 11 months by the look of her.
2: That's exciting, isn't it?
4: We're starting the midwifery course, you mean?
2: Aye.
4: True. Really seems worthwhile.
2: Oh, you're Stoney looking a bit red in the face.
6: God, am I late?
4: A couple of minutes. Nobody sent for us or anything. The staff nurse said to wait here until sister sent for us.
6: Well, honestly, I've had a ghastly morning.
4: Oh, what's happened?
6: I've had another row with Vera. She came over for coffee, ended up by chucking the stuff over me.
7: God. Oh, dear. Was it with sugar or without?
6: She ruined my shirt. Look.
2: Well, why don't you marry that girl? You've been engaged long enough.
6: No, it wasn't about that this time. She's fed up with my not wanting to pass exams. This midwifery course really put the lid on it. I just happened to mention I found the whole business extremely boring, and she sloshed me one.
4: Good Lord.
6: Yes, picked up your skeleton, Simon, belted me with it.
4: No bones broken, I hope.
6: Well, I've got a bit of a headache still.
4: Not you, my skeleton.
6: He is fine.
8: Excuse me.
6: Yes?
8: Are you antenatal?
6: I most certainly am, yes. Yes. I think you sit over there somewhere, I think you do.
5: Mr. Blenskin, Mr. Evans, Mr. Sparrow.
4: Oh, yes, sister. Yes,
6: sister, yes.
5: In here. Yes. I want a few particulars. What's your name, young man?
4: Sparrow, sister.
5: Sparrow. Fourth year student, naturally.
4: Yes, sister.
5: Age?
4: 21.
5: 21. You?
9: Evans, sister. Fourth year.
5: Yes. Age?
9: 22 and a bit.
5: And you?
6: Benskin.
5: Benskin?
6: Yes, sister.
5: And you're starting your fourth year, too?
6: No, sister, my eighth.
5: I beg your pardon.
6: I'm starting my eighth year, sister.
5: Mr. Benskin, the whole qualifying course is only 6 years.
6: Yes, I failed a few exams en route. Actually, it took me 3 years to pass the first year's exam.
5: I see. How old are you, Mr. Benskin?
6: 29, sister. 28, if it's a leap year.
5: 20. This is a serious business, Mr. Benskin.
6: Yes, of course, it is, sister. Yes.
5: Now, while you're here, you will share a room at the top of the resident doctor's quarters. Make sure that one of you is always within call. And when you go out on a case, a midwife is always sent separately by the local maternity service.
4: Thank heavens for that.
5: Yes, so you have nothing to worry about, you see. Nothing at all.
6: Unless the midwife drops dead on the way.
5: And don't forget to carry a few sixpences.
7: Well, what's that for, sister? Parking our Rolls Royces?
5: To phone the obstetrical officer here at St. Swithin's, should you get into any trouble with your mothers.
6: Yeah.
4: And what will the obstetrical officer do, sister?
5: He will come out in a police car and take charge. And don't wait until it's too late either. Any questions?
6: No.
7: Oh, yes, please, sister.
5: Evans?
7: Well, when will we actually start going on duty?
5: Now.
7: Now?
6: Now?
4: You mean now today?
5: From 6 p.m. this evening, you will relieve the 3 midwifery students who have today concluded their term.
4: So we might be sent out to deliver a baby...
5: This evening, yes.
4: Yes. Well, in that case, sister, I have several questions I want to ask you.
5: You do know something about childbirth, don't you, Sparrow?
4: Well, not from personal experience, of course.
5: Naturally. But you have had instruction on the subject, I take it.
6: You'll have to be patient with him, sister. It's taken us 3 years to convince him the stork's got nothing to do with it.
4: I know he's got nothing to do with a stork, you silly fool.
6: Yes. You're not so sure about the gooseberry bush, though, are you?
7: Don't worry, sister. We know our onions.
5: It's

0: I know he's got nothing to do with a stock, you silly fool.
1: Ah, yes, yes.
2: You're not so sure about the gooseberry bush, though, are you?
0: Oh, don't worry, sister. We know our onions.
3: It's babies you are delivering, Mr. Not groceries.
0: No, what I mean is, we've studied the books, you know, but we didn't think we'd be thrown in the deep end like this.
3: There's nothing difficult about it.
0: I'll probably faint or something.
1: Yeah.
3: Have you never been present at a birth, Sparrow?
0: Well, no, only my own, of course.
3: Yes. Yes.
0: I was rather young at the time. I mean,
3: yes, well, first things first. Before you go to your mother, you must check your bags.
0: Bags?
3: Here we are. Each of you has two leather instrument bags.
0: Two? Oh, it's rather extravagant, isn't it, sister?
3: But most necessary, Mr. Evans.
0: They're all large, aren't they? We look like out-of-work cricketers.
3: They contain sufficient material, Mr. Sparrow, to restore the biggest disaster that even you could pull down on yourself.
0: Oh, I see. Well, I hope you're right.
3: Bottles of antiseptic, a pair of obstetrical forceps, enamel bowl, rubber gloves, so on and so forth. Firstly, then, before you go to your mother...
0: Check your bags.
3: Correct. Now, if you'll have a look at this diagram of the female body... That's quite uncalled for, Mr. Benson.
2: Gosh, I'm terribly sorry, sister.
3: Now, as you can see from the diagram...
4: Evening, Mr. Benson. Mr. Evans, Mr. Sparrow. Still standing outside?
0: Oh, freezing.
2: Yes, real brass monkey weather this... We've just popped in for a quick one. We're on duty at six, you see, at midwifery.
4: You'll have to hurry. Oh. I shouldn't think there'll be any nippers born on a night like this.
0: Oh, why is that, Padre?
4: Well, they'll pop their noses out, take one look at the weather, and get back where it's warm and cozy. Well, what's it to be? Three bottle lights with teats?
2: Oh. We'll have the usual, please, Padre.
4: Good luck to you all. They say if you survive this term, you're home and dry. And they say if you survive the first delivery, you're okay for the rest of the term. See you. Here, Harry.
0: Oh, cheers. Oh, well, cheers, boys. Cheers to us and our delivery service.
2: Ah, oh. Are you nervous, Taffy?
0: Oh, not at all. Excited, though.
2: Yeah. Wish I could work up some enthusiasm for this baby business. Yeah. You nervous, Simon?
0: Oh, not me, no. I'm not nervous. I'm absolutely terrified. Hey, Tony, any word from Vera?
2: I rang Vera, but she wouldn't speak to me.
0: Ah, she'll come round.
2: Well, no, I think it's the end this time. It's this baby business that's done it.
0: I know, babies.
2: Marriage. Why can't women go away and bud like the flowers?
0: Here, how are we going to work the rota tonight? I mean, who's going out first if there's a call?
5: Well, it doesn't make any difference, does it?
0: Well, it does if there's only one delivery tonight.
2: Yeah, well, the other two could get a good night's kip.
0: Mm. Well, either of you two like to volunteer for going out first? No, I don't want to volunteer either.
2: Better toss for it.
0: Right.
2: Odd man out takes first watch. Heads.
0: Tails.
2: Good old Simon. Let's have a quick one before we're on duty. Padre, two pints and a double brandy for Simon Oliver Sparrow, baby deliver extraordinary.
0: No thanks, no thanks. I'm not breathing alcohol over my firstborn. Hello, Jock.
6: Good evening, Mr. Sparrow.
0: Hello, Jock.
2: Oh, Jock, any messages?
6: No, Mr. Benskin.
2: Oh, are you sure? I've been expecting my girlfriend to ring up.
6: And you've been asking me all day. There are no messages for you, Mr. Benskin.
2: You're absolutely sure?
6: Look, I'm the porter, not a secret message hoarder. Hmm. If there was a message for you, I'd give it to you. The sort of messages you get, I can well do without. Dear sir, unless... Dear sir, my daughter informs me...
2: All right, all right, all right. I take it there is no message for me.
6: Oh, you're so quick on the uptake.
5: We are the new midwifery students, Jock.
6: So I gather, Mr. Evans. Those expecting women would have thought twice 9 months ago if they'd known you three would be on duty tonight.
5: Oh, thanks a lot.
6: Don't mention it. Do you know all you're supposed to know?
2: Joy, yes. I think I could deliver a baby standing on my head.
0: Hmm. You won't try, will you?
2: Yeah.
6: And you know a wee bit about what you do when you get there, Mr. Sparrow?
0: A wee bit, yes.
6: I'll have the three of you moved into your room up top.
0: Oh, yes, thank you.
6: Well, all you do is wait your beds. And when the calls come in, I'll be up to push you off. Which lucky one is taking first call?
0: I am.
6: Oh, dearie me. You put yourself in the nearest bed to the door.
0: Yes, all right.
6: And while you're on midwifery, I need to know every minute of the day where each one of you is. There's a blackboard over there. Whenever you leave your room to go anywhere...
0: Anywhere?
6: Anywhere. You chalk it up on that board... How's he been?

0: Stay here so far, mother-wise, baby-wise, delivery-wise.
1: Quiet, not a thing.
2: Ah, jolly good.
1: No, it's a bad sign, that.
2: Is it?
1: Bad sign. After it's been as quiet as this for a bit, they start popping out like rabbits.
3: Anything else you'd like to know?
2: Yes, now look, when the call comes, how exactly do we get to the patients?
1: How do you get there?
2: Well, yes, I mean, you see, they've given us two whacking great cricket bags to carry. If we're forced to walk, I reckon the race will go to the stalks.
1: Oh, no, you don't have to walk.
0: Well, then, how do we get to the furthest outpost of North London in this lousy weather?
1: She's over there in the corner.
2: Who is?
1: Daisy.
2: This clapped-out bicycle is Daisy.
1: Be kind. That used to be a smashing wee bicycle.
2: Smashing is the operative word.
1: Well, I'll be up as soon as we get an expectant mum ring through. In the meantime, you'll just have to wait patiently.
4: What's known as a pregnant pause. I say, I say, I say. Let's go with labour.

0: Mr. Sparrow. What is it? What is it?
1: Shh. It's Job, the porter.
0: What is it? What is it?
1: Shh. Here's the address on this piece of paper.
0: Address I've only just arrived.
1: Your first delivery.
0: First delivery?
1: I'll get Daisy ready. You better hurry, sir. They sound very worried over the phone.
0: Oh, Lord. Right, right. This is it. Now, where's the light? Must put the lights on. Oh, I've dropped a bit of paper. Oh, hell. Where are the lights?
2: Oh, what are you doing?
0: Getting up.
2: Getting up? I thought you were giving birth.
0: Sorry, did I wake you?
2: Wake me? You didn't know. Of course, I'm always ready for a chat at 4 o'clock in the morning.
0: Is it 4 o'clock in the morning?
3: Yes, it is, you great clod-hopping elephant.
0: I'm terribly sorry. Look, could you find my bit of paper while I slip some clothes on?
3: Oh, you are a damn nuisance.
0: Yes, I know. Trousers. Have you seen my trousers?
2: They're hanging on the back of the door.
0: Oh, thanks. Oh, it's rather cold, isn't it? Is it still snowing?
2: Well, I can't see. The windows are frozen up.
0: Well, don't open it for heaven's sake.
2: What a night. Look at that snow. Looks like a plate full of St. Swithin's rice pudding.
4: Hey, close that window, will you?
2: Ah, that'll teach you to sleep in nothing but your socks tapping, see?
0: Vest. Where's Vest? It's cold.
3: Is this the piece of paper you're looking for, Simon?
0: What? Yes, give it to me, quick. Let's have a look. Yes, that's it. I can't remember. What's the address?
3: 334 Palmyra Road, Holloway.
0: I never heard of it. Who's got the London Street Directory?
2: I don't know.
3: I think it's supporting that wonky sideboard.
0: Yes, there it is. Right. Thanks. I'll shove it in my pocket. Do you think I'll be warm enough?
3: Well, what have you got on?
0: A vest, shirt, rugby jersey, cricket sweater, woolen scarf and double coat.
2: You look as if you're going to take middle watch on an Arctic fishing boat.
0: It's jolly cold out.
2: Hurry up and go.
0: I'm going up in the back. Where are my bags?
2: Look, if you don't get a move on, you'll miss the blasted baby's first birthday.
0: I'm ready.
3: Good luck, Boyle.
2: Go on, yeah, we'll be thinking of you.
0: Thanks, I'm shaking like a leaf. I've forgotten everything. I'll probably present the mother with a bouncing 6.5 ounce appendix.
2: Go on, clear off.
0: Oh, Jock, any idea where Palmyra Avenue is?
1: Off the Holloway Road, sir, towards Hornsey Lane.
0: Right, I'll find it.
1: Have you got your street directory with you?
0: Yes.
1: Daisy's outside the door here. Come on, sir, I'll carry your bags.
0: Oh, thanks.
1: Perishing cold.
0: Oh, it certainly is dreadful. How do I manage these bags as well?
1: Well, that's what the piece of string is attached to the handlebars for, sir.
0: Is it? I thought that was holding the handlebars on.
1: No, sir. You get on. Oh, Mr. Sparrow.
0: What is it?
1: You can ride a bicycle, can't you?
0: Of course I can.
1: Well, I'll give you a wee bit of a push across the courtyard, shall I, to start you off?
0: If you would.
1: Here we go.
0: Hey! The back tire's flat, isn't it?
1: Afraid it is, sir, yes.
0: And the front wheel?
1: What about it?
0: Well, you don't seem to have much of an understanding with the handlebars.
1: I wouldn't worry unduly, Mr. Sparrow. Why? It's all downhill to Holloway.
0: Good. You get back, Chuck. The snow's falling fast. I'm okay.
1: You're sure?
0: Yes, go on, go on.
1: Turn right outside the hospital gates and then straight over another traffic light.
0: Thank heavens it's downhill all the way to Holloway. No, that's better. I fly through the air with the greatest ease. The daring young doctor delivering babies. Now, straight over the traffic lights, Jock said. Now, good. Are they green? I can't see a thing. Ah, yes, they are. Oh, blimey, they're changing red. I can't help that. I've got to get to my child. I couldn't stop anyway. No brakes. Who knew me about this time? Here we go.

0: You might look where you're going. You've ruined Daisy, you idiot.
1: Hello, Alice, Daisy.
0: Good Lord. It's the last lot, Fanny. Honey, it's the last.
1: Sparrow, you're a maniac. You're a menace. And what the devil do you think you're doing at 4 o'clock in the morning rushing down Central Hill looking like Scott of the Antarctic?
0: I'm delivering, Sir Lancelot.
1: Delivering what? Ice cubes? Are you drunk?
0: No, no. I'm midwifing. I mean, I'm on a midwife. I'm on midwifery.
1: Gee, gods, they're not letting you loose on that, are they?
0: Yes, sir. This is my very first.
1: Oh, well, congratulations.
0: Thank you, sir. If you excuse me, sir, I really must get on.
1: So, that's Daisy, is it?
0: Yes, Sir Lancelot.
1: Yes, well, you're not going to get far in her, are you? The other wheel's probably in Camden Town by now.
0: Oh, blimey, I'll have to walk. The bags are undamaged anyway.
1: Walk, walk? Where to?
0: Palmyra Avenue, sir. It's off Holloway Road.
1: But you can't walk that distance in this weather. It's nearly a mile. Damn baby will open the door to you, you young.
0: Yes, sir, I'm jolly well going to deliver that baby. If it dares to come into this world before waiting for me, I'll strangle the flipping thing. Okay.
1: Now, I'll get into my car.
0: You're... Sir Lancelot, are you...
1: Go on, get in. Stop talking. Go on. Bring your sports equipment with you.
0: Right.

0: Ah, there we are. 334.
1: Go on, hurry up. Knock, lad, knock.
2: Right. Cool. They must have heard the car arrive.
1: Sparrow, in such a briskly multiplying area, the arrival of the obstetrician causes no more stir than the visit of the milkman, who may even be the chappie responsible for your visit. Now, remember, I'm just a bystander. You're in charge. Fill him with confidence.
2: I don't feel very confident. It's jolly good of you to stick by me, sir.
1: Wouldn't miss this for a pension, Sparrow.
3: Come in, Doctor. I'm Granny. Oh, I wasn't expecting two of you.
1: I'm his uncle. Get in there, Sparrow. Has the midwife arrived?
3: No, sir. I expect it's the snow. Never mind.
2: Never mind?
3: Dump your things, young man.
2: What's that baby crying?
1: That's an earlier model, you fool.
3: Sheila, this is the doctor.
2: Oh, yes. Don't worry, Sheila, mother. Yes. Don't worry, and don't get up. Don't get up. I mean, I'm here. There's no cause to worry.
4: I'm not worried.
2: Just try and stay calm.
4: Oh, I am calm. I feel fine.
2: There doesn't need to be a lot of room here. Shouldn't the two children be in bed?
4: They sleep in here, doctor.
2: How many rooms do you have?
4: Just the two. Cecil! Stop that banging! We got a lot to do, me and the doctor. There's a good boy. Oh, I don't think I'll be long, doctor.
2: Why, are you going somewhere? Oh! I see what you mean. Where's your husband?
4: Pentonville.
2: What's he doing there?
4: 18 months.
2: 18? How long has he been inside?
4: Just over a year.
2: Then how did you... Oh, yes, jolly good.
1: Sparrow.
2: Sir.
1: If I were you, I'd clear the non-playing members of the team into the other room.
2: Yes, sir, thank you very much. That's a very good idea. Right, now, everybody out. Come on. One out, all out. Everybody out. Granny, what are you doing about the gas stove?
3: I'm making a mug of tea for the poor thing.
2: For the baby? Oh, the mother. Yes.
1: Never mind that. Now, hot water. Plenty of it, my dear.
2: Yes, hot water. Saucepans, kettles, frying pan, and boil them in water. I mean, fill them with water first.
1: I'll give you a hand, Granny.
2: Granny?
3: Yes, dear?
2: Never mind the water. Uncle Fanny, Uncle will do that. Would you mind... Could you take... Cecil, the one who's banging the floor. Take him and the baby into the other room. What's that cat doing on the bed?
3: Oh, come on, Tatty.
2: Now, you take the children, will you? I'll get rid of the cat.
4: Won't be long now, Doctor.
2: Whoa, wait till I get rid of the cat. Come on, Applesy, come on, off the bed. Here we come, come on. Ah!
4: Oh, Tatty scratched your hand.
2: It's all right.
4: Oh, it's bleeding, all your poor thing.
2: Ah, so it is.
4: It looks real nasty. Mum?
3: Yes, dear?
4: Have you got a plaster for the doctor's hand?
2: Look, I'm all right. Honestly, it's your baby we should be thinking of, Mrs. T.
4: Now, show Mum your finger.
3: Oh, that looks nasty. There's something in the sideboard.
2: How are you feeling, Mrs. Stevens?
4: Lovely. I'd say less than 5 minutes to go.
2: Five? I'm not to worry, Mother. Mrs. Stevens, the midwife will be here soon.
4: Oh, she missed the last one.
2: Did she?
4: Yes. This time last year it was. Snow again. They will use them bicycles, won't they?
2: The babies? Oh, the midwife, yes.
4: Oh, it's getting close now. 4 minutes.
2: You make it sound like a blast-off. 4 minutes now. Mrs. Stevens, how many children do you have?
4: Five?
2: Oh, jolly good. At least one of us knows a bit about it.
3: Yes, ma'am. Faster. Hold out your finger, Doctor.
2: It's all right, really. I'm sure there's something I should be doing.
4: 2 minutes.
2: Come in. A bag. Where's my bag?
1: Yeah.
2: All right. I can't open it.
4: Doctor, it's coming.
2: You'll have to wait for a second. Hang on. Here we are. Now, what do I do? Anyone got a diagram? He's beautiful. He's laughing. He is, I'm sure. will he be all right in there, sir?
1: Water draw, yes.
4: It does for a cop once a year, Doctor.
3: Here's your mug of tea.
2: Oh, thanks.
3: Biggest one for you.
2: Thanks, Orby.
3: And one for Uncle.
1: Well, you old thank you, Granny. Yeah.
2: How do you feel, Mrs. Stevens?
4: Fine. He's a lovely little boy, isn't he?
2: Oh, he certainly is. He's all there, too. I mean, you know, all the bits and pieces, you know.
4: Well, he's all right, isn't he?
2: Smashing. Got more wrinkles than a bloodhound.
4: If you don't mind me asking, Doctor, what's your name?
2: Sparrow. Simon Sparrow.
4: Simon. That's a lovely name. Would you mind if I called him Simon?
2: No. I'd be absolutely delighted, honoured.
5: And I hope he grows up to be as nice and as kind as you are.
2: Well, I hope so.
1: Go on, Doctor.
5: He was very wonderful, you know. Thank you, Dr. Sparrow.
1: Wonderful. His single manoeuvre in effecting the delivery was pulling back the eiderdown. Now, you get some rest now, Mrs. Stevens. I'll drop you off at St. Swithin's, Sparrow.
3: Good night.
2: Good night. Good night, Mrs. Stevens. Good night, Simon Stevens.
1: And now, Granny. Right. Jump in, lad.
2: Would you mind awfully if I walked back to St. Swithin's?
1: Walked?
2: Well, it stops me and I feel pretty good. Ah. Pretty thrilling, wasn't it, sir?
1: Well, the baby, huh? Yeah. I suppose it was. Yes, quite thrilling.
2: Oh, not half. That was really something. I mean, that's what it's all about.
1: Yeah, you walk then, Sparrow, and a very good night to you.
2: Good night, Sir Lancelot. Thanks for everything.
1: I didn't do a thing.
2: I'm sure Granny appreciated.
1: What?
2: You slipping at that fiver before we left.
1: Fiver?
2: Yeah.
1: Oh, job silly.
2: Good night, Sir Lancelot.
1: Sure, nosy blighter. Sparrow, take your blasted hands out of your pockets. You're a medical student, not a damn pansy. I don't know, young fellows of today.
6: Oh, hell's bells, Jock. I tell you, it's the greatest moment of my life. Never known anything like it. Doctor, she says. Doctor, may I call him after you?
7: Is that a fact, sir? Most unusual, that is.
6: Well, I tell you, I nearly wept, man. And I hadn't done a thing. Flipping midwife had looked after the lot.
7: You better try and get a drop of shut-eye.
6: Oh, I couldn't sleep. Is Sparrow back yet?
7: Not yet, sir, no.
6: Oh, he must have had a tricky one, poor old Simon.
7: Mr. Benskin isn't back yet either, sir.
6: Tony, did he get called out?
7: Yes, not long after you. I knew they'd start shelling them like peas.
6: Oh, what a night. Doctor, may I call him after you?
2: Hello, Tev. Just going out?
6: Oh, just got back.
2: How'd it go?
6: I had a 7-pound boy.
2: Congratulations.
6: Thanks. What about you?
2: Me?
6: Boy. Oh, congratulations.
2: Thanks. Any complications?
6: No, not really, no. Nothing that I couldn't cope with anyway. The midwife didn't turn up.
7: No, get away.
6: Yes. So I delivered it by myself.
7: Holy mackerel. Did you get everything right?
6: Oh, yes. Kept my head. Stay cool. Nearly killed the cat.
7: Well, I must hand it to you, Simon. Well done. Cup of coffee for you, gents.
6: Oh, you bet. Fabulous.
7: Here you are, then. Untoosed and dripping. Oh, how's that?
6: Jock, you remind me. We'll sit down here and celebrate, eh?
7: Don't you want to get some shut-eye?
6: Shut. Too excited.
7: Oh, you're all mad.
6: They're going to call him after me, you know.
7: After you?
6: Yeah, baby. They're going to call him after me. Simon.
7: Oh, I thought my case was unique.
6: How do you mean?
7: Well, they're calling my baby after me.
6: Are they?
7: Yes, and they're going to use both my names, too.
6: Both of them?
7: Were David and Elwin. David Elwin Popopoulos.
6: David Elwin what?
7: Popopoulos. Well, they were a Greek family. Were jolly hard up by the look of them, too.
6: David Elwin Popopoulos?
7: Well, what's so funny about that?
6: Nothing.
7: Oh. Well, I suppose your baby's father was a plutocratic company director, was he?
6: No, he was serving 18 months in Pentonville.
7: Pentonville?
6: Ah, the glamour of the medical profession.
7: Oh, you're Tony.
6: Ah! How'd it go?
8: It was the most beautiful experience of my life.
6: Everything all right?
8: Oh, it was marvelous. It was wonderful. Well, actually, there was one. Oh, there was a slight hitch.
6: What was that?
8: The baby arrived before I did. Yes, the midwife told me that they call it BBA.
6: BBA? What does that mean? Blimey, Benskin's absent.
8: It does not. It means born before arrival. It's a terrible disgrace, apparently. When I got there, the blasted baby was in the bed.
6: I thought you said it was the most beautiful experience of your life.
8: Yes, so it was. The second one.
6: The second one?
8: Yeah, well, nobody discovered the silly girl was having twins.
6: Twins?
8: Yes.
6: Well, congratulations.
7: Well done, Tony.
6: Great.
8: Well, yeah, it was nothing, really. I was magnificent, that's all. It was...
7: Coffee, toast and dripping, Mr. Benson.
8: Oh, just the ticket. Thanks, Jock.
6: Jock, Mr. Benson's just had twins.
7: Has he? Congratulations,
8: well,
7: Mr. Benson.
8: Thank you very much, Jock.
7: I'll give you a call when the next one comes through.
6: Next one?
7: Well, the night's young yet.
6: 7 o'clock in the morning and the night's young.
8: Oh, I couldn't sleep if I tried. I'll never forget tonight as long as I live.
6: Hey.
8: Gynecology, that's my subject.
6: What?
8: Yes, oh, it was beautiful. They're going to call the babies after me, you know.
6: Yeah. Really?
8: Yeah, how about that for an honour?
6: Well, actually, you're not the only one. My family named theirs after me.
8: Huh?
6: Yeah, Taffy Papa Lollipop.
8: How did you get on, Simon?
6: Great, my midwife didn't even turn up.
8: And you coped by yourself?
2: Of course. Which one of you is on duty?
8: Me. Me, me.
2: There's the address. Hurry up and make up your minds.
8: We'll toss for it. Odd man out goes.
2: Right, okay.
8: Heads.
2: Tails.
8: Oh, see you, lads. If we're all free at lunchtime, we'll foregather in the George, okay?
2: Right. Well, good luck.
6: Oh, been a pretty good night, hasn't it, Tails?
2: Oh, it has that. Oh. Mr. Benskin gone.
6: Just a minute.
2: There's a telephone call for him on the switchboard.
6: Telephone call?
2: It's a woman.
6: Oh, I know he's just delivered a twin, but they're not asking for him personally already, are they?
2: Well, she sounds a bit funny. You know, the way she talks.
6: What do you mean? A foreign accent?
2: Oh, it's Vera. Well, I can't comprehend hardly a word.
6: Well, I'll take it if I may.
2: Oh, sure. In the wee office over there.
6: Right, lovely, thank you.
2: Ah, go on in, Mr. Sparrow.
6: Thanks. Hello, Vera. It's me, Simon.
9: Oh, hello, Simon. Well, where's Anthony? Won't he talk to me?
6: It's not that. He's out delivering. A baby, you know.
9: Oh, babies.
6: Yeah, he's already had one this morning. A baby. Well, I mean, half a one. A twin, that is.
9: A twin?
6: Yeah, well, like
9: Anthony
6: I said.
9: Delivered twins?
6: Yeah, well, like I said, you know, half a one. The other one was BBC or something. Look, Vera, is everything going to be all right? I mean, you're not leaving him or anything, are you? I mean, you've forgiven him, haven't you?
9: No, it is Anthony. He doesn't need me.
6: He does. He terribly. He wouldn't enjoy fighting with Tap and me.
9: He doesn't need anybody. He has nothing to give. No ambition, nothing.
6: That's all changed, Vera.
9: Simon.
6: It has. I know it's incredible, but I think he really does want to be a doctor. Give him one more chance, please. If you leave him, we won't have anyone to sew our buttons on. Vera? Vera, are you there?
9: I'll see you in the George for lunch.
6: Marvellous.
9: And Simon?
6: Yeah?
9: You think it's babies which have brought about this change in Anthony?
6: Positive of it.
9: Hmm. Babies.
6: Vera? What are you... No, Vera. No, don't... I don't...
9: Bye, Simon. See you in the George.
6: No, Vera.
10: What's the news?
6: Marvellous. She's not leaving him.
10: Oh, great. Well done, Simon.
6: Yes, babies.
10: Babies?
6: Yes. We must tell Tony he's got to be very careful in the future. Very, very careful indeed.

0: In that episode of Doctor in the House, written by Ray Cooney, the parts are played as follows. Simon Sparrow, Richard Bryars, Sir Lancelot Spratt, Geoffrey Sumner, Tony Benskin, Ray Cooney, Taffy Evans, Edward Cast, Vera, Norma Ronald, Mrs. Stevens, Gwendolyn Watts, Sister and Granny, Beth Boyd, Porter and Padre, Brian Haynes. Doctor in the House was adapted from the original novel by Richard Gordon and produced by David Hatch.
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5: Ladies and gentlemen, we present The Lady Lark by Laurie Wyman and starring Leslie Phillips, Stephen Murray, and John Pertwee. A chap's home is supposed to be his castle, but it certainly isn't if it's also his place of work.
6: What did you say this bloke's name is, Mr. Murray, sir?
7: Him? Oh, Michael De Morgan.
6: Odd, that.
5: What's odd about it? It's a perfectly good name.
6: Well, you think the BBC would have wanted an Englishman as an announcer, wouldn't you?
7: Yeah. Can't be easy for a foreigner.
5: I'm not a foreigner.
6: Oh, come off it, mate. With a name like that, you must be. I mean, I'm not John De Pertwee. They're not Leslie De Phillips and Stephen De Murray, now, are they?
7: Yeah, quite. I suppose it must be French.
6: Yeah, yeah. In which case, I suppose he's really Michel de Morgan. What do you mean is, Mr. Phillips, that his parents really wanted a girl?
5: Oh, shut up. Now, ladies and gentlemen, as I was about to say...
6: I wonder if he has to have a work permit.
5: Oh, buzz off.
6: Watch it, mate. You watch it. Or we'll have to send you back to your own country as an export reject.
5: Ladies and gentlemen... An Englishman's home is supposed to be his castle, but it certainly isn't if it also happens to be his place of work as well. This certainly applies to a pipe-smoking gent in Whitehall who never gets an evening off at his home, number 10, the buildings.
8: Oh, there you are, H, dear. You're not going to be up with another of your all-night sittings on the, you know, are you?
9: No, Mary. I've just finished my technological age cocoa, and I'll be up.
8: Ah, good, but there's a...
9: No, let's see. Tuesday, I rouse the country on the telly. Wednesday, I inform the House I've been misquoted and change the subject as soon as possible.
8: Well, I'm really awfully sorry to interrupt you, H, but there's a sailor to see you. He says he has an appointment.
9: By George! No, perhaps not by George, by George. I believe you're right, Mary. Thanks for reminding me. A sailor, you say? That would be one of the sea lords.
8: Why, I don't suppose you'd be able to stay long anyway, dear. I mean, I'm not sure how long you can leave a boat on a parking meter.
9: Just show him in, dear. No, wait a minute. Where's my pipe?
8: Whatever do you want that beastly thing for, dear? You know you hate it.
9: I must preserve the image of all times, dear. But as I'm indoors, I don't think I'll need to bother with that frightful Macintosh.
8: No. Good. The lapels have never really looked right since you had it turned, have they? This way, Mr. Boat, gentlemen.
10: H. Oh, most kind. The name is Susan Barkworth, actually. Very nice of you to see me, sir. I'm just checking up on the final arrangements for a review of the fleet at Portsmouth tomorrow.
9: Thanks. It'll be all down in the co-op diary. Here we are, 12:30, a forceful and virile pace-breaking speech to the Chiropodist Union.
10: Chiropodist? With respect, sir, you're reviewing the fleet, not the feet.
9: Is that a fact? My word, it's a good job you told me, Barkworth. The speech about putting our best foot forward until we get our toes on the rungs of economic recovery would have sounded really ridiculous.
10: Well, everything is laid on our ends. Captain Povey at Portsmouth has organized everything to make your visit a memorable one. You'll be going aboard the destroyer Makepeace straight away for luncheon.
9: Oh, I don't have to take sandwiches then.
10: Hard better, no. Just leave everything to us. Captain Povey has made all the necessary arrangements.
9: Well, I'm glad to hear it. But this time, make sure somebody tells me where the necessary arrangements are. It took me 6 hours to find the right door on Tiger. And I'm damn certain there isn't one on Fairness.
10: Just leave everything to Captain Povey, sir. He has the visit completely under control.
11: You when you've only just got here, sir.
12: Wrenches, if that remark is a stab in the back because I happen to have arrived in my office at 9:02 instead of 9:00, there is a perfectly good reason for my unpunctuality.
11: Yes, sir?
12: If you must know, I dropped the sixpence bus fare money that Ramona gives me every morning. It rolled down a drain. So I had to run here.
11: I thought you were looking a bit red in the face, sir.
12: Nonsense, I am a fit man.
11: Of course you are, sir. For your age.
12: Wrenches, what is it you came into my office for, apart from chucking insults at me?
11: Hear all, see all, and I deny the whole thing are here, sir.
12: What? Oh, that's sharp and crutch. It's all right. Wheel him in. And you'd better stay here to take notes.
11: Oh, I can't miss a thing, sir.
12: I wonder which way she meant that.
11: This way, gentlemen. Sir John Wilder will see you now.
13: You're sure he's not too busy?
14: And if he isn't, could you find him something more important?
13: There's a tiger that needs to wait.
12: Come in, gentlemen, come in. I haven't got much time left.
14: Oh, I'm sorry to hear that. Now you mention it, you are looking a bit flushed.
12: I am a fit man.
11: It's just he couldn't come by bus because his fare went by train.
12: Wrenches.
11: Sir?
12: Why don't you take a running... Oh, never mind. Now, gentlemen, I have just had the report from the Admiral after his last inspection of your ship.
13: Good morning. Excuse me, gentlemen, but I'm wanted there.
12: And right where you are, Bertway.
13: I'd rather not, sir, now.
12: According to the Admiral, your ship is filthy, badly maintained, and a battered hulk. The crew is suddenly undisciplined and a complete disgrace to the Navy.
14: Oh, isn't that all? We like him.
12: Obviously, the feeling was not mutual.
13: Yes, obviously.
11: Sir John Wilder's office? I mean, Captain Purvey's office?
15: Hello, Mickey. This is intelligence.
11: Now, there, I must admit you had me fooled. I'd never have guessed, not in a million years.
15: That's what everybody says.
11: I wonder why.
15: Yes, me. Is Captain Purvey there? Commander Bakewell wants a word.
11: One moment. Putting you through now.
15: Come. I say, haven't you got a sexy voice?
11: Commander Bracewell of intelligence for you, sir.
12: Oh, good grief. I knew it was going to be one of those days when I saw Ramona's tanner pop down the drain hole. Hello, Captain Purvey here.
16: Bracewell here, old man. Everything okay, your end?
12: Certainly.
16: Well, it's not now.
12: I see. Go on.
16: All happens to you, nothing, Purvey. Today of all days. What? My word, I wouldn't be in your shoes. I'll bet the admin boys are getting your national insurance cards and pension rights worked out now.
12: You do revel in it, don't you? All right, what happened?
16: Oh, jolly good. You haven't heard. I was hoping to be the first to break the news. Some civilian ferry boat to the Isle of Wight has conked out halfway over and has sent out a SOS for assistance. Send something out to pull the twin in, will you?
12: SOS?
16: S-O-S, Elder. Leave it all to you, and you're welcome to it. Jerry, bye. See you at the labor exchange.
17: Commander, come on, you don't. Well, really.
7: Bad news, sir. We hope.
12: Number one, you are to put to sea in Trotbridge at once. Some blasted civilian ferry boat has broken down between here and the Isle of Wight.
7: Oh, blimey.
17: Ah, I might have known. It's your Uncle Ebenezer and his tatty tongue, isn't it? He's been undercutting British Rail.
7: I'm sure I wouldn't know what you're talking all that about, Lisa.
17: That settles it, it is, monkey.
12: Well, he's done one trip too many this time. Now go out and tow the old fool in and put an armed guard round that terrible tug of his until he pays salvage money.
9: Aye, aye, sir.
7: We let you know how we got along as soon as we get back, sir.
12: Do.
7: You know, Renchason, I just thought of something.
11: Oh, congratulations, sir.
17: I've had all the funny remarks I want for one day, thank you.
7: No, I was just wondering why Commander Bracewell said, today of all days.
17: There's nothing special on, is there?
11: Well, not as far as I know, sir. Unless it's something you haven't told me about.
17: Well, I can't think of anything.
11: Well, then I shouldn't think it's anything to worry about, sir. Yet.
18: Any sign of the stranded ferry boat on the port bow yet, Coxon?
6: Pardon? Here, Mr. Murray, sir. Is he talking to me?
7: Oh, dear. He's been spotting up on his noddy book of boats again. That always goes to his little blonde bumps.
18: I said, any sign of the stranded ferry on the port bow yet, Coxon?
6: No, sir, but let's face it. Even if I said yes, it wouldn't have helped, would it?
18: And why not?
6: Because you've never known your port from your starboard and all your puff, sir.
18: Oh, yes, I have. See. Port is on the right. On the left. No, it's Well, I still have a 50-50 chance of being correct, isn't I?
7: Argue with that, Chief, if you can.
6: Never, sir. The Pertwees have always canoed, you can't win them all. Forget it, sir.
18: Yes, you're probably right. I am still here, you know. And Lumble Leslie's ears are still working.
6: Well, that's something.
18: Silence!
7: Oh!
18: I'm sick and tired. I do you hear me? I'm sick and tired of these constant suggestions that Leslie, Sub-Lieutenant RN, is a navigational nana and a nautical nit.
7: All right then, Mr. Phillips. Which way is port?
18: No, it was, It was that way.
6: Yeah, Mr. Murray, sir. Why is he pointing straight up?
7: He told you. If he points left or right, he stands a 50-50 chance of being wrong. Straight up is safe.
18: All right, then it's that way.
7: I shouldn't bother to do the pools if I were you, Mr. Phillips.
6: Right, sir. No, I should leave the GGs alone and all. With only two runners, yours will still come in third.
19: Watch your Jonesy boy!
6: Nancy, you bristle mushed old twit! What have you done this time?
19: Broken down, of course. Oh, I must have taken the one passenger too many and blown me boilers.
6: Yeah, cut you. Yeah, why don't you shove some more coal on?
19: He not like you, I'm the captain. Auntie has, though, 4 tons.
6: So me. Didn't that give you a bit more speed?
19: No, but me boilers are a lot bigger.
6: I didn't even jettison any excess ballast or cargo.
19: I heard that, and I already have. And that includes Auntie. Flung her overboard first.
6: I didn't know Auntie could swim.
19: Neither did I. But she can now.
6: Best get the old fool in tow, sir, before he starts sending his MP telegrams reverse charge.
7: Yeah, you're probably right. Tell Tiddy to throw him a rope. And if he hits Nudgy with it, I shan't notice.
6: All right, sir. Tiddy! I was him at Tiddy! Where are you?
18: Last time I saw him, he was on the starboard side. And the starboard side is over.
6: Oh, shut up! Just approaching Portsmouth Harbour entrance now, sir.
18: Sir, boat chief.
6: Sir, boat chief, sir.
18: What was that?
20: Ah, it was only Nancy Beltless one in the stall again, sir.
18: No, we should have told Kitty to chuck him a slightly longer tow rope. Snag is, every time we slow down a bit, Monkey can't.
20: Trust him to have 40 brakes.
18: Hugs don't have him. No, it'll save time if I don't try to explain.
20: Yeah, definitely, sir. And we're still approaching the arbour entrance, sir.
18: What? I mean, so we are. Steady as you are.
20: Steady on.
18: No, as you were.
20: As you were.
18: No, wrong again.
20: Leave it.
18: As it is.
20: Keep going.
18: Back a bit.
21: Sorry, pardon, Uncle.
18: Now, where were we? Who built that wall across the entrance?
20: Over a lot.
18: Everybody down.
20: Stop engines. Don't bother, sir. They already have stopped. From fright.
22: You great lazy blue nanas. Now look what you've gone and done. You busted me bowsprit.
20: Ooh, nasty.
22: You lying old hound.
20: Your bowsprit got dry rot and fell off years ago. Nastier still.
18: Stop wasting time, Mr. Phillips. Back us out of here before somebody notices their wall is full of frigates.
20: I'm rather afraid somebody already has, actually.
18: That's the Rogers. It's the dockyard naval.
20: Somebody ask Pertwee. He was framed.
18: In any case, he's not here. We've never heard of him.
20: Keep going, officer. He's probably halfway across the Atlantic by now. If you go flat out, you might just catch him. Bring us back a stick of New York rock.
18: Don't shut up! First arm boat. We might just get our bonnet out of the wall before they can see it.
20: First arm boat it is, sir.
18: Charming, that's right. Just ignore lovable Leslie. I'm only the navigating officer. He's supposed to give the orders, that's all. Just let me know when you've finished having a bit of a drive, won't you? Don't mind me.
20: We're not.
18: Righty. Stop engines.
20: Stop engines, it is, sir.
23: Ahoy there! Selfish! This is the Dockyard Police Patrol.
18: Yeah, we've rather gathered that. What's the trouble?
23: You should know. You're doing it. It's Leslie, that door rope is plain in short. Where did you get it? Off a yo-yo?
18: Well, it's all we had. The rest seems to have disappeared.
20: And I'd have attached it to put your handcuffs back.
23: Never mind that, it's just up to you. If you sold that chassis heap here with it, you can throw it back again where you found it.
20: I heard that. How dare you call my ship a chassis heap? The transport gate is only just running.
23: Running? Come off it, it's wrapped out.
18: Yeah, what is it?
23: A classifying that disreputable dog is a danger to the shipping, so you can't figure it.
18: But he's broken down.
20: Yeah, so is his tug, actually.
23: Take that family assembled collection of rusty nuts and bolts back where you found it. The Navy wants so far for it.
20: That's odd. Most of the parts were the Navy's ones.
18: But his tub was stuck in the middle of the Solent, officer.
23: Good. Dump it back there and perhaps something big will run into it. Now, speed off out of it. Just put the old horror back where you found him.
18: Oh, very well. But he's got a load of passengers on board.
23: Good. I hope every last one suits him. Now, get on the way.
18: Get the ship underway, Mr. Phillips.
20: First on both and, left hand down a bit.
18: Now it's on both and, left hand down a bit, if you sir.
20: Through the harbour entrance now, sir. Well, nearly.
18: Give or take a couple of dozen bricks.
20: Oh, for goodness sake, stop quibbling over a few bits of masonry. We're still afloat, aren't we? Now, let's have hush while Leslie docks.
0: Now, right hand up a bit.
1: Right hand up what?
0: Right hand up a bit, sir.
2: Ease around.
1: Ease around, sir.
2: Ease her.
1: Ease her.
2: Ease her.
1: Ease her,
2: sir. Ease
1: her, sir.
2: Just a tickle more.
1: Just a tickle where?
0: Love, oh, lovely.
1: Lovely.
0: No, it's not.
1: Ship parts, sir.
0: I had noticed, actually. Of course, there is one tiny snag, but I don't suppose it matters.
1: Snag? What snag?
0: We're in the wrong berth.
1: Hey? Phone me, number one's right. This is where my piece always ties up.
0: What? Now, how did that happen? Somebody must have shifted the dockyard up a bit. Always got an excuse, hasn't he? Last time he blamed it on shoddy bricklaying and plastic plaster.
1: Look, Mr. Murray, sir, in case you hadn't noticed, I think this time we've caught the jackpot.
0: Hmm? What are you talking about?
1: That big shiny black motor pulling up on the dockside, sir.
0: What's he talking?
1: Oh, it's only a government car, was it?
0: Is it, can't
1: it?
0: It is, you know. I recognize the Mac.
1: Yes, and if that wasn't enough, he's got the Admiral with him.
0: I wonder where they're going.
1: I think I know. Here.
0: Quick, you two, smarten yourselves up. Please go and receive them.
21: Oi, anybody home? Where the blazes is everybody?
0: Just coming, sir. Sorry to keep you waiting.
21: Oh, you blasted well think. Well, no need to tell you who this is.
0: Hardly, sir. How do you do, sir?
9: Nicely, thanks. You work here, I suppose.
0: You could put it that way, sir. I'm number one.
9: Oh, no, you're not. I am.
0: I meant aboard the ship, sir. I'm the first lieutenant.
9: Oh, I see. Sort of works foreman. Well, just keep up the productivity output and we'll soon turn the corner.
21: Not with this blonde idiot navigating, we shan't. He can't even drive straight, let alone round corners.
0: I was wondering when I was going to be noticed. And now I have been. I wish I hadn't. Oh, this is Sub-Lieutenant Phillips, sir.
9: Aye. I've heard of him.
0: What? Now, how did that happen?
9: Your name cropped up when we were discussing naval estimates. Somebody reckoned you cost the country more than the rest of the Navy put together.
0: I say, I am proud.
21: So do stop waffling on, you lot. We'll be late.
0: Late, sir? Late for what?
21: Putting the blasted thing to sea, of course.
0: We've only just stopped.
21: I know, I heard the bang. Now point us to the wardroom, then get out into the Solent. The sooner we get this blasted review of the fleet over, the sooner we can get back. And Thing here has got a train to catch.
9: That's right. If possible, I'd like to be back in the house in time to hear who Roy has squeezed today.
1: Probably Barbara.
9: Besides, I'd like to see the news on the telly in case there's a picture of me.
21: Or an evening when there wasn't. Well, I'm going to move on, number one. Get this bus out of the garage into the Solent.
0: Aye, sir. You're the Admiral.
21: Yes, I am. So get this thing mobile.
24: Well, a very satisfactory day's work, Menzies.
0: It's amazing how much paperwork one can get through when one is not disturbed, isn't it? I wonder where everybody's been. There hasn't been a soul in here wasting my time all day.
11: Curious, isn't it? Captain Purvis' office?
25: Hello, Missy. This is intelligence speaking.
11: And I still don't believe it.
25: Then force yourself. Commander Bracewell wants another word with Captain Bowlby.
11: Oh, I'll put you through.
25: Good.
0: Hello, Captain Bowlby speaking.
26: Bracewell here, old lad. Fine word. When you drop one, you certainly drop one, don't you, old lad?
0: What are you talking about?
26: Oh, Ron, don't say you haven't heard about it yet.
0: Heard about what?
26: Oh, not for me to tell you, old man. Besides, I'd hate to spoil the surprise. You've chucked us all into an absolute blind panic up here, I can tell you.
0: Commander Bracewell.
26: For a ghastly moment, I thought we'd moved. All's well that ends well, though. We traced the bottleneck to your office, so we're in the clear. Bit of luck, what?
0: What are you talking about? I don't know.
26: The ball is in your court now, old man. And by golly, you're welcome to it.
0: Hello, hello, hello.
2: I think he's gone, Potty.
3: Hovey, you great steaming twist. Where are you?
2: No, good grief. That's the Admiral in the outer office.
4: I'll get him for you, sir.
2: I'd rather you didn't, but you'd better.
4: In here, Admiral.
3: And this way, you lot. I want you as witnesses.
5: Yes, sir. With pleasure, sir.
2: Delighted, sir. For once, sir. Good afternoon, Admiral. Won't you sit down?
3: No, I won't. I shout at people better standing up.
2: Oh, dear. Has something gone wrong?
4: Yes, sir. I think you can take it something has.
2: I just don't understand.
5: Oh, I think you will in a minute, Captain Powley, sir. Yes. Yes, you'll feel it land on the bolts from a ruddy great eye.
2: Bad show, really.
3: Yeah.
2: Slipshod paperwork, of course.
5: Insufficient attention to detail.
2: Yeah, quite. His mind must have been on other things.
5: Yeah. Yeah, birds, probably. Hawping at miniskirts instead of concentrating on his job.
2: They go like that at his age, you know. They go like it at my age, actually.
3: All right, you three, all right. Stop joking. Now, tell me what has gone wrong. No, they won't. They can shut their cake holes whilst I tell you. Hovey, I suppose you know what day it is today.
2: But of course, sir.
4: He's got a calendar, sir.
3: Greeting, I am. The fool still hasn't rumbled.
2: Go on, sir. Tell him. The suspense is killing.
5: Go on, hurry up, sir. Yeah, we want to see him turn bright blue and go off bang.
3: Hovey, you nautical nit. Does a certain VIP coming here to review the fleet mean nothing to you at all?
2: Oh, good grief. Not today.
3: Today?
2: Oh, what a pity. I missed it.
3: We all did, including him.
2: What?
3: Thanks to you, Hovey, we steamed out into the Solent and reviewed a battered old tug that was on.
5: If I may say so, sir, I think Nunky was very moved and touched by a certain gent's speech to him about reaching the crest of the wave on a certain gent's economic miracle.
2: But this is ridiculous. The arrangements for this were made months ago. What happened?
3: What went wrong? The blasted lot. For starters, we end up aboard the wrong ship because I gather Makepeace has been sent out to Gibraltar on your orders, Povey.
2: Oh, well, nobody reminded me that it was...
3: We head down to the wardroom and find they've had lunch. So sir and me end up with fish-faced vol-au-vents and elderly sausage rolls. Oh, dear. And to cap it all, he found the blasted sauce bottle was empty.
2: I can't think how this...
3: We then go up on deck to take the salute from this ghastly tug, which he takes one look at and reckons that perhaps we've cut the Navy's strength a bit too much.
2: I like the bit when he asked why Nunky hadn't fired a salute.
5: I'll go on, be fair, sir. Nunky did rise to the occasion. He did blow up a paper bag and pop it.
2: Well, he ran up a flag. Well, a pair of his long cons.
3: So that's what they were.
5: Yeah, probably, sir. Although they may have been aunties. As far as I know, the old fool has never had two pairs.
2: This is terrible. It can't be my fault. I attended to all the arrangements myself. I wouldn't let anybody else deal with it. To be honest, I was hoping that as I had done all the work, I might get knighted.
3: You'll probably get knotted.
2: I just don't understand. Look, here's the file with all the copies of my orders. You can see for yourself, sir. It's all here. Everything was... I think I'd like to start.
3: Yes, Hovey. It is all there, isn't it? Including the top copies.
2: You
3: great Navy Blue Nana. Instead of issuing those blasted orders to the fleet, you filed the lot. No wonder nobody knew anything about it.
2: I'm ruined. I'll never live this down. I'm ruined.
3: Don't think he's expecting an argument, do you?
5: No, sir. I believe there's a vacancy in the public library, and they love filing things away there.
2: Come along, Mr. Phillips. Time we left, I have a feeling the Admiral wants a few words with Captain Hovey in private.
5: Oh, no, sir. Please, sir. Oh, no, come on, sir. Let's stay. Yeah. Yeah, go on, let's stay, sir. I want to listen and treasure every word, sir. Yeah.
20: Oh, yes, it'll give me something to giggle about in my old age, son.
8: This way, gentlemen, this way.
10: No, wait. I'm innocent, I tell you.
12: No, don't leave me here with him alone. No,
10: come back. You can't desert me now. I'm a married man with a mortgage to support. No, come back.

Leslie Phillips, Stephen Murray, and John Pertwee have been breaking up the Navy Lark, written by Laurie Wyman. Leslie Phillips was the sub-lieutenant, Stephen Murray was the number one, John Pertwee was the chief petty officer, Captain Pertwee was played by Richard Caldicott, Heather was Heather Chase, and the Admiral was Daniel Evans, Commander Bracewell was Michael Bates, H was Alan Reeve Jones, and Mary was played by Elizabeth Morgan. The show was produced by Alistair Scott Johnston.

0: Leslie Phillips is now appearing in The Man Most Likely To at the Vaudeville Theatre, and John Pertwee is in O. Clarence at the Lyric Theatre, London.
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2: Cool, Sarge. It's not much fun being stuck here, is it, Sarge? Stuck here in this lonely, far-flung outpost of the once proud British Empire, upon whom the sun is slowly setting. With only a tin of bully beef and an old crap record of Vera Lynn for comfort. Not like home, eh, Sarge? Not like the old Marlin Road with all the lads chatting up the birds, swinging down the jelly deals and listening to the radio. The dear old BBC. Cool, I couldn't ask for a bundle on the genuine old English radio comedy show for a few laughs. Not the good old days back home, eh, Sarge?
3: Yes, Colonel.

0: And once again, the Angus Croon tune brings you The Lonely Hearts Are Far, with Timothy Taylor, John Cleese, Graham Garden, David Hatch, Joe Kendall, and Bill Oddie. So here, with his world-chattering news, is the voice of them all, John Otto Cleese.
1: It's

0: is the animal service of the BBC. Here is the news, read by Alva Hippopotamus. A firm of giraffes has landed a £5 million contract to clean the windows of the new post office tower. A spokesman for the firm said, "I don't want to stick my neck out, but it's quite a tall order." The inhabitants of Croydon will sleep easier tonight following the capture of the animal that was terrorizing the neighborhood with blood-curdling roars. It was thought at first to be a rutting stag, but was finally identified as a mouse. Its voice had broken. The three chickens who last week attacked a tube train as it came above ground at Hammersmith were in court today. They said in their defense they thought it was a very large worm. Terence, England's oldest mayfly, died today, soon after celebrating 100 seconds of married life. He leaves a widow and two larvae. The big freeze. Following today's unexpected snowstorm, three brass monkeys have been rushed to hospital. Sport. The bullfighting season today ended in Madrid with a thrilling victory for Scottish champion bull, Angus. He was awarded the Matador's ears. Finally, here are two police messages. Early this morning, the police were investigating reports of what was thought to be a man-eating tiger in Regent's Park. They discovered, however, that it was only a man-eating cucumber sandwiches. And lastly, it is reported from Whipsnade that a baby kangaroo is missing. Would anyone who visited the zoo today please turn out their pockets?
1: And now we join Hans and Grotty Smith on their Red Sea Safari.
2: Good evening. Grotty and I have just returned from 6 months together under the Red Sea.
3: Yes, Hans and I for 6 months together under the Red Sea.
2: Yes, both of us under the Red Sea.
3: For 6 months.
2: We are going to tell you about some of the things that happened to us underwater together for 6 months. But only some of the things.
3: Because 6 months is a long time.
2: A very long time.
3: Especially underwater.
2: Grotty, 6 months with you is a long time anywhere.
3: Here on the film you can see me playing with our pets.
2: Yes, and here are our water scorpions. Although they are too small, they weigh 140 pounds.
3: Yes, I like a heavy pet.
2: And here you can see Grotty sitting on the poop.
3: Notice how the foreign hands gather to help me.
2: I'm noticing, Grotty, I'm noticing. Ah, here I am in the middle of the ship, putting lead weight on my feet so that I can submerge.
3: And here you see Hans taking it off again so that he can walk to the edge of the ship.
2: I playfully push one of our dark-skinned native boys into the water, and he playfully wriggles out of the sack.

0: one of our dark-skinned native boys into the water, and he sleepily wriggles out of the sack. Soon I slip overboard. One of the joys of being underwater is that there is complete silence. Even Grotty has to keep quiet. We communicate down there purely by signs, and there you see Grotty telling me that we have 2 minutes of oxygen left.
1: We frolic happily in this element, except for a short period when it rains, and we return to the boat for tea.
0: Now it is time for us to get out of our costumes, and the boys all rush to the assistance of Grotty.
1: But as we turn round, we spy a huge white whale, which we instantly name after the famous novel, Rebecca of Sunnybrook Farm.
0: But imagine our dismay when we realize that Jonah, our faithful cabin boy, is in the water fetching the walking stick that I have thrown for him.
1: The whale is making straight for Jonah. I'm afraid it's the old story.
0: What can we do?
1: 2 days later, Hans immediately volunteered to go to Jonah's rescue.
0: Alas, I am too late. I called to Grotty to join me in the water. And then we see it. A gigantic water mouse. We must return to the ship at once. But look, snap! Ah! A big clam has closed over Grotty's foot as the giant water mouse with jaws akimbo moves towards Grotty. I hurriedly swim back to the ship for more film.
1: I am trapped in the water with only 2 hours oxygen.
0: This is where we must leave Grotty until next week. I hope then that I shall be returning with more film.
1: And I hope then that I shall be returning.
0: Goodbye.
2: That recorded broadcast, Hans and Grotty Smith, were played by Armand and Michaela Dennis. And now it's time for another exceedingly boring song from Bill Oddie, B.A. and the Boys. So take it away, Dwarf.

0: here comes Cyril and his ghastly mother. Come on, scream, everyone.
1: I'm not going to get some din-din for you, chucky-chucky-chucky.
2: Din-din.
3: Chucky-chucky.
4: Morning, Cyril, sweetie.
0: Two bells up, you fellows. I say, you two look in a right old mess.
3: You can't talk. Look at all those matinee jackets you've got on. What's the matter?
0: Granny's staying. Ha, ha, ha.
5: Granny.
0: Yes, she is. I had to scream like mad this morning to make her take a stupid great shawl off me. And look at these mittens. How am I supposed to suck my thumb? Well, what's new with Hugh, Hugh?
6: Oh, I saw my father last week. Funny-looking bloke.
0: Really?
6: Kept throwing me up the air and laughing. Strange sense of humour right after fish and macaroni.
3: Well, they're all out of their minds. At least he doesn't feed you like my old man. Yesterday, just because I was a little slow, he gave it to the cat when Mother wasn't watching. Oh. Look out, here comes your mother again, Cyril. Everybody scream.
1: Naughty little baby, been upsetting you, sweetie pie, poor thing. I won't be very long now. I'm just going to the chemist to get you a dum-dum.
3: Get lost, silly old bag.
0: Hey, I'm getting christened next week.
7: You're
0: How
7: mad.
0: About that?
7: Yes. Yes.
0: Oh, I did that weeks ago.
7: Oh.
0: Everybody came, I got soaked, and they had a party. You know what they call me?
7: Yes.
0: Hugh Reginald Humphreys. HRH, you see, very clever.
7: Very clever, very.
0: Mother's idea, she's a shocking snob. She thinks I look better than Prince Edward.
7: Classic pants are killing me. Now, I'm not saying, I had a laugh last week. Mother's been trying to teach me for weeks to say mangme. Oh, it's embarrassing. So just after my bath, I gave her a big smile and said,
1: Auntie Dory.
7: I haven't got an Auntie Dory.
0: I nearly killed her, my only laugh of the week.
7: Now, look out. Here they come. Oh, she's got fish again. See you next week, fellows. Do try and get some hair, Hugh. All right, everybody, let's give her...

0: You probably didn't realize that babies talk long before we think they do. The following conversation is typical of many to be heard outside these supermarkets up and down the country.
1: Morning, Johnny.
2: Morning, Hugh.
1: So your mother's been giving you beef broth again, then? You're covered in it.
2: It's terrible, isn't it? Such a messy feeder. What's that stain on your bib?
1: Fish and macaroni.
2: I thought I recognized it.
1: That was supposed to be my breakfast. She'd run out of cereal.
2: I asked you.
1: I spit it out every time.
2: She will go on giving it to me.
1: I tell you, she's no idea.
2: Yeah.
1: Has she changed my nappy?
2: Has she?
1: No.

0: I've been looking after museums for 30 years now. Seen some pretty goings on, I can tell you. There's one now.
1: Stop that!
0: Filthy beast. Half an hour looking at them Greek statues and they're all at it. A lot of people come in here, then I've watched them going out again. All except the bloke with the bowler hat 2 years ago. I watched him go in. He never came out. Most people think he got lost in the Minoan labyrinth, but I have a sneaking suspicion he fell in the Byzantine pot. Because that night, when I was closing up, I heard a small voice shout, "Help! I'm the bowler hat, this bloke, and I've fallen in the Byzantine pot." I don't like to go in the Byzantine room now. I always seem to hear scratching noise. Then, of course, there was the time three mad nuns tried to sacrifice the curator's budgie on the model of Stonehenge. Of course, whilst they were dancing about, it flew off straight into that Grecian statue over there, shattered it into 1,000 Grecian fragments. Anyway, next day, some bloke put it together again. Took him 14 years. Then they found it was a fake, so he came in here next night and smashed it again. Next day, they found new evidence to prove it was genuine. Still comes in here from time to time, that chap. Gibbering. Made a small mistake myself once, you know. Sitting here one night, the bloke walks past carrying a large brown paper parcel. "What you got in there?" I asked him. "Portrait of the Duke of Wellington," he says. "For one of them saucy types." "Oh, glad that's going," I said. "Never did like it. Carry on." "Thank you," he says. "Ever so polite." They gave me 14 days dusting the dinosaur for that. One flick and it felt a bit. Mind you, I'll put it together again somehow. It's called a pterodactyl now. Of course, you know, the worst time I ever had was when a fella brought his wife in to be mummified. I said, "We can't do it, mate. We only put them on show." "They're putting her in the prehistoric room tomorrow in the same case as Neanderthal man." Don't know what they hope to achieve by that. Anyway, can't sit here all day. No, I don't know, though. Suppose I could.
2: That again. Report. Each year at bank holiday, we hear stories of violence and rioting.
3: This is a story about violence and rioting.
2: Last year, it was teenage mobs and rockers. This year, a new menace shook the nation as marauding gangs of old folk converged on the East Coast resort, terrorizing youngsters, scattering newspapers, and digging up beaches. They call themselves day trippers.
4: Two strongly rival factions, men and women. They're easily distinguished by their distinctive styles of dress. The men in blazers, grey flannels, and white shirts open to the neck, and handkerchiefs cruelly knotted on their heads. Women in print skirts and white blouses, semi-transparent, so that two or three sets of brass straps are clearly visible. They call this weird gear their summer outfit.
5: These are the same people who spend their evenings in smoky public houses or women's institutes, or just sitting at home watching violence on the television. Many of them take alarming quantities of beer or stout, quite openly. I saw one old man throw a dart through the board and both walls of the ladies' room and into a passerby on the pavement outside. That's how far it's gone.
6: That's how far it's gone, but make no mistake. The old folk are here to stay. Theirs is a decadent cult based on hero worship. Wilfred Pickles, Maurice Chevalier, and the bachelors. But it's spreading. Some sociologists see it as a rebellion against teenage domination. Others as a development of the deadbeat age. They put their feelings in their music. Songs that are protesting, anarchic, bad.
2: To end our report, let's hear a song from the daddy of the old age rebellion. Following up his last hit, 19th Rheumatic Symptom, it's old Pop Art.

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2: Oh.

0: welcome to this afternoon's world of sport. Swimming, snooker, the Farnborough Air Show, athletic and inter-county basket weaving. But first, a long, cool look at Maria Bueno. And second, swimming, and over to our commentator on the spot, Otto Cleese.
1: Welcome to the Somerset Swimming Championships at the Empire Pool, Bradford. You've joined us in the middle of the diving event where John Jones has just taken the lead with a perfect double tuck and pike triple somersault reverse. And now, for his speciality dive, Joe Willie is going to try something we don't often see from the 150-meter board, a belly flop.

0: absolutely perfect. Absolutely perfect. 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And now let's go over to the kiddies race the crawl. And I think they're all ready there, yes. One.
1: I'm one.
0: Two.
1: I'm two.
0: Three.
1: I'm three.
0: Go.
1: Shark.
0: Oh, well, all right, then. Now, over to the men's freestyle.
2: Oh, come on, Maisie, give it a...
3: Come on, darling, take off your
0: knickers. Since you can't be trusted in the freestyle, we better move on to the... perhaps this is a good moment to leave swimming and to return to Inland Liversort in the World of Sport studio.
4: Well, one might say everything is going swimmingly there. Or one might not. But knowing me, I probably would. And now, over to the White City and Norris McSquirter.
5: Welcome to the White City, where we've had a very exciting afternoon's athletics. Probably the outstanding performance so far has been by the Russian ladies' shot put champion, who has just won the men's shot put. A sad note, however, for British sports fans. Henry Griddle, our 10-time 60-yard hurdles champion, fell at the fourth hurdle and had to be shot. One of the sensations of the afternoon has come from the African javelin champion who earlier refused to throw his javelin because, as he himself put it, there was no one to throw it at. But now it's time to go over to the men's 100 yards where the Russian champion has apparently already made one full start.
6: On your mark! Hit it! Ah!
5: That'll teach the swine to make false starts in our country. Now it's time for the pole vault, where I can see the British champion, M. Pale, at the beginning of the run-up, nervously twisting the pole in his hand, which is a little unsporting as the pole is at present in second place. The American champion retired after his first jump when he crashed against one of the uprights. This, of course, is one of the big problems that has to be overcome by all cross-eyed pole vaulters. But now here comes the British champion on his run-up. Leap. Up he goes. Up, up, up. Up. Good heavens, he's not coming down. What a shame, because if he doesn't come down, he'll be disqualified. What a pity. Well, back to the studio and you, Eamon.
4: Well, thank you, Norris McSquirter. One might say things are jumping at the White City. Or again, one might not. And now, motor racing at Brands Hatch, where there's a terrific tussle for the leadership in this afternoon's championship race. So let's go over right away to the snooker championship in the Drill Hall, Bolton.
7: And news here is that Joe Mavis has just pocketed a red, but they're making him put it back on the table, and now he's going to pot. Well, he's over 70. Joe has chosen his color. He's going to pot the pink. He's potted the pink, and that should come up nicely with the daffodil. Down goes the pink, and the white ball has gone right round the table and is resting on a cushion. And I'm not surprised. He must be jolly tired. Joe is queuing up once more. It's always crowded here on Saturdays. And he's sunk the last red, which means he's now on the green. So he takes his putter and thinks the pot. Joe is now walking round the table, picking his next shot and the pockets of the people sitting round the table and his nose. So back to Eamon Liversault in the World of Sports studio.
4: Thank you, David. And now over to Tim Brown-Windsor in Wimbledon.
8: Hello, here I am in Wimbledon. I don't know why, so back to the studio.
4: Thank you, Tim. He's been muddled ever since he discovered that badminton was famous for show jumping. But now it's time to go to Farnborough for the air show. Your commentator there, Willie Odd.
9: Well, thank you, Eamon, and the news here is that the planes have been taken from the hangars and pressed. And, of course, those supersonic bangs you can also hear are balloons. But before I describe for you the display and the flypast, I'd like you to meet a real card, Mr. Jack Queen, King Ace pilot of the last war. Now, Jack, you're an aviation veteran. What was your first job?
10: Blowing up balloons.
9: For flying?
10: No, for Christmas.
9: Mr. Jack Queen is a joker.
10: Yes. I used to pump up balloons, and then we practiced ascents and descents until I got fed up with it.
9: And where was that?
10: Well, I didn't see descent in it. So I got out. Unfortunately, we were up at the time, and I had a bad fall. It was quite extraordinary. Everything went black. So I was put on night flying.
9: Jack, tell me, who would you say is the real veteran of the air?
10: Oh, Peter Haig.
2: The plane you must break off there is the fly past is just beginning. And yes, here comes the first plane. Yes, it's a Spitfire. And with that, back to the studio.
4: Well, you might say things are really flying at Farnborough. No, even I wouldn't say a stupid thing like that. Oh, I don't know, though. But finally, this afternoon, it's wrestling, and over now to Spence Wilson.
3: Well, welcome to Portsmouth Town Hall. We have an interesting heavyweight contest for you this afternoon. Just getting into the ring in the red corner is the man you love to hate to love. Panther Bottomley, the Russian Nazi Chinaman from Mars. And climbing into the blue corner is David Crumlin, and his friend here is Apple, the popular local boy who was born right here in Portsmouth. I know last week I've been brutal. David told me that he was born in Boodle, but he now tells me this was a deliberate lie. A lot of people write to me, not only because I'm a popular person, but also to say that wrestling is sick. Well, the short answer to that is, please don't spread it around or I may lose my job. Ah, time for the first round. Both wrestlers are sporting around each other, and they leap. And there's a beautiful body lock there for a half Nelson into the Boston Crab, a high lift, and crash down onto the canvas. One match for the referee. The Panther Bottomley is just checking with his second. He tells me, incidentally, he always uses seconds because they're so much cheaper. And it's on with the fight proper. The Panther grabs Crumble's left arm as Crumble grabs his waist. Good heavens. They're dancing. Yes, they're dancing.
2: Because they're stopping this boy and they're completely mixed up. The referee's going to separate them. Oh dear, he's caught up too. And the fat lady in the front row. They're all tied up in the most fantastic knot. And there goes the bell for the end of a sensational fight. But before I hand you back to Wayman, the management here at Oxford says, so any Boy Scouts looking in who think they recognize or not, will they please contact the Portsmouth Town Hall as soon as possible. Wayman.
4: Well, and that's all from us for this afternoon. Next week, of course, is the Rugby League International Final at Wembley and the fight of the year, the World Heavyweight Championship bout. So I should go out and see that rather than watch the boring load of old rubbish we'll be showing. Goodbye.
11: And the Angus Prune tune blaring through your transistors brings to an end another edition of I'm Sorry, I'll Read That Again. The voices you heard were those of Tim Brooke Taylor, John Cleese, Graham Garden, David Hatch, Joe Kendall, and Bilotti. The scripts were by Tim Brooke Taylor, David Hatch, Alan Hutchison, Eric Idle, and Bilotti, and not John Cleese, who sold all his to television. The music was by Dave Lee, with arrangements by Leon Cohen, and the songs by Bilotti. The show was produced by Humphrey Barclay, who was said last night to be comfortable. So that's it until the same time next week, when John Otto Cleese will once again whisper seductively into your ear,
12: "You've got the grubbiest ear I've ever seen."

0: the cough drops.
1: Is that proper farmhouse cheddar?
2: No, I don't think so.
1: What about that?
2: No. It's quite nice, though.
1: Is it? Do you think I might try a piece? I'll have 2 ounces, please.
3: Jacob's, the cream of cream crackers.
4: You know, cats have minds of their own. That's why we love them. They really do know what they like. Tibby, Tibby, Tibby. Tibby the meat lover, and now he's easy to please with Kitty Cat meat and liver dinner. All the meat he loves, and tasty liver too. It might have been cooked specially for him. And Tabby, she's happier than ever. She likes both the Kitty Cat dinners.
5: Now from Kitty Cat, fish and liver and meat and liver dinners for your cat. Cats know it's good for them.
6: Once upon a time there was an engineer.
7: Choo-choo Charlie was his name, we hear.
6: He had an engine and he sure had fun. He used good and plenty candy to make his train run.
8: Charlie says, love my good and plenty. Charlie says, really rings the bell. Charlie says, love my good and plenty. Don't know any other candy that I love so well.
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0: We present Arthur Lowe, John LeMessurier, and Clive Dunn in Dad's Army. The Honorable Man, featuring John Lorre, Arnold Ridley, and Ian Lavender, with this week's guests, Bill Pertwee, Julian Orchard, Larry Martin, and Fraser Carr. Here is the news, and this is John Snagg reading it. It is late July 1941, and following Hitler's attack on the Soviet Union in June, Britain and Russia have signed a mutual aid pact against a common foe. Cooperation between the two countries is of the utmost importance. At the town hall in Warmington-on-Sea, the town clerk is addressing an important meeting.
1: Now, gentlemen, as you know, we are gathered here as a general purposes committee to discuss the arrangements for the visit of this Russian fellow to Warmington-on-Sea. Before we start the official business, I think it would be a good idea if I check that everyone who's meant to be present is in fact here.
2: Call the roll, you mean?
1: Yes, that's right, Captain Mannering. If you could just answer your names, I think that would be the quickest way.
2: Yes, I quite agree. Good idea.
1: So glad you approve. Right, Captain Mannering?
2: Yes?
1: Are you here?
2: Well, of course I'm here. You've just been talking to me.
1: Yes, of course.
3: Oh, get on with it. We shall be here all night at this rate.
1: Yes, but I think we can also regard Mr. Hodges as being present, too. Mr. Fraser?
4: Hi, I'm here.
1: Mr. Wilson? Mr. Wilson?
2: I'm sorry, he doesn't seem to have turned up yet. Most unlike any of my men to be late.
1: I see. Well, we'll move on. Mr. Jones? Mr. Jones?
2: He's another of my men. I'm sure there must be a very good reason for his absence.
1: Yes, I'm sure. Yes, sir. Now, what about Mr. Walker? Is he present?
5: Yeah, I'm here. And for once, Mr. Mannering, I bet you're glad to see me.
1: Well, there are one or two absentees, but I think we'd better make a start.
6: Hey, what about me? I'm here.
2: Sit down, Pike. You are here merely as a runner.
6: That's not fair. That's not fair. Look, how can I run if I'm sitting down?
2: Be quiet. Quiet, boy. Carry on, Mr. Upton.
1: Oh, thank you, Captain Mannering. Now, as town clerk, it has fallen to my lot to find a suitable man to coordinate and mastermind our arrangements. As far as I'm concerned, there's only one man who's outstandingly suitable for this task, and I'm going to move over and ask him, with your approval, I'm sure, to take the chair. Captain George Mannering.
3: Hey, just a minute. Why do we have to have him as chairman? Russians don't want officers and bank managers and all that snobbish rubbish.
1: Well, from the inquiries that I've made round the town, it seemed to me that Captain Mannering was the best choice.
3: Well, I don't agree. I think we ought to have an ordinary bloke. A greengrocer or somebody like that.
1: Do we know a greengrocer?
3: Yes, me.
2: If there's any dissent, I'll gladly stand down.
3: Yeah, it's a good idea. I'll second that.
1: I'll tell you what. Now, Captain Mannering, the simplest thing is for you to vacate the chair, then I'll take the chair and we'll take a vote.
2: Yes, yes, very well.
7: Stand by for a quick game of musical chairs.
1: Now then, all in favour of Captain Mannering taking the chair, raise their hands. One, two, three, four. Well, that seems to settle that. It's hardly worth counting those against.
3: Oh, yes, it is.
1: Oh, very well. Against? One. Carried by 4-1. Captain Mannering will take the chair, which I shall now vacate.
8: Oh, dear. Is it all over?
2: No, of course it isn't. Town clerk and I are just changing our positions.
8: Oh, really? You've got cramp or something?
2: Don't be absurd. Why are you late?
8: Oh, I'm sorry, sir, but I thought you said the meeting was at 1:30.
2: I said 1:15. You don't listen.
5: There's a seat here, Mr. Wilson.
8: Oh, thank you, Walker, thank you.
5: Yeah, we just had the best bit. Hodges tried to give Mannering the elbow.
8: Ah. Sorry I missed that.
2: Mr. Town Clerk, ladies and gentlemen.
3: There aren't any ladies here. Haven't you noticed?
2: The order, please.
3: Oh, Tara, I'll have a large scotch.
2: We're assembled here to honour the Russian worker, the point is, he's a hero of the Soviet Union. Now, on his goodwill trip, he's going to visit, amongst other places, Warmington-on-Sea. And naturally, we should provide some form of official welcome. The thing is...
9: Evening, everybody.
4: I'm sorry I'm late, but it's been one of those days.
9: Yes, all right, John.
4: See, I had a bunch of sausage skins what was very diaphanous, sir. It was all right when I filled them, but when the ladies cooked them, the heat caused them to splurge, you see, sir. And the ladies, they don't like that sort of thing, you know, sir. Splurging is obnoxious to them.
9: Yes, I'm sure. Most distressing, yes.
3: Now, as I was about to say, what form should our welcome to this Russian take?
10: Come, Manning. I've been given the matter most careful thought, and I'm prepared to offer him a voucher worth £10... towards the cost of a funeral.
5: Blimey, he won't be able to take advantage of that unless he pigs out while he's over here.
10: That's a risk I have to take.
11: Why don't we give him the freedom of vomit?
6: Yeah, that's right. Why not? And we could let him go into the cinema for nothing.
5: Blimey, Parky, he's only going to be here for a couple of hours.
6: Well, they could put on Mickey Mouse and a Donald Duck.
3: Pike.
6: Sir?
3: You kindly remember you're not on this committee. You're a messenger boy.
6: Are you trying to be helpful?
3: If you say another word, I shall send you back to the church hall and make you wait in my office on your own, with the door shut.
6: It's not fair. Why can't I make suggestions? Just because I'm the youngest, I always have to keep quiet.
3: Will you be quiet? Sorry about that, gentlemen. Now, to get back to the matter under discussion. I think Wilson made a very good suggestion. The question is, what form should the freedom take?
12: Well, how about a parchment scroll? They're very nice, they are.
5: Well, of course, parchment isn't easy to come by nowadays, but I reckon I can lay my hands on some.
11: Well, what about a key?
3: Ah, yes. We'll arrange some sort of ceremonial presentation, and then I, as chairman of the committee, we'll hand it over to him.
13: Oh, got yourself in there quick enough, didn't you, Napoleon?
10: Excuse me, Captain Manling. Music!
3: I don't hear anything.
10: That's what we need, man. Music. Town band playing and the church choir singing the red flag.
13: Oh, you should have heard what that choir was singing behind the scout out last night, Manling. Would have made your hair stand on end. If you had any.
4: Manning said, why don't we have the town band playing Russian-type music, and I will dress up as a Cossack and do me cobblers.
3: I beg your pardon?
4: Cobblers, sir, these are highly difficult kicking and crouching steps, what the Cossacks do, sir. They do a lot of kicking and crouching and cobbling, the Cossacks
3: really?
4: Do, sir. They
3: really?
4: Go, hop, hey, oh, wee, hop, hey. I'll have to practice, of course.
3: Yes. Thank you very much, Joe. We'll consider your suggestion. Now, the Home Guard will parade, of course. I don't suppose the wardens will want to bother.
13: Oh, yes, they will. You're not keeping us out of it.
5: Captain Mannering, I assume Sergeant Wilson will be giving a demonstration of acrobatic motorcycle riding, eh?
10: What about it, Mr. Wilson, eh?
12: Motorcycle riding?
3: Perhaps I should explain. This is a joke at the expense of my sergeant. We have a motorcycle in the platoon, but so far, he hasn't been persuaded to mount it.
11: Well, they're such awfully noisy things, aren't they?
3: Anyway, that's another matter. The thing is that one way or another, the arrangements for this visit seem to be taking shape. I shall now go ahead and coordinate these various suggestions, and I feel sure that, as usual, Warmington-on-Sea will rise to the occasion.
6: And bore the pants off everybody.
3: And Pike. Like I warned you. Go back to the church hall and wait for me in my office.
6: All right.
3: With the door shut.
11: All right, I'm going.
3: Right, gentlemen, I think that concludes our meeting.
12: And don't think I shan't tell my mum about you.
3: Pike.
6: Yes, Mr. Mannering?
3: Ask Mr. Wilson to come and see me, please.
6: Oh, he's not back from lunch yet, Mr. Mannering.
3: Not back from lunch? It's 2:20.
6: Oh.
3: Tell him I want to see him the second he gets in.
6: All right, Mr. Mannering. Mr. Mannering, could I have a word with you?
3: Yes, all right.
6: Can I have Sergeant Wilson's turn on?